0: either by scaling the border fence or swimming around it. Spain and Morocco have both reinforced their security presence because of online messages encouraging another mass border crossing after more than 70,000 people broke into the territory in late July. Morocco has reportedly arrested about 60 people in recent days for inciting a mass break-in on social media.
1: The Australian Federal Police has arrested an Adelaide disability care provider for alleged

0: least 40 NDIS participants' records to make thousands of false funding claims. In June, a 48-year-old woman employed by the scheme's governing agency was charged with handing over the information for a financial benefit. The man's due to face the Adelaide Magistrates Court on Monday. The freshly minted commissioner of a new organisation set up to fix systemic issues in defence says she's not afraid to make calls that could upset the government. Laura Lavelle spoke with the commissioner exclusively.
1: The Defence and Veterans Service Commission was a recommendation of the Royal Commission into Defence and Veterans Suicide. Penny Mackay has recently been appointed as the new commissioner, tasked with ensuring the recommendations of the Mammoth Probe work to reduce suicides and improve wellbeing. One of the first issues the commissioner will reckon with is military sexual violence, with a landmark inquiry set to begin later this year.
2: I think we're going to hear some really traumatic, disturbing experiences from people with lived experience of military sexual violence.
1: A date for hearings as part of that inquiry are yet to be announced.
0: ABC TV host Lisa Miller is in the running for the top prize at tonight's Logie Awards ceremony in Sydney. Sam Wilkinson has the details.
3: It's the second year in a row that Lisa Miller is nominated for the Gold Logie for Most Popular Personality on Australian television. The Muster Dogs host is up against Ali Langdon, Julia Morris, Poling Yao, Sam Pang, Todd Woodbridge and Robert Irwin. Miller says whoever's name is read out tonight will be a worthy winner.
4: If it's not me, I'll be like, yes, because honestly, all of them are amazing.
3: Other ABC nominations are The Piano's Amanda Keller for the Bert Newton Award as Most Popular Presenter, the Graham Kennedy Award for Most Popular New Talent has three ABC nods. Andrea Lamb from The Piano, Eloise Hart from Goolagong and Mystery Road Origin, and Leela Maguire from Goolagong.
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9: Hazelwood bowls and that's pitched up. That's LBW. He's out. Even from here, he shuffled across and that was a very good follow-up to the bouncer.
10: Oh, there's a big nick. Tigel straight into the gully and Green hangs onto it. Hazelwood gets him in the end. Tigel out for a thrilling 17.
11: Last ball before lunch. Mahady facing Green, who's bowling around the wicket, and he slugs it away for six.
9: Hazelwood goes in again, and he swings at this, and he's gone. He's out. So Hazelwood has pitched the ball up, and that's a rare attempt to slog, and he's nicked it. Hazelwood's now the ninth Australian to take 300 test wickets with that dismissal.
10: Hazelwood in again to Everdott, and he plays all around it, comes off the bat through to the keeper, Carey, and that'll do. Hazelwood wraps it up. He finishes with six. But Bangladesh, the halfway stage of the test match, are well on top. All out for 426. Weatherald goes back. He plays on. Weatherald's out for a duck. And Hassan Mahmood is in business early. Jake Weatherald is out for a third baller.
9: He tosses up to Smith. He pushes back. He's caught and bowled. He's hit it in the air. He didn't have control, and the Bangladeshi boys are full of excitement. That is a huge wicket in the context of this game.
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10: Here we are at a place many of us thought we wouldn't be. It is day four of Australia and Bangladesh at Murarrah Oval in Darwin, and history beckons. One way or the other, Australia trying to overturn their biggest ever first innings deficit to win a test match on home soil. If they're able to be victorious, they've got a bit to do before then, or will Bangladesh pull off one of the greatest upsets in test cricket history? With zero hyperbole, Bangladesh on top as we start the fourth day still. Australia 4 for 161 in their second innings. They trail the test match, the Aussies, still by 67 runs. Australia to resume 4 for 161 in their second dig with Cam Green on 43 and Alex Carey on 19. Welcome to Grandstand Cricket on ABC Sport. It is another warm morning. 28 degrees currently on our way to 32, but it'll

0: We'll even out the humidity high in the morning, as we expect here during the dry season, 68%. It will drop to 48% by the time we hit midday. My name's Corbin Middlemass. Alongside me, a man who took 259 test wickets for Australia and a double century is what he scored with the bat. Jason Gillespie alongside me. Hello, Diz.
1: Good morning, Corby. You always lead in with that. It gives me a great in to talk about the greatest innings in the history of the game.
0: I don't think I've heard about one of your 259 wickets. I don't think you've ever said, hey, I got this guy out one day, I've heard about every run of the 201.
1: It's amazing. Bonkers, isn't it?
0: It's amazing. Phil Jakes is here, former Australian opener, a man who knows about test centuries. Hello, Jakesy.
2: Morning, Corby. Morning, Jace.
1: Morning.
0: Here we are, day four. I remember when we touched down in Darwin, I got here on Tuesday, and the thing that most people asked me was, hey, I've got tickets for the weekend. Is the test going to go that long? How long will the test go? Will it get to Sunday? Well, we're here, and we've got some pretty exciting cricket in front of us, one way or the other. Whoever wins this test match, we're going to see something special.
2: We certainly are, and what a test match it's been, too. The weather's been perfect. The crowd and the local people have really embraced the test match coming to Darwin. And the cricket itself has been a little bit of a throwback almost. Old school test cricket, grind, Australia backs to the wall, Bangladesh driving the game the whole way through this game. It's been a fantastic test match so far.
0: Fewest runs returned yesterday of any of the 3 days so far, so only 236 runs scored in the 81 overs. 8 wickets fell, which was second only to day one, where 11 wickets fell. Obviously, the Aussies bowled out on the opening day of the match. It's fascinating. Every single morning we've stood down here, we've talked about how Bangladesh are on top in the test match, and yet there's always this rider on it where you think, yeah, but, Australia, there's still a chance for them. We've seen teams win from this position in the past. And despite the fact there's been no evidence across the first 3 days, they've been completely outplayed in every facet. They've been outbowled, outfielded, outbatted across the test match so far. And yet still, I feel like people are holding on that. Is that because of Bangladesh's frailties in the past? Is it because of the faith in the Australians? Why do you think there is such optimism still around the home team?
1: I think there's just a combination of everything you've said. It's just that this Australian team have found ways out of holes. They've had a bad session or a bad day in the past, but they've always found a way. And I think where the hope is from an Australian perspective is that you've got two guys that are in developing a partnership now in Carey and Green. You feel the deficit of 67... If you chip away at that and get that down with still 6 wickets in hand, if you can get 100, 150 ahead, then anything could happen. And obviously with that CA11 game that Bangladesh played, that practice match, they got bowled out for 54 in their second innings. I think that's the hope that I think the Australian supporters are clinging on to.
2: Yeah, absolutely. I think as Jason said, it's a combination of both. There's a track record of revivals and a track record of crumbling. And that's the one thing that plays in the back of my mind. And they crumbled up until last week in the practice game as well. So there's still a few wounds there and a few scars. They're not used to being driving the game from in front. They're not used to being expected to win. And that expectation will be there until it's not.
0: On the exposed form we've seen, though, across 9 sessions in 3 days, Bangladesh haven't let up. That they've stuck to their plans. They've been able to control the game from a winning position, and the Australians have looked out of sorts. So it feels like both teams would have to be teams that they haven't been throughout the test match so far in the first 3 days for this to flip.
1: Oh, yeah, Bangladesh have been very disciplined. They were disciplined with the ball in the first innings, and then with the bat, I thought their discipline and their strategy to keep the Australians out there for as long as possible was very sound, and they executed it absolutely fantastically well. I know, Phil, you have been speaking about it the first 3 days. It's just like old school attritional cricket, and it's shown that in the modern game, you can drive games without necessarily scoring at 5 or 6 runs and over.
2: Absolutely, yeah, and that reaps rewards the later this game goes as well. The fact that they kept the Australian bowlers out there for so long, it's going to reap rewards tomorrow if it goes that long, because they're going to be tired. They're not going to have that punch to be able to bowl them out for 150 if that comes to that point. It's going to take an almighty effort from the quicks to dig deep and be able to do that.
0: It's a great point. Across 3 different days, 6 sessions, they were out there having to warm up and cool down. And so it reminds me, in the sweet science in boxing, they talk about body punching being, you know, money in the bank for later in the fight. It's exactly that in test match cricket, to be able to reap its rewards later in the test match. And will that catch up with the Australians? Obviously, after you come off a long layoff and you come back and you do something extremely physical, trying to get back up again and do it after a short period of time is often the hardest aspect to it. This is Grandstand Cricket on ABC Sport, just repeating Australia to resume at 4 for 161 when play begins 17 minutes from now. They're still 67 behind in the test match. Just on the psychology of sport, you guys are both highly credentialed coaches, and this is a huge part of the game. Obviously, so much of it played above the shoulders. So it feels like a lot of the storyline throughout has been, surely Australia can't lose. They can't lose at home to Bangladesh, and the pressure and what that means for the Aussie batters who are short on runs anyway, and they've got to come out here and try and deal with that and what the nation's thinking about it. When does it flip? When does it get to a point where Bangladesh go, oh, no, we've been in front for 3 days, we've had our best opportunity ever to beat Australia on home soil, and yet we've let them back in the game, and all of a sudden now it's getting away from us? Well, when do you think that the stage of the game is where Australia can try and change some of that psychology?
1: Well, I think if Australia still have 5 or 6 wickets in hand when they get level, yep, in the game, and if say this partnership continues, they've got 67 runs, Phil, to make Bangladesh bat again. If they get there and they've still got wickets in hand, and then they just start creeping up and go up by tens, and every 10 runs, the Bangladesh batters will be thinking, "Ah, oh, okay, we've got to bat last here, and we've got to win in the fourth innings," and that can do tricks to your brain, Phil, can't it?
2: Yeah, absolutely. You know, they're 150 is a niggly sort of score. 200, it starts to become a little bit, oh, Jesus, this is getting a bit harder. But as you said, it's the fact that they've got wickets in hand. If they've got wickets in hand when the second new ball hits and then they negotiate the second new ball, then Bangladesh start panicking.
0: Yeah, yep. Spot on. And what we saw as well in the tour game, that Bangladesh do have an all-out 54 in them, so we saw that already on this tour down under. Grandstand Cricket, Corbin Middlemash, Jason Gillespie and Phil Jakes on the boundary's edge. Xavier Doherty's going to kick us off today. He's upstairs alongside the voice of the dry season, Jim Maxwell and Ben Cameron. Of course, you'll hear from all of those gentlemen throughout the day. Last night, post-player had the opportunity to head inside the Bangladeshi camp and caught up with one of the world's best all-rounders at the moment, Mehdi Hassan Mirez. Here is our chat from post-play last night. Mehdi Hassan Mirez joins us from the Bangladesh cricket team. Mehdi, it couldn't have gone much better across the first 3 days so far. What do you make of the state of play?
3: Yes, I think still we had a very good wicket at this moment, and we just tried to just keep good area all the times ball, and just mentally how to get perform in these conditions.
0: Everybody seems to be surprised at what your team's been able to do. Are you surprised?
3: No, we are not surprised, but we have to be able to do better, and we can do more better. So we have a very good team, and we can do more, many times. And I think we had a very good opportunity in these conditions, and how to get perform well, and how to get on the series. And yes, so we just think about like that. And at this moment, we think about the positive all the times.
0: What do you think you've done well as a team across the test match?
3: Yes, I think at this moment we are mentally is very good at this moment, but still we have a 2 days left, and if we play well, definitely it would be better for our teams. And we don't think about much, but still we have a very good chance to win. But still we're looking for the process, because otherwise we can't think about like that.
0: So you haven't let yourself think about what a win over Australia would mean here in Australia?
3: I think, yes, it's a great opportunity for us because we played really well the last 3 days. And especially mentioned Tamim and Shanto, the way they're batting and the bowling unit. Hassan, he took 6 wickets in the first innings, and the second innings he took 2 wickets. We're playing the team as a team, and everybody's supporting the teams. And it looks playing for the teams. And I think... we have 2 days left. Still, we have to play well, and we have to play positive.
0: What have you made of the pitch? How have you think this pitch is played?
3: I think now is very good pitch at this moment. Like I think it's not get many advantages, but still, I think tomorrow and day after tomorrow, I think would be little bit get advantage the spinners as well. So I think we have to patience that wickets.
0: Mehdi, well done on the test so far.

0: Aaron, all the best tomorrow.
1: Thank you very much.
0: So that was Mehdi Hassan Miraz, the man they call Mehdi. So what a player he is, and nice to have a bit of insight there into the Bangladeshi camp, and what a 3 days they've strung together.
2: Yeah, absolutely, and well done, Corb. It's a great interview because we know when English isn't the first language for some cricketers around the world, it can be quite challenging and quite intimidating for him. But I thought you asked some good questions, and I thought it was fantastic, Mehdi, to answer those the way you did.
0: Absolutely. Well, and what I've admired about their performance across the first 3 days, they're clearly well led. Like whatever Phil Simmons is doing, and also Najmal Shanto, obviously their coach, yeah, and their captain. It feels like there's a clear execution between this is the plan and this is the execution. That you can see what they're trying to do. They've played with great temperament, and they've played sort of proper old-fashioned test cricket, Jakesy, across the first 3 days.
3: Yeah, they've executed their plans right on point. Very smart, worn down this Australian attack, and the way they've gone about it's been brilliant. They really have. They've had a clear plan. They've executed that plan, and they've got some really talented players within their camp, and they seem to know what their strengths were, and they played to their strengths for the entire 4 days so far.
0: Must be said, you can't always say the same about the Australians, particularly their approach with the bat. There seems to be a very a clear, precise plan on what Bangladesh are trying to do. There's no impatience about it. And yet with the Australians, it feels like, as we saw in the first innings, and even there were some shots yesterday, both the openers getting out in the same fashion, this need to try and push the game and sort of whether it's play a natural game or score and put the pressure back on the bowlers. Is there a lack of clarity, or is there just... What is it, do you think, that leads to some of the dismissals and some of the batting that we've seen, Jakesy, from this Australian unit?
3: Well, they're definitely a more aggressive outfit, aren't they? They like to take the game forward. They like to put pressure on the bowlers, and that is the modern way, and it is the way of this cricket team. And at times, you'd just like them to play the conditions slightly better. That would be my only criticism. You know, there's a way you play, but there's also got to be a way you play on this surface, and I think that was probably the missing link at times in this game.
2: I think it comes down to, you know, asking yourself a question as a player out there, Phil. It's what does the game need from me right now? And sometimes I think players can hide behind, that's just the way I play, or I'll put pressure back on the opposite. What does that actually mean? And putting pressure back on the bowlers means getting them to bolt. It doesn't mean you've got to score runs against them. It means get them to bowl where you want them to bowl so you can score in the areas you want to score in, instead of trying to manufacture things. Because us bowlers, we're not as dumb as people think. We have plans. We stick to plans, knowing that batters can become impatient, and we want them to do something they don't want to do. So I think it's a game of cat and mouse, isn't it?
3: Absolutely. And putting pressure on a bowling group can be making them come back for another spell, like Bangladesh
2: Correct.
3: Did yesterday.
2: Yeah.
3: You know, that can be also putting pressure on. It doesn't have to be 5-6 and over all the time. Yes, you need time to bowl sides out. Yes, you need to be able to score the runs needed to make the game. But that's the big thing, is making the runs needed to win the game of cricket. And in whatever means necessary, and how quick the game demands and the pitch demands.
0: Has Australia become too used to spiced up pitches? When you think about the look across the country, Perth and Brisbane always had plenty in it. Sydney nowadays is, you know, way back to the old SCG, where it's got more grass on it than ever before. Melbourne had a 2-day test match last year, and more pace and bounce and carry. And it feels like all of a sudden there's a consistent theme. The latter stages of the Northern Ashes, flat pitches, the Aussies struggled. The World Test Championship final couldn't make something happen against South Africa. And then here on a pretty flat pitch where, you know, patience is required in the old-fashioned grind, Australia's come up short.
2: Yeah, I think you could argue that they're not used to the spicy pitches because they haven't been able to adjust and adapt their game to the situation, the conditions, or the bowling. So I think it's, you know, there'll be a few questions asked, and there's obviously a lot of debate and discussion in the media about the makeup of the team. And the only way these conversations go away is through performance. So that's the only focus that is needed from the Australian batting, is go put some performance on the board, and that quietens everyone up.
0: It's a good segue to our conversation last night. So I put a couple of questions to Mitchell Starc last night about the team's preparation. This is how it unfolded on Grandstand at Stumps on ABC Sport.

0: Just on your preparation overall, so there were some numbers that came out on Crick Info after the lean return, obviously, in the first innings total, about how the team performs with the bat after long layoffs, and all of them were, you know, sub 210. Did your preparation need a review after this, in the way in particular your batters go about it? Obviously, your bowlers are a different story, but is that something that you'll look at?
1: How would you do it?
0: Well, it's just, do you need more competitive cricket? Do you need a first-class game? Is there something like that that could be incorporated before the return to Test cricket after such a long layoff?
1: Australia A game against Australia.
0: That'd be entertaining. I'd watch it. But I'm just, is there anything in that in terms of the fact seen a pattern here?
1: There's clearly no perfect preparation. Whether you've got guys playing county cricket in England, you've got guys clearly going to franchise cricket at different times. I'm not saying that was the case in this one. It is an unusual one for us as well, because we're normally on overseas tour this time of year. So you throw that into the mix as well. Preparation changes tour on tour based on the schedule, based on the personnel and whatnot. So I would say it's been very personalised, the preparation. I can speak from the bowling group. We've been in Brisbane every week, you know, bowling. You know, I've had Barnes in there batting 3 hours at a time and whatnot, a few batsmen here and there. But, it's very individualised, I think, preparations for tours these days. Who's to say you play a tour game and that the result's not the same? So it's hindsight's a wonderful thing, and that's an easy target to say that preparation's not right. It was with England last year. I'm sure it will be down the track for us and different teams as well, but each their own.
0: So first innings totals after long layoffs, 104, 212, 132, 198, the last four times it's happened. So that's a pretty decent sample size. I mean, this is a team that's valued their own preparation and been fresh for a long period of time. But at a certain point, I know they don't like being questioned on it, but it's a fair question, isn't it, to ask about, you know, is this the best possible preparation to lead into a test return?
2: It's absolutely a fair question, Corby, and... look, I think Mitch, actually, after his initial pushback on you, is a little bit prickly with it. But after that initial pushback, I thought he answered it quite well. Yeah, the personalised. I think the only thing I would say about it, I understand schedules, right? Schedules are busy. Tours are condensed. There's not as much time. And I get that. So sometimes having centre wicket scenarios, just work, prioritising those practices, that's fine. But they've had a long layoff, and there's been a significant lead in here. So I think it was a fair question to ask. There was scope. Bangladesh were able to have a practice match. So I don't see why a first-class fixture couldn't have been arranged here. But it's clear that they do back their own preparation. They like the centre wicket scenarios, that you can have more control. If you play a three-day game and the opening batter misses out, then he's missed out an opportunity to spend significant time in the middle, whereas you can manufacture that significant time in the middle in centre wicket scenarios.
0: We give this team a lot of credit, and they deserve a lot of credit, given what they've achieved over a long period of time. They've got four Hall of Fame bowlers that have held it down. They've got a Hall of Fame batsman in Steve Smith, and Travis Head has obviously had, you know, 24 months out of this world. Apart from Travis Head, how many of their other batsmen have improved over the last 2 years, do you think, that you look at now and go, he's a much better cricketer than he was 2 years ago?
3: Well, yeah, it's a good question. I mean, I wouldn't say that they haven't not improved. I mean, the performances of this team and to get wins has been unrivaled. They've had a lot of success. And how you judge whether someone's improved, that's the big question. You know, is it context of how many runs they score per what the team scores, or is it your old school mentality of he averages 50. That's the big old question. At the end of the day, everyone's judged on wins and losses.
0: Yep. I think Alex Carey's probably the other one. So
2: yes. It's fair.
0: It feels a bit like they've... they've got two great batsmen, and then they've obviously had an all-time great bowling unit, which has got them out of a few holes at different times, and they might have to lean on them again here in this match. 67 runs behind on first innings still, and they're already four wickets down. It's a huge opportunity for Cam Green today, and Alex Carey, in fairness to him, he's certainly one that his game's gone to another level over the last couple of years. He's 19 not out, batting at six in this team, and Cam Green has a good platform here on 43. All right, what are you on the lookout for in the first couple of hours here in the morning session?
3: Hopefully, from Australia's perspective, a big partnership and no wickets before the new ball. That's what I'm hoping for.
2: Well, I think Australia, that has to happen, Phil. For Australia to get back into this game, that needs to happen. Bangladesh, obviously, will want to impact early in this first half an hour, 40 minutes.
0: We love WinViz, all about the data and crunching the numbers based off history. How likely is it that each side wins from here? Bangladesh 85%, Australia 15%.
2: Gee, that's rare air for Bangladesh. They wouldn't have been in this position too often.
0: Any arguments? Would you change those numbers?
2: No, they're about right.
3: Sounds about right at the moment.
0: They're the thoughts of Jason Gillespie and Phil Jakes. You'll hear from both of them throughout the day. My name's Corbin Middlemass. Ben Cameron will join us in commentary. But to get us going, the voice of summer, Jim Maxwell, he's upstairs alongside James Fork. Xavier Doherty is upstairs alongside Jim Maxwell. Good morning, Jim.
4: James Faulkner, you stirrers, absolute stirrers. Faulkner used to bowl that one out of the back of the hand, didn't he, Xavier? Yeah. Hello, and welcome to the show. Here we go.
5: Thanks, Jim. Yeah, great to be here. Hopefully for another day of fantastic Test cricket. But there was a poor soul at the pub last night who got me mixed up with a fellow Tasmanian, and he didn't say it once, he didn't say it twice, he just kept coming back. And I didn't have it in me just to let him down gently, so I played along.
4: Very nice. Good on you.
5: I thought so.
4: You're a courteous, decent fellow. I've noticed that over the last few days, as it was in New Zealand when we had a good time down there and saw Australia come away with an extraordinary win, really, in that test match at Hagley Oval. Is that going to happen here?
5: Well, we saw two fantastic test matches over in New Zealand, didn't we, Jim? That was a great experience. And, I feel very, very lucky that the third test match I get to do has produced an absolute beauty as well. And, again, we come into day four and we're not quite sure how it's going to pan out. I think most people are hoping for an Australian fight back, but the first 3 days would suggest that that's a long way off.
4: Well, what is a long way off for Australia? Making Bangladesh bat again, number one. 67 needed to be on level terms. And then what? The pitch looks flat. The ball's getting a little older and softer. And we're going to start with spin bowling. Left arm spin right up in the block hole there from Tajul Islam. And he's got the big fella down there, Cameron Green, with a slip and an under the nose on the offside, a roadblock there as he goes around the wicket again, and Green leans on it and says thank you for the easy single down to that bloke deep at mid off. Some things never change in the game of cricket. Surely you start the day and offer a bit of temptation.
5: It is a very gentle start, wasn't it, Jim?
4: Gifting a single
5: there. Slow motions of the left arm off, he's just warming up. Yeah. In a test match, sending him down to Cameron Green, a couple of very gentle deliveries. And as you mentioned, Jim, long off all the way back on the fence. And a very easy single to get Cameron Green and Australia away for the day.
4: So Green 44, Kerry 19. He's got the strike and he's leaning forward. Oh, thank you very much. Mid-on's back a bit. He's neither one thing nor the other. He's not on the boundary and he's not up to stop the run, so they take it.
5: There might be a longer game at play here. We saw Tajul Islam get through the defence of Marnus yesterday with just a ball that was 7 or 8 k's quicker. He might be just setting these two up here with a couple of very gentle off-spinners.
4: Now Islam bowls and he's forward and he runs it away behind point. It's interesting that he is bowling. There is a mantra in cricket which is pretty well stuck to by most captains, is that you start the day, the session, with your best bowlers, your most likely bowlers, to get a wicket. Well, maybe he's going to get a wicket. He bowls now, and on the back foot, it's pushed away for another single because cover's very, very deep, and they just walk through. Three of the easiest singles you've seen to start the day, and all that does is get the batsman in.
5: It's a very good point, isn't it, Jim? It has been the seamers for Bangladesh so far in this test match that has done the work, but I think Bangladesh may feel that to get these next six, it's going to be the tweakers.
4: Now over the wicket he bowls and Kerry leans on it, and again he doesn't clap his hands, but he says thanks as he wanders down the pitch. Four of the easiest singles you've ever seen from the first over of the day. No serious pressure from the bowling, the field placing, and Australia add four. They're 63 behind at 4 for 165.
5: Bangladesh have been very, very good this test match, Jim, but that is an over they would want back. That is not the way to start the day when you are leading. You've led for 3 days. Mm. That just sends a message that we're just going to try and amble through here and hopefully it'll happen. I think you've got to be a bit more proactive than that, because there's going to be plenty of grit in this Australian team. And that was, as you said, that was there was nothing behind that whatsoever, and four very easy runs to get Australia underway and four runs closer to their total. But just to get these guys set and comfortable at the crease.
4: So we are going to have pace at the other end. Hasan Mahmood is going to be bowling. He's the lead bowler for Bangladesh in this match, with six in the first innings and two in this innings. And he runs in around the wicket and pitches in line for Carey to defend out there on the onside. Carey's 21, Green's 45. And this game is progressing. Progressing is the main thing. And we're in the fourth day. We might even be in a fifth day if Australia can get some partnerships going. And who's to say that they can't on this pretty flat pitch, a new ball not due for 30 overs or so. And these two players, very good, keeping the board ticking over if they get in. Around the wicket, Mahmood bowls, and that's pushed away on the muscle bowls, and it's tucked out towards mid-wicket. So this is a little bit, take it as it comes from Bangladesh at the moment.
5: It feels that way, doesn't it, Jim?
4: You know, they're all canaries yesterday when the Australian inning started.
5: The belief is going to play a huge role in this game and on both sides. I just wonder what that first over and the way they've come out, as you said, Jim, there's no one saying a word out there at the minute.
4: No.
5: Whether they actually really believe whether they can win that. And Australia will sense that, and so will the crowd here today.
4: Here he comes around the wicket again, and carries forward, and he runs it away through the gully. There's no one in the gully, and they get a single out to deep backward point. And that's five singles from eight balls delivered today. Carey 22 and Green on 45. Is this the game where Cameron Green re-establishes his reputation, certainly in the eyes of the fans, if not the selectors, that he is a quality player at this level? Recent scores have indicated that he's a bit inconsistent, a bit out of nick perhaps. But what a chance he's got, both these players, if they get in on this fairly benign surface. So to the right-hander over the wicket, he comes up and pitches right up, and he plays away down there on the offside. 2 for 34 in his 12th over for Hasan Mahmood. 4 for 166. And a nice cup of coffee's just arrived here via the Northern Territory Cricket Association and government, who've got a nice box next door. And they've got all the presidents of the various cricket associations. Alice Springs is represented there today.
5: Oh, beautiful.
4: Just walked past for a meander and got called in for a chat. It was very pleasant. Now, Hasan bowls again, and he's driving and hard to cover. It stopped out there as he tried to hit it through the field.
5: What were they talking about in there, Jim? Obviously very excited and talking about today's play, but what else did they have for you?
4: Well, I asked the question, who's the next Test cricketer from the Northern Territory?
5: Okay.
4: And the answer, if there was one, because they weren't too sure, was the fellow from Alice Springs said, well, we've got a very good women's program there, and there's I can't remember her name, but there's someone down there. They play day-night because of the heat.
5: Yep.
4: In the women's competition. 30,000 people living in the Alice.
5: Yep.
4: And she looks like a handy prospect, apparently.
5: Okay, we'll chase that name up.
4: He bowls again on a length and away to the offside. And I don't want it to go to Dizzy's head, but they're full of appreciation for what Dizzy's been doing very knowledgeably, courteously and fatherly with the cricketers up here in the Northern Territory. He's got no idea what I'm talking about.
5: That's right, he's doing something. Whatever he's doing, keep doing it, Diz.
4: He's on his instrument at the back of the box at the moment, but he is, I think, listening. So, look, it's all encouraging. And you know, you always get the question when you come to these places, oh, what do you think of this place? Someone said, well, don't come up here a lot, but it makes you realise what's going on in this country, because those of us who live in Sydney and Melbourne, the rest of it, have got no idea of what's going on up here. It's a, it's a maybe we

0: still don't, but the food's good.
1: The food's good. The people are good. They run at their own on their own schedule, I can tell you that, Jim. There's no one's in a hurry up here. It's a very a very good part of the world, very good part of our country.
0: So Mehdi is going to bowl with his ovies now, taking over from the left armour, and he pitches up and Carey sends it away on the offside.
1: That's an interesting one, Jim. The left arm off, he got one over. So they weren't happy with what he sent down. And then I like this, you know, but he doesn't get a second chance. We've got to be onto this. We can't afford a loose over here and there.
0: He's bowling around the wicket at Carey. Carey's on the lean, sending it way up the offside. So far, there's been no evidence of much turn in the surface. It's more a bit of flight, but you can hear the old budgies going a bit stronger in this over, trying to get something out of the team. And forward he goes again, plays away on the onside. He's got it in outfield, mainly in with a slip and a short leg, back point cover. Mid-off's a bit deep. Oh, there's a short extra cover, a mid-on, mid-wicket, and a deep square. And Carey, tap, tap, tap, watches on the back foot, hits it straight to the field. Yeah. And there at cover.
1: There's just more behind him here, Jim. You know, there's a bit more intent with Mahedi's over, whereas Tajal, he was just lobbing him down. He was easing into the day, which, is, as I mentioned, is not something Bangladesh can afford to do.
0: He's bowling. He's off. He's around the wicket. And carries back. This time he finds the fielder again out there. Have you been out there to look at the surface?
1: I didn't go there this morning. They didn't want me down on the ground for the intro, so I stayed up here, Jim, and
0: yeah,
1: kept myself cool.
0: You're better off with your pads on as a night watchman than trying to bowl on that. Mehdi bowls and tosses it up gently, and it's a maiden over. And it's 4 for 100 and clickety-click. 62 still needed by Australia to be level. And that will be fascinating, particularly if these two get to that point.
1: Absolutely. Absolutely. It's not going to be easy, but, you know, as much a mental test for Australia as well as the physical one. They spend a lot of time in the dirt. They're going to be some tired legs both out in the middle and for the guys to come if they're going to build a lead of any substance. But, yeah, getting back to the questions about the pitch, there's very little off the straight for the spinners. I think they're going to have to be subtle with their changes of pace, play with their fields, manipulate the fields a little bit, get Carey and Green hitting to places they're not comfortable.
0: So Hassan comes in, starts a new over, slightly full shot from Cameron Green on the front foot, removed his bottom hand from the bat. So say hello to all of you, wherever you may be listening, particularly to Rick Finlay, who's probably just taken the prawns off the barbie after he's had a swim at Bishano in the warm water down there. What would that be, about 7 or 8 degrees?
1: 7 or 8 degrees. Wouldn't be double figures at this time of year, I don't think.
0: Yeah. Well, I hope you're relaxed, Rick. And if you've got nothing to offer, you better feed it to us. Otherwise, just go back to sleep and enjoy divine service on the television. Here comes Hassan Masood again, and it's pushed Mahmood. And it's pushed away. Again, that stroke shows you how dead. This is deader than Julius Caesar, this pitch, isn't it?
1: there's not a lot on offer. Bangladesh are going to be happy being boring here, Jim. Mm. And that's, you know, that's not great for probably TV numbers, or the crowd here might get a bit restless. But this is the game. It's be happy to be boring. You know, really grind it out. And Australia probably thinking much of the same. You know, we've just got to keep grinding and grinding and grinding and just try and stay out here as long as we possibly can. You know, Bangladesh want these 6 wickets, but it's not the sort of pitch where you can blast anyone out. You've got to be patient. You've got to test the patience.
0: Bowling my bouncer. He comes rushing in, and Green is taking it on the run out through the offside for a single. There's a man back, so that's all they'll get. In fact, it's all singles so far, isn't it, Rick? Thanks, Rick. Yeah. Carey's 22 and Green's 46, 4 for 167.
1: The picket fence, I think they call that, don't they?
0: One
1: after the other.
0: You just sense there's not going to be much menace, if any, until a new ball comes along. You know, it's probably, you say it's a new ball pitch, but it doesn't have any so far uneven bounce.
1: No.
0: So it could be like this when we come back next year. Play on the same surface. Don't touch it. And it's a flatty at the moment. There's a very short cover in place now as he bowls around the wicket. He beats the edge. No, he's got a nick on that, hasn't he?
1: He's
0: gone for four wide of the keeper. He pushed it that. It took an edge. And Linton does dive to his left. And there's no first slip, not that it would have carried, I think, but he pushed at that, edged it low. Oh, it was close.
1: I think it's got to dust on the full. He was going to his right. He's gone late to his left. A nice piece of bowling. It actually did straighten down the line. It's past the outside of the gloves. Keep it going the wrong way. And they've got like a floating slip. Who's standing way too far back, by the way. I don't think that might encourage those two to come up a step or two. But very good bowling from Hassan.
0: Yeah, the slip's a bit wide. But it was Das's catch. He just couldn't get to it. He bowls around the wicket there, Hassan Mahmood, and it beats the edge of the bat. So something happening there with their best bowler getting a nick. And unfortunately, Das wasn't, he didn't have long enough arms, whatever you want to say. He was going the wrong way, and as he tried to go back to his left, it just went past his fingers. Gee.
1: Well, Hassan's bowling with such a great, he's coming around the wicket to Carey, so the angle into the left-hander, that sends the keeper towards the leg side. And then when it does straighten down the line or the outside edge comes about, the keeper's, all the momentum's going the wrong way.
0: There's a moment in the day so far. As he bowls around the wicket again, and he's punched a shortish cover, and it's knocked down there to end the over. So, I don't know whether you call that a life, but Carey, with a very streaky boundary, a lucky one, is 26 at the end of that over. Just as we're seeing a replay, that just wrong-footed the keeper because of the around the wicket angle.
1: I might go keep an eye out for the state of this ball too, Jim. The next ball went past the outside edge of Carey, and he sort of indicated that there was some away swing. So we're dealing with a ball that's in its 60s, is that right, or 50s? So it's sort of around the time where you might get a hint of reverse swing. But the conditions would suggest that would be pretty difficult, but maybe they've just got it going a touch.
0: Now, more this spin from the little offie here. Mahidi, one for 20 from 14. He bowls and back he goes. Was there a nick? No, it came off the body, I think, and then popped up in the air. And Das wasn't able to get his finger on it. But that did turn.
1: It did. It's hit a footmark. They're not big footmarks, but that's obviously hit right in the centre of it. Created a big puff. That'll create some doubt, if nothing else.
0: There's something to contemplate. He's bowling over the wicket, Green's back, and he runs it away watchfully, wide of slip along the ground. And he'll come back for a couple, two runs. But indications that something can happen on this surface. A nick just past the keeper, and then one that pitched in a bit of a rough and hit the back leg of Green, who's now 48. What's that, 50 partnerships up?
1: 50 partnership up for these two.
0: Yeah.
1: Yeah, so you're right. It's followed up with the outside edge. So Green not sure whether to play for spin or not anymore.
0: He goes back watchfully and plays the ball away out there on the offside. So a slip and a short leg. A man on the sweep behind square, a deep square, a long on with a straightish mid-wicket, a mid-off and a deep cover. But if he can get one to land in a little bit of worn area, he can make perhaps something happen at short leg. But Green's being a bit more watchful here as Mandy bowls and he's back and sending the ball out there on the onside. 4 for 173, just 55 away from making Sri Lanka Bangladesh bat again. Here's that game. Sri Lanka and India playing in Gaul resumes today as Green's back again carefully, watching the ball just in case it bounces and turns.
1: The thing that just feels like it's starting to happen a little bit for Bangladesh, isn't it? You know,

0: They've created that doubt.
1: Mm.
0: You know, a few more murmurs out from the short fielders.
1: Green again, going back and defending down the pitch. So that is the end of the over, and Australia winkling their way towards an even position in this game. And we've had just one in particular alarming moment, but it didn't produce a wicket, a near thing, in the previous over from Masood.
0: Yeah, they just feel like they're starting to get their act together. They've had a very good 3 days, Bangladesh, and it's taken them 10 or 15 minutes to get into this one. I mentioned off the top that it's going to take, some skill and some good tactics to get these 6 wickets, but it's also going to take some belief and, you know, keeping these bowlers up and about and keeping them believing that they can actually break through and get these 6 wickets and keep Australia to a low total.
1: Mahmood bowls, and it's played on the front foot easily enough by Carey out in the offside. It's just that odd one that's going to land on a full length. And if it does a bit, LBW and catch behind come into play.
0: That's right. Yeah, as I mentioned, it's not a wicket to blast them out. And it's almost like the Steve Smith dismissal and to a degree Marnus Labuschagne's dismissal. Yes, they sort of came out of nowhere. And that's what it's going to be here. It's going to be a grind for Bangladesh and, you know, that half chance where they have to grab it.
1: 4 for 173. Mahmood bowls. He cuts at this and it flies between slip and gully down to the boundary for 4. Yeah, he got a good piece of that, even though it may not have been 100%, but it was enough. Just a little bit short, a little width as well. And Carey's helped himself to a boundary down to third man.
0: It was in the air, Jim.
1: Yeah.
0: It was through a fifth slip, which, of course, in these conditions, you're not going to employ, or a second gully. Maybe that might be something that Bangladesh can think about. It's not the sort of wicket where you're going to catch them on the front foot and get the edge. It is that sort of shot on the back foot, and when he's looking to steer it out to deep point, you know, guide it into one of those squarer catches rather than the fine nick.
1: Just a bit of movement with those two slip fielders there. The sort of third, fourth slips come up a bit as Mahmood goes in again and bowls to a Carey, who plays it away on the offside. It's just, I don't know. Bangladesh, they look more like a mob of punters waiting for the bus than chasing it down the street.
0: Yeah, that's right.
1: To make sure they don't miss it.
0: It's sort of how you have to play. You know, you can't chase too hard. You sort of have to play the slow game here. But certainly the way their first two or three overs, they were just easing themselves into the fourth day here.
1: Hassan Mahmood goes up again, and Carey gets in behind it and plays it away firmly down towards mid on. Carey's got to 30. Green's 48. Australia building here. With one or two anxious moments so far, but they only need another 51 to make Bangladesh bat again. And the more it goes, the more you think, I hope they're opening the gates on the last day, because I might come and watch it if they're playing. Yeah. Is it a freebie tomorrow, boys?
0: Well,
1: do you know?
0: I was wondering whether it was a freebie today, which I don't think it is, because there's obviously the chance that this could have been over this morning.
1: Yep. Mahmood bowls again, a little bit fuller in length, and it's punched away down towards mid-off. And Bangladesh on top, still on top in this game, but they need to try and work on their situation here, and they need a wicket or two, particularly this partnership, which could kick on once it gets started, which it's threatening to do after 20 minutes. Of this fourth day. It's fine and sunny. It's not a big crowd here. There are a few in the stand, but they must have gone to church or for a swim. Mahmood bowls again, and he's leaning and driving away into the covers, and umpiring with says over. 59 bowled, 4 for 177. Carey 30, Green 48. And Corbin Middlemiss, who's fresh from watching a rare draw, I think, in the AFL last night, and he's going to join Xavier Doty.
0: Yeah, it was a cracking game, Jim. I know you would have tuned in. You love your AFL. It was a second draw this year between Collingwood and Hawthorn, which is extraordinary in itself. And I think it was the man, Dylan Moore, who had his ball in hand at the end of the match both times. Very extraordinary. We see an early drinks break. The Aussie 12thies have been out already, Corb. It's obviously warm again.
2: Do these windows open?
0: It's stuffy. It has got stuffy in here. You're right.
2: Yeah. Here we go. New over starting. Nedi Hassan Miraz, and just pressing forward. Green drops it out through cover for one. He moves to 49. There's a big moment brewing here with Cam Green on the precipice of a mini milestone. Obviously, there's been a bit of pressure on his spot. Australia 4 for 178. Trailing by just 50 now. It's been a pretty sedate start.
0: It has. I just noticed a change in field. We might mention it again when Green comes back on strike. But you're right, Corb, that it has been a slow start. The Bangladesh have got to be a little bit more proactive than what they've been in the first 25 minutes.
2: Carey's back, and a back foot drive finds extra cover. 4 for 178, Carey 30, Green 49.
0: It's all well and good to be patient, to be boring, but you've actually got to put some effort in. You can't just roll through the motions.
2: Around the wicket again. Yeah! Oh, got him! Yeah! Carey nicked through to the keeper, and Mehdi Hassan Miraz sends Carey packing for 30, and there's something out of nothing for Bangladesh. After a slow start to the morning, the Aussies are now five down, and Carey has feathered an edge through to the keeper up to the stumps. Australia five down, 5 for 178. They still trail the test match by 50 runs.
0: Fantastic catch. That was a big edge, Corb. That wasn't a little feather. That's gone a long, long way. It was a decent delivery, some good spin in, some good drift into the left-hander, and straightened down the line. It was a huge edge. So Lytton Duss has taken an absolute beauty there. He missed the chance two or three overs ago, but that's an exceptional piece of bowling, but a very good piece of wicket-keeping to get the first wicket of the day.
2: You're right. Just a heads up too. We aren't square of the wicket here, so it's amazing when every now and then you'll see one on the replay and you think, yeah, that's actually done a bit more than anticipated.
0: That wasn't a knock on your commentary because we actually can't see it all. But that wasn't a little nick. That would have gone to first slip, and Lytton Duss has reacted beautifully and straight into the centre of his gloves.
2: So again, less than 60 overs into the innings. Australia have lost 5 wickets. The number 7, Bo Webster, he's on his way out to the middle. And you think about Bangladesh in their innings, their third wicket didn't fall until the 66th over of the innings. So Australia just have not been able to that time, and that was a lightning bolt, wasn't it? That didn't feel like it was coming in the morning so far. And then just a nice ball, and Carey nicks it behind. 5 for 178, Australia.
0: And I think that's the way it's going to be, Corb, isn't it? Like, they have pretty good batting conditions, but it's going to be the odd ball, the one that kicks out of the dust. Or that was a nice piece of bowling. Some great drift into the left-hander, some really nice shape, and just straightened enough to catch the edge. Yeah, they're sort of going to feel like it comes out of nowhere.
2: So Bo Webster, two all-rounders out there. Green on 49, and Webster in at 7. Two-metre tall Bo Webster, who's back, just prodding out towards backward point, and a dot ball. Mominal Huck does the fielding. Carry out for 30. That's what happens when you trial by 228 on the first innings. Now he's 5 down and still 50 to get before they can start setting some kind of a target. Mehdi on his way in again and defended away by Webster on the offside.
0: This would be the first time these two have batted together, I can imagine. They wouldn't have played too much together. And there's obviously been so much talk about which one do you go with? Can you play both of them? It's obviously not a bat off. There's the bigger picture, but interestingly enough, they find themselves at the crease together, Green and Webster.
2: Hassan Miraz on his way again and forward. Webster just smothers the spin and defends to cover. So Mushfiqur does the fielding. That's the end of a successful over. And our man Mehdi Hassan Miraz, the man they call Mehdi, He's got 2 for 23. He's had a fine test match so far, made 65 with the bat. He's one of the world's best all-rounders for a reason. We had the chance to chat with him at Stumps last night, and they're, with good reason, starting to believe Bangladesh.
0: Yeah, absolutely.
2: They need five more wickets. The Aussies still need 50 runs to make Bangladesh bat again.
0: And we're just watching a grouping on the replay in front of us of his bowling to Carey this morning. Everything has been spot on the money, getting there at different speeds, different trajectories. And even the wicket-taking ball just came down at a different pace, a little bit slower. It had Carey reaching out for it, catching the edge. So an exceptional piece of off-spin bowling. Very subtle. You know, it's not big turning conditions out there, but just little subtle changes that got the breakthrough.
2: Cam Green in his 61st innings. He's forward and just prodding out to mid-on. No run. Picked up out there and zipped back in by the skipper and Naj Mushanto, who's alongside his quick Hassan Mahmood. 5 for 178. It's amazing how, yeah, every wicket at this stage of the match, it feels like the momentum swings again.
0: Carries so much weight.
2: Yeah.
0: Carries, and this is what happens late in games of cricket. And, you know, I think anyone who plays long-form cricket at any level, you sort of feel like you're out of the game and it's just drifting along and it's like, wicket. And it's like, oh, right, wicket. You know, we're back on track here and we can win it. And then you get another one. It's like, oh, we're going to win this easy. They carry so much weight.
2: Green on 49, awaits Hassan, looking to square drive, can't break the infield. Tenzin Hassan does the fielding at cover point, takes a tumble after doing so, but manages to get the throw away on his way down to earth and misses the stumps of the non-striker's end. No run, Green remains 49, 5 for 178.
0: And certainly that wicket's had a big effect on the Bangladesh fielding. You know, there's more buzz, there's more movement, a bit more chirp out there. It just gets them all going, doesn't it? That re-instills that belief.
2: Yeah.
0: We are in a good position in this game.
2: If you are listening in Darwin and you want to come down, there's going to be a whole lot of cricket to be played yet. There's plenty of room here today. There's a much smaller crowd than we've seen through the first couple of days. There's Green again, can't break the infield, and Tenzin Hassan fields again at cover point. It is noticeable, isn't it?
0: Yeah, it's a bit smaller, isn't it? Less vocal. But yeah, you've got the chance to, one way or the other, you're gonna witness something pretty special. Yeah, they're going now, aren't they? Cool.
2: Yeah. I was a little worried about them, I must admit, in the first quarter hour this morning.
0: That first over.
2: Yeah.
0: Oh my God, that was a sleepy over.
2: Hassan Mahmood on his way in again over the wicket. He bowls to Green, who lets it pass, and Jeter stayed low. Just ducked back in towards the right-hander and tailed after it past the stumps. Das takes it low down to his left. Green, 49 still, 5 for 178.
0: Yeah, you're right. I'm just catching a replay. It has come back a little bit. There's some, you know, not just up and down movement. That one's come back into Green a fraction, so I can only imagine it's something with this ball. They're extracting a little bit of reverse swing, perhaps.
2: Green jams down on one. Right outside the off stump. And you heard the reaction from the Bangladeshi fielders as Hassan Mahmood came in. Did it keep low as well?
0: Kept low a little bit, yeah. I think just bounced not far away from the stumps off the... Green's played it so late. I think it's just bounced up and over the stump. It's gone straight over the stumps.
2: Cool.
0: He's played it that late. He's just knocked it into the ground below him and bounced back over the stumps. Yeah, so there's just a little bit more behind him here for Hassan. You know, they were slow to get going, Bangladesh, but then... Now they're in the contest.
2: Here comes Hassan Mahmood on his way in again to Green, who drives back down the ground. That's a nice shot through the hands of the bowler, racing away in front of the side screen. Diving effort, and they say four. But Green is going to get through for three, and he's going to get through for a much-needed milestone. Cam Green gets to 50. The 10th time that he's done that in his

0: certainly hasn't been batting like a man under pressure. So a much deserved 50, as you said, Corb.
1: It's also the end of the over for Hassan Mahmoodin. End of Xavier Doherty for now. 5 for 181. Australia still trailing by 47. Given they ran out three, Green keeps the strike. He's on 52 as Mehdi Hassan Mirez continues, and a crowd catch as he drives a bump ball out to cover. Straight to Mushfiqur Rahim. Jason Gillespie sits down again on Grandstand Cricket. G'day, Diz.
2: G'day, Corby, and hello to good morning to all our listeners out there.
1: Give me your win, Viz. It was 15% at the start of the day. You said that felt about right. What have you got at the moment, the Australians' chances?
2: 10%.
1: Kerry out for 30. An over a go. Oh! As Green goes a long way back and defends back down the pitch. 47 still the deficit. Australia now 5 down.
2: Yeah, it's going to be a hard slog, but still two recognised batters at the crease. Green looking good. Well-deserved 50. He's played well. His movements have been crisp. He's looked good.
1: Mehdi Hassan Mirez on his way in and just defending his green. That's a pretty standard forward defensive shot. As I said, we are side on here, so it's an interesting vantage point. But you hear the reaction of the fielders, and then you quickly shoot around and look at the camera down the wicket, and you think, gee, they're excited there for something which looked pretty elementary. It is good to see they're actively involved as Green with a back foot drive can't break the infield.
2: What was really interesting, Corby, just that last delivery that Cameron Green faced, the forward defence, was a big puff of dust that off the surface, the bowler follow through. So that's interesting development.
1: Green's back, works it off leg stump, through mid-wicket. Protection back on the boundary. They want two, they're going to get it. Two-metre tall all-rounders, the large strides get through for the double. So Green to 54, deficit 45.
2: Must be one of the tallest batting pairs Australia's ever had. Big boys, aren't they?
1: Yeah. And they batted 7-8 during that SCG test match in the Ashes. As Mehdi bowls a long way behind the crease and defended by Green on the offside. Mixing it up, last ball of the over. Just the two from it. So Green 54, Webster yet to score. Australia 5 for 183. And the reason Bo's out there, Alex Carey dismissed for 30. He nicked through off the bowling of Mehdi Hassan Mirez, and a great catch by the keeper. Took a deflection and Linton Duss up to the stumps, able to glove it. He was out for 30. So 5 for 183, Australia with the deficit 45.
2: Yep, still a lot of work to do for the Australians here.
3: Change of bowler for Bangladesh. Coming into the attack from the McMillan's Road end is number 3, Taskin Ahmed.
2: Taskin Ahmed coming into bowl here. Corby replacing Hassan Mahmood. Bowled quite well, Taskin, I think, in this test match. Hasn't got the rewards he would like. He picked up a couple in the first innings, but he's been honest running in.
1: One of those wickets was Cam Green. He's bowling to Webster here, who's back and defending out on the offside. In fact, you know who the other wicket was?
2: Webster. It was that clean bolt. Yes. That one that just straightened and hit the top of off.
1: So I guess it makes perfect sense that he's, he's out there now. Taskin Ahmed. He's only two wickets.
2: Good tactics by Shed too.
1: The pair of the crease.
2: Just a little looser, 125 Ks. Taskin Ahmed's first ball.
1: The Michael Long centre end of the ground. Charging in here over the wicket. Delivers to Webster. And Webster gets a thick edge, rolls along the ground to gully. Can't break the infield. No run there. 5 for 183. We were just chatting about it with X moments ago, where the great thing about long-form cricket, and all our listeners, obviously, I'm sure, you know, big test cricket fans, and this stage of the match, in third innings of the match, team that's needing to try and set a target to set the game up into day four. Yeah, a wicket falls. All of a sudden, it completely changes your thinking. Rather than thinking, oh, gee, it's been a slow start and Australia winning back some momentum, and maybe if they can get 50, 60, 70, 80 ahead, they can at least let themselves think about it and put some doubt in Bangladesh's mind. And a wicket falls and you change your mind completely. It's Taskin Ahmed in again, and jumping back, Webster keeps it out, plays out to mid-off.
2: Yeah, most certainly.

0: It just it changes your whole thinking, because it's the hope, isn't it? It's the you see they play like solid forward defence or back foot defence and sit in the middle of the bat. You're thinking, oh, there's not much doing out there with the surface. The ball's not really seaming or swinging or spinning. Surely if they just play, you know, apply themselves, they can continue the partnership. But, yeah, as you said, as soon as a wicket falls, then all that thought goes out the window.
1: Yeah. Played against Australia recently, this man in the ODIs, the three matches that were played in June. It's Tuscan Ahmed on his way in again, and a square drive from Webster, but straight to cover point. Can't break the infield, and Tanzer Tassam, the centurion, does the fielding. Actually, in that series, he got Matt Short, actually, bowled for a duck, first ball of the game. So he also got him in game two, so got him game one and game two. Had some success there. Picked up Alex Carey's wicket as part of that series. Obviously, you know, white ball cricket, very different to the red ball arena, but it'd be well known to the Australians. A few of these guys would have seen him previously. He also played in the Under-19s World Cup out here in Australia. It was way back in 2012. As Webster's forward and again keeps the ball out on the offside. As part of that, Bangladesh actually played Australia in the quarterfinals in Townsville. It was a team which included the likes of Curtis Patterson and Cam Bancroft, Ashton Turner, Joel Parris, Gurinder Sandhu, Mark Steckerty, all played in this Australian under-19s team.
0: Wow.
1: And he got the prized wicket of Travis Head as part of that quarterfinal. Australia obviously went on to win it, but Tuscan Ahmed, he's had a couple of tours out here. He's, as I said, part of that under-19s in 2012. He played in the 50-over World Cup in 2015, played in the T20 World Cup in 2022. But had never played against Australia in senior cricket. It's Webster. That's a shot. Good way to get going. Jumps on the front stool, punches it through cover for four. And on his ninth delivery, he's off the mark with a boundary. 5 for 183, the deficit 41 for the Australians. They are 5 wickets down, having lost Carey this morning for 30. And Tuscan Ahmed, just the 4 off the over, off the very last ball. All right, changing comms. We're about to switch it up here. Dizzy, you're hanging about.
0: Yep.
1: Jason Gillespie on Grandstand Cricket. Ben Cameron is on the way in.
0: There's a great shot from Bo Webster. Last ball of the over. Just lent on it. It's just a fraction of width from Tuscan Ahmed. It was a well-executed shot to the left of the diving mid-off. As Benny Cameron sits down. Morning, Benny.
2: Morning, Sizzler. Good to speak to you.
0: How are you?
2: Very well, thank you.
0: Yeah. Enjoy your dinner last night?
2: I did.
0: The social chairman stepped up, didn't he?
2: He did. Darren Lehman, the regular social captain, had passed it on to you. Mahedi beginning a new over and Green going back and nudging around to mid-wicket. Had a few prawns. Very pleasant evening sitting outside in the warm dry season air and taking it all in.
0: It was lovely, wasn't it?
2: 5 for 187. Mahedi bowling again and Green going back and opening the face, running it away through backward point, taking the single on offer. Moves along to 55. The Aussies 5 for 188, trailing by 40 runs. More importantly, did you enjoy it?
0: Loved it. As we see again, just for the benefit of the replay, Benny, there's another puff of dust outside the right-handers off stumps here from Mahedi.
2: Webster awaiting Mahedi, who goes in and gives him a full delivery, a thick inside edge as he was lunging forward, flying away from the body. Ball dribbles out towards mid-wicket. And just on dinner last night,
0: yes.
2: I mean, it was further proof that sports fans can sit around and just name obscure former athletes and have a great time as Mahedi bowls again. Webster sweeping a planar miss. Keeps low. Litton Das a little bit dazzled by it as well. Couldn't glove it cleanly. Nearly took the off stump. Beat the keeper, beat the batsman, beat everyone.
0: Ooh. It didn't get anything on it. Bo Webster may have flicked his back leg on the way through. But yeah, no, good night had by all last night.
2: Webster. Wide stance as he goes back and defends the ball from wide of the off stump. Back down the pitch. 5 for 188, 40 runs in arrears, the Aussies.
0: Watching from side on, you don't realise how wide his stance actually is, Bo Webster.
2: The Haiti Bowls gives it some air, and Webster presses forward, bat and pad very close together, pushing out towards extra cover. That's the end of the over. 5 for 188, Webster on 4, Green on 55. Grandstand cricket on ABC Sport. Dave has said, g'day from a beautiful morning in Emu Park, Queensland. We four travellers are huddled around the radio, listening to another wonderful grandstand coverage. Cuppers and vanilla slice in hand. Kind regards.
0: Well, Steve, you said like you guys are having a wonderful time there. So I hope you enjoy the coverage, and we'll try and entertain you as much as we can, guys. So have a great day, yeah?
2: I feel like every regional town in Australia, yep, the bakery claims that their vanilla slice is the 100%. Best in the country.
0: 100%.
2: So Green back on strike. Taskin bowling from the Michael Long Learning Centre end of the ground. Slip in a gully, catching cover point as he bowls here, and Green plays a square drive, chops it away down through backward point, running out into the deep. 5 for 189.
0: Where's the best bakery you've been to, Benny?
2: Oh, I think the best bakery I've been to is in Northampton, which is just past Geraldton in,
0: right,
2: sort of on the in the Midwest of Western Australia. It's a great bakery.
0: Is it?
2: It's a great part of the world too.
0: Yeah. Northampton. Never been that way. Love to visit it.
2: Town of about 800 people, and they have the most disproportionate representation in terms of AFL footballers.
0: Is that right?
2: For a town, in my opinion.
0: Like a hotspot, is it?
2: Absolutely a hotspot. Yeah, and not just AFL players produced, but really good AFL players. So Patrick Cripps is from there. Harry Taylor, Josh Kennedy. That's the West Coast Eagles, Josh Kennedy. Who else am I missing? Daniel Chick. The Lockyers are from there as well. Paul Hazelby, who won the Rising Star. So it's a...
0: That is a proper hotspot.
2: For a town of 800 people.
0: Yeah.
2: Taskin, right arm over the wicket, bowling to Webster now. Nope. And the tall man stands up straight and flicks it away towards mid-wicket.
0: Laurie, in the best bakery I've been to. It's down where I used to live. No, a place called Yankalilla, next to Normanville, where we used to live. The Yankalilla Bakery down on the south coast of the Western Fluorio Peninsula, South Australia, but an hour out of Adelaide.
2: I think people speak really highly of the bakery in Victor Harbour, don't they? Have I got that straight?
0: Port Elliot.
2: Port Elliot.
0: The Port Elliot Bakery, yeah.
2: That is a famous and very beloved bakery.
0: It is very much so, yeah.
2: In South Australia.
0: Yeah. Very popular.
2: Two slips in a gully. Webster awaiting Taskin, who's arriving now, back of the length, and Webster forcing off the back foot out to cover point.
0: The Fluorio Peninsula in South Australia is a hidden gem in Australia. Beautiful place.
2: What have you made of this opening 40 minutes or so, Jason Gillespie, with Bangladesh? It was a sloppy first over, which we spoke about, from Tajul Islam. They had an in-out field. The Aussies took the four very easy singles on offer in that over. And just wanted... I was worried. I had a coach who was very big on first over really sets the tone for the day, and you've got to be right on from the start. I was a bit worried about that, but they've tightened it up from there.
0: No, they certainly have. It's been workmanlike, hasn't it?
2: Taskin goes into Webster. Yes, again, back of a length, and Webster pushes out through the vacant point region. Accepts the single, says, yep. And they just run through. 5 for 190. Webster on 4, Green on 56. 38 runs behind. That was a no ball as well. So make that 37.
0: Well, what we've seen is probably as expected. It's going to be a tough slog for the bowlers. It's, you know, the surface isn't doing much, but we have seen the ball misbehave a little bit on occasion, which will give Bangladesh a glimmer of hope. I think the wicket of Carey was clearly crucial, and has put the Australians somewhat, you know, two steps forward and a step back. But this partnership for Australia is very important.
2: Taskin tries again to Green, who's defending from the crease. Doesn't get right forward on that occasion. A tall man is standing up straight as he defends. Keep your text coming, 0467920222. Let us know where you're listening around this big country, and when you

0: come up to Darwin and we're going to Mackay next, you do realise just how big it is.
1: Yeah.
0: A few issues getting our equipment, our radio gear from Darwin to Mackay. So I just whacked in Google Maps, how long's the drive? I thought maybe we could make a road trip and take the gear.
1: Yeah. How far?
0: One day and 7 hours. So 31 hours of driving.
1: Oh, you're kidding.
0: To get from Darwin to Mackay.
1: Is that right?
0: 31 hours.
1: That far.
0: Taskin tries again. Here to Green, who once more, standing up straight, plays it back down the pitch, down towards the mid-off fielder, who flicks it up with his foot quite neatly to take control of the ball.
1: As Aussies, we do sometimes forget just how vast our country is. I think people who live in other parts of the world, particularly the Europeans and the like, and English, they just can't believe how far away things are.
0: Well, they come in and they say things like, when I used to live in Perth, oh, thinking of ducking down to Margaret River for the morning and checking out some of the wineries and coming back tonight. It's a four-hour drive. You'll need to stay overnight. Green facing up, Taskin bowling. Again, back of a length. Doesn't really get up on the leg stump, and Green turns it off his hip. Only a single as Ebadat Hussain comes around from deep backward square to do the work. Returns it to Litton Das. 5 for 192. Webster on 5. Green on 57. Have you got a theory here, Diz, as to where it gets awkward for Bangladesh? Like, what's the lowest number where you start to think, ooh, maybe Australia are really live in this test match?
1: 125 runs in front.
0: Xavier Doherty's hot that it needs to be more than that with the way the pitch is playing. But I'm a little bit with you that I just think with the weight of history, the pressure, the expectation, an awkward, challenging total, that they have a capitulation in them. And I mean that with the greatest respect.
1: And look, but when I say that, 125, like, Bangladesh is still well in front. Like,
0: Mahady beginning a new over, and Green on the back foot, forcing through the cover point region. Doesn't quite get it. Mushfika running around to his left, and a sidearm throw back to Litton Das.
1: I actually think certainly that they would need more, but I think that number, 125, is probably the one where you start thinking, well, OK, Australia will think, geez, if we can impact early, get a couple of wickets, have two down with 10 runs on the board, they're thinking, ooh, we're a sniff here.
0: Bowling again, Mahady, and well forward Webster using all of that 2 metre frame as he stretches out on the front foot to defend. Lots of text coming through about the bakeries as well. There would be. Mahady unfurls, a quicker delivery outside the off stump, and Webster back and across.
1: Everyone has their own favourite bakery, don't they?
0: Yep. Terrelgan Tiger says, Benny and Diz, is there such a thing as a bad bakery?
1: Well, yeah, that's a good point, Terrelgan Tiger.
0: Probably not. Slipping a bat pad in place as they try and pry out this sixth wicket. Mahady on a good length, wide of the off stump, and Webster very content to just control the shot out into the covers. Very watchful here by Webster, getting into his work. Also got a point, quite a close-ish cover, deep-ish mid-off, not quite a long on, but three-quarters of the way to the boundary is. Mahady trots in, bowls, and Webster presses back. Plays it back to the bowler. Got a catching mid-wicket, a deep mid-wicket on the fence, and then a backward square leg. Hassan Mahmood in that position. Mahady unfurls again. He's bowled him straight through him. And Mahady goes through Webster's defences. Castle disturbed. And Bangladesh are closing in on a historic victory. Wow. Australia 6 for 193, still 35 runs behind. Jason Gillespie, it's within touching distance for the tourists.
1: It certainly is. Deceived in flight. Bo Webster out in almost identical fashion. The top of off stump, he was out. Bowled Taskin Ahmed first innings, top of off stump. Second innings, Mahady has knocked, castled him there with a beautiful delivery, just playing inside the line. Maybe just beaten for the lack of turn. It's a beautiful, well-flighted delivery. Bo Webster goes for five.
0: He trudges off. Bangladesh have beaten Australia in a test match before. That was back in 2017. They've played six test matches. Australia lead their head-to-head 5-1. That was in Bangladesh. To come to Australia and beat Australia on their home shores, Jason Gillespie, was just unfathomable to people at the beginning of this week, and yet here we are. It is on our doorstep.
1: Yeah, absolutely. And considering as well, there was a lot of the media coverage and that about the Bangladesh tour game against the CA11, where they got result for 54 runs in their second innings. A lot of talk around, is the match going to go to the weekend and whatnot. But Bangladesh have played hard, attritional test cricket here and teaching the Australians a lesson.
0: And this is a Bangladesh team that is missing Nahid Rana, who's the quickest bowler in world cricket at the moment. Shurafal Islam, who's one of their starting members of their first-choice attack.
1: And is available for selection for the next test in Mackay.
0: And yet they could be coming down to Australia and taking down the Aussies.
1: It's amazing, isn't it? Just seeing the replay of the dismissal of Bo Webster. It was a beautifully flighted James delivery.
2: For Bangladesh entering from the middle.
1: Very well bowled.
2: Number 12, Tajul Islam.
0: Tajul Islam is going to come into the attack from the Michael Long Learning Centre end of the ground. Well, his slow left arm orthodox. Pat Cummins, the new batsman for Australia. Can Captain Pat dig the Aussies out of trouble here? Green on 58 is on strike. Around the wicket to the right-hander, a very full delivery, and Green drives now through the covers onto 59. 6 for 194, trailing by 34. This is a Bangladesh team that has been playing well. It has to be said. We've spoken about the fact that they came in with good form coming to Australia. Having won 6 of their last 10 test matches, albeit having lost their last test to Zimbabwe, that one-off test. And
1: was that in Zimbabwe?
0: Yes, Harare.
1: It was in Harare Sports Club. Yeah.
0: So Cummins on strike, facing the left-arm tweakers of Tajul Islam. Arrives now, gives it some air, and Cummins forward.
3: Good ball, DJ. At
0: the bottom of the bat, didn't really get up that relatively full delivery, though. 6 for 194, the Aussies. Tajul bowling again. Cummins turns the ball off the leg stump and avoids the straightish mid-wicket fielder. Gets off the mark with that, the Aussie skipper. 6 for 195. Trailing by 33. I'm looking forward to the context that Jim Maxwell can provide from 53 years of calling Test match cricket as to where this ranks amongst the biggest upsets that he's seen.
1: Wow.
0: In that time.
1: That'll be fascinating to listen in on.
0: Tajul giving it some air to Green, who doesn't really go forward, doesn't really go back, but knocks it away towards cover. Just heard Jim off mic say it's up there. So we'll set that task for Jim.
1: On his Mount Rushmore, would have thought.
0: Tajul goes into Green, very wide of the off stump. Happy to be unmoved and see it through to Litton Das. And they found their voice again here, the tourists as well, because they're starting to sense something very, very special.
1: Well, it actually can't have got much better for Bangladesh this morning, picking up 2 wickets inside the first hour.
0: Good air on the next delivery on the middle stump, and Green smothers it. End of the over from Tajul Islam, a successful one. Sorry, the over before was a successful one. 2 runs off that over, 6 for 195. Green on 59, Cummins on 1. 33 runs is the deficit. Closing in on drinks here on this fourth morning. Now this is the beginning of a 21 test journey for Australia as well, with, well, it could be 21 tests if they make the World Test Championship final, but at least 20 tests in the next 12 months, and this was not the start we were beginning, Diz. And you were down there last night on the ground for grandstand at Stumps.
1: Mm. Yep.
0: Mahedi to continue. 3 for 27, his bowling figures. Bowling to Pat Cummins, who's going forward and on driving to the mid-on fielder. Corbin had an interesting little tete-a-tete with Mitchell Stark about the preparation of this Australian team. You've been a coach. Where do you sit on it? You still are a coach, by the way. Mahady trying again. Cummins looking to drive a plane amiss. It was a flourish outside the off stump. Lettendass gloves it cleanly. 6 for 195, 33 behind.
1: Here's what I think. I understand in the modern game, the schedules, everything, the tours are shorter, things like that. They value being able to have total control of the preparation with centre wicket scenarios, nets.
0: Mahady on the leg stump and Cummins full face of the bat. And, keeps it out.
1: And I completely understand the thinking of training that way in preparation. So no issues there. Where I think a very valid question is in this particular scenario.
0: Cummins facing Mahady and very well forward. Batting pad lockstep there as he defends it with a stone wall out towards cover.
1: Where I think the conversation had is there's been such a long layoff between test matches.
0: Mahady goes in again. Cummins beaten. Prodding forward past the outside edge and not far away from the off stump. They are pressing here, Bangladesh. One ball to come.
1: So I think, Benny, there's been such a long layoff and Bangladesh were able to have a practice match. So, you know, it stands to reason that the Australians would have been able to potentially have one as well. They do trust their preparation, though. They do back it in.
0: There is something different about a match that counts against your first-class record.
1: Definitely.
0: And it's a proper game where you put the whites on. Mahady bowls and beats the outside edge of Cummins again. This was wider, and it passes the outside edge. Cummins survives. So too does Australia. 6 for 195. Cummins on one. Green on 59. Time for a sip. Jim Maxwell's coming in next. He'll tell you where this ranks amongst the biggest upsets he's seen on Australian soil across 53 years. But time for a drink.
3: Okay, let's do it.
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7: Round the wicket again.
0: Yeah. Oh, got him. Yeah. Kerry Nick through to the keeper. And Mehdi Hassan Mirez sends Kerry packing for 30. And there's something out of nothing for Bangladesh.
7: Australia 5 down, 5 for 178. Here comes Hassan Mahmood on his way in again to Green, who drives back down the ground. That's a nice shot. Through the hands of the bowler, racing away in front of the side screen. Diving effort, and they say 4. But Green is going to get through for 3. And he's going to get through for a much-needed milestone. Cam Green gets to 50.
0: Mahady. Umfields again, he's bowled him. Straight through him. And Mahady goes through Webster's defences. Castle disturbed. And Bangladesh are closing in on a historic victory.
6: 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Australia versus Bangladesh. 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
8: Time for a little drink. Not yet a celebration for Bangladesh, but it's moving close. Australia still haven't got square in this game, and they've lost 2 wickets so far. So how much confidence would there be around the place, Phil Jacks, about making Bangladesh bat again?
9: I think they'll make them bat again, but the chances of victory now have gone a long, long way back, having lost those 2 wickets this morning. They got a new ball around the corner as well to contend with. And at the moment, the spinners from Bangladesh are doing an amazing job.
8: They sure are. They've actually got a little bit from the pitch, not a lot. It's more of the skill against lesser batsmen. And they've had a nick to the keeper. And then Webster missed one around the line of the off stump, just flicked the off stump. But they just kept probing away after a quiet start, it has to be said, to the day. And there was a moment when Carey could have been caught by the keeper before he was. He nicked one. Mahmood around the wicket. He played forward. The keeper had gone thinking the ball was going to hold its line towards the leg side. and he had to make a huge leap to his left and just missed it. So you thought perhaps that's a moment Australia needed to build a partnership here that would put them in the game. But it wasn't long after that that he was out caught behind from the spinner.
9: Yeah, it was looking bright early on, but it just, like that wicket opened the floodgates. And Australia now lost two wickets. Webster played all around, one off Mahidi. And those two wickets in the first hour is getting Bangladesh that little bit closer towards a famous victory.
8: It will be a famous victory. It'll be one of the great victories from any team against Australia when you look at the context of it. Around the wicket now, left arm spin, and Taj Mahal Islam is punched away to a short mid-off. Interesting field placing here. Short cover, extra cover, and a mid-off three parts of the way up. The pitch on the offside there as he leans forward and gets a run. No, he doesn't. Cummins scuttles off Green decided after moving forward that perhaps, no, that's a bit risky. And there was almost an indecisive moment. There's a long off with a deep cover, a backward point slip, man deep at square and a mid on as well as a mid wicket. So left arm spin. And a near moment there as Cameron Green had to retreat to keep his ground. Left arm around the wicket, and he leans on this and pats it away towards cover. So we've all seen Australia play against established cricket nations and lose games over the years. But this will be one of the great wins for Bangladesh. And I won't say losses for Australia, but it could be that. If they go down by an innings, that is a serious defeat for Australia, a major win for Bangladesh. Whatever way they win, it will be extraordinary given some recent history of being bowled out for 54, and the fact that when they were here 23 years ago, they got beaten inside 3 days in two test matches. So they got no record of any sort in Australia, and when they've played, they've been thrashed. Now forward, it's Cummins, the skipper, looking good on the front foot. So we can think of many games Australia have played and won or lost, but this will be one of the great wins for the underdogs in the history of Test cricket, if it happens, and it seems to be going that way. Now he bowls again, and Cummins does. Forward, defending, down the pitch to end the over. So here we are, heading towards lunch on the fourth day, and something that all the pundits would have thought was impossible coming into this match. Maybe even the Australian players thought that. But Australia, on the verge of losing this game, still need another 32 runs to make them bat again.
9: Yeah, it's amazing, isn't it, to think how Australia have got to this point. They're playing against an understrength Bangladesh team as well, Jim. They're missing probably their two best fast bowlers. And that's a massive part of any team. If you think Australia misses their best two quicks, how understrength we would be.
8: Now Mahidi bowls another over, and he's driven away by Green to deep cover. They won't mind that. Get Cummins back on strike. And yeah, in the context of it all, this is Australia's best team.
9: They're playing their best team, and they're playing an understrength Bangladesh team who are ranked number 9, and we're number 1 in the world. That's the context. And as you said, they haven't had a history of success against top-playing nations. They've beaten fellow sides that aren't that top-ranked side.
8: Now, Mahidi bowls, and he's driving and miscuing a bottom of bat on to pad. They've had some very good wins at home against almost everybody.
9: Yeah, well, they beat Pakistan not long ago, before they lost to Zimbabwe.
8: But, you know,
9: but away from home, their record is...
8: They beat England, New Zealand...
9: Terrible.
8: ...at home. They've beaten Australia in Bangladesh as well. But away from home, They haven't got a great record. It's about to improve as his forward hit on the pad in the bill for LBW. What happened there? Not out, says umpire Dharmasena. Again, a flighted delivery that I think the batsman missed, and they're talking about whether or not this is worth a review. The chat goes on between the keeper. What was that doing? Was it going to hit? Was it in line? And the captain, Shanto, as it slipped, has assessed all this, reviewed it, and said, no, we're not going for the DRS. Hmm. Well flighted, sir. Hit the back pad, didn't turn, hit the flap of the back pad outside the line of the off stump.
9: It's not a mile away, though, is it?
8: No.
9: Very close.
8: It's only got to turn a little bit there, and that would have been LBW, but it hit him outside the line. Didn't really turn. I mean, it's the flight of this bowler that's doing the damage, not so much the turn, as he bowls and Cummins leans forward and gets a single down there to long on. Easy single. He's 2/6 for 198. Still 30 needed by Australia to force Bangladesh to bat again.
9: It's almost straightening and going the other way, though, isn't it? The ball that got Webster looked like it actually hit the same and went the other way.
8: He's green back and across, and the oohs and ahs, the psychological game goes on. Just reminding the batsmen how good the bowling is and how suspect they look when the ball even hits the middle of the bat in defence and trickles away on the onside. Green waits and he goes back and he's almost caught behind there outside the off stump. He nibbled at that. So Mahidi's got 3/29 from 21 overs with his offies. It's 6/198. Carry out. Caught by Das from the bowling of Mahidi for 30, and Webster bowled by Mahidi for 5. And at the moment, Green is on 61 and Cummins a couple. And they've got a fair bit of work to do here. And Bangladesh can also look forward to, if they require, a new ball at some point.
9: Certainly will, and that will be a phase of the game that Australia are going to have to negotiate with the lower order. And it is not an easy proposition.
8: The left arm tweak is on, and Cummins drives the ball that's pitched up towards long off. An easy single, a leisurely single there. This is the 71st over of the innings. So we're not that far away from the possibility of the key strike bowler, Mahmood, coming into the attack. But at the moment, the spinners are a handful. Just every now and then, the ball is doing a little bit. Just the scoreboard condition of the game as well. And it's all up to Cameron Green to guide this innings to a better place. And he's back on strike. Islam goes in and bowls to him. He's on the back foot and he forces the ball out to deepish cover and gets another run. 62 for him. And that brings up the 200 for Australia. 200. A place they haven't been a lot in the first or second innings of an opening test of a series lately.
9: No, they have it, that's for sure. Cameron Green has played nicely, hasn't he?
8: Mm.
9: 62 runs now.
8: And keeping that man back at long off. And they've got a silly point for Cummins, who's leaning forward and driving it on the hop back towards mid-off, but the bowler intercepts it on the bounce. So slip, backward point, silly point, a cover, a short mid-off, as it were, and Cummins on the lunge pushes back down the offside. That long off is a long on, deepish long on, and a deep square as well as a mid-wicket. Cummins, he's handy with the bat. We all know that. What can he do here? Around the wicket, forward he goes again and plays the tweaker back up the offside. So they're back into the old budgerigar excitement in the field. You can hear the chattergong going on. Here he comes again, bowling to Cummins. Cummins leans forward just a little apprehensively, suspiciously, and the ball rolls away on the offside. 6/200, still 28 to make Bangladesh bat again. And this is Test cricket from Darwin. Is this a sign of the times that we're going to be talking Test cricket on a regular basis every year from Darwin.
9: Well, it's been a success from a spectacle perspective, hasn't it?
8: Mm.
9: Playing in the winter months up here, the crowd have really got behind it. The people at Darwin have enjoyed it. I think the ground is amazing. The quality of the pitch, the quality of the outfield facilities. I think it's a must that Australia brings cricket up this part of the world.
8: Well, you know, there's one or two more sides they can play against. Afghanistan and Ireland would be thought of. Just seem to have a moral position or whatever on Afghanistan, not playing them at all. And Ireland, oh, well. But what about asking Zimbabwe out for some cricket? They'll give us a game. Here comes Mohidi, and it's pushed away down the offside. And, yes, it'll be interesting to see what the reaction is as we move on from here about the status of some of these teams like Bangladesh in regard to Test cricket. Forward again, goes Green playing it down the pitch. So if Bangladesh win a game that looks likely going their way, we might fill the ground at Mackay for the Dizzy Gillespie trophy. As on the back foot, he pushes away into a gap through point. Another single for Green, 63. So they're picking up runs here and there. But it's not all that convincing against this well-thought-out spin bowling at the moment.
9: No, it's not. Have you been to Mackay before, Jim?
8: Never.
9: Great facility. Really good facility. Brand new.
8: Yeah.
9: Played there.
8: They had one day there,
9: games
8: didn't they?
9: There and played some one day games there, yeah.
8: Yeah.
9: It's very good.
8: Now, it's Cummins who's defending straight back down the pitch. He's got to be watchful here. The little variations from Mohidi. His flight and his ability to confuse the batsman, often with a lack of spin or maybe a bit of cut on the ball to make it go straight on and away as he comes back and across and behind the delivery and sends it out there on the offside. The straight break. Yes. That Nathan Lyon delivery and a few others in the history of the game. He's bowled a few of those. The one that bowled Webster. And he bounces in again with his off break. Quicker ball. Turned away off the pads. Run here through the onside as that was comfortable enough to tuck away. 6 for 200. And two, Australia. Yep, and that is the end of the over. So Australia battling to stay alive in this test match. And at the moment, there's a few in, but nothing like yesterday. We had over 5,000. I went away to the place alongside that's been full every day. First 3 days, the bar just immediately to our left. But it's a slim dusty. It's the pub with no beer or something. There's no one in there.
9: Yeah, it's like, I don't know what's happened. There's tumbleweeds. Well,
8: there's no fruit available on Sunday morning or something in that bar. You've got to help yourself in a private suite or somewhere else downstairs. So it's just taken a little flavour out of the atmosphere nearby. And the crowd, the smallest of the tests so far. Now, here's the left-arm spinner bowling again, and Islam is pushed away by Pat Cummins up on the offside. So you're just patiently probing away. He goes in again and pitches outside a bit quicker and allowed to go by Cummins. He's made 4 from 23 balls. Green is 63, and Australia 26 away from forcing Bangladesh to bat again. Down at the scaffolding end of the ground, it's around the wicket. Tajmul Islam bowls a ball that's pushed out there on the offside. There's a roadblock on the offside in there at Silly Points, Silly Mid Off. And he stops the ball from going anywhere. There's a slip and a backward point, a cover, a sort of short extra mid off. And then a long off, a deepish mid on, a deep square, and a mid wicket as he comes up once more to Cummins. And Cummins goes back and says, OK, We'll get one there. He's thinking of his second run. He's going back for the second as he makes his ground easily. It had no legs on it as he poked it through square. And there was a long run in from deep out near the cover boundary from Mushfiqur Rahim. By the time he got there, Cummins had made up his mind. Let's have two. So Australia conscious of keeping the board, ticking over as well as surviving. And Cummins adept at that during his distinguished career. He's watching and he's pushing around the corner. You'll get two more here as he rushes for one and gets two as Shanto goes from slip. And well played by Cummins. Is this going to be another one of those captain's knocks from Pat Cummins that steers Australia into a better position? It's looking all right so far.
9: Yeah, he's getting his head down, isn't he? Some valuable runs. Short fielder on the offside, catching rather than the leg side, just opens up a little bit more real estate for Pat Cummins to be able to drop the ball in on the leg side. Get twos.
8: Yes. Maybe not the right field, but he bowls a slower ball that draws a forward prod from Cummins to end the over. So he's moved to eight. It's six for 206 with Green out there on 63. And we don't have anyone. Oh, we'll have ourselves and keep going.
9: We'll have one more, Jim. Let's go.
8: Yeah, yeah. As they say, at 9:30, 10 o'clock, we'll have one more. Yeah, but now this is good, sort of a combative, tight, attritional cricket to watch. And Green, he's held his nerve. He's very composed so far. As Mohidi starts a new over, he drives him well towards long on, who's back. And they get an easy single. Green, 64. Important innings for the team and for him. Back into a little bit of form, spending a lot of time out there. But he's lost Carey for 30 and Webster for 9 so far today. Mohidi bowls to Cummins. Cummins back, pushes away on the onside. It's just the odd ball that's doing a bit. Looks pretty good to bat on, really, doesn't it? Yeah, if they were established.
9: We've seen a couple spin, haven't we? But it's almost been the one that hasn't turned that's been the most dangerous.
8: Yep. Mohidi bowls to Cummins. Says, wait. As it's pushed and the bowler deflects down towards mid-off.
9: What these two spinners do really well is they mix their pace up, don't they? They're quicker ones, slower ones. They throw it up a bit wider out into the rough outside off stump.
8: Cummins again on the lean as Mohidi pitched up 3 for 32 in his 23rd over. So it's been a very controlled, economical spell and productive with Australia being chiseled out here at 6 for 207. He bowls again in his back, playing it away on the offside just in front of point. But the new ball is imminent here. Another six overs potentially if they want to take it, and they probably will, particularly these two batsmen at the crease. Mohidi is down at the airport end and he has a couple of steps in and again forward. He's caught at short leg. Inside edge, onto pad and straight to short leg. A big wicket. Again, Cummins this time, just shuffling forward. And the spinners are turning this game in the direction of Bangladesh for potentially an innings victory here. Again, the ball didn't appear to turn. It bounced and it went off the inside edge, straight to short leg. Cummins is out for 8. Mohidi has his fourth wicket and Australia's 7 for 207. Cummins out, and that was beautifully bowled with a little bit of bounce. 7 for 207, 21 needed. And Corbin Middlemass is going to come in and join Phil Jackson.
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5: Seven for 207. Cummins goes and Stark makes his way out here at number nine. The deficit is still 21. Australia have lost three further wickets today. So seven for 207 and still needing 21 runs. That's not to win. That is to make Bangladesh bat for a second time in the match. One of Test cricket's great upsets brewing here in Darwin. Corbin Middlemouse alongside the former Australian opener Phil Jakes. Another one down, Phil.
9: Yeah, that upset is brewing. Indeed, that was a good catch too in close. It went quick. Pat Cummins just didn't get out in front of his pad with his bat. He was a little bit bat and pad close together. Just bounced a little bit, turned a fraction, and a really smart catch in close.
5: Tajul Islam to continue on his way in around the wicket. And Green's cutting out to point. And there's no run, can't break the infield. Picked off by Ebadot Hussain, who does the fielding at point. Seven for 207.
9: Mahidi the Destroyer.
5: Yeah.
9: They're calling. What a game he's having.
5: I think it was after our conversation last night that all of a sudden he's come out and grabbed the test by the scruff of the neck. What a performance from him. Well flighted as Green is pressing forward and just defending out on the onside. Spoke well, didn't he?
9: He did. Yeah. Yeah, he did. It was. That must be such a hard thing to do. To run an interview in another language.
5: There's Green. He's back and looking to cut and hits it out towards cover and there's no run.
9: It's hard enough doing an interview in your own language.
5: I was about to say. Yeah, there's not a chance I'd be able to do anything like that. It's interesting. We're lucky enough to cover so many sports and obviously the footy codes and everything else, but as Tajul's on his way in, comes around the wicket and driven by Green out towards short mid-off. There's no run, but in recent years, we've been back in the tennis game covering the Australian Open, and the access is awesome for a Grand Slam event with the world's media all in the one place. And we're lucky enough to interview a number of the players sort of pre and post matches. As Green's back and cutting, finds a gap on the offside here. Didn't quite time it. He'll just get a single. And Green gets down the other end to protect Stark. So Stark's got one ball to see out. And his first ball he receives, a deficit 20 for the Australians, 7 for 208. And you can imagine there where there's, we speak English, sure, but there's players coming from every single part of the globe to this tournament and various different language groups. And I'm always full of admiration for the players that speak some of the multiple languages that come in and field questions and happy to do it and work their way through the interviews. So
9: amazing. Do you get many actually refuse or that don't speak English enough?
5: Not too many, to be honest. Yeah, every now and then you'll have a translator that will sort of step in and you'll have almost a three-way conversation. As Stark just carves away a cut shot. That's a beautiful shot. Out through point. That's the first ball he saw, and he hits it for four. So ball one. Stark with a boundary. Seven for 212. And the deficit down to 16. End of the Tajul Islam over. Seven for 212. The Australians were about 35 minutes away from lunch on day four.
9: Probably one of the first loose balls Tajul's bowled as well. A little bit of a drag down, and Mitchell Stark said, "Thank you very much." I was going to lean into that one. Timed it beautifully. Through the cover point region. Mitchell Stark's away. Wouldn't Australia love a little cameo from him right now?
5: Been talking a lot about great upsets in Test history, and obviously you can go back a fair way, but one on Australian shores in more recent times, obviously Shamar Joseph's performance to inspire the West Indies to victory is Mahidi on his way in and bowls on off stump and defended by Green out on the offside.
9: Maybe I'm a bad luck charm. I was were there that day? Game as well.
5: that was a significant shock to think about from where
9: unbelievable
5: the West Indies had been, and
9: they were nowhere near
5: Australia's record at the Gabba. Mahidi bowls well behind the crease again and just turned away by Green out towards mid wicket.
9: That was superhuman effort, that. That was a great spell of bowling. Shamar Joseph. back when Steve Smith was opening. Mirrors on leg stump and turned away by Green, just wide of short leg again. Can't break the infield, and Abbott runs up from square leg to retrieve it.
10: But this has been a domination with bat ball and field, hasn't it? They've outplayed Australia in all facets, in all sessions, really. They haven't had a session they've won.
9: Green back again, just dabs the ball out through point, and there's an easy single there. He trots through for one, moves to 66. Trail by 15 now, the Australians seven down. Is this a bigger upset than the West Indies?
10: I think it is, especially with Bangladesh missing a couple of players as well. Mm. And Australia being full strength. This is an amazing game of cricket, an amazing result in world cricket. There'll be people in world cricket going, what is going on in Australia? Was the wicket that bad? Was it that green? They get dobbed in on a raging seamer.
9: Around the wicket, Meddy's on his way in. He bowls full and Stark just keeps it out, defends to cover.
10: And the answer would be no. Mm-hmm. It hasn't been. It's been a good cricket wicket. There was a bit in it that first morning, but it wasn't the worst wicket we've seen in Test cricket.
9: Back foot punch away from Stark again. He loves that area through point. And after a boundary the other end in the previous over, he gets this one all the way to the rope. It's a nice bit of fielding out there that may have saved four. And Tenzin Hassan pulls it up just inside the rope, zips it back in. Three for Mitchell Stark. He moves to seven. And the Aussies trail by a dozen. Seven wickets down at the end of the Meddy Hassan Mirrors over.
10: If you win the toss and bat in a test match, you know that there's going to be a little bit of sideways movement. And Australia did that, knowing that that was going to be the case. And just haven't been good enough across the board. And they lost momentum on the first morning and they've never wrestled it back. Mm-hmm. And we have been guilty of going, when are they going to do it? When are they going to wrestle it back? When's Australia going to take charge of this game? Almost like it was a fait accompli. But it just hasn't happened in this game. And credit to Bangladesh. They played amazingly well in this test match. Australia have been a little bit off. And this is what happens.
9: Tanjil Islam on his way in, delivers to Stark. He's over the wicket to the lefty, and Stark just turns it away to mid-wicket.
10: The game's not over yet, but it's still it's a long way home from Australia, isn't it?
9: But it's in the room. It's Tanjil Islam, bowls to Stark, who's back and plays out to extra cover. So the three men out today, Carey, he nicked behind. It was a good catch from Litton Das up to the stumps off the bowling of Meddy Hassan Mirrors out for 30. Bo Webster was bowled by the same man, Meddy, for five. And then Cummins caught it short leg by Shadman Islam off the bowling of Meddy Hassan Mirrors for eight. And Stark just strides forward and defends back to the bowler. So seven batsmen out before the Aussies have wiped off the 228-run deficit on the first innings. Tajul Islam in again. Bowls to Stark, who's forward. Prods back to the bowler.
10: Spinners have bowled well, haven't they?
9: Mm-hmm.
10: In conditions that it hasn't really spun a lot, they've controlled this game this morning. Three vital wickets.
9: Stark awaits, again strides forward, smothers the spin, pushes out on the offside. What do you make of Cummins, by the way, batting ahead of Stark?
10: Yeah, I thought they'd switched it around.
9: Yeah.
10: But,
9: yeah. Tajul Islam darts one in at middle stump and forward Stark plays back to the bowler. It's the end of the over. So that's a maiden for Tajul Islam. Seven for 216, Stark seven and Green on 66. Interestingly, starting from the Border Gavaskar Trophy Series sort of summer before last, 24-25, this is the 11th test since then with Cummins batting ahead of Stark. So in tests together, Cummins at number 8, 42 times. Stark, 29 times. So 13 more occasions, Cummins has batted ahead of Stark. In those tests, by the way... sorry, hang on. Let me read this again. I've confused myself completely in my... ability to try and decipher exactly what this is, but I'll
5: Actually, I'm going to get a bit more clarity on that. I've completely puzzled myself trying to decipher Rick's message.
10: Go back to the source.
5: This is why we need Rick here. He'll be here in the summer to be able to explain it to me in simple terms, but I'll work out if there's any kind of direct correlation there. As Medhi Hassan-Mirra is looking for a fifer on his way in, bowls on middle stump and great.

0: and keeps it out. Xavier Doherty sits down for Phil Jakes. I've got that bit right.
1: Thanks, Corb. So, but to, in short, it's 11 tests. This is the 11th test match since they swapped. Is that right? Was that, that was the first part of the message.
0: 11th test since then, with Cummins batting ahead of Stark.
1: That's right.
0: There's a drive down the ground from Green, all the way down to Long On, and they get through for one. Green to 67, 7 for 200.

0: has been excellent.
1: Yeah,
0: I can think of little glimpses of Pat's batting, but I would say Stark.
2: Back the other way around. It's Meddy's on the way in. Turned away by Stark on the leg side. The deficit just 11 now, 7 for 217.
0: Well, the one thing from Cummins' batting, and we're in this situation right now, is that one innings with Maxwell in the one-day game, the World Cup.
2: Yeah.
0: You know, the Afghanistan in Mumbai. Yep. He obviously played the anchor role, like 13 off 70-odd balls. But that's the situation Australia find themselves in now. Whereas Starkey, they're a bit more few and far between for Pat, it just feels like.
2: Meddy's on his way in again. A little inside edge there from...
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6: We begin this broadcast by acknowledging the traditional custodians of the land on which this match will be played today and pay our respects to their elders past, present and emerging. We extend that respect to Aboriginal and Torres Strait Islander peoples listening.

0: Yama, it's Connor Watson from the Sydney Roosters here. I'm a proud Gamilaroi man, and being of Indigenous heritage means so much to me. It's an honour to represent our people.
1: The hammer's away over the 40, the 30, he gets to the 20, it's hammer time! Hammer's so tabulate, but there goes 98.
2: There's it with Mitchell, to Johnston who strolls in. First Nations, first class.
0: Rugby league has long been a place where Indigenous players can show their unique gifts on the footy field.
1: Got the pass away, Holmes links up to Tyrell Swain and he's over in the corner. Wow!
0: Greg Inglis, Jonathan Thurston, Latrell Mitchell and Josh Adokar are just some of the more recent players that come to my mind.
3: As far, fish I love him.
1: Peter Adokar, oh, he's back to Fox. He's got a double in the corner.
4: Links up with Russell to Adokar. He dives underneath Anderson. Does he get it down? Josh Adokar does.
0: Welcome to ABC Sports coverage of the NRL's Indigenous Round.
5: I'm a proud black younger boy with the killer flow. 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
1: Bodies in motion, Nico Hines for the goal line. He's over, does he get it down? Yes, he does. Try to Nico Hines. Lovely 1-2 exchange. Man to Walsh, Walsh to man. Man scores.
6: 3 metres out, played the pass, go
1: Barron for dummy half. And little Ollie's got another one.
5: I'm a proud black younger boy.
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8: It's Indigenous Round, celebrating the unique relationship between Aboriginal and Torres Strait Islander peoples and rugby league.
9: And a very pleasant Sunday afternoon to you from Western Sydney Stadium in Parramatta. It's the culmination of round 24 of the NRL season and Indigenous Round. Just three remaining rounds after this, alongside two-time premiership winner Luke Lewis, former coach of three NRL clubs, Matthew Elliott, kindly in for our man John Gibbs as he begins his war against cancer. I'm Andrew Moore and we are here for the 4 o'clock game between the West Tigers and St George Illawarra Dragons, two joint venture clubs who are really struggling. We know fullback and captain Clint Gutherson is out of the Dragons team, expected to be replaced by Matthew Fiengay, but team change is not due until about 2:30 this afternoon. Referee is Pernickety Pete, Peter Goff with Grant Atkins in the bunker. At 2 o'clock, Newcastle, currently in 7th position, plays Gold Coast at Hunter Stadium. Down in 15th position, you'll hear that game with Glenn Lauder, Dean Halitau and Bridget Murphy. It's a beautiful sunny day in Newcastle. It's a bit overcast here in Sydney at the moment. Plenty of rain overnight and this morning. The sun's been out, but now a few nastier-looking clouds starting to encroach on Western Sydney Stadium. So you'll hear that game with Glenn, Dean and Bridget from 2 o'clock. And wait, that's not all. From 10 past 6 tonight, NRLW action from Townsville Stadium, North Queensland, playing our colleague Jada Taylor's Cronulla Sutherland Sharks. The call with Zane Bojack, Karina Brown and Ash Sartor. NRLW action already underway today with Newcastle playing Canberra at Hunter Stadium.

0: That's seventh against sixth. And currently, after 15 minutes, Newcastle 6 leads Canberra 0, with the try being scored in the third minute to 5'8 Kira Dibb, who converted. She has 1 from 1. Newcastle 6, Canberra 0. Here at 1:45, the West Tigers face the Warriors. That's fifth against fourth. And yesterday, there were wins for the now second-place Gold Coast Titans, the first win for Parramatta, and the Sydney Roosters remain unbeaten with a 34-20 win over Brisbane in the grand final rematch. That's two losses on the trot now for the Premier's Brisbane. We'll get into yesterday's NRL games as well, which did feature another loss for Brisbane's men's team, the defending Premiers, who continue to be second last, and they'll flog by the Warriors. All right, let's go. Luke Lewis, good afternoon. How are you going?
1: Yeah, good afternoon, boys. I'm going well. Another great day of rugby league in front of us. Can't wait for it. Spend a couple of hours with me, good mate here, Matty, and yourself. But, yeah, looking forward to how it's going to unfold today. I'm a little bit interested to see how the Dragons are going to go with no Clint Gutherson, because he's been great
0: last
1: for the Dragons
0: the
1: last couple of weeks.
0: Yeah.
1: So, and he had a really good game against the Sharks last week, and I reckon that's half the reason why they got the win. So it'd be interesting to see how it's going to unfold. I know it's probably not the best clashes of the day, but hopefully we'll get a game like last night that Matty got to call, because that game last night was phenomenal to watch.
0: Now, the West Tigers, on the other hand, Louis, well, the Dragons look really good in disposing of the Sharks last week, and who knows what that started with Cronulla Sutherland. The West Tigers have lost 7 in a row. They've only scored 67 points, so less than 10 a game in that run. They've conceded 208.
1: That's outrageous.
0: It's become a mess.
1: Only good thing is that they've got their full spine back.
0: Buller, Luai, Dewey, Kuroiasau. So we'll see. We'll see what happens. Matthew Elliott, first thing I spotted, I got to the ground at 10 o'clock this morning, and I saw a sleeping bag. And poking his little grey head out was Matthew Elliott. He was here last night. He's here again today. How are you, Padre? Good to see you.
2: Yeah, very good accommodation here as well, Andrew. Just getting to sleep under the desk. I enjoyed it immensely.
0: You looked well rested.
2: Oh, I was well rested. Dennis got here a touch early, and he's very quiet when you're sleeping, Dennis. He tiptoed around, didn't sing at all.
0: Well, the good thing is I have no idea about his habits while I'm sleeping.
1: Well, I heard he did his song of the week this morning. Here.
0: Oh. So did you hear that? Anyway, Padre, good to see you. What are you expecting today here?
2: Well, I don't think we're going to get the highest quality game, but we can get an entertaining game, that's for sure. And I think the evidence for us with West Tigers, we can talk about stuff going on the field and separating it, but if that hasn't been a distraction, the results would certainly act contrary to that. I just think that they've got a lot of young players in their team, and the amount of stuff that they've had to endure off the field, for me, has cost them points this year.
0: You also look at Newcastle's game against Gold Coast. Gold Coast have seemingly really hit the wall, but the Knights, 3 weeks ago, we were calling their game against the Roosters. They should have won it, even though they lost Dylan Lucas and Dylan Brown. They lost by a point. They'd been losing every game by, you know, 4 points or less, and you thought their season might be done because of these injuries. They've not lost since. It's been incredible what Justin Holbrook's done and the playing group's done there.
2: Absolutely, and it's a good sign and a good indication of the quality of coaching they are getting. But what we're learning, Andrew, particularly on this weekend, top eight teams versus teams outside the eight makes no impact on the result. We both saw two teams go down, both the Sharks and the Cowboys yesterday, with teams from outside the eight.
0: Indeed. We'll keep an eye on the scores around the grounds. Australia 7 for 228, day 4 of the first men's test against Bangladesh in Darwin. Cameron Green and Mitchell Starc at the crease. Scores are level with Australia 7 wickets down, 7 for 228. And the batsmen out today, Alex Carey, 30, Bo Webster, 5, Pat Cummins went for 8. In the NRLW, a try to winger, Shanice Parker. It's been the conversion missed from out wide by Kira Dibb. Now Newcastle 10, leading Canberra 0. 17 minutes left in the first half of that NRLW game being played at Hunter Stadium. In Jersey flag action, the New South Wales under-21s competition, it's the West Tigers playing St George Illawarra at Lidcombe Oval, and currently West lead that by 30 points to 12 over the Dragons. Queensland Women's Rugby League underway, and there's no score between Ipswich and South Logan. Incidentally, this hour we'll have six again in just a tick. We'll have another first thought. We'll be joined by Canberra Raiders hooker Owen Patty after their great win over Cronulla Sutherland yesterday. And in the second hour of the show, we'll be getting to know what player is out there at the moment playing for

0: for Canberra in the NRLW. Their 5'8", Crystal Blackwell, who played a starring role in the Indigenous All-Stars game this year. And Dennis Carnahan's Song of the Week. So plenty to get through between now and kickoff in Newcastle. But let's get it underway with Six Again.
1: Can our panel of ABC Rugby League experts handle six questions in 3 minutes? Can they avoid getting stuck on the fence? And can the referee, Andrew Moore, avoid going into the bunker? It's time for Six Again.
0: Matthew Elliott, who should replace Billy Slater as Queensland coach next year and why?
2: Cameron Smith, because he understands the environment both as a coach and a player, and his footy IQ is through the roof.
3: Yeah, I concur. I go with him as well. I think there's been a lot of talk about Cameron Smith. I think he'd be a great coach. He was a great leader. It just depends if he wants to do the job or not. So that'd be the hard part. I haven't heard anything from Cam Smith that he wants to do it. He wants to take it on, but I think he'd be a great sort of person to step up and take Billy Slater's shoes.
0: Luke Lewis, if the NRL Grand Final is to be played outside of Sydney in 2028, where should it be played?
3: It shouldn't be played outside of Sydney. I've got no other comment on it. It stays here the way it's been traditionally, and that's it. That's my opinion on it.
2: Lang Park would be my only other option, but I find it hard, very difficult to argue with Louis' point there.
0: You know I've got to keep going to the whistle.
3: Yeah, I thought we were going to jump into
2: it. You're wrong, Louis. Play it at Lang Park. That's right.
0: Okay. Matthew, feel free to actually use your words here. Talks between the Roosters and Sam Walker are on hold until the end of the year. How confident are you that he'll re-sign with the club that he's at now?
2: Well, I'm not overly confident, Andrew, because why would he put them on hold? I can't imagine the Roosters have, you know, sort of undervalued him and offered him too low a deal. So they've obviously got, and his management have got different expectations from what it was offered. So he's going to have a look around the market.
0: Luke, you believe the Warriors can win the comp.
3: Yes.
0: But what makes them stand out for you?
3: I think it's for me, it's the way they play as a team. I think they don't just rely on one person. And for me, it's their attitude and everything they do. It's the way they carry the ball. It's the way they fight on the play of the ball. It's the way they get involved in their kick chase. They do all the little things, the little one percenters, as we call them, off the ball to get the job done. So I think they really can hold that trophy up.
2: Strategically, they're a really strong team. They know how to get one-on-ones.
0: Matthew, who finishes in the top eight? North Queensland or Canterbury Bankstown?
2: I'm going to go with the Bulldogs, Andrew. I think they're the best team, best qualified to compete in the eight after seeing the Cowboys last night as well as a couple of weeks ago. So, yeah, I think the Bulldogs would definitely be a better team.
3: Yeah, I think the Bulldogs have probably got a little bit more, yeah, strikes on the board, I'd say, but I wouldn't be confident either of them doing much damage in the top eight this year.
0: All right, finally, Louis, Daly Cherry-Evans will finish his playing career in the UK. How should his NRL career be remembered?
3: Oh, I think it should go down as, you know, an outstanding career. I think it'd be a Hall of Famer for sure. I think he's what he's done on the footy field, for Queensland, for Australia, for Manly, obviously now for the Roosters. He's won grand finals. I think he'll probably get close to another grand final this year. And he's played over, 360-something games. I don't know what it was, 370 games, whatever it is.
0: 373.
3: He's an amazing footballer, and he's done it at the highest level for a long period of time. And you know what? He's held himself in really good regards off the field as well. So I think he's had an amazing career. I think he'll be talked about for a long time.
2: I think his last game actually sums up his career. You know, that performance he put in.
0: Awesome, wasn't it?
2: Oh, again, it just shows his awareness of the defensive lines in front of him, what he can do himself, but what he can do for other players. I think he'll be recognised, as Louis said, as a Hall of Famer, most definitely.
0: Now, looking at the draw ahead, we're talking about Cowboys and Bulldogs, and we've got three rounds left to play. We'll start with the Cowboys, who are 2 points in front of Canterbury Bankstown, despite the result last night, and we'll talk about that game with Matt. They have a bye next week, which is huge, so an automatic 2 points. So at worst, they're going to stay 2 points ahead of Canterbury Bankstown, and the Bulldogs next week play St George Illawarra, bottom of the table team at the Sydney Football Stadium, a game they should win, but the Dragons are certainly improved, no doubt. So then we get to round 26. The Bulldogs have to play Penrith, who admittedly are struggling at the moment. That game right here on a Friday night at Western Sydney Stadium. The Cowboys are at home in Townsville to the West Tigers. They seriously have the softest draw on the planet, and they have had for a few weeks now. They should make the eight. Then we get to the final round.

0: round. The Cowboys host Canberra. Certainly no gimme, as we saw from Canberra yesterday. That's the 5:30 game on the Saturday. And the Bulldogs in the final round of the competition. They are on the Thursday night hosting Brisbane at Stadium Australia, a game on form Canterbury should win. So I look at that. I don't know how the Cowboys don't make the eight, even allowing for last night's big hiccup.
1: I wish I could argue the point, Andrew. I'd like to be able to as well, because I think that, you know, to extend what Luke said, I think the Bulldogs have certainly got more to offer in the semi-final series after, like, witnessing live what I saw from the Cowboys last night. They just weren't present. So when their mentality is not there, that their key players just did not show up at all.
0: Yeah, it's the worry with the Cowboys, Louis. We've said not only this year, it seems like year after year, there's so much talent in that Cowboys team. And when they're on, they are fantastic to watch.
2: Yeah, it's frustrating because I could just imagine being a fan. But, you know, we sit there and you call them when we get frustrated. And, you know, 1 week they're amazing, the next week they're average, the next week they're sort of got a little bit of amazingness in them, and then they're average as well. So they've got a full mixture, right? But I'm not too sure what it is with North Queensland. Is it the travel? But really, I haven't seen anyone in that North Queensland sort of outfit since 2000 and, I don't know what, when did they win it? 15 and maybe 17, where they're a little bit more consistent. But besides that, it's always been that one where they play really well. They've got the team to do it. And then they'll play good for 2 or 3 weeks and they'll drop off for 2 or 3 weeks. It's just very weird how it works up there.
1: We can't use travel as an excuse anymore. Look at the Warriors.
2: No, you can't. You can't.
1: Warriors have more travel than the Cowboys, yeah. And they've got to sit in the international airport.
2: But I just don't understand why you can be mentally so on 1 week and so off the next. I don't understand it.
1: Well, it's about the environment. That's all I can say is that it's a reflection of their environment. It's not a reflection of their talent. And that's something they need to really look at as a team.
0: What do you mean about their environment, though? You're not talking about the Townsville weather.
1: No, I'm not talking about the Townsville weather. I'm talking about the team itself. You know, is that the expectations of each other need to be high. Like, look, my memory's long enough to remember coaching you, and if someone put in some of the performances I saw last night from Cowboys players, it wouldn't have been pleasant being around you.
2: No. But we had that relationship where you could pull them in. And yeah. Say something to them about pulling your head in. But I don't know if they've got it. And I don't know if it's around anymore. I don't think it was like the way that when I first came to first grade is I remember having Craig Gow and these kind of guys. If you weren't performing up to speed, they'd tell you if you're not going to play well this weekend, you're playing next weekend.
0: You kick someone's butt now as a coach, you're looking for a player to get the release on the Monday.
2: Yeah, correct. That's what happens. It's a totally different atmosphere that we're in.
1: But it's not just it's not the coach. It's the whole playing group is correct. What I'm talking about. And I see it, look. Do you think that at the Warriors they don't hold each other accountable? Do you think at Penrith and those teams sitting at the top of the competition, it's not the coaches? And this is the evolution of rugby league, Andrew. It used to be the coaches that, you know, Tommy Redonic would slap you in the face, right? That doesn't happen anymore. It's the playing group that holds each other accountable mostly. And for me, that's not happening at the North Queensland Cowboys.
0: Tommy was playing when the face slapping happened.
1: Oh, okay.
0: Him and Jack Jeffries.
1: Sorry.
0: On the SMS 0467 920 222. Padre should coach Queensland. What about that? Are you in the discussions?
1: Yeah. I'm deep in discussions, Andrew. I just didn't want to go into it right now.
0: Okay. Keep it close to your chest. G'day, Andrew. I hope you're doing all right. After a topsy-turvy round, just wondering if you guys would indulge me in a buying or selling. Oh, you're going to NRL Monday areas here. With a top eight set and losses for the Sharks and Panthers, should both teams schedule rest for some players over the last few games or set the team up for finals and play through bad performances, hoping to get better by doing it together? It might be too early to answer that question because surely at the moment, Matt, the jockeying within the eight, positions do matter. When and where you host games, where you play games matters.
1: Absolutely it does, Andrew, but I'm making assumptions here. I don't know, but I reckon Penrith have been putting a lot of work into their players so they can start to rest in the next couple of weeks. But I'm seeing more than ever than I've ever seen in rugby league before, a lot of tired athletes out on the field at the moment. Like the Cronulla team yesterday, they looked pooped in the first 5 minutes. And the same thing from the Cowboys. Did you see the kickoff in the Cowboys game?
0: No, I was on my way out.
1: The Eels went 70 metres from the kickoff, first play of the game. I've never seen it before.
2: They made a break, didn't they, straight off the kickoff?
1: Straight off the kickoff. So it was stuff I've never seen before. And the speed of the game and and the demands of the athletes at the moment, I think, are really starting to take some impact.
2: That goes back to what we were speaking about before, about when you asked the question about Penrith. And I said, look, you can only go on what we're visually seeing, but I do believe there's something going on at training where they're putting a lot of work into them at the moment, getting them fit. And they're pretty tight out in the field, but they're willing to sort of sacrifice a few points and some wins so that when it comes to the back end of the year, they know how to just go, okay, and we don't need to do any more work. Everyone else is still doing the work. We're going to be fresh as a daisy. And they've done it, you know, 4 or 5 years in a row, right? So my theory on it is I'm not worried about Penrith. Yeah, they're not winning. They're not playing their best footy. But I do believe there's something else going on, and they're just waiting to have those players ready to rock and roll when it's time to rock
0: and roll. I think that's their only hope. But it wouldn't be the first time they've done that.
2: No, either. Correct.
0: We'll see. In the NRLW, 6 minutes to go in the first half. Still Newcastle 10, leading Canberra 0. Jersey Flegg, West Tigers 36, leading St George Illawarra 12. And Queensland Women's Rugby League, South Logan 6, leading Ipswich 0. Australia's hit the lead against Bangladesh in Darwin on day 4 of the first men's test. Australia now 7 for 231 in its second innings, a lead of 3 runs.
1: Is there any rain expected at all, Andrew?
0: Don't think so. How long does the Australian government assistance to PNG last, and is the tax-free money for a limited time, asked Neil in Canberra. Well, no, I think that tax-free signing agreement between PNG and Australia is open-ended, and the Australian government investment in the PNG Chiefs is $600 million. So I'm not sure if you can put a length of time on that, but they'll be spending $600 million at the very least. Do you know anything contrary to that, Matthew?
1: How much of that are you chucking in? Because that's about half your wage, isn't it?
0: Yeah, that sounds right. Good afternoon, gents. A few weeks ago, I made the statement that Larry Corowa was the Indigenous player that had changed the game. I fear I've made a grave mistake. That should read Sir Larry Corowa, MBE, says Mark. Hi, you all. Love my ABC NRL crews. Louis, hopefully you can help the Sharks. So disappointed yesterday. They didn't aim up again. I could call our players, but won't. I have faith in the coach. The last dance for that squad, but I'm afraid some players that aren't leaving don't aim up when it matters. Thinking of Gibbsy, David Blacksmith, appreciate that very much. 0467 920 222. Well, let's talk about the games yesterday. Firstly, the game Louis and I were at, Canberra and Cronulla. We will speak to Canberra's hooker Owen Paddy reasonably soon. But Canberra won the game despite the fact Cronulla had 86.5 million opportunities to do so. Canberra kept turning up in defence. They won 24-20 before a crowd of 12,358. And what turned out to be the winning try was scored by the Raiders' captain.
2: If Tom Stelling crazy, okay. He's looking at the bench going, roll, roll, roll. It's 2018, mate. Take the two and even the game back up.
0: You're sounding flustered. So that would have been an absolute gimme to level the score. Starling sends a left half and he steps through one. Into Kennedy, past him, into Hamilton. He reaches out, he scores, and he looks up and says to you, Louis, no. Try to Tarpany. Canberra's back in front of this seesawing, topsy-turvy. What the game at Shark Park. It was a weird decision at the time, Louis, but it's a team not making finals. They decided to have a crack, and it was a great effort by Tarpany, who led from the front, as he always does.
2: Yeah, great leader, Joey, and he did put a bit of egg on my face, but... Yeah, at the time, obviously, they're going, you'd be taking the two there every day of the week. But you're right. Like, at the end of the day, they're not going to make the semi-finals. It doesn't matter if they go down to the wire. They wanted to win. And they took it on and they got the points. And that try was so soft. It was ridiculous. One pass off the ruck, a simple little left-foot step, goes straight through two players and then carries another two players over the line and scores a really nice try. But his leadership for Canberra has been phenomenal. I love what he said after the game as well about, you know, that... It's about sending his good mate off that he looked up to for a long period of time with a couple of wins in, obviously, Big Papa. So, really good game of footy from the Canberra Raiders. It was a little bit disappointing from the Sharks, but I do put that down to the loss of Trindle. I think that's huge for the Cronulla Sharks. So he just adds a different dimension to the Cronulla Sharks attack, where I always say the 7-9-6-1 for Cronulla have been amazing. And we haven't had any injuries through that sort of spine for you know, pretty much this whole year. And I really felt the combination between him and Nicho Hynes has been amazing. Nicho loves to get that play out the back where he's more sort of a second receiver. And sort of Trindle takes over the role of just leading the team on where they need to go, where they need to set up and what they want to get on. But ever since he left, it really sort of... Nico had to play two roles. He had to play half and 5-8 at the same time. So there was a lot of responsibility put back on Nico last night.
0: No update yet either on the shoulder injury for Braden Trindle or what it means in the weeks ahead. We'll speak to Owen Paddy in a moment, Matty. So I'll ask you about Cronulla. I know you were here partially watching and listening to that game, but they were flying Sharkies. They'd won 9 out of 10, and now they've been beaten by St George, Illawarra and Canberra, two teams out of the top 8, and they find themselves outside the top 4. So, you know, how hard is that going to be for them to turn around, especially if they're without Trindle for any length of time?
1: Well, again, it depends on what they're doing in their preparation. I watched the first set, Andrew, and in my opinion, there was no consequence for the opposition carrying the ball at all. There was no sting in their defensive play at all. And when you play against a team like Canberra, there's always going to be a consequence. I get what Luke said about Trindle, and you and I discussed this leaving the field. They were directionless without Trindle on the field, and that's not been disrespectful to Nico. But we can see who's in charge of that team. There's no doubt about it. But it wasn't about one player. Collectively, like Luke, that try, that last try to lose the game, that was just an indication of what they'd been doing consistently over that 80 minutes for me.
0: And yet they still had a million opportunities, Cronulla, but they were so frantic. ABC Player of the Year points, 3 to Joe Tarpany, 2 to Tom Starling, and 1 point to Cronulla hooker Blake Brayley. It was Canberra 24, Cronulla 20. No charges yet from the match review committee from yesterday's games. Here at Western Sydney Stadium, vital loss for the Cowboys. Parramatta 32 defeated the Cowboys 30, coming from 30-24 down late. And it was a Mitch Moses penalty goal for a high tackle by Tom Chester that got the Eels home late in the second half. But Tom Chester did have some good moments last night, including finishing off what could be up there in the try of the year.
3: Final play, Purdue runs, gets the ball back on the inside. Clifford desperately tries to get the pass away on the last. They're running into each other here, the Cowboys. Purdue will grub her over to the left-hand side. Bounces for Tailungi. He can see the line. There's Parramatta players coming. Cotter, the referee's in the way. They'll kick again. Clifford across field for Braden Burns. He's got one in front of him. The flick pass out the back, try of the season. Tom Chester in the corner. A couple of kicks, a couple of flick passes. It goes through about 400 sets of hands, and the Cowboys score an amazing try.
0: Matthew Elliott, that almost emphasises what we're talking about before when we touched on the Cowboys. They are capable of miraculous things. And in the end, Parramatta, they keep showing resilience this month. We called them the week before where they were disgraceful in the first half against South. They were getting touched up 28-0. They lost 28-24. And here they kept fighting and they end up getting the 2 points.
1: Yeah, they did a really good job. Mitch Moses, guess what he did? He carried the ball, Andrew.
0: Yep.
1: And do you know what happened when he does that? It made a big impact. And his halves partner, Ronald Volkman, had a really good game. The Cowboys, there were two tries and one disallowed from kicks going across field on last play and then letting it bounce, not competing for the ball. I don't know. It's obviously a strategy they've got is that let the opposition catch it and tackle them straight away. But when you let the ball bounce,
0: it's stupid.
1: It's an oblong, Andrew. You don't know where it's going to go.
2: What was your thought on the last play of Mitch Moses when he went across field, which is great to see him run? He's on the ground. He slips. He goes to pass the ball and he gets this little slap on the nose. What's your... Because I've seen both sides. I've seen people blowing up. But at the end of the day, it's also within the rules, right?
1: I thought the player was playing at the ball. And missed the ball when Mitch Moses squirted it out. And it hit him in the face, so there's no argument with it.
2: Yeah.
1: But he was on the ground.
2: Was it a captain's challenge, though?
0: It was. It was.
1: Yes.
0: It was on the last play, I think, wasn't it?
1: It was.
0: And then, Mitch slips. Chester dead set slapped him with an open
2: hand. Hit him in the nose.
0: Right in the snoz.
2: Yeah.
0: So it had to be a penalty. But it was like 2 inches off the ground, wasn't he? I was really unlucky.
2: But it just goes to show how important it is to keep
0: that challenge
2: right, because if he doesn't keep that challenge, he can't run over to the... Because then it would have been a crazy, repercussions, I suppose, if he went over and said, oh, he slapped me in the nose and he lost the challenge and it got
0: But
2: done.
0: You have your chance. And they had a successful challenge earlier too, I think, Parramatta.
1: Yeah.
0: We saw yesterday at Shark Park the worst challenge I've ever seen. And that's saying something. But it was Cronulla disputing a restart from the 20-metre line for Canberra. And the referee, Jared Sutton, said It's been checked. It's a 20-metre tap.
2: Do they get a free look anyway?
0: And then Cronulla said, we'll challenge it. You could almost hear the disdain in Jared Sutton's voice as if to saying, you simpletons. I've already told you. It's a shock horror. It's a 20-metre tap. It was the worst thing I've ever seen. So I think Louis' point is really valid. Don't waste them, because that won them the game last night, Parramatta, the fact they had one up the sleeve.
1: Well, you never know. When Moses' lawyers come for you, the firm comes for you, they're very convincing.
0: Well, he's the last person I'd normally believe, but he was 100% right last night. I'm so impressed with Parramatta's resilience. Now, I get the feeling that at Parramatta, at board level, they might be looking to toss out mediocrity. Not that the CEO was a mediocre performer. He did some great things in 10 years, but he's gone. Keep hearing that there might be another couple at senior level at Parramatta on the way out. But they have, with a roster that's nowhere near a top eight roster, especially with some injuries that they've had, the way they hang in there, if I'm a Parramatta fan, I'd at least be encouraged by that.
1: You couldn't be disencouraged, Andrew. And have a think about how many games they've lost by small margins this year. They could be I don't think they'd be a top eight team, but they could be a fair way up the ladder, that's for sure.
0: Halftime in the NRLW, incidentally, at Hunter Stadium. It's Newcastle 10, leading Canberra 4. The Raiders scored a try 3.5 minutes before the break through their winger, Elise Simpson, who's normally been a fullback. She scored 5 tries already this season. Zara Temera missed the conversion from the touchline. For Newcastle, first half tries to Kira Dibb and Shanice Parker. Kira, 1 goal from 2 attempts. Newcastle 10, Canberra 4. In the late game last night, Warriors, they just keep impressing. They thrashed the Broncos 40 points to 6. So there are two stories here. The Warriors being premiership hopes and what the hell is happening at the Brisbane Broncos. Among the try scorers, it was a typical Dallin Watney Jelezniak try. Have a listen.
4: Warriors come short side left on this last play. The kick from Harris to Vita. Up it goes and launch off the 10-metre line. Anderson comes down here back for the Warriors and 6 more. So coming off Anderson, Fisher Harris retrieves it. Now they come to the right-hand side to Watanabe Jelezniak, who flies in the air and scores a typical Dallin Watanabe Jelezniak try.
0: It was just so typical of Dallin Watanabe Jelezniak to score. ABC Player of the Year points. 3-5-8 Chanel Harris to Vita, 2 to Mitch Barnett, and 1 to Aaron Clark. Unfortunately for the Warriors, with Tamati Martin out at the moment injured, Luke Metcalf returned to the NRL for the first time in a long time the week before and was brilliant against Penrith. Played a match-winning hand against Penrith, looked good again last night, and then did his hamstring taking a shot for goal. Heartbreaking. Heartbreaking to see someone whose career has been devastated by injury. So you wonder what impact that will have for the Warriors, but they shift players around. Charles Nicol-Klukestar into the halves, Tane Tuipiki's back from injury. Louis, we've been saying this now for weeks, they seem to have every spot covered despite the challenges that they face.
2: Yeah, absolutely. Look, Dindo, I feel sorry for Luke Metcalf as well, but he must have smashed a mirror or something because he's been so unlucky. Like, he was playing outstanding football last year, done his ankle. Then it took him a while to get back, and he finally comes back, finds his feet, kills it, gets his 5'8 jersey back, and then does his hemi kick in the the goal, which is quite mind-blowing when you think about it. There's a lot of people getting injured kicking goals.
0: It's 3 in 7 days.
2: Yeah, that blows. I've never seen that before. Then all of a sudden we're getting bang, bang, bang.
0: Ashton Ward, Jaden Sullivan, and now Luke Metcalf.
2: But, look, the Warriors again, though, going back to what I was saying at the start, I just love the way that they play as a team. They do all the simple things really well, and they're not relying on individual talent. They're relying on buy-in from the whole squad, not just the squad of 19 that are taking the field each week, but the squad of 35 that they got there. So everyone rocks up. Everyone's bought into it. They know what's important to them, and that's their kick chase, their marker defence, their first three plays, and the way that they carry the ball. They carry the ball with venom. They want to hurt when they run. So if they continue to do that, I think they're the team to beat. I believe at the moment with the form, Warriors are the team to beat.
0: On the other side, Matty, what the hell is happening at the Broncos? I was interested in Michael Maguire's media conference after the game, because Madge has maintained sort of the high ground through all of this, but last night was the first time he kind of let himself go. And Pat Carrigan was asked by a journo something about the motivation to keep going over the next few weeks, and Michael Maguire came in very forcefully and said, you're playing for the Brisbane Broncos, for goodness sake. What other motivation do you need? The motivation should be evident when you put this jersey on. They played like a really unmotivated team last night.
1: You summed it up perfectly, Andrew. And let me share with you their middles. Xavier Wilson, Payne Haas, Pat Carrigan. That's a fairly elite middle, isn't it? They got absolutely dominated through the middle third of the field. And like some of it's down, as you said, Luke, to the Warriors. I love their strategic approach and what Andrew Webbs has done. They get more one-on-one tackles in the middle of the field than anyone else because of the movement they have around the ball. They do a great job. But the

0: Broncos, just again, I don't want to harp on about mindset stuff all the time. They're not present.
1: No.
0: And they put the queue is fully in the rack.
1: They've seemed to be like that for 2 months, Louis, at least.
2: Well, look, for me with the Broncos, I can't put myself in those shoes. I don't know what's going on there, but it's something totally different to what happened last year. Last year they had so much belief in their side, their talent, where they need to get to. They were coming back from 16 points down. Now they don't make one-on-one tackles. They don't do this. And I'm going to go back to all the little things that I know that works. It's the small things. It's the kick chasers. We talk about it all the time. It's their mark attack. Now, I don't feel like they're kick chasers there. They have three or four in a kick chase. They don't get a great kick chase downfield. They don't work hard out of marker. They don't do – their line speed's not there. And they rely on individual people. They rely on Reece Walsh to pull them out of something, or they rely on someone else to pull them out of something. They're not working as a group. So when you look at that side on paper, it's one team I don't want to play. But at the moment, they're all playing as individuals, and that's the difference. They're playing as individuals. The Warriors are playing as a team. Now, it doesn't matter. You can come up against the greatest team on paper who all play as individuals, and I promise you, if you've got a side who plays together and buys into what is important in winning games, you'll never beat them.
1: Warriors 40, Brisbane 6. On the text line, shortly we're going to be joined by Canberra hooker, the Canberra hooker Owen Paddy, by the way. Andrew, on Thursday night, Rowan interviewed a player post-game, and he said to her, "It was nice to meet you." "Who was that, please?" asked Jared. I remember that. That was Celesi Fichetti, the young Roosters back rower, speaking to Roo. G'day, team. Great time of year. How good and sensible is it to see the great new Parramatta Stadium being fully utilised with 3 games? Now, I wish they'd get away from the stupid notion of the SFS being Roosters' home ground and use that a lot more too. That's from Steve. Tigers to win, says Dave in Nowra. Dan at Avalon, guys, wishing Gibbsy all the best. What a legend, bloke. I'll be wearing my cardigan as a sign of respect. Have a good one. Thank you, Dan. He'll appreciate that as well. Maddie's presence makes your excellent program awesome. Does he have a fan club? Asked Neil. I'd imagine it's huge.
0: It's me.
2: And your sister, your daughters. And
0: oh, yeah, I've got, yeah, four. Well, there's...
2: And your grandkids.
0: And then grandkids, yeah. But I have to pay them.
1: About seven?
0: I have to pay them to be a part of the fan club.
1: Right. So, Neil, to be part of the Matthew Elliott fan club, you've basically got to join his family.
2: Yeah, just send him your bank account, he'll pay you.
0: Yeah, that's how it works.
1: That sounds like a Louis idea.
0: That's how my granddaughter's got into it, that's for sure.
1: Round the grounds, jersey flag. West Tigers leading St George Illawarra 42 points to 30 in the second half. Queensland Women's Rugby League, South Logan 18, leading the Ipswich Jets 0. And AFLW underway. Adelaide Crows 6, leading the Swans 0. No score yet between Essendon and Brisbane. Lunch in the cricket. Australia 7 for 243 against Bangladesh, leading by only 15 runs. Cameron Green not out 85. Mitchell Stark not out 14. You're with Luke Lewis, Matthew Elliott. I'm Andrew Moore. This is NRL Sunday on ABC Sport. We're going to check in with the Raiders after this.
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6: Indigenous Round, recognising the contributions of Aboriginal and Torres Strait Islander peoples to the game of rugby league.
1: Well, Louis and I were at Shark Park yesterday calling that game between Canberra and Cronulla Sutherland, and an upset with the Raiders beating the Sharks 24 points to 20. I tell you what, it was a crazy old game. Canberra found a way to hang on, and we're left wondering how the Sharks didn't score a try in that last 10 minutes. But the Canberra defence, they just kept aiming up, even though they can't make the finals. It was a very committed effort by them. On the line we have their starting hooker. He's this year usurped Tom Starling, who was brilliant off the bench late in that game yesterday. But Owen Paddy, the 22-year-old, has been terrific. He's starting now. He played 25 games in his debut season last year, and Owen Paddy joins us online now. G'day, Owen. How are you going?
7: Very good, thanks. Thanks for having me on.
1: Mate, our pleasure. How on earth did you guys hold on and win that yesterday? They were coming and coming and coming, and you kept turning them away.
7: Yeah, it was a pretty gutsy effort, especially towards the end. We knew it was going to take... two halves of football, and we were very, very happy with our first half going in at half time there, and we knew we just had to repeat the effort and would go close. But yeah, definitely a stressful last 10 minutes.
1: Yeah, I bet. And especially that sort of an effort. Owen, when the finals hopes have been shattered in

0: in the last couple of weeks. How do you as a playing group ensure that you still finish this season strongly, even if you're not going to be playing finals footy?
1: Stick, he spoke to us throughout the week and he sort of thought we could take it two ways. We could look to prepare for next year, but we sort of want to focus on this year and we want to finish in the best possible position this year and not sort of look too much further. But we know we deserve to be in finals this year, and just unfortunately that we probably left a few games out at the start of the season and it sort of put us in this position. But, we want to finish on a high and definitely win the last couple of games.
2: Oh, and what's changed, I suppose, for you boys from last year to this year? Like, you've still got a great roster on paper, but just obviously, like you said, a couple of mishaps during the year not to get the wins. But has there been a change that you've noticed?
1: Not really that I can sort of put a finger on, but I think any changes in a football team can sort of have an effect. But no, I'm not really too sure. We'll probably go over that in the off season and sort of find out what the issue was. But I mean, the effort's always been there and Adesai's always been there. It was always just going to take a little bit of time with Ethan Sanders going to the halves, but he's been brilliant for us this year, so I can't really put a finger on that.
2: Mate, that's a great point. Look, I think your two halves are outstanding. Yourself, your fullback, obviously it takes a bit of time to get that combination right. Jamal Fogarty left. That's a big loss as well for you guys. But, mate, talk me through, I suppose, Joey Tarpany's leadership. I thought last night he was brilliant, and he said that you guys want to finish off the year and send out Big Papa on a win.
1: Joey's our whole team, to be honest. He leads from the front every week, you know, on the field and at training. He's a role model for, you know, every single one of us at training, especially us younger boys, especially the younger middles too. I know a lot of them, they look up to Papa and Taps especially. And you see it each week, the way, you know, the minutes he plays and the intensity he goes at, you know, he's still competing at 30-odd years old. So, yeah.
3: It's an interesting one. Let's talk about you at 30-odd years old. When you get there, how do you want to see your trajectory as a player go, you know, in the team?
1: You know, I definitely want to bring success to the Canberra Raiders. They gave me an opportunity as a young teenager that no one else did. So definitely a premiership, if not a couple. But, you know, that's going to take time, and hopefully one day I can reflect on that.
3: And hooker's a position where you've got to really master your craft, isn't it? Particularly in the NRL, and you know the subtleties are known each of your players. You know, where do you see your next step in development?
1: It's definitely a tough position. Not only you've got to be a threat in attack, but defensively, and that's something I've had to work on because I'm a smaller body. I can somewhat get targeted, so I think just defensively being very strong and when I get those things right, I normally opens up my attack. So pretty much just being defensively strong and always having that attacking sort of flair.
3: I spent a bit of time in Canberra just recently as well this week, and there's a lot of optimism around the team and the direction you're going. Do you feel that amongst the group? Because obviously you're an emerging team as well as a team that's got a lot of capability. There's a lot of young players in there. Is that the vibe around the team?
1: Oh, we're definitely very confident in the squad we have, and especially us spine players. You know, we're very young. We don't look to use that as an excuse. And I know I'm very confident in who we have at the club, being Ethan Sanders and Ethan Strange and Kai Weeks. They're all in the age of 23 years old. And if we can all stay together, we're only going to get better. So,
0: some great young players on the way too there at Canberra. We're speaking with Owen Paddy, the Canberra Raiders hooker. And Matt asked you to contemplate life when you're 30, but I can't imagine for a boy growing up in Queensland and then recruited by the Raiders out of St. Brendan's College at Yeppoon that you would have ever imagined your first game in first grade in the NRL would be played in Las Vegas. How cool was that experience for you?
1: It was definitely a shock to the system when Stick brought me into his office and told me the news. Being are

0: come off the back of about 9 New South Wales Cup games the year before, and did my first preseason, and going into round one, Stick said I'd be debuting, what was that, a week before our flight to Vegas. So it was definitely a shock to myself, my partner and my family, but yeah, it was probably one of the greatest experiences I've ever had so far.
1: Oh, and who went over to Canberra with you? I mean, over to Las Vegas with you on for your debut?
0: Yeah, it was my partner, Kirby, mum and dad and my brother. So it was very special to have them all over there. And
2: yeah, had you ever been there before?
0: No, I haven't. No, that was my first trip to America. So it was pretty overwhelming. You know, I was pretty nervous debuting, let alone in Las Vegas. So
1: what did you do after it?
0: To expect.
1: Did you stay on after it for a bit, or did you come straight back?
0: In Vegas, did we stay there for a bit?
1: Yeah.
0: Nah, we all went back with the teams. That was, when was that? We played, oh, that might have been Saturday. We all came back Sunday, I think. So it was the day after we all came back, so.
2: Did you expect him to admit that he's starring in the movie Hangover or something?
1: Well, mate, to be fair, I was expecting him to go, you know what, yeah, I stayed back for a couple of days with the family, we chilled out, had a good time.
2: 21-year-old on debut, and you reckon he's staying away from his teammates? That's interesting.
0: No, we had a good lead-up into the week. We were there for about a week and a half beforehand, so I got to go out with the family and stuff and I'd enjoy our time there before the game, which was nice.
2: Yeah, having been there for the first year, it is very cool.
1: Yeah, I've never been.
2: Yeah, I know. Well, where's Louis? That was our big catch cry. You and Tom Starling, you make a dynamic duo, whether you're starting or Tom starts. Both of you have tremendous impact too. When you come off the bench, you can add some spark, and that's what Tom Starling did yesterday. You started the game, and Canberra started a little bit slowly. Braden Trindle scored that early try, and a blink of an eye, you're down 8-0, but then Xavier Savage scored, and then you did this. And he's taken 5 out from the line. Paddy. He goes himself from dummy half. Burrows gets down very low, and I'll tell you what, I reckon he's over, although we're going to the bunker. That's a TRY every day of the week.
3: What's Sutton looking at? He's right in front of it.
2: I love that call. What's Sutton looking at? Were you always confident there, Owen?
0: No, he made me nervous when he went upstairs and said no try. I was sort of thinking to myself, did I actually get the ball down? But no, I was pretty confident.
2: Yeah. No, it seems to work out beautifully with you and Tom. What's your preference? I would always assume you'd rather start. Is that the case?
0: You know, last year I definitely wasn't ready to start. And Stick, he's worked really closely with me and preparing me to start. But definitely my preference now is to start, knowing that I can compete in the NRL for, 60 to 80 minutes. And that's, I'm building to play 80 minutes, but I don't think I'm just there yet. So it's good to have, you know, someone to come off the bench in Starling who has such a big impact, as you said. But it doesn't matter if I come off the bench. I'm happy to play that role. So,
1: Being down there in Canberra, who's been the biggest, impact on your career in Canberra?
0: Definitely Ricky. He's been massive for my development, especially as a hooker. But, you know, there's a lot of coaching staff that have made a massive impact.
2: Well, Louis, we're heading down to Canberra next Friday night. Canberra playing the 6 o'clock game against the reeling Brisbane Broncos. So maybe last night said to Canberra on the way to at least a strong finish of the year. Owen, Paddy, well done on the couple of years you've had now as an NRL player, and we look forward to your continued development. Mate, thanks for joining us today.
0: Thanks very much. Thanks for having me on.
2: What a start to his rugby league journey over the last 2 years, Owen, Paddy. You were dead set trying to get him to admit to some sort of weird stuff in Vegas, weren't you?
1: Yeah, I just wanted to see what he got up to, him and the boys. It would have been a good couple of nights out there, I reckon. Mm. But they went over early, which is good. They got a bit of bonding time. That's what it's all about when you go to Vegas, I reckon, as a footy team. Getting to spend time with your mates, have a bit of fun, have a laugh.
2: Yeah, you're talking about an end-of-season trip, though, not going over to play a game.
1: Well, they're over there pretty early. They're over there, 2 weeks before the competition sort of start. Actually, even earlier.
4: Did I mishear you? Weren't you whinging about never being there?
1: Yeah, that's right.
4: So how do you know what goes on there?
1: I've been there 3 times. I just didn't go over that time.
2: And he lives by the rule.
4: Okay.
2: What happened in Vegas? Try to Newcastle centre Mercedes Talela Siala at Hunter Stadium. Kick to come from Kira Dib. 9 minutes gone, second half. Newcastle leading Canberra 14-4. And remember, this Raiders team knocked over the Broncos last week at Canberra.

0: the stadium. Kira Dibbs' kick is going to miss to the right. She is 1 from 3, but it is Newcastle 14 leading Canberra 4. Lunch at the cricket, day 4 of the first men's test. Australia 7 for 243 in its second innings, leading by 15. In Jersey flag full time, the West Tigers have won a high scoring game against St George Illawarra. They win that by 42 points to 36. Half time in the Queensland Women's Rugby League, South Logan 26 leading the Ipswich Jets 0. And in AFLW, the Brisbane Lions off to a fair start, leading Essendon 25-0, while the Sydney Swans lead the Adelaide Crows 18-14, both of those games in the first quarter. NRL Sunday here on ABC Sport with Luke Lewis, Matthew Elliott. I'm Andrew Moore. Let's find out what the first thought is for the day.
1: Hi, this is Chris Barth, a new member of the ABC's weekend team this year. I'm a Parramatta Eels supporter. Can be difficult at times, but I do love the NRL and I have many thoughts about it. Many. But right now, we are after your first thought. The first thing that comes to your mind when Andrew mentions the topic. And don't be like John Gibbs. It's not your second or third or fourth, fifth or sixth thought. Just your first thought. Sorry, Gibbsy.
0: We have seen injuries to key players over the last couple of weeks that really could derail a team's finals chances. You go back to Dylan Lucas and Dylan Brown a few weeks ago for Newcastle against the Roosters. Canberra's Hudson Young, Penrith's Isaiah Yeo, and now Cronulla's Braden Trindle and the Warriors' Luke Metcalf. So for today's first thought, it is season-changing injuries. What is your first thought? Season-changing injuries. 1-300-361-700 is the number to ring, or text 0467-920-222. I know what both of you are going to say too, I reckon. My first thought, though, was Ricky Stewart suffering a broken leg for Canberra in 1993. It was in a 68-0 win over Parramatta. It was the second last round, and without him, the high-flying Raiders were beaten in the final round of the season and then knocked out of the finals in back-to-back weeks by St George and Brisbane. And despite that injury, he won both the Best and Fairest Award and the Deli M Player of the Year, Ricky Stewart, that year. He was mighty. But, yeah, broken leg in that 68-0 win over Parramatta, and that really was a season-changing injury. So what is your first thought? Season-changing injuries. 1-300-361-700 is the open line number. That's 1-300-361-700 or text 0467-920-222. Now, I'm just going to write in the back of my notebook here what I think you two will say. Luke Lewis, you go first. Your first thought.
2: Well, it's uncanny that you sort of bring it up today. You sit next to our little mate here, Matty. Was my coach in 2010.
0: Yes.
2: And I'm going to go back to the game that when we were playing. We went in the semi-final. I think we were coming second that year. Everything was going really, really well for us. And we had three injuries, I think it was, in the first semi-final. And we basically went bang, bang, straight out the back door. And that was a year, I reckon, we all look back and go, oh, that was a year we could have done some big damage. But there was a couple of injuries there.
0: Any player in particular?
2: Oh, look, Michael Jennings was one of them. He was on fire that year. And I think it might have been, was it Pet?
3: Yep,
2: Petro. Yeah, Petro as well. So two huge names that just sort of brushed us, basically, and, yeah, got injured and we'll sort of rattled.
0: Never recovered. Matthew?
3: That was the first thing, honestly, that came to mind was those injuries. I think Michael Gordon as well, we lost, who was also on fire. And we'd scored, I think, the most points in the NRL at that stage, you know, in the history of the NRL. And, yeah, just went all south from there, obviously, with key players out. And that continuity word went out the door.
0: Well, the name I wrote down was Petro. That's what I thought you were both going to say. But, there was more than just Petro Sivanisiva getting injured. 1-300-361-700. As a coach, Matty, was that the first year that you legitimately thought you could win a competition getting deeper and deeper into the season?
3: Well, that was my first year at Penrith that I thought we could have done that. There were times at the Raiders where we probably didn't have the best squad, but collectively we were like the Warriors, that we were playing really well collectively and finished, you know, third a couple of times, but we just couldn't quite get going there. So, yeah, that was probably the first time in the NRL I thought that we were on the way.
0: Got time for one call before the news, and first up is Joe. G'day, Joe.
4: G'day, Andrew.
0: Who you got, Joe?
4: I'm not sure if it was a season-ending or season-altering injury, but was it the Canterbury captain Steve Price. I think he was injured in the preliminary.

0: including the recruitment of specialist mental health nurses. Here's Chelsea Malunga.
1: Health Minister Tim Nicholls today announced 53 new mental health nurses will work alongside ED clinicians in Queensland hospitals to help provide faster assessment and care and to ease pressure on wards. Redland, Redcliffe and Hervey Bay hospitals are the first to employ the new specialist nurses, while recruitment is underway at hospitals including Cairns.

0: expansion of the Redland Hospital Transit Care Hub, increasing from 12 beds to 19. It comes as part of an $80 million investment into improving transit lounges around the state.
1: And two new positive cases of H5 bird flu have been confirmed in wild seabirds in Tasmania's northwest, bringing the total number of cases in the state to 6. You're up to date with ABC News.
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6: It's Connor Watson from the Sydney Roosters here. Rugby league has long been a place where Indigenous players can show their unique gifts on the footy field. ABC Sports coverage of the NRL's Indigenous Round.
7: So good to be with you in the sunshine now at Western Sydney Stadium, where we look forward to the game at 4 o'clock here in the NRL between the West Tigers and St George Illawarra. It is a Tigers home game. No Clint Gutherson. He's not playing for St George Illawarra. The referee will be Peter Goff, and Grant Atkins will be in the bunker. The 2 o'clock game will set the scene shortly at Hunter Stadium for Newcastle against the Gold Coast. In the NRLW being played there, there's 17 minutes to go, and it's Newcastle leading Canberra by 14 points to 4, and the Knights doing that with a player in the sin bin. Sydney Taylor was sin bin, their centre. So they've done well to hang on, Newcastle. They lead 14-4 over Canberra in the NRLW. Later in the NRLW games, we've got the West Tigers here at Western Sydney Stadium playing the Warriors later this hour, and then North Queensland taking on Cronulla in the ABC Sport Match of the Round. A 6:15 kickoff will be heading to Zane Bojack and Karina Brown in the Brisbane studios with Ash Sartor on the touchline at Townsville Stadium. North Queensland playing Cronulla Sutherland, both teams with only one win. We'll also keep you up with other scores right around the grounds. I'm Andrew Moore alongside Luke Lewis and Matthew Elliott, who's more than capably filling the chair of Johnny Gibbs. Louis, good afternoon to you once again. Two games coming up the Savo. One's important in terms of the finals with the Knights, and this one here, I find quite oddly fascinating, Dragons and Tigers, do you?
8: Yes, I do. I don't know how it's going to go, but I do believe Gutherson out hurts the Dragons because they've been playing pretty good with him and he's been outstanding for them. I think he's got too many of the matches from us in the last 2 weeks. So he's definitely been a big inclusion for the Dragons. The Newcastle Knights game, that is, for me, the Knights. I really like the way they've been playing. If you think about the sides that they've gone down to, I think it was the Rabbits. I think they went down by 2. They should have beat the Sharks. It's just the goal kicking. And that was 2-2. And then I think it was the Roosters by 1. So they're in good form, the Newcastle Knights. They'll be hard to beat up there.
7: Matthew Elliott, how are you?
9: I'm splendid, Andrew. I'm enjoying the afternoon so far. Luke's been very, very cooperative today, by the way.
7: Yes, he's been very well behaved. Every now and then he likes to announce his presence.
9: Oh, he does it in such a classy way as well.
7: He does. Your calls on 1300 361 700 are welcome for the next little bit. Our first thought today is season-changing injuries. And Louis and Matthew both went back to their memory bank of 2010 when at Penrith, Matty is coach, Louis is a player, and they were hit with some late-season injuries that certainly cost them. I went back to 1993 when Ricky Stewart suffered a broken leg and Canberra didn't win another game. They'd been flying high and plenty of good ones coming through on the text line. We'll get to calls in a tick as well. Andrew on the Central Coast, though, says Andrew Johns 2004 injured his ACL early in the season, dashing the Knights' finals hopes for that year and ultimately resulting in their winning of the Wooden Spoon in 2005. Mulga Mick says, first thought, Ellery Hanley's head injury in 1988 had some impact on Balmain's charge to glory. Yeah, certainly did in that grand final. Andrew, could you and the panel explain why Stephen Crichton has not been cited by the match review panel for tackling referee Ashley Klein on Friday night? It was apparent Crichton only had eyes for Klein. I reckon Tyson Frizzell being suspended for one game in 2016 for accidentally brushing referee Christian James when trying to return to the defensive line. And the NRL have consistently said player contact with referees will not be tolerated.
8: I do remember that, actually, with Tyson Frizzell getting suspended. I thought it was a G-up.
7: Oh, I remember that, too, with the great Chris James being in charge. But that was a time. You touch a referee, you're getting suspended.
8: Even if it was an accident?
7: Yes, it didn't matter. It's up to you to avoid the
8: referee. Has
7: that changed?
8: Has there been new rules put in?
7: Well, apparently, I didn't see the Stephen Crichton tackle, so I can't comment. But it was a time, certainly, where any contact, just about any, resulted in a suspension.
8: But do you remember when Tony Carroll kneed the referee in the head?
7: That was Tony De Laceris, I reckon. Yeah.

0: There was no consequence to that. That was a purely accident.
1: That was a trip, like a slip, I believe.
0: Beasel touched him and knocked him out.
1: He did. It was ugly. That was a really ugly incident.
2: The Steve Crichton one was accidental as well.
1: Right. Well, you're not deliberately taking a referee, are you?
2: Yeah. It was funny.
1: Okay.
2: Yeah. It was funny. Well, it was, you know, we're in the entertainment business, Andrew, and I had a good cackle at it.
1: Yeah, but you are the type of person who will be walking down the street, see someone trip and fall over and graze their knee, and there'll be one person making this noise. That is you, Matthew Ehrlich. You're that guy.
2: Guilty.
1: Thank you.
2: I love seeing people not trip over and hurt themselves, but, you know, the people that trip and then pretend to run. I love that.
1: That's me. You try to avoid the embarrassment. My first thought isn't in the NRL, it's in the NFL. Super Bowl between Kansas City Chiefs and San Francisco 49ers. Dre Greenlaw tore his Achilles running onto the field. That injury changed the whole game and flipped it on its head, and the 49ers went on to lose as a result. Andrew and team, first thought, JT and Matt Scott for the Cowboys in 2017. On the flip side, the incredible final series that Michael Morgan had propelled them into the grand final. You're right there, Jeff, and there was a very serious injury early in the grand final that affected the Cowboys there too. JC Bronco says, Andrew, Louie, Matt, my first thought, Darren Lockyer's fractured cheekbone in 2011. Boys, you took the words right out of my mouth, Andrew. I'd too say Ricky Stewart in 1993. That's Kevin from Canberra. First thought, Turbo. Every bloody year, says Greg in Far North Queensland, a Manly fan. 0467 920 222 or on the open line 1300 361 700. Just before calls, let's head around the grounds and set the scene at Hunter Stadium. Newcastle playing Gold Coast. Glenn Lauder calling the action with Dean Hallettown, Bridget Murphy. Estee, how are you, mate?
3: Yeah, good afternoon, Andrew. I hope I tucked Matthew in appropriately last night. He got a good night's sleep at Western Sydney Stadium, but I've made the trek up to Newcastle where the Raiders have just scored another try. Elise Simpson going over in the corner. Back-to-back tries after Mackenzie Wickey scored. They've made it 14 points to 12 in the NRLW, and now we'll have a kick to come from the touchline, Canberra, to level up at 14-all with Newcastle still down to 12 players. Sydney Taylor in the sin bin for another 5 seconds. She will head back out onto the field after this conversion, or as this conversion is taken. But Canberra coming back 14-all with 12 to go in the NRLW. In the NRL, Newcastle have been flying the last couple of weeks. I was down there in Canberra last week with Tungy and James, Sandra Sully, Sullivan to see them get over the Raiders after, as Ricky described, Corey Horsburgh's brain explosion. Dane Gagai obviously linking up with the Knights again this afternoon after seeing Horsburgh go to the sin bin. It'll be 3 wins in a row if they can get past the Titans this afternoon, and on paper you would expect them to do so. Dean Hallettau will be alongside me in the call. Hallo, good afternoon to you again after we bid farewell to Matty and turn the lights off at Western Sydney Stadium last night. We've seen, obviously, not only in that game last night where Parramatta go over to the Cowboys who are trying to push for finals footy. It happened at Shark Park yesterday afternoon as well. Can it happen here again with the Titans heading to Newcastle?
4: Yeah, good afternoon again, Glenn. And it's an important game, obviously, for the Knights to keep that momentum going. As you mentioned, a couple of solid wins over the last couple of weeks. It's going to set them up, I think, for this last month of football heading into finals. And I often talk about the momentum that you should generate with the style of play you want to go into September football with. So they'll see this as a game that they should win, but it's got to be a performance that matches that. And I think we're going to get that from them.
3: We saw Phoenix Crossland was a late withdrawal last week. He is playing this afternoon for Newcastle. Harrison Graham's a wonderful dummy half, but they're very different styles of hookers, aren't they? The way that Phoenix Crossland can move into the middle as well and provide that extra option, and the amount of tackles he gets through is just phenomenal. He's a big inclusion this afternoon.
4: Yeah, huge inclusion. He's like, I guess, one of those guys that works, does the one percenters really, really well in the middle of the field, and I'm sure that when his teammates look around and see him in there, they know that he's going to cover those gaps that need to be covered. He's great with the ball in hand. As you said, he can become a ball playing lock, or he can jump out in the halves if need be. He was a half in the halves, I should say, coming through the grade. So he's got that ability to move around quite a bit, and he's very, very tough. And he'll make 50 tackles, and, you know, his 50th is as good as his first.
3: And when you look at the Gold Coast, one of the areas that you could perhaps say that they do have a slight edge is through the middle. We just mentioned Phoenix Crossland there for Newcastle as a middle player, but obviously, Jacob Saifidi's been out injured. Pasami Solo comes back via the bench this afternoon. But perhaps that's one area of Newcastle's game this season that they haven't been up with the big boys in the competition. But when you look at the Gold Coast, Mo Fotowaikatino, Suamalaawi, and then guys like Cleese Haas coming off the bench, they are big bodies, and they will be looking to tie Newcastle through the middle.
4: Yeah, it's a good point, Glenn. And you've got rep front rowers for the for the Titans, and then also Oliver Pascoe's doing a great job out of nine. He's showing he's one of the the brightest prospects as a nine in the competition. He's really smart with the way he plays, very creative, and he gives lots of opportunities to those big guys around some tiring defenders. So it's going to be a big task for the likes of Hopwood and Trey Mooney, who's been, I think, one of Newcastle's best this year. And, they're going to be up for the task. Like I said, it's a home game for them. They've got to generate that momentum, and I think they really want to take those guys on.
3: Yeah, no Zane Harrison for Gold Coast today, who's been pretty impressive in the halves. So Lachlan Ilias gets another go, obviously being overlooked for large sections of the season by Josh Hannay. Justin Holbrook, of course, up against his former club, 82 games in charge of the Gold Coast. Newcastle going for three in a row. I think Louis touched on it, the fact that nine of their last 10 games have been decided by 6 points or less. Their wins, 6-6, 6-2 and 1, and their losses, 2-2, 2 and 1 points. So expect possibly another close one maybe this afternoon, but certainly a lot of work for the Gold Coast to be another one of those teams, Andrew, that comes up with an upset this weekend. Just those changes officially. Bradman Best was named. He missed that Canberra trip last week, but he's come up short with that calf injury. So Fletcher Hunt continues in the centres in jumper number 18. Toby Winter will be the new man on the bench. He was on the bench last week but didn't get on in his debut. So still waiting for his NRL debut. For the Gold Coast, no Dean Jeremiah on the wing. So Jalen DeGroote will start in number 19. And Siali Fomani is the new player on the bench. Kalyn Ponga plays game number 150 for Newcastle. And if Philip Sammy scores today, he will be the Gold Coast's top try scorer of all time, passing Anthony Don. Canberra have just gone on again under the sticks in NRLW. 8:50 to go. They now lead 16 points to 14 with a kick to come over Newcastle from right in front, Andrew. So the Raiders coming back to lead in NRLW. 16-14 with a kick to come. 8:45 to go. And we are 45 minutes away from kickoff in the NRL.
1: Yeah, been watching it on the monitor here, Glenn. Thank you, mate. Thank you, Dino. They're all over them at the moment, Canberra. 16-14, they now lead Newcastle with a kick to come from pretty much in front. It's now 13-13 there in the NRLW, but Canberra is all over them. And that 10-minute stint in the sin bin for centre Sydney Taylor may have exhausted the Newcastle Knights. But still, 8.5 minutes to go. We'll keep you up to date. All right, let's go to calls. 1300 361 700 for Luke Lewis, Matthew Elliott. I'm Andrew Moore. John is first this hour. G'day, John.
5: Hey, how you going, buddy?
1: Good, thank you, John.
5: What year did Mal Meninga break his arm?
1: Well, he broke his arm a number of times. One of the most memorable returns for him was 1987 when Canberra first reached a grand final. He returned in a preliminary final against the Roosters and nearly crushed poor old helmet head David Truella with that big arm guard on. But no, he broke his arm several times.
5: Yeah. Actually, I've got another thing. It's actually double points for me next week for my football tipping. So if you get them all right, you get 2 points each.
1: Oh, for the tipping next week?
5: Yeah.
1: Oh, good luck with that. Don't listen to us.
0: Who are you tipping?
5: I don't know, because I love to give you my tips for next week, but I just heard Christopher, is he still doing his tips or not?
1: No, we don't do the tips anymore, John, but he does phone through occasionally on a Sunday. But good luck with that next week, John. It sounds like you're much better off just doing it all on your own, because you've been on fire with that. That try, by the way, for Canberra has been converted. Thanks for your call, John. And the try scored by Sophie Holloman, their front rower, converted by Zara Temera from in front. Canberra now 18, Newcastle 14, 7.5 to go. Angelo is next. Hi, Angelo.
6: Oh, yeah. G'day, Andrew. G'day, Louis. G'day, Matt.
1: Yes, Angelo.
6: So my first thought today is actually a really recent season and season-defining injury to Luke Brooks of the Sea Eagles, round 17. Yeah. In fact, Sea Eagles haven't won a game since Luke Brooks got injured.
1: Yeah, we touched on this a bit, Louis, on, when were we calling them, Friday night, didn't we? Because his loss has been hugely significant for Manly.
0: Yeah, absolutely. I think he does a lot of things that people don't realise. But I think he takes a lot of pressure off Jamal Fogarty. I really do. I think he's I don't know. I just feel like he can play his his natural game, whereas Luke just gets the ball, he runs, he sets up a few things on the opposite side, whereas I feel like Jamal at the moment is doing everything. So, yeah, he's been a huge loss for him.
1: Yeah, it's a good shout. I got one of those too on the text line for Luke Brooks. Good on you, Angelo. Thank you for your first thought, which is season-changing injuries. And Luke Brooks from Angelo. Simo is next. G'day, Simo.
7: Hello, boys. Love your show. First thought came immediately to mind. Jagger in the 1975 Grand Final.
1: Oh, yeah, with the white boots and the painkilling injection that didn't take.
7: And the injury, mate.
1: Yeah.
7: Talk about a season ending. You couldn't have waited till the last game.
1: Yeah. Ended up being an historic win for the Roosters, didn't it, over poor old Changer St. George team back then. No, that's the quintessential season-changing injury.
7: Oh, mate, I was on the hill crying.
1: Yeah, I bet. All right, good on you, Simo.
7: Keep up the good work, boys, and all the best to Gidgey.
1: Good on you, mate. Thank you, Simo. He will appreciate that. Newcastle has just scored a try in the NRLW to hit back, and I think it was Tanika Willison who scored the try for them, but Kira Dibbs missed a relatively easy conversion attempt. So it's Newcastle 18, Canberra 18, 5 minutes 30 to go at Hunter Stadium. 1300 361 700 or text 0467 920222. Also this hour, we'll be getting to know Canberra's NRLW star 5'8", Crystal Blackwell. She's a bit of fun. Dennis Carnahan's Song of the Week. And around about 5 to 2, we'll be off to Glenn and the team at Hunter Stadium for the NRL clash between Newcastle and the Gold Coast. Updating the cricket, day 4 after lunch now. Australia 7 for 245, leading by 17 runs with Cameron Green still at the crease. He's approaching a century, actually, so we'll keep you up to date with that. New South Wales Cup underway at Lidcombe Oval. And West's Magpies leading St George Illawarra by 12 points to 6. In the Queensland Women's Premiership, South Logan leading Ipswich by 32 points to 4. Wynnum Manly underway against Sunshine Coast, and there's no score in that game. And in AFLW underway, we've got Brisbane leading Essendon easily, 42 points to 6 in the second quarter, and the Adelaide Crows leading the Sydney Swans 42 points to 28. Now, I'm told judiciary charges are just coming in as well on the email, so we'll click on that and see what happened from the three games that were played yesterday, and there weren't many. There's been four players charged from the games yesterday, and one suspension. Chance Nickel Klukstar gets a two-game suspension for the dangerous contact on Reece Walsh that ended up with Reece being injured. So Chance Nickel Klukstar has been playing so well over the last few weeks for the Warriors. He's going to miss at least two games for that dangerous contact charge.
2: Well, you add to that the amount of halves they've got out, and he went into the halves yesterday. So the formula gets even more.
1: And I assume, Matty, that he was going to be a solution for Andrew Webster next week too, without Luke Metcalf or Tamati Martin playing at 5'8" and Tane to a piggyback at fullback.
2: Well, that's what I would have thought would have been the process. Maybe it's Cleary that comes into the side, Andrew.
1: Jack Cleary, wouldn't that be amazing? A week after requesting a release. Helam Lukey from the Cowboys, a careless high tackle on Luca Moretti. He's been fined $3,000 for his third offence. That's a careless high tackle charge. Warriors forward Tanner Stowers-Smith. He's been fined for a careless high tackle on Xavier Willison early in the second half last night. And Warriors second rower Jacob Laban has been fined for a dangerous contact charge on Xavier Willison. But the big news out of those charges is a two-game suspension handed down to Chance Nickel Klukstar for that tackle on Reece Walsh. 1300 361 700 or text 0467 920222. Mitchell Stark's just been dismissed, incidentally, for 18. Australia now 8 for 250, leading by just 22 runs after lunch on day 4 of that first test match being played in Darwin against Bangladesh. 8 for 250 in Cam Green, not out 88. From 181 deliveries. Nathan Lyon will join him at the crease now. All right, back to calls we go on 1300 361 700. Kesh has phoned through. G'day, Kesh.
8: G'day, how are you going?
1: Well, thank you, Kesh. How are you?
8: Good, thanks. Just on, season-defining injuries, had a couple big ones in the last couple of weeks. Isaiah Yeo and Braden Trindle, I think, are pretty important.
1: Yes. Yeah, we mentioned that. But what was your first thought?
8: Oh, well, that was my first thought.
1: Oh, there you go. Well, no, that's fine. That's fine if that was your first thought, because they really have been.
8: Yeah. And I hope Cam Green goes on to make the tons. When is that?
1: 12 to go. Yes. All right. We'll let you know. Good on you. Thanks, Cash.
8: Cheers, guys. Bye.
1: 1-300-361-700. Shout out to you, Adam Jones, doing a wonderful job. Field goal for Canberra in the NRLW. Now, Canberra 19, leading Newcastle 18. The field goal kicked by Zara Temera. And there's only 2.5 minutes to go there at Hunter Stadium. Yes, Matthew, how can I help you?
2: Oh, I'm just happy, Andrew. Is there any fines that take place in the commentary box?
1: What for?
2: I think I need a HIA because one of our other commentators just...
1: There should be.
2: Yeah.
1: There's already been a send-off, but he came back. 0467 920 222. Andrew, Luke and Padre, happy rugby league and happy Sunday. Our first thought, Sean Fenton, 4 minutes into the grand final. Storm ran them ragged after that. Very tough one for the Cows. Enjoy your Sundays and have a great call. From your mate Slim and Hans from Mossman in far north Queensland. Good on you, Slim. Thank you, Hans. Yeah, I gently referred to that earlier. That was shocking. Broken leg, Sean Fenton in the grand final. And I think Melbourne win that day anyway. That was when the Cowboys qualified on the very last day of the season. And it was an upset in a game between St George and Canterbury. And we had spoken earlier that day with Gavin Cooper, the Cowboys captain. He was out buying fish and chips, not believing he'd be needed for the captain's call the next day. It was extraordinary. Into the finals, and then they went all the way to the grand final. It was Queensland. Hey, Luke.
0: There's a G up that year.
1: What happened to the Sharkies?
0: No, all the same, but we took North Queensland quite lightly, thinking, oh, we beat them a couple of times during the year. It was one of those games where we just expected to do it and didn't do it.
1: And it burned you guys, didn't
0: it? Yes, correct.
1: Also, this from Paul says, afternoon, guys, my first thought, the injuries and health issues that have hammered the Melbourne Storm this year. Naruma Rooster first thought, Cooper Cronk in the grand final shoulder injury, I think had the opposite effect of the team and inspired them to win. Why isn't Stuart Clark in the ABC commentary team for this game or this series? No, he doesn't work with us, Stewie. We saw him at Congra, though, last week.
0: He did. He popped into the
1: low. No fast bowler. That was actually obviously meant for the cricket boys. And he will be there in Mackay for the second test. What about Robbie Kearns when Junior had them doing the old Brokeback Mountain thing, riding the horse? Well, we had a stunning revelation a few years ago interviewing Robbie Ross, the then New South Wales fullback. He said it was his fault, that whole incident, because I see it was Brad Clyde, the other one who hit the deck in that that training run that Wayne Pearce ill-fated, organised, riding horses up a hill. Robbie Ross apparently challenged Brad Fittler to a race up the hill on the horses, and it affected the other horses so much that there were a couple that bucked and off went Robbie and Brad Clyde, and that caused it. It was a startling revelation.
0: Must have been a big hit, because they've been hit pretty hard, those boys. Must have come off it pretty hard.
2: Well, apparently so.
1: Well, coming off a bucking horse, I think that's going to win. Most of the time, horses are pretty well undefeated.
2: What are you going to beat the horse, Louis?
0: No, the horse was just in there. Just put his back legs up and it fell off. It must have been a
1: Well, no, it took off in a mad, harried sprint.
0: I'm genuine up, Andrew. That's why you knew it, mate.
1: Good afternoon, legend. Maury, you stole my first thought. I remember it like yesterday. Raiders smashed Parra that day and went downhill after breaking his ankle. Who does the Padre proud Queenslander think will coach Queensland? Love you guys. Keep up the great work. Best wishes to Gibbsy. Thinking of him and his family. Beat the bastard, Gibbsy. He will, Brent. He will, for sure and certain. Well, I asked Matt this earlier in the day. Cam Smith is your call?
2: Yeah, I think Cam Smith's just a walk-up start for me because of his awareness of the environment. And I also think that he's got, you know, great interaction, as you said, Louis, with the team and the players. I think he'd do a great job.
0: I've never heard Cam, though, ever come out and say something that he'd want to do. And I haven't heard, ever since all this has been tossed, I've never heard from Cam.
1: Well,
0: it's a part that interests me.
1: It's only been since Friday.
0: Yeah, but then, well, JT's already been asked, and he said no chance he wants to do it. He goes, look, it may be down the track, but he's got too many things on with his other life that would be too hard to coach.
1: I have a feeling, and you know Cam Smith better than I do, for sure. I've got a feeling he will be coach next year, that he does want to
0: do. Well, sometimes silence is the answer too, right?
1: Yes, they might just be nutting things out so to speak. Canberra scored again. Sophie Holloman, the front row, has just got a second try, converted by Zara Temera next to the post. And Canberra is now leading Newcastle 25 points to 18. Incredible comeback by the Raiders. 25-18 over Newcastle with just seconds remaining up there at Hunter Stadium. And then you'll get the NRL call in about half an hour from now with Glenn Lauder, Dean Halitau, and also Bridget Murphy. Newcastle take on the Gold Coast. We are at Western Sydney Stadium. We've got NRLW action here in about 15 minutes between the West Tigers and the Warriors. And our NRL game to call at 4 p.m. between West Tigers and St. George Illawarra. 1-300-361-700 or text 0467-920-222. And coming up, we're going to be getting to know a star from the Canberra Raiders NRLW team.
9: Getting to know you, getting to know all about you.
1: Well, today we are getting to know another NRLW star from the Canberra Raiders, formerly of the North Queensland Cowboys. She's represented very proudly the Indigenous All-Stars, not to mention particularly well. I speak of Canberra Raiders 5'8", Crystal Blackwell. G'day, Crystal. How are you going?
10: Good, thanks. How are you?
1: I'm very, very well. Nice to catch up with you and trying to get to know you. Tell us, what's your main nickname?
10: I've never really had a nickname growing up, but in North Queensland, the girls come up with KV. In the last probably 3.5 years, that's kind of stuck. So KV is my nickname at the moment.
1: Didn't have one at school or anything?
10: No, I didn't, no.
1: Wow, okay. What about a middle name? Do you have a middle name?
10: Yeah, I do. It is Rose.
1: Oh, that's lovely. Okay, there you go. What was the first job you ever had?
10: My first job was actually at a pub, like working in the kitchen. But prior to that, I did do like some work on like some property. Grew up riding horses. I did earn a bit of money in the younger years doing some of that. But first proper job was working in a pub.
1: Okay. What was the best thing about being raised on a farm or a property?
10: Probably just like, I guess, bringing it into footy is probably hard work and nothing really easy. So learning to do it the hard way and doing everything yourself is probably something I have brought over from growing up on the farm to footy.
1: So when did you fall in love with rugby league?
10: I moved to Goulburn when I was like in year 8 from Helensburg in New South Wales. And then, yeah, one of my friends just at school just asked me to come play when I was 15 and ended up playing. And yeah. Kind of started all from there.
1: When did you realise, because of the incredible change in opportunity now for women in rugby league, when did you realise you could probably make a career out of the sport?
10: Yeah, I think it was 2018 that NRLW came in, and I remember like watching girls like Jess Surges and Isabel Kelly that I'm lucky to play against now, but watching them girls, looking at them, and they were really inspirational when I was in school for me, and yeah, them making a life out of it really made me think that I could as well.
1: Was it weird when you got the opportunity to play against these girls?
10: Yeah, it honestly is still crazy. And earlier this year, I had the opportunity to go into Origin Camp and I guess getting to know them more personal.
1: Mm.
10: Yeah, it was a bit of like shock and excitement all at the same time.
1: We are getting to know Canberra Raiders NRLW star Crystal Blackwell. Crystal, what's the best piece of advice you've ever been given?
10: I probably just work hard. Talent will come second, but if you work hard, you'll get more opportunities.
1: What's an achievement you're most proud of?
10: Probably debuting in NRLW for the North Queensland Cowboys, but this year got the opportunity to represent Indigenous All-Stars as well. That was a proud moment for myself and my family.
1: And you played great too. That must have been such a fantastic experience.
10: Yeah, it was an awesome game. It was an awesome week in New Zealand, in Hamilton, so yeah.
1: What's your favourite sport other than rugby league?
10: Favourite sport other than rugby league? I'd probably have to say athletics. I grew up doing a lot of athletics as well, but I love watching the Olympics and Com Games recently was on, so I love watching that and staying up late and watching that.
1: Watching you play, I'm imagining you would have been a good sprinter.
10: When I was younger, I don't know if I would be any good now.
1: Well, you're all right if you've got footy boots on and a footy tucked under your arm. You seem to go pretty quick.
10: Yeah.
1: Do you have a bucket list sporting event you'd like to attend? Are we talking Olympic Games somewhere or what?
10: Yeah, that would be cool. Maybe even America, like an NBA game or softball game, something like that. The atmosphere at them seems pretty incredible. So experiencing something like that would probably be on my bucket list.
1: What
11: was your favourite TV show as a kid?
10: I was having a chat to the girls earlier. I was like they all were bagging me out, actually, because I'm not much of a movie person or a TV person. So I was like, what do I say? They were like, say Star Wars. And I was like, no, I don't like Star Wars. But one I can think of is Flicker. It's like a horse movie. They had like a horse, and I just used to watch it over and over again as a kid. So
12: she's going to be a rodeo star.
13: She's scared. She can't be disguised.
12: Stop it.
13: No. You're not my father anymore. Unload Flicker before you look like a damn fool.
12: What's wrong with you?
13: You made this decision without me because you know it's wrong.
12: We're done discussing this. Well, I'm not done. Katie found Flicker. She should decide. Until you're running this ranch, I'll make the decisions around here. I don't want to run your ranch. No, I'm sick of this place.
11: So you did. You had a favorite movie at least.
10: I did, but I really had to think about it because I was like, I can't think of anything, but yeah, Hurricane could be that.
11: I love the teammates were trying to tell you what your favourite TV show was as a kid. But being a farm girl, you wouldn't have had the chance to watch much telly, would you?
10: Oh, we did have, like, chances, but, yeah, I just preferred to be outside with the animals or, on the farm.
11: What is something people don't know about you who, you know, whether it's footy teammates or friends or families, there's something, a hidden talent you have?
10: Not really. Not a lot of girls know that I, footy girls know that I did at athletics. It's probably that, or a lot of the girls don't know that I used to ride horses as well. So that's probably one that I kind of keep under the wraps a little bit.
11: So horses still in your family?
10: Yeah, my sister still rides them. My dad's still got a fair few at home. But when I can, I get the opportunity to go home and ride, I will. But, yeah, not very often these days.
11: Oh, that's very cool. All right. Now, can you cook? Are you a decent cook?
10: All right. Not too great. I got probably a few meals that I like to cook over and over again, like spaghetti bolognese. I think that's a favourite. At the moment, I have a bit of obsession with, like, salmon and, like, salmon bowls. But
11: geez, you'd fit in well in our house with salmon. I've got some people there obsessed with salmon.
10: Yeah. But, yeah, other than that, I just keep it nice and simple. Usually I don't finish training till late, so as easy as it can be, I'll make it as easy as possible.
11: All right, Crystal Blackwell, you're hosting a dinner party. Which three people, alive or dead, are you inviting?
10: Well, I'd have to say Michael Jordan and probably Beyonce.
11: Really? Because last week on this very segment, I was speaking to Sharks NRL player Toby Rudolph, and he nominated Jay-Z because he wanted to know how on earth he landed Beyonce. I'm like, why don't you just invite Beyonce? That might be easier. So we've got Beyonce and Michael Jordan and one other. Who else is coming?
10: Maybe Michael Jackson as well. Used to watch a fair few of his CDs and stuff growing up, so maybe that.
11: Michael Jordan, Beyonce and Michael Jackson, okay. What, if anything, scares you?
10: Probably snakes.
11: Snakes, yeah, that's a pretty common thing. Even you would have seen a million of them, wouldn't you, on a property?
10: Yeah, we get a fair few tiger snakes. My mum and dad are located, so.
11: Where could we find you on a day off? What are your favourite hobbies?
10: Besides probably work at the moment, I really enjoy playing golf. So probably golf.
11: Oh, do you? Do you get a bit of time for that?
10: Yeah, try to make some time. When I get a bit of free time, that's what I'll probably get up to. But
11: do you have a favourite band or singer all time?
10: Probably I'm a bit of a country fan, but probably Luke Combs or

0: I can't believe, having done this now for a year and a half, how few concerts rugby league stars have gone to over years. It's a really common trait.
1: All right.
0: What about your favourite holiday destination that you've been to?
1: Favourite holiday? Probably the most recent one I've been to was Bali. So that was a really good trip. So I'll say Bali.
0: What about
1: I'd love to travel overseas.
0: Yeah. What about a bucket list destination for you?
1: Yeah, probably like a European summer. Or something like that. It's a bit hard with footy season because our winter is their summer, so we don't really get the opportunity to, but eventually one day, hopefully when I retire or something like that, I'll be able to go because that would be awesome.
0: Yeah, following the sun's a good idea. Are you handy? Can you build things?
1: I wouldn't say I'm all right. I'd say I'm pretty handy for a girl.
0: Well, what's your best achievement then?
1: Building something?
0: Yeah, because you're talking to someone who can't build anything, so I'll be impressed with whatever you decide.
1: I feel like I can build a flat pack. do anything from scratch, but I don't know. I feel like I'm pretty handy at like mowing the grass and doing like odd jobs and stuff like that. But I wouldn't say I've built anything from scratch.
0: No. I think all of that is something I can't do. Some quick hits to finish with. What is your take on clowns, Crystal? Great fun or terrifying?
1: Nah, I don't like them at all.
0: Summer or winter?
1: Summer, 100%.
0: Chocolate or vanilla?
1: Chocolate.
0: Sweet or savoury?
1: Sweet.
0: Peanut butter, crunchy or smooth?
1: Crunchy.
0: And this last one, I think I know the answer, bearing in mind you're from North Queensland. Tomato sauce, Crystal Blackwell, cupboard or fridge?
1: Well, growing up, I always had it in the cupboard, but when I moved to North Queensland, everyone has it in the fridge, so yeah, it is in the fridge now.
0: And you're right. You've got the last one 100% correct. Has to go in the fridge. Crystal Blackwell, thanks so much for your time. Great getting to know you and look forward to continued success from you at the Raiders.
1: Thank you. Thanks for having me.
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5: It's Connor Watson from the Sydney Roosters here. Rugby league has long been a place where Indigenous players can show their unique gifts on the footy field. ABC Sports coverage of the NRL's Indigenous Round.
0: Good on you, Connor Watson. Now, in the cricket, a century for Cameron Green. He's 100 not out from 192 deliveries. Much maligned cricketer of recent times, but he's got a century coming in at number 5 for Australia. Nathan Lyon not out, 8. Australia 8 for 272, now leading Bangladesh by 44 runs midway through day 4 of the first men's test against Bangladesh. In the NRLW, Canberra Raiders defeated Newcastle 25-18 at Hunter Stadium. New South Wales Cup at Lidcombe Oval, St George Illawarra leads the West Magpies 18-12. Full-time in the Queensland Women's Premiership, South Logan 32 defeated the Ipswich Jets 4, while in the first half, Wynnum Manly holds a 4-0 lead over Sunshine Coast. And in AFLW games, we've got two underway. At halftime, Adelaide 43, leading the Swans 34. And into the second half, Brisbane Lions 60, leading Essendon 6. And AFL just getting underway between the Giants and West Coast Eagles. And the Giants have just kicked the first goal to lead by 6-0. Thank you to Michael Carrianis for that information. He's across all the AFL and AFLW. Louis?
6: I'm a little bit concerned about Matty Andrew.
0: What's happened?
6: He's just gone off of the fairies at the moment. He's a bit worried, more worried about his phone than he is about the show.
0: Why is that, Matthew? That's unlike you, actually. You normally have your phone turned around and you don't pay any attention to it while we're on here. Why is it different now?
7: I just want to shout out to Gibbsy, mate. I hope you're doing well. And it's just such a pleasure and an honour to be sitting in your seat. And I also understand, you know, not just the adversity that you're going through at the moment, but some of the stuff that you have to put up with most weekends. So that's all I'm saying.
0: Are you suggesting that the gentleman to our left has had something to do with your phone in the most recent minutes?
7: I'm suggesting that I've misplaced my phone, put it in the wrong spot. I'm going to take full responsibility for it. And, you know, a child picked it up and may have texted about 15 people that I know. And my phone is ringing off the hook.
0: Well, the good news is in 10 minutes you can have at it for a little while.
7: Well, at least I know that.
0: How do you plead?
6: Not guilty.
0: Of course you're not. On the text line, 0467 920 222. Happy Sunday, Andrew, Luke and Matthew. Hope you boys enjoy your weekend. Nice to hear Maddie on the show. I hope Gibbsy's doing okay. I miss him so much. Have a good day, boys. Thank you, Dion. We appreciate that. And so will Gibbsy. Mark says, Andrew, if you have a hot meat pie or sausage roll, how can you have cold sauce? Hot and cold don't mix. They do mix. Mark, just read the label of the tomato sauce bottle. It'll tell you exactly how to utilise it. Lad's long-time listener, who's figuratively a rusted-on fan, the remote control for my 18-year-old CD/radio has died and I can't change stations even if I wanted to. Oh, that's perfect, Scotty. You're our ideal listener. I can't change the volume either, but it's all good. Keep up the good work. Good on you, Scotty. Nice to have your company. Gents, in the 33rd minute of the Penrith Roosters game, Connor Watson was held up over the line and got up to run back and play the ball, but had the ball stripped by Dylan Edwards. Is this a penalty offence as nothing was done about it, says Mark. I remember him being held up and going back to play at 10 metres out. I don't remember any drama about Dylan stripping the ball off him.
6: I can't remember it either. Too many games between that night and tonight.
0: Yeah, that's our bad, Mark. Can't remember.
6: Sorry, Marky.
0: Listening from Singapore Airport on the way to Thailand. Best way to kill airport time. Thank you from Krupa. Well, that's fantastic. And anyone who's at battling an airport anywhere in the world, nice to have your company as well. 0467 920 222. Thanks for a great show as always, and best wishes to Gibbsy. My first thought was the career-ending injury to Brett Papworth, who joined my Roosters with such promise, but our hopes were dashed when he shattered his arm. Matt, that was so sad. I actually went to school with Brett Papworth at Epping Boys High. He was the most elite rugby schoolboys player you'll ever see. Went on to be great with Eastwood, great for New South Wales, and a great Wallaby. Actually, he and another four-mate of his at our school, Ian Williams, played on the wing for the Wallabies. But I was that pumped when Pappy went to rugby league. And, yeah, just injuries after injuries, broken arm after broken arm, crueled him. He's a great, great bloke, Brett Papworth. He was such a talent. He was such a talent. So, yeah, that's a great shout-out.
7: Yeah.
0: I thought he was going to be a great rugby league player, Brett Papworth.
7: I agree with you, Andrew. I tell you what he is, though. I got in a charity golf thing with him. His broken arms haven't impacted his golf game, I can tell you that.
0: I love Pappy, and I've had the joy of working with him too in the past, but he's one of those people I hate. Oh. He's good at everything.
7: Yeah.
0: Everything.
7: He's Mark Nwonganitawase.
0: He is. He is a little bit of a Mark Nwonganitawase. His younger brother, Scott, by the way, Scott Papworth, was just as brilliant a rugby union player at schoolboy level. Didn't have the same desire, I don't think, as Brett. But it was the same thing. Table tennis, whatever they played, they were just geniuses at it.
7: Yeah.
0: Cricket, very good cricketers too.
6: Did you ever play cricket?
7: I did, yes.
6: Okay. I'm very impressed with Matt. Mark Nwonganitawase, he got it out perfectly. Didn't we have a really nice video on the way that Matt
0: Not
6: brought
0: video,
6: up that?
0: It's oh, radio. You
6: radio,
0: pulled.
6: Sorry.
0: Yes, but there was one when he chuck poor old Spriggy under the bus.
7: Don't even think about it.
0: After after Mark Nwonganitawase's first ever game.
7: And you?
0: What?
7: Sorry.
0: He scored a try, didn't he? Very early in the game.
7: He did.
0: And poor old Spriggy did throw you under the bus. In fact, it was poor old Matt by saying, because that's quite a comfortable name to say once you get used to it. But no one was used to it quite then.
7: I wasn't.
0: Including you, Matthew Elliott. And basically, Spriggy threw to you saying you've got the Roosters rookie with you and you had to introduce him in full, and it kind of went a little bit sideways.
7: It did go a little bit sideways. I'm not going to blame Boyd Cordner for it, but...
0: Why would it be Boyd Cordner's fault? I was giving you an out.
7: He was on the field at the same time, and I'd spent a year with Boyd at the Roosters coaching.
0: So you were being unprofessional and talking to Boyd instead of concentrating on your on-air?
7: No, I was trying to concentrate on getting somewhere close to the name.
6: He gave you...
7: And Boyd picked up my phone just like Louis did.
0: We have NRLW underway here. 3.5 minutes gone. The Warriors playing the West Tigers. The Tigers in their Indigenous jersey. And there's no score. West Tigers and the Warriors in the NRLW. Earlier at Hunter Stadium, a very good come-from-behind win. Canberra defeated Newcastle by 25 points to 18. Text coming through, 0467 920 222. In a moment or two as well, we'll have the song of the week from our man Dennis Carnahan. Mark says, I'm writing from Beresfield and would love to hear a shout out for my friend Debbie and Casey, who are both in Newcastle watching the NRLW defeat and hopefully a victory for the Knights in the NRL. There you go, Debbie and Casey. Love there from your friend Mark. Mick from Cronulla says, Steve Rogers when he broke his jaw. 0467 920 222. Now, I've got to get to the song of the week. I'm just waiting on a message from Ned Hall about something else. And the Cricket Australia, 8 for 272, leading Bangladesh by...

0: by 44 runs. Timmy from Tumut here, boys. Loving Maddie on the show. Talk about season ending. How about my brother Carl playing in a preliminary final for Parks in 1987, tripped over a Jack Russell at halftime and did his knee. Never played again.
1: Oh, that's horrible.
0: Well, that does sound shocking. I hope the dog was okay too. But yeah, that's stiff for Carl in the middle of a grand final. Dear, oh dear. 0467920222. All right, it is time for Dennis Carnahan's Song of the Week.
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0: conflict of interest. Negativity infringement.
1: Don't talk to me, just go.
2: Well, Dennis, he's getting into the character voices a lot more these days. He's very happy with that one too. He's got a Cheshire Cat-style grin going on. And, yes, the NRL media police, I don't think they've started yet, so any criticisms, boys, I'd get out very quickly. In the NRLW here at Western Sydney Stadium, 6 minutes gone. Wes and the Warriors, no score, although the Tigers get very close to scoring down the southwest corner. Oh, breaking news as well. Our producer, Ralph Tucker, says I have to go to this audio rather urgently, so let's do that.
3: Yeah, Matthew, back down to you, one of the debutants for tonight's game.
4: Yeah, with Mark Norwood, he tell you. Mate, it's been a massive year for you when you look at going from international rugby to the Olympics. How did you find your rugby league, your NRL debut?
2: Can't believe he didn't change his name.
5: Did you even say his name?
4: No.
2: It was Mark Norwood who ticked you off. Now, around the grounds, I can tell you
4: Thanks,
2: the trigger.
4: Ralph.
2: Cameron Green's out for 104 and Australia 9 for 278, leading by 50. Nathan Lyon on 10, Josh Hazlewood joining him. New South Wales Cup, 24-12, St George Illawarra leading the West Magpies. Queensland women's footy, it's Winner Manly leading Sunshine Coast, 8 points to 6. In the AFL, Giants 6 leading West Coast nil. AFLW, Brisbane 60 leading Essendon 6 half-time. Adelaide 43, Swans 34. One word, who wins, Knights or Titans, Matthew?
4: Knights.
2: All right, we'll be back at halftime to preview our game here at Western Sydney Stadium. But Glenn Lauder, good afternoon to you.
6: Andrew, good afternoon to you. Slightly overcast conditions here in the Hunter as we await kickoff here at Hunter Stadium between the 7th placed Newcastle Knights and their 15th placed Gold Coast Titans. We are going to have not only the Welcome to Country and the Indigenous Round celebrations, but also a moment for Tyson Frizzell, who played game number 300 in the National Rugby League last week down in Canberra. And he has his special tunnel out in front of the main tunnel here at Hutter Stadium, where he will make his way out onto the ground before the Indigenous Round celebrations. A nice afternoon. I don't think we'll get too much more rain, despite a couple of clouds overhead. The Newcastle Knights obviously going for 3 wins on the trot after that victory over Brisbane and then getting home in a tight one in the nation's capital last week. The Gold Coast coming off back-to-back losses where they have lost a combined 72 points to 14 over the last 2 weeks. So on paper, you'd have to think that the Newcastle Knights will take another step forward towards finals footy in 2026. But we've seen the upset so far this weekend. Can it continue? We will wait and see over the next 80 minutes. Bridget Murphy will be down on the sideline for us. We'll get down to her in just a few moments. But Dean Halitau is alongside me in commentary. Haller, good afternoon to you once again after calling the Parramatta Cowboys game with you last night. We saw Parramatta put a dent in the Cowboys finals hopes. Newcastle are much more assured. If they win tonight, they will be in the finals. But the Gold Coast Titans, we never know what you're going to get with them. They've got ability, but it doesn't always come together. Will the Titans cause Newcastle a drama this afternoon, or can you see the Justin Holbrook train continuing on?
5: Well, I think for the rest of the weekend, Glenn, I've said that the teams that are favoured should do the job and get it done, but that's, as you just alluded to before, hasn't always been the case. So, yeah, I'm going to tip the Knights, and I think they are on a trajectory towards the finals where they're playing some good footy, and they need to win these games to make themselves a genuine threat come September time. But the Titans, you're right, are a team that can toss up anything. I think attacking-wise in particular, they've leaked a lot of points this year, but attacking-wise, they've got so much strike. Jaden Campbell's had a really good season, a controlled season at number 6. We know he's got flair, but he's played with a lot of patience, which is like really impressive for the young number 6. Lachlan Ilias obviously coming into that number 7 jersey. He's got experience. Oliver Pascoe at 9's been great as well, just leading his forwards around the park. And then Keanu Kinney, we know that he can just explode at any moment. So it's a tough opposition that they're coming up against, the Newcastle Knights, in terms of unpredictability, but they should get the job done based on where they're at in their season.
6: Yeah, so Tyson Frizzell walking out onto Hunter Stadium now to be honoured for game number 300 last week against Canberra after that debut all the way back in 2011 for St George for Cronulla before going on to St George Illawarra. Bridget Murphy is down on the sideline. Bridget, good afternoon to you. The Knights going for three in a row and obviously can move above South Sydney into sixth place with a victory, but it doesn't look as though the crowd has flocked in the numbers that you usually see here in the Hunter. Do we put it down to maybe a little bit of potential rain, or are you surprised by the crowd figure here at the moment?
7: Of course, yeah, a little bit. It is a bit gappy, and g'day Estee, g'day Shot. Welcome to Hunter Stadium and welcome to Awabakal Country, of course. Second week of Indigenous Round, Awabakal Country here in Newcastle. We're seeing some of our local elders welcome the boys onto the field now with a traditional smoking ceremony. But yeah, you're right. I'm looking over into the Andrew John stand. A bit patchy over there. Of course, the top runs still closed off. Did hear from Hunter Stadium this week, though, that those repairs are on track, but it will be after the NRL season finishes up. So the hills are looking pretty solid, though. So I think a lot of people have done a little bit of a switcheroo, bought a seat in the stands and are over on the hills, as is per tradition.
6: Is it reasonably full up behind us here in the Western Stand? We can't see above our heads.
7: Yeah, in front of you, there is not many seats remaining, but I think people will still be streaming in now that there is some patches of blue sky after some rain today.
6: Thank you, Bridge. Great to see the Newcastle Indigenous players with the flags draped around their backs. Let's get down to the Welcome to Country.
8: First of all, I'd like to pay my respects to the elders past, present and future, and any elders that join us here today. I pay the deepest respects to the traditional owners of the land in which we gather today, the lands of the Worimi and Awabakal people. I also thank our brothers from the Gold Coast for travelling down here to play our beautiful Newcastle Knights today. I hope you all have a blessed time as you walk through this country this weekend. Thanks for joining us all through this weather. And in the words of my dear friend Glenn, Newcastle Knights members and fans, we need to hear. Let's make some noise for these two teams here.
9: Please thank Dylan Henry.
6: Yeah, Dylan Henry with the Welcome to Country and the Newcastle Knights in their Indigenous jersey designed by Silly Lawler, a proud Gamilaroi and Dungutti woman, and the jersey with the motto Yana Ibamba Yana Igaya, which means go hard, go proud in the Gamilaroi language. And the Gold Coast Titans will be wearing their Indigenous jersey for the second week in a row, designed by Bundjalung artist Christine Slab, and representing the unity and belonging of the lands of the Yugambeh Bundjalung people. So the Gold Coast Titans, predominantly navy with splashes of yellow and pink. Newcastle, predominantly red with a lighter shade of blue. Quickly going through the teams as before they kick off, the Gold Coast Titans fullback Keanu Kinney. The wingers are 5 Phil Sami and 19 Jalen DeGroote, no Dean Yeremaya. The centres Jojo Fifita and AJ Brimson. The halves Jaden Campbell and Lockie Ilias. The front rowers Mo Fotowaka and Tino Fasuamala-Awi. Oliver Pascoe is the hooker. Josh Patston and Bo Furmore are the second rowers. Chris Randall is the lock. And on the bench, Curtis Moran, Cleese Haas, Cooper Bai, Bodie Sharpley on potential debut. Sam Verrills and in 21, Siali Faimani. The Gold Coast Titans are kicking towards the southern end of Hunter Stadium, and Newcastle has first use of the football through Trey Mooney, about 15 away from his own goal line. Their fullback, Kalen Ponga, their wingers, Dom Young and Greg Marju. Dane Gagai in 3 and Fletcher Hunt in 18 are the centres, no Bradman Best. The halves are Fletcher Sharp and Sandon Smith. Cody Hopwood and Trey Mooney are the front rowers. Phoenix Crossland is the hooker. The second rowers are Jermaine McEwen and Francis Manulele'ua, and the lock forward is Matt Croker. Newcastle have the first penalty of the afternoon, a strip from the Gold Coast Titans, 25 metres away from their own goal line. Cody Hopwood with the carry had the ball ripped out from his grasp as he tried to get up and play the ball. They will be able to take the tap 10 metres short of the halfway line and start their second set of the afternoon, just going through their bench. Harrison Graham, Tyson Frizzell, Lachlan Crouch, Thomas Kantz, Pasami Solo in 19 and Toby Winter in 22. The referee, Liam Kennedy, Ziggy Chiklasa Adamski and Jake Sutherland are on the touchlines as Newcastle have this ball through Hopwood. 5 metres inside Cowboy. Geez, they look like the Cowboys. There were blow-ups last week about it as well, weren't there? And it's the Gold Coast Titans defending their own side as Dane Gagai plays the ball about 15 inside Titans territory. Left-hand side, Sharp. He's had a haircut, Fletcher Sharp. He gets it away to Kalen Ponga. It's looking much less mullety this afternoon. It's up around his ears. Fletcher Sharp. He gets the ball away to Crossland. Crossland on it goes now to Sander Smith. Out the back for Gagai and Dom Young. Young looking for try number 20 in the season. He's brought to ground 13 away from the Gold Coast line and 10 in from the eastern touchline on the last. Sander Smith's at first receiver. Kicks to the left. Was Manulele'ua onside. Fletcher Hunt takes it beautifully and scores the try. They might have a look at this to see if they're in front of the kicker. I thought there might have been a question mark.
10: I have no try. Just review the push in the back. And he gets an advantage from it.
6: Okay, so there was a push in the back as Fletcher Hunt went up and claimed that ball as well. Dean Halitau spotted it. 2 minutes to...
11: actions here at Fletcher Hunt. He extends his arm and pushes Lachlan Ilias. He's looking to go back towards the ball. This is a penalty. We have a decision.
6: Fairly easy decision. 2 minutes gone. No score. Dean Halitau with the Gold Coast getting a penalty three away from their own line.
5: Yeah, you're right, Glenn. It was a fairly obvious push in the back there on Ilias. That was mentioned there by the bunker. And it was a great set, though, from the Newcastle Knights. Off the back of that penalty, they're able to get downfield. Their shifts either side are really stretching the Titans' defence. That's a pretty poor kick for touch from Jaden Campbell. Bit of a wry smile on his face as he gets that one away. But, yeah, really good opening set. Just the push in the back, the penalty was obvious.
6: The shank early from Jaden Campbell. That's like teeing off on the first in front of all the members on a Saturday morning, isn't it? 19 away from their own line, the Gold Coast Titans. Here's Fasua Malaawi. 0467 920 222 if you'd like to get in touch with Bridget Murphy, Dean Halitau, Glenn Lauder on NRL Sunday here on ABC Sport. Gold Coast Titans and Newcastle. No score in the Hunter, and it is the Titans through Fotowaker getting it up towards the 40-metre line. Held up in the tackle, 8 short of halfway centre field. Coming out of dummy half is Pasco, getting it away to Keanu Kinney. Gets up, goes again, makes another 1 or 2 metres, and he's brought to ground on the last 5 inside Newcastle territory. They come right, and the kick was a heavy contact on Lockie Ilias from Manulele'ua, but he gets the kick away, and the contact was simultaneous. They're allowed to play on. Ponga takes it up over the 20, and now he'll get a penalty for a high shot. Fotowaker came in. There's blow-ups as well here. A bit of a push and shove. Chris Randall playing against his former club. Might have been the man who got the high shot away on Kalen Ponga. In fact, I think it was Fotowaker over the top. And Newcastle get the penalty. 25 away from their own line. And Mo is on report as well, Dino.
5: Yeah, it was pretty straightforward run from Kalen Ponga, but often when someone with his speed and footwork is coming at you, you probably get a little bit nervous and you set your

0: offload away, and Fletcher Sharp will be tackled 5 metres inside Gold Coast Titans territory. This jersey is going to absolutely kill me this afternoon, and I did the Cowboys last night, so they're still fresh on my brain. Right-hand side they go. Ponga tries to find a way through. Still going, Kalen Ponga. And the Gold Coast Titans tackling 27 away from their own line. 12 in from the eastern touchline. The Knights fans getting behind them. They go short. Right-hand side, McEwen to Gagai. And Dane Gagai is held up in the tackle. 16-17 away from the Titans line. Still 10 in from that eastern touchline. No score after four. You can hear the Knights fans now as they attack the line. Cody Hopwood straightens on his run. The Maitland boy gets up and plays at 20 away centre field. Crossland right out of dummy half. Gets it to Ponga and the ball through. Almost getting away through there is McEwen, but they bring him down. He gets up, plays the ball. They go short right. Gagai kicks through, and he chases himself and scores a try. Oh, that's really well done from Dane Gagai. The little grubber through. I thought he had plenty of traffic to get through, but the Gold Coast Titans didn't really make it the play at the ball. They were probably favourites to get there, but Dane Gagai just goes through and lands on the top of it, scores the try. His fourth of the season. He's not getting too many these days, but that's an important one. And the Newcastle Knights lead the Gold Coast Titans after 5 minutes, 4-0 with a kick to come.
1: Yeah, clever thinking there by Dane Gagai. Last play down a short side, which is where they went a few times throughout that set, really challenging the left edge defence of the Gold Coast Titans. But Gagai knows it's last play. He gets quick hands from Kalen Ponga, who had some pressure coming on him, but the deflection off the Gold Coast Titans' legs. Just dribbles it into the in goal. He follows through on his own kick, and he's pretty uncontested as he goes to put the ball down there, Dane Gagai, and the veteran. It's a good start off for the Newcastle Knights.
0: Yeah, he's got very little right to get there first, Dane Gagai. He does really well. Touchline, Bridget Murphy.
2: Well, you could see in that play that he was really signalling to Dom Young to get over and do it, and you could see that Dom Young wasn't going to be able to get there in time, so he said, you know what, I'll just do this all myself. So great stuff from the Knights veteran here today. You mentioned hair before. I will say, Kalen Ponga's mullet, currently same length as Fletcher Sharp's mullet, which I never thought I would say. Kalen Ponga also has a moustache, which is new.
0: Yeah, I saw that on social media during the week. It was, I don't know, I'm not sure about Kalen's moustache, but
1: I think Newcastle's going to be full of moustaches next week.
0: Everyone just going the moustache. Okay. It's not November. I'm not sure. Sandon Smith is clean cut. You could set your watch to his haircut. And 6 metres in from the eastern touchline, he makes no mistake. So 6 points to nil Newcastle lead. We've had just over six minutes of play, and I can tell you that in Darwin, Australia is all out for 284. So Bangladesh needs 57 for a victory in the first test over Australia in Darwin. That will be a major historic win for Bangladesh as they chase 57 for victory over Australia. First half in the NRLW, West Tigers leading the Warriors 10-0. New South Wales Cup, Dragons leading Wests 30 points to 16. No score, Dolphins, Brisbane Tigers, Queensland Cup. 10-8, Sunshine Coast leading Wynnum in the Queensland Women's Premiership. And in the AFL, AFLW, Brisbane thrashing Essendon 69-24, and Adelaide leading Sydney 53-41, while West Coast leads GWS 24-20 in the men's AFL. I'll get to text soon on 0467920222, but Newcastle have the ball through Manulele Ua, about 27 away from his own line. They go open side right, and just over the 30-metre line, getting up and playing it is Matt Croker. They come back left now. Here's Fletcher Sharp, changing direction. Manulele Ua takes the tackle about 11 short of the halfway line in centre field. Newcastle leading 6 points to nil after that Dane Gagai try, 2 in 2 weeks. Right-hand side, Sandon Smith gets it away to McEwen, breaks the tackle over the halfway and 40. Still going, Jermaine McEwen. He was about to fall over, but he manages to stay on his feet. Finally takes the tackle, 29 away from the Gold Coast line. Left-hand side, Smith goes to the skies. They're tracing through in numbers here, the Newcastle Knights. Fletcher Hunt knocks it back into the path. Left-hand side, they go Manulele Ua to Marju, and Greg Marju scores in the corner. Fletcher Hunt has done it twice this afternoon. The first one, obviously, Dino, he was penalised for the push on Lachie Ilias on the way through. This time, he wins the ball out of the Gold Coast back three again, bats it back, and they quickly spread it left-hand side. Marju, with his 20th try of the season, all of a sudden, 8 minutes gone, not even. Newcastle leading 10-0, a kick to come.
1: Yeah, far too easy for the Newcastle Knights getting down the other end of the field. It was a really strong run by McEwen. Cuts back off his right foot to get through the front line of defence. He snakes his way all the way across field to put themselves in a really good position on last play the Sandon Smith kick, and really smart from

0: Fletcher Hunt to readjust his line. He gets around the cover there from the Gold Coast Titans. Great leap. He bats the ball back. And then Trey Mooney does a great job to leap up first. He take it like a basketball player, but then he just pins it over the top. A little bit of a volleyball-style throw over the top there to find Manulele'ua, and he gets the ball out to Marju. Simple stuff over in the corner.
1: Almost a soccer throw-in, wasn't it, from Trey Mooney? Newcastle would be loving it, but Gold Coast would be really disappointed with the way that Keanu Kinney has been out-jumped twice now. Touchline, Bridget Murphy.
2: Yeah, Keanu Kinney had no chance there. He went to try and contest with Fletcher Hunt, but just the height difference alone gives him no chance. And Lachlan Ilias as well kept two away from the touchline there, didn't get to Greg Marju in time. So Gold Coast looking at their huddle, they're looking filthy with themselves. We'll see if they can clean things up.
1: 25 games for the Gold Coast, Greg Marju, in 2021-2022. He's now got three in his last seven games against his former club, scored back in round 11, of course. Going through a bit of a drought at the moment, only four tries in his last nine. Started the season like a house on fire, and from the touchline, Smith hits the post. So he's one from two, Sandon Smith, this afternoon. They lead 10 points to nil. 0467 920 222. Thanks to the gear steward. Thanks to Helen in Adelaide, loving the call, sitting in a winery in the Barossa with a cheeky cab sab or two, having a girls' weekend. Go Knights. Thank you, Helen. Excellent Abe Simpson haircut reference. Thank you very much for that one. Shout out to the boys and girls working hard at Dawson Meat, Dawson Mine, the Green Crew. Special mention to Fitness Fletch, Charlie Yule, Dan Hibble and Jimmy Van Neck. Keeping up the good work, guys, says Timbo Slice. Thank you to Shannon from Mackay as well on the treadmill, walking off the excess from my son's 18th birthday party. Have a great call last night. I hear there's another member of the commentary box that was at a 18th birthday last night. Dino, I don't think there was too much excess from you last night. No, you were well behaved.
0: Very quick and quiet night for me.
1: The 18-year-olds, on the other hand, are a different story. Yeah, good luck to them. Thank you for your text messages on 0467 920 222. One off the ruck left after points Newcastle go, and they have it through Manulele'ua, 13 short of the halfway line. 17 in from the Western touchline, who get up and play it for Crossland. Right they go for Croker at first receiver. Smith changes direction. McEwen, they'll get six again. Gold Coast were in front of the referee, so they start a brand new set, two short of the halfway line. Crossland left out of dummy half. Strong run into traffic from Trey Mooney, and he takes the tackle, five inside Gold Coast territory with a 10 points to nil lead after 10 minutes. So they're racing the clock at the moment, Newcastle. Out the back from Ponga to Gagai, right-hand side. Gagai has Young with him, but he takes the tackle on, and then he goes to ground, 28 away from the line. They get another set here, Newcastle. Gold Coast are putting themselves under pressure with Newcastle, a full set, only 28 metres away from Gold Coast line after already scoring two tries. Crossland left for Fletcher Sharp. He goes back towards the traffic and he takes the tackle, 20 away in centre field. Crossland will come left now. Sandon Smith, short ball for Mooney close to the line, loses it. Gold Coast will dive on it through Fasua Mala'awi, and because there's no advantage, they'll come back to the scrum about 13 away from Gold Coast line. And the Titans are very relieved to have the ball in their hands, I would have thought. They trailed 10 points to nil after 10 minutes, Dina.
0: Yeah, he preempted that himself there, Trey Mooney. He could feel that there was a player looping around the back. I believe it was Ponga, so he wanted to get the ball in his hands. Goes into contact, looks for the little one-hand flick pass out the back, but the contact was strong, forces the ball free. And again, though, the Knights down that right side look very dangerous, making easy metres, picking apart the defence of the Titans.
1: Dan in Brisbane says Sandon Smith, buy of the season. I tell you what, Dan, you're not far wrong. I mean, he came to the club as well and truly a backup, didn't he, with Dylan Brown and Fletcher Sharp, the likely halves combinations. He's played all bar three games. He started all bar six. Gold Coast get six again, coming away from their own end now. 33 away from the line. He's got 12 try assists as well, Sandon Smith. He's been excellent in this Newcastle side, filling in obviously for Fletcher Sharp early in the season and Dylan Brown as the marquee man's battled injuries, and he'll finish the season as well with Dylan Brown having that ACL. The Gold Coast have the ball 11 away from halfway, and Mo Fotowaika backs into traffic and takes the tackle a metre short of halfway. Centre field, Verrills comes left. Pasco out of dummy half goes left to Jaden Campbell and then changes direction back on the inside, and finally taking the tackle is Brimson. They continue to the right-hand side now. Fasua Mala'awi steps back off the right foot and then takes the tackle, 35 away from Newcastle's line. They haven't been down this end too often, that's for sure. Final play, Pasco out of dummy half left. Campbell kicks down the left channel. Waiting for it is Dom Young. Flies high, takes it comfortably. Then gets away from the first attempt at tackle. Can't get away from the next. He'll start the set for Newcastle. 11 away from their line at the southern end of Hunter Stadium as Greg Marju goes on a run away from his own

0: end, and makes a few good post-contact metres there as well, Greg Marju. The try scorer of the most recent try plays at 17 away from his line. Fletcher Hunt hasn't gone to the barbers with Fletcher Sharp this week. He's still got the long flowing mullet, and he plays at 20 away from the line. Here's Smith to the line, gets it away, Ponga. Quick hands, Gagai as well. Dom Young's in open space down the right-hand side. The covered events comes across finally and wraps him up. 11 inside Gold Coast territory. That's another worrying sign for Gold Coast. They did recover well, but it was too easy down that right-hand side. Quick hands. Now Ponga kicks over the top. Fletcher Sharp is flying through. Keanu Kinney will win the race. Not overly convincingly, but he does go to ground, shields the ball and lands on it close to his own goal line. Gold Coast will have to come away from their own end again here, do the hard yards through Jaylen DeGroote. 8 away from his own goal line. 13 gone. Newcastle 10. Gold Coast 0.
1: Yeah, down that right side again. Dom Young streaking away, and it was just simple stuff from the Knights. They just strip the Titans' defence, get the quick hands going, and then Dom Young's in space. Smartly, he comes back in field and takes the tackle, sets him up for the next play, and really positive stuff. Finishing on the 1 metre line of opposition is lots of pressure.
0: Here's Fasua Malawi on the last, only 33 away from his own goal line. Pascoe dummy half left. Campbell puts a really deep kick down from inside 40. It's going to be maybe too deep. No, it won't. It'll sit up for Dom Young in the in goal, and Dom Young will return it back up towards the 10-metre line. But that is a really good kick from Jaden Campbell. Touchline, Bridget Murphy. Has he got any wind at his back?
2: Well, yes. I was just about to say the conditions down here are actually favouring the Knights. So that was a spectacular kick, all things considered. The ground is also quite dewy from some earlier rain before, and about 18 degrees at the moment down here.
0: 70 metres into the wind. Now Fletcher Sharp loses the ball. Picked up by Jaylen DeGroote. He jumps over his teammate in Jojo Fifita, and he finds himself 3 away from the line. He was like a dog sleeping on the lounge and he needed the toilet quickly, so he jumped over him and Jojo didn't move. Now here's Fotowaker, a metre away from the goal line, held up next to the right-hand upright. Bad mistake from Fletcher Sharp there. Gives the Gold Coast an opportunity. Pascoe at dummy half, they get 6 again, but Chris Randall slips over 6 away from the line. So he takes the tackle, gets up slowly and plays it for Pascoe. They trail 10-0. Pascoe dummies himself, but he's just short of the line. Good covering defence. Caleb Ponga was there helping out. Short again, they go to Mo Fotowaker. He's only centimetres away, but he's held up in the tackle. Newcastle doing good defending once again on their line. Pascoe shoots right out of dummy half. The ball out the back from Ilias goes to ground, but then picked up by Jaylen DeGroote. They've gone backwards a little bit here and lost some momentum there, the Gold Coast. DeGroote will play it 10 away from the line. Left-hand side, Ilias gets it away to Fasua Malawi. He straightens on his run and he takes the tackle on the last. 8 away, adjacent to the left-hand upright. 15 gone. They trail by 10. Left-hand side, and Jaden Campbell will be held on the last. I mean, that's not a bad play for leading the game with 3 minutes to go, but when you're trailing 10-0 after 15, taking the tackle 5 away from the line at the end of a set is probably not ideal, Tino.
1: Yeah, I can only think one or two things that he's seen, and that was some space either back against the grain or he didn't know it was the last tackle, because you get a kick in behind the line, build a bit more pressure with the repeat set, and it gives you, again, more opportunity. So one he'd like to take back there, Jaden Campbell.
0: Fletcher Hunt will play at 15 away from the line. Thank you, Dion, for your text message, 0467 920 222, as Newcastle go left one off the ruck and Marju plays at 21 away from the line. Now they go back open side right and Trey Mooney bounces off one, and then the cavalry comes across for the Titans and stops him 31 away from the line. Crossland at dummy half, right for Sandon Smith, gets it away to McEwen. On it goes for Gagai. They've looked for plenty of positivity down this right-hand side, Newcastle. And they'll get a penalty for a high shot. Chris Randall was in there once again, and this is another opportunity for Newcastle to make their way into Gold Coast territory. They have a penalty 10 away from the halfway line, and they lead 10 points to nil with 24 minutes to go in the first half.
1: Yeah, alarm bells when the Knights shift the ball to the right side, and that's not a good one there. I'm sure there's going to be some further investigation for the bunker, although they're going to go for the kick now, so clear to go on. They report there's a few words being exchanged between Liam Kennedy and Cody Hopwood there, so I'm not sure what that was about.
0: Chris Randall not going on report there, but he led with the shoulder, and the shoulder made contact with the head of Dane Gagai, so I think he's probably got away with that one there. Chris Randall not going on report. As it is, Newcastle get the penalty. They fine touch 10 inside Gold Coast territory, and Newcastle will play the ball. He was on report, Dino, was he? Thank you. Yeah, it's just come up on the... yeah, there we go. It's just come up on the NRL feed now. So, Chris, I didn't see his arms go up, but he is. So that makes sense. As Newcastle play the ball 15 away from the line, they go right. Ponga gets it away to Crossland. Back on the inside. And

0: Croker will take the tackle, 16 away from the line centre field. Plays it across then. Right-hand side, Smith at first receiver. Takes it to the line and then short ball for Hopwood. Gets up quickly and plays the ball 9 away from the line. Really good fast play the ball there from Hopwood. Keeping Gold Coast on the back foot. They go to Croker. He changes direction, Mooney. Mooney gets it away to Sandon Smith. The grubber foot is beautiful for Dane Gagai. Gagai is having an absolute field day on the right-hand side so far. Newcastle are getting all the rewards on that side of the field. Gagai has a double inside the first quarter of the game. They lead 14 points to nil with a kick to come and take your hat off Sandon Smith for a lovely little grubber.
1: Yeah, well, that's try assist number 13 of the year for Sandon Smith. And a yeah, smart play once again. They get a quick play the ball. Phoenix Crossland, he jumps out, finds his number 7. It gets out across them, and the Titans' defence, they're just sort of standing off and waiting, showing way too much respect, but there's no one covering him behind or thinking about the kick. I'm not sure where Keanu Kinney was in all of that. Maybe he drifted across to the other side with a bit of a switch-up play, but Sandon Smith, he jumps off the right foot, really good angled kick, and great reaction from Dane Gagai to pick up his second.
0: Yeah, they had to weather a little bit of pressure there, Bridge Newcastle, but they did it well at the other end and they've got the rewards at this end.
2: Yeah, absolutely. And I want to pick up on something that a texter said earlier with Sandon Smith being the buy of the season. Also for his kicking game, of course, at the moment, he is really covering from Caelan Ponga being the primary kicker. We're just watching him set up for a conversion now. And on Caelan today, he's got quite a bit of strapping on his right knee. He's been having some issues with that and hasn't been finding a lot of space and fluidity as he has in previous weeks. So we'll keep an eye on him, but Sandon Smith lining up for the conversion.
0: Yeah, Sandon Smith is currently 40 from 53 this season. Caelan Ponga, 37 from 53. So really similar record in terms of goal kicking. And, of course, Sandon doing a lot of it when Caelan hasn't been playing, just on the text line. Looking at the ladder, Newcastle only team with two byes who don't have a bye coming up. Is that right, Dan? No, Dan, they've got one in the final round. So they will have their third bye in the last round of the season, and what a time to get it. If they can go into this final series on the back of some momentum and get a week off before freshening up. Smith, 20 in from the eastern touchline, makes no mistake. So he is 2 from 3 this afternoon. And the Newcastle Knights seemingly on the right track at this stage, leading by 16 points to nil. Hey guys, surely that should have been a sin bin against Hopwood. Why we need a 5-minute sin bin, 6 again didn't help Titans there. Now Knights score again doesn't seem right. Cheers from the Healers Chook. Yeah, well, when you're attacking close to the line, you know, the defensive team probably takes a few extra risks. If they think that they're going to be able to slow you down and only give away 6 again, they probably almost prefer that, don't they, Dino, rather than potentially letting you get through.
1: Yeah, it's an interesting point. It's obviously the referee's discretion on things like, you know, professional foul, cynically slowing the play down or being offside or whatever. So it's a fair point, but that's up to the referee to call it in the moment.
0: Bangladesh has lost a wicket in that chase for 57, one for four in Darwin. So maybe where there's life, there's hope. We've seen Australia roll for much lower scores. It was at 48 in South Africa a few years ago. So maybe, just maybe, the Australians will come up with something unlikely as Matt Croker has the ball 31 away from the line. We appreciate your text as well, by the way, on 0467 920 222. It's a good point. Jermaine McEwen has the ball for Newcastle, 11 short of halfway, 23 in from the eastern touchline. He's hurt as well. It's a crusher. Chris Randall is really frustrated here. He's labouring the point, but yeah, McEwen stayed down, didn't he? And they do win the penalty, 10 short of halfway for that crusher tackle, and they'll look for touch on that eastern side, Dino.
1: Yeah, it was a bit of a hit and spin there from McEwen, and especially clutching at his chest as well, so he might have got jammed up quite uncomfortably, but the last thing you want to do when you're pedalling, you're backpedalling defensively is give the Knights more good ball possession.
0: So they find touch 30 away from the Gold Coast line, and they'll start this set through Cody Hopwood, who takes the tackle 27 away centre field. Crossland left-hand side to Fletcher Sharp. Manulele Ua, he's got a really great change of direction. How he hits that line just where the markers are, which creates a gap. Now, we've just got time out here because Josh Patston came out of that tackle not in a good way. I think it might be an arm injury. I don't think it's going to be HIA, but I think it might be an HIA, actually, because the orange shirt
1: was signalling HIA himself. So
0: he's quite wobbly. I thought he was clutching at his arm, but I think now looking at him on the big screen close up, he might be in trouble here, Josh Patston. Oh, yeah, he cops Manalella's shoulder flush on the cheek.
1: Yeah, he reels out of that one, and he's maybe trying to cover up a little bit by grabbing the arm. The thumb comes up from the trainer, so the on-field assessment initially has cleared him. We'll wait to see if the independent doctor gets involved.
0: Manalele Ua, he is a wrecking ball, plays the ball 13 away from the line. Right-hand side, Frizzell gets it on to Hopwood, and Hopwood 10 away from the line. Gets up and plays it for Crossland. Dummies, and then goes to Mooney, who was the player he dummied to. It was the old... was a dummy of a dummy, wasn't it? Because he ended up passing it to him anyway. Mooney plays it 5 away from the line. Crossland right for Sandon Smith, gets it away to Gagai. Flick pass out the back, Sandon Smith, keeping it alive for McEwen. McEwen jinx, jinx, jinx. He was almost threatening the Gold Coast players to come at him. They didn't. He ends up going into him and takes the tackle 11 away from the line. Final play, Newcastle 14 points to nil leaders, 19 to go first half. Through the hands, Sharp gets it away to Ponga. Quick out of the line, the Gold Coast defenders. He forced the ball over the top. Margie gets it up on the bounce. Greggy Margie puts the kick into the end goal. It won't quite sit up for him. It just rolls over the dead ball line. Beats Greg Marju and a relieved Keanu Kinney, who let it go over the dead ball line. And now we're just waiting for that HIA for Josh Paston.
1: Yeah, obviously the independent doctor reviewed it in the background, and he's been asked to leave the field now by the referee. The call came through, but Greg Marju, what an effort from him off the loose ball. You could see what Kalen Ponga was going for. There was space out wide. He throws a loopy pass over the top on that last play shift. Then Greg Marju heads up play, puts it on the toe, and he almost gets a great commitment to chase through. He'd be blowing big ones right now.
0: Thanks to Marie and Neil for your text. 0467920222. Bangladesh 1-8, chasing 57 for victory in Darwin. Here is Mo Fotowaker. Takes the tackle, 15 short of halfway. Gets up and plays it for Pasco out of dummy half. Going short right-hand side. Gets it away to Ilias. Good run from Ilias. He's a metre inside Newcastle's territory. 8 inside the Western touchline. Playing it and going at dummy half is Jojo Fifita. Left-hand side on the park is Curtis Moran. The film of Bulldog getting up and playing at 9 inside Newcastle territory. They come right. Gets it away to Ilias. And Ilias continues on for Keanu Kinney. Kinney takes the tackle 23 away from the line. So Curtis Moran finding himself in that right edge position for the Gold Coast with Patston off for that HIA. Randall almost slips over again. Keeps going though, and Chris Randall has the ball 23 away on the last from Newcastle's southern end. Bathed in sunshine here, but some great clouds hanging as well as they go right. Kinney trying to drag the Newcastle defenders in. The kick from Jojo Fifita along the ground, but picked up by Fletcher Hunt. It might have been a bit of his mullet might have touched the touchline there, but I think you might get away with that, do you, the mullet? I'm not sure.
1: No, if your hair touches the sideline,
0: you're out.
1: Right.
0: Yeah, so it must have just missed it as we go down to the touchline, Bridget Murphy.
2: Just heard from HIA officials down here on the touchline. It is an immediate category 1 for Josh Paston, so pretty big question marks as to why he was allowed to remain on the field and wait for the independent doctor to pull him off.
0: Yeah, that is... You know, as I said, I thought he sort of went out with a bit of a limp arm, and he did have his arm hanging down his side, but as soon as you saw him on the big screen, he looked ordinary, Tino.
1: Yeah, well, the trainer that goes out there to check him, they may not have seen what had occurred on the field, and they rely on their face-to-face. Obviously, the bunker's doing the work in the background to try and identify those signs. It takes them some time to get to that.
0: Final play for Newcastle. Crossland kicking from inside 40 out at dummy half. Kinney goes across and collects. He keeps the feet in the field of play. Does really well, Keanu Kinney there, because he was sliding across. We heard from Bridge earlier after a bit of rain. It is a little bit wet out there, and he slid. I thought he was just going to keep sliding into touch, but he stayed in, stopped the 40-20, and the Gold Coast get the ball inside their own 20. They go from left to right. Jojo Fifita's met in a strong tackle by Fletcher Hunt. He'll get up and play the ball 25 away from the line. They come left out of dummy half, and they have the ball now through Phil Sammy. Quick play the ball as well. Pasco goes right. Ilias dummies, goes himself, looking to catch that left edge short side defence off guard from Newcastle, and Ilias does make it 3 inside Newcastle territory. Left hand side, Fasumala'awi back in the middle of the field now. Strong post contact there on the legs of Fasumala'awi. Last tackle, 37 away from Newcastle's line. They go left. Campbell kicking on the run. Chase is coming. Ponga leaves it for Dom Young. Young takes it about 3 away from the goal line and returns into traffic. He's taken about 7 away from his own goal line. Newcastle leading 16 points to nil over the Gold Coast. We've got 16 minutes left of this first half as well, as Newcastle look to move into 6th place on the NRL ladder with victory this afternoon. It would be their 3rd in a row. In the NRLW halftime, West Tigers are leading the Warriors by 16 points to 12. And Bangladesh 1-10, chasing 57 in that first test in Darwin. As Newcastle have the ball 21 away from their own goal line. Frizzell's on the park now in game 301. They go one off the ruck left-hand side to make it over the 30-metre line where they get up and play the ball through Hopwood. They continue left. Ponga kicking from inside 40. Doesn't get the connection that he quite would have liked. Keanu Kinney takes it 25 away from his own goal line and starts his set in pretty good territory for the Gold Coast. 13 away.

0: from halfway. They trail 16-0.
1: Yeah, they've managed to find a bit of rhythm, but the Gold Coast Titans are getting downfield really well. They're getting to attacking kicks, so they're putting a little bit of pressure now back on the Newcastle Knights. Back three, and defensively, they've definitely tightened things up.
0: Yeah, Gold Coast three away from halfway. They go left through Brimson, takes the tackle, five inside Newcastle territory. Back in the centres today, of course, after being chosen at half last week with Zane Harrison out. They've gone with Ilias today, and he's looked okay today, Lockie Ilias as well. He fires a pass there, and Morin takes the tackle 35 away from the line. They continue to the right, Ilias getting involved as well. That pass wasn't as good, and Jalen DeGroote does pick it up off the bootlaces before coming back inside and takes the tackle on the last 30 away from Newcastle's line. The kick from right to left, trying to find Phil Sammy, he does so. Grubbers again, because it was the last tackle. Dom Young does really well to pick it up low to the ground for Newcastle at close range as well. That was good reaction from the big man Dom Young as Newcastle come left and Kalen Ponga plays it 21 away from his own goal line. 14 to go first half. Newcastle leading 16 points to nil. Let's get down to the touchline, Bridget Murphy.
2: Well, I think we might be in for an NRL debut down here. Toby Winter just had a big chat here on the Knights bench with the Knights director of football and was looking like he was taking some instructions. So we'll wait to see if the young 19-year-old will get to make his debut this afternoon.
0: Well, what a remarkable story that would be. He's played for New South Wales under-19s as well. And another one of these players who comes from the pathways through Newcastle. They get a penalty here, the Knights. Five inside their own territory. The Gold Coast giving away a few in this area of the field and late in sets as well. This one is 5 metres short of the halfway line. And it means that the Knights can kick for touch after the late tackle there after Matt Croker got the pass away. And they will look for touch on this western side.
1: Yeah, frustrating thing about that, I think, for the Titans would be that it was fairly soft. It was unneeded. That was no foot away coming out of the line. He's asking the referee a question now. But if he doesn't contact him and just leaves him alone, there is no penalty.
0: Yeah, the Dudley Redhead Jr., incidentally, Toby Winter. And he will potentially get on the park at some stage this afternoon as Newcastle through Frizzell plays it 30 away from the line. Right-hand side, they go through the middle of the park. And that's a good, strong run as well by Lachlan Crouch to play the ball 18 away from the line. Crossland goes right for Frizzell. Sandon Smith changes direction for Jermaine McEwen. I really like the way the edge back rollers for Newcastle run off their halves. And nine away from the line, he gets up and plays the ball. Crossland left for Sandon Smith. Goes to Ponga. On it goes to Fletcher Sharp. And Manulele Ua is only a metre away from the line as he gets up slowly and plays the ball for Fletcher Hunt from dummy half, and Fletcher Hunt burrows over. I reckon he might have got the ball down here. The touchy doesn't think so, though. He is much closer than me.
3: No try. Just confirm the ball stays up, please.
0: Okay, so Fletcher Hunt's probably been held up here. The touch judge is in an excellent position. It was a nice little idea from Fletcher Hunt close to the line from dummy half, but it looks like Dino, maybe the Gold Coast ruck defenders have done their job.
1: He gets very low. Fletcher Hunt drives very hard through, but he wasn't really celebrating too much.
0: The thing is,
4: it's grounded on the leg here.
0: Yeah, kind of a tight way to turn. Yeah. Jalen DeGroote's leg gets underneath it. That's really good defending close to the line. I thought Manulele Ua was going to go over the play before.
1: I was going to say, right on cue, your chat about the sevens and the six connection with their back rowers, and Manulele Ua almost gets across in the corner from a short ball off Fletcher Sharp.
4: We'll be supporting the on-field decision of held up. We have a decision.
0: There we go. So Fletcher Hunt's waiting at the 10-metre line. It is going to be play five. They will have one more opportunity here in Newcastle, unless they get a six again or something happens. 16-0, they lead. 12 minutes to go in the first half. In the NRLW halftime, West Tigers leading the Warriors 16 points to 12. They go right, Sandon Smith puts the kick up into the in goal. It'll be taken, and the Gold Coast will get a 20-metre restart with 12 minutes to go in the first half. Just a little overcooked there by Sandon Smith as he was trying to find Gagai and McEwen over on that right-hand side, just short of the line. So the Gold Coast through Sammy have it 33 away. 0467920222, the text line. As Bo Furmore goes on a strong run up towards the halfway line, he's about six short. Pascoe at dummy half. Right-hand side they go now. They end up with Cleese Haas, and Haas will take the tackle three inside Newcastle territory. Pascoe left now for Cooper Bye on the park, and Cooper is up towards the 40-metre line. In fact, he's 13 inside Newcastle territory. So the interchange players out and about for the Gold Coast now. They go through the hands of... that was Jaden Campbell over on the far side to Furmore. And Furmore takes the tackle, 22 away from Newcastle's line. 12 in from the eastern touchline, trailing 16 points to nil. Campbell comes back right. Cooper Bye is absolutely whacked there by Trey Mooney, flying out of the line. That was Manulele Ua again. He has had a whale of a game, Manalele Ua, as they go to the right-hand side. The kick goes up. De Groot gets there, throws it back for Fifita. On it goes to Campbell, still the last play. And Jaden Campbell, for the second time in this half, has been caught just inside the 10-metre line of Newcastle on the last for a play the ball, as Newcastle will start this set from about 10 away from their own line, leading 16-0.
1: Yeah, he was looking for options to his left, but there was a number of Newcastle players around, a few of his own players actually in the way. Maybe if he can get one in behind the line, but he takes the tackle instead. This is where they need to aim up with the defence to try and turn the screws a little bit.
0: Fletcher Hunt plays the ball 11 away from his own goal line. They go to the right, and they have the ball through Jermaine McEwen now, about 18 away from the line, as he gets up and plays the ball for Crossland. Left-hand side for Frizzell, and then continues on for Crouch. Lockie Crouch will take the tackle 21 away centre field. Crossland back right out of dummy half for Frizzell again, getting heavily involved, the veteran. He gets the offload away to Crossland. Now to Sandon Smith, continuing to the right-hand side. McEwen gets the ball. He shapes the pass, but he goes himself and straightens on his run through the middle to within 10 of the halfway line. Gets up and plays the ball after the tackle of Fasumala Awi. From inside 40 at first receiver, Sandon Smith puts it straight downfield to Keanu Kinney, takes it on the full and then returns it up towards the 30-metre line, where he'll take the tackle of Manalele Ua again, and also Fletcher Sharp, about 20 in from the Western touchline. Bridget Murphy, Dean Halitau, Glenn Lauder with you on ABC Sports NRL Sunday. Of course, another game this afternoon. Andrew Moore, along with Luke Lewis and Matthew Elliott at Western Sydney Stadium for the West Tigers and the St George Illawarra Dragons, kicking off just after 4 o'clock, so don't go anywhere. And then, of course, NRLW this evening as well from North Queensland. Zane Bojack will be on the call with that one, as with Ash Sartor and... so Gold Coast going right here. Now they've lost the ball, picked up by Kalen Ponga. He's going over the 40 towards halfway and takes the tackle right on halfway. The Gold Coast were attacking on the 30-metre line. They lost the ball and Ponga picked it up and almost raced away, but he gets up and plays it. And now Marju will lose the ball for Newcastle. They had the Gold Coast on the rack there after racing away through Kalen Ponga. Gold Coast tried to get the pass away. Kinney was on the run, and then I thought Ponga was going to be in open spaces, but now Newcastle have given the ball away. The Gold Coast will get the scrum feed on the halfway line, and Newcastle leading 16 points to nil, 8.5 to go in the first half.
1: Yeah, I thought that Kalen Ponga was a little bit hard done by in trying to get to his feet to play the ball. There was a lot of effort there from the Titans to slow him down. No impact on the referee, and the Knights with the simple drop off to Marju error. Now they'll have to defend their own end of the field.
0: Yeah, sorry, I was just bringing you that NRLW game as well later on this afternoon before I was rudely interrupted by that almost runaway by Dan Gagai. Zane Bojack, Karina Brown and Ash Sartor with that call of North Queensland and Cronulla from 6:15. But Gold Coast have won the scrum on halfway. They go to the right-hand side, and now they're attacking 30 away from Newcastle's line on play two. Getting up and playing the ball is Cleese Haas. They go to the left-hand side, through the hands of Ilias and Campbell to Kinney. Keanu Kinney gets the offload away back to Campbell, who's helping out on the back up, and he gets towards the 10-metre line. Some bright stuff here from Gold Coast. They're on play three, and they're only 10 away from Newcastle's line. Pascoe dummy half left to Brimson, and they will go over and score through Bo Furmore. Little too easy in terms of Newcastle's goal line defence, but the pass close to the line from AJ Brimson was a really good one, and Bo Furmore was steaming onto that one to score Gold Coast's first try of the afternoon, celebrating his 28th birthday yesterday, Bo, with a try today. 16-4, kick to come, 7 minutes to go, first half.
1: Yeah, again, Glenn, you only just mentioned about the Titans getting a little bit of joy and some positivity in their football. They go to their left on that short side play, and you're right, Brimson gets into the line, and I thought they had enough numbers there, the Knights defensively, but they make some decisions. They don't take the right player, and it's that hard left foot step from Bo Furmore. It's quite a strong ball runner there. He gets across the line. There's a little bit of afters there from Kalen Ponga after he's on the ground. So maybe a chat from the referee. There's a little bit of push and shove, but they carry on.
0: So as we wait for this kick, touchline Bridget Murphy.
2: Yeah, the referee was not happy with Kaelin Ponga going over just as the ball was being grounded to try and make what would have been a tackle, but just seemed a bit excessive. So Bo Furmer also not happy with that, pushing the Knights captain off him. But, I mean, if the Titans can keep this going, we could be really in for an interesting second half and not so much of a one-way street.
0: Well, they've done really well, haven't they, to come back as Jaden Campbell adds the extras, makes it 16 points to 6. Newcastle were looking really dominant that first 10 to 15 minutes.

0: but it has become more of an arm wrestle in the latter stages of this first half. 6 minutes to go. Newcastle leading 16-6. Around the grounds, Bangladesh at 1-27, chasing 57 for victory. NRLW halftime, West Tigers 16, Warriors 12. New South Wales Cup second half, Dragons 36, Wests 24. First half, Queensland Cup, Dolphins 16, Brisbane Tigers 0, and Ipswich 6, South Logan 0. Queensland Women's Premiership, Sunshine Coast 14, Wynnum 12. AFLW, Essendon has lost to Brisbane 85-37, and Sydney has beaten Adelaide 61-53, with Fremantle two behinds, leading Port Adelaide no score in the first game of that one. In the AFL, second quarter, GWS leading West Coast 44-32, 0467-920-222. Knights playing well, hope Tigers play well too, from this texter. Thank you very much for that one. I'm sure Dean Hallertau hopes for the same thing. Yes, exactly. The Dragons obviously coming off the back of the win over the Sharks last week, so they're finding form. No Clint Gutherson, of course, for the Dragons, but the West Tigers in that long losing drought. As Campbell gets up and plays the ball on the 30-metre line, Pascoe scoots, then he goes right to Keanu Kinney. Kinney's 13 short of the halfway line centre field. He'll get up and play it for Pascoe, who goes back left for Tino Fasuamoa-Awi to take the tackle three away from the halfway line on the last play for the Gold Coast. 5.5 to go first half. They go left. Campbell will kick from just inside his own half. Ponga waits for it about 15 away from the goal line. And then Dom Young runs underneath him, takes the ball off him, and then goes up towards the 20-metre line, slightly over as well, to start this set for Newcastle, leading 16-6 and 5 to go. About 23 away from their own line, Dino.
1: Yeah, well, good set from Titans after points. They get through all five tackles, get to a solid kick, and they turn their attention now to defence. And, yeah, the game settled down nicely, and it's good to see that the Titans have found that rhythm.
0: Thomas Cant on the park for Newcastle. Plays the ball 13 short of halfway. They go right for Sandon Smith. On it goes to Ponga, breaks the line. Still going, Kalen. He's 30 away, tries to get it away from Crossland, but he can't get the pass away cleanly. He had an arm around him. I think it was AJ Brimson who did the defending just to stop Kalen getting that pass away cleanly. Really good stuff from AJ Brimson, because if that pass went to Phoenix Crossland, it was Bobeye. So the Gold Coast have the ball now, three inside Newcastle territory. Sami gets up and plays it, and one off the ruck goes Cooper Bye, about 13 or 12 inside Newcastle territory. With 4:20 to go in the first half, can the Gold Coast use that now to try to get another try and make this really interesting heading into the break? They would love two late tries at the back end of the first half. They're 23 away from the line. There is the try scorer, Firmall. Gets up and plays the ball. And now Tino Fasuamoa-Awi at first receiver, 17 away from the line, takes the tackle centre field. Pascoe dummy half goes left for Ilias. Now Campbell, he beats the tackle and scores the try. Jaden Campbell. Oh, that is poor defending coming out of the line over on that far side from Sandon Smith. He's been really good in attack, Smith, but he'll be extremely disappointed with that attempt of a tackle on Jaden Campbell. He goes straight over and scores to try the Gold Coast 5-8. They're now well and truly back in this one. Newcastle 16, Gold Coast 10 with a kick to come. He almost lost the ball as he slipped over on the line, Campbell, but he gets it down, 3.5 to go first half.
1: Yeah, great option there from Lachlan Ilias. He has shape to his left-hand side. The lead runner is Beau Firmall. The sweep runner is the try scorer, Jaden Campbell. And we've seen on the previous play what, on the previous try, I should say, from the Titans, what Beau Firmall was capable of. And that just does enough to hold up the edge defence of the Newcastle Knights. Sandon Smith got beaten for pace because he just hedged a little bit on the lead runner. He had to pop out to try and get Campbell, but too much pace from Campbell, and he's grasping at his legs as he runs straight by. And that's the kind of positive play you want to see from the Titans. The connection between 7 and 6, but that decision from Campbell just to pin the ears, take the space that was created, and get another one for his team.
0: And you take it back to the desperation of AJ Brimson as well, with 2-on-1. Yes. As Newcastle were attacking the line. This is a big turnaround, Bridge, touchline.
2: Yeah, completely different energy down here on the touchline as well. I'm parked near the Knights bench and it's looking very flat, whereas before they were looking all confident. So one thing that is really lacking is Kalen Ponga looks like he's completely lost his confidence. He's not getting involved, so we'll see if he can re-energise himself into the second half.
0: He's been huge the last few weeks, Kalen Ponga. He was outstanding last week against Canberra. As Jaden Campbell from 9 in from the eastern touchline, a touch, judges wave it away. He's 1 from 2 this afternoon as well. It remains 16 points to 10. He does have a try to his name. 0467 920 222. Can I get a shout out to the Tamworth Pirates under 14s team? They've had a close win this weekend. Up the Knights, cheers, Tom. They won 113-0 I also like the fact that they might have kicked a field goal at some point in all of that as well. So thank you to the Tamworth Pirates. And Tom, congratulations. Scott suggests Matt Duffy makes a good argument for the buy of the season. I very much agree with that as well. He's been outstanding at the back. And when you're pushing someone like Jai Gray out of the side as well, it's no mean feat. Yeah, we heard him yesterday as well on NRL Saturday with Andrew Louie and MC. It was a wonderful interview. Thank you for that text message, Scott. As the Gold Coast start this set after points 15 away from their own goal line. Bangladesh, incidentally, are 1 for 33 as they chase 57 for victory in Darwin. Appreciate that text message. And thank you to Vince in Arncliffe for your kind message as well. I hope you got what you needed, Vince. They come left, one off the ruck out of dummy half, and find themselves 15 short of the halfway line through Cleese Haas. Only trailing 16 points to 10 now. They were trailing 16-0 at one stage. Left-hand side, they almost break the line again, but Campbell takes the tackle of Gagai. Six inside Newcastle territory. All Gold Coast at the moment. Cooper Bye gets it away to Ilias. On it goes for Kinney out the back. Jojo for Feeder, and then finally Jalen DeGroote takes the tackle centimetres in from the Western touchline. So Jojo Fifita goes into dummy half. Left for Ilias. Changes direction back right. Curtis Moran will pit the kick through on the last. And Kalen Ponga loses the ball as he tries to pick it up close to the ground after that grubber through from Curtis Moran. So the Gold Coast Titans, with a minute 10 left on the clock in the first half, will get full set of six, 10 away from Newcastle's line, Dino.
1: Yeah, good heads-up play again from Moran there to get the ball through pretty hard. I thought it might have gone dead if it was left by Kalen Ponga. He didn't want to risk it. He threw the hand out, knocked it down. First one was a knock back, but then a couple of extra bobbles as he's trying to regather the ball on the ground, and referee Liam Kennedy picked up a knock on, so the Newcastle Knights will have to defend their own line with only 59 seconds on the clock.
0: Yeah, they pack the scrum to get the timeout, and now they will feed it. Left-hand side, the Gold Coast. Pascoe breaks it lock. Left-hand side, they go AJ Brimson. He's over the line. Can he get the ball down? No, he can't, but it's going to be a penalty because Newcastle were offside at the base of the scrum anyway. So they might take another scrum here. They will. The Gold Coast want to pack this one again in exactly the same position. AJ went so close to scoring off that scrum play with Pascoe breaking it lock, Dino.
1: Yeah, really, really smart play, I should say, by the Titans. That left edge again of theirs, really potent with the way they're running those hard lines and looking for chances. So the Newcastle Knights have to be really tidy here, or they could be seeing someone in the bin.
0: Yeah, it's that right edge of Newcastle's defence that has let the last couple in as well for the Gold Coast. And they go that way again. Campbell takes it to the line. He's three away. 28 seconds to go. Newcastle 16, Gold Coast 10, first half. Right-hand side, Cooper Bye one off the ruck. Four Newcastle players hold him up centimetres away, just near the left-hand upright. Pascoe left out of dummy half. It's a bad pass. Bounces behind Brimson. Might be enough for Newcastle to hold on here with 10 seconds to go and a surrender tackle, so Gagai can be slow to get up. They come right-hand side. Campbell gets it away to Tino Fasumala-Awi. The siren will go in the background. This will have to be the last play, and he takes the tackle. 15 away from Newcastle's line. It's all over. Well, it's the first half is all over. We've still got another 40 to go. It's been really enthralling as well, this opening 40 minutes. We thought maybe the way that this game started, Newcastle could have been just about home and hose. They were leading 16 points to nil only after, 17 minutes of play. But the Gold Coast have done really well to claw their way back. And they only trail by 6 points with those two tries in 4 minutes at the back end of this first half. Dino, it's going to be an interesting team talk for both teams, because 8 minutes earlier, Justin Holbrook would have been pretty comfortable, and now he's a bit worried.
1: Yeah, no doubt. And, you know, for the Titans, I think they're going to be going in there giving each other a pat on the back for being able to claw their way back in, as you say. And it was impressive that they were able to do so, because the Knights' start was electric. Their right side attack was superb. They were making breaks. They got a couple of tries for Dane Gagai down that side through some kicks. So they looked like they could have just broken the Titans' defence open at any stage. But once the Titans got a share of possession, things started to even up, and they were able to put some points on themselves, particularly their left side. So it's all happened down that sort of eastern corridor in terms of points, apart from the Marju try. And yeah, both teams making the most of some mismatches, some really good shape run as well, and some individuals like Bo Fermor running strong lines. Brimson Jackson's had a couple of really strong touches for the Titans. And on the flip side, Dane Gagai, as I mentioned, Dom Young's a threat out there. Caelan Pong has had a couple of good touches. I think, as Bridget said, if he can get himself more involved in the game, then those openings are going to start to pop up a lot more for him, and he can really stamp his authority on their performance.
0: Yeah, I think that's one of the things that Newcastle would be worried about, wouldn't they, Bridge? The way that Caelan Ponga has just sort of faded out of this game a little bit.

0: in the second half of that first half, the second quarter, because they were comfortable for the first 20 minutes. And if you want to play finals footy and be successful in September, you've got to be an 80-minute team.
1: Yeah, absolutely. Is it the mustache, maybe? I don't know. Has that really spooked the man? But he just doesn't look like himself out there at the moment. So we'll see if this halftime break can reinvigorate the Newcastle Knights captain. And I did just hear, as some of the Knights trainers and staff down here on the touchline walked past, they did say that considering how this half and this game has changed, unfortunately Toby Winter probably won't get his debut. When things were looking really comfortable, they were getting ready to give him a run, but looks like now with things slipping away, unless the Knights are completely turn around this and extend their lead into the second half, the young man won't get a run on this afternoon.
0: Yeah, they've both used three interchange players so far: Newcastle, Tyson Frizzell, Lockie Crouch and Thomas Cant. So you possibly feel as though Pasami Salo might be the one that they go to in the second half as they continue that forward rotation. But they also want to keep up, or Harrison Graham would probably be the likely one as well, and Crossland will move into the middle so that they continue that rotation. So Bangladesh 1 for 37, needing just 20 for victory over Australia in that first test in Darwin. Second half NRLW, West Tigers leading the Warriors 16 points to 12 in the second half. New South Wales Cup, the Dragons have beaten Wests 36 points to 24 at Lidcombe. Queensland Cup, the Dolphins leading Brisbane Tigers 28 points to nil. And Ipswich leading South Logan 12 points to nil, both of those games in the first half. Wynnum leading Sunshine Coast 22 points to 14. AFL second quarter, GWS leading West Coast 56-35, and Fremantle leading Port Adelaide at four behinds to no score early in that game. 0467 920 222. Thank you to James for your text message. Thank you to the gear steward. Ashton Ward and Jaden Sullivan out. Is Jai Gray at halfback a way to give him and Matt Duffy a go in the same side? Andy at Culborough. He's been really good on the wing, hasn't he, Jai Gray, over the last couple of weeks? Dino, do you see him as a half?
2: I don't think he's a halfback. Mm. He hasn't had that frontline defence sort of worked into him. So if you're going to have to go from playing fullback to wing to then defending as in a key position like half, I think it becomes a bit of a challenge when you're at the pointy end of the year.
0: 0467 920 222. Cheers, boys. Daniel Cherry Evans. There's plenty of names in this one that I might not be able to get through all the names. At Dawson Mine in Moora, appreciate your text message. And a shout out to a young kid by the name of Timmy. He was destined for the NRL but had to recently medically retire with an injured back. He idolised Tony Carroll. Wanted to be just like him. So thank you very much for that one, Daniel. Dave in Nowra, thank you for your text as well, 0467 920 222. And Paul from Manly, interestingly to not both clubs, the Gold Coast tweet, Giants defeated Newcastle 9-0 in their very first premiership match. The man took place in round 14 of the 1988 season, first year in the competition for both of the teams. Yeah, and Andrew Johns also made his debut against the Gold Coast Seagulls in 1993 at the old Seagull Stadium as well. So a bit of history over these two teams, or the iterations of the Gold Coast anyway. Bangladesh 1 for 38 now, needing 19 runs for victory. 0467 920 222. We will get a preview from the next game between the Dragons and the Tigers from Western Sydney Stadium with Andrew, Matthew Elliott and Luke Lewis in just a moment. But it is halftime at Hunter Stadium. Newcastle leading Gold Coast 16 points to 10. Let's get the latest from ABC News.
3: ABC News with Satyam Weinstein. New South Wales is the first jurisdiction to agree to the federal government's gun buyback scheme. Nandini Deer reports.
4: Gun owners will be compensated up to $1,000 for each firearm they surrender above the new legal limit under phase one of the buyback scheme. Premier Chris Minns says he's prepared for reforms to become an election issue.
5: So it is on the ballot whether we want it or not, but this is too important for New South Wales.
4: Shooters Union Australia President Graham Park says the compensation being offered isn't enough.
6: I think there's going to be a massive flood of firearms changing hands, moving around.
4: New South Wales opposition leader Kelly Sloan says the state government rushed the legislation and ignored the concerns of licence holders, farmers and relevant business owners.
3: Police in the United States have arrested a 19-year-old suspect following multiple shootings at a Virginia State University. They say the suspect was found hiding in a dormitory closet. The shootings left five people aged 17 to 23 wounded, including one with critical injuries. Rescue crews and the Indonesian military are racing to help people trapped by powerful earthquakes.

0: earthquake that's left at least 47 people dead. The magnitude 7.7 quake and several powerful aftershocks struck off the coast of Flores Island, damaging homes and businesses. Authorities say they're yet to reach areas near the epicenter of the quake, and the death toll is likely to rise. This woman says she was injured while trying to protect her grandchild from falling debris.
1: The wound on my head is getting better, but my leg still hurts. It was broken when the house collapsed on me. It was 6 in the morning. I shielded my grandchild under my stomach.
0: Colombia's president has asked U.S. President Donald Trump to suspend tariffs on the country to help with the recovery after an earthquake killed nearly 300 people. The BBC's Ana Pissarro has more.
2: Writing on social media, Abelardo de la Espriella described his 10-minute phone call with Donald Trump as cordial and friendly. He said he'd asked the U.S. president to temporarily suspend the tariffs because Colombian business owners were facing very difficult times and desperately needed some relief. U.S. levies on Colombian imports rose from 10% to 12.5% in late July, with a few exceptions including coffee and oil. The Colombian president, who was elected with Mr. Trump's support, said the country faced a huge challenge of rebuilding from what he called an extremely difficult and apocalyptic economic situation.
0: Officials in Hawaii are warning residents of the Big Island and Maui to brace for heavy rain and strong winds as a hurricane approaches. Category 1 system Lala is expected to make landfall on the southern end of the Big Island, with authorities ordering people to shelter in place. Hawaii Governor Josh Green says the Big Island could see as much as 635 millimetres of rain.
3: There will be floods in low-lying areas. That means that there will be rocks that come down off the mountain. So it's 15 to 20 inches on the windward side of Big Island. Windward Maui could get 8 to 12 inches. And locally, we've seen bursts that have 4, 5, 6 inches more, which, by the way, is more rain than they ever see on the mainland. Again, an incredible amount of water.
0: Victorian Premier Ben Carroll has announced a plan to double the number of police reservists to help free up frontline officers. Yvette Gray has the story.
4: The election pledge involves recruiting a further 200 former police officers, many with decades of experience, to assist with administrative duties at stations across the state. Victoria Police says the reservists will work at public counters and focus on back-of-house duties such as helping prepare briefs of evidence for court and assessing initial avenues of inquiry when a crime is reported. The latest recruitment is on top of the 200 reservist positions previously announced. Police stations getting reservists for the first time include Box Hill, Werribee, Paran, Pakenham and Ringwood, along with Echuca, Traralgon and Warrnambool in regional Victoria.
0: Transport for New South Wales is describing an overhead wiring fault that caused widespread train delays in Sydney on Friday as a freak issue. Hundreds of passengers had to be helped off 3 trains caught up in the disruptions. New South Wales Transport Secretary Josh Murray says an investigation is underway.
5: So we're looking at the interaction between the pantograph on the top of the train and the overhead wiring, and there may have been an electrical fault that caused the wire to dislodge at that point.
0: And hundreds of Bonnie Tyler fans have lined the streets of a seaside village in Wales to bid farewell to the late singer as her coffin was brought home. The Grammy-nominated Welsh pop star, beloved worldwide for her 1983 hit Total Eclipse of the Heart, died last month at a hospital in Portugal. She was 75 years old. You're up to date with ABC News.
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10: Gets it to Ponga and the ball through. Almost getting away through there is McEwen, but they bring him down. He gets up, plays the ball. They go short right. Gagai kicks through and he chases himself and scores the try. Oh, that's really well done from Dane Gagai. Left-hand side, Smith goes to the skies. They're tracing through in numbers here, the Newcastle Knights. Fletcher Hunt knocks it back into the park. Left-hand side, they go Manalele Uadamaju, and Greg Marju scores in the corner. Fletcher Hunt has done it twice this afternoon. They go to Croker. He changes direction, Mooney. Mooney gets it away to Sandon Smith. The grubber foot is beautiful for Dane Gagai. Gagai is having an absolute field day on the right-hand side so far. Play 3, and they're only 10 away from Newcastle's line. Pasco dummy half left to Brimson, and they will go over and score through Beau Furmore. Little too easy in terms of Newcastle's goal line defence, but they've passed close to the

0: line from AJ Brimson. 17 away from the line, takes the tackle centre field. Pascoe dummy half goes left for Ilias. Now Campbell, he beats the tackle and scores the try. Jaden Campbell. Oh, that is poor defending coming out of the line over on that far side.
1: ABC Sport.
2: Indigenous Round, recognising the contributions of Aboriginal and Torres Strait Islander peoples to the game of rugby league.
0: Welcome back to Hunter Stadium on Awabakal Country, where the Newcastle Knights lead the Gold Coast 16 points to 10. First of three games on NRL Sunday, NRLW later from Townsville. But next, we're off to Western Sydney Stadium for the West Tigers and the St George Illawarra Dragons. Matthew Elliott, I won't forget you, and to Luke Lewis and Andrew Moore with a call. G'day, Andrew.
3: Thank you, Glenn. Yes, it's 17th against 14th, Dragons 17th, West 14th. Heading into this game, the team news is through. For the West Tigers, lock Alex Twal is out, replaced by Sione Finu in jersey 15. Javen Andrews replaces Finu on the Tigers bench. For the Dragons, fullback Clint Gutherson is out. Matt Fiengay has been named at fullback but may well end up on the wing because Daniel Atkinson comes into the starting lineup, really surprisingly, in place of Setu Tu, who's been magnificent for the Dragons. Atkinson may well end up at fullback and Fiengay on the wing, we shall see. Hooker Damien Cook to the bench, Jacob Little to start at hooker. So that bench will be Cook, Toby Couchman, Jacob Halangahu, Jacob Webster, Setu Tu and Blake Laurie in jersey number 21. Referee Peter Goff, Grant Atkins in the bunker. Here in the NRLW game, we've got 15 minutes to go. West 22 leading the Warriors 12. Four tries to three to the Tigers, but the Warriors cannot kick a goal. I am with Luke Lewis and the great Padre Matthew Elliott. Louis, firstly, good afternoon to you once again. The Dragons, much better form of these two teams heading into this game.
4: Yeah, good afternoon, boys. Absolutely. Obviously, the Dragons have been, you know, playing well over the last couple of weeks, and Gutherson was a big key to that, but he's out, so that's a little bit of a change. And obviously, I actually believe Alex Twal's a loss for the Tigers. He adds so much value to this West Tigers forward pack, so probably evens the game up a little bit. Interesting to see how Daniel Atkinson is going to come and play this role, but I don't mind him at fullback. I don't know what he's like under the high ball, but it does give him an opportunity to sniff around on both sides of the ruck and just let him play and run. His best attribute is running, and he hasn't had a chance to do it in the number 7 jersey.
3: Yeah, this at the end of a week too, where he'd been asked or suggested he could look around to other clubs, but now we're told he will be at the Dragons next year. Matthew Elliott, welcome back to you. The Tigers, gee, they're in a hole, aren't they, having lost 7 in a row?
5: Yeah, absolutely, Andrew, and that, as Luke just shared there, the absence of Alex Twal, I think, has a big impact on their middles, and that's a part of the field that they have not been able to dominate at all in recent weeks. In saying that, Api Karoisau's return has a big difference on that as well.
3: Who are you tipping, in a word?
5: Dragons.
3: Louis?
4: Yeah, Dragons.
3: Yeah, same for me. Warriors winger Tasha Ikaniaso has scored a try, and it's now West Tigers leading the Warriors 22-16. Kick to come, Warriors. 13 minutes to go in NRLW. Let's get back to Hunter Stadium. Glenn Lauder.
0: Thank you, Andrew. Newcastle leading the Gold Coast 16 points to 10. Just about to get underway second half. Dean Halitau, all three of them tipping the Dragons. What say you?
6: I'm silent.
0: Not happy with the boys at Western Sydney Stadium as Newcastle will kick off towards the southern end of Hunter Stadium. For the second half, leading 16 points to 10 after leading 16-0 at one stage. Gold Coast scoring tries in the 32nd and 36th minutes to go into halftime with a much more respectable scoreline. And they will be looking to continue that momentum into the second half as Tino Fasumala-Awi gets first use of the football for his side in this second half. And he's tackled 15 away from his own goal line at the northern end. He gets up and plays the ball. One off the ruck, left-hand side to Cooper Bye. Cooper Bye takes the tackle 25 away in centre field. Playing the ball for Pascoe, dummy half. He goes right out of dummy half and Tino goes almost back-to-back. First play, third play, hit-ups. He's 11 metres short of the halfway line, 23 in from the eastern touchline. They come back open side left. Keanu Kinney getting involved now, only about 3 short of the halfway line. And we'll get down to Bridget Murphy at the end of this set as well as the Gold Coast make their way left through Cooper Bye. This is the final play. They're 10 metres inside Newcastle's territory, making about 12 metres inside Newcastle's territory as Pascoe goes left for Jaden Campbell to kick down towards the corner. Coming for it is Dom Young. Takes it comfortably. We'll start this set for his side. 10 away from his own line. A minute gone, second half. Newcastle 16. Gold Coast 10. Bridget Murphy touchline.
7: Huge news out of the Knights sheds in the second half. Dane Gagai is off with a hamstring injury, so Toby Winter is on the

0: Field in jersey 22. He is Newcastle Knight 373.
1: Fantastic news for Toby Winter. He spent a bit of time pre-season training at fullback, and he's a great outside back, young teenager from the Dudley Redhead Club, just south of Newcastle. So Australian schoolboy rugby league representative as well, and a Knights fan as well. So great moment for Toby Winter as they come to the right-hand side.

0: Ironic winter debuting in Canberra, but here he is on a nice sunny Sunday afternoon in front of his home fans as well, as Keanu Kinney plays the ball 12 short of halfway. One off the ruck, left-hand side they go. The Gold Coast are about a metre short of the halfway line as Jaylen De Groot gets up and plays the ball. They come back left open side. Strong run through the middle of the park by Philip Sammy. He will play the ball 8 metres inside Newcastle's half. Flat out of dummy half, left-hand side from Pascoe, but the referee says the pass there to Cleese Haas was okay. So they continue on left-hand side. Campbell bounces away from a couple. Could have got an offload away there maybe, Jaden Campbell, but he takes the tackle. Final play, 20 away from Newcastle's line. Trailing 16-10. Ilias Crabs across field. Changes direction back on the middle. The kick from Curtis Moran goes through. Ponga plays at it. He grounded it in the field of play. Goes backwards into the in goal. Landed on by the Gold Coast Titans, and they will score the try. It was... was it Lockie? Ilias was the player who got there first, possibly.
1: Jojo Fifita.
0: It was Jojo Fifita who got his hand on it in the end. They were celebrating with Ilias, but now Jojo Fifita is getting the plaudits. His eighth try of the season. Kalen Ponga didn't have a good first half. He goes without this one in the field of play, and Gold Coast were all there ready to dive on it. They score the first try of the second half, 16-14, with a kick to come to level it up. Does Jojo get a hand on it in the field of play as well? But it might go forward. There was a Newcastle player who got it simultaneously. Do you think they might have a look here, Dino?
1: Yeah, I think they'll definitely review that exchange between Kalen Ponga there and Jojo Fifita. I think maybe he gets close to it. Just watching. Oh, I reckon he maybe gets a finger.
0: Yeah.
1: A finger on it before he grounds it. But it was a beautiful kick from Curtis Moran. He's getting tackled. He drops it one-handed onto his right boot. Perfect weight. Ponga caught out of position. He gets it down eventually, Jojo Fifita, but it's whether or not he gets a hand on it in the first place.
0: Yeah, Thomas Camp was flying through as well to try to stop it. He definitely gets the grounding first. I do think maybe there could have been a fingertip on it, but whether it's a try or not, Bridget, worrying signs for Newcastle after the way they finished the first half as well.
2: Yeah, coach Justin Holbrook will not be happy with that. If it's a try or if it's a no try, we'll wait to see, because his main thing out of the halftime break was that he wanted to fix up the errors and wanted to see less mistakes. So Holbrook will not be happy with that one.
0: Still waiting here for the bunker and Chris Butler to say whether he'll get you Jojo Fifita. Still having another look at this one as he dives.
1: Ooh.
0: This back angle, yeah, I think he might get his left fingertip on it, potentially. And it is going to be, yeah, finally. The referee, Liam Kennedy, LK, will go upstairs to Chris Butler.
3: The ball's knocked backwards from Kalen Ponga. We're now looking at the left elbow of Jojo Fifita.
1: What's the elbow?
0: Elbow? Does his elbow...
3: You can see at this point,
0: yeah,
3: after it's been knocked back, hits the elbow of Jojo Fifita and travels forward for a knock-on in the field of play.
0: Yeah, all right, fair enough.
1: It's as close as it gets.
0: Yeah, it really is, isn't it?
1: Arm contact, yeah.
0: So he goes without it, Jojo Fifita. Then he gets his hand on the ball and doesn't come up with a try. So Newcastle will get the scrum feed. 10 away from their own goal line. A big let-off for the Newcastle Knights there.
1: It's a good pick-up. I was looking at his hand the whole time and then didn't really consider the forearm or the elbow. But obviously the bunker, they're taking the time in there and they get it. And lengthy review, but the right outcome now. Newcastle Knights and a chance here for a reset, as yourself and Bridget mentioned. A slow start to the second half and errors already present for the Newcastle Knights. Get through the set is the number one goal.
0: Bangladesh has completed a 9-wicket thrashing of Australia in the first test in Darwin to lead the series 1-0, finishing 1-57 in that second innings chase. So congratulations to Bangladesh and possibly some soul searching for the Australian side, particularly you'd have to say at the top of the order. Manus Labuschagne might be under some concern for the second test as Newcastle get a penalty. The Gold Coast offside, and once again, just shooting themselves in the foot as they did a few times in the first half, the Gold Coast, getting Newcastle out of jail here. They'll kick for touch, 25 out from their own line, Dino.
1: Yeah, with errors the issue for the Newcastle Knights, and penalties early on were the issue for the Gold Coast Titans, just piggybacking the opposition into their own territory and exposing their vulnerabilities in defence.
0: Newcastle take the tap, 10 short of the halfway line, and a strong run through the middle, getting to within about 3 metres of the halfway line. Getting up and playing it is Lockie Crouch. One off the ruck, right-hand side they go for Thomas Cant. Two good friends, and Ollie Pascoe has stayed. Oh, no, I think he might be okay. I think he was just laying on the ground waiting for the ruck to clear, because as soon as it cleared...
1: He definitely copped.

0: The knock in that tackle. Okay. He reeled out. So watching the replay now on the big screen, it's his teammate.
1: Oh, yeah, Cooper Bye.
0: Cooper Bye, yeah.
1: Yeah, just the way he bounced back up quickly, I thought maybe he was just laying on the ground to stay away from the ruck. But, yeah, that he's copped Cooper Bye's headgear flush in the face there, hasn't he? And, of course, don't forget in the first half, they lost Josh Patston to an HIA as well. He is looks like he's going to get the OK from the on-field, but once again, the independent doctor will have a look at that one, Dan.
0: Yeah, no doubt they'll be reviewing that right as we speak.
1: So Newcastle play the ball, 5 inside Gold Coast territory, and they had the ball on the next play, about 8 inside through McEwen. Crossland at dummy half, left for Thomas Cant, gets it away to Sharp, quickly to Fletcher Hunt, and Fletcher Hunt a metre inside the eastern touchline as Newcastle try to find a way through. He'll play it for Marju, 30 away from Gold Coast line. Here's Sharp, gets it away to Crossland now, playing in the middle of the park. Sandon Smith on it, goes to Ponga. Kalen Ponga, 27 away from Gold Coast line. Final play for Newcastle. McEwen shoots out a dummy half on the last and then takes the tackle, 9 away from Gold Coast line. What's doing there? A second rower running out a dummy half on the last and takes the tackle with 5 gone second half, leading 16-10.
0: Well, actually, when it's an offside player, you could hear the referee call out Jaden Campbell, and that's where McEwen was thinking. Obviously, last play, you've got to come up with something, maybe a kick, but he's trying to draw the penalty. He just backpedals Jaden Campbell, buys himself the 10 metres, and then gets engaged in the tackle.
1: Phil Sami plays the ball for the Gold Coast, 15 away from the goal line, and now they go one off the ruck right-hand side for Keanu Kinney to take the tackle, 22 away. Gets up and plays the ball, scooting left-hand side now. Gold Coast about 33 away from their own goal line and 18 in from the western touchline. Pascoe dummy half right for Fasua Mala'awi. He's 3 short of the halfway line on the last for the Gold Coast. No points yet in the second half. Still 16 points to 10 Newcastle lead. As Campbell kicks down this left channel, close to the touchline, too close. Dom Young puts his foot over there and forces it out on the full. I thought it was possibly going out on the full anyway, but Dom Young made sure of it, taking the catch with 1 foot over. Newcastle get to play the ball 3 inside Gold Coast territory. We've had 5.5 in the second half. Newcastle leading 16-10. Bridget Murphy, touchline.
2: Yeah, completely different conditions as well down here on ground level. We're getting some real whirlpool winds is what I'm going to call them. mostly benefiting the Titans at the moment, but Newcastle periodically getting some wind at their back.
1: Thanks for your text message, Ruben from Brizzy. Lol, that's what you'd say, right? Yeah, it would be. Thanks for your text message, Ruben from Brizzy. And thanks to C, Al and Kim listening in. Apparently cool and windy Cairns. What is cool and windy in Cairns? Sandon Smith tries to go the pick flick pass and it goes straight to the Gold Coast and Bodie Sharpley is on the... It's... Hang on, who's that? Oh, no, it's Bo Furmore. I thought the two looked like a 7 for a second there. But Bo Furmore gets the ball for the Gold Coast Titans. After that flick pass from Sandon Smith, goes straight to the Titans. So Newcastle just got the ball from the ball going out on the full and give it straight back away, shooting themselves in the foot. They might get it here. Yeah, they do, because Jojo Fifita tried to pass the ball after the tackle was complete, and Newcastle will get a scrum feed. Tino's asking if he wants to challenge it, and he's going to here. Look, on first instance, I don't think they've got a leg to stand on. Could be wrong.
3: Gold Coast are challenging the decision of a knock-on.
1: Well, is the question as to whether LK might have called held or whether there was a strip, of course?
0: Yeah,
1: well,
0: it came out
4: looking
0: really quickly.
4: Looking at the left-hand here, Fletcher Hunt. He makes a swiping action at the ball, dislodging it, yeah, which is ruck interference.
1: He's looking at the ball as well. This is going to be a penalty to the Gold Coast. He knew exactly what he was doing there after the tackle was completed. And... Gold Coast do get the penalty. That's an excellent challenge. The touch judge over on the far side probably should have seen
0: that. He didn't have a lot of cover on that, Fletcher Hunt. I'm not sure what the tactic was there, trying to sneak a strip in, but Jojo Fifita was quite aware of it, and Tino back to his centre.
1: So Jojo takes the tap. Keanu Kinney goes left for Cooper Bye, and Cooper Bye is taken in the tackle, 7 inside Newcastle's territory in centre field. 7 gone second half. Newcastle leading 16-10 with Bridget Murphy, Dean Hallitau, Glenn Lauder on ABC Sport. NRL Sunday, good to have your company. The Titans play the ball 33 away from the line, goes through the hands of Tino. On it goes now to Lockie Ilias, and Ilias is 25 away from the line in centre field. Waiting for it at dummy half. They come to the left, Cooper Bye. On it goes to Tino Fasua Mala'awi. Burrowing under and finally taking the tackle is Jaden Campbell, 19 away from the line, 19 in from the western touchline. Dummy half is Chris Randall. One off the ruck, right-hand side, Cleese Haas. Gets the offload away, bounces. It's picked up again by Randall, runs towards the line, and Chris Randall's 3 away on the last. The Gold Coast with their backs up here. Jaden Campbell at dummy half. Cleese Haas gets it away to Lachlan Ilias. Ilias short ball. Jojo Fifita can't find a way through. And it is the last play. So Newcastle do get the ball back. 10 away from their own goal line, but they do look out on their feet a little bit here, Newcastle, despite the fact that they lead 16 points to 10 with 8 gone in the second half.
0: Yeah, they're having to scramble a little bit. Their systems, or their edge defence systems, are looking pretty sound for now. That's about the fourth time I think the Titans have died with it on last play where they haven't got to a kick. So you know, if they can get one in the end goal, they can help build that pressure they're after.
1: Thanks, Missy, for your text message. Newcastle 30 away from their own line as they make it up to within 15 of the halfway line in a surrender tackle. Getting up slowly now and playing the ball is coming in off this right-hand side. Over on the left now they go. Kalyn Ponga splits the line. Still going, Kalyn Ponga. Goes to Fletcher Hunt. He might go all the way here. Fletcher Hunt takes on Keanu Kinney. Great tackle from Kinney, but he can't do enough to get the ball off of over on the far side. Great work from Kalyn Ponga to end up getting Fletcher Hunt over the line. Keanu Kinney was out on his own, really. He couldn't do much. He did so well, but Fletcher Hunt, just too strong, scores in the corner. Newcastle really need that. 20 points to 10 with a kick to come from the eastern touchline. And really, you'd have to say, Dino, against the run of play.
0: Yeah, definitely against the run of play. And, you know, we were pretty critical of the first half from Kalyn Ponga, but he's still had 127 running metres, and he's had a few moments like this scattered throughout the game where he's able to break in the backfield, create those opportunities. He summed it up pretty well. He got the little one-hand flick over to Fletcher Hunt to let him do the rest of the wicket fish. Interesting celebration from Kalyn as he piles on to Fletcher Hunt across the line. But he had a lot of work to do to still do. Hunt, he manages to get past Keanu Kinney. He shrug him off and almost flip over him as he rolled into the in goal.
1: He gets him on the ground in a wrestle almost, doesn't he, Kalyn, on the ground? But Fletcher Hunt scores the try. Newcastle with a little bit of breathing space. A 10-point ball game with a kick to come. Touchline, Bridget Murphy.
2: Yeah, well, we'll wait and see if they're able to hold on to this, because they obviously, it was a confident start in the first half for the Newcastle Knights, and then things slipped away. So they'll need to keep a hold on this in front of a home crowd of 20,003. Glenn?
1: Lucky we got that. Lucky we're here. Because if it wasn't for you, me and Dino, it would be bang on 20,000. And, of course, the turnbuckle. It would have been 19,999. So we'll give the turnbuckle the one that just ticked it over on the buttons. Nathan Turnbull, thank you. It was Newcastle through Sand and Smith from the eastern touchline. Three in with that 20 points to 10 lead. They've had to see off wave after wave of the Gold Coast. The Titans would be disappointed that they've let one in there. Sander Smith, does it have the distance? It just goes across the face. So he is unable to add the extras. 2 from 4 this afternoon. Newcastle leading 20 points to 10. Bangladesh 9-wicket winners in the cricket. NRLW second half. West Tigers leading Warriors 28 points to 22. First half, New South Wales Cup. North leading Parramatta 4-0. Queensland Cup second half. Dolphins leading Brisbane 34-16. Queensland Women's Premiership. Winners beating Sunshine Coast. In the AFL third quarter, GWS leading West Coast 71-36. Western Bulldogs leading Carlton. In fact, Carlton, have they known, Ed? No, Carlton still one behind. So 6-1 Bulldogs over Carlton. And in the AFLW, Port Adelaide leading Fremantle 14-4. Thank you to Dez and Chris listening on their way to Turkey Beach for a fishing trip. 0467 920222. And thanks to Matt in Taree listening as well. Good to hear from you, Matt, as well. So Newcastle, first set after points. Fletcher Hunt scored the try. And now they have the ball 23 away from their own goal line through Fazell. Plays the ball for Crossland. Goes short one off the ruck right-hand side, McEwen. And McEwen's 33 away from his own goal line. Going in to Sand and Smith. 9 in from the western touchline. So they go back open side left. Thomas Cant goes straight and hard into the Gold Coast defensive line. And he'll take the tackle 13 short of halfway in centre field. Crossland will continue left for Frizzell. Gets it away to Fletcher Sharp. Sharp almost finds a way through. But they hold on. Curtis Moran down low. He takes the tackle on the halfway line. Final play. So Sand and Smith will kick right in the middle of Hunter Stadium. It's taken by Keanu Kinney in his own 10-metre line, and he'll return it just over the 20-metre line, where he takes it at 23 away from his own goal line, 22 in from the eastern touchline. 20 points to 10, Newcastle leading the Gold Coast as the Titans started this second half really well after finishing the first half impressively as well with a couple of tries. But Jalen DeGroote just gets up there, struggling on that left ankle, might have got it caught underneath as he took the tackle. Now Phil Sammy takes

0: To hit up 12 away from halfway and now 8 away from halfway in centre field. The Gold Coast Titans get 6 again. They go scooting out a dummy half through Chris Randall. It's a full set again here for the Gold Coast. 5 inside Newcastle territory. One off the ruck, hard running, is the debutante now, Bodie Sharpley. Congratulations to him. 2 debutantes this afternoon. The prop, who's been playing Queensland Cup for Tweed, coming through St Mary's at Toowoomba. Plays the ball, 29 away from the line. They go to the right-hand side and then coming back left, changing direction, is Cleese Haas. Plays it 20 away from Newcastle's line. They come left for Tino. Tino dummies, and then sends Furmore through a hole. But it's really good defending by the other debutant, Toby Winter. Getting up, playing the ball quickly is Furmore. Scooting out a dummy half is Randall, a metre away from the goal line. Final play for the Gold Coast. He gets up and plays it for Campbell. Right-hand side, Ilias will kick across field. Searching for De Groot. Oh, doing well over there was Marju. It's a knock-on in the in goal, so it'll be a... What's it going to be?
1: Where do you want it?
0: But if it's in the end goal, wouldn't it be a 20-metre restart? So hang on, is he saying that it's...
2: He knocked it out over the sideline?
0: Yeah, but if he's standing in the end goal, is that not a knock-on in the end goal? Anyway. Right, so the bunkers reviewed it, and the first touch... Oh, yeah, it is. It's off Jalen De Groot, the first touch. So Chris Butler's had a look at that one, and Newcastle get a 20-metre restart with 27 to go. They lead 20-10, Dino.
2: Yeah, he's a good target, Jalen De Groot. He's quite tall, and he gets up, but comes off his hand first, so the Knights breathe a sigh of relief. Oh, there's a penalty here.
0: Gold Coast are offside.
2: Yeah, Sharpley's in the way as he's coming back through. So, I mean, this is a little bit debatable, this area, where you pass it into the opposition player that's retreating or that's caught in the ruck. But I think it's probably fair because he's not lining the ruck. He gets up and starts moving into the path of the ball.
0: Yeah, it's unlucky, Sharpley, yeah. Isn't it? Because he wasn't trying to interfere. He just rolls away from the ruck, and as he gets up, they pass the ball straight into him. But, yeah, offside, and Newcastle will take the tap. 10 inside Gold Coast territory, down to the touchline, Bridget Murphy.
3: Yeah, and Tino Faasulumalaawi was trying to argue against that one. So a bit of frustration there from the Titans. Speaking of the Titans, it was a Category 2 head knock for their hooker, Oliver Pasco. I'm just waiting to hear if he's passed that one.
0: Yeah, so it looks like he's just coming back over to the bench now. So maybe he'll be all good. We'll keep an eye on Oliver Pasco. There's a few high fives there as well, so not quite sure. Yeah, I think he might be okay. It looks. Oh, no, Dino, you're shaking your head.
2: Oh, no, just a mistake.
0: Oh, yeah, sorry, I was looking at Ollie Pasco. Newcastle lost the ball 20 metres away from their own goal line, and once again, they let the Gold Coast off the
1: hook.
0: Frizzell is going to challenge this, but
1: he's
0: lost the ball as he goes to ground.
2: Yeah, it looks like a loss. If it's right, yep. Maybe a hand on the ball in the air as he's going down.
0: Yeah,
2: that's
0: I think
2: Cleese Haas.
0: As Frizzell hits the ground, there's a fingertip on it, but he just loses the ball as it hits the ground. I can't see how this will be overturned.
2: Yeah, I think it's in the air where he starts to lose possession, maybe. But
0: well, there is a hand on
4: all
0: it.
4: Titans defenders are just affecting a tackle. Yeah, Tyson Frizzell loses control when the ball hits the ground for a knock on. The challenge is unsuccessful.
0: So Newcastle have lost their challenge this afternoon. Gold Coast have had one successful one, so they've still got one left. And they will get the scrum feed now, 20 away from their own goal line. 25 minutes to go. Newcastle leading the Gold Coast 20 points to 10. And Pasco does look like that he is taking his place back on that bench. So I think he'll probably be okay, Oliver Pasco. Bridget Murphy, touchline.
3: Yes, yeah, so we just heard he has cleared his HIA assessment, so he will be subbing on shortly.
0: Thank you for that one, Bridge. The Gold Coast have the ball 21 away from their own goal line, 20 in from the Western touchline. Campbell gets up and plays the ball for Randall at dummy half. And then they go one off the ruck, right-hand side for Phil Sammy, about 29 away from his own goal line. Bright sunshine here in Newcastle. There's been grey clouds for much of the afternoon. We had some showers before the game, but not really affected during it. Here's Lachie Ilias after the offload. Getting the pass away just over the halfway line. Randall will look for the quick play the ball. He gets up, and now he does get it. So they come left-hand side. Ilias was at dummy half. They come across to AJ Brimson. Brimson changes direction right-hand side. Sharpley goes on a strong run through the middle, and the St Mary's Toowoomba product is brought to ground 30 away from the line. They continue right-hand side now. Brimson finds himself on that right edge, and he takes the tackle 21 away from Newcastle's goal line. Randall dummy half goes short. Ilias puts the kick up in the air. Ponga comes forward. There were players in the way. It's going to be a knock-on from Newcastle. Does that mean that the player who fell on it, Fletcher Sharp, might have been in an offside position there? It's going to be a Gold Coast scrum feed, but it was the knock-on No, it's gone backwards off of Gold Coast and then fallen on by Newcastle, but they fumbled it as the Newcastle Knights tried to hold on to the ball going to ground there. Was it Lockie Crouch it might have been, I think, over there. Anyway, he lost the ball and the Gold Coast get the scrum feet 10 away from the line dinner.
2: Yeah, good eyes from the referees. Actually, good play by Fafita to catch it and then offload it in the same motion, but gets a result for his team and they go on the attack again.
0: Yeah, Ilias goes left for Campbell and it goes to Beau Furmore, and Furmore's 10 away from Newcastle's line. Make it about 8 now. Held up in the tackle, 20 away from the Western touchline. Randall at dummy half. Right-hand side, he goes Cleese Haas towards the right-hand upright. Only a metre away at the northern end of Hunter Stadium. He'll play the ball for Randall, continuing to the right-hand side. Ilias, it's a great ball for Curtis Moran to go through a yawning gap. Ilias held it up beautifully. He timed the pass. Curtis Moran flying onto it. He scored against Newcastle in round 11. He's got another one this afternoon, and the Gold Coast are still very much in this game. Newcastle 20, Gold Coast 14, with a kick to come and 23 and a half to go.
2: Yeah, you're right. It's a beautiful pass. And, you know, the edge defence there of the Newcastle Knights have been rushing up through the previous shifts to try and put some pressure on the ball player. He just slows his run down a little bit. Fletcher Sharp comes out of the line to put pressure on him, and then a really nice line run by Curtis Moran. He's a determined player. He just hits that unders line. A nice short ball, soft hands from Ilias to give it to his number 14. He gets across the line, and you know it's smart work there from the Titans, and a well-deserved try.
0: Yeah, touchline bridge at Murphy. Lockie Ilias has done beautifully there, and Newcastle are just hanging on, aren't they?
3: Yeah, and they look like their defensive line looks spooked and as if Curtis Moran had come out of nowhere. I'm just looking at their huddle right now. It looks like there's some stern words coming from Captain Kalen Ponga, although he is walking over towards the referee as well. Can't really see what he's talking to him about, but he is approaching the referee and standing in front of the ball that Jaden Campbell's trying to line up. So we're just waiting to see what's going on here with Kalen Ponga asking a lot of questions here of the referee.
0: Well, I was going to go down to LK, but finally Kalen has gone back to the goal line and the referee is getting a bit of a boo there from the fans. Dino, it just looked like he was wasting a bit of time.
2: I'm not sure what the question mark over the try was, other than it was a flat pass, but we're not going back in the bunker to look at potential forward passes, so strange one.
0: 0467920222 on the text line as we watch Campbell wave it away from only 20 in from the eastern touchline. I was about to say he will add the extras. That's a bad miss from Jaden Campbell, especially in the context of this one. 20 points to 14 is the scoreline, and that could have made it 20 points to 16. Text message asking, when was the last time the Dragons got the wooden spoon from Adam in Wangaratta? I can tell you that Illawarra got it 3 times. St. George got it 3 times. But as a joint venture, St. George and Illawarra have never ended up with a wooden spoon. Thank you very much for that one, Adam. Lockie Ilias is not up to NRL standards, says Jimmy. Well, he's proven you wrong with that lovely ball right close to the line there to send Curtis Moran over for the Gold Coast, which has them now back within 6 points, and they have the ball in their hand. 22 minutes to go here at Hunter Stadium. We're off to Western Sydney Stadium next for the Dragons and the Tigers, but plenty of footy to come here in Newcastle. Tino Fasumalawi over the 30-metre line, runs into 3 Newcastle players and takes the tackle about 15 short of halfway, 22 in from the Western touchline. Randall at dummy half goes to Keanu Kinney. Kinney is 6 short of halfway centre field. Plays the ball again, Randall coming left on this occasion. Cleese Haas with another run, takes it up towards Newcastle's 40-metre line. He's 9 metres inside the Knights' territory. Plays the ball quickly. There wasn't anyone in at dummy half, so Ilias has to get there quickly. Gets it to Campbell, and this is another one from Campbell that goes out on the full. Last time, Dom Young had to reach his leg over and take the catch. This one, he doesn't need to worry about. It goes about 2 metres out on the full. Bridget Murphy could have just about caught it down on the touchline. That is not a good kick from Jaden Campbell. And once again, Dino, Newcastle get the ball back in better position than they probably could have.
2: Yeah, both teams have had a number of these moments where they just let the other team off the hook, either with an error or a turnover in in good field position. That's led to the opposition getting some joy.
0: Oh, they've got numbers left-hand side here, Newcastle. Ponga didn't pass it. He had Fletcher Hunt and Marju on his outside with barely a defender in sight, but Ponga tried to take them on. Here's Fletcher sharp now down the left-hand side. Takes the tackle, 19 away from the Gold Coast line. Hunt's at dummy half. Right-hand side, Ponga's at first receiver. Gets it away to Crossland. Takes it to the line. On it goes Sandon Smith. Jermaine McEwen only 14 away from the goal line and 16 in from the Western touchline. Plays the ball for Crossland.

0: Crossland, Sandon Smith first receiver. Short ball close to the line, can't find a way through Newcastle. Goal line defence from the Gold Coast Titans is good. So Trey Mooney gets up and plays the ball. They come back left for Sandon Smith. Changes direction back right for Kalen Ponga. Grubbing towards the in goal. Back on the field after his HIA is Pascoe. And he dives on the ball centimetres away from his own goal line to not only avoid a Newcastle try, but also avoid a goal line dropout as well. Good work from Pascoe as the Gold Coast Titans try to come away from their own end now. A quarter of this one left. Newcastle still clinging on to that six-point lead, Dino.
1: Yeah, they are. And that left side for the Knights has been pretty potent in the second half. Kalen Ponga, as you said before, almost gets the overlapped option. He doesn't pass the ball, but they made plenty of metres throughout that set. Get an attacking kick away now. The Titans hemmed into their own 30.
0: Kinney plays the ball on that 30-metre line, and they'll kick on play five from deep in their own territory. Ponga reached out for it. Didn't grab it on the first attempt, but he gets it on the bounce and then passes to Marju. Marju will get a good strong run. Greggy Marju, he is a big fella for a winger. And he plays the ball 10 short of the halfway line. Now they go through the middle. Sharp gets away from the defence. He's over the 30. Kinney to beat. He gets past Kinney. Ilias chasing. So too for Fita, but it's all in vain. Fletcher Sharp with a beautiful individual try for the Newcastle Knights. He goes past four or five Gold Coast players, shows a great burst of speed, scores under the sticks, and the Newcastle Knights, 24 points to 14 with a kick to come and 18:40 to go.
1: Yeah, well, saying poor defence might be a disservice to Fletcher Sharp there, so I won't say that, but he just cuts straight through the middle of the Titans. A strong carry by Greg Marju gets their set going, and then Fletcher Sharp picks it up from dummy half. He gets away from Cooper Bye, then gets into a wrestle there with, I think it's Pascoe. He shakes him off, and then once he's in the backfield, he puts the afterburners on. Keanu Kinney is no slouch. He gets around him and just keeps skipping away. It was a beautiful piece of work by the Newcastle Knights, number six. A great show of strength, a great show of speed, and yeah, puts it straight down under the sticks.
0: Yeah, it was the strength to get past Pascoe, wasn't it, who was going for the one-on-one that really got Fletcher Sharp up and about. Unfortunately, we don't have the mullet flying in the breeze because he's had the haircut. But nonetheless, a good burst of speed there from the 5'8 to race away Bridget Murphy touchline.
2: Well, at least the haircut hasn't affected the aerodynamics of Fletcher Sharp. He still is absolutely able to find a gap and power his way through. And you can hear the crowd love their local boy from Cessnock. So fantastic try there. This should be easy for Sandon Smith to add the extras because it's right in front.
0: You'd have to think so. What a try-scoring run that Fletcher Sharp's on at the moment. He scored that double against Brisbane, of course, 2 weeks ago. He scored against Canberra last week. Another one here this afternoon and loves playing the Gold Coast as well. He scored in round 11. He scored this afternoon. And a hat-trick back in 2024 as Sandon Smith makes no mistake from right in front. 26 points to 14, they lead the Gold Coast now. Full-time NRLW, West Tigers have beaten the Warriors 30-22. New South Wales Cup first half, North's leading Parramatta 4-0. Queensland Cup second half, Dolphins leading Brisbane, Tigers 40-16. Half-time, Ipswich 18, leading South Logan 16. And first half, Sunshine Coast leading Wynnum 16-0. In the AFL third quarter, GWS leading West Coast 84-39. 14 apiece, Bulldogs and Carlton in the first quarter. Half-time in the AFLW, Port Adelaide leading Fremantle 15-4 as Newcastle get that sort of in-betweener kick about 20 away from their own goal line and start this set 15 in from the eastern touchline. Have they done enough to see off that momentum of the Gold Coast with 17 minutes to go and a 12-point lead? You'd like to think so if you're Justin Holbrook, but it is a weird weekend of rugby league. We've seen the upsets coming thick and fast. The Gold Coast would like to think they're still in a contest. Thomas Camp plays at 11 away from halfway, and Trey Mooney has it 5 short of the halfway stripe, gets the offload away to Crossland. On it goes now to Sandon Smith, and Sandon Smith takes the tackle 2 away from the halfway line, and 19 in from the western touchline now. Crossland, dummy half. Left-hand side for Frizzell. Strong run from Frizzell into the defensive line. Gets 6-7 post-contact metres. And he's 11 inside Gold Coast territory centre field. Crossland will come back right-hand side. And Sandon Smith kicks from the channel down towards the corner. It is taken by Keanu Kinney near his left-hand upright. and returned about 12 away from his own goal line. 16-20 to go. Newcastle 26, Gold Coast 14, Dino.
1: Again, good set here from the Newcastle Knights. And that last carry before the kick from Tyson Frizzell, those post-contact meters, quick play the ball with players retreating in defence, really gives Sandon Smith a good opportunity.

0: to pick his point for his kick, and then their kick chase is spot on.
1: Now they're coming away from their own end here. The Gold Coast, Kinney on an electric run. He takes it about six short of halfway. Pascoe dummy half, right-hand side for Ilias. Decides not to pass. Now gets the offload away. Pascoe on the backup. Goes up over Newcastle's 40-metre line. Good set this one for Gold Coast. It's the final play, but they're only 35 away from Newcastle's line. So they'll be looking to box the Knights in here. Dom Young can't take the catch, but he's tackled in the air. It's gone backwards. Was he tackled in the air? No, he wasn't. So now they get a Gold Coast knock on after Dom Young's first knock on. And the Gold Coast will get the scrum feed. 10 away from the goal line. Did not Phil Sami have a go at him in the air there?
0: I think he dropped it before Sami even got quite like what didn't touch him.
1: Yeah, yeah.
0: And then when he landed, Sami sort of knocked him over the top.
1: So it was a double knock on in the end. First one, Dom Young. Gold Coast get the scrum feed. 10 away from Newcastle's line, touchline, Bridget Murphy.
2: Yeah, unfortunate there for Dom Young. If he just wrapped his arms around it a bit better, not only would he have gained the ball, but he would have also had that late contact as well and would have given the Knights a bit more of an opportunity. But the Titans now with the ball.
1: AJ Brimson from the base of the scrum. They went left and he ends up with a football only four away from the line. They get six again. He plays the ball, Sammy dummy half. They go open side right. Campbell gets it away to Fotowaker back on the field for the Gold Coast. Held up in the tackle, nine away from the line. Playing the ball for Pascoe at dummy half to come right. Cooper Byer has it. Ilias to the line. Pass out the back. Kinney. They've got numbers. They must score. They do score. Kinney doesn't even need to worry. Oh, they might go upstairs. There's an obstruction here.
3: I've no try. Confirm an obstruction here, please.
1: There'll be an obstruction here for sure as they went over the back and Ilias linked up with Kinney. They had the numbers on the outside.
4: To run to space with the inside shoulder.
1: Ilias goes behind Curtis Morin.
4: He runs an outline contacting Fletcher Sharp, who's in slide. And Keanu then Kinney now plays directly back through that space.
1: Yeah, Kinney goes straight through that hole. Yeah, that's why it was too easy, because Curtis Morin has absolutely whacked Fletcher Sharp there. A pretty easy one for the bunker, Dina.
0: Yeah, you see this a little bit with players when they know that they're not going to get the ball. They try and run like a little bit of an outline to get away from those inside defenders. Instead, he runs sort of into the path there of Fletcher Sharp and comes up with the obstruction, which is quickly picked up by Liam Kennedy.
1: Thanks to the boys heading back to Goldie from the Big River Camp Draft in Grafton, Tucker and Clint, the Titans fans. Thanks for listening, boys. As your side trailing 26 points to 14, Newcastle have it 13 away from the halfway line. And Cody Hopwood is back on for Newcastle now. Takes the tackle, nine short of halfway. Gets up and plays the ball for Crossland. Right-hand side for Thomas Cant. On it goes to Sandon Smith. Good ball close to the line, Jermaine McEwen. And McEwen takes the tackle, three short of halfway. 21 in from the Western touchline. Plays at Crossland. Left-hand side, Thomas Cant goes through the middle. Gets the one-handed offload to Mooney. On it goes to Hopwood. Left-hand side, Ponga will take the tackle because he ran behind Francis Manolele'ua and probably would have given away an obstruction as well. So he takes the tackle, nine inside Gold Coast territory. Crossland comes back right, Fletcher Sharp, and now when it goes to Trey Mooney, Mooney takes the tackle, 37 away from the Gold Coast line. Newcastle leading 26 points to 14. Crosslands at dummy half, and Sandon Smith kicks from first receiver on the last. 13 minutes to go. Sharp loses the ball on the run through. That'll be a knock-on. Gold Coast lost it as well, but it's going to be a Gold Coast ball 11 metres away from their own goal line after Fletcher Sharp couldn't hold on to it, flying through, trying to take that catch with 13 to go. Dino on a 12-point ball game.
0: That's happened a couple of times for the Knights. They've gotten through on those high kicks and put some pressure on the back three for the Titans. They've been able to get a hand to it, but not able to take the clean catch. I thought he had plenty of time there, Fletcher Sharp, but it's always difficult chasing forward on those kicks.
1: Yeah, he was trying to do it on the run as well, wasn't he? And maybe if he was able to steady himself, it might have been a little bit easier. Through the hands of Fotowaker to Curtis Morin. The Gold Coast are 35 away from their own line. They come back left-hand side for Cooper Byer. And now Tino Fasuamalawi almost got the offload away, but Cody Hopwood did well to get his arm around the ball. Tino plays it six short of halfway. Left-hand side, Keanu Kinney is met in a strong Trey Mooney challenge, and he stays on the ground as well. Kinney is going to be slow to get up here. Trey Mooney put his hand up as well to let the referee know that he was in a bit of difficulty, and there will be a break in play here because Keanu Kinney was absolutely whacked from Trey Mooney. We'll see on a replay as to whether there was any foul play, but it just looked like a heavy hit. Dean Hallett.
0: He ran straight into him there, and I've got to say, I probably think there was some maybe a grimace or something that he heard from Keanu Kinney. It looks pretty straightforward in the contact. It is quite heavy, but It looks to be a leg injury there for Keanu Kinney.
1: It was ball and all right in front of Bridget Murphy down on the touchline.
2: Yeah, I could feel the strength of that contact. He is going to play the ball, but yeah, he does look like he's got a bit of pain in one of his legs already with a bit of strapping on it pre-existing. So we'll see how he pulls up.
1: Yeah, on that right knee. It's from the final play, Campbell goes to the skies from halfway. It's taken by Ponga, 12 away from his own goal line, and he returns towards the 20-metre line where he will start this set for Newcastle with 12 minutes to go and leading by 12, possibly a long way back for the Gold Coast. But they have done really well this afternoon. They looked lively, particularly either side of half-time, and they had a try disallowed not long ago, which could have been a game-changer, as Dom Young has the ball now for Newcastle, 35 away from his own goal line. Crossland at dummy half, Jermaine McEwen. We haven't seen enough of those runs in this second half. That was a great one to within three of halfway before Pascoe stops him. Left-hand side, Thomas Camp. And back on the inside for Mooney. Mooney takes the tackle, four inside Gold Coast territory. Final play for Newcastle. Crossland will go from dummy half right for Sand and Smith to kick downfield. Kinney's backtracking a little. He does have to have a bobble there. It bounces out of his arms, but he collects it before any harm is done. And now he goes from left to right, tries to go all the way around them, but loses the ball as he runs into the the Newcastle defence of Fletcher Hunt over on the far side along with Marju, and Newcastle pick the ball up. Kalen Ponga will start it for them. 31 away from Gold Coast line. Sand and Smith gets it away to Hopwood. Strong run from Cody Hopwood to within 25 of Gold Coast line at the southern end. Here's the Knights fans. Thomas Cant now getting cheered on by them. The Newcastle sound. And the great pass from Toby Winter, one-handed. Fletcher Sharp was flying through, but he went without it. Still it goes backwards. Ends up with Fletcher Hunt. Left-hand side to Marju, who scores in the corner. And the referee is happy with everything going backwards. Liam Kennedy points to the spot. It wasn't pretty. It bounced away from a few people. There were hands everywhere. Toby Winter's one-handed pass went behind Sharp, but it was picked up. And then from the second phase, it goes all the way to the left-hand side. Greg Marju has a double this afternoon. 21 tries this season. And Newcastle, they're home and hose now. 30 points to 14 with a kick to come and 10 to go.
0: Yeah, straight into the counter-attack. The Newcastle Knights off the back of that Keanu Kinney error. They come back through the middle of the field. A bit of a setup play there. And Toby Winter, as you said, does a great job to get that ball away. Kalen Ponga, who picks it up off the ground. The tunnel ball out the back to Fletcher Hunt. He does a nice left-foot step on De Groot. And then he throws a really nice pass, sort of threads the needle between defenders to find a winger there in Greg Marju. Once he's got a bit of space and one defender coming across, he just backs himself. It's not a small defender either. Yeah. It's Mo Fotuaker. He does well, the big front row, to get across there, but not enough to stop Greg Marju.
1: How's the diving tunnel ball from Kalen Ponga? Spectacular touchline, Bridget Murphy.
2: Yeah, that whole exchange was spectacular, especially for young Toby Winter getting his hands to the ball. He looked really dangerous then and like he was going to break through himself. And we're just watching Phoenix Crosslands coming from the field. Of course, we know he's had some injury issues, so he's getting an early mark this afternoon to rest up Matt Croker coming on. But even in the lead up to that, you know, despite his error leading to the try, I thought Keanu Kinney had a lot of grit then. You know, he can see that he's still really, really in a lot of pain with whatever's happened to his leg. So we'll keep an eye on Keanu Kinney for the Titans.
1: Yeah, Phoenix Crossland coming off, only played 19 minutes less than a full game against Brisbane with that calf injury. This is only the sixth time this season that Phoenix Crossland hasn't seen out 80 minutes. So he's a real workhorse. Sandon Smith will have this conversion from the touchline. And we'll keep an eye on, as Bridget Murphy mentioned, the Gold Coast fullback Keanu Kinney as well. They have used all four of their interchange players. Newcastle have also. And this one from Sandon Smith is towards the left of the post. So he is 3 from 6 this afternoon. And Row and Rack from Redhead reckon a knight can frighten a titan. So they can skip away now. Thank you very much for that one. Thanks to David at Blacksmiths. Enjoying the call. I think Lockie Ilias is going okay. Pleasing to see him back in the top grade. Good hearing Bridge on the touchline. And Fletcher Sharp is a gun. Thank you for that, David. And, I think Lockie Ilias has had a good game this afternoon. To be completely honest, Dino, I was a bit concerned about how he'd go. Hadn't played much footy in the last 10 weeks and obviously has had sort of up and down seasons at St George Illawarra and South Sydney, but he's done okay this afternoon as Hunt will take this short kickoff 10 away from the halfway line.
0: Yeah, he's been solid, obviously the try assist, and he's had some good moments with the ball, and he got burnt by Kalen once, but many a player have been burnt by Kalen Ponga, so not in a lonely category there.
1: Marju plays the ball, and then Matt Croker takes the hit up to within 5 of the halfway line. 20 in from the eastern touchline. Thomas Camp, which we saw last week going into dummy half against the Canberra Raiders after that crash course in how to be a number 9 from Danny Bedaris. If you're going to get one from anyone, that's a pretty good coach. And now Toby Winter plays the ball 1 metre inside halfway. Left-hand side, Croker gets away to Sandon Smith. On it goes now for Sharp. Back to Sandon Smith. They're throwing it around a bit now, Newcastle. The Shackles are off with that 30 points to 14 lead. And Cody Hopwood takes the tackle, 11 inside Gold Coast territory. You heard the referee say 5, so kick goes up from Sandon Smith. It's well taken by Kinney despite that knee injury. And he is manhandled by Dom Young, who's saying that he got the ball one-on-one, but there was another Newcastle player involved. And this will be a Gold Coast penalty, Dino.
0: Either there was another Newcastle player involved or the referee had already called held before he eventually got the ball out.
1: Yeah, so it was... we just saw another hand. Yeah, it must have been after. I saw another Newcastle player come in, but he dropped off pretty quickly. So that must have been after the held call from Liam Kennedy. So the Gold Coast with a penalty. They start this set and about 12 short of halfway. They go to the right. Lachie Ilias again taking the ball to the line and then freeing on the way through there over on the far side. Kinney playing the ball right on the halfway line. He's a bit ginger after that hit up as well. Here's Mo Fotowaka, and he's 5 metres inside Newcastle territory. 7 minutes to go. The Knights leading 30 points to 14. One off the ruck, right-hand side. Ilias was trying to get the one-handed offload away. Just rolled off his hand. It's picked up by the Knights. Kalen Ponga ends up with it over the halfway and 40. He's going towards the eastern touchline, running out of support, but Marju's there now. Flick pass out the back, Marju. Sandon Smith tries to kick it away from the Gold Coast player, but he can't do so. And Tino comes up with it for the Gold Coast. Now they come left, and the Titans end up with the ball 33 away from their own goal line through Brimson. Well, that was a bit of razzle-dazzle from Newcastle after the lost ball of Ilias, but in the end, it came to nothing, and Phil Sammy can play the ball for the Gold Coast, 8 away from halfway, and Campbell advances it 4 inside Newcastle territory. 6.5 to go for Newcastle leading Gold Coast, 30 points to 14.
0: Well, a few strange moments in this game. There's been a couple of counter-attacks that have resulted in error, and the other team's come back the other way. So lots to watch at the moment.
1: Oh, another pass from Ilias goes behind everyone. Fletcher Sharp, they might shut the gates here. He's away. There's a couple of attempts at angle tap, but it's happened twice now. Fletcher Sharp, for the second time in this game, races away. There's bodies strewn all over the park for the Gold Coast. Another loose carry fell on the floor, and Fletcher Sharp was absolutely lightning to pounce on the loose ball and races away and scores another wonderful runaway try. Newcastle 34, Gold Coast 14, kick to come, 5:40 to go.
0: Unfortunately for Lachlan Ilias, you've put the curse on him because that's a loose pass at the back. He had a little error before that led to a counter-attack. And G. Fletcher Sharp is a fun player to watch. Once he gets a little bit of space or half an opportunity, he just shows a lot of commitment and determination to back himself and his athleticism. He gets the ball off the ground. It's a pretty difficult one to pick up on the run, on the fly. But he does a great job of that. And then he beats some pretty speedy chases as well to get all the way to under the post again.
1: Oh, what a wonderful run. And after having to see off all that Gold Coast pressure, Newcastle can really relax now, Bridget Murphy.
2: Yeah, it feels like a Groundhog Day or Groundhog Half. I feel like we just watched that happen and now we're watching it happen again. But fantastic stuff from Fletcher Sharp, making the rest of this game feel very, very, very comfortable for the Newcastle Knights with a 34-14 lead.
1: Yeah, 3 victories in a row for the Newcastle Knights. They will go above South Sydney into 6th place, level on points with the Cronulla Sharks, but well behind on 4 and against, almost 100 behind the Cronulla Sharks on 4 and against. Make it about 80 now, obviously, with this 20-point lead or 22-point lead once Sandon Smith puts this one over from 12 out right in front as he moves in at the southern end. And makes no mistake, Sandon Smith is 4 from 7 this afternoon. in New South Wales Cup. North Sydney leading Parramatta 14 points to 12. Queensland Cup second half, Ipswich leading South Logan 19-16. And first half, Sunshine Coast leading Wynnum Manly 20 points to nil. Fourth quarter in the AFL, GWS leading West Coast 87-40. And Carlton leading the Western Bulldogs 30-20. AFLW third quarter, Port Adelaide 28, Fremantle 10, 0467920222. Great pass, Mr. Ilias Smiley Face. Yeah, Dino.

0: have just mentioned it as well. I've put the mock on him because he's done it twice in about 3 minutes after I said he'd had a decent game. Neil asks if I said GSB. No, of course I haven't, Neil, because Andrew will be saying that at some point over the next couple of hours as he, Luke Lewis and Matthew Elliott call the game at Western Sydney Stadium between St George Illawarra and the West Tigers here at Newcastle. It is just about all over, or it certainly is all over. 36 points to 14 with 4 minutes to go. Newcastle leading the Gold Coast Titans, and the Knights have the ball as well. This first set after points, getting up and playing it is Croker, about 31 away from his own line as they come to the right-hand side. Toby Winter will get a win on his debut. He takes the tackle about 14 short of halfway. Thomas Cant at dummy half. Left-hand side, Hopwood. Dummies goes himself. Great to see all of these young Newcastle players coming through the pathways. Fletcher Sharp, obviously, from up at Cessnock, and the three Maitland boys, Thomas Cant, Lockie Crouch, and, of course, the Dudley Redhead debutant today in Toby Winter as well. So this Newcastle side, there's a lot of young guys from not only the Hunter Valley, but also out throughout this wonderful rugby league city as they go on to win three games in a row, 36 points to 14, and the future is bright in this city as well for rugby league. And the fans always get behind them as well as Phil Sami gets up slowly and plays the ball about two short of halfway. They go Mo Fotowaika right. On it goes to Ilias. Change of direction for Keanu Kinney. Gets up, goes again after slipping over. No one was on him. Curtis Moran's there on the backup. Finally, Jojo Fifita takes the tackle. 31 away from Newcastle's line. They come left now. Ilias gets it away to Kinney. Kinney keeps it alive. Out the back for Jaden Campbell. Steps off the left foot, goes back towards the right. Gets the pass away going down to the ground. And Oliver Pascoe will get up, go again. They're still going here, the Gold Coast. They can't stop them, Newcastle. Left-hand side, it goes from Ilias to Beau Furmore, who's going to score. Well, the Gold Coast never gave up there. They threw the ball around. Liam Kennedy's going to go. No, he's awarded the try and then called timeout straight away, of course, for the kick at goal. But Newcastle's defence, I know they've got the game wrapped up, but they would be disappointed with that. The Gold Coast just had them strung out, and Beau Furmore finally ends up getting a double this afternoon, Dino.
1: Yeah, well, when the Titans have gone to an edge, the Newcastle defence systems have sort of started to break down in the second half. The halves are getting up a long way defensively from the Knights, and they're putting some pressure on the players around them. The Titans are identifying that. They're getting some chances through some offloads and second phase play. A few players dropping off tackles, obviously very tight at this point of the match. But they stay on it, the Titans, and credit to them for still seeking out those opportunities. Beau Furmore getting across the line again. And, yeah, Titans, a little bit of joy to finish things off here.
0: Yeah, what a way to celebrate your 28th birthday with a double against a team that he spent a bit of time at, Beau Furmore, in his younger days. Came through Toowoomba and Dalby, but was down here in Flegg and New South Wales Cup back in 2018, 2019. I'll get down to Bridge in just a moment, but Jaden Campbell is looking to take this one fairly quickly. He walks in about 15 in from the Western touchline and absolutely nails it. 2 minutes to go. Newcastle 36, Gold Coast 20, Bridget Murphy touchline.
2: Yeah, for the Newcastle Knights, conceding any tries isn't good because, as we've mentioned a few times this afternoon, you know, their points differential is so narrow from having narrow wins and narrow losses. So you could see in their huddle there before they weren't very happy with each other for conceding another try, but with 36 to 20 with 2 minutes to go, they can comfortably celebrate this one.
0: Yeah, so 66 coming into this game, so they'll go to a for and against of plus 82 as it stands with 2 minutes to go. We're off, of course, to Western Sydney Stadium in about 6 minutes. Dean Halitau, I can see, is already working out his ABC Player of the Year points. We'll probably have time for one interview after the game, and then we'll head off to Andrew and the team for the Tigers St George Illawarra game. So we're 20 metres away from the southern end, and the Gold Coast Titans, after scoring that try, back within 16 points, but it will be a Newcastle victory this afternoon at Hunter Stadium as the Titans coming away from their own end, getting up and playing the ball, coming one off the ruck left-hand side, making it up towards about 13 away from the halfway line. Phil Sami plays the ball in the end. Pascoe out at dummy half. Right-hand side, sharply gets it away to Ilias. On it goes to Jojo Fifita. Fifita's still going on. It's like a game of touch footy here. Ilias is racing away, and he'll score next to the posts as well. They were fair dinkum, scared to touch him as Ilias raced away down that right-hand side. I'm not sure what Justin Holbrook would make of that defending, but Newcastle just about gave up. There was an effort by Fletcher Hunt there that I don't know what you call that on Jojo Fifita. He's just watching him.

0: go through. And Newcastle were given away another try in the last 2 minutes of this game with the Gold Coast trailing 36-24, kick to come.
1: Yeah, very poor attempt to tackle there, but they were stretched for numbers because Francis Motulelalua, he was back upfield nursing some sort of injuries. He'd been limping on his right leg. The trainer's with him now, but he was out of play for pretty much that whole sequence. And Lachlan Ilias identified that quickly, and once he was in the backfield, he was gone.
0: I know he's dropped the ball a couple of times, but he has been influential in attack, Ilias, this afternoon. Campbell adds the extras, 36-26, and that for and against is evaporating Bridget Murphy touchline.
2: Yeah, need I say exactly what I said about 2 minutes ago? That's really unfortunate for the Knights to concede yet another one. But, you know, it's good to see the Titans, even though this game is very much lost for them, that they're not giving up on at least getting some points back on the board for their fans that are here.
0: Lawrence says, good game, Knights. Thank you, Lawrence. 0467920222. Halftime New South Wales Cup, North leading Parramatta 14-12. In the AFL fourth quarter, GWS leading West Coast 88-47 and Carlton leading Western Bulldogs 33-20. Third quarter AFLW, Port Adelaide leading Fremantle 28-10. Full time in two Queensland Cup games with Dolphins beating Brisbane Tigers 46-16 and Ipswich beating South Logan 19-16. Half time in the other game with Sunshine Coast leading Wynnum Manly 22-0. Back here at Hunter Stadium, the Gold Coast trailing by 10. There's a minute to go after back-to-back tries. Tino Fasumala-Awi plays it 12 metres away from his own goal line, and they go to the left-hand side where Sami will be held up in the tackle about 25 away from his own line. Pasco in at dummy half. Right-hand side, Fodawaker gets it away to Ilias. They're coming again down that right-hand side, the Gold Coast Titans. This time, Jojo Fifita is tackled 14 short of the halfway line. They play the ball and they'll come back open side left. That's a strong run from Curtis Moran. He's only three short of the halfway line. Play four. There's 29 seconds left in this one. Fodawaker gets it away to Tino. Tino dummies, goes himself. And Fasumala-Awi is brought to ground 11 inside Newcastle's territory. Final play. Ilias looks to kick, but he goes himself. They may as well throw it round. The pass from Campbell to Kinney is low down, but Kinney takes it comfortably enough. It is the last play, though, and we will have timeout.
3: Chris, we have a captain's challenge.
0: Going to be a challenge here.
3: Titans are challenging the decision to tackle without the ball.
1: Yeah.
3: Also need to look into possible obstruction in there as well.
1: Yeah, I think Dominic Young tackles Kinney just before he catches the ball.
0: Yeah, Kinney had to dive down low because it was a really low pass.
1: Kennedy did mention a potential obstruction, but back on the inside. What was it?
4: It's a defensive decision by Sander Smith to engage Bo Fermor.
0: Yeah. So we'll go to this tackle without the ball now. Does Kinney get tackled by Dom Young?
1: Yeah, he does.
0: Yeah, Young gets
4: him. Dom Young contacts Keanu Kinney before he has the ball, denying him a chance to play. Charge is successful.
1: It's a fair catch, even though he did get tackled first.
0: He catches it one-handed as he's getting tackled without the ball, right in front of Bridget Murphy down on the touchline. The Gold Coast will get a penalty here with 5 seconds to go. So the final play, and AJ is going to kick for touch so they can advance it about 3 metres. I'm not sure what the point of that was. We'll get down the bridge in just a moment. But this is the final play. Sammy takes the tuck. They go right. Jaden Campbell. Ilias will kick. Looking for Jalen DeGroote. Wasn't a great kick. It goes in the air. Fletcher Hunt takes it. He might run the length. Fletcher Hunt decides, no, he'll take the tackle in the end. 10 short of the halfway line. And the Newcastle Knights wasn't always pretty. They gave away two late tries, as they did in the first half as well, after being comfortable for the first half an hour. We've got Bridge. We might have to record one because we're going to head straight off to Western Sydney Stadium after this 36 points to 26 victory over the Gold Coast. Dean Halitau, your ABC Player of the Year points.
1: Yeah, I've gone 1 point to Caelan Ponga at the back. I know he had a slow first half, but he certainly made up for it. Second half, a number of try involvements and some plenty of running metres, as we often see from him. 2 points, Jermaine McEwen on the edge, 160 running metres, very physical all game long. And then 3 points, Fletcher Sharp. What an excitement machine, couple of tries, individual brilliance, and he was really good at number six for them.
0: All right, there you go, Andrew. Newcastle getting home in this one. 3 straight wins, and they have confirmed their spot in the finals. 36 points to 26 over the Gold Coast Titans. 3 points to Fletcher Sharp, 2 to Jermaine McEwen, 1 to Caelan Ponga in front of 20,003. Thanks to Bridget Murphy. Thanks to Dean Halitau. Thanks to Nathan Turnbuckle Turnbull. Thanks to Ned Hall in the studio. Andrew, it's all yours.
5: All right, good on you, Glenn, Dean and Bridget. And Newcastle continue on its winning ways. They're up to 32 points, the Knights, in sixth position. And they're equal fifth, really, with Cronulla Sutherland. So the table at the moment, Roosters 38, Penrith 36,

0: Warriors 36. Cronulla Sutherland and Newcastle on 32 are both behind the Dolphins on 34. So the Sharks and Newcastle are 5th and 6th. South Sydney 30, North Queensland 28. Then Canterbury Bankstown 26. And the run home is too much for the rest. Manly 24, Melbourne 22, Canberra 24 as well. Parramatta 22, West 20, Gold Coast and Brisbane 18, St George Illawarra 12. And it is the West Tigers up against the St George Illawarra Dragons here at Western Sydney Stadium. Blue skies in evidence at the moment, but a really low crowd. I'd venture to say we'd be lucky to have 8,000 or 9,000 people here. The team news for Westlock, Alex Twell is out, replaced by Sione Fainu in jersey number 15. And replacing Fainu on the Tigers bench in jersey 20, Javen Andrews. For St George Illawarra, fullback Clint Gutherson is out. Matt Fiengay comes into the side, named at fullback, probably will go to the wing because Setu too goes to the bench and Daniel Atkinson is named on the wing, more likely to play at fullback. Damien Cook, the hooker, goes to the bench and Jacob Little will start after an 80-minute effort last week in the win over Cronulla Sutherland today against his old team. And that bench for the Dragons is Damien Cook, Toby Couchman, Jacob Halangahu, Jacob Webster, Setu Tu and Blake Laurie comes onto the Dragons bench as well. Referee Peter Goff, Grant Atkins in the bunker. The Dragons last position, but they're coming off a win. West Tigers have lost 7 in a row to slip to 14th. Luke Lewis, good afternoon to you. It's going to be an interesting game, isn't it? The Dragons have the better form of the two, but who knows?
1: Yeah, absolutely. Good afternoon, boys. Good afternoon, Matty, down there on the sideline. But, yeah, I'm not too sure how this is going to unfold. I like the spine of the West Tigers, but I do like the form of the Dragons over the last few weeks. So there'll be a little bit of confidence there. But the missing Alex Twoll will be a massive loss for the Tigers also. But I'm really unsure how this is going to unfold. I'm expecting a few points, but a lot of errors as well.
0: All right, I think we're having the smoking ceremony now here at Western Sydney Stadium. And I believe a welcome to country. So we might just pause until that happens. And then we can check in with Matthew Elliott, who's down there on the touchline. After in the NRLW, great game of footy. And the West Tigers beat the Warriors 30 points to 22. The Tigers, a game that really did ebb and flow. Tigers led 16-0, but the Warriors kept fighting back. Let's get to the welcome to country.
2: Yeah, we get a gabber away with a gooda. Got a good way, birds. You got a good cab with good a good gabber away. Ipa, Kabikamba, Ah, Errol Gullaby. As I did for the ladies' game before, I bless this space. It is a welcoming space. You know, the one thing with rugby league, it's inclusive of everybody, no matter where you come from. That is the feeling that is conveyed to every single person that decides to go and strap on their boots to play rugby league. For me, it's an honour and a privilege to come here today, to smoke this ground twice, to bless both games on behalf of Indigenous Round and the West Tigers. I want to thank you and to both teams. Kia ora, malo, talofa, te kareskala, bula bula. Wanami is all have a wonderful game, and if anyone wins or loses today, we all know that the winner was rugby league. Thank you.
0: There is Uncle Raymond Wetherill with the Welcome to Country here at Western Sydney Stadium. West Tigers team, Jareem Buller fullback, wingers Junior Tupou and Sunia Taruva, setters on debut, a 21-year-old Sol Sukuru and Patrick Herbert, 5'8 Jerome Luai, halfback Adam Dewey, Loxiani Fainu, second rowers Tony Sukar and Samuela Fainu, front rowers Fanua Bolle and Terrell May, hooker Abby Kroisau, bench Heath Mason, Alex Safar, Bunty Afoa, Tristan Hope, Tino Tavana and Javen Andrews, coach Benji Marshall. Dragons, fullback Matt Fiengay, wingers Daniel Atkinson and Tyrell Sloan, centres Moses Suli and Valentine Holmes, 5'8 Lycan, King Tongi and Kyle Flanagan, the half, the lock Ryan Couchman, second rowers Hamish Stewart and Dylan Egan, front rowers Emre Gula and Loco Jr. Pacifici Tonga, the hooker Jacob Little and a bench of Damien Cook, Toby Couchman, Jacob Halangahu, Jacob Webster, Setu Tu and Blake Laurie, coach Dean Young. Referee Peter Goff blows time on with his touch judges Michael Wise and Clayton Wills down with Grant Atkins in the bunker. Play two for St George Illawarra as they work at right edge. 22 out from their own line, 20 in from the western touchline. It comes centre field to the front rower Gula. He's going to be taken about 32 metres out from his own line, and he plays the ball for the Dragons. Jacob Little, he sends it away left to Couchman. Ryan Couchman, he's going to be taken over the top. There comes the front rower, Fanua Bolle. 10 short of halfway, St George Illawarra played to Little. Short ball goes right this time, and with the head up is Atkinson. Caught three short of halfway, last tackle. Little goes right, not a great pass. Flanagan, though, with the catch. Boots it downfield. Sunia Taruva under it. 14 out from his own goal line. Returns it over the 20. Accelerates, nearly poked.

0: Comes back, open side left for the Tigers, to within 12 metres of halfway they go. Now played by Finu to Karoyas out, through hand, right to left, Luai gets it away now, Jareem Bullard, dummies, goes himself, great tackle to bring him down by Suli, one short of halfway, five in from the Western touchline, Luai, he goes right this time. And that is Sukuru on debut, who's tackled 9 metres in Dragons territory. 20 in from the Western touchline by Little. On the last, Dewey from 45 metres out. Puts boot to ball. Taken at fullback by Daniel Atkinson. 10 out from his own line. He's caught 13 out from his own line. 2 minutes gone, no score. Let's bid a good afternoon to our man on the touchline, Matthew Elliott.
1: Good afternoon, Andrew. When you talk about perfect conditions for playing rugby league, well, we're experiencing them today. Nice, cool position. Clear ground and no slipperiness at all.
0: Clear ground, how good. Here's the Dragons, 26 out from their own goal line. And the Dragons take it 33 out from their own line. No score on the board. NRL Sunday on ABC Sport. Couchman plays it. Comes right to Val Holmes, who starred in their victory only a couple of months ago against the West Tigers at Jubilee, playing on the wing. Flanagan on the last, boots it downfield. Buller underneath it with the catch. 10 out from his own goal line. He heads over the 20 into Dylan Egan, and he's going to be taken. 24 out from his own line. Louis, no score after the opening 2.5 minutes.
2: Yeah, not a lot doing just yet. Just both sides getting through their sets. But I don't mind the West Tigers sitting up that right side and shifting over to this left edge, giving some early ball to Buller. But that's the key for the Tigers. They've got to get more ball into Buller's hands if they want to score a heap of points today.
0: Now, Sukuru, he's caught centre field by Gula. 31 out from his own line. Karoyas out. He works the ball away to the right side as the Tigers are 9 short of halfway. Played by Bolle to Karoyas out. Goes left this time to Sione Finu. He's caught right on the halfway line, right in centre field. Egan was involved in the tackle along with Couchman, played on the last. Luai the kick, 49 out from the Dragons line. Atkinson, he's under it with the catch, 13 out from his own goal line. Run away from Samuela Finu, into Karoyas out, put to the ground, 19 out from his own line. 3 minutes 30 gone and there's no score after Newcastle defeated Gold Coast 36-26 in a high-scoring game at Hunter Stadium. Dragons with it now. Played by Sloan outside his 20 to Little. Goes left to Holmes. And Val's going to be contained by the defence. 34 metres out from his own line. 20 in from the eastern touchline. Played to Little. Short side left. Through hands it goes this time to the second rower, Hamish Stewart. He's fell just short of halfway. And in over the top there for the West Tigers came Samuela Finu. Now back centre of the ground. Tackle made 5 metres inside West Tigers territory there on the front row of Gula. Played on the last. Comes right to Flanagan. Kicks it with a towering kick down to the right wing of Sunia. Taruva under pressure from Holmes, but a good catch. And he's felled 14 out from his own line. 12 in from the eastern touch line. 4 and a bit gone. No score. As now it's Adam Dewey at a dummy half. Great ground. He's caught 30 out from his own line. 15 in from touch on the eastern side. Quick action here. It comes left now to Taruva. He's felled by Couchman about 10 metres short of halfway. Plays the ball to Karoyas out. Goes left to Terrell May. Plays out the back to Luai. Then he links up with Buller. Got it away to Sukuru. He takes them on. Suli with the tackle in with Fing, about 38 out for the Dragons line, 9 in from the Western touchline. Dummy half is Junior Tupo, goes right to Luai, holds it up, Jinks, goes right to Karoyas out, then to Adam Dewey, but he's nailed. Great defence by the Dragons. 10 metres in St George Illawarra territory. It was Holmes and Little in defence on the last. Happy goes left to Luai with a kick across his body, coming down for the West Tigers. No, the ball on the bounce, and Hamish Stewart has it for the Dragons. 16 out from his own line. 5 minutes gone, no score. As now Tyrell Sloan up over the 20. Louis caught 23 out from his own line.
2: Again, it's that shift to that left side where they look dangerous, isn't it, West Tigers? But Dewey's looking sharp out there for the Tigers on that right side. A couple of early runs. But for me, the Dragons just got no shape. They're just all bunched up. They're all one out at the moment. So that's not a very good sign for the Dragons at the moment.
0: Dylan Egan on the right edge. He's taken 7 short of halfway by Luai. Played to Little. Long ball goes left. Emre Gula up the middle. And he's caught right on halfway in centre field. Last tackle upcoming for St George Illawarra. A scoreless start. And it's Flanagan on the right side. Boots it down to Junior Tupou with a catch. 5 out from his own goal line. Heads over the 10. And it's a wall of defence. Headed that time by Jacob Little. 18 out from the west line. We've had 6 scoreless minutes. Played to Luai. He sends the ball to the right side, Herbert, and he's caught 23 out from his own goal line. We check in on the touchline with Matthew Elliott.
1: Yeah, you talk about six scoreless minutes, Andrew. It's been ball in play the whole time, and it's been a fair tempo.

0: because the ruck speed is very fast, because the collision's not brutal.
1: Yeah, Kiroyasau look to get the markers offside here, Padre, but they were onside. He's caught six short of halfway. Played to Dewey. Goes left, May away, Luai. Then to Bullev. They got the overlap. Short ball, Sakuru. Oh, good tackle by Fienga in off the wing. 2 metres in St. George Illawarra's half. 2 metres, make a 12 in from the western touchline. On the last, Luai goes right. Kick downfield by Dewey. End over end. Atkinson, did he have to move a muscle? He catches it. 7 out from his own line. Returns it to the 20 where he smashed to the ground. Just outside the 20 in centre field at the northern end. Almost 7 minutes gone here on NRL Sunday. No scorers. Now the Dragons hit it up through Sloan, but he's shoved back by Bolle and Kiroyasau. 22 out from his own line. Also in there was Suka. Now to the left side, Holmes. Bolle greets him again. Right on the St. George Illawarra 30. Jacob Little, he shows and goes himself. Beats one. Dragged down by Suka. Four short of halfway. Great effort, Jacob Little. He plays it quickly as well. It comes to the right, Flanagan. Double pumped it out to Dylan Egan. Charges at Luai. Put to the ground with help from Samuela Fainu. 9 metres in West Territory. Western side on the last. Comes right to Flanagan. Puts up a kick. Jareem Buller underneath it. Pressure from Atkinson. Catch from Buller. He got away from one. Gets away from Couchman. Got away from a third. And he'll play at 18 out from his own line. 7.5 gone, no score here at Western Sydney Stadium.
2: Yeah, I like Jacob Little. When he sees a little bit of an opportunity to get out of dummy half, he's so dangerous and he's got a heap of speed. So there was a nice carry there for that last hit from him. He needs to continue to look up and get those opportunities, because I reckon that's where they'll get a lot of love, the Dragons.
1: Herbert, 15 short of halfway, plays it to Kiroyasau, goes left, Sione Fainu to Luai, double cutout pass to the wing, Junior Tupou, Fienga's there with Suli to put him down. One short of halfway and 8 metres in from touch, western side. Played Osakuru, poor pass out of dummy half, scooped up off the bounce by Dewey, but he's got nowhere to go, but he ends up into three defenders, including Pacifica Tonga, about two short of halfway. On the last, Kiroyasau goes left. Luai, the kick from halfway. Atkinson moves in about six paces with the catch. 16 out from his own goal line. Heads over the 20 and he's collected by Kiroyasau. 24 out from the St. George Illawarra line. We've had 8.5 minutes. There's no score. As now the Dragons go right to Fienga, and there's the first mistake, I think, of the whole game. Fienga's put it down. Poor carry from him. And it'll be a West Tigers scrum feet. 32 out from the St. George Illawarra line. 9 gone. No score. As we update scores around the grounds in the New South Wales Cup, North Sydney 14, leading Parramatta 12. Queensland Cup second half, Sunshine Coast 32, the top of the table Falcons, leading winner Manly 0. AFL final quarter, Giants thrashing West Coast 97-57. Second quarter, Carlton 40, leading Bulldogs 33. And AFLW final quarter, Port Adelaide 40, leading Fremantle 10. Remembering in the cricket test, Bangladesh beating Australia in a test in Australia up in Darwin by 9 wickets as from the scrum. West Tigers have it. 28 metres out from the St. George Illawarra line. Bolle plays it to Kiroyasau. They go through hands to the left, Luai. He turns it in now to Sakuru. He's going to be caught. 23 metres out from the St. George Illawarra line. Play to Appy. Goes to the right. Sione Fainu. Show and go into the defence. He's going to be caught by Couchman, Stewart and Gula. 12 out from the goal line. Chance here for the West Tigers. Left to Dewey, then away to Luai. Jerome Luai on a stepping run, but he's going to be wrapped up, ball and all, and put to the deck. 5 out from the goal line. 2 tackles left here for West. Kiroyasau looks short side left. Goes open side right to Terrell May, but there are no runners. May look to offload. Finally does to Kiroyasau. Cutout ball goes left. Samuela Fainu. He straightens into Egan. Good acceleration and strength. Stewart comes across as well in defence. 2 metres out from the line. Last play, West Tigers. Kiroyasau goes to his right. Luai puts in a right foot kick. Played out by the Dragons. 6 more for the Tigers. Scooped up by Dewey, who loses the ball behind him. And it goes backwards. The Tigers dive on it. 21 out from the Dragons line as a new set begins. Tony Suka. He plays it. Out of dummy half, scoots Herbert. He's caught 12 out from the line. No score. 10 minutes, 40 gone. But West Tigers on the attack. Cutout ball left to Sione Fainu. Centre field. He shrugs away from one and tackled only a metre out from the goal line by Pacifica Tonga. Played to Kiroyasau. Goes right to Dewey. Hands it off on the inside to Suka. Dragons defence holding firm currently. West 2 metres out from the line. 2 tackles to go. Kiroyasau back centre field, left on the open side. Dewey, short ball, May. May hits it up into the defence, taken by

0: Egan and Couchman, seven out from the goal line. Last play, West. Taroyesau, short side left to Luai, dummy the kick. Turns it back, Samuela Fainu. He puts a stab kick. It's picked up again by West, but it wasn't played at. Buller goes right to Dewey. Crossfield kick for Taruva. Up they go. The ball's on the ground. Dived on by St. George Illawarra in the in-goal area. And getting back there to cover it was Lycan Pacifica Tonga. It was Lycan King Tongia. And it'll be a changeover to the Dragons. 10 out from their own line. 11 minutes, 40 gone, Luke Lewis. Great defence by the Dragons.
1: Yeah, good defence there by the Dragons. There was nice organisation there at the back from Daniel Atkinson. I was watching him closely on the line as we got Valentine Holmes slowly to his feet to play the ball. But how often do we see this over this weekend that when you have a team attacking the line with a couple of opportunities, they don't get it right, the other team go the other end and score.
0: Now the Dragons, 15 out from their own line. Little, he sends it right to Couchman. Ryan Couchman, he's going to be contained by three Tigers defenders. Just outside his 20, Little goes left now to King Tongia. He links up with support further out to the left edge. 32 out from the goal line, and taking the tackle there was Gula. Short side left, King Tongia got it away. Hamish Stewart looked to link up, but the ball goes down. Dropped by Val Holmes. West come up with it. 5 metres in Dragons territory. 12 and a half gone. No score, but a couple of mistakes on the bump now from St. George Illawarra as Fanua Bolle. He cuts it up and tackled. 37 out from the Dragons line. Time off. What do we got here? Val Holmes. Going for an HIA, I believe. So the referee is telling him to go for an HIA. We'll check in down on the touchline, Matthew Elliott.
2: Yeah, definitely what we're looking at here, Andrew, is the West Tigers targeting the right-hand defensive unit of the Dragons, specifically Kyle Flanagan and Sirley.
3: I don't need you to make another comment, otherwise you're staying off of the game.
0: All right, so he's coming from the field.
1: What did you say? Don't make another comment or you'll start for the rest of the game.
0: That's what I heard.
1: Who was he talking to?
0: I don't know. So now the replacement comes on for the Dragons. And in the 16 jersey, it's Jacob Halangahu. So it looks like Hamish Stewart will go out the left centre while Val Holmes is getting assessed. So time back on. Carroyeso goes left. Dewey away to Samuela Sione Fine, who it is. Tackled 30 out from the Dragons' goal line. Ball played to Carroyeso. Goes centre field right. Dewey at the line. Offloads Luai. Then to Buller. Buller draws his man away to Herbert. Herbert's dragged to the ground. Great defence down low by Stewart. Finished off by Sloan. 10 out from the goal line. But then there's a push and a shove. And a penalty goes to the West Tigers. That's the first penalty of the game. 10 out. 3 in from touch in that northeast corner of Western Sydney Stadium. So another great chance here for the Tigers. They'll take the tap through Herbert. 13 out, comes open side left. Dewey away to Fanua Bolle, charging at full speed. Great leg drive, finally tackled. 5 metres out from the St. George Illawarra goal line. Play to Carroyeso, spins it left to Dewey. Out the back, Luai. Luai runs at the line, offloads. Oh, crunching tackle comes 5 metres out from the goal line. And that was on Sakura. Now comes to the right. Luai to Carroyeso. Back on the inside to Terrell May. And May's held up comfortably enough and put down now. 10 metres out from the line. Gula involved in the tackle. Along two with Pacifica Tonga. Now comes right to Dewey. Turns it back on the inside to Sione Fainu. He stands, can't deliver. 8 metres out from the goal line. Couple of tackles left. Carroyeso goes left. May links up with a stepping Luai. He accelerates, but he's knocked to the ground by Stewart. Two out from the goal line. Last play. Carroyeso puts in a stab kick. Getting through Sakura, but it's tapped dead by Fienge. So it's a goal line dropout. St. George Illawarra, 14 and a half gone. No score. The Dragons are just holding on, Luke Lewis.
1: Yeah, they're just hanging on there at the moment. They've given away a few silly errors, and they give away field position definitely, but they're holding in there with their defence. They're doing a good job. And then this one here, just the kick's a nice little kick, well weighted, and a great scramble there from the Dragons to knock it dead. So it's a big play. Can they hold them out for one more set?
0: So they've got the goal line dropout coming, and they go deep by the boot of King Tongia, right to halfway, caught by Terrell May, returns it over the 40, charges into Dylan Egan and tackled 32 out from the Dragons' goal line. Carroyeso dummy half. Fanua Bolle, he literally came off the back fence. Well, not quite literally, but he came from a long way back. Court 21 out. Play Carroyeso. Goes right Dewey to Luai. They got numbers here. Buller links up with Herbert. Herbert away to Sunia Tanuma. And he dives over to score. score in the corner. Referee Peter Goff points to the spot. Field position turns into points. 15 and a half minutes gone. West Tigers 4, St George Illawarra 0 here at Western Sydney Stadium. First try of the game, scored by Tigers winger Sunia Taruva.
1: Yeah, nice try here by Taruva. But I tell you what, geez, they look short. But it's smart work here by the Tigers. They've got Hamish Stewart defending in the centre. That's where they want to continue to go, because he's usually a back rower, right? So he hasn't got the leg speed like Valentine Holmes does have. But the skill and the execution here from the West Tigers to get the ball across to Taruva. We're just looking at the put down now. I think he does get it down before he goes out. And that's the first try of the evening. 24 minutes into, or still 24 minutes left on the clock, and it's the first try. So pretty good way to start this game.
0: Only the fifth of the year for Taruva. Touchline, Matthew Elliott.
2: Yeah, what Luke Lewis had mentioned earlier about the inclusion of Jareem Baller and his involvement in that. Every time he gets the ball, two defenders move at him, and it was just an early ball from him, and that created the space on the wing, and Taruva definitely gets this down.
0: 4-0, West leads, and George Illawarra and Adam Dewey lining up the conversion attempt from right over there on the eastern touchline. Adam Dewey sitting at 78 points on the season. And he's 27 out. He's taken it pretty deep. Just in from touch on the eastern side. 4-0 Tigers. And we've had 16 minutes and 42 seconds of play. If you've just joined us, welcome. And Newcastle at Hunter Stadium before a crowd of 20,003 defeated Gold Coast 36-26. The Knights continue their march to the finals in 2026 for coach Justin Holbrook. Here's Dewey. Moves in, he strikes it, that wonderful sound. Thank you from Dennis Carnahan. He likes it, he's kicked the goal from touch. Brilliant kick, Adam Dewey. West 6 and George Illawarra 0. NRL Sunday on ABC Sport with almost 17 minutes gone. Around the ground, second half New South Wales Cup, North Sydney 22, leading Parramatta 12. Second half Queensland Cup, Sunny Coast 32, leading Winner Manly 10. In the AFL, the Giants have beaten the West Coast Eagles, and very convincingly as well, 111 to 57 in favour of the Giants. So that's a massive win for them. And Western Bulldogs leading Carlton at the moment. That's ninth leading 10th, 46 to 41. Full-time in the AFLW, Port Adelaide beating Fremantle 41 to 20 in a low-scoring game in WA. So from the kickoff, the West Tigers have it. 10 out from their own line. It's the only Fine who plays it. And it comes centre field right. Samuela Fainu is tackled, 13 out from his own line. Right edge now to Fanua Bolai, and play three. Caught just outside his 20. Now Karoya Sao-Jinks goes right to Sukar. He's caught, 34 out from his own line, 15 in from the eastern touchline. West Tigers buoyed by scoring first points, leading 6-0. Luai goes right to Buller, nearly got away from Suli, but Moses came back at him with Little, made the effective tackle, nine short of halfway on the last. Karoya Sao goes right, Dewey. From outside the 40, kicks across his body. Atkinson can let it bounce one, sits up on his chest. 10 out from his own line, dummies his way, and he's smashed to the ground by Luai. 22 out from the Dragons' line. Atkinson plays the ball to Flanagan. He sends it left to Guller, who strolled past Luai. Tackled 30 out from his own line by May. Dummy half Little. Short side right, Dylan Egan. Luai there again, but they're offside, so it's a set restart to St George Illawarra, the first of the game. Little goes left to Couchman, runs into Luai and the Fainu brothers. Tackle effective, a metre short of halfway. 6-0, West Tigers lead the Dragons after 18 and a half minutes. Now King Tongia, short ball left away, and the tackle made on Ryan Couchman, 6 metres in West Territory, played a little, look left, comes to the right this time to Pacifica Tonga. He's a good run, they can't put him down, he gets to within 30 of the goal line, finally held, 29 out from the line, played a little, comes to the right for the Dragons, Flanagan turns it in for Egan, charges there into the defence of Karoya Sau, caught 22 out from the line, last place in George Illawarra, Little goes left, it comes through hands, Pacifica Tonga got it away to King Tongia, he gets the pass to nobody. That's shocking play for the 5-8. Scooped up by Egan, goes right Flanagan, pokes a kick in behind Junior Tupou. He's got it. He's in the in-goal area. Flanagan, great chase, but he missed him. And somehow Tupou gets into the field of play by about a foot before he was caught by Egan. Played in Buller. He scampers another 6 or 7 metres. 19 gone, 6-0. West leads in George Illawarra, and on play three, the Tigers are 15 out from their own line.
1: Yeah, they look so

0: off today, the Dragons. They're doing everything by themselves. No one's running the right holes. You can tell that the communication's way off. So that's not good signs for the Dragons fans.
1: Now Karoyasau goes right to Terrell May. He got a little dipsy doodle out the back to Karoyasau. Links up further left to Luai. Cut out ball now. Sakuru got it away to Tupou. And great tackle, Moses Suli. He thought he was going out, so he threw a desperation pass back off the ground, says referee Peter Goff. So it's a penalty to St George Illawarra. He's ruled that the player's hand was down, Junior Tupou, the arm carrying the football, with a Dragons defender still on him. That constitutes a tackle, so passing off the ground as he was about to go over the Western touchline is very good cover defence from Moses Suli. Penalty to the Dragons is 36 out from their own line, a metre in from the Western touchline. We go downstairs, Matthew Elliott.
2: Yeah, tough call that one, Andrew, because he was going to still have momentum heading towards the touchline, but just watching the replay there, the ref nailed it.
1: I agree, they live it looked very quick, didn't it, as the Dragons from the tap have it. 6 metres in West Tigers territory. 6-0 in favour of West with the early try to Sunia Taruva. Now Couchman, he works the ball centre field left, and they have it about 20, make it 38 out from the goal line. Taking the tackle there is Toby Couchman on the field. Now Flanagan turns it inside ball to Dylan Egan. He's wrapped up 30 out from the goal line by Samuela Fainu. Plays the ball little. He sends it left away to Ryan Couchman. He's caught. He lost the ball, but it's a penalty for a rake hand on the footy, and it's a penalty going to the Dragons. Penalty's now 2-1 to St George Illawarra. It's 20 out from the West Tigers line, just to the right of the post. 6-0 Tigers lead after 21 minutes.
0: Yeah, this time it was Abby Karoyasau, just as he's pulling the player down, he's got his hands all over the ball and rips it out with 3-on-1. So it's definitely a penalty. But the Dragons at the moment, they just keep doing the same thing, across for across for across. We talked about this a couple of weeks ago.
1: From the tap, it's Toby Couchman, caught 13 out. Comes to the right, Flanagan. He got it away to Pasifiki Tonga. He's tackled 8 metres out from the West Tigers line. Plays the ball to Little. Goes centre field left now. Flanagan to King Tongia. Then a cutout ball. Atkinson to Sloan. Beats 1-2 over. Great finish, Sloan. Terrific ball by Atkinson, and the Dragons hit back. Tyrell Sloan had work to do, and work he did. Try to St George Illawarra. 18 minutes left in the first half. West 6, St George Illawarra 4 with a kick to come for the Dragons.
0: Well, finally, they play at the back and they get the execution right. That's all they needed. But it's really nice work here from Daniel Atkinson. When he gets in, he's obviously filling the hole there of Clint Gutherson, who's got some great skill as well. But this time he just sees Sloan open. He gets the ball. He throws a beautiful cutout pass over to Sloan. And Sloan's got a little bit of work to do, like you said, but he comes back off that left foot. He's got speed. He's elusive. And he knows how to find the try line. And he does a great job here. Reaches out with one hand, slams it down, and gets the Dragons on the board.
1: For Tyrell Sloan, by the way, that's now 8 tries in his last 8 games. Let's go down to the touchline, Matthew Elliott.
2: Yeah, great speed and balance from Sloan there. But what we've seen today is what we haven't seen all season. Daniel Atkinson carrying the ball into the defensive line. At fullback, he's got no choice other than to do that. And that's the type of player he is. And that's what the Dragons need to get more out of him.
1: Now, don't know whether the NRL media cop is working or not yet. But if you are, can you arrest the West Tigers and Western Sydney Stadium scoreboard operators, please? Because when the opposition scores, they don't even show the crowd a replay, let alone us. And that is just, they're carrying on like 3-year-olds.
0: I think it's disrespectful.
1: Of course it's disrespectful. As a kicking tee finally is coming out now for the Dragons, who at 6-4 in favour of the West Tigers, and Valholm's off the field, so it'll be Kyle Flanagan taking the kick. But yeah, as soon as a try is scored by the opposition here, they put up an ad, and it doesn't move. So you can't see anything. So Flanagan, but we do know that the try was scored by Tyrell Sloan, and it's 6-4 in favour of West Tigers. He's 22 out, he's 12 in from touch on the eastern side to level the scores. Earlier Newcastle, too good for Gold Coast, 36-26. A lot of the Titans' best work came after the score had really blown out to 36-16. Here's Flanagan. In his day, really reliable goal kicker. Remember the points records he had in the under-20s when he was with Cronulla? Here he comes now. From the eastern side of the field, moves in with the right boot. Flanagan strikes it, likes it.

0: Kicks the goal. 6-6 West Tigers and St George Illawarra Dragons here at Western Sydney Stadium after 23 minutes. Back around the ground, second half New South Wales Cup, North 22 leading Parramatta 12. Queensland Cup, Sunshine Coast leading Wynnum Manly 32-10. And AFL Bulldogs 46-41 over Carlton. Not sure if they're updated or not, but we'll keep you up to date right through the day. Australia going down to Bangladesh by 9 wickets, a stunning result. A four-day win for Bangladesh over Australia in their first men's test in Darwin. Kickoff taken by Fienga. He gives it right to Pasifiki Tonga. He's tackled. 17 out from his own line. Gee, a quick play of the ball. It's okay, though, as he works the ball left. And the Dragons now 26 metres out from their own line. Ball played to Jacob Little. Short ball goes right to Toby Couchman. Good angled run by Couchman. Gets to within 10 of halfway. Three Tigers finally put him to the deck in centre field, including Terrell May. And also Fanua Bolle. Little sends it right to Ryan Couchman. Knocked to the ground quickly by Sione Fanu, Samuela Fanu and Karoya Sau. Little, short ball goes left. Atkinson, he's smashed to the ground. A metre in West Tigers territory. 6-6 the score after 24 minutes. Last place in George Illawarra. It comes to the right, Flanagan. A high kick down to the left wing of Junior Tupou. He has the catch. Moses Suli the tackle with Dylan Egan. 18 out from the Tigers line and 12 in from touch on the western side. Played to Luai. Sends it right now to the new centre of Fijian heritage, Sol Sakuru, who's a Hurstville United junior. That's more in St George Illawarra territory. Here's the Tigers down the right edge. 21 out from their own goal line. Dewey plays it eastern side, Karoya Sau. He sends it away left edge as the Dragons defending. West Tigers inside their 30. Herbert plays it. Now a strong run comes to within 10 metres of halfway. That's Alex Safar from the field. He plays it to Karoya Sau. Goes left on the left. Luai kicked it straight into the Dragons defender coming through Couchman. Wasn't played at. Picked up by Buller, but they've lost 15 metres on the play, the West Tigers. Changeover. 34 out from the Tigers line. We've got a challenge. Here's Peter Goff.
1: You good, yeah?
2: Yeah, check it on
1: Couchman. Just make it sure. Can you stay down for a bit? You good? Last tackle hand over there.
0: That's so, yeah, no challenge. Luai just kicked it. Oh, bang into the forehead of Ryan Couchman.
2: Yeah, he felt it too. He got up and pulled the face. He goes, oh, that hurt.
0: Well, how could you not feel it?
2: Especially when you're not ready for it as well.
0: Luai was only about 3 metres away from him.
2: I reckon he'll come off of HIA.
0: So do I. Egan will play it meanwhile. 34 out for the west line. 5 in from touch. Comes left Flanagan. And he gets it away to support as the tackle made 33 metres out from the West Tigers line. It's played by Toby Couchman. Comes left through hands now, King Tongia. Now comes back to the right edge. And the tackle's going to be made 20 metres out from the West Tigers goal line. Freeing his arms there and playing it. Val Holmes, who passes HIA. Goes left to Ryan Couchman. Off the ground, he got a magnificent pass away to Pasifiki Tonga. He puts on footwork into Saifarth and also in there with Sione Fanu. And down he goes, 3 out from the west line. Dragons attack, 6-6 the score, Little. Goes left to Flanagan, bodies in motion. King Tonga put in a stab kick. Holmes chasing through, Bullock takes it in goal on the bounce. And Val Holmes quickly tackles him. Goal line dropout for the West Tigers. How the worm is turning here at Western Sydney Stadium. 6-6 the score, 26 minutes gone. Touchline we go, Matthew Elliott.
3: Yeah, what we're starting to see is the young Dragons forward pack start to dominate the ruck there, Andrew, playing the ball a lot quicker. And we've seen King Tongia come up with that short kick last week for a try. Just got a repeat set then.
0: So here's Karoya Sau's short line dropout. Goes 20 metres, what a catch! Junior Tupou flew through the air, but as he hit the deck, he dropped it. Oh, spectacular from Junior Tupou, but ultimately a knock-on. And St George Illawarra has a scrum feed. 21 out from the west line, 20 in from touch western side. 13 minutes, 30 to go in the half. He kind of juggled it on the way down, and as his body hit the deck, so did the footy. 6-6 the score.
2: Yeah, did a good job there, Tupou. Got up, he got all the hard work done, but as he came down, he hit the ground pretty hard. And that just sort of dislodged the ball. But look, I'm really liking Valentine Holmes. He's got a lot of energy at the moment for the Dragons. He's sparked them right up. Here they are in attack once again.
0: I suppose he just had 15 minutes off the field
2: that
0: too.
2: True.
0: From the scrum win, St George Illawarra, 15 metres out. from the west line, right in front of the post. Toby Couchman plays it. It comes right to Ryan Couchman.

0: He's caught 8 metres out from the West Tigers line by Karoya Sound Safer. Plays the ball to Little. Goes to the right now. King Tongia. Dummies goes himself. And he's wrapped up like in King Tongia. 4 metres out from the line in front of the right upright. Little. He gets a flat pass left away to Leica Pacifica Tonga. And Pacifica Tonga's caught about a metre out from the line. Little goes left to Flanagan at the line. He offloads. And the tackle's going to come only 2 metres out from the goal line. Desperate defence here coming from the West Tigers. Played by Holmes. Comes to the right. Crossfield kick by King Tong here. Up they go. Suli with a catch. Got away from one. A floater over the top to Fiinge. Away from Luai. Back to the left Flanagan. Oh, the King Tong here went without it. West Tigers come up with a three out from their own line. Great desperate defence from the Tigers. 28 gone. 6 all the score. And they're in a bunch, West. They're tired. And Jerome Luai was signalling to his outside backs. Come on, boys. We need you. Get involved. Karoyas, our dummy half. He sends the ball towards the centre of the ground, and the Tigers are 10 out from their own line, but like I say, looking exhausted. Sakuru plays it, goes right to Taruva. He's tackled 17 out from his own line. Now Karoyas out, goes left, Safav, Luai, away to Samuel Afainu. Good strong run, Afainu on the left edge, taken by Suli and Flanagan, 34 out from the west line, 10 in from touch, western side, played Sakuru to Dewey. Dewey kicks across his body, looking for the western touchline and finds it. It'll be a St. George Illawarra play the ball, 26 out from the Dragons' line. Dragons 6, Tigers 6 after 29 minutes here on NRL Sunday.
1: Yeah, they did a good job there, Tigers, considering they were tired. They were all one out. They had a couple of strong carries. I like that shift over to the left side. And Dewey just tried to, you know, get a little bit more length on it, but fine touch, just to give it a little bit of a slowdown of this game for a bit. But nice set there from the Tigers coming out when they were really struggling.
0: So the Dragons have the play the ball. As coming onto the field now for St. George Illawarra in jersey 17 is young Jacob Webster. Just his second game in the NRL. Little, he gets a pass away as the Dragons, they keep making changes here at Western Sydney Stadium. They're on halfway. Out of dummy half goes Val Holmes. Gets 12 metres in West Tigers territory. He'll get to his feet, plays the ball. Bunty Arfoa on the field for the West Tigers. Comes left, Toby Couchman, knocked to the ground by May. 30 metres out from the west line, Sukar there as well. Comes left now to King Tongia. He runs himself, caught 19 out from the line. Dewey in over the top, 13 in from touch, eastern side. Played on the last, Little to Flanagan. Back to the short side, left they go. Stab kick by Hamish Stewart, turns Buller around. He retrieves it and he runs it over the dead ball line. Brilliantly done by Hamish Stewart on short notice. Line dropout Tigers, half an hour gone, 6 all the score, and potentially a chance here for St. George Illawarra to mount another attacking raid.
1: They have to go short again. They nailed it last time.
0: Yeah.
1: Got to get the kick right. But I'll tell you what, that was great vision there by Kyle Flanagan, back on the inside to find Hamish Stewart, but opened up that gap.
0: Here's Karoyas out. Now he drills this towards the western touchline. Touch of the clearies about it, other than the result. Picked up by Flanagan, 35 out. He throws a long ball away to Toby Couchman to his left, but Tony Sukar is there with Dewey and May, and down he goes on his back. 29 out from the West Tigers line as a new set begins. Little. He comes to the right, Webster. He charges into Karoyas Au and Seifert. Centre field, 21 out from the West line is where he's tackled. Now Little. He comes right, Halangahu. He's going to be caught by May. Good run, Jacob Halangahu. He's tackled 8 metres out from the West Tigers goal line. Plays the ball to Little. He goes short side right. Flanagan turns it into Dylan Egan. Charges into Samuel Afainu. And down he goes 1 metre away from the line. Safe out there as well, Little. Fires it left to Flanagan. Then a flat pass away to Couchman. Ryan Couchman's caught. 6 out from the line in front of the post. Last tackle, St. George Illawarra. Little. He goes left, running out at King Tong. A short ball away, Hamish Stewart punched into the hole and he's over to score. He gets it down just before Jareem Buller could push him over the dead ball line. Try to the Dragons, try to Hamish Stewart. 8 minutes 30 left in the first half. And now St. George Illawarra in front. Dragons 10, West Tigers 6, the try to Stewart.
1: Yeah, well, again, we don't get a replay to sort of talk you through what happened here, but it was a really nice setup by the Dragons. And it was a beautiful hole run there by Hamish Stewart. He puts himself right on the outside shoulder there of Adam Dewey, on the inside shoulder. of Patrick Herbert, and it's the little kicks that have sold it before. Like in King Tongi, has gone the line, put a couple of kicks through, and it's made him second guess. You can see they're on their back foot, and then a beautiful pass to Hamish Stewart, just punching into a hole, goes through pretty much untouched. That is beautiful rugby league there from the Dragons.
0: And they're dominating at the moment, Matthew Elliott, the Dragons.
2: Absolutely, and Louis, you summed that up perfectly. King Tongi are on last play there. They weren't expecting him to pass the ball. They were looking for his kick, everyone ready to trap and scrap, but he doesn't do that. I've got to say, just watching them real close here, Kyle Flanagan gets a lot of criticism, but his control of the Dragons team, they're very structured, but he's in charge out there. There's no doubt about that.
0: All right, Padre. So now Val Holmes resumes the kicking duties. He was gone for an HIA for the first shot, and that was taken successfully by Kyle Flanagan. Val Holmes, 134 points on the season. It's 20 metres in, 15 metres out. Strikes it, likes it, kicks the goal. So St George Illawarra has scored the last 12 points of the game. Dragons 12, West Tigers 6, 7 minutes to go in the first half. You're with Luke Lewis, Matthew Elliott. I'm Andrew Moore on NRL Sunday here on ABC Sport. A reminder to join us tomorrow night for NRL Monday. Did I just say that before? That's NRL Sunday today.
1: Yeah, it's NRL Monday tomorrow.
0: NRL Monday tomorrow, because the day tomorrow is Monday.
1: Makes sense.
0: That's
1: and you'll be joined by
0: Scott Sorensen, yeah. Penrith Panthers forward. So I'll find out what's doing with the Panthers. That's between 6:30 and 7:30 tomorrow night. NRL Monday, as the kickoff's taken by the Dragons. 2 metres out from their own goal line. Jacob Webster on the return. Caught 14 out from his own line. New South Wales Cup, North 30, leading Parramatta 16. Full-time in the Queensland Cup. Sunshine Coast 36, defeated winner Manly 20. Half-time in the AFL. Western Bulldogs leading Carlton 46-41. That's 9th against 10th. Here's the Dragons. Outside their 30. Alan Gahu got it away, through hands now. It ends up with Val Holmes. But he's going to be collared about 3 short of halfway. 11 in from the eastern touchline by Herbert and Dewey. Now back open side right it comes. Dragons right on top here at the moment. They lead by 12-6. Stewart plays it, 40 out. Comes right to Flanagan. Up she goes, towering kick. Val Holmes leading the chase. Bull of the catch, Holmes the tackle. 10 metres out from the West Tigers line. 20 in from touch on the eastern side with 6 minutes to go in this first half and a 12-6 St George Illawarra advantage. Now Sunia Taruva. He's tackled 13 out from his own line. Plays it to Luai. He sends the ball away, left edge, and a good bumping run here by Tupou. Finally claimed by Suli. 27 out from his own line. Quickly played. Luai sends it short side left to Sakura. He darts across field. Ran straight over the top of Little. Now tackled 5 short of halfway. And this young bloke has scored 20 tries in the New South Wales Cup for the Magpies this year. Bunty Afoa on the charge. But he's caught 3 metres in Dragons territory after the hit up by Halangahu and Edwards. Played on the last. Karoyasau goes right. It was a low pass. Good hand. Dewey. Spiralling kick down for Atkinson. Atkinson, oh, he went after it late, did well to catch it, passes the ball away right. Fingay throws it away into a Tiger's arm. It comes back to Atkinson. He drops it like he's got a back the same age as mine. Now he finally picks it up, all in slow motion, Daniel Atkinson. And it'll come back for the West Tigers knock on. About 18 out from the Dragons line.
1: Yeah, well, Daniel Atkinson come up with a great take. He comes over to the right edge, creates a 3-on. Two, then they get a 2-on-1, and I reckon the Dragons would have been down the other end of the field if they didn't come up with this knockdown. So it's a big play there from Tupou. So really good work, but nice attack too, counter-attack. I love when the Dragons do that.
0: Yeah, it was the pass from Fingay, knocked down by Tupou. Scrum feed Dragons, 19 out from their own line. Downstairs, Matthew Elliott.
2: Yeah, this will be another set where you see the Dragons test the middle of the field of the Tigers here, see if they can get some ruck speed, give Little some space.
0: From the scrum win, Matthew, the Tigers have to defend, and it's Patrick Herbert tackling Val Holmes. 25 out from the St George Illawarra line. Now back near centre field, they cross the 30. Ball played here by Stewart. Comes centre field right to Toby Couchman. He's down on his back, 8 metres short of halfway. Afoa was in there with Karoyasau. Now played to Little. Goes left to Halangahu. Dumped to the ground. Really good tackle by Appy. Karoyasau on halfway, middle of the ground. Little comes to the left now to King Tongia. At the line, he offloads. Atkinson throws it away. Horrible pass by Daniel Atkinson. Knocked on by Tyrell Sloan. It wasn't Sloan's fault. Picked up by the Tigers. And Herbert's caught 12 short of halfway. 12-6 to St George Illawarra. 3 minutes 40 to go in the half. And just the occasional reminder why the Dragons are where they are on the table. As West move at five short of halfway, Karoya's our dummy half. Goes left to Luai, then away to Samuela Fainu, runs with his typical vim and vigour, and he's caught 2 metres in Dragons territory by Egan.

0: De Croix, our Western side, goes right up forward, away to May. May straightens into Webster and Egan, and he goes without it. Picked up now by Alan Gahu. He got the pass away back to support. Little's quarter metre short of halfway.
1: If Little could have got that pass away to Sloan, then he was away and under the sticks for a try.
0: Flanagan goes right to Sully, straight through Luai. He might be. Here comes Bullam and shut the gate. The horse has bolted. Try to Moses Sully, and now St. George Illawarra in control. 2 minutes 52 to go in the half. St. George Illawarra 16, West Tigers 6. Runaway try to Moses Sully, and Louis, you can take us through the replay.
1: Yeah, well, the replay just paused at the moment on an ad, but it was an error really that just that gets the Dragons in this situation. It's just a simple shift straight over to Moses Sully. He goes, I'll take a carry for you boys and I'll break a few tackles at the same time. Pushes straight through Jerome Luai. Then it's a foot race to the corner and he celebrates just before he dives over, puts his hand up and goes, thank you, there'll be a nice try into halftime. Beautiful work there by the Dragons.
0: Do you know what I can tell you?
1: Yes.
0: There is a West Tigers gala coming up at a date soon to be announced.
1: Oh, there you go. You wouldn't know.
0: Let's go. Well, I do know because that's all we see instead of replays. Down to the touchline, the human replay, Matthew Elliott.
2: Well, Luke, you summed it up perfectly and great lip reading, by the way. Oh, he didn't say that. I know Sully, he came past Moses, said, g'day, Matt, how you going? I'm just going to score in the corner. And he did it. He was a bit worried that he was going to get run down there, but that was a simple try, and Jerome Luai sat on the ground there, punched his fist in the ground about 10 times after missing a one-on-one tackle.
0: Did you have a chance to respond to Sewell as he ran past you?
2: Yeah, I did. I had plenty of time. We had a bit of a chat.
0: What'd you say?
2: Oh, how you going? What have you been up to? Yeah.
0: Unfortunately, just describe what Val Holmes is doing now.
2: He's doing the up.
0: Yeah, see, he didn't have that button, Moses Sully. I do. How good. Here's Val Holmes, 27 out. 2 metres in for the Western touchline. Val strikes it. He likes it. He's kicked it from touch. Brilliant strike by Val Holmes. And now St. George Illawarra 18. West Tigers 6. 1 minute 30 to go in the half. And this is danger for the Tigers, Louis. Their last 7 weeks, their defence has been absolutely pathetic. They've conceded 208 points. They've only scored 67 in their 7 losses on the trot. This determines them now. Do they just buckle and put their feet in the air like they've been doing?
1: Well, I think their game's over. They can only average in 10 points for the last few games. So it's pretty tough for them now.
0: Here's the kickoff from Dewey. I hope they rip in for their fans. The least they can do. From the kickoff return, it's Jacob Webster who's going to be put to the ground. 17 out from his line with a minute 14 left on the ticking clock. Play the Little. Oh, comes left this time to Matt Fingay in centre field. He's taken. 23 out from his own goal line by Saifarth and Croyasau. Little sends the ball left this time. Tackle made on Couchman just outside the 30. That's Toby Couchman. Plays the ball Little. One-handed pickup. Goes left King Tong here. Turns on the inside to Holmes. I haven't seen Val this hungry for the footy in a while. He's caught 8 metres short of halfway. Centre field, northern end of the ground. Now comes centre field right. That's Stewart. He's going to be caught 2 metres in West Tigers territory. Gets to his feet and plays it. On the last, comes right to Flanagan. Puts up the kick to the left wing of Tupou. Sully coming through. Tupou the catch. Sully the tackle. 16 out from the West Tigers line. Inside the last 30 seconds of the half. It's played to Luai. Goes right. A risky old pass there to Buller. And he's caught 22 out from his own line. It's now played to Saifarth. Turns it away right to Sakura, who's caught 29 out from his own line for the West Tigers. With 8 seconds to go, Saifarth, cut out ball left to Samuela Fainu. Switcheroo back to the right. Oh, intercepted by Hamish Stewart. He threw it back to Appy Koroyasau. He gets a one-handed ball to the Luai. Straight past Fingay over his 40. Over halfway, puts in a stab kick. Tyrell Sloan comes across from the other wing to save the day for the Dragons and run it over the Western touchline. St. George Illawarra will go into halftime with a commanding 18-6 lead over the West Tigers, having scored the last 18 points. Try to Tyrell Sloan in the 22nd minute, Hamish Stewart in the 32nd, Moses Sully in the 38th, Kyle Flanagan 1 from 1, Val Holmes 2 from 2, 1 restart. For the West Tigers, try to Sunia Taruva in the 16th minute, Adam Dewey, who's having a very quiet game, one from one, no restart.

0: Penalties are 2-1 to St George Illawarra. But after the West Tigers started so well, Luke Lewis, it's all the Dragons at halftime.
1: Yeah, the first try for the Tigers, they looked pretty good over there on that right edge. But since then, it's been all the Dragons. I like Jacob Little out of dummy half. He's picking his times well. They've got some really nice opportunities down on the Tigers' lines. But I like what King Tonga has been doing. He's going into the line, throwing a few dummies, turning his back rolls on. He's come up with some nice kicks. And then when he put, I think it was Hamish Stewart over for that try, run into that beautiful hole, that was a really nice decision as well. So he's mixing it all up. But they're doing a good job at the moment, the Dragons.
0: And Matt, earlier, the standout feature for them again today, St George Illawarra. Last, they've only won a few games all year, but they're maintaining some intensity here late in the season.
2: Absolutely, Andrew. And their resilience when they were under a lot of pressure on their own try line, they bounced back. And that's what the Tigers didn't do. Tigers had to show some of the same resilience on their own try line, come up with one error, come up with one mistake, and they buckled straight away. And they just don't have that fortitude at the moment to go to the next level.
0: All right, so 18-6, St George Illawarra leading West Tigers around the grounds, New South Wales Cup. And North Sydney 30, leading Parramatta 16. AFL third quarter, 53 all between the Western Bulldogs and Carlton, and the Sydney Swans are playing Essendon. The Swans leading 18-12 in the first quarter, second against 18th there. And in the AFLW first quarter, West Coast 7 leading GWS Giants 6. Now, after scans this afternoon, the Brisbane Broncos, incidentally, have confirmed that Reece Walsh sustained a high-grade syndesmosis injury in the game last night against the Warriors. He's going to see a surgeon tomorrow, with the expectation of surgery and a recovery time of up to 8 weeks. So he's gone for the rest of the year. But should Kevin Walters pick him in the Kangaroo squad, I'm not sure his form warrants it, but if he is, he should be fit for the World Cup, which kicks off on October 15 in the men's when Australia plays New Zealand. Earlier, Newcastle 36 defeated Gold Coast 26. Here at St George Illawarra 18, West Tigers 6 with Luke Lewis, Matthew Elliott. I'm Andrew Moore on NRL Sunday and ABC Sport as we take you to the ABC Newsroom.
3: Hello, this is ABC News with David Rollins. WA Premier Roger Cook says he's written to the Prime Minister to explain the importance of Western Australia retaining its current share of the GST. An interim report by the Productivity Commission on the 2018 GST deal that increased WA's share found it was a costly and inequitable mistake. In a copy of the letter posted to Mr Cook's social media, the Premier describes the report as an attack on every hard-working Western Australian. Mr Cook said if the recommendations were implemented, it would cost the state between $1 and $6 billion in lost GST revenue. In the letter, the Premier wrote that he looked forward to Anthony Albanese's continued support for the current deal to provide confidence to industry, the WA community, and in the national interest. New South Wales opposition leader Kelly Sloane says the government's decision, or the state government's decision, to agree on a gun buyback scheme with the Commonwealth doesn't address the real issue. New South Wales has become the first jurisdiction to take part in the national scheme, which comes into effect in November, as part of wider efforts to tighten the state's gun laws following last year's Bondi terror attack. Ms Sloane says the focus shouldn't be on gun owners like farmers, but instead on terrorism.
4: To suggest a gun buyback is going to solve this for us, is going to stop another Bondi, it's absolute bullshit. And I'm sorry for the language, it's entirely unlike me, but I am frustrated. And we need to make sure that we are addressing the real enemy.
3: Queensland's Health Minister Tim Nicholls says their state government doesn't believe the scheme will address key issues.
5: Our position is that we don't support that scheme. We don't believe that it is going to be effective, because the issue that we need to deal with is guns in the hands of criminals and terrorists, not guns or weapons in the hands of law-abiding citizens who continue to do the right thing.
3: Hurricane Lala is churning off Hawaii's coast, threatening the Big Island with its first possible direct hit from a hurricane in 155 years. Kerry Worthington has more.
6: The centre of the Category 1 hurricane is forecast to move over or near the Big Island's southern end today, bringing heavy rain and strong winds. The Governor, Josh Green, has called it an enormous storm, warning residents to brace for an incredible amount of water that's capable of destructive flooding. Forecasters say higher elevations on the island dominated by the Mauna Kea volcano could also cause life-threatening mudslides. Over the weekend,

0: Canlala will continue moving westwards and may weaken into a tropical storm, with the centre passing just below Hawaii's other islands.
1: Authorities appear to have been better prepared to stop hundreds of migrants from crossing the border from Morocco into Ceuta 2 weeks after tens of thousands of migrants illegally entered the Spanish North African territory. More from the BBC's Stephanie Prentice.
2: We saw this organised, robust response Saturday to large groups of people moving close to the border. Security forces were ready this time. There were people in the hills nearby, including some in riot gear. And reportedly, officials used tear gas to disperse groups that were seen gathered on those nearby hills. As well as that, officials had been monitoring social media, where we know that videos have been inciting crossings, making it seem easy to get there. And they say 60 people have been arrested for inciting illegal migration.
1: Some of the biggest names in Australian television have started to arrive ahead of the 66th TV Week Logie Awards in Sydney. Tamsin Buckle is there.
3: The red carpet here at TV's Night of Nights is buzzing as the first actors, presenters, comedians and journalists make their way into the Star here in Sydney for this year's Logies. So far, those we've spotted include chef and media personality Po Ling Yao, singer Licky Reed Coulter and the hosts of ABC's News Breakfast, Bridget Brennan and James Glenday. This year's awards are being hosted by wildlife conservationist and TV personality Robert Irwin, who is also nominated for the Gold Logie. He's going head-to-head for the Gold with the likes of Julia Morris, Sam Pang and Lisa Miller. The carpet will continue to fill up here as the stars make their way inside for the ceremony.
1: Looking at sport now, and Bangladesh has completed an historic victory over Australia in the first cricket test in Darwin. It's the first time they've beaten Australia in a home test, winning comfortably by 9 wickets. Earlier today, Australia was dismissed for 284 in its second innings, setting the tourists the meagre target of 57 for victory. Bangladesh reached the target with the loss of just 1 wicket. And in rugby league, Newcastle remains in the hunt for a top four finish after beating the Gold Coast Titans 36-26 at home. ABC News.
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8: It's Indigenous Round.
9: Dewey the Luai, they got numbers here. Buller links up with Herbert. Herbert away to Sunia Taluma. And he dives over to score in the corner. Referee Peter got points to the spot. Field position turns into points.
10: Plays the ball to Little. Goes centre field left now. Flanagan to King Tongia.
9: Then a cutout ball. Atkinson to Sloan. Beats 1-2 over. Great finish, Sloan. Terrific ball by Atkinson and the Dragons hit back.
10: He goes left. Running out of King Tongia.
9: Short ball away. Hamish Stewart punched into the hole and he's over to score. He gets it down just before Jareem Buller could push him over the dead ball line. Try to the Dragons. Try to Hamish Stewart.
10: Flanagan goes right to
9: Sully, straight through Luai. He might be. Here comes Buller, but shut the gate. The horse has bolted. Try to Moses Sully, and now St George Illawarra in control.
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8: Indigenous Round, recognising the contributions of Aboriginal and Torres Strait Islander peoples to the game of rugby league.
10: Half time here at Western Sydney Stadium, 18-6, St George Illawarra leading the West Tigers. Now, the footy action today does not end here because from 10 past 6, most of you will be off to listen to the NRLW game between North Queensland and Cronulla Sutherland at Townsville Stadium. Zane Bojack and Karina Brown heading the call from our Brisbane studio with Ash Sartor on the touchline in Townsville. Let's set the scene. Zane Bojack, how are you, mate?
11: Rory, I'm fantastic. It's a beautiful day up in North Queensland, 23 degrees. It's cooling. It's the land of the Bindle and the Woolgaroo people ahead of the Sunday nightcap. Looking forward to this one, North Queensland and Cronulla. They've both got 1 win and 5 losses for the year, which means they're desperate for victory because they're 3 wins out of the 6 as it stands. Ricky Henry's Cowboys lost a couple of big guns this week. They lost star centre Abigail Roach with a knee injury. And hooker Emma Manselman, she's out for the season with that Lisfranc injury suffered during the 28-26 loss to the Bulldogs last week. Kayla Jackson comes into the three-quarter line wearing jersey 20. Alicia Ford moves from the bench to dummy half. And we'll see 20-year-old Gold Coast hooker and Queensland under U19's representative, Nadia Windelborn, make her NRLW debut.

0: Talara Bamford has been left out along well, allowing for Lydia Tarua Quedley to come into the Cowboys side. She's going to play 5-8 alongside Rosie Kelly. Meanwhile, for Tony Herman's Sharks, they lost last week to the Titans, 24-10. Aren't the Titans coming? I've got someone beside me very excited about that. The Sharkies have no fears of coming to North Queensland. Can I say that? Take on the Cowboys, because they've got a 2-0 head-to-head record at this venue. They also knocked out North Queensland the first week of the finals last year, and they've made two changes. Georgia Ravix is out with a calf injury, Casey Staples starting, and Philomena Hennessy dropped out, meaning Marewa Sampson, a 21-year-old centre second rower from a little town outside Auckland, comes onto the bench in jersey 20. I mentioned an excited former Titans player. She was a Gillaroos captain, World Cup winner. Karina Brown, you looking forward to this game? It's going to be a ripper. Both sides need to win.
1: I know. It's a do or die round, and yeah, I very much am looking forward to it. Good to be here, Zane. I've been missing for a few weeks, so getting back into it, which is great. But yeah, excited for this one, and I think Cronulla will have it though.
0: Yeah, well, they've got an international forward pack. Have the Cowboys got enough arsenal to try and compete with them?
1: I think they've got some really strong players like Barnu and Masters, but I'm just not sure if they'll be able to stay with them with, you know, Johnston and Johnston Green for the whole 70 minutes.
0: Absolutely. It's going to be a ripper, Andrew. I can't wait for kickoff. It's 6:15 tonight on ABC Radio. And joining me and Karina will be Ash Sartor on the sideline. Josh Eaton will be the referee. Casey Badger is in the bunker. We'll see you a little later on for the nightcap.
2: Can't wait, Zano. And great to hear your voice, Karina. And I know working with Jada Taylor on Monday, the Sharks fullback, they are very determined to turn their season around. But the Cowboys certainly won't make it easy for them. That we know. And already today in the NRLW, we had at Hunter Stadium, Canberra fighting back to beat Newcastle, 25 points to 18. And here, it was 16-0 to the West Tigers, but the Warriors then scored three tries, 16-12 to West at halftime. Tigers, in the end, a very good win by 30 points to 12 over the Warriors. And I can tell you around the grounds at the moment, full-time in the New South Wales Cup at North Sydney Oval, the Bears have beaten Parramatta 30 points to 22. We'll go through all the tables of New South Wales Cup, Jersey Flag, Queensland Cup and NRLW after the games this afternoon. But the Bears, too good for Parramatta in the New South Wales Cup. And North Sydney now goes to outright first on the table, leapfrogging Penrith. And the team they've just beaten, the Parramatta Eels, where do they go? They stay on 23 points out of finals contention. So a very important win there for North Sydney. In the Queensland Cup today, we've seen Dolphins 46 beat the Brisbane Tigers 16, Ipswich 19 over South Logan 16, and Sunshine Coast 36 defeated Wynnum Manly 20. Sunshine Coast in the Queensland Cup on top of the table on 34 points, three ahead of the Dolphins. And Wynnum Manly, with their loss, they are equals. No, they drop out of the top six, replaced there by Ipswich, who jump into the top six. We'll go through all of that a little later on. Here are the West Tigers, first team out for the second half, Luke Lewis. They got a lot of work to do, and they've got a lot to prove to their fans here that this team, this round, this game means something to them.
3: Yeah, absolutely. Well, look, for me, they look a little bit lost. They look like they got no energy. And they look just so down on confidence at the moment. So they've got 40 minutes to pick it up in front of their crowd here, try and get them back into that winner's circle. But at the moment, the Dragons are doing everything right. They're completing. They're getting through their sets. They're defending well on their try line. And then when they get opportunities, they're making them pay. So it's going to be a tough task this next 40 minutes.
2: Kick off from Val Holmes. Beautiful timing, Louis, as he sends it down to the northeast corner. Jerome Luai calls for it. He takes it five out from his own line. Passes it right to Bundy Arfoa. He crashed straight through one and gets 18 out from his own line. 20 in from touch on the eastern side. Plays it to Karoyas out. Comes right now to Samuela Fainu. He's wrapped up. 22 out from his own line. The Tigers back rower. Karoyas out. Cut out ball right to Terrell May. Remind me to ask you about Terrell May later, Louis, as he's caught on his own 30-metre line when we've got a moment. Karoyas out. Short side right to Sukar. Tony's tackled about 11 short of halfway. 15 in from the western touch line. And bringing him down there was King Tongia. Plays it, it goes left. Centre field safe path. Little involved in the tackle. Six short of halfway. Played on the last. Karoyas out goes right to Dewey. Very quiet first half. Boots it downfield. Daniel Atkinson read it well. Scooting to his left with a catch. Heads to the 20-metre line. Threw a massive dummy to his right. I'm not sure anyone was ever going to fall for it, but he's scored 21 out from his own line by Afoa and Suka. Plays it. To the left they go. Val Holmes. Wrapped up 29 out from his own goal line.

0: Just over a minute gone, second half, and it remains in favour of the Dragons, 18-6 over the Tigers. Now Sloan in off the wing in centre field. He scored 14 short of halfway and lost the ball. That's a terrible start. Tyrell Sloan. So it'll be a West Tigers scrum feed, 35 out from the Dragons line. 18-6 in favour of St George Illawarra, 90 seconds gone, second half.
1: Yeah, not the start they wanted, the Dragons. They wanted to get through their sets and start building this game back up like they

0: turn these field position into points, because last time they were down here, they didn't get anything from it.
1: Blue Eye feeds the scrum. 20 in from the eastern touchline. They're all set to the right. Happy goes that way to Dewey. Turns it into our Foa centre field. And he's tackled about 33 out from the Dragons line. Halangahu is in there with two others, including Ryan Couchman and Little. Now to the left. Luai got the pass away and straightening into the defence. 13 metres out from the St. George Illawarra line. Sakuru, he plays the ball. They work it right to Luai. Luai dummies, then goes out to his right to Kuroi South. They've got numbers to Dewey. But he steps back into the defence, Adam Dewey, and he's going to be put down. Toby Couchman, one of three defenders there, with his brother Ryan, 11 out from the goal line. Southwest corner, played to Kuroi South. Goes left to Foa. Through hand, safe far to Luai, then to Jareem Buller. Buller, he beats one, but dragged down a metre out. Try-saving tackle coming. A metre out, a metre in by Fiengay. Luai sends it right to Terrell May. One-hander back to Luai. Floats it to his right to Afoa. Bunty dummies goes himself. Stewart leads the tackle, and it comes down about two out from the goal line. Last play. Kuroi South, short side right, Luai. Cut out ball, out the back it comes now to Herbert. He's going to be taken by Holmes and also Sloan and King Tong here, and bundled over the touchline. It'll be a changeover to St. George Illawarra. They'll play it five out from their own line. Three gone second half. Dragons 18, Tigers 6. Let's check in on the touchline, Matthew Elliott.
2: Very contrasting messages from the coaches at halftime, as you can imagine. Benji Marshall focusing on their mentality, where Dean Young was really talking about marker play, kick chase and strategic stuff. So that probably sums up the game perfectly.
1: Could do too. Thank you, Padre. Here's the Dragons. 25 out from their own line. Jacob Little sends the ball left. Good run by Couchman. Caught 34 out from his own line. Plays it to the left edge they go. To the other Couchman. This time it's Ryan. Hit and spin back to Toby. Toby got through one. I thought he copped a high one from safe path. Play on, says referee Peter Goff, and he's staying down here, Couchman. I reckon this will end up being a penalty. Getting to his feet slowly, on his haunches, stands up. No, he plays it. So it comes on the last, to the right, kick downfield, and Atkinson sends it down to the left wing. With a junior Tupou for the West Tigers. On the return, he gets 30 out from his own line. So four gone second half. And it's still 18-6, and George Illawarra leading West.
0: You know what's funny? As soon as it becomes a game of chicken, when a player gets hit high and stays down, and then the referee stays and holds his position, it's just, it depends on whoever holds the longest, if they're getting the call or not. If he had to stay down for another 3 seconds, it would have went up, and it would have been a penalty to the Dragons.
1: So Seyfarth plays it, comes right to Ruva, centre field. He's going to be tackled 25 metres out from the Dragons' line. Last tackle, West Tigers, Kuroi South. Goes right, Dewey, puts up the kick. Well short of the goal line. Up goes Atkinson. Didn't look like catching it, but it bounces back here to Suli. Dragons have it. Suli's taken by Seyfarth. 15 out from his own goal line.
0: What about the wall they just created?
1: Oh, not the wall, the dreaded wall.
0: Two bricks in there as well.
1: Here's St. George Illawarra, 26 out from their own line. We saw that last week. We may never see that again, Louis, as it comes right to Dylan Egan. And he's caught 14 short of halfway. 13 in from the eastern touchline, not even in the construction industry. Ball played, they work it open side left as St. George Illawarra have it 7 short of halfway through Fiengay. He plays it to Little. Comes left now Ryan Couchman. Away to King Tong here to Flanagan. Short ball to Val Holmes. Had no real room to work with, so he's caught there. Put to the ground by Herbert and Dewey. 2 metres in West Territory. Dragons with it up 18-6. To the right they go to Ryan Couchman. He's tackled 9 metres inside West Territory. Set a field, northern end. Played on the last. Little goes left. King Tong here the kick. Down towards the fullback Buller. Jareem Buller with a catch. 8 out from his own line. Confronted and taken by Hamish Stewart just outside his 10. We've had 6 second half minutes. Scoreline 18-6 Dragons as it comes first receiver to Sunia Taruva. He shoved across field and held is the call. 19 out from his own line. 5 in from the western touchline. Dewey out of dummy half. Ran into Little, who's offside, but didn't play it. Him taken by Halangahu. Then he got the offload away to Taruva. He links up with Herbert. Pat Herbert's going to be caught by Ryan and Toby Couchman. 13 short of halfway centre field. Kuroi South. Left to Afoa. Then to Seyfarth. Defence comes over there in the shape of Stewart and Egan. A metre short of halfway. Kuroi South goes left to Luai. Plays out the back. Poor pass. Good hands by Buller. He's dragged to the ground. 32 out from the goal line by Flanagan. 5 in from touch, eastern side. Played on the last. Sakuru gets it away to Luai. Puts up the kick. Atkinson coming through and Samuela Fainu. The ball, I fancy, bounces off Fainu. And yet it's going to be a changeover to St. George Illawarra. 15 out from the Dragons line. 7 gone second half. 18-6 to the Saints. Touchline, Matthew Elliott.
2: Yeah, starting to get some real tempo in this half here. Anderson, probably some of the best quality yardage sets we've seen from both teams. Let's see if they can continue with this.
1: So they play the ball to come. Southern end, set a field for St. George Illawarra. And Jacob Little goes left to Val Holmes. And he's put down 19 out from his own line. And 20 in from touch, western side. Played to Little. Goes right now to Sloan. But mainly crossfield. He's taken 23 out from his own line by Karoya Sow and May. Jacob Little goes left to Couchman. He swarmed upon, 27 out from his own line. Toby Couchman plays it. He goes short side left. Atkinson caught by Karoya Sow and Safar. 14 short of halfway. 13 in from touch western side. Little goes right. Atkinson boots it downfield. Not a great kick. And Junior Tupou the catch, 24 out from his own line, heads up over the 30, taken by Fiinga and Suli, 13 short of halfway, remains 18-6, Lou in favour of the Dragons, 8 gone second half.
0: Yeah, well, the Tigers are winning the arm wrestle at the moment. They're definitely getting a little bit more field position over the Dragons. The Dragons really haven't been over halfway and had a chance, so they're doing a good job to defend their line and hold the Tigers out, but they need to force an error somehow.
1: Heath Mason on the field now for the West Tigers, and he's at first receiver here, right up the middle goes Heath. And he's caught about 13, 14, 50. Gee, for a little fella, that was great leg drive. 34 out from the Dragons' goal line is where he plays it to Karoya Sow. Goes left, doing a safe pass, straight through. He's over the 20, draws the fullback, offloads to Samuela Fainu, and he's over to score the try. Now, there's some suspicion of a forward pass in the lead-up, but it's been awarded. Try to Samuela Fainu. 9 gone second half. St. George Illawarra 18. West Tigers 10 with a kick to come.
0: Yeah, well, they needed that, the Tigers. But I do believe that this pass from Dewey was forward, but you can't rule on it. It was a great hole there by the West Tigers. And it was Alex Seifarth that hits into that hole. And he's got a couple of people pushing up on his outside. And it's just a simple little two-on-one. And then Fainu goes over untouched. And that's a nice rugby league. They needed that, the Tigers, just to get some confidence back into that jersey.
1: Indeed. 18-10 Dragons. Down to you, Matthew.
2: Yeah, Jacob Little and Dylan Egan, they just didn't communicate with each other. And as Luke said, as they dug into the line there, just created a hole there and they just strolled through there. I was sitting right on that pass. Ralph and I looked at each other and we went forward. So I don't know if I've got

0: Got the qualifications to be a touch judge, but obviously not.
1: I'd like to see it, though, Padre, if it's something you can manage in the future.
0: It's a lifelong dream. Hit the button, Andrew.
1: Here's Adam Dewey. Button is hit. 14 metres out, 20 in for the eastern touchline. 18-10, it's about to be 18-12. Heading into the last half hour. Here's Dewey. Beautiful kick, his first conversion from the Taruva try in the 16th minute. To get the Tigers to within a converted try. Not the biggest crowd we've ever seen here, but boy, they make some noise. Dewey kicks the goal. He's 2 out of 2. Game on, St George Illawarra 18, Wests 12, with 29 minutes and 42 seconds to go. Earlier at Hunter Stadium, Newcastle 36, beat Gold Coast 26. Around the grounds, AFL, third quarter, Carlton 66, Western Bulldogs 61, and the Sydney Swans already thrashing bottom of the ladder, Essendon 55 to 18. AFLW quarter time, West Coast 16, leading the Giants 13. And still to come, NRLW action. The majority of you listening now will be able to hear that with Zane Bojack, Karina Brown and Ash Sartor. North Queensland and Cronulla Sutherland, the last game in round 7 of the NRLW season. Meanwhile, round 24 coming to an end here in the NRL season. Karoya Sau goes right to the try scorer, Samuela Fainu, and he's swarmed upon about 20 out from his own line. Played to Karoya Sau, goes right to Mason. Mason a stepping run. He's brought some energy to them. Tackled 32 out from his own line. Played to Appy, goes left now to Luai. Steps away from Egan. Got a one-hander away to Karoya Sau. Keeps it alive right to Mason. Stewart is in his road. And he's going to be held up in the tackle about 5 metres short of halfway. Play to Karoya Sau, right to Dewey. Short ball, Suka. He's tackled 4 metres in St George Illawarra territory. 20 in from the western touchline on the last. Short side, right to Dewey under no pressure. Tower and kick down to Atkinson. Buller coming through. Atkinson the catch. Then he tried to burrow underneath safe half, but he's caught. 12 out from his own line. He'll play the ball now to Lycan King Tongia. He sends the ball centre field right to Fiengay. Wrapped up on his own 20. St George Illawarra 18, West Tigers 12. 11 minutes 30 gone second half. Dragons go to the right edge to Egan. And he's dumped to the ground inside his 30, courtesy of Luai. Plays it. Back centre field left to Toby Couchman. Caught 14 short of halfway. Mason was there with Afoa. Dummy half little. Short ball goes to the right side to support as the Dragons are only 2 metres short of halfway. Played now by Pacific Tonga. Away it goes right to Flanagan. Right boot to ball. Dropping back. Buller with the catch. 5 out from his own goal line. Heads up over the 10. It's a white wall that goes up though from the Dragons jerseys and the tackle made. 18 out from the west line, 12 on second half, Luke Lewis, 18-12, St George Illawarra in front.
2: Well, it's been all the Tigers this second half. Again, just keep going back. I can't remember the last time the Dragons have had an opportunity over halfway, so yeah. They've really got to pick up their act or, you know, start running harder, fighting for play the balls, and they need a penalty of some sort.
1: Here's Fanua Bolle, who's just replaced Bunty Afoa back on the field. Tackled 2 short of halfway by the defence of Webster. Comes to the left, or was it Egan? It was Egan. As the Tigers work at left edge. About 9 metres in St George Illawarra territory. Standing in the tackle safe half. Played on the last. Karoya Sau goes right to Dewey. Spiralling kick down to Atkinson. He has a beautiful catch. 13 out from his own line. And then he's caught by Buller. About 14 out for the St George Illawarra line. Luai there as well. 27 minutes to go here on NRL Sunday. As now Fiengay straight through. Luai Bashut beats him over halfway. Buller to beat. Steps infield. Fiengay tackled 32 out from the goal line. Plays the ball to Flanagan. Dragons on the attack. Goes left to Suli. Suli marches straight ahead. Caught by Seyfarth. 18 out from the line. Appy was there as well. Plays it. Little goes left. Flanagan. Then away through hands. King Tongia. Atkinson. Then a forward pass. I thought to Tyrell Sloan. Val Holmes has actually absolutely butchered a try. It was a forward pass to Tyrell Sloan. Well forward. Called on by the referee, Peter Goff. And it's going to be a West Tigers ball. 10 out from their own line. 13 and a half minutes gone in the half, and it's 18-12 in favour of St George Illawarra.
2: Yeah, the touch judge was right there, right in line with it. As soon as he throws that ball, Valentine Holmes, you can see the touch judge just stop in his place and calls it, and that was definitely a forward pass. But what a great break over there on the other side of the field. That's what they need straight through. Jerome Luai again, so he's a little bit down on confidence, Jerome. They should be staying there.
1: Yeah, that was Fingay's break. Scrum fed and won by the West Tigers, and it's Tupou with the receipt. He's caught 18 out from his own line. Comes to the right, Kuroisau away to Mason. Dragons know they should have scored there through Sloan, if not for the forward pass by Val Holmes. Played to Kuroisau, goes left to Safar. Good, strong, bumping run by Alex. He's tackled. 15 short of halfway by Egan. Played to Kuroisau, goes right to Luai, and sends it back on the inside to Fanua Bolle. He's caught 8 metres short of halfway, set of field. Plays it to Kuroisau, short ball left to Mason. Mason marches there into the defence of Couchman. That's Toby Couchman, along with Laika Pacific Itonga. 2 metres in Dragons territory. Last play, Dewey. Again, plenty of room to move as he puts up the midfield roost down to the left wing. It's caught by Holmes, and he got away from the chase. Gets up over the 20, put to the ground. It was Sukar leading the chase, but he couldn't make the tackle. Outside the 20, play to King Tongia. Goes right to Atkinson. He's caught 32 out from his own line. Centre field, southern end. St George Illawarra 18, West 12. 25 minutes to go here at Western Sydney Stadium. And the Dragons, 8 short of halfway. Sloan, centre of the ground, plays it to Little. Goes right to Webster. He's taken on halfway. Fanua Bolle and Apik Troy sound defence. Little goes right. Flanagan, short ball away. Egan, Dylan Egan ran headlong there into Luai and Samuela Fainu. Caught 37 out from the goal line. Plays it now on the last. Comes left to Flanagan. Up she goes. It's a shallowish kick. Buller. The ball bounces off the body of St George Illawarra's Pacific Itonga. Back it goes to Sunia Taruva. He returns at 9 out from his own line. 24 minutes left. 18-12 Dragons. Touchline, Matthew Elliott.
0: Yeah, well, the field position that Luke Lewis was talking about for the Dragons is starting to now be secured as the West Tigers middles in particular are starting to fatigue very quickly.
1: Okay, Matthew, here's Taruva, 25 out from his own line. Play to Kuroisau, long ball goes left. Buller away to support, and the tackle comes 31 metres out from the West Tigers line on Sakuru. Now kick downfield, Dewey, looking for a 40-20. He's got the distance. Does he have the angle? No, Atkinson taps it back in. Picks it up, 2 out from his own line. Heads over the 10 to the 20. Burns past Sukar and Kuroisau. Now cleaned up. About 29 out from his own line. Wonderful tackle by Pat Herbert. Play to King Tongi. Goes right to Tyrell Sloan. Marches his way through Heath Mason. But now claimed by Safar. 13 short of halfway. Dummy half Little. Goes right Flanagan. And then on the right edge goes the Dragons to within 2 metres of halfway. Played by Fing. Back towards centre field. 42 out from the West Tigers line. Now ball played by Stewart. Comes left King Tongia. Show and go. Straight into Fanua Bolle. Can't free the arms as he's put down 30 out from the West Tigers line. Last play, Dragons. Little goes right. Flanagan. He runs 7 or 8 metres. Kicks it to the left wing of Tupou. Up they go. Ball lost by the Dragons into the arms of the West Tigers. They have an 8 out from their own goal line. Samuela Fainu in possession. 22 and a half to go, Louis. 18-12, Dragons lead Tigers.
2: Yeah, the Dragons are right back on top, right back in this game now with the momentum slowly shifted back over into that Dragons outfit. They've got to force an error here now to get a really good set and a good look at the West Tigers line.
1: Tell you what, Louis, 14th against 17th. This has been good to watch. Kuroisau goes right to Ruva. Tackled 29 out from his own line. Played to Appy. Goes from dummy half. Good 8 short of halfway. It's a good run by Kuroisau. Now Mason, dummy half. He sends the ball right to Fanua Bolle. Skip through one. Wrapped up now by King Tongia. 2 metres in Dragons territory. On the last, a nice shallow dink kick from Adam Dewey. Atkinson gets there first, though. 17 out from his own line. Caught by Herbert, Sukar and Dewey. And he'll play at 19 out from his own line. 10 in from the Western touchline. Coming on the field for the first time, Damien Cook replacing Jacob Little. The fifth interchange for the Red and the Whites. They have 3 to go. They lead 18-12 as they spread it right, Fiang A. And he got away from Luai again. Finally wrapped up. 33 out from his own goal line for the Dragons. 15 in from the eastern touchline. Played to Cook. Goes through hands right to left now to Toby Couchman. Set a field. Good run. Finally finished off by Mason. And to Appy Kruisau, 8 short of halfway. Cook goes left to King Tongia. Then to Flanagan. Quick hands from Holmes to a juggling Sloan. He's over the 40, over the 30. Puts it on the outside of his boot. Cook coming through. Holmes coming through. Oh, it bounces into the chest of King Tongia. Lycan King Tongia scores the try. And what about the setup from Tyrell Sloan? Holy Nelly, that was a ripper. 19 minutes, 10 gone, second half. St. George Illawarra 22, West 12. What a try by the Dragons.
2: Yeah, good work here by the Dragons. It was a tough pass there for Sloan to catch. Had to reach back, had to spin around. Then he sort of gets the speed straight down the sideline. He could feel the presence coming from the West Tigers' defence. And he just gets the ball. He absolutely nails this kick. He puts the ball on its side. He hits it on the tail of the ball. Bananas it back towards the goalpost. And they got three players lining up to get that ball. And it would bounce into Lycan King Tongia's hands. But there was Damien Cook there. I can't remember the other play now because we don't get the replay. But that was outstanding rugby league from the Dragons.
1: They lead 22-12. Matthew Elliott on the touchline.
0: That kind of felt inevitable that was coming. But what a brilliant try that was. And Val Holmes, you're right, Louis, when he did tap it on, Tyrell Sloan had to come up with a brilliant catch, but Val Holmes did a great job with that tap on because he had two players coming to him. Then he did a full spin pirouette, was beautiful to watch, and then ran another 30 metres to get that ball and put it down under the sticks.
1: Yes, Louis?
2: They finally put the replay up on the big screen. They must be listening to us, Andrew.
1: And, well, they didn't last four times a year. The Dragons had a wall of three.
2: And it was the 7, the 9, and the 6.
1: Bit of spine action. Here's Val Holmes, 12 out, just to the left of the post. To put them up by a dozen, he kicks the goal, no problem. So he is 3 out of 3. It's 24-12, St. George Illawarra over Wests. You're with Matthew Elliott, Luke Lewis, I'm Andrew Moore. The crowd, 9,773. Pretty ordinary crowd on a Sunday afternoon for what is a West Tigers home game here on ABC Sport.
2: What was the crowd?
1: 9,773. Around the grounds, AFLW, Giants 20 leading West Coast 17. AFL, Carlton by 2 goals now over the Western Bulldogs, 74-62. Swans flogging Essendon 62-19. Still to come tonight, Cowboys and the Sharks in the NRLW with Zane Bojack, Karina Brown and Ash Sartor. Most of you listening here will go to that. Some will stay with us until 6:30. But you'll always be able to find the footy on the ABC app, ABC Listen. Here's the Dragons now, spreading it from right to left as they have extended the lead now to 24-12 over the West Tigers. They take play just outside their 20. Short side raid to the left, it comes to Holmes. He stands in the tackle of Sukar and Saifath, now felled, 15 short of halfway. In fact, it was Sukar and Dewey. 12 in from the Western touchline, played to Cook, goes right now to Pasifiki Tonga. He's caught 6 short of halfway, plays it quickly to Cook, sets up from dummy half, ran over the top of the offside Mason, gets a set restart for the Dragons, just the second of the whole game. Pernickety Pete's put his whistle away today. Plays at Flanagan. He turns it on the inside to Webster. Jacob Webster tackled. 34 out from the West Tigers line. Dummy half Cook. Goes right to Flanagan to Egan. Dylan Egan's going to be taken there by Samuela Fainu. And Sol Sakuru, 18 out from the line. 10 in from the eastern touchline. Suli dummy half. Goes left to Flanagan. Plays out the back to King Tongi to Atkinson. Bang! Big hit from Herbert. Atkinson got away from him. Then gets off the Ferris wheel. Straightens again and tackled by Saifath. 11 out right in front of the northern goalpost. Dragons with it. Damien Cook. He got the pass away. Left to Couchman. Tackled. About 4 out from the goal line. Toby plays on the last. Cook short side left. King Tong out. Left footstep. Right footstep. Tackle the meter out. Changeover. West Tigers will survive and get the footy. But they do trail 24-12 with 17 and a half to go.
2: Yeah, that was a good shot there from Patrick Herbert. It comes up and hits Daniel Atkinson, but I tell you what, you've got to take him to ground because he almost snuck straight through as well. So he's a little bit wiry, but we've got an injury at the moment for the West Tigers. I can't see who's rolling
1: Taruva,
2: around.
1: Taruva, I believe, Louis. It is, Sunia Taruva.
2: He's in a lot of pain. He's holding his knee too.
1: Heath Mason, yeah, he's holding his left knee, Taruva. Heath Mason's come off the field. Sione Fainu back on, and Taruva's now getting treatment from the trainer. Louis, I just heard you groan. What did you see in the replay?
2: Well, I was before it, but it feels like he's done something to his knee before he makes contact. And then as he falls over, he gets a bit of a knee to the head for his liking as well.
1: Not his liking, Kintongia, but he's down getting treatment, Sunia Taruva. 24-12 to the Dragons, 17 and a half to go. Let's check in on the touchline with Matthew Elliott.
0: Yeah, as Luke Lewis said, that was a really awkward fall, but he wants to stay on the field of play as he asked for the ball to play the ball, but he's going to, yeah, I can't see him staying out there. He's in all sorts of trouble.
1: Oh, no, he's lame as. He plays it, though, Sunia Taruva. He's showing some courage, but he can't move. As now they're just over the 10-metre line, the West Tigers. Bolle plays it safe half. It comes left to Luai. Then out the back it goes to Sekudu. He tried to split them, but he's dragged to the ground. 34 out from his own line. Great defence there coming from the St. George Illawarra outside backs. West have it 3 metres short of halfway. 10 in from the eastern touchline. It's played. They spin it to the right. Luai, long ball away, centre field to Seifarth. He dummies his way into Toby Couchman. Also in there was... like Pacific Itonga, a metre in Dragons territory. Played on the last to Karoya Sau. Goes left to Luai. He puts up a kick, challenging for Atkinson, but it's a great catch. 21 out from his own goal line as he gets to shove back a little bit inside the 20 by Samuela Fainu. He plays the ball to Flanagan. He works it left to Fiinge. He's caught 24 out from his own line with 16 minutes 30 to play. And the Dragons up 24-12 over the West Tigers. Comes left now to Sloan. He's caught centre field, 30 out from his own goal line by Sione Fainu. Now they work it left to Val Holmes. He's caught 9 metres short of halfway. Boulay was in the tackle along with Seifarth and Suka. Now comes right Pacific Itonga. He's tackled on halfway. Last tackle now for St. George Illawarra. Played to Cook, goes right to Flanagan. And from halfway on the eastern side, end over end kick, straight down the throat of Buller. With the catch, 9 out from his own goal line. Returns it into Webster and caught 19 out from his own line. 16 minutes left. St. George Illawarra, 24-12 leaders as junior Tubo for the West Tigers has caught 29 out from his own line. Terrell May on, Alex Seifarth off. As now Sakuru, he's caught 15 short of halfway. Terrell May, Louis, I've just noticed in recent weeks, he's not hitting the ball up with the same... vim and vigour as we'd become accustomed to since he'd been a Tiger. More hit it up and a gentle offload away seems to be his game at the moment. Here's Dewey, short side right to Herbert, taken by Holmes, 5 metres in Dragons territory. Do you agree? Have you seen any difference in him?
2: No, I feel he's the same. I don't feel like his carries are as strong as what they used to be, but it's just sometimes you just go through patches where... you just sort of go away from what works.
1: Here's the last play, by the way. Karoyas out, kicks over the top and a sliding catch. But a penalty for a late tackle on Appy Karoyasau. Penalty goes to the Dragons, 10 metres out from the St. George Illawarra line. So Appy's to his feet. Penalty count now, 2-2.
2: And how was that late? He's still got the ball. In his hand, it's dropping to his foot. The ball is still in the air between his hands and his feet and he gets tackled. That will do me.
1: Hate bagging officials.
2: But that is ridiculous.
1: That is ridiculous. Mount Elliott on the touchline. West take the tap, by the way. 7 out. I'll get you after this. As Karoy Sau's a dummy half. It's played by Bolle. It comes to the left to Dewey. Back on the inside, Samuela Fainu. He's caught 6 metres out from the Dragons' line. The ball will be played to Karoy Sau. It comes to the right. Out the back to Dewey. Links up. A shocking pass that's been knocked on by the Tigers. That's an awful pass by Dewey to Buller. Down it went. St. George Illawarra will have a scrum feed. 13 out from their own line. 14 minutes left. St. George Illawarra 24. West Tigers 12 down to you, Padre.
0: Well, that's the grand final, Andrew. Dewey's pass or the ref's call? I'm not sure, but I'm going to go the ref's call slightly worse than Dewey's pass.
1: Yeah, they're both, as you say, on the podium. But so the tackler was penalised for the play on Appy Karoyasau. Damien Cook touched him before head ball. It makes no sense. Zero sense.
2: It's ridiculous.
1: So now the Dragons win the scrum, and they've got it right edge. Taking the tackle there is Suli. 22 out from his own line. Played to Cook, goes left to Dylan Egan, and he's wrapped up on his own 30-metre line. Played to Cook. Left again now to spinning out of a couple of tackles there, the Dragons. 8 metres short of halfway. And now the ball's going to be played. Emre Guler back on the field. Comes right to left. Flanagan takes on the line. Bounced away from Herbert. Back to Atkinson, and then he lost the ball. Daniel Atkinson spills it. Cleaned up out of the back by Jareem Buller. Buller's claimed by Webster. No, Webster missed him. But Cook does not. 14 short of halfway. Kiroyasau goes left to Bolle. Then away to Terrell May. And he stands in the tackle. 5 short of halfway with 12 minutes 40 to go in the

0: game. 24-12 Dragons. There is a St. George Illawarra play down in back play. Luai gets it away to Buller. Buller tried to explode through, but he's tackled from behind by Stewart. 30 out from the Dragons line. Played to Herbert. Open side left, Luai, Dewey. Then away, Karoyas out of May. Terrell May looming out wide or lurking, and he's going to be caught. 21 out from the Dragons line. Daniel Atkinson was with the trainer. He's jogging slowly back into position. Karoyas out. Terrible pass. Off the bounce, Luai. Goes right to Buller. Short ball to Herbert. And he's collected there by Holmes and Stewart. Threw a wraparound ball on the bounce to Taruva. He spins it left away to Sukar. Sukar steps into the defence of Webster 10 metres out. Frantic doesn't almost begin to sum up what's going on here. With 12 minutes to go, Karoyas out of the right, Dewey. Takes on the line for the first time this evening, I reckon, and he's caught two out. Played on the last. Karoyas out, puts in a stab kick. Coming through is Bolle, but the ball beats them over the dead ball line, and it's going to be a 20-metre tap, and a seven-tackle set for St. George Illawarra. A little bit too much, oof, on the kick. 20-metre tap, seven tackles, Dragons. Elite 24-12 at 11.5 to go.
1: Yeah, and Sane done a good job, didn't he? He's been on the wing. He's quickly gone into fullback while Daniel Atkinson treats these cramps that he's getting. And he done a good job just to leave that ball go dead. So they get a seven-tackle set here, the Dragons. They've got to get the ball way down the other end now.
0: Cook goes right to Gula. Now, it also is impressive. 9,500 here. It's not a big crowd, but they're making plenty of noise, providing a good atmosphere in a game that's 14th against 17th. Flanagan to the right, Egan. He's caught seven short of halfway. 20 in from the eastern touchline. Played to Cook. Centre field left, Toby Couchman. He's upended by Croissant and Bolle. Right on halfway, right in centre field. Now Cook, back to the right to Emre Gula. He steps into the defence. He's claimed. And Samuela, 5 metres in West Territory. On the last, Flanagan. Pokes a little kick over the top to the northeast corner. Bounces twice. Buller clutches it into his chest. 5 out from his own line. Caught by the chase of Egan and Suley. 12 out from his own line and 10 in from touch on the eastern side. Play to Jerome Luai. Sends it right now to Tupou. He'll be tackled about 14 out from his own line. Toby Couchman in the tackle along with Emre Gula, and he can't get up, Junior Tupou. Plays it now to Luai. Comes right to Sakuru. He's caught on his own 20-metre line. 24-12, St. George Illawarra leads with 10 minutes to go. The Tigers work it left to right. May, Luai, Dewey. Cut out ball down the right wing. Little stab kick coming now. And it's picked up again by the West Tigers. They're 7 metres inside St. George Illawarra territory. 15 in from the western touchline. And that player on the field for the West Tigers is Tino Tavana now on the right wing. It comes left to Dewey. He spins it away now. Through hands, Buller. Away to Luai. Luai dummies inside. Goes himself. Turns it into Karoyasau. Pass 1-2. Gets a pass away and flying down the touchline. Diving over to score is Junior Tupou, is it? No, it's Sol Sakuru. Ondebu gets the try in the southeast corner. 9.5 to go. Game on again. St. George Illawarra 24, West Tigers 16. A try to Sakuru, the 21-year-old. What a moment for him with 9 minutes and 15 seconds left to play.
1: Yeah, nice bit of work here from the West Tigers. A little bit of attack over the right edge. Get a kick through, nice pick up. And then there's a quick shift over to that left side. And I thought they might have overplayed their hand a little bit there. But Jerome Luai went across field. And then when they looked up, there's Appy Karoyasau. Just gets a cross play, and he couldn't believe his luck. There's that much space there. Showed a bit of toe to get into the backfield. And I reckon this pass is absolutely beautiful to find Sakura over there on that left edge. Hits him on the chest in front of his family and scores a try and debut. Outstanding work, the Tigers.
0: Down to the touchline and Matthew Elliott.
2: Yeah, just a reminder what Jerome Luai is capable of. We haven't seen a lot of it this year, but as he drifts across the field, he gets Dylan Egan to chase him. And when he drops Appy Karoyasau under, it's just clear space, and that's where the opportunity was created.
0: Huge kick here for Adam Dewey. 26 out. 1 metre in from the eastern touchline. 24-16, Dragons lead. 8 minutes 13 to go. After the first try in the career of Solomon Sokuru, 21 years of age, and came through the West Tigers pathways with the Magpies, leading New South Wales Cup try scorer this year with 20. Dewey from touch. He strikes it, heading towards the post, waved away, missed it near side. 8 points the difference remains. St. George Illawarra 24, West 16, 8 minutes to go. And Sakuru, his mum, Milani, and his father,

0: Joey presented his NRL jersey to him, and Joey is a former coach of the West Magpies SG ball team. So certainly a lot of history with the Sakuru family. Restart coming now from the Dragons with a 24-16 lead. 8 minutes to go around the grounds in the AFL. Final quarter, Bulldogs back in front leading Carlton 76-75. AFL Swan 64 leading Essendon 37. AFLW halftime, Giants 21 leading West Coast 17. So from the kickoff, Fanua Bolle on the return. He scored 20 out from his own line, 12 in from the eastern touchline. Played to Koroyasau, comes open side right to Samuela Fainu. He's caught 27 away from his own line and 20 in from touch eastern side. Koroyasau goes left to right. Luai to Dewey, beats the first man. Then a right foot step, passes it back left to Luai, away to Terrell May, to Bolle. He's over the 30, dragged to the ground from behind. Desperately by Emre Guler, 12 short of halfway, Koroyasau goes right, May, got it away to Sione Fainu, he's going to be tackled right on halfway, right in centre field, played to Koroyasau, goes left to Rel May, Guler first to greet him, he's tackled 37 metres out from the goal line, plays the ball now to Koroyasau, comes right to Dewey. Dewey under pressure, but he runs into the defensive line. High kick, look out, Tavana coming through. He got the tap, it bounces away from them. Dragons end up with it. 7 metres out from their own goal line as they dive on the bouncing ball. Is that young Dylan Egan? It is. 7 out from the Dragons' line. 6 minutes, 48 to go. 24-16, the Dragons lead.
1: Just got up a little bit too quick. He had to stay another 2 seconds and he would have got the penalty because he did cop a high shot around the melon there. But just couldn't hold on.
0: So now St. George Illawarra on its own 20. They're holding on here with 6.5 minutes to go. They come towards centre field and you think, does this mean anything to these guys? Yes, it does. Here's Ryan Couchman. He's caught middle of the park. 22 out from his own line by Bolle. Plays the ball to Cook. It comes away left to Guler. He hits it up near his 30. Taken by Sukar and May. Stood in the tackle. Played on the last to Cook. Goes right to Atkinson with the kick. Not all that deep. It's going to be caught about 23 metres out from the goal line. On the return, Junior Tupou. He's floored, 12 short of halfway. And Sunia Taruva, who had that knee injury, did leave the field. Tino Tavanic is his replacement. Here's a try scorer, Sol Sakuru. He's caught, 8 short of halfway, 5 minutes 45 to go. Koroyasau dummy half. Goes right to Dewey, short ball, Sukar caught on the edge on halfway. 20 in for the western touchline. He's to his feet, plays the ball after the tackle of Hamish Stewart. Comes left, May away to Luai. Plays it out the back, quickly Sakuru. He's dumped to the ground. What a rib-rattling tackle that was. Magnificent tackle in off the wing by Fiengay. 40 out from the goal line. They work it to the right. Dewey got the pass to Buller. Bounces through Holmes. Turns it back inside. Now it's Herbert away from Holmes. He's going to be taken now by Stewart. Val and one other. 33 out from the goal line. Played on the last Koroyasau. Flat pass right Dewey. Up goes the kick. It's very shallow. And Daniel Atkinson lost it. He knocks it on. Picked up by the West Tigers. Oh, no, it's touched by the West Tigers. Tino Tavana saying, I didn't.
1: Yeah, I reckon they actually they're gonna come challenge off the Dragons first.
0: I did two live.
2: Challenge from the Tigers. Kick was on 5. Challenging the on-field decision of a knock-on from the Tigers.
0: I know people get in front of you down there. Matt, did you have a view?
3: We had a very close view here, Andrew, and it was a knock-on by Dragons. Daniel Atkinson knocks the ball on.
0: So the replay just coming up now. 4 minutes 52 to go. It's a huge call because if it's a knock-on by Atkinson, Wes will have it 12 metres out.
1: Oh, hang on. Did his finger come through and touch it?
4: Just looking to see whose hands it touches first.
0: It's very close between Atkinson and Tino Tavana.
1: Oh, it touches. Oh, no.
0: No, it's Atkinson.
1: Yeah.
0: Just.
4: The first touch is by Daniel Atkinson, just looking to see which direction it goes.
0: This is Grant Atkins in the bunker. I'd be stunned if it's not a knock-on. But we'll see.
1: I'm trying to explain it, David.
4: Touches Daniel Atkinson's hand, continues to go in a forward direction.
0: So it'll be a West Tigers ball, 13 out from the Dragons line.
4: Challenge will be successful.
0: Back
4: as
0: down.
4: He picks it up in an offside position after this, the first breach is off the Dragons. The challenge is successful. We'll start with a scrum to the West Tigers.
0: Down to you, Matthew Elliott.
3: Well, I was right in front of us here, and I tell you what, the intensity that the Tigers are playing with is probably the best we've seen from them all game, except for about the first 5 minutes. So they're going to be a big threat in this set.
0: Might be the best we've seen from them in two.

0: 2 months, Matthew, to be honest. They got the scrum feed, 11 out, right in front of the post. Just inside 5 minutes to go, and the Dragons up 24-16. Hope you're enjoying the action on NRL Sunday with Luke Lewis, Matthew Elliott, and I'm Andrew Moore. The scrum fed and won. Karoyasau sends it left to Luai. Short ball away, Sukuru. He's caught in the by the defence. Fienge over the top with Suli. Five out, five in the southeast corner. The ball played and they swing it to the right. Jerome Luai with the ball. He plays it out the back to Karoyasau. Long ball finds Adam Dewey. Dewey runs at the defensive line. Can't beat Val Holmes, rather King Tong here. Taken 10 out. Played to Herbert. Goes left. Karoyasau. Waiter for Nua Bolle. Bolle dragged down only a metre from the goal line. Desperate defence from the Dragons. Karoyasau spins it left. Luai. Then away through hand. Fuller. Got it away to Sol Sakudu. He dives over. For his second, 4 minutes 12 to go. Tigers get two in quick succession. St. George Illawarra 24, West 20, 4 minutes 8 seconds to go, Louis.
1: Yeah, well, this comes down to the mistake from Daniel Atkinson. He gets a little bit more field position, but they'll threaten him on this left edge a couple of times. But really nice work. They shred him for numbers on the other side. It made the right edge defense absolutely scramble. They tried to get up nice and quick, but a really good job there by the attackers. And Jerome Luai in particular comes up a really nice play. And then you've got Sakura over there getting a double on debut. As easy as you like too, just runs over, big smile on his face, and it's game back on. 24-20 kick to come with 4 minutes on the clock.
0: Matt Elliott, you thought they might, and they did.
2: Yeah, Matt Fiene has come up with a lot of good decisions on that right wing tonight when he's wedged in. That one he'd regret. He probably just needed to hold his ground. But the West did a really good job of shifting there and some really good poise passing.
0: I don't know what it says about me, Louis, but there's a part of me that would love to see 17th against 14th end up in extra time.
1: Yeah, absolutely.
0: That'd be fun.
1: It would be fun.
0: All about the chaos. Here's Dewey, 26 out, a metre in from the eastern touchline. Clock ticking, 3 minutes 46 to go. St. George Illawarra Dragons 24, West Tigers 20. Adam Dewey has kicked 2 from 3. To get the... Dewey starts his approach just in from the boundary fence on that eastern side of the field in front of the grandstand. Moves in with the right boot. Dewey strikes it, likes it, kicks it. Magnificent kick from Adam Dewey. 2-point ball game. St. George Illawarra 24, West 22. And remember, it's not like the Dragons have heaps of confidence here. They've won 3 games all year. Can they hold on? They haven't won 2 in a row for about 12 months, St. George Illawarra. So they're in territory they're not familiar with. And now they've got to cling on. The kick will come from Val Holmes to get us back underway. The Tigers might even get close to 2 sets. Here's Val Holmes with the kickoff. He angles it down to the northeast corner. Luai runs in with a catch. 8 out from his own goal line. Sends it right to Fanua Bolle. And he's tackled 17 out from his own line. 19 in from touch eastern side. Played to Karoyasau. Centre field right. Luai to Dewey. Then out the back to Buller. Linked up with Herbert. Great tackle to nail him from Val Holmes. 20 metres out from the west line. 8 in from the western touch line. Played to Tabana. Sends it left to Sukar. He's scored 28 out from his own line with 2 minutes 50 to go. Dragons up 24-22. Tigers with it. They go through hands away from Siani. Fighter to Samwella. He's away over halfway. Dragged to the ground. 10 metres inside the territory of the Dragons. Heats to his feet, plays it. It comes right Luai to Dewey. Dewey drifts across from left to right. Beats 1 tackle. Now claimed. Holmes was there with King Tongia. 28 out. 12 in from the western touchline with 2.5 to go. Played to Suka on the last. Luai gets past Ryan Couchman. Left foot kick. It's very, very shallow. Caught by Suka. Still the last. Dipsy doodle over the top. Dived on by the Dragons. 13 out from their own line with 2 minutes 10 left. St. George Illawarra 24, West 22. That was a great set by the Tigers.
1: Yeah, nice set there. And asked a few questions. They're looking sharp. They've got all the energy with them at the moment. But the Dragons, they need to find something here. They can't just think that they're going to get away with this win. They've got to get the ball way down the other end of the field.
0: Here's Holmes tackled 19 out from his own goal line. Play to Cook. Goes right to Pasifiki Tonga. Caught 25 out from his own line. 1 minute 45 to play. Cook Sends it right now to Ryan Couchman. Cook, 34 out from his own line. He plays at midfield on the last to Cook. Look for someone.

0: finally found Atkinson. Right boot to ball down the throat of Buller. 20 out from the west line with 90 seconds to go. Buller up over the 30, accelerates and tackled. 11 short of halfway. 15 in from the eastern touchline. Dragons holding onto a two-point lead. Luai sends it right to Junior Tupou. He's caught 7 metres short of halfway for the West Tigers. Play to Kuroiasau. He sends the ball right to Rel May. Then away to Luai. Luai double cut out pass to Herbert. Herbert over the 40. Takes on home. Oh. Flick pass went forward and out. Shocking decision from Patrick Herbert. Looking to link up with Tino Tavana. The ball goes forward and over the western touchline. 54 seconds to go. Surely. Game. Set. Bingo, the Dragons are going to win two in a row. They'll get the footy a metre short of halfway with a 24-22 lead.
1: Yeah, Patrick Herbert, I reckon if he had his time over again, he'd just take his medicine, get down, get up, a quick play the ball, then get the shift straight back to that left edge. You can see the fatigue in the Dragons. They had him shot, but he goes for the big play, and he still have three plays up their sleeve. Poor decision there from Patrick Herbert.
0: Now the play the ball short of halfway, touchline, Matthew Elliott.
2: Yeah, Andrew, and you can just see the air completely came out of their tyres. And the Dragons, as Luke said, they needed to be more careful in that last set. They didn't make no yardage, but they can certainly take 5 hours for every play the ball here.
0: Here's Dylan Egan now. He chews up about 3 of those hours. Caught 30 out. 20 seconds to go, and the Dragons will win 2 in a row. Ball's played to Damien Cook. Comes left to queuing up for the hit up. It's Ryan Couchman who's caught. 22 out from the west line. 10 seconds to go. I fancy there's one more play. Couchman looks here and there and plays the ball to Damien Cook. He sets off from dummy half into Luai and May. Caught 13 out. Celebrate, Dragons fans. Why not? You're going to have another good week. They've held on. St. George Illawarra inflicts the 8th straight defeat suffered by the West Tigers. St. George Illawarra 24, West Tigers 22. The full-time score and a very entertaining game here at Western Sydney Stadium. I'm pretty sure the better team on the day overall has won, Luke Lewis, but it became a nail-biter at the end.
1: Yeah, it came a nail-biter, didn't it? But look, the Dragons probably were the better team, but I reckon that the West Tigers dominated the second half. They had all the field position. They got a couple of nice tries there at the end. They were threatening. They just couldn't come up with the last play in that last set there to get the win or go to extra time. But, yeah, well done to the Dragons. 2 wins in a row. They knocked off the Sharks last week, and now they beat the West Tigers. They'll be pretty happy with that. But, yeah, it was a really tough game. I thought it was end-to-end stuff, and it had a bit of everything, Andrew.
0: Yeah, I really enjoyed calling it. For the Dragons, 24 points. Tries to Tyrell Sloan in the 22nd minute. Hamish Stewart in the 32nd. Moses Suli in the 38th. Lycan King Tongia in the 59th. Cole Flanagan, 1 from 1. Val Holmes, 3 from 3. 2 restarts. For the West Tigers, 22 points. They also scored 4 tries. Sunia Taruva in the 16th minute. Samuela Fainu in the 49th. And then 2 tries to Ondebu Sol Sokuru in the 71st and 76th minutes. Adam Dewey, 3 goals from 4 attempts. 1 successful challenge, no restarts. And the penalties, 2 apiece. St. George Illawarra, 24. West Tigers, 22. Before a crowd of 9,773 after the Dragons led 18 points to 6 at halftime. Let's get down to the field. I think it's Val Holmes down there with Matthew Elliott.
2: Well, Val, 2 in a row, mate. That must feel very satisfying.
3: Yeah, definitely. Apparently, we haven't done it for 12 months. So to do that, especially backing up against a quality effort in last week against the Sharks, you know, it was a pretty taxing game on the boys. And then we lost Gutho and Captain John yesterday. So I thought Akko did a great job filling in at fullback. And, you know, Tigers are bloody playing with some great confidence at the moment as well. I know probably it's not the season they wanted, but they're still playing some great footy. They're some young, good outside backs. And they tested me out wide. And, yeah, just obviously very, very happy to get 2 points.
2: The observation from the sideline, mate, would be that you really stepped up in leadership today. I really felt like you took a little bit of control of the team.
3: Yeah, it's probably something I just did myself. It's not anything, you know, Youngie or any of the staff kind of put on me. I think Youngie, like, expects me to do it within, you know, my own, what I can do on the field. But for me, I like to lead by my actions, and I'm not a very good or very big talker. But, I like to lead by my actions, and I hope I did a good job tonight.
2: Well, I guess the other observation a lot of people are making, there's been a lot of effort from a lot of young players in the team, and there seems to be a bit of momentum building. What's it like within the playing group at the moment?
3: It's unreal. Like, you wouldn't you wouldn't think it. You know, sitting in the situation we are, and obviously knowing finals are definitely out, and you know we're battling for the spoon at the moment, but we're still competing. We're competing every day at training. You know, the cup team are really testing us on our main sessions during the week, and that's obviously making us better on the weekends. But just, yeah, obviously, you know, it's not great when you play for a club like this and you're putting up performances like we did at the start of the year. So it's a shame it took this long to, you know, compete in games and really, you know, dig deep for literally the last minute of this game. We're really on the back foot. But I think Youngie's just done a really good job with getting the, you know, the no talent areas, just effort areas, competing and fighting for one another out of us boys. And I think we're all doing a good job.
2: Really appreciate you sharing those insights, mate, and well done tonight.
3: No worries. Cheers, mate.
0: Yep, Val Holmes down there with Matthew Elliott. And I'll tell you what, we're going to look at Wooden Spoon Watch and have a look who the Dragons have to play and who the Brisbane Broncos have to play. Because the Dragons are now 14 points, two wins behind second last Brisbane and Gold Coast. And the Dragons have to play Canterbury Bankstown next week, at Brookvale against Manly Warringah, and they finish with Parramatta. You know, the two out of three could be very, very winnable there for St George Illawarra if they can continue playing with this sort of confidence. Now, I think Matt Elliott's found a couple of twins. No, he settled with the lock forward Ryan Couchman, Padre.
2: I got Ryan. First of all, let's just get this out of the way. At least you've got a moustache now and I can tell the difference between the two of you.
4: Well, no, I think he copied my haircut a couple of weeks ago, so I must have said, mate, you've got to get rid of the moustache so we can tell each other, people can tell us apart.
2: I just had a really good chat to Val Holmes about, you know, the atmosphere around the playing group. Even though you're sitting last in the competition, it feels like there's some, you know, real belief and momentum growing in the group.
4: 100%. I can't speak highly enough of this group and what Dino's brought to us. I think we're building nicely, and I think you've seen that in the last three or so months, our performances, and we're becoming a more consistent football side, and it's just really pleasing to get back-to-back results, mate.
2: Yeah, absolutely. And what was it like in the middle fight tonight? It looked like it was a really important battle and you'd really focused on that.
4: It was a tough game, man. Like, I think our opening 10 minutes was probably one of the quickest 10 minutes I've had all year, and like you said, that middle part was real crucial for us. I think we completed well, and that's when we scored a few of our tries, so we know that we can play that cycle footy and that's our strength. So when we're doing that good, we're a good side.
2: So if I was to ask you one question about what was the difference between winning and losing tonight, what would you put that down to?
4: I think it's just showing up for each other. I think we're playing our style of footy and we're just showing up and we're competing really hard. And sometimes it's a simple game and that's what it comes down to.
2: Yeah, mate, I'm, like you're sitting here, you don't even look like you'd blow a candle out. What's this fitness thing going on with you?
4: Well, I played a few less minutes tonight, so bit more fresh, not like last week, but I pride myself on being fit, and it's just something, one of my strengths, I guess.
2: Oh, mate, congratulations on tonight. It was just so good to see you win.
4: Thanks, Matty. Appreciate it, mate.
0: Yeah, Ryan Couchman down there with Matthew Elliott, the mustachioed one from St George Illawarra. Final score 24-22 in favour of the Dragons over the West Tigers here at Western Sydney Stadium. Before that crowd of 9,773. We'll get a little bit more reaction and then Matt will join us upstairs for the post-game show. Now, there's a young man of Fijian nationality who said Manaka Bakalevu a couple of times to score tries, Sol Sakuru, and he's down there with Matthew Elliott.
2: Sol, on your debut, obviously you would have liked to have got a victory, but what did it feel like to get across the stripe?
5: Yeah, it was pretty good. You know, unlucky on the result, but just full credit to the boys. But yeah, we're going again next week.
2: And what did it feel like? What's the difference between sort of playing New South Wales Cup and stepping up to NRL? What did you feel like the key difference was?
5: I think I reckon just a lot physical and a lot faster. There's heaps fast out there. But yeah.
2: And what are you looking forward to going forward? Like, you feel like you're going to, you know, cement that spot and, you know, spend the rest of your career there?
5: Hopefully, you know. Hopefully get a few more games coming towards the end of my contract, but we'll see what's the next year.
2: And I guess the other thing we ask the other, you know, your opposition players, is they feel like even though they're in the bottom of the competition, there was a really good environment around the playing group. How do you feel the West Tigers playing group is?
5: Yeah, they're good, you know, throughout the whole year. You know, as a brother, they've brought me in as a brother, and you know, can't do nothing but thank them for everything they've done for me.
2: Well, I certainly want to congratulate you on a really good debut tonight and getting across the trial line at the same time.
5: Hey, thank you, thank you.
0: All right, coming up, Matthew Elliott down there after the Dragons beat the West Tigers 24 points to 22 here at Western Sydney Stadium. And that leads us to the ABC Player of the Year points. That's all yours, Luke Lewis.
1: Yeah, it was a tough one, but I think the guys who, for me, that stood up for the Dragons, there was a couple of guys. It was Val Holmes, I thought, was great. Liking King Tongi and Kyle Flanagan were all really good for him. So the points go this way.
0: Yes.
1: I went liking King Tongi for 3.
0: Right.
1: And the reason I did that is because I think he mixed up his attack nicely on that left edge, which set up some really nice tries. And his defence out wide, he had a fair few things come his way and defended really, really well. So it's a tough place to defend 3, and I reckon he did a good job out there tonight. So he got my 3. I went Val Holmes for 2. I thought it was his best game for the Dragons. His leadership, he's involved a lot. He went off for that little HIA, but come back in and got involved straight away, set up some plays, some really strong carries, and defended well. And you can see his exhaust, but it just kept turning up. So I gave him 2. And Kyle Flanagan, I gave him 1. I thought his leadership in the middle of the field, his organisation skills tonight was really, really good.
0: So 3 points to Lycan King Tongia. 2 points went to Valentine Holmes. And 1 point to Kyle Flanagan. A Dragons trifecta, winning by just 2 points. And I'm looking to round 18 at Jubilee, the game we called, where the Dragons won 24-10. You go 3 to Val Holmes, 2 to Adam Doohan, 1 to Loco Pacifici Tonga. So mixing up a little bit. But Val Holmes, 2 best games this year have been against the West Tigers. The Dragons win 24-22. And earlier, it was Newcastle 36 beating Gold Coast 26. So the NRL table with only 3 rounds to go. Sydney Roosters on top on 38 points. Second, Penrith on 36. Third, the Warriors on 36. Fourth, the Dolphins are into the top 4 and they're on 34 points. Then, just outside the top 4 on 32, you have Cronulla, Sutherland, 5th, and Newcastle, 6th. In 7th position, South Sydney on 30 points, and North Queensland still 8th on 28. Canterbury Bankstown still alive, the Bulldogs on 26 points. Then Manly, Warringah, Melbourne and Canberra all on 24. Parramatta 22, West Tigers 20, Gold Coast and Brisbane 18. St George, Illawarra up to 14. The games next week, starting Thursday night in Melbourne. Melbourne Storm against the Penrith Panthers. Quentin Hull on the call with Ryan Hoffman and Ian Cohen. Coverage from 7 p.m. Then on Friday night from 5:30, myself and Louis with Alan Tung will be at Canberra Stadium for the 6 o'clock game, Canberra hosting Brisbane. At 8 p.m. at Lang Park, the Dolphins take on the Parramatta Eels. And then Saturday, we're on air from 2 o'clock at Stadium Australia for the pre-game show. At 3 o'clock, it's Newcastle against Manly Warringah at Hunter Stadium. 5:30, South Sydney against the Warriors. And at 7:30, the Dragons take on Canterbury Bankstown. All or nothing for the Bulldogs. Sunday, we're on air from midday. And we are at the Sydney Football Stadium. For a 2 o'clock first game at Robina, Gold Coast against Cronulla Sutherland. Sydney Roosters at 4 o'clock take on the West Tigers. And a bye for the North Queensland Cowboys, who will automatically go to 30 points. So all eyes will be on the Bulldogs game as they play St George Illawarra at the Sydney Football Stadium. I've gone through the table. So on Wooden Spoon Watch, the Dragons obviously still favourites down there on 14 points. Brisbane and the Gold Coast have 18. Now the Dragons, their run home is Canterbury, Manly, Parramatta. The Broncos' run home is at Canberra, v Melbourne, at Canterbury Bankstown. And the Titans' run home might be the hardest of the lot, v the Sharkies, v Souths, v the Dolphins. It's hard to imagine Gold Coast winning another game, especially the way they're playing. Matthew Elliott, Luke Lewis, I'm Andrew Moore, only 5 or 6 minutes away from the majority of you going off to listen to Zane Bojack, Karina Brown and Ash Sartor for the NRLW game between North Queensland and Cronulla Sutherland. Who would you cash on for the wooden spoon at the moment, Matty? I just ran through those scenarios on the way home, or are the Dragons too far behind?
2: I think they're too far behind, Andrew, but you know, I'd like to be wrong.
0: Yeah, what about you, Louis?
1: Yeah, I think Dragons are too far behind. I was looking at it before. I just I can't see them winning every game. I think they'll still drop one.
0: Well, yeah, you'd think at least. Bulldogs, Manly, Parramatta. They could They could win a couple of them, that's for sure. Round the grounds, AFL full-time, and an 82-all draw between Western Bulldogs and Carlton, and that is enough, the 2 points for Carlton, to secure a spot in the AFL wild card. And you don't think the NRL will be watching that wild card, featuring teams 9 and 10. 7 will play 10, 8 will play 9. And that secures Carlton a spot in that that wild card playoff. So the NRL will no doubt be watching the success or otherwise of that with the AFL before deciding officially to move in that direction as the AFL expands. Also, we've got Sydney Swans 70 leading Essendon 46. And in AFLW, the Giants are playing West Coast, and it's 41-24 in favour of the GWS Giants, 41-24. So what about this battle for eighth? Cowboys still having a bye up the sleeve. It's huge for them, isn't it? Huge for them, Padre.
2: Absolutely, Andrew. And, you know, even though they were being polite, poor last night,
0: yeah,
2: you know, they're probably going to sneak into the eight for sure.
0: Your texts are welcome, 0467 920 222, 0467 920 222. Hey, boys, we're back, baby, we're back. Go the Dragons. That's Patrick from Malulabar. I've said this since the start. Luai was the worst decision the Tigers have made. Was only a good player while running off the coattails of Cleary. Good luck to the Chiefs. They're going to need it. From Boyd Trucker, Tigers faithful. How long these try confirmations take in close games favour the defensive side? Get so many extra seconds in the lungs. Yeah, well, that's why I don't think they need to change the kickoff rule in any way, shape or form, because there's enough time to recover out at this stage. Gents, loving the call. Currently on a train out near Walgett. Would love a shout-out to keep us going all night from Dave and Shane. Hello, Dave. Hello, Shane. And to everyone out there at Walgett. Nice to hear from you. Pretty disappointed you didn't read out any shout-outs for the Tigers-Dragons game. Well, I'm sorry about that, but it's been going for a month. I don't read text during the games anymore. We just get on with the footy. Hi, Maury, Louie and Padre. It's the Blind Tiger.

0: 9773. 9773. 0467 920222. Stephen said it felt like the quintessential game of two halves. Yeah, well, Dragons dominated the first half and West Tigers for the most part in that second half. Is it the Sunday hex hounding the Tigers or simply a case of not playing to win? Sadly, I'm thinking the latter, says Peggy. Well, they're playing to win. Well, their effort was there today, a lot more than we've seen in recent weeks. I think the day of the week has not much to do with the West Tigers. I think that'd be, out of all the things to blame, that would be about 207th.
1: When I look at the team sitting at the top of the ladder, Andrew, it's their key players come up in big moments. And I've got to say, you know, what you witnessed with the Tigers out there today is in key moments, their big players just aren't producing anything at all.
0: Yeah. Also on the text line, Brian from the Tweed said Adam Dewey must be playing injured because he didn't do anything. 0467 920222. Hey boys, enjoying the call. Louis is so disappointing being a Knight supporter, and Dylan Brown and Dylan Lucas are out. Throw Safidi and Best back in the side as well. I think we can challenge these top four sides. We'll keep thinking it. They're having a mighty year. Wooden Spooners from last year into, you know, sixth position this year. Be confident, be excited, because you're going to get finals footy, and Justin Holbrook has done an absolutely phenomenal job with that Newcastle Knights team, and may it continue because they're fun to watch. And those Player of the Year points today went to Fletcher Sharp, Jamie McEwen and Kalen Ponga from Dean Halitau there at Hunter Stadium. 3 to Fletcher Sharp, 2 Jermaine McEwen, 1 to Kalen Ponga. All right, now most of you are going to be joining the team of Zane Bojack, Karina Brown and Ash Sartor for the NRLW Round 7 clash between North Queensland and Cronulla Sutherland. Some of you will stay with us until 6.30. You can find the NRLW if you'd prefer on the ABC Listen app. Now, we're going to recap what happened at Hunter Stadium. We're going to hear from Kalen Ponga speaking with Bridget Murphy. We may relive some great Matt Elliott moments. What we certainly will do is have our wow moment of the weekend. But for most of you, let's get to the Brisbane studios. Cowboys and Sharks NRLW. Zane Bojack on the call. Good evening to you, Zano.
2: Thank you, Andrew. If this game in Townsville is half as exciting as it was between the Tigers and the Dragons at Western Sydney Stadium, it will be a great nightcap for your Sunday evening. Zane Bojack, Karina Brown and Ash Sartor with you for the next couple of hours as we complete round 7 of the NRLW. And a couple of team changes for the Cronulla Sharks since I last spoke to you, Andrew, with, I can tell you, the centre combination completely split. So Cassie Staples, who was named on the wing going into the centres, and China Pallotta, who played in the centres last week after being a second row for most of the season, has gone back to the second row. So effectively, Staples in two is in the centres, Tiana alongside Tiana Penetani-Gray. And then, as I mentioned, Marewa Samson, the young Kiwi, who's come in for her NRL debut. She will start in Jersey 20. What an exciting night for her up here in Townsville. Of course, this is Indigenous round, and it's Bindle and Wool, Guru, Garapa people, and hopefully those in attendance. It looks like it's not a bad crowd and good conditions here at the ground. Hopefully they're going to enjoy this contest. As I mentioned, Pallotta goes into the second row. That means that Tocopatolo goes into the front row, which means that Kayla Johnston-Green goes onto the bench in Jersey 10. So a few changes ahead of this this match between North Queensland and Cronulla. North Queensland's team, the only change for them came on Friday with their a change to selections. Kayla Jackson coming in for the injured Abigail Roach. She's wearing Jersey 20 in the centres, and we've got both sides about to come out for the Indigenous smoking ceremony. Karina Brown, great to welcome you in, World Cup winner and former Gillaroo's captain. This is going to be a great match up here in Townsville.
3: Thanks, Dano. Great to be here. And for the girls coming out now, you know, very proud Indigenous and Torres Strait women. It's great to see the smoking ceremony. I got to enjoy it last night, actually, at the Broncos clash last night. But yeah, this will be a cracking game and really looking forward to it.
2: And before that gets underway, let's quickly go to Ash Sartor on the sideline. Ash.
4: Zaino, Karina, great conditions here. The ground has pulled up very well after last night's Wallabies match. And look, 22 degrees, so very good conditions for footy. Looking forward to a great clash.
2: Yes, we've got a Welcome to Country coming up very shortly. Both sides just in a boomerang shape.
5: Hello and welcome to Wagrukuba Country here in Townsville. Wagrukuba are the canoe people, and Gubbo, the carpet snake, is their creation story.

0: I would like to pay my respects and acknowledge our elders past, present and emerging. I would also like to extend that respect to our neighbouring tribes and the Torres Strait Islander and South Sea Islander communities. On behalf of my people, I welcome you all here on country for tonight's Indigenous round. This round is a special round consisting of community, culture and identity and the importance that Rugby League plays part of our First Nations people. I'd also like to acknowledge the culture and storytelling being proudly represented here tonight with our Indigenous jerseys. This jersey was designed by Price Mara, a young Aboriginal and Torres Strait Islander artist from Bembergar. He's also a student at the NRL Cowboys House. It is a powerful reminder that our stories, our culture and our identity are carried with us all the time. To see a young person like Price have his artwork showcased on the big stage through the Cowboys is something to be incredibly proud of. To the players taking the field here tonight, I hope you go out there strong and wear your jersey with pride and respect. And once again, Argo Noble Nabal, hello and welcome, and go the Cowboys.
1: Thank you.
2: Wonderful welcome to country to start this contest. Four Indigenous players for the North Queensland Cowboys. Charlize Lloyd-Phillips, who is also is a rescue squadron commander, would you believe it? Combat rescue squadron commander in the Australian Army. She, of course, is a product of the Indigenous Academy for the Sydney Roosters. You've got Jasmine Peters, who is from Batu Island. She was wearing the flag of the Torres Strait. You've got S.A. Banu, who is a Galangay person from up near Tully. She's also got PNG representation. And Talisha Harden, who's played, well, I think about 8 or 9 games for Queensland, and she's from the Torres Strait as well. And on, for the Cronulla Sharks, our very own co-commentator for the ABC sport team in Jada Taylor. She's a Kamilaroi representative, two-time Indigenous Australian representative, and of course Quincy Dodd, who is someone who's a Darug woman, and also Caitlin Johnston Green, who, as you mentioned, has gone back onto the bench, but she's a Kamilaroi representative as well. Our referee is Josh Eaton. In the bunker, it's Casey Badger. I'll run through the teams in just a moment, but we're underway here in Townsville, and it's going to be the familiar frame of Ali Johnston to run it out for the Cronulla Sharks. They're running from the northern end towards the southern end. Here's a strong charge by Manalita Tokopatolo. She's up in the front row tonight with, of course, Johnston Green going back onto the bench. Sharks through China Pallada just working their way out towards the halfway. Their team for tonight is Jada Taylor, Cassie Staples, as I mentioned, coming in jersey 20 is Marewa Sampson. You've got Miller Alaro, Georgia Hannaway, Madison Ashby, Ali Johnston, Quincy Dodd, Manalata Tokopatolo, Jadika Tafua, Anne-Marie Kiriaratu, and on the bench, Brookfield Dimmick and Jacinda Carter, along with Johnston Green, as the Cowboys bring it back through their fullback and friend Goldthorpe, and she's up to around about 23 metres out from her own line. They're running out of the southern end, the Cowboys, at the Townsville Stadium, both teams in their Indigenous jerseys that they trotted out last week in round 6 and wearing again proudly. There's a strong charge here by Jasmine Peters, who's a Queensland representative and, as I mentioned, a very strong Indigenous advocate. For the Queensland, or for the North Queensland Cowboys, I should mention Ricky Henry is the coach of the Cowboys, Tony Herman for Cronulla. The Cowboys team is Fran Goldthorpe, Charlize Lloyd-Phillips, Jasmine Peters, along with, in jersey 20, Kayla Jackson, Margot Vella, Lydia Tarua-Quedley, Rosie Kelly, S.A. Banu, Alicia Ford, Ashley Masters, the most capped Wallaroo, as the Cowboys kick down towards the 10-metre line. It's run back by Jada Taylor. Felicia Harden, Bree Chester and Mackenzie Wheel on the bench. Nadia Windelborn making her debut tonight. What an opportunity for her, the Gold Coast product. Lily Dick, Tiana Rufston-Strand-Smith and Tafal Asua. As a penalty is given for the Cowboys being offside, there was attempted a quick tap from the other debutante from the Cronulla Sharks, being Sampson. She thought she was going to take the quick tap and head up towards the halfway, but they're going to take the kick for line here. In fact, they do take the quick tap in the end, just short of the halfway, and it is a charge now by Tocopitolo. They're making plenty of metres here early on. Cronulla here, Karina Brown.
3: They certainly are, Zana. Well done on getting the teams out and all the changes. There was quite a few there for the Sharkies lineup. But
2: the welcome to country changes, all that. You'd like to do it before the game, but that's okay.
3: You got through it, mate. Well done. Yeah, it's been a good opening. It was a good opening set from both teams, and it was disappointing that the Cowboys left that penalty away just then. Good opportunity now for the Sharks to get early points.
2: Now, Taylor's already up to the 20-metre line here. She's going to be told to go back and play it. 10 in from the Western touchline, just on the 20-metre line, as it's turned back inside from Dodd, comes now for Ali Johnston. Johnston's going to be stopped right in front of the black dot. They've still got a couple of tackles left in the set. Comes out now from Dodd, out to Hannaway. She finds some support on the outside. There's going to be a try straight away for Tiana Penetani-Gray. She thought that she'd scored early on last week in the contest that the Sharkies ended up losing to the Titans on that occasion, but she got called back for offside. Not on this occasion. She's opened the scoring for the away team, who has never lost at this venue. They are 2-0 up in Townsville, and they've started in the most positive way, just inside the corner flag over on the eastern touchline, and it is a try for the New South Wales and Australian representative, Tiani Penetani-Gray. 4-0, the Sharkies leading.
3: It was on the back of a penalty. And great vision by Quincy Dodd. She just got out of half fairly quick there. Get it into the hands of Penetani-Gray. And just too quick and too fast for Jasmine Peters. Got the better of her and slides over. Sharks on the board early. They'll be happy with that.
2: So we've only been going 5 minutes. And already the Sharkies, as I said, just keep getting up over the halfway. They are making metres through the middle. And their front rowers are outstanding. One of them's starting off the bench as well. Going to have the conversion attempt from Georgia Hannaway. She's got 2 from 3 so far this year. It's from just inside the sideline. Comes in and strikes it. It's heading over the black
3: beautiful.
2: Dot. What a beautiful kick that is. The flags go up and it's 6-0. She's got 1 from 1 for the evening. And Ash Sartor, that try would have looked pretty good in front of you.
4: Yeah, all a little too easy for the Sharks there, Zaino. And look, Tiana Penetani-Gray, it's her first try of the year and only her 4th appearance, actually, riddled with a couple of niggling injuries. But great to see her in form flying high now. But both these sides actually come into the contest winning 1 from all of their matches so far. So a little surprising on the Sharks' point of view that they've only won 1 match. But certainly at the moment, they're on top.
2: So the 12th-ranked Cowboys, they're in the gun already with the 9th-ranked Sharks. 6-0 leaders. To go around the grounds in the AFL in the fourth quarter, it is the Giants 47 leading the West Coast Eagles 24. That's the AFLW, I should say. The third quarter of the AFL, it is Sydney 71 leading Essendon 46. So already, as I mentioned, making 20 metres off the restart, 3 metres short of the halfway towards the western sideline, as we see Staples step off her right foot and eventually go to ground in front of the 40-metre line. Sharkies in attacking territory. They've still got 2 tackles left in the set. Dodd goes through the middle. She finds some support from Tocopitolo. And it takes 3 Cowboys to bring it down, including Talisha Harden and also Esse Banu. They work it out towards the eastern sideline. And now an opportunity for Sampson. Winger on debut. She's already made a break. She's up over towards the 10-metre line, and then eventually knocks on and allows the Cowboys to pick it up. Harden gets it, and she gives it away now for Jasmine Peters, who gets hit hard right on the 20-metre line. She will feel that one tomorrow. Ali Johnston said, come here, cop some of this. What a hit that was there,
3: that was
2: Karina
3: huge.
2: Brown.
3: Well, Ali Johnston, she's been massive in, you know, an attack. She's had 3 big runs, and then she thought, hey, I need to put a shoulder in. Get that into you. Sigh of relief for the Cowboys as they get probably their first opportunity in quite a few minutes, actually, with the ball.
2: Yeah, Goldthorpe with the dart couldn't make many metres. Now it's an opportunity for Chester trying to run on the edge. She gets pushed back as well. So Cowboys, they are being dominated here by the Sharks early on. The Sharks came to this ground in the first week of last year's final series, and they got away with the victory on that occasion. As I said, unbeaten at this venue. As Mackenzie Wheel, Queensland Origin representative, she plays the ball. It goes into the hands of Tarua Cridley. She kicks it, and now it's taken by the Sharkies just outside their 20-metre line. 6 points to nil. The Sharks leading the Cowboys early on in this contest in Townsville Arena.
3: Yeah, it's been a good, really strong start for the Sharks, and

0: Cowboys, they're just under pressure. Look at the meters that they're making each set. They're just rolling through them. They're on the back foot, the Cowboys, and they really need to get the ball back. And like that kick only went on the 20, so they need to get some field position.
1: And here's Dodd up towards the halfway. She made 8 meters from a little dart out of dummy half. Pass comes from dummy halfway now for Ellie Johnston. She gets a quick play of the ball as well. They can't control the ruck speed here, the Cowboys, and it comes to Hannaway. She has a long kick down towards the 10-metre line, taken by the English woman in Goldthorpe. She's going to head up towards the 20-metre line, and then she gets dumped as well. Kiriaratu, Anne-Marie on this occasion, coming in with a big hit along with China Pallada.
0: Definitely showing their intent early, the Sharkies. They've come to play. They've got a big energy about them tonight.
1: Jada Taylor told Andrew Moore earlier this week on NRL Monday that they were coming to win. Well, at this stage, they are dominating every facet of the game as Talisha Harden. She's grabbed by three Sharkies there, including Hannaway and also Tokopatolo. She's told to play it. Four short of halfway. Comes away now for a charge by Bree Chester. She's going to get up and play it. About 8 metres into attacking territory. Comes down for Rosie Kelly. She's got to get a good kick away and give the Cowboys something to be able to defend. And eventually it's going to be that the Sharks through the sure hands of Tiana Penetani-Gray, who's going to play it about 22 metres out from the Sharks' line.
0: That's better line speed by the Cowboys. They need to back that up for this entire set and just stop the rot running through the middle.
1: Another strong charge here by Tokopatolo. She was looking for support on the outside, couldn't do so. She goes to ground. Comes away now, and for good charge now by Madison Ashby. She's going to get up and play it. They managed to hold it down a little bit on that occasion. Josh Eaton, the referee, just allowed them a little bit of refuge in terms of the ruck speed. Once again, another strong charge to the middle by Tokopatolo. She's up to the 40-metre line. Again, they've made about 50 metres in that set of six. The kick goes down from Hannaway, and it's going to be taken by Charlize Lloyd-Phillips over on the eastern touchline, and the Cowboys try to work it through the centre of the field now with Fran Goldthorpe.
0: Yeah, under enormous pressure here, the Cowboys. They just need to calm down, get through their sets, try and get it deeper into the corner and defend a little stronger.
1: Another touch for Lloyd-Phillips. She gets up and plays it. About 35 metres out from the line. Remember, 0467 920 222 if you'd like to get in touch with us on the text line. Zane Bojack, Karina Brown, and also Ash Sartor, who we'll go to very shortly, as strong charge there by Lisa Ford, of course, replacing the injured Emma Menzelman for the rest of the season, with Menzelman now injured with that Liz Frank injury. Samson, the debutante, takes the ball, charges it up at another debutante, and it's taken there strongly by Kayla Jackson for the Cowboys, but the Sharks still have it in the centre of the field as Staples put down about 35 out from the black dot.
0: Yeah, Samson's had some nice touches. Welcome to NRLW, and she'll be excited to be out there. Probably a bit surprised being starting winger all of a sudden.
1: Absolutely, and imagine being just 21 years of age. You're from a little town outside Auckland. She had to drive 45 minutes from that little town into the city centre to learn the game. As there's a knockdown from S.A. Banu at marker, this will restart the tackle count. And already Hannaway's up now to the halfway, and it's only tackle one, or tackle zero, I should say, for the Sharkies.
0: Yeah, I'm not sure that was the play by Banu there. Just need to, you know, get through the sets. You don't need to be throwing your arm out when you're at halfway.
1: Jadika Tafua, she gets up and plays it. Sharkies still with four tackles left in the set. Ellie Johnston, she palmed away there from Ashley Masters. She said, you might play for the Wallaroos, but you're not tackling me here in rugby league.
0: Barney's down too.
1: She is down. We'll get Ash to give us an update on that very shortly. Through the centre of the field goes Penetani-Gray. Gets up and plays it now to Hannaway. Hannaway darts around for one. And good tackle coming in there in the end by Tarua Quedley. But she's held it down. And I think it was a flop that the penalty has been given for. On that occasion, it was the hooker in Alicia Ford who came in and did the old Nathan Hindmarsh that caused the penalty. We'll good quickly get to you, Ash. Can you give us an update on Banu?
2: Yeah, look, the trainer's with her, but I think it's mostly fatigue, to be honest. She's had a slight limp, but she's back in the defensive line. I think she's going to play on. I'm sure she'll be rotated shortly, though. Look, it's all the Sharks at the moment. The possession is all in their hands, and I think the Cowboys are really missing Emma Manselman, who was a big out for them, their captain and hooker. A big loss for them.
1: Yeah, with that Liz Frank

0: injury and, of course, the knee injury of Abigail Roach, two of their stars, to be honest. They take the quick tack, the Sharkies. They're only 8 metres out from the line. Strong charge now by Tokopatolo. Just to the right of the uprights at the southern end. Sharks already leading 6 points to nil. We've been gone 12 minutes here in Townsville. As an offload comes now from Ali Johnston. Comes back now for Hannaway. She's going to step off her left foot and eventually gets taken by forward. Also there was Harden. Left of the uprights, back. It comes to the western side and it's knocked on by Panatani Gray, and the opportunity comes now for the Cowboys. Fran Goldthorpe, good charge there. She's made about 22 metres. Finally, the Cowboys are getting some territory, and they get a quick play of the ball as well. Ford gives it pass away now for the debutant in Jackson. She's going to be stopped about 8 short of the halfway near the western touchline. Back towards the centre of the field, and going through the centre will be Bree Chester, the skipper of the side. Player of the year last couple of years for the Cowboys. Pass comes now from Ford, goes to Mackenzie Wheel. Those trademark tattoos, gets up and plays just short of the 40 metre line. This is better territory for the Cowboys. Short pass comes out wide, and eventually it's Jasmine Peters who's put down on the 30, 20 in from the eastern touchline. Barnu, she didn't want to run that football. She is fatigued out there. She'll have to come off. As the pass comes from Goldthorpe, into the hands there of Lloyd Phillips, who knocked on. Sharkies have it back through Cassie Staples. It's still 6 points to nil. The Sharks leading the Cowboys. And we've been going for 13 minutes here. David Naura, glad that you're listening. 0467 920 222. He says Karina Brown, Sharks to win. Well, they're winning at the moment.
1: Oh, they certainly are. And I was just about to give the Cowboys a rap for, you know, changing the momentum, and then unfortunately let themselves down, dropping the ball near the end of that set, and again putting Sharks in a really powerful position. They're over halfway again, still 3 tackles to go, and they look dangerous. They come with intent. It's
0: absolutely
1: good,
0: good charge by Taylor, and now it's an opportunity for Hannaway. She's gone straight through, although I think there must be an obstruction because she went through the defensive line just so easy. And
1: easy.
0: In fact, we've had a player held off the ball, so referee Josh Cheaton says that'll be a penalty for the Cowboys. As we watch the replay on the big screen. And so it was Harden that was held out of it. But I almost
1: think she took the wrong runner there
0: in Tokopatolo, but she got away with that. And the Cowboys will have the tap on the halfway line after the kick for line finds about 22 metres. Although Jasmine Peters had about 3 goes to try and pick that football up, and eventually they've got it here on the halfway, Karina.
1: Oh,
0: and they
1: no.
0: knock it on straight away. Not what they would have wanted. Lily Dick couldn't handle, and she's dropped it. And the Sharkies are already leading 6 points to nil. They have got it back 2 metres into attacking territory. Now a strong charge here for Kiriaratu. Sharkies must be thinking, we're getting sick of playing it in the opposition half.
1: Oh, I definitely don't think they're thinking that. I think they're having a great time out there. But the Cowboys, however, they're just in all sorts at the moment. Simple mistakes. You just can't be doing that at this level. They're going to pay, surely.
0: Ashby plays it just short of the 20. Away now for Ellie Johnston. She's well used to running around obstacles, particularly with some of the horses that she owns with the barrel racing. There's a knock on there coming off a Shark player, and I think that was Tafua who couldn't handle. Gianni Pinatani Gray tried to clean it up, but it will be a scrum feed for the Cowboys about 10 metres out from their own line. It's been all Cronulla so far in this contest. The last match of round 7 in the NRLW earlier today, we had victories to the Newcastle Knights over the Titans, 36-26. Then an absolute beauty between St. George Illawarra and the West Tigers. The Dragons, 24, defeating the Tigers, 22. In the NRLW, we've had victories for the Tigers, 30-22 over the Warriors. And the Raiders, 25, defeated the Knights, 18. Third NRLW game of the day. And Cowboys just trying to get some traction. And that was great work by Goldthorpe. She made about 8 metres on her run and then got a quick offload away, taken by Ford, who struggled getting up to play the ball. Now comes back for Barnu, who's done well to stay out there. Could only make 2 or 3 metres, though, after getting the ball passed to her. On the 40-metre line, in the middle third, away for Mackenzie Wheel. A couple of Sharkies there to just hold her up. Didn't put her to ground, including Ellie Johnston, and also there was China Pallada.
1: They're hanging in there, the Cowboys. It's been all the Sharks, but still on the scoreboard, it's only 0-6.
0: As a kick from Rosie Kelly, I don't think she managed to get her foot to it. She must have just edged it with her toe for Josh Eaton to allow it to play on. There was a second kick into the in goal, and now Sampson's been pushed over the sideline. Great tackle there by young Kayla Jackson. Comes from Charleville, a former Western Clydesdale. She's come in and she's absolutely smashed the other debutante in Sampson. That was surely a knock-on.
1: That's a knock-on.
0: How does the bunker not see that? Rosie Kelly didn't get a touch on that, so it shouldn't have been allowed to play on. And in the end, the Sharkies have picked it up in their own in-goal, and Sampson has got absolutely nailed over the sideline a metre out from the line.
1: That was a huge play by Kayla Jackson. It's a club debut tonight. And, this is the first time we're going to see an attacking set from the Cowboys.
0: It is indeed. Very shortly to Ash Sartor. We'll just watch to see if the Cowboys can get their first points of the evening. It's 6-0. The Sharkies leading the Cowboys. Both teams with only one win for the season. They really need to get going if they want to compete in the finals this year. Three wins behind the Warriors at this stage in sixth spot on the ladder. As Chester has knocked on, trying to put the ball down over the line. She got about 2 centimetres away. I think she's reached out and dropped it. Although they're going to have a look here on the...
2: All right.
1: Ellie Johnston.
2: The challenge.
0: Another big hit by Ellie Johnston.
2: No try. Suddenly got to the line.
0: So Josh Eaton going up to the bunker. Casey Badger to have a look. Whether it was knocked out or whether it was just simply a loose carry. We've got 70 minutes left in the first half. Josh confirming that it was a knock-on. How was your viewpoint, Ash? What did you think?
3: Oh, look, if this is anything to go by, this could be another decision that we're surprised about, because that one just before was certainly a knock-on and the Cowboys got away with one in that one. So hopefully Bunker gets this one right.
4: The Cowboys player maintains possession here.
0: Has she got it down? I think she's got it on the line.
4: The captain's challenge is successful.
0: It's a try. And it's Mackenzie Wheel. In amongst all of those bodies, it was Mackenzie Wheel who put the ball down on the goal line. And the Cowboys have got their first points of the evening. We're waiting for confirmation for Casey Badger. There we go. Josh Eaton points to the spot. We've been going 18 minutes in the opening half of this round 7 clash between the Cowboys and the Sharks in Townsville. And the Cowboys, through their number 13, Mackenzie Wheel, an 8-time Queensland representative, a product of the West Panthers in Brisbane, of course, a very famous diesel mechanic up in North Queensland, can I tell you. Mackenzie goes over to score, and it's now 6-4, the Sharks leading, with 16 and a half minutes left in this opening half.
1: Mackenzie Wheel with a great show of strength to get that across the line. I thought Johnston had stopped her completely, but she just wheeled her way over, and 4-6 with a kick to come. I think they got a bit lucky. Like you said, she didn't probably have the ball, but hey, fortune favours the brave, and they've come up with points in a critical time for them.
0: So this kick will be almost elementary for Rosie Kelly. She's got 6-11 so far this season. Wheel so far this year has got 2 tries. And I should say she's got 5 for her career, and that's the first of...
1: This is the kick, though, from point blank.
0: You might be able to help us, Ash. What happened?
3: That's a big miss there right in front. I tell you what, it should be 6-6. But Mackenzie Wheel, she's been very, very good for the Cowboys all year, just leading from the front. She plays a lot of minutes, and to get that try is a great reward. But look, last week, this Cowboys side, they put up a huge fight, showed resilience to lose only by 2. So they could show a lot of resilience today.
0: So that is a massive miss there by Rosie Kelly. She's now only kicking at 50%, 6-12 for the season, and that is huge. Not being able to kick that from almost in front.
1: I think so those are the most stressful ones, though, when they really are give me. So she should have got that, though. As
0: a penalty for the Cowboys.
1: Kind of blood are a bit high.
0: Yeah. So they'll take the tap and start a fresh set on the 30-metre line, 20 in from the western touchline. Cowboys running out of the southern end. 23 degrees, perfect conditions up in Townsville, enjoying a slight sea breeze. Second day that they've had major sport at this stadium. Yesterday, the Wallabies had a 56-17 win over Japan. And funnily enough, it was cooler conditions for both teams in North Queensland, of all places, than it was in Osaka the week before. As Rosie Kelly carries the ball on both hands, gets hit hard by her opposite, Madison Ashby, and she gets pushed back onto the halfway. Still with three tackles left to go, though. Forward out of dummy half, makes 8 metres. She's going to be put down by her opposite, and Quincy Dodd. Playing the ball quickly. Comes away now for Kayla Jackson. First off, she made a big tackle. Now she's just had a big run. She pushed away from Cassie Staples, but in the end, China Pallada came again and made the tackle. Comes away for Kelly. It's a high kick heading up towards the black dot. It's batted back by the Cowboys. Comes off a shark. It's going to go into the in-goal. It's touched down by Alicia Ford. This might be a try here for the home side.
1: It absolutely is a try.
0: Josh Eden points to the spot just behind the uprights. It's now 8-6. The Cowboys leading the Sharks. They might have missed the kick the first time round, but she gets the second opportunity to atone. Rosie Kelly with a great kick. It's knocked back by the Sharkies. Georgia Hannaway couldn't handle, and Alicia Ford said, "Thank you very much. I'm going to take that for a try." And she goes over for her first one of the season, third of her career. The Cowboys in front here with 40 minutes left in the first half, Karina.
1: What a swing of momentum. It's been all the Sharks, and Cowboys have just come up with a great couple of minutes. And really, the Sharks let themselves down there by not trying to catch the ball on the full. They've let it bounce, and try time for the Cowboys. Wasn't expecting that.
0: Ash Sartor, if you don't take the catch, these are the things that can happen. And the Cowboys, they've come from nowhere. They were struggling about 5 minutes ago.
3: Oh, that is a huge turnaround in this match. They were very much struggling. They hadn't even been down the Sharks' end, and they were all hands on hips, very tired forwards. They've made a couple of changes, and they are on top now. They're dominating. So that was a very good effort there by Lily Dick, it was. So to get that hand to the ball and get her side over the line once again. Look out, Cowboys are on top here. Yes. Oh, here we go.
0: So this is what you've got to question. Did the ball go forward from Lily Dick's hand into the back of Georgia Hannaway? That's what Casey Batch is having a look at. What was your thoughts, Karina?
1: I didn't think she touched it. I thought it just hit the Sharks player.
0: Ricky Henry up at the coach's box. He's a bit pensive. He knows how important this could be for the Cowboys' season. They've been totally dominated here. But the Cowboys just waiting for the adjudication. Looks like Kelly's about to line up and take the conversion, so it's been approved. Comes in, strikes it. This time she doesn't make a mistake. It's 10-6. The Cowboys leading the Sharks. Where did they come from? Nowhere. But they're in front at the moment, the home side. Haven't won in Townsville all season. They're 0-2. But they now lead by 10-6.
1: They've done well to stay in the grind, haven't they? Because it has been all the Sharks have been under a lot of pressure, but they've had two opportunities down here and they've taken both of them.
0: They have indeed. And Ash, they must be a much happier group, the Cowboys in front of you.
3: Very much so. The way they celebrated that try and the bench celebrating, hands up, it's a wonderful feeling at the moment with, you know, there's quite a small crowd here. It's Sunday night, you know, there's lots of things to do, prepare for the week, but there's a great crowd here supporting their local girls.
0: Proud Māori and two-time Queensland representative, four-time Māori All-Star in Tiana Ruffin-Smith took the first charge from the restart. We'll go around the grounds in just a second. We'll just watch the completion of the set by the Cowboys. Good charge there by Lily Dick, who helped create that last try. Just on the halfway, away for Jasmine Peters. She's going to be tackled 10 in from the eastern touchline, 8 metres into Sharks territory. They seem to be making metres now, the Cowboys. Through the centre of the field they go. Back now for the first try score for the Cowboys. Wheel, she gets her offload away, and Dick runs again. She throws a flick pass out the back. Now it's picked up by Peters, and she'll take another charge up towards the 30. Ali Johnston came away with the ball. She said, "I didn't strip it. It just ended up in my hands." And the penalty is given Karina Brown.
1: She did. She had that look of disbelief. Not me, not me. Oh, look at her. Her hands all over it as she ripped it out. Big pressure again for the Sharks. I think they've lost their way a bit. They're surprised at what the Cowboys are throwing at them.
0: Absolutely. NRLW on ABC Sport, the completion of round 7. Zane Bojack, Karina Brown and Ash Sartor with you. Alicia Ford with the ball in front of the black dot, about 22 out from the Sharkies line. Pass comes out the back for Mackenzie Wheels. She just puts her head down and goes to the line and goes over. A complete change in this game. The Sharkies came out breathing fire, and now it's the Cowboys. They've got plenty of bullets in their six-shooter, and they've scored the third try for them this evening, and a double for Mackenzie Wheel. She went straight past the bench player in Caitlin Johnston-Green, just watched her go over, and the Cowboys now lead 14 points to 6. We've got 11 minutes left in the first half.
1: Well, what a turnaround. This is absolutely wild. Look at the girls. They're absolutely loving it. Caitlin Johnston-Green, she just got up a couple of steps in front, which caused that broken line. Mackenzie Wheel was onto it. And didn't she just put the pedal to the metal? She flew through there like a rocket. And, yeah, put some more points on. Sharks and all sorts.
0: So she got her first try of the season in the 18th minute. And now it's only a few minutes later, 6 minutes later, that she's got her second try of the season as Rosie Kelly. She makes it 2 from 3, and it's now 16 points to 6. You might be struggling to believe what's happening out there, Ash. This is quite remarkable that the Sharkies have just allowed the Cowboys to take complete dominance here.
3: Yeah, they really have, and I tell you what, there was a huge gap there, and Mackenzie Wheel, she looked like a halfback just about, or a 5'8", so she does it all, Mackenzie Wheel. She can play the full match, she plays prop, lock, and now maybe even halfback next week, but great try from the Cowboys and Sharks. You could see them all trying to gather their heads, getting messages out, trying to just settle them and go back to what they were doing at the start of this match.
0: So 10 minutes left in the opening half, round 7 of the NRLW, as the Cowboys almost knock on from the restart. They just managed to recover that ball with Lloyd Phillips trapping it with her foot, but as she did so, she actually kicked it forward about 8 metres and she took it just in front of the Sharkies' line. I've been promising to go around the grounds. In the AFLW, it's GWS Giants 53 leading West Coast 36 in the fourth quarter. And in the AFL, it's Essendon 60. In fact, it's Sydney 84 leading Essendon 60 in the third quarter of that contest. Sydney second on the ladder at the moment, trying to make sure that they get a home final in the first week of finals in the AFL. As a penalty is given for the Sharkies holding down, and it was Teofo Asoa who's come up with the error, and now this allows the Cowboys to find the line about 40 metres out in attacking territory on that eastern side. Karina, more good ball for the home side.
1: Absolutely. Sharkies need to get it together here. They've lost their composure. They've given quite a few penalties in the last few minutes. Again, just inviting the Cowboys to score more points. And with only 9 minutes till halftime, they really don't want to be conceding anymore.
0: 0467 920 222. Big hello to Dion. Lovely to hear from you. And thanks for the shout out to all three of us, Dion. Hope you're enjoying it. And of course, Derek and Anne from Howard. They're hoping for a Queensland win just for the Maroon spirit. Well, I think they might be relating to the Titans loss today and, of course, the Cowboys last night along with the Broncos. As the Cowboys work it out through their back line, it's gone forward, though. Jackson just couldn't handle. She was trying to link up with Lloyd Phillips, and as she got tackled, the ball just spewed out of her hands on the 10-metre line. So the Cowboys have turned it over. Oh, that was a good hit as well, too. China Pallada made sure that Jackson felt that once, although she got up smiling, Karina, so I think she might have enjoyed the contact.
1: I think so. It was a beautiful shift, though, by the Cowboys. And just, she brought it into her hands instead of just quick release. Otherwise, I think they would have been in again in the right wing, left wing, sorry.
0: 10-point margin at the moment. Huge change over this game. 16 points to 6. Cowboys over the Sharkies after the Sharkies led 6-0 early in the contest. Through the centre of the field, through Cassie Staples, who came in for Georgia Ravix, who's injured. Got a problem with her ankle.
1: Had a tough year with injuries, the Sharkies.
0: They have indeed. Well, Shante Kiriaratu is probably their most high-profile injury at the moment. We're wondering for her to come back, as here's her replacement, Madison Ashby. She's made a huge break up over the 30-metre line. She's 28 metres out in the centre of the field. Can they get their second try? She's saying they were holding me down. She's saying that they knocked the ball out of my hands. It was called as a knock-on by Josh Eaton, the referee.
5: From Sharks, their challenge decision was knock-on.
0: So they've gone up to the bunker and Casey Badger to assess. Ashby said, no, I didn't knock that one on. So we'll find out very shortly.
1: Tackle was complete.
0: It was a good tackle by Goldthorpe. She'd broken through the line and the fullback came and Brought down the number 7.
4: The tackle is complete at this stage. Just looking at the actions of the secondary Cowboys defender. She enters the tackle late.
0: Tarua Quedley's the player in question.
1: Keeps her hands on the ball.
4: And stays on the ball and causes ruck interference. The captain's challenge is successful.
0: Yeah, she basically pushed it out of the hands of Madison Ashby. So, got no surprises.
5: It'll be a penalty.
0: So the penalty's going to be going the way of the visitors. And they needed that too, Karina. They just need a bit of momentum.
1: Yeah, they haven't been down here in about 10 minutes. I think Tara Quidley was just trying to buy some more time because they're on the back foot. But, yeah, it's a bit silly at this point in time.
0: So, Tafo Asoa gets up and plays it just in front of the left upright. Short pass comes from Dodd to Johnston Green. She's got 3 Cowboys on her. She's trying to get up and play it. Eventually, they allow her to, right near the right upright. Away now for Hannaway towards the eastern side. Stepping is Jada Taylor. She's trying to back over the line. She's going to be stopped 4 metres out. There to make the tackle was Talisha Harden. 4 metres away from the line. Comes back for Hannaway. Oh, now for Asoa. And she's going to be stopped in front of the left upright at that southern end. Dodd gets it past away to Hannaway. She ducks through the defence and she goes over to score. They desperately needed that, the Sharkies. Their second try of the night. They've recovered some ground.
1: We've
0: got 6 minutes left in the opening half, and it's 16 points to 10. The Cowboys leading the Sharks with a kick to come.
1: Drew Quidley, she races up off the line, but when you're going to race up that hard, you have to make your one-on-one tackles, and she's completely missed there. Great footwork by Georgia Hannaway, who dives over and gives the Shark the momentum back.
0: Georgia Hannaway played for Queensland last year's State of Origin series in Game 3. She's also a Rugby Sevens convert, and she would have loved nothing more than scoring that. She learned to play alongside her 11 siblings. So there's 12 in the family.
1: Wow.
0: And grew up in Brisbane, so that's why she's got a good step, because she had to run away from a few of them.
1: That would be a fun family to be part of. Great player, isn't she? Very handy.
0: Absolutely. Very, very good. Good kicking game. And I mentioned 2 from 3 before the start of the game. Now I've got 3 from 4. Looking to convert. Turn it into a 4-point ball game. We've got 5.5 minutes to go in this opening half. The completion of round 7. About 20 metres to the left of the uprights. 20 metres out, she comes in and strikes it. Hannaway goes across the face. So she stays 1 from 2 now, and the scoreline is 16 points to 10. With just over 5 minutes to go in the opening half. Listener here says, why are the Cowboys and the Sharks, if they are female, why not cowgirls and mermaids? Just asking as a listener. Well, this is a good point, but I think it's the club and the franchise, and they don't want to change for our wonderful women's teams. What would you turn the Warriors into? I don't know.
1: No, you want to be part of the club, you know. Like,
0: absolutely.
1: I don't really like the pink in the jerseys, and sometimes they do that.
0: Just make it the same as everyone.
1: Just make it the jersey.
0: Absolutely. What do you think, Ash Sartor?
3: I think stay as is. We don't like too much change, do we? But hey, Nadia Windelborn making her debut. She's just entered the park for the Cowboys, and she had to wait a few minutes. She was just about to go on until, unfortunately, that error, the captain's challenge that was won by the Sharks happened. But finally, she's on, making her debut.
1: I'm excited to see Nadia Windelborn. I actually delivered her Aussie schoolgirls jersey maybe 3 or 4 years ago when she made the team. She's also played some games at Burley Bears. Great little player, so I'm excited for her to get her debut.
0: Also co-captain of Queensland Under-19s last year as well, and is a very handy backup to Alicia Ford as hooker. Sharks have already got their way up to the 40-metre line. Good charge there by Johnston Green. Of course, the two-time premiership winner at the Newcastle Knights gets up and plays it. She's a proud mum as well. Georgia Hannaway, fresh from her try. Big bomb, heading down towards the eastern touchline. Back into the hands now of Tiana Penetani-Gray, who passes it to Talisha Harden. Says, thank you very much. I'll have that one. The Cowboys have the ball back 30 metres out from their own line. Here's Goldthorpe. She's done some handy things tonight for the Cowboys. The scoreline 16 points to 10 with 4.5 minutes to go.
1: To be fair, the jerseys look very similar. I think she would have thought
0: surprised.
1: That was her teammate. I'm struggling a little bit.
0: Absolutely.
1: The Peters. Blue and black shorts.
0: Running out.

0: the edge. She tried to break through Penetani Gray, but eventually she went to ground. And now out of dummy half, here goes Windlebourne. Good run too for her first of the evening. Got a lovely white ribbon in her hair. Someone with a blue ribbon is, of course, Rosie Kelly, who kicks it down to the 20-metre line and taken by Jada Taylor, who, just like you, Karina, is very, very good at commentary. And we've got two commentators for the Sharks out there because Tiana Penetani-Gray does some work for Fox Sports as well. So budding commentators in amongst this Cronulla Sharks lineup. Staple gets up and plays it for the Sharkies. Trailing by six, 3.5 minutes to go. Ashby can only make about 4 or 5 metres. Mackenzie Wheel holds her, eventually lets her play the ball. Here's Penetani Gray. She made 8 metres over the game line. That was a great run through the centre of the field. Dodd gives it away now for Johnston Green. She's got a beautiful navy blue ribbon in her hair. I love the different colours that the girls trot out. As the kick comes from Hannaway in the centre of the field, going up towards the 10-metre line, taken there by Fran Goldthorpe, and the English woman from Wigan Warriors, she's going to play it about 11 metres out from the line for the Cowboys.
1: That was a very brave take from Fran Goldthorpe. She had to run, sprint towards the ball with oncoming traffic and only had eyes for the ball and took that really well. Obviously, I've caught a few balls in my life, so I can appreciate that catch. That was a tough catch.
0: You have played a few games of fullback. She's been in try-scoring form too, scored 5 tries in her last 4 games, the English international. As the Cowboys playing it through the centre of the field and away now for Harden. She's held there by a couple of players. And Ricky Henry on the big screen is saying, quick, play it quicker. And eventually the kick comes down from Kelly, taken on the wing by Alaro. And eventually it's going to be Jada Taylor with a long pass who goes to ground just short of the 40 metres. So after 2 tackles and now up to the halfway. Good charge there by Sampson, the debutante. Away now it comes from Ashby for Staples. They're up to the 40-metre line now. They've made another 12 metres in their charge. They've still got 3 tackles left in the set. They're going to get an attacking kick here, the Sharkies, just before the half-time break. We're about a minute and 40 away. Pallada's going to get up and play it right on the 30-metre line in the centre of the field. Dummy from Dodd. She missed out on Kiriaratu and eventually gave it to Johnston Green. And then out of dummy half goes Dodd. She's looking for support. There was no one there. I don't think she realised it was the last tackle. And she's going to be stopped 9 metres out from the Cowboys line. We've got a minute 16 left before the halftime break. The Cowboys leading 16-10 on ABC Sport. This is NRLW Round 7 action. The Cowboys and the Sharks from Townsville Arena.
1: Quincy Dodd, she just, the seas parted. There was no markers. So it was the right move, but she had no support. No one else saw the vision that Quincy Dodd saw. Oh, I don't think, are you sensing points before halftime, or you think we'll go in at 16-10?
0: Well, there's a knock on by the Cowboys, and it was the debutante in Jackson who's knocked it on. So a chance here late for the Sharks. They play the ball on the 20. Comes away now for Asawa. She gives her pass back now for Johnston Green. She's looking to offload. Now eventually she does get put on her knees, but not on her back. And a quick play of the ball for the Sharkies. Out the back now for Hannaway. She wraps around towards the post. She reaches out. Can't get the ball down. She's 2 metres short, just to the left of the uprights. Dodd, they've got numbers out here on the left if they can get it there, although the pass was no good. It went underneath Alaro and eventually had to be cleaned up by Penetani Gray. 10 metres out from the line, just on the eastern side. They work it back towards the middle. And an opportunity here for the Cronulla Sharks, and it will be Tegan Dimmick, who's out there now, daughter of Jim, 1995 Clive Churchill medal winner. His daughter plays it. Pass comes out now for Staples. Staples gives it on to Sampson, and the Cowboys get there in numbers. 4 metres out from the line. They stop Sampson. Good tackle there by Charlize Lloyd-Phillips. Talking about someone who's a rescue agent for the Army. She rescued the Cowboys there, and at halftime, it's the Cowboys 16, leading the Sharks 10. A big half there for the home side, chasing their first win at this venue at Townsville Stadium. And after trailing 6-0, Sharkies looked like they could score anything. In the end, they've only scored 10 points, tries to Hannaway and also to Penetani Gray. And, of course, for the Cowboys, 2 tries to Mackenzie Wheel and Alicia Ford. 1 conversion for Hannaway for the Sharkies and 2 conversions for Rosie Kelly, who, let's be honest, should really have 3 from 3. She missed one from right in front.
1: Oh, yeah, she missed one. It was pretty easy. It was a great half of footy, actually. Plenty of action. I enjoyed it. I think

0: the Cowboys have done extremely well, given the position they're in early, and that the Sharks need to have a good hard look at themselves at halftime with how they lost that lead.
1: Ash Sartor, your assessment of this first half. Looks like there's been some big hits and pretty intense down there on the field. What's your thoughts so far from the opening 35?
2: Yeah, well, just seeing the both sides come off the park for halftime, there's a bit of a pip in the Cowboys' steps, that's for sure. And a really big tackle, try-saving tackle there, would have really got their, I guess, hopes high again going into halftime. And I think they'll be surprised themselves that they are leading this match, and that's just going to give them even more hope. But Georgia Hanaway is looking very, very dangerous. Scored a try, almost scored another just then, but look for the Cowboys, Zane. I think two penalties led to two tries, so that's certainly got to be something, you know, they've got to tidy up. But I think we've got to look out for the Sharks here. I reckon a good halftime chat from Tony Herman is going to get them up for this. They really are desperate for a win, so I think it's going to be a great second half.
1: This is an interesting that off in terms of the stats. 56% possession for the Sharkies, but they've only completed 64%, 11 of 17. The Cowboys have only had 44%, and they've completed 13 of 16 for an 81% completions. In terms of line breaks, 4-2 in favour of the Sharkies. Tackle breaks, 13-11 in favour of the Sharkies. They have made, 11 less tackles. So the Cowboys, 143 tackles to the Sharks, 132. And 11 missed tackles by the Sharks, 13 for the Cowboys. In terms of errors, 6 by the Sharks, as we mentioned, 5 by the Cowboys. And the penalties is 4-3 in favour of the North Queensland Cowboys. Very shortly, we're going to be going to the ABC newsroom. But around the grounds at the moment, it's full-time in the AFLW. And it was a win for the GWS Giants, 53 over West Coast, 42. And in the AFL men's, it was, they're still going in the fourth quarter. It's Sydney 100 leading Essendon 63. Earlier today, it was wins for the Newcastle Knights and the St. George Illawarra Dragons. They're coming. Are the Broncos in danger of getting the wooden spoon? Surely not.
0: I think so.
1: 3 games to go and, they only lead by... Only got 2 wins ahead now of the Dragons. Great performance, 24-22 and 36-26, the Knights and the Dragons respectively over the Tigers and the Titans. In the NRLW today, wins for the Canberra Raiders, 25-18 over the Knights, and also for the West Tigers, 30, defeating New Zealand Warriors, 22. Here at Townsville Stadium, it is a lead of 16 points to 10. The Cowboys are leading the Cronulla Sharks. We'll be back very shortly. Zane Boger, Karina Brown and Ash Sartor. But just the moment. We'll head off now to the ABC News.
3: Hello, this is ABC News with David Rollins. The Western Australian government says it will do everything it can to protect the state's share of the GST. Premier Roger Cook has posted a letter on social media asking the Prime Minister to maintain the current GST arrangement after an interim report from the Productivity Commission found the agreement is a costly and inequitable mistake. Mr Cook says the report is an attack on every hard-working Western Australian. WA Housing Minister John Kerry says that could see up to $6 billion being ripped from the state's economy.
4: We've seen the East Coast states, a bunch of whingers, underperformers who want more money from West Australians. We have to do everything we can to campaign to ensure that our state's fair share is kept in place.
3: The Minister for the National Disability Insurance Scheme has refused to commit to delaying removing participants from the scheme until new state-based supports are in place. However, Jenny McAllister says people will absolutely not be left without support. All states and territories except Queensland have agreed to start building new supports for people who will be forced off the scheme from 2028. Senator McAllister has been asked whether that 2028 deadline would be extended if those supports were not yet in place.
5: What I'm saying is that I don't think we need to contemplate delay at this point because we are working with the states and territories towards that January 1 deadline. And it's part of a broader agreement that we have with premiers. We all agree that the scheme needs to be reformed. We all agree it needs to be sustainable.
3: The Victorian government says its $57 million plan to recruit former police officers as reservists will free up frontline officers to get back on the streets to fight crime. Yvette Gray has the story.
6: The pledge will see an additional 200 former police officers recruited to assist with administrative duties at stations across the state. Tasks will range from helping to prepare briefs of evidence to assessing reports of crime. Chief Commissioner Mike Bush says the plan will create an additional 2,000 shifts for frontline police.
7: It enables us to bring down the crime that we're struggling with here in Victoria.
6: Premier Ben Carroll says it comes on top of the 200 reservist positions previously announced.
8: Community safety is our number one duty.
6: The Police Association Victoria says the recruitment boost will also ensure police stations remain open to the public.
3: Iran's foreign ministry has accused the United States and Israel of being directly responsible for the current turmoil in the key Strait of Hormuz, labelling it the fallout of their illegal actions. Larry Buttrose takes up the story.
9: Ministry official Esmail Baghaei says the vital waterway was fully open before the US and Israel launched their war on Iran. He blamed them for exploiting the strait and adjacent areas to orchestrate attacks, triggering the present instability. He says Iran has both the right and the duty to take all necessary measures to protect its national interests and security. He also condemned the US maritime blockade of Iranian ports and ships as an act of aggression, adding that it violates the memorandum of understanding previously reached between the two sides.
3: Emergency officials in the US state of Indiana say at least six people have died in powerful storms and floods in recent days. Officials say a four-year-old boy is among the fatalities. The state's Republican Governor Mike Braun says he's spoken to US President Donald Trump about an emergency declaration to speed up federal assistance. Bangladesh has completed a dominant and historic test cricket victory over Australia in the first test in Darwin. Here's Jim Maxwell.
10: Bangladesh decisively defeated Australia by 9 wickets. This was one of the greatest upsets in test cricket history. It was number one versus number nine in the test rankings, and Bangladesh dominated the game from day one. Cameron Green's century helped Australia avoid an innings defeat, leaving Bangladesh a meagre 57 to chase. Hasan Mahmood was man of the match with 9 wickets, and the team's now moved to Mackay for the second test that starts on Saturday. Jim Maxwell, ABC Sport, Darwin.
3: And Carlton has locked in its AFL wildcard finals place with a draw against the Western Bulldogs at Docklands. The final score was tied at 12-10, 82 apiece. The result puts Carlton a game and a half clear of St Kilda and the Giants on the ladder. Earlier, GWS was too good for the West Coast Eagles in Sydney by 54 points. This is ABC News.
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1: Comes out now from Dodd, out to Hannaway. She finds some support on the outside. There's going to be a try straight away for Tiana Pelletani-Gray. Comes away for Kelly. It's a high kick heading up towards the black dot. It's batted back by the Cowboys. Comes off a shark. It's going to go into the in-goal. It's touched down by Alicia Ford. This might be a try here for the home side.
0: It absolutely is a try.
1: Josh Eden points to the spot. Now 22 out from the Sharkies line. Pass comes out the back for Mackenzie Wheels. She just puts her head down and goes straight to the line and goes over. A complete change in this game. The Sharkies came out breathing fire, and now it's the Cowboys in front of the left upright at that southern end. Dodd gets it past Wade Hannaway. She ducks through the defence and she goes over to score. They desperately needed that, the Sharkies. Their second try of the night.
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1: Yes, the Sharks scored first. Sharks, they scored last in that first half, but they trail. It is the Cowboys leading by 16 points to 10 at halftime. Zane Bojack, Karina Brown and Ash Sato with you for your Sunday nightcap. Hope you're enjoying this Round 7 NRLW contest. To finish off what's been a magnificent weekend of rugby league, beautiful conditions up here in Townsville. There's not too many in the stadium, but certainly it's a good atmosphere for these girls, and particularly the Sharks and the Cowboys, desperate for victory, both with only the one win for the season. The Cowboys

They have got their 16 points thanks to a double to Mackenzie Wheel and also a try to Alicia Ford. And Mackenzie Wheel, not only has she got the two tries, but she's managed to lead the run meters, 120 meters, 24 tackles. Alicia Ford, 20 tackles. So they're doing everything for the home side at the moment. Also, great support by Jasmine Peters with 77 meters and Fran Goldthorpe at the back, 97.

0: terms of every set of six average meters, 43.5 meters for the Sharkies, 37.5 for the Cowboys. So the Sharks are making plenty of ground, Karina Brown, but they're not capitalising on that good territory.
1: No, well, that's the big difference in this game, is that North Queensland have capitalised on all their opportunities. Every time they're down there, they're scoring points, and the Sharkies just have not been able to do that. Even when you're talking about the stats then, I feel like North Queensland, just across the board, are really sharing the workload.
0: Ash Sartor, they've just come out now ready for this second half. A lot of work here to be done for the visitors if they want to get a third straight win here in Townsville.
2: Yeah, a lot of work to be done here, and no doubt Tony Herman would have had a great talking to them. I think Georgia Hannaway is key here. She's looking very dangerous. She's doing all the kicking, of course, missing their usual halfback, Shantae, who's an extremely talented player. But I think also Jada Taylor, she's, you know, very confident at the moment. I know you said earlier that she spoke to Andrew Moore and said they're going to come out and win the rest of their games this season. I heard that, and no doubt, look, she's going to be confident in this half that they can come back and get the job done. But Cowboys, they've got to show some resilience, show the resilience they showed last week that really almost got them over the line against the Bulldogs, just lost by two last week. They are looking very confident as well. This is set to be a great second half, Zaino.
0: Excellent. Looking forward to this second half. We're just held up here at the moment around the grounds in the AFL. Sydney has increased their lead. It's 106-75. The Swans leading the Bombers. Earlier it was a win for the GWS Giants, 53-42 over West Coast Eagles in the AFLW. So, still being held up here. Josh Eaton hasn't got us underway yet. Georgia Hannaway is very keen to restart this second half. Sharkies running from the southern end towards the northern end, and Hannaway strikes it towards the 10-metre line, taken down there by Fran Goldthorpe, and she gives it away for a strong charge from Tiana Rafstrand-Smith, who gets up and plays it just short of the 30-metre line. Comes through the hands there of Mackenzie Wheel, and she finds Bree Chester in the centre of the field. The Cowboys working out of their own territory. Both sides with the Indigenous strips that they've worn the last couple of weeks. They're both beautiful jerseys, although the Cowboys wearing different colours to what they normally do, with the teal and the Great Barrier Reef design in behind, as Fran Goldthorpe's up over the halfway. Sharkies with the same colour scheme as normal, but with their beautiful Indigenous strip as well. Tarua Quedley has some support on the outside and gives it to Lily Dick, who was instrumental in that second try for Alicia Ford to put the Cowboys in front. They're up to the 30-metre line now. Tarua Quedley gets it passed away to Peters. She's managed to put her winger in space in Margot Vella, and Vella's going to be stopped about 22 out from the line. I don't think she was aware it was the last tackle, and she succumbed to that tackle, and Tiana Penetani-Gray takes the first charge in this second set. Cowboys leading 16-10, Karina.
1: I don't mind that play, going for it on the last tackle. I just think that the winger probably needed to put the little kick in, but I think she was quite aware. But yeah, it's always good to try and catch the opposition off guard there.
0: Hannaway had a dummy half. She managed to beat the first marker, but second marker came and put her down. Dick on that occasion, but they've held her down too long. Nadia Windelborn came in and added support, and she's been penalised for staying on too long. As we mentioned, on debut.
1: She's keen, that's why.
0: Northern Pride Player of the Year in 2025. And as Karina said, Burley Bears Jr. through dummy half, Dodd gives the pass away. And good tackle it was made too on Tafua. She was put down on the ground. Very strong there by Tiana Rafstrand-Smith. She comes again and makes another strong tackle. Asoa's in there as well. So a bit slow to get up and allow the run there of Jacinta Carter. The pass comes out wide now. A couple of changes of hands, and it's going to be Hampson, who's on debut. I should say Sampson. Two in from the eastern touchline as they play it. Back through the middle of the field goes Jacinta Carter, her second touch of this set of six. So she's come off the bench and making plenty of metres for the Sharkies. Only 11 metres out from the line now. They're working towards Cassie Staples. She tries to get it away for Sampson. Sampson reaches out and gets bundled into touch. 2 metres out from the line. Another good tackle by Lloyd Phillips over on the eastern touch line just before the corner flag.
3: No tries. Confirmed she goes into touch.
1: Great confidence by Sampson to have a go for it, though.
0: I can't believe it's going up as possible try. I thought she was well short.
1: She was out for all money.

0: of the ball carrier here. The left foot touches the touch line. We have a decision.
1: So the foot went on the whitewash, probably about 6 feet, I would say, out from the goal line. So anyway, we'll play on. 16-10, the Cowboys leading the Sharks. We've been going 3 minutes in the second half. Zane Bojack, Karina Brown, former Gillaroos captain, former Queensland captain, two-time World Cup winner. And you played with the Roosters, the Titans, you played with the Warriors. So much experience. So great to have her alongside me. And Ash Sartor on the sideline up in Townsville as well. Ash, as the Cowboys got out of one just then.
2: They sure did. And a great effort there again. Late in that first half. Very similar situation. But let's watch the line speed here from the Sharks. They really need to improve that. First half was great line speed. Now it's just died off a little.
1: Yeah, Windlebourne made an example of that line speed. 12 metres she made in that run. Now an opportunity for Chester through the centre of the field. She stepped off her right foot and managed to spot a gap in the defensive line. Comes back now for Mackenzie Wheel. She's thinking, I can get a third try here this afternoon or this evening. Gets up and plays it. About 38 out from the Sharks line. Kick now from Rosie Kelly. Going up towards Samson, the debutante, and come back into the hands of Jada Taylor. She's very happy that it didn't go forward, that attempted take there by the Kiwi. And the Sharkies now have it just outside the 20-metre line, down by 6 points with 31 minutes to go in the second half.
3: I love the evolution of the women's game, because when I was playing back 10 years ago when I first started, no one was competing. You could just safely take the catches, but now you've got to jump in the air and compete with three or four players around you. It's so good to watch.
1: China Pallada, she makes about 8 metres off a lovely pass that came off Quincy Dodd. Dodd again now gives it to Taylor. Taylor tried to catch out the markers, but she gets put down by Jasmine Peters near the play of the ball. About 38 metres out from the Cowboys' line. Sharkies looking for their third try of the evening. Coming through the middle and a strong run. Eventually put down is Pallada. She gets up and plays it. Comes out now towards the western side. Lovely pass from Hannaway. They must score, the Sharkies. Beautiful work on the outside. That was Penatani Gray. And she's put her winger in Miller Olaro. She's gone over to score. And the Sharkies, they're back in the contest. It's 16 points to 14. Kick to come. We've got just under half an hour left in the contest up here in Townsville.
3: Very smart play by Georgia Hannaway. I said it before, I love it when teams attack on the last because the opposition aren't ready for it. And that was a beautiful ball, precision ball, as Penatani Gray gets it over to the winger and the Sharkies are back, 14-16.
1: So, Miller Olaro scored on debut last week against your Titans. And now she's got her second try of the season. She's only played 2 games in the competition. Rugby Sevens convert. And she's got a Bachelor of Sport and Fitness. And she's shown plenty of fitness there with that finishing. That was sensational work in front of you, Ash Sartor.
2: Yeah, really great work through the hands. Georgia Hannaway has been really influential for this side. And, of course, stepping up since, you know, Shantae's been injured. But I tell you what, Georgia Ravix, she's missing. She's their leading point scorer. So these wingers have had to step up in her absence. And what is the ref just telling her to hold on for a moment here?
1: Well, we're just waiting for another try.
2: Oh, here we go. Confirmed.
1: There we go. It is confirmed. So 16-14. Both sides chasing their second win of the season. Hannaway from the sideline. 1 from 2 tonight. She's kicking a 60% for the season. She did kick one from the sideline earlier. Only 2 metres in. From the whitewash on the western side. Comes in and strikes. It's heading towards the uprights. It's heading just inside the near post. And it's no goal. So she now has 1 from 3. And the scoreline remains 16 points to 14. NRLW Round 7 action. Cowboys and Sharks. Hope you're enjoying it on ABC Sport. You might be listening on the Listen app. Clicking on the green button. Or you might be think to yourself, wonder what's happened in the AFL. Press the blue and the red button. You can find out that Sydney 106 is leading Eston 75. That's in the fourth quarter. 0467 920 222 if you'd like to get in touch with us here. And Great to see your text coming in, including one from Paul from Merrickville, enjoying the contest here this evening. I'm glad you're enjoying it, Paul. Keep listening. We love your loyalty. As the Sharkies work it out from the 30-metre line. Wasn't a great restart. And they're going to play at the Sharkies about eight short of the halfway. So Cowboys, disappointingly, didn't get too much connection with their restart. And Sharkies said, well, we're going to run it up now, almost to the 30-metre line in attacking territory with a couple of tackles left in the set. Comes from Dodd through Hannaway, who's been very instrumental in this game. Going through the middle and a strong run by Teagan Dimmick. Back from the Bulldogs this year. Had a stint at the Sharkies, a stint at the Dragons, and back to the Sharkies after heading across to Belmore. The kick goes up. Goldthorpe comes in, takes it in front of her chest, and then gets a penalty. Sharkies were offside. In fact, it's a high tackle on Goldthorpe, so they lead by two, the Cowboys, 16-14. We've got 27 minutes left. Ash, I know I got to you just after halftime. Have you had any assertion of what the coaches said at halftime?
2: Look, from the Cowboys sheds, he really instilled confidence in them, in their defence, being resilient, just like oh, the ball, I almost caught that ball there, Zano. I didn't attempt it, though, so if I tried, I would have dropped it, no doubt. But look, in the coach's box from Ricky Henry, he just instilled a lot of confidence in them, looking back on last week, showing that resilience, improving their line speed and getting better fifth tackle options, Zano. And in the Sharks, it was he was a bit more firmer, getting the message out there that they need to improve their line speed, do what they did in that very first part of that first half, and Georgia Hannaway and continuing with her fifth tackle options, because she has been exceptional at that. He thinks they can win this contest if they just hang in there right until the last minutes.
1: Offload from Mackenzie Wheel. Cowboys already up to the 20. Fran Goldthorpe with the ball. They're looking for another try, having already conceded in this second half to the Sharkies. The Cowboys through Rosie Kelly. They pass out to Jackson. Once again, she took contact rather than passing to Lloyd Phillips. I think if she gives the ball, Lloyd Phillips goes in to score. But good work by Sampson. She did so well to stop Jackson there. The ball did come off the Sharky, though, and it's back now in the hands of the Cowboys. Strong charge here by Masters. As I mentioned, most capped Wallaroos in Australian rugby history. Playing NRLW, though, for the first time. Comes from Tarua Quedley into the hands now of Harden. She's going to be stopped just to the right of the uprights. 4 metres out from the line. 16-14. Cowboys leading the Sharkies on ABC Sport. Quick hands. Comes from Peters. Away now. Opportunity comes for Margot Vella. She goes to ground. She slipped over. 4 metres out from the line. 5 in from the Western touchline. Comes now from Goldthorpe to Mackenzie Wheel. She's got those yellow fluoro boots. She's got the blonde ponytail, and she has a quick play of the ball. The Cowboys have got numbers on the left-hand side. Karina Brown saying that's where they should have gone, but it doesn't matter because Bree Chester has just dived and, like Superwoman, has reached down and put it down. What a great try there by Bree Chester. She's a proud Darangrung woman. She's got the lovely indigenous colours in her ribbon. She reaches out, an indigenous round. She's got another four-pointer for the Cowboys. She comes from Port Stephens, which is Worimi tree country, and she's put it down, the point of the ball just getting to the whitewash. Chester puts the Cowboys 20-14 here in front. Karina, we've got 24 and a half minutes to go.
3: Well, I thought they bombed the try a few minutes ago, and then I thought they bombed it again because there's so much space left. But Bree Chester, the captain, she says, give it to me. I'm going over and getting some points. That was a great effort. 20-14.
1: It is indeed. Bree Chester, as I mentioned, would love nothing more than scoring in Indigenous round. And that's her fifth try of her career and the first of this season. What a time to get it. Captain Courageous going over. Rosie Kelly, she should get this one. She missed one from a similar area in the first half, just to the left of the uprights. On this occasion, she's successful. The Cowboys extend their lead 22 points now to 14. And Ash Sartor, if you want a player that's going to play for your life, I reckon Bree Chester's one of the ones you'd want.
2: She is very, very reliable, Bree Chester. She usually plays in lock, but Mackenzie Wheel and her have had a bit of a swap this year, and it's turned out pretty well in the last couple of games, that's for sure. But her first try of the year, what a time to do it.

0: they certainly look confident, and the Sharks slowly coming back to halfway. They need to improve and get back to what they were doing in that first half if they want to win this match.
1: Kelly's got 3 from 4. She struck them well after she missed the first one. Maybe she's got the nerves out.
2: I think so.
1: It's full time in the AFL. It's a victory for the Sydney Swans, 112 to Essendon 76. Another big hit. Absolutely massive. Huge tackle there on Ash Masters. That came there from Kiriaratu. She will feel that tomorrow. Wow. From the kickoff, got absolutely smashed. Also in there to make the tackle was China Pallada and Tegan Dimmick. So, yes.
2: Wound up, didn't she? I thought she was going out the other side.
1: There's plenty of effort in that.
2: Panatani Gray said, no, come here. Yeah. Boom.
1: And it's a great great run here as well by the number 16 for the Cowboys in Rafter and Smith. She's already up over the halfway. Back now for Wheel. A couple of passes and she's going to be stopped about 45 metres out from the Sharkies line. Bourne, I should say, out of dummy half. Gives the pass away and it's kicked downfield by Rosie Kelly, taken by Sampson, and the Sharkies will begin their set from just in front of the 10-metre line, 15 in from the eastern touchline as Staples takes a run now, Karina.
2: Well, the Sharkies, they started the second half like they started the first half, out of the blocks and got early points, but the resilience of the Cowboys, they just hung in there and got points back. I wonder who's going to crack next.
1: Sharkies with it, 30 metres out from their own line. Hannaway turns it back inside, and here is Panattoni Gray. She's going to get up and play it on the 40-metre line, 20 in from the western touchline. Ali Johnston, we mentioned how many metres she made in that first half, 103. She just added another 10 to them. She gets up and plays it on the halfway. Hannaway kicks it on the last. Downfield to the 20. Goldthorpe's underneath it. She's going to run it up towards the 30. She's dummy. She tries to get through the line. Eventually, she's put down in a good tackle by Tafua. Now the Cowboys. Pass comes to Vella. And Vella thought she got hit high. But referee Josh Eaton said, no, we'll play on just short of the halfway on the second tackle. Away now for Lloyd Phillips. As I mentioned, product of the Roosters Indigenous Academy. Now biding her time in Townsville. Works for the Army up in Darwin. She gets around. Does Charlize Lloyd Phillips, talented member of the Australian Defence Force, playing Professional Rugby League. Big gap out of dummy half. A great run there by Windelbourne. On debut. Makes about 12 metres. Gets inside the 20. Towards the eastern touchline. A kick now comes down from Kelly. It's in the hands of Jackson. She can't clean up. So it's called a knock on Sampson for the Sharkies. So Lloyd Phillips competed for the ball. Sampson's knocked it on. Jackson thought she might have been able to recover and score, but it's going to be a scrum feed for the Cowboys. 10 metres out from the line. Another try possibly coming here for the home side, Karina Brown.
2: It was a great little kick by Rosie Kelly. Sampson got up for it, but just couldn't bring it down. How good's Windelbourne going?
1: Absolutely outstanding. 20 years of age, as I mentioned, played for the Northern Pride last year. We're watching a replay here with the bunker.
3: It's a genuine contest here.
1: It comes off the chest of Sampson. I don't think Lloyd Phillips got her hands to it.
2: That's knocked on
3: by
2: Sampson.
3: She's looking to determine who the ball comes off.
2: On her shoulder.
1: So it comes off the shoulder
3: of Sampson.
1: Just
3: looking at all available angles here. I'm just looking at the right upper arm.
1: I don't think it's a...
3: The ball hits the right upper arm of the Cronulla player travelling forward, which is a knock-on and is the first infringement.
1: I was going to say, I don't think Lloyd Phillips actually got there in the end. It touched Cronulla, and so it will be a scrum feed, as mentioned earlier by Josh Heaton. So their challenge is gone, the Cronulla Sharks. No challenge for them.
2: Big set for the Cowboys. 8 points in front. Can make it another 6. Great field position. Sharky's got a D hard here.
1: 10 metres out in front of the black dot. It's going to be a play of the ball, in fact, being the last. And it will be played by Lily Dick. She plays it. And now it's a charge by Masters. Doesn't get hit as hard this time. The charge off the restart. What a great run that was. Back towards

0: The post off the play of the ball comes through Kelly. Long pass from Goldthorpe. Away now for Lloyd Phillips. She tried to get through the tackle of Sampson, but coming again and making and putting her to ground was Cassie Staples. Four in from that eastern touchline. Pass comes back through a couple of sets of hands, including Rosie Kelly. And being pushed back will be Mackenzie Wheel. She's got two tries for the evening already. Comes now through to Tarua Quedley. Fran Goldthorpe away for Jasmine Peters. She's taken in a State of Origin Tyke tackle by Penetani Gray. Those two went head-to-head in this year's State of Origin series. Through the centre field, Masters gets a lovely tip ball away for Mackenzie Wheel, and then Chester has put it down. In fact, it was Rosie Kelly, although it's come off a Shark's hand, which Cassie Staples doesn't believe it was her. Well, that's the way Josh Eaton is calling it. And, of course, they got no challenges. So, lovely tip ball there from Masters. Went to Wheel. Wheel gave it to Kelly, who I thought just knocked on. But there you go. They've had a bit of luck here, the Cowboys. Not so great if you're a Sharkies fan. 22-14. 20 minutes left in the contest. Scrum to pack here, 10 metres out. Well, Queenslander feed. Kelly. At the back is Windlebourne. Comes out from Tarua Quedley. Gives it now to Jasmine Peters. And Peters, what a battle it's been with Penetani Gray. She puts it to ground, six out from the line. Back towards the post. That must have been a knock on by Mackenzie Wheel. Doesn't matter. It's recovered by the Sharkies. Good work there by Kofi Brookfield. She's out there for the Sharkies, and she's managed to get the ball back. And Karina, they've got plenty of metres to go now if they want to get down to the opposition goal line. As Cassie Staples takes a run, they trail the Sharkies 22-14.
1: They certainly do. They're in their end. They need to get out of here. They need Johnston Green to take another run, I think. And they need to have a good kick by Georgia Hannaway at the end of this set. And then D up. They just haven't had any field position for quite some... Oh, no.
0: And Jada Taylor's knocked on. And she's saying, I was crowded in the play of the ball, which I think she was. She's angry, Jada Taylor. She knows she hasn't got a challenge. The Cowboys were all over her. And there's no doubt about it that they did not retreat. Windlebourne was right in the play of the ball, and the referee, Josh Eaton, has given that penalty to the home side. I think for the second time in the last 3 minutes, the Cowboys have got one there, Karina.
1: Well, they certainly have. Jada Taylor knows it as well, but, of course, no challenge. There's been a couple of times tonight where the luck has certainly favoured the Cowboys.
0: 11th error by the Sharkies, according to the statistician. Six for the Cowboys. Through the hands. Kelly from the back of the scrum gives it on now for Goldthorpe. Now she has support with Lloyd Phillips. And Lloyd Phillips is going to play it. They're four short of the 20, four in from that eastern touchline. And now Goldthorpe has dropped it. So the Cowboys, maybe that's karma. Maybe that's a little bit of fairness, I think. The Sharkies will get the ball back with a scrum feed about 24 metres out from their own line. 10 in from the eastern touchline.
1: Definitely think the footy gods had something to say about that one.
0: Although a penalty has been given, not quite sure why. Is it an offside penalty, Ash Sartor?
2: I'll tell you what, I didn't see what happened there. They are getting the penalty here, but I don't know if it's something to do with Fran Goldthorpe and what she was saying, because she looked very unhappy and was yelling something, whether it was to the opposition or her players. Maybe that could have been the case, but yeah, she was not happy there, and lots of bench players shaking their heads because another error from the Cowboys here.
0: Yeah, it was dissent, and that's why the Cronulla Sharks have it on the halfway. Good charge to the centre of the field by Tokopatolo. Now it comes out for Ellie Johnston. She is a machine. She just keeps going. S.A. Barnu's out there as well for the Cowboys, the PNG international, who's got Indigenous heritage from out of Tully. She makes a good tackle there as well. Sharkies making plenty of ground through the centre of the field. Good run there by Tafua. Away it comes now for Jada Taylor. She gives a pass out wide and taken by Miller Alararo. And she's going to be put down about... Eight out from the line, two in from the western touchline. Back towards the centre of the field. Couple of passes to Hannaway. Now it comes out for Ashby. She's looking for support, but her opposite number seven comes in and wraps her arms, Rosie Kelly, and that'll be a turnover. Not a great fifth tackle option there by the halfback for the Sharkies, and the Cowboys have it now with Fran Goldthorpe about... 25 out from her own line.
1: That was a really poor option. I just don't know why they didn't kick the little grubber through. It was a great position to put a grubber in. And Yeah, they should be disappointed with that end of set, the Sharks. They need to put more pressure on the Cowboys than that.
0: Taylor Jackson made 8 metres in that charge. Up towards the 30 goes Windleborn. What a game it's been. In fact, there's Alicia Ford back out there. So she's replaced the debutante. And already they're getting traction with Alicia Harden as well. Another proud Indigenous player for North Queensland. Four short of halfway. Comes to the centre and Goldthorpe gets hammered there. Ellie Johnston said, come here, I'm going to smash you. And she went to ground, played quickly though. She got up, she was feeling okay. And the kick goes downfield and is going to be taken by Jada Taylor. Whoa, she's seen some big hits tonight. I think Johnston's pulled off two of them. And that was absolutely massive. You might see that on your ABC News highlights tomorrow night as the Sharkies up over the 30-metre line.
1: So glad I'm retired.
0: Yes, exactly.
1: Stuff that.
0: Marewa Sampson with a quick play of the ball. Comes back through the hands. Lovely little interchange of passes there from Ashby to her number six in Hannaway. And Hannaway's going to get up and play it. Four into attacking territory, back towards the eastern side. Couple of passes away now for China Pallada, who gets up and plays it. There's two tackles left in the set. Jada Taylor tries to step past Barnu, does so, beats Mackenzie Wheel, and it takes a good tackle from behind for Alicia Ford to bring her down. Taylor plays it on the 20, though. Sharky's in attacking territory. A kick out wide, and it's going to be taken, and a fantastic try. What a try that is for Cronulla. Beautiful work, though, by Miller Alaro. She goes over for her second try of the night. And the Sharkies, they're back to 4 points behind. With a kick to come, it's Cowboys 22, leading the Sharks 18. We've got 14 minutes left in this contest, Karina Brown.
1: That was a beautiful touch again by Georgia Hannaway. She's been the difference for the Sharks tonight. She had great vision there. She saw the space was in front of Alaro, put it on an absolute string, and Alaro finishes it off. It's exactly what they needed. 18 to 22. We've got a great game on our hands.
0: Oh, Ash, what a pinpoint kick that was by Georgia Hannaway.
2: Yeah, she's been doing these types of things all season, Georgia Hannaway. What a great kick that was for her winger. And she just spotted something and she took a risk. And I think you've got to thank Jada Taylor there for, you know, making that charging run up the park and putting them in a really good position. Jada Taylor trying to do it all herself. So Sharkies, they're back in this.
0: What about the conversion rate here? The second game now for Miller Alaro. She's already got three tries. If this is like Alifuana Camprera territory. She's almost going better than the games that she's played. It's only early in her career, but what a great start. Now, Hannaway, this is good. Well, you were a try scorer.
1: No, I wasn't. I saved the tries.
0: Oh, okay. Yeah. All right. Well, I was happy to run with you as a try scorer, Karina Brown. Hannaway, from about 18 from the touchline, not kicking well in terms of the goal kicks. One from four now, 22 points to 18. The Cowboys leading the Cronulla Sharks. We've got 13 minutes left on ABC Sport. Hope you're enjoying our NRLW Sunday. Zane Bojack, Karina Brown and Ash Sartor with you. Repeating those scores from earlier, the Sydney Swans defeated the Essendon Bombers 112-76 and the Giants 53 defeated the West Coast 42 in the AFLW. In the NRL, big wins today for the Newcastle Knights and also the St. George Illawarra Dragons. Dragons now up to 14 points, only 4 points behind the Broncos, who of course lost Reece Walsh for the season. Tindis Moses injury, 8 weeks. He's going to be off the field and getting some surgery likely tomorrow, according to the Broncos. Of course, Charles Nickel Klugstar, who committed the hip drop on him, has been given a 2-week holiday unless he can challenge at the judiciary. But lots happening out of that game for the 40 points to 6 win last night by the Warriors, because Luke Metcalf also did his hamstring. So the Warriors are very close to the Penrith Panthers, second and third on the ladder, but they are a little bit of the walking wounded, the Warriors. Sharkies are already up over halfway. They are absolutely killing it off these set restarts, or the game restarts, I should say. And a dummy half goes Dodge. She dummied once, dummy twice, gives it away now. Beautiful pass there as well. Coming out of the hands of Ashby, she found China Pallada on the burst. She stopped 20 out from the line. Kick comes once again from Hannaway. This time it's taken by Vella, and the Cowboys have it 14 metres out from their own line, although a bit of a concern And she hurt herself here. Might have winded herself, I think. The football dug into her chest as she hit the ground. I think she just needs a little bit of a drink and a break. Got Tiana Pinatani-Gray standing over her and just giving her a little bit of space. And...
1: So I'll be holding

0: And a bit of pain too.
1: Is it an injury there, Ash, from what you can see? Oh, yeah, she had her ankle trapped underneath. It was, I think it was Tafua that came in and trapped her.
2: She's actually doing, the knee ACL test, which would be really devastating. I think she could have gotten a real fright here. So let's hope that it's just a fright and she's okay, because she actually, the trainer's put her hand up saying she's fine, because she has done her ACL before, Zane. So she's made a return from an ACL reconstruction to come back recently in form. So she seems to be fine. I reckon she could have just gotten a big fright from that. It didn't look too good, but here she is. She's up and away.
1: She's a tough hombre, Margot Vella. She's a proud Maori. She's, just 10 minutes in the sin bin. It's been hip given drop. To Tafua. She's gone. It's called a hip drop. I didn't think it was a hip drop. It just looked like she fell on her accidentally. Did you think that was a hip drop, Karina Brown?
3: I probably need to see it in another angle, but she did fall on the back of the ankle. And, we just saw Sinbosis the other night from Reese Walsh.
1: Yes.
3: Pretty nasty injury, so.
1: But it was blatant last night.
3: Yeah.
1: Maybe that's just an accidental tackle, and these things do happen. So 10 minutes in the sin bin for Jadika Tafua. She's gone. And the Sharkies are down to 12 women for, the next 10 minutes. There's only 11 minutes and 30 seconds left, so they're pretty much going to have to defend all the way to the end and try and get themselves in front. They trail 22 to 18 here at Townsville Stadium. Hope you're enjoying the contest on ABC Sport. It's Bree Chester. She's already got herself a try tonight. She gives it away now for Mackenzie Wheel. She's got two tries for the evening, and she's going to be stopped on the 20-metre line. Sharkies, they are going backwards here. The Cowboys making plenty of metres through the middle. Comes out now for Rosie Kelly. Quick pass to Chester. She gives it away for Jackson. Jackson dummies, beats one, then gets put down. Trina Pallotta comes in and puts it down. Just over the 10-metre line, about seven out from the Sharks' goal line. Kelly kicks towards the western side, heading towards the upright. Just knocked on there by the Sharks. It's recovered by the Cowboys. I think they're going to get another set of six here. It comes out for Vella, and Vella's going to go over and score. There was no one out on the western side. And the Cowboys have got another try. They lead 26 points to 18. And down to 12 women, you think that they're going to be in a lot of trouble here, the Sharkies. They lead by eight, the Cowboys, with a kick to come. We've got 10 minutes left, 9 minutes of which the Sharkies are down a person.
3: Sharkies were coming home really strong, and it was looking dangerous for them. But this is a critical point. I've lost a woman with 10 minutes to go in the game. And it's Vella. Just puts her head down and storms over. There's a great little kick there by Rosie. Oh, it actually hit Hannaway in the head as she's gone up to catch it.
1: I think that's the second time that Hannaway's contributed to a try, but not the way that she would have liked it. Of course, the try for Ford came off her back shoulder area, and this time it's come off her head. Bit of a Maltese Falcon. We were just talking about, heritage of Margot Vella. I mentioned that she's got Maltese background. Well, it was a Maltese Falcon that we just saw there, the great Mario Fennec. If you're listening, Mario, I hope you're doing okay. I know it's been tough times for the former South Sydney and North Sydney great. We're thinking of you. And the Cowboys, 26 to 18. That put the game out of reach.
3: And how ironic that it was Vella that scored and had the sin bin.
1: Absolutely.
3: Against her.
1: So she thought she might have done a knee, and now all of a sudden she's hearing off to score just inside that corner post at the southern end on the western side. And now up a player, Rosie Kelly, has the opportunity to put the Cowboys out to a 10-point lead. She's got three from four tonight, missed her first one, 60% for the season, comes in and strikes it. It's going across the face. And she's now got three from five for the evening. Scoreline made 26 to 18. We've got 9 minutes left. Ash Sartor, I think those in attendance at Townsville Stadium, they'll be thinking to themselves, how are the Cowboys in front? But they're very happy that they are.
2: Yeah, they'll be thinking, how good is this? It looks like could be the second win of the season for the Cowboys, and Margot Vella scoring her fifth try of the year. And interestingly for the Cowboys, the debutante, Nadia, has made her way back onto the park. She was impressive, so she's back out there. And Talisha Harden has come off, so that tells me they're looking for more points.
1: So a short restart this time by the Sharkies.

0: batted back beautifully there. Wonderful work, in fact, by Alaro, and it's been picked up by Panattoni Gray, and the Sharkies have it just outside the 30-metre line. So can they reply with a try, even though they are down a player in the sin bin? Tafua will be Alaro that plays it, just short of the 30, through the centre of the field. Hannaway gives a pass away to Johnston. Johnston pushes through the first attempt by Wheel, but she comes back and makes the tackle. 28 out from the line, away from Dodd, gives it on now for Ashby. Ashby, she has support on the outside with Jada Taylor, gives it to Staples. Staples will be put down. Good tackle there by Lloyd Phillips, 8 in from that eastern touch line, about 25 metres out. Jada Taylor dummies, then puts a lovely pass towards Sampson. She tries to beat the tackle of Lloyd Phillips and also Jackson, who put her down. Comes now out of dummy half, into the hands now of Dodd. Back now for Hannaway. She beats two Cowboys, but coming back in the tackle is Windlebourne. And I think Hannaway, has she knocked on? In fact, it was the last. So Hannaway couldn't get a kick away. That's interesting. Hannaway couldn't get a kick away. And then the end, the Cowboys have it now. 20 metres out from their own line. They lead 26-18. Karina Brown, we've got 7.5 minutes left. And it looks maybe like Hannaway's struggling with an ankle injury.
1: Well, she was thinking about getting the kick away, but then she saw some space on the inside, so stepped off her left foot, and she's actually jarred it. I think she's hyperextended her knee because she's a bit froggy running back in the line.
0: Cowboys with it through Fran Goldthorpe, just short of the halfway. Ball comes back to Wheel. Goes out the back now for S.A. Banu. And she drives through three Sharkies. It takes a tackle of Tokopatolo to put her down. Hannaway still limping out there. We'll get to Ash Sartor very shortly for her assessment as Chester finds Jackson out on the left edge. And she'll be playing the ball about 6 in from the eastern touchline. Back towards the centre third. Kick comes from Kelly. Heading towards the post. Going to be taken by the two-time try scorer, Emila Alararo, and she's going to get up and play at about 12 out from the Cronulla line. What's your assessment out there, Ash? How's she travelling?
2: Yeah, no good. She's just come off, and they are struggling because they've pulled her off, and now Caitlin Johnson-Green has come onto the park. So tough times for the Sharks in this past few minutes.
0: Although there's a great run here by Jada Taylor. She's got them up towards the halfway. What a superstar she is. Of course, played two times for the Indigenous Australian team in the All-Stars concept. And already the Sharkies are up towards the 20. Good charge by Pallada now on the right edge. Gets up and plays at 18 from the eastern side. Back to the centre of the field. Kick goes in from Dodd. It's touching a Cowboy. And then it's kicked forward by Johnston Green. And when you've got a front rower replacing a 5'8", and you're down a player, Karina Brown, they are in trouble here, the Sharkies. 26-18, the Cowboys leading. We've got just over 5 minutes to go.
1: They certainly are. I'm pretty sure all tries tonight have come off the back of something that Georgia Hannaway has had her hand in, so that's really disappointing for them. But they've got their little superstar, Jada Taylor, who's definitely inspiring them with her energy runs. But it could just be a little bit too much of a big ask, being 8 points down with five to go.
0: Taylor, as well as being a star commentator for us here at ABC Sports, she's also an Indigenous program coordinator for the Cronulla Sharks, so very proud Kamilaroi woman. Although it's the Cowboys in possession at the moment with Chester. She's going to play just short of the halfway, early in the tackle count. It's kicked downfield by Rosie Kelly. Comes at the point of the ball, and then Sampson has to clean up. This is what the football can do. It went forward, hit the point again, and then went backwards, and she was able to recover it in front of Lloyd Phillips. Cassie Staples has it 2 metres out from the 30-metre line, 8 in from that eastern touchline. We've only got 4.5 minutes to go. Cowboys leading by 8 here on ABC Sport. You're watching a replay. What are you seeing, Karina Brown?
1: Well, I think Rosie was taken after the chance she kicked it. Probably should have been a penalty there.
0: So maybe the Sharks did get some luck. They haven't had much here tonight. Quincy Dodd out of dummy half. She's been sensational for the visitors. It's not her fault that they're down at the moment. Quick play of the ball for Johnston Green. Gives her pass away now. Comes out for Kiriaratu. She has support from Panattoni Gray. Swings it back inside now for Kiriaratu. She's thrown the ball off the ground, has she? No, it's real play on. Back it comes now for Ellie Johnston, who gives it to Johnston Green, who can't handle. The ball comes out of her right hand, hits the ground, bounces back into her chest. She recovers it, but that is a knock on, and the Cowboys will get it just outside the 30-metre line. With a play of the ball, they lead 26-18 with 4 minutes left.
1: Well, Georgia Hanaway.

0: She would have taken control in that situation, and they just don't have anyone stepping up in the last few minutes. She's been a huge loss for them.
1: 0467 920 222 if you'd like to get in touch here on ABC Sport. Hey, Zane, Sharks need more points. Dave and Nara, of course, Dave sent us a message earlier tonight saying that he was cheering for the Sharks. He said they desperately need points, although this pass that goes in behind Lloyd Phillips isn't a great one for the Cowboys. She has to recover the winger and pick it up, and then gets absolutely hammered for her efforts. Good hit there by Tokopatolo. On the 40-metre line, Cowboys with it in the centre of the field. Strong charge here by Masters. She's been hit hard, she's run hard, but she's still going. Quick play of the ball. Comes out now for Rafstrand Smith. She's up over the 30, gets a pass away for Jackson. Jackson's going to be stopped. They're 28 out from the Sharks line. She plays it quickly. Comes back now for Rosie Kelly. Rosie Kelly kicking towards the post. Underneath it is Panattoni Gray, and she's dropped it. Although it's gone backwards, according to referee Eaton. Maybe he's sympathising with the Sharkies' plight. There's only 2.5 minutes left in the contest. They've still got to wait a minute and a half before they can bring Tafua back on, and they trail 26-18 here, Karina Brown.
0: They certainly do. I can't see them winning this game with only 2.5 minutes left. The Cowboys just need to grind it out, complete their set and make their tackles, and they will get their second win of the season.
1: Hasn't been a great weekend for the Sharks. They had their second consecutive loss in the NRL. They went down the Dragons last week, and of course yesterday they went down to the Raiders, as now the Sharkies women get up over the half, well, just short of the halfway. In fact, they play it on the NRL logo. And then an attempted kick by Kiriaratu. It's gone to ground and picked up by Jasmine Peters. She's got one play to beat. She can't beat Jada Taylor. What a great tackle that was. Comes in and puts down Jasmine Peters about two short of the 10-metre line, five in from the Western touchline. Here's Masters again. She has been sensational in the second half, showing plenty of ticker. Four short of the line. Windelborn, pass out now to Kelly in front of the post. They've got numbers if they can just get it there. Jackson dummies, beats Sampson, goes over to score. She scored on debut. Kayla Jackson from Charleville, played with the Western Clydesdales, has already played two games for the Gold Coast Titans, and in her first time in a Cowboys jersey, she goes in to score. And that will be the end for the Cronulla Sharks. The Cowboys 30 lead the Sharks 18. We've only got just over 60 seconds to go, Karina Brown.
0: Well, I bet the Cowboys are happy they put Nadia Winterborne back on, because that try, it should be a try assist for her. She ran out, she caused the kick, what's the word I'm looking for? The deflection. And then, yeah, the Cowboys storm down and Kayla Jackson gets over to wrap up this game. Poor Sharkies.
1: Sharky's going to be stuck on one win. Interestingly enough, the Cowboys came into this match in 12th place because there's a lot of teams on one win. If I look here at my table, so you've got the Eels on one win, Dragons on one win, Sharks on one win. Cowboys will go to two wins. So they will be on 4 points and they'll be just behind the Bulldogs. And the Knights, they're on 6 points, and then going up to the Warriors, who the first of the six, they're on 8. Running through the table, you've got the Raiders on 8 points. They're in fifth. The Tigers in fourth on 10 points. The Broncos in third on 10 points. Lost their last two. The Titans,
0: yes,
1: with six straight.
0: Up the Titans.
1: They're on 12 points in second spot. I knew you'd like that. And the Roosters, after their big win over the Broncos last night, they are 7-0 on 14 points. Kelly strikes it from the sideline. Oh. Ball's just short. Fell just under the black dot.
0: That was so 10 meters.
1: She finishes with 3 from 6. We've only got 36 seconds left. Ash Sartor, not too much the Sharkies can do left in this contest.
2: No, certainly not too much they can do at all. And this scoreline is really raced out. So the small crowd that's here, the loyal fans, they are absolutely loving this and very much deserve. The debutante gets over the line, and there's been a few debutantes here tonight. It's wonderful to see, but I tell you what, I think Nadia Winterborn has been excellent tonight on debut for sure. 20 years old.
1: Absolutely electric, no doubt about it. Now, next week, the Cowboys take on the Dragons at the City Football Stadium. That's 5:15 on Saturday. They've also got the Knights, the Roosters and the Eels to finish the season. As a short restart, gets taken by Vella just in front of the 30-metre line, and the Cowboys will just play this one out. for the Cronulla.

0: Cronulla Sharks. Next week, they're going to battle the Eels at Shark Park at 6:15. Once again, the Sunday nightcap. So Jada Taylor misses out on another commentary gig because she's actually playing a game of football for Arena. And the rest of their season includes the Roosters in round 9, the Warriors in round 10, and the Dragons in round 11. The countdown is on. Being pushed back is Ruffster and Smith. In the end, the Cowboys have won this game, 30 points to 18. They go to 2-5 for the season. The Sharkies progress to 1-6. Not a great season for them under Tony Herman, but...
1: Are they out now?
0: Well, looking at this table, sitting on 2 points with 3 games to go, the best they can get to is 8 points, and you would assume that one of the Warriors or the Raiders, you'd think, might get another win. So that makes it almost impossible for them to get there. We said this was a do-or-die contest for both teams. Mackenzie Wheel with 2 tries, Alicia Ford with a try. Bree Chester scored just after half-time. Margot Vella scored in 60 minutes, and then Jackson got the try, which eventually decided the contest just before the full-time siren. 3 from 6 for Rosie Kelly. They're the 30 points for the Cowboys, 4 the Sharkies. First try was scored by Tiana Penetani-Gray. She scored in the 4th minute. That stage it was 6-0, and then they conceded 16 straight points with Hannaway scoring in the 29th minute. And then we saw Ilaro score in the 41st minute and in the 56th minute. Hannaway only successful with 1 conversion. So it remains 30 points to 18 at full time. We'll wait to see if Ash Sartor can get an interview for us. I think we've only got 5 minutes before we go off air. But Karina Brown, your assessment of this win for the Cowboys, one they desperately needed in front of this small crowd, but a very loud crowd, can I say, at Townsville Stadium.
1: Yeah, when the full-time siren went, it was great to hear all the cheers of the Townsville supporters getting around the girls. And that, you know, that was a really solid performance by them. I thought they played as a team. And Cronulla Sharks, they were great. But Georgia Hannaway, like losing her in 10 minutes in the bin really destroyed it for them.
0: Ash Sartor, do your work.
2: Here with Rosie Kelly. Rosie, great win. Congratulations. What are your emotions after that?
3: Yeah, I'm pretty stoked. We got a few girls on debut, a few girls stepping up into their starting roles this week. And yeah, it just showed that we really wanted it today and we came out here and proved ourselves.
2: Your kicking game was great tonight, but also Nadia on debut. How good was she?
3: Oh, she's so good. Give that girl confidence, time and space, and she's unreal. She came out here. She didn't look out of place at all.
2: Sharks came out firing. You kind of were on the back foot. Yep, on the back foot to start off, but then you got on top of them. I guess that first half you just showed resilience.
3: Yeah, we knew if we get them in a battle, we back ourselves to go set for set. So, yeah, it was unreal.
2: Got to let you go. You've got other things to do. Congrats. Good luck next week.
3: Thank you very much.
0: Great work there, Rosie Kelly. She's a little bit nervy at the start, but she really worked her way into the contest. And as Ash said, some great kicks and conversions and had a fantastic game. I think Ash is chasing maybe a player from the Sharks. We'll stay in touch there, Ash, if you can get one more chat for the evening. Watching on the big screen, Mackenzie Wheel going over. I mean, it's not often you get a lock forward that runs. What did she end up running for the match? I'll have a look here at my stats because she had over 120 metres at half time. And what has she finished with here in the end? It was a great achievement. I think Ash has got another player for us, Ash Sartor.
2: Yeah, Jada Taylor's here with me. Unfortunate result tonight, you know, commiserations, but what are your immediate emotions after that, Jada?
4: I don't want to cry on air, but, yeah, no, it's disappointing at the moment and I'm not sure why it's not clicking, and I think that's the most frustrating part. On paper, we look so good and then, you know, just can't pull it together at the moment. I'm really disappointed and, yeah, but I love this club and we'll stick together through it.
2: You looked really good at the start, your side. Things clicked in the first few minutes. What do you think kind of happened there? They were able to get back on top of you.
4: The problem is the game goes for 70 minutes, so it doesn't matter if you can't play 70, you won't win. So, yeah, frustrated and honestly a little bit. I feel like I could cry right now. So, yeah, it's disappointing.
2: Jada, good luck next week. I'm sure things are going to click for you for the rest of this season, but thanks for your time anyway on ABC.
4: Anything for the ABC fam. Thank you.
0: Yeah, what a star she is. What about, talking about stars, and looking forward to Jada's next appearance in the ABC commentary box, but next week, as we mentioned, she will be playing for Cronulla in their next match, of course, up against the Eels next Sunday at 6:15, which you'll hear on your radio just like you are at the moment. What about performance by Mackenzie Wheel? 194 metres, and she's also come up with an incredible effort. She's come up with 41 tackles as well.
1: Oh, my gosh. That's
0: unprecedented areas in the NRLW. It's only a 70-minute game.
1: That is unbelievable. She was on tonight.
0: Absolutely.
1: Huge. Has to get woman of the match, surely, in the Townsville sheds.
0: You think so. 25 tackles for Alicia Ford. I'm trying to quickly roll in here to the Sharks stats. And the most tackles made for the Sharkies, if my computer works with me here, which it doesn't want to at the moment. Sometimes these things take a little bit of time. Very shortly, we'll be going off air. In fact, I think we're getting close to the end. So, Karina, I'll just say thank you to you. What a magnificent achievement it's been by you to be here and witness a win for the North Queensland Cowboys. I hope your Titans continue to go well. Thank you once again for being part of the coverage.
1: Thanks for having me, Zane. I really enjoyed that clash. Well done to the Cowboys. I think they played really well. They played as a team and they deserve that win.
0: It was an absolute pleasure to be beside you. I can say that, as it was to have Ash Sartor with us as well. Ash, thanks for all your contribution on the sideline. Travel safe.
2: Thanks, guys. Great way to wrap up a great weekend of footy.
0: Absolutely. So wins today for the Knights and the Dragons. In the NRLW, it was the Cowboys that had a victory. They won 30 points to 18 over the Sharkies. Big thank you to Peter Scott, to Adam Jones, and, of course, to Brendan Morola. You're heading off now to news. A win for the Cowboys on ABC Sport.
5: Hello, this is ABC News with David Rollins. The New South Wales government is being criticised for tightening gun laws instead of investing in anti-terrorism measures. In November, it'll become the first jurisdiction to bring in a gun buyback scheme with the federal government, with around 50,000 licence holders expected to be eligible for compensation. Owners will be given up to $1,000 for each firearm held above the new legal limits, and businesses will be offered up to $25,000 in grants. Shooters Union Australia President Graham Park says it isn't enough, though.
6: Mr. Minns decided to create a diversion from his failure to tackle terrorism and put it onto the most law-abiding sector of New South Wales, at 260,000 licensed owners. I think it's a huge slap in the face.
5: Tasmanian police say a 23-year-old man has died in custody at the Hobart Reception Centre after being found unresponsive in his cell. He was arrested yesterday in relation to a targeted assault in the rural town of Claremont on Friday. Police say two people entered a home and assaulted a man in his 20s who was shot in the hip and is in hospital in a serious condition, along with a woman in her 20s. It's unclear what role the deceased played in the incident. The Queensland government is set to deliver upgrades to hospital emergency departments across the state, including the recruitment of specialist mental health nurses. Chelsea Malunga has the details.
7: Health Minister Tim Nicholls today announced 53 new mental health nurses will work alongside ED clinicians in Queensland hospitals to help provide faster assessment and care and to ease pressure on wards. Redland, Redcliffe and Hervey Bay hospitals are the first to employ the new specialist nurses, while recruitment is underway at hospitals including Cairns, Bundaberg and Caboolture. The state government has also announced the expansion of the Redland Hospital Transit Care Hub, increasing from 12 beds to 19. It comes as part of an $80 million investment into improving transit lounges around the state.
5: Ukrainian officials say three people are being killed in the latest Russian missile and drone attacks in a number of regions across the country. Larry Buttrose reports.
8: A man and a woman died after a guided bomb destroyed a home in eastern Ukraine, and a man was killed in another attack. Officials in the capital, Kyiv, say three people have been injured there. The city's mayor, Vitaly Klitschko, says attacks sparked fires in at least two districts of the capital. Meanwhile, the mayor of Moscow says Ukraine launched 600 drones towards the Russian capital overnight, and another warehouse belonging to the Russian online retailer Wildberries has been hit and set on fire.
5: Relief workers have begun distributing aid on the Indonesian island of Flores, where at least 51 people have been killed following yesterday's massive earthquake. More from Indonesia correspondent Tim Swanston.
9: Disaster management officials say that thousands

0: have been left without homes. Tents and food are being sent from neighbouring regencies as well as Jakarta. There's a lot of concern over these types of events in Flores. A powerful earthquake and tsunami killed more than 2,500 people on Flores in 1992. Now, disaster management officials are still calculating the damage as well as the death toll from yesterday's powerful earthquake.
1: Police in Hungary say 12 people have been killed and others injured after a passenger bus travelling on a motorway left the road and overturned in a ditch. They say the bus, which had Polish licence plates, overturned around 140 kilometres east of Hungary's capital Budapest in the early hours of today. In a statement, police say it's likely the accident was caused by the driver falling asleep and the driver has been taken into custody. Wadjara and Māori actor Deborah Mailman is celebrating the nominations of several Indigenous stars at the 66th TV Week Logie Awards in Sydney. Ms. Mailman will become the first Indigenous person to enter the Hall of Fame tonight and only the sixth woman to join the list in just over four decades. She says the milestone is a reflection of how Australian TV has changed in the past 10 to 20 years and believes the induction of an Indigenous person has been long overdue. Speaking on the red carpet, Deborah Mailman said it's an honour to share the stage with so many talented players.
2: I'm so thrilled, and I think what makes it even special is, like, with I think the 8 or 9 nominations of Aboriginal actors tonight, that means a lot and that speaks volumes. So it's nice to be sharing this and being in the room with them. But this, we're all carrying this together.
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7: Hello and welcome to Stumped, your intercontinental hit of news, features and debate from the quirky world of cricket. I'm Alison Mitchell in a hotel room in Birmingham right now. Been on a road trip for the 100, but this is where the test summer for the men will conclude as well, with Pakistan touring. And I tell you what, the weather continues to be scorchio here in the UK.
8: Great to see you, Ali. Brett Sprigg here at the ABC in Sydney, where it feels like our summer is underway in mid-August. And that's why you've got me this week. Jim's in Darwin, watching the Australian men take on Bangladesh. Two tests that perhaps in isolation don't mean an awful lot, but will be vital to how Australia approaches this massive 12 months of test cricket. Of course, away tours to South Africa and India, the tests at home against New Zealand, and the sesquicentenary, the 150th anniversary match at the MCG. It's a huge 12 months coming up, and it's now officially underway.
9: We'll be waiting for the Australian dream, Spriggy, here in India. There's so much cricket going on around the world. India, of course, due in Sri Lanka as well, starting very shortly. Charu Sharma for Akashwani. I'm in a small town of Dindigul in Tamil Nadu, where I'm right in the middle of doing the Tamil Nadu Premier League, a fine tournament, no doubt. And, of course, a beautiful ground surrounded by hills, very well looked after by the Tamil Nadu Cricket Association. And I suppose an indication of how cricket has spread and taken root in India, with grounds all around the country in superb shape.
7: I can tell you all the grounds around England have been absolutely parched. Although we had some beautiful light actually at Edgbaston for the 100, because it was the same night as the solar eclipse that was visible across the UK. They had to have the floodlights on for the entire match so that bad light didn't stop play at the point the sun was completely obscured by the moon. It was quite surreal at times, and there's almost celestial light across the ground. But yeah, very, very, very beautiful. Now, coming up on Stumped this week, we'll hear from all-rounder Moses Henriques on his decision to swap the green and gold of Australia for the green and red of Portugal. But first, Scotland and the Netherlands have criticised changes to the way teams will qualify for the 2027 Cricket World Cup. It follows the International Cricket Council's announcement in July that the main part of the tournament will now be 12 teams in two groups of six instead of the 14 originally planned. The revised plans were agreed during meetings at the ICC's annual conference in Edinburgh. In a joint statement, Cricket Scotland and the Dutch Cricket Board say they have significant concerns over the impact of these changes, along with, as they put it, the process through which they have been introduced. Now, Brett, a key part of the change is this so-called Super Series immediately prior to what is clearly the tournament proper. Can you understand why Scotland and the Netherlands are so unhappy?
8: Yeah, I think it's a perfectly reasonable reaction for those associate nations to have, because what this is not simply a change made for next year's World Cup. This is change on the run for those sorts of countries. And they build their own

0: World Cup years. I think the greatest concern as well is, where does this end up? Two nations might not sound like a lot, but if they've already shown their intention to scale back the World Cup, what further changes may arise at a time of great uncertainty for that particular format and for international cricket in general? You could say we should be growing the game, not scaling it back. And of course, we on this program share lots of amazing stories and perspectives from an array of associate nations across the continent and the challenges they face. So I think this is a bit of a slap in the face for them, and certainly unsurprised that it's been met with some derision.
1: And what about this sense of the associate nations who have to go through, reach a global qualifying tournament to then, to their mind, make the World Cup, but then now have to go through what they perceive as an additional qualifier just prior to these two groups of six?
0: Yeah, it should be easier, not harder. And yes, there's all that prestige that comes to getting to a World Cup. It is going to be, a challenging thing for those teams to make it to a World Cup. Maybe it lifts the intensity and the integrity of the importance of their games if we now have more qualifying stages. But then there's the heartbreak as well of missing out. And maybe if that dream is further away, some cricketers might feel like it's not worth pursuing. And maybe it'll cause an even bigger shift towards T20, which I'm sure is already happening anyway. But having said all that, I can kind of see both sides of the coin when it comes to the actual playing the tournament, because in the 50-over format, you're not as likely as perhaps as in the T20 to get those real upsets or boilovers, which we've really enjoyed plenty of in the T20s the past several years. But there's two things. One is the participation of such countries in these tournaments, and then it's also the fans. It's not just 11 players who take the field. If it's the support back home, whether it's a billion people in India or a close-knit niche following we see in Southeast Asia or Central or East Africa, where the game is developing. But we've had as many as 16, I think was the number in 2007. And then it's hovered around the 10 mark for the last little while, the 50-over World Cup. So the last T20 Men's World Cup had 20 teams. And so maybe it's the ICC's way of saying, we'd rather you be playing T20, focus on that. That's the best way forward to a World Cup. And that's probably it, because the main appeal for administrators, Ali and Charu, is to cut back the number of games. The fewer games there are, the smaller the window is on the calendar, and the more time we have for other things like franchise T20 and the things that really drive the commercial interests of the sport. But it's a real shame.
1: Yeah, there is that sense of T20 being the growth vehicle, but when it comes to ODIs, the ICC does have the Champions Trophy for the very top tier of 50-over cricket. Charu, what impact do you see these changes potentially having on cricket in those associate countries?
2: Well, disappointment, despair, if not desperation, because if the top level of the associate nations are being treated in this fashion, well, they're, of course, are very unhappy about it, then what about, if I can use the term, the lower level of the associate nations, who really haven't hit a high at all? And they might well consider that they'll never make it to the World Cup, because if, the journey is very long. And whatever you might say about franchise cricket, I think all franchise cricketers also have the dream. The dream is to play for their nation and of course, to play in the World Cup eventually. And that dream might take a bit of a knock right now, because they are, if anything, pushed further back.
1: Yeah, I mean, Scotland and the Netherlands are the two highest ranked associates. Does that therefore mean that their criticism here, this statement, will carry weight? Because it's highly unusual to see, any nation really, make such a public pronouncement in indirect opposition and criticism of the ICC.
2: That only shows the extent, the magnitude of their disappointment at this extra qualifying. And they have every right to speak on behalf of the rest of the associate nations, because they represent the cream of those who are wanting to burst through to the very top. And if they don't speak, the rest of the nations, of course, have a much lesser voice anyway, because they're out sort of in the penumbra, the dark shadows of international cricket. I mean, what about a Japan or a Malaysia or a France or, Argentina or whoever else is trying to play the game? They have no voice virtually at all. But, Scotland, Netherlands, they are very much in the forefront. We see them once in a while. We see them play at the highest level. And they are surely the leaders that the rest of the nations will look forward to, representing their keenness to be at the top.
0: The fact that those associate nations, most of them, didn't know the change was coming until they were present at the conference, that's not best practice. I mean, you're telling me it couldn't be an email or maybe some kind of pre-forum to debate the idea, but clearly

0: Clearly, the ICC and Jay Shah had made their mind up. Netherlands and Scotland said they felt, I think the words were, disappointing and disrespectful with regards to the short shrift given by the ICC. And I think that would be a good description as well.
1: And could the bigger countries like the BCCI, by India, Australia, England, can they better support the associates, and how can they? Is there a will to, is the other question.
0: Well, that's the thing, right? Look at what's happening now in Australia, where Australia is hosting Bangladesh. Now, that's not quite analogous because Bangladesh is a full member test-playing nation, but they had a bit of a fight for the right to play Australia. They had to really push the case. Australia had not been good at honouring such commitments to a team, I guess, far beneath them in the world cricket pecking order, if you like. They'd cancelled both home and away tests against Bangladesh in recent years. It's an example of the inherent inequality in world cricket. The more bilateral series that are scheduled in any format, the better. And that helps associate nations, all of that directly or indirectly helps the funding of cricket in those places. Even sending A teams there is a great opportunity for both the stronger nation and their fringe international players and the associate. And that's before you get to the actual revenue share model, which favours the big three and has seemed to only become more so. I mean, the big nations take home more money. They could choose to share it. They could fund direct grants, maybe set up high-performance programs or franchise-affiliated teams in these developing cricket nations. They simply choose not to. But I think scheduling more cricket bilaterally with those associate nations is at least a great place to start.
1: Chary, can you see from the ICC perspective where the benefits are to reducing the number of teams in that main World Cup?
2: Only to have a tight schedule for the World Cup and no more, because commercially, I suppose, it suits the ICC to have a tight format and also in terms of attention, the fact that it's bunched into a smaller time frame. But I do think there's a market for associate nation cricket watching as well, because it has its own universe.
1: And I think Nepal, for example.
2: There you go. I mean, they're crazy about the game, Nepal and a couple of other nations as well, because there's a lot of cricket activity that they'll never, of course, play in the World Cup, not yet anyway. So it's just a tightness of schedule, which a lot of people, considering that, there's cricket happening around the year, there's this desperation to keep things tight and focused. Well, that could be the only possible arrangement. Maybe there's a bit of commercial pressure to also not have matches which it is felt may not draw large audiences, neither on television nor on the ground. And you certainly don't want matches happening where, there's sparse spectatorship. So that could be the only motivation. Otherwise, surely the ICC would wish to have more teams participate and have hope by being a part of the World Cup.
1: Well, you wonder the degree to which protectionism comes into it as well. And Spriggy referenced the 2007 World Cup. I mean, some remarkable results there with Bangladesh beating India, Ireland famously beating Pakistan and putting them out of the tournament. And it's almost as if, those countries just want to avoid the ignominy of such a result happening. And yet those matches can be some of the most compelling for the neutral fan, for the fan of other nations to tune in and go, oh my gosh, a World Cup upset.
2: I'd like to agree, because nothing causes more news and general appreciation and awe and wonder than a lesser nation beating a top one. I mean, England beating India, India beating South Africa, South Africa. That's just regulation stuff. What about a so-called minnow, if I can use that term without disrespect, beating a top nation? That's what causes ripples.
1: Famous night in Bangalore in 2011 for Ireland beating England, and Afghanistan pushing Australia close as well, Spriggy. There's been so many remarkable moments where the World Cup has been richer for having the associates there.
0: Absolutely. And we see what it does. I mentioned the Football World Cup earlier, where we see more nations and sometimes there can be, overkill or an oversaturation. But I think the stories we saw in that Football World Cup with those teams in their first event or those upsets or near upsets were just remarkable. And I guess, why wouldn't you want more of that in your sport rather than less?
1: Yeah, well, the BBC has contacted the ICC, but we haven't received a new response to these concerns raised by Scotland and the Netherlands. The ICC has said previously that it was surprised by some of the claims, particularly around the timing of recent discussions, maintains that some issues remain ongoing conversations. And we will certainly revisit this on Stumped as more unfolds. I'm Alison Mitchell, and you're listening to Stumped on the BBC World Service. If you've missed anything from Stumped, you can download and subscribe to the podcast via your usual podcast provider. And you can watch the show on YouTube as well by heading to the BBC World Service YouTube channel. On last week's show, we heard from legendary

0: India batter Smriti Mandhana, who told us that winning the World Cup in 2025 is one of her biggest achievements to date.
1: When you've gone close to winning the cup so many times, but you don't end up winning it, you do question that, has God written it for you, or what's going to happen? Or you want to play the sport to win the World Cups, right? You win the World Cups, win the major tournaments. So it always kept wondering, but when we had that moment where we won the World Cup final, it just felt that one sort of, I wouldn't say content, but that particular day was, it just felt like, okay, this is why we started playing cricket.
2: From the BBC World Service, this is Stumped on ABC and Akashvani.
0: Well, next on Stumped, we'll focus on Test cricket because three series get underway this week with Bangladesh men in Australia, India travelling to Sri Lanka and England hosting Pakistan in a best of three. And all series are part of the current World Test Championship. So let's start off with Bangladesh because they haven't played a test in Australia since 2003. Brett, the first test in Darwin, the second in Mackay. It's an unusual time of year to be playing tests at home in Australia. So tell us about the significance of tests in these locations and what conditions can be expected.
3: Well, in Darwin, it's a pleasant time of year. It's hot and humid, and it is pretty much all year round. But this is the dry season, and this is, in fact, when the Northern Territory, and I think it's the same in far north Queensland, play their cricket season. They essentially play their cricket season in the Australian winter and their football codes during our summer. So you do hear of often professional cricketers going and playing a season up there as an alternative, perhaps, to going to England and playing a club or league cricket during that same period. The states and Big Bash teams often have training camps or little tournaments around this time of year up there as well. It's important for a number of reasons. One is that people in the Northern Territory don't ordinarily get the chance to see a lot of international cricket. It can be a bit of a forgotten place in terms of cricket. But I enjoyed seeing during the week a picture of Jake Weatherald as a young boy. He's from there, attending the last test match that was played there in 2003. And he's there with Jason Gillespie, who played at the same played at the time. And of course, Dizzy is part of our commentary team there this week. Cricket Australia love having this as an entree to not just the summer of cricket, but the big 12 months ahead, which I mentioned. And cricket is not usually front and centre in the media during this time of year with the run into AFL and NRL football finals. But Todd Greenberg mentioned that of the 15,000 tickets they'd sold, I think, for Darwin, more than half are from interstate. So people have made plans to escape the winter cold and head north. And those who did wake up in cold Sydney or Melbourne this morning were probably delighted and surprised to see some test cricket or hear it on the radio because it wasn't promoted too heavily in the mainstream. But I'm not sure if you've been up that way, Ali, maybe taken the GAN from Adelaide, the train that goes up the middle of Australia. It's a great time to get up there and put on the to-do list.
0: I will. I've been as far as Uluru and Alice Springs, but I've never actually been to the Northern Territory. So it is an unexplored part of Australia for me. The last time Bangladesh were in Australia, some parts of the media, I remember being a little sniffy, maybe. You know, they're not a test quality side, et cetera, et cetera. What is the feeling at the moment, and particularly after rolling the Aussies for 198 in their first innings in Darwin?
3: Yeah, as we speak after stumps on day one, the visitors sure have given a good account of themselves. I think even more focus will be on bad Australia rather than good Bangladesh. But you're right, because we don't see Bangladesh too often, it seemed like their players were sort of no-name brands in the eyes of Aussie fans and media. That had a mixed to negative form line in recent test matches or test series, but they've performed quite well so far. So bowled Australia out for 198, their best ever bowling effort against Australia in test matches. Their coach, Phil Simmons, did happen to say before this match that if they start well, they'll know they're a chance, especially if they can reach Pat Cummins in the batting order by tee, which they managed to do. So Hassan Mahmood with those six wickets, it's a fantastic start for them.
0: Yeah, and how are the Australians going to manage, Spriggy, this next 18 months? We've got 21 tests in that period. You know, the team are not spring chickens anymore. How are they going to get through this period?
3: Well, I would have thought that firstly for this series, I mentioned how it's not the most significant series compared to what's to come. But I think as far as these two tests, I had wrongly assumed it would be a bit of a road, a very batter-friendly surface, and the Australians might get some confidence and some good time at the crease and perhaps some surety over their own positions in the side. If you look at someone like Cameron Green, Manus Labuschagne is just two examples. They've got the chance to make runs against Bangladesh and New Zealand this summer at home and prove they belong as mainstays in that team across this 12 to 18 month period with those big away tours.

0: was as well. But it's also the first time in about 13 months that Stark, Cummins, Hazelwood and Lyne have been in the same 11. So Josh Hazelwood, of course, missed the entire Ashes. And then there's a lot of questions about that bowling lineup. And the as you say, you would assume the last hurrah for not just the bowling quartet, but other members of this Aussie team. But it's funny when I see selection talked about, you know, and I think we accept that Scott Boland, Michael Neeser will be a part of that bowling rotation. These guys are also the wrong side of 35. So it's an interesting thing. There's no youth policy in the Aussie team, Ali. It's very much, can we grab some glory here in South Africa? Of course, in India, that 5-test Border Gavaskar series in the new year. And then, of course, the Ashes away, where England appears so vulnerable. But I think the first day's play in Darwin has shown us that it won't be a sure thing by any means.
1: Chari, Bangladesh are a long way away from Australia in the Test rankings, ninth at the moment. But how do you see them shaping up for this series as a squad?
2: Oh, they would be so crazy keen to try and do well because, as you mentioned, it's been 23 years and Australia have not been able to host them. So that's a bit of a slap in the face of a nation which really prides itself on the development in cricket, because there are very few examples, Alison Spriggy, of nations actually dethroning their main sport. Football was the big one in Bangladesh for decades. And for them, after so much work, cricket is now their number one game. And they're intensely proud, insanely proud of how well they've done in cricket, on occasion, of course, particularly at home, as most teams tend to. But imagine a good performance, I'm not suggesting a win, but a good performance in Australia against Australia would be crazy for that nation. And forget about the ratings and the rankings about number nine. If they come close to doing well against Australia, if not beating them, it would be insane news and would bring, if anything, much more attention to cricket in Bangladesh. It'll be fabulous for that nation.
1: And maybe it'll also put pay to the chat that was happening a few years ago around, you know, a two-tier test championship, if they can show that they can hold their own as well. When it comes to India and Sri Lanka, India heading over to Sri Lanka for a two-test series there, what can we expect from both teams for that one?
2: Well, for starters, some new records about the most number of matches played between two nations, because India and Sri Lanka are just, you know, they're the default setting. I mean, there's nothing going on. Bring on a Sri Lankan series, either in India or in Sri Lanka. But some of the news is related to the large number of injuries that Indians are currently going through, particularly in the fast bowling department. And a keen eye is now on the recovery process in the Centre of Excellence in Bangalore, where a lot of these players are recovering. So the attention really is on why are some of the faster bowlers of India not being able to recover, and why are the injuries, you know, taking so long, and so on and so forth. So it's, for the moment, the attention is on the makeup of the squad, not featuring many of the players who are injured and still unable to recover for long periods of time. Otherwise, of course, the conditions are very similar. And if I may say so, I don't know how this is going to sound, but it's not like a premium series. It's like playing against your closest friends in Sri Lanka, and they, of course, come across equally often to India. And there's some attention on the youth, the younger batsmen, but I think India is going without some of their premium bowlers. So if they don't do too well, they'll fall back on the fact that, oh, yeah, well, we didn't have our premier bowlers anyway.
1: And do you expect spin to play a big part in the series?
2: Always, and rain in Sri Lanka. So we'll see. The monsoon hasn't entirely disappeared, so expect plenty of stoppages, but spin always. And I think internationally, though, spin is not getting the kind of attention it used to in the past for even the subcontinental teams. And I think the focus is a lot more on fast bowling, but it's a big test for not the team so much, but for Gautam Gambhir. Because ever since he took over, India have done a lot of losing in test matches and other matches as well. In India, going down big time to New Zealand and South Africa. In England, not doing too well. So I think if the series doesn't go too well for India in Sri Lanka, which is a very familiar foe and perhaps not the highest ranked, then I think Gautam Gambhir's position will be seriously, well, paid attention to. So it's critical that the team does well for the continuance of their coach.
0: Ali, what about England against Pakistan? Obviously, three-game series. Pakistan are coming off the back of a 1-1 draw against the West Indies, and England have a new old captain. Is this a good time to play England?
1: Well, you could look at it like that. I mean, not having Ben Stokes in that all-rounder role, I mean, never mind, a different captain, just missing Stokes as the all-rounder, albeit, you know, the bowling has depended a lot on his fitness in recent years, but no Stokes. And then you've got an injury to Jacob Beth.

0: Phil, he's got a knee problem that's first of all ruled him out of the entire 100 and now missing the entire Pakistan series. You've got a bowling attack that isn't established and settled yet. They've got a returning Brydon Carr. Expect rotation across three test matches that come sort of hot off the back of each other as well. So yes, a new old captain in Joe Root. And Emilio Gay as an opener who is still only very new in his test career. So yeah, if there's any a big opportunity for a Pakistan side who are, if you like, always as up and down, you never quite know, consistency of performance is something they are continually chasing, then I think actually could be a really interesting series. And it's not a given at all that England will dominate at home, and in particular Joe Root will be desperate, I'm sure, to try and shake off that captaincy record that absolutely dogged him in the lead up to him giving up the captaincy. It really, really had a sort of quite a negative impact on him. So I'm sure he'll want to shake that off and start fresh.
1: And yet he's quelled any thoughts of a possible curfew in the wake of obviously the fallout from the Ben Stokes and Brendan McCullum era. Is he the right guy at this stage of the time for England, Joe Root?
0: Oh, yeah. I mean, we've sort of touched on this on Stump before, haven't we? I mean, he's the only guy, really, they could realistically turn to lead the team. I mean, Harry Brooke have made it pretty clear when they didn't hand him the captaincy, when Stokes was missing the test due to the curfew, non-curfew, they clearly knew that was not the right look, whether or not it was about Brooke being ready or not. From a PR perspective, you couldn't replace someone who's missing a test due to, a night out, missing a curfew, with someone who very much stayed out too late when he was captain of the England ODI side, in New Zealand, in Wellington, towards the end of last year. So, yeah, Joe Root was the safe pair of hands for now for England. And I like the fact that he's just immediately come in and said, well, this is going to be my team, it's my way. I'm going to treat my players as adults. And I'm sure there'll be consequences if they don't behave like adults and adhere to their responsibilities. And I'm sure once Stephen Fleming comes in as coach, it's Marcus Trescothick standing in his interim for these three Pakistan tests. But I don't think there will be much tolerance for, let's say, behaviour that falls wide of the mark. I think it will be an adult dressing room, and they'll be quite right to expect to behave like that. I mean, in terms of again the personnel, I mentioned no Ben Stokes. They've called on Dan Lawrence coming back. There's a few returning names in there. Dan Lawrence will play sort of effectively as that all rounder with part time spins. I mean, there is no replacing Ben Stokes really. Jordan Cox has been named as definitely batting at number three, so someone who's only played one Test match to date. So that's a huge position to slot straight into. And then Ollie Pope, interestingly, is back in the squad. He's there as the spare batter, so we don't expect him to play. But as someone who felt very much as if he'd been shut out by, if you like, the Bazball era, it's really good to see. I think Joe Root sort of opened the door back to him again. But Dan Lawrence is certainly in the side due to absolute weight of runs in the county championship, so he's earned his place back for sure.
1: Make the case for Pakistan for me, Charo. They've not had a good run, and they always seem to be having issues with selection and the various things that plague Pakistan cricket, the politics, etc. But on the day, they can beat anyone. We've seen them here in Australia a couple of times be competitive. Why are they still so dangerous?
2: Because they tick all the boxes, Brett. Because they have a super fast bowling attack. On occasion, of course, they have wonderful spinners. They have great batsmen, some of the best in the world. So what's not to expect them to do well? Well, you could argue about one or two weak suits, which perhaps is fielding and athleticism. They do miss more than their share of catches, statistically. But they are a very strong combination. It's just the leadership is something that seems to be a problem for them. I'm the first one to say that it doesn't depend on the captain, because you could go there and perform anyway. But just strong leadership is something that can take them to more consistency. Bringing the team together. Are they a bunch of disparate individuals? Perhaps, but all teams are. So some glue, some factor that can connect them all and get them to be proud about their performances will give the kind of consistency that everyone will be looking for. But they have no real weakness, apart from maybe a little bit of fielding and catching. So they are still very competitive. And as we know, on their day, they can beat the best easily.
0: Yeah, as I said, Joe Root will be equally keen to overturn his record as a test captain and have some success. But I think it's very hard to actually predict how this one will go between Pakistan and England. And Pakistan will have massive support at both Headingley and Edgbaston, where there are a huge you know, Pakistani communities who will come out in force there. Lords, you don't know what you're going to get really with the pitch, of course, the scrutiny, the

0: the rating the pitch got after the New Zealand match, a lot of attention will be paid on that. So it's quite difficult to really see how it goes. But I think it's going to be a fascinating three matches, certainly, for two teams who have got a lot to prove. Now, finally, on Stumped, from Australia to Portugal, that's exactly what Moses Henriques is doing. Now, the former Australian all-rounder announced early this month that he'll captain Portugal, the nation of his birth, as they attempt to qualify for the T20 World Cup in 2028. The 39-year-old switched nationalities in June this year and retired from Australia's domestic scene whilst continuing to play overseas. He's in fact signed with the Glasgow Cosmic for the inaugural European T20 Premier League, and he hopes the game can really grow in Europe. The BBC's Timothy Abraham caught up with him and asked just where his love for cricket started.
1: My parents moved from Madeira, where I was born. So I was born in Madeira, and then they moved to Sydney in Australia in 1989. So I was 2 years old at the time. Sort of, you know, I just stayed in Sydney, grew up, sort of adopted the Australian culture and the Australian lifestyle, loved the cricket. But my dad had a brother here already who'd moved out to Sydney 10 years earlier, and he sort of said, you know, it's a great place to live, come out. Well, Dad and also his older brother wanted to give their families like an opportunity to grow up in a sort of different area with a little bit more opportunity, and that was it, really. You know, sort of had a few issues at school early on, like I didn't speak English that well, and once I understood that if I was good at sport, I sort of earned the respect of my peers, things seemed to change pretty quickly. So, Sydney was a great place to grow up, but, you know, all my family, both my mum and dad are Portuguese, and both of them, you know, they're sort of family lines all on the island of Madeira as well. So, you know, I've got a lot of family still back in Portugal, or Madeira more specifically. But, yeah, basically, as soon as I understood that it was going to be very unlikely to play for Australia again, and, you know, got brought to my attention that Portugal were trying to qualify for the World Cup, and they sort of reached out, and I was like, yeah, why not? I'd love to give it a crack. You know, cricket's given me so much, so I kind of feel like I owe the sport a little bit.
2: How did a young boy from a Portuguese family fall into cricket in the first place? I know your dad played quite a bit of football, and, you know, I suppose, what are your memories of the sport from that time of your life when you were quite young?
1: Again, I sort of fall back onto my uncle who had already been here in Australia for a little while earlier. He sort of said, they've got this weird game out here that is called cricket, and, you know, it's really in-depth and you need a lot of patience and all this sort of stuff. And this is obviously well before T20 cricket was around. And, you know, he used to have it on during the summer whenever I'd go visit their place, and I just fell in love with the game. I've got two younger brothers, but there was quite a gap between me and the next brother. So, like, being able to practice stuff on my own was really, I guess, part of why I fell in love with it, because I was active in the backyard and I could just, you know, I didn't need my parents to, I could throw a ball up against a wall and smack it and then go and get it and then sort of rinse and repeat for hours. So that was sort of how I fell in love with it.
2: I suppose fast forward a few decades now, and you're about to represent Portugal in a T20 World Cup European sub-regional qualifying tournament. How did that come about?
1: Well, no, it's sort of, I mentioned to Michael Lum, who sort of looks after my overseas cricketing affairs, and I said to him, like, it was probably about a year ago, and I'd stopped playing four-day cricket and Sheffield Shield cricket, and I was like, look, I wouldn't mind chasing up, you know, seeing what's going on here in terms of the qualifiers. I've had a few mates, you know, Ben Menenti, who played for Italy recently, who plays for the Sydney Sixers, and, you know, so a few mates that have done similar things with different countries, and I thought, you know, it's just a bit of, as well as, like, being able to go back and help out the country that I was, you know, born in and native to, I thought it, you know, if nothing else, is going to be a good opportunity to get some cricket in and sort of be able to train and play some, you know, really good level cricket, in terms of being able to prepare for other tournaments around the place as well. So, you know, you can't just expect to hit in the nets and stay up to speed with, I guess, professional level cricket, and the only way you can do that is, I think, either playing, you know, club cricket back home, or you know, playing this any type of real competitive cricket where you're out in the match and you're facing bowlers and sort of thrust into that competitive environment.
2: Yeah, obviously, you know, you've mentioned your Portuguese heritage with your parents. I mean, what does playing for Portugal represent for them, and also what does it mean personally for you?
1: Oh, look, I'd be lying if I sat here and told you that when I was a kid, I always wanted to play cricket for Portugal, because that I didn't even know that was a dream that was possible. So, you know, this has come on very late. My parents think it's cool, but they also didn't know Portugal had a cricket team. So I don't think they're too fussed either. My dad, I'm sure, would have much preferred that I was playing football for Portugal. But, you know, that's not going to happen in my lifetime. So I might as well do what I'm actually half decent at.
2: Now, this isn't your only cricket commitment in Europe, because you're coming to play in the inaugural edition of the European T20 Premier League. It's a franchise competition with teams in Ireland, Scotland and the Netherlands. So are you looking forward to that? How much are you looking forward to that, Moises?
1: Oh, yeah, I'm pumped, mate. Like, I was a part of the inaugural Major League Cricket tournament in America, and it was such a good tournament to be a part of. And, you know, I heard whispers that this was starting up, and just being able to play cricket in, you know, as you mentioned, those three countries. Like, I mean, there are three countries I'd love to go to on holiday, let alone be able to take my cricket bag around and, you know, play a professional T20 tournament. So it's to break the sort of, be able to go on tour and play in these tournaments that break what sort of traditional cricket looks like and what the traditional fans look like, and bring hopefully an entertaining product to a new audience.
2: And finally, Madeira's most famous son, I suppose, is Cristiano Ronaldo. Could you usurp him, or could you go above him if you can get Portugal to qualify for the T20 World Cup?
1: Mate, if I ever get an airport named after me at Madeira, on Madeira Island, I'll let you know. But I'm definitely not. I'm not holding my breath on this one. How many consecutive World Cups in their number one sport? I'm not sure. I'm not sure I'm going to be able to pip Madeira's finest, Cristiano Ronaldo, and I've started quite late, so I'm only 2 years younger than him, so I'm going to have to play until I'm, what, 60? I don't see that happening, mate.
0: Well, that was a former Australian, now Portugal international, Moses Henrique, speaking to the BBC's Timothy Abraham. It's good to see he's got a sense of perspective there about Cristiano Ronaldo. I've been to Madeira. It is a small island, but yes, he's got a sense of realism about the cut through of cricket versus football. Brett, he mentioned there, didn't he, that he's born in Madeira. Both parents are Portuguese. He struggled with language when he first came over. He's probably got, you know, stronger ties to his home country than many others who we've heard. He mentioned Ben Menenti, for example, you know, who have gone back to play for their motherland, so to speak.
3: I think it's a great way to cap off a career by honouring your heritage, and in his case, his birth country. And as he touched on, you know, as I say, he was born there. He speaks about his early days when he came to Australia, and that even though he moved there after his first birthday, he still didn't speak English during his early days at school. So obviously mum and dad spoke entirely Portuguese at home. I think it's a remarkable thing to have to overcome as a very young child, to then go on and play for Australia and be a great leader of New South Wales, the Sydney Sixers, and a respected leader in your sport. But you're right, it opens the door. I mean, it's been happening for a little while now. I think of guys like John Davison, who was at Canada, and now he's actually coaching the Italian team with the Menentis, and of course Joe Burns was there as well. So whether it's through birthright, whether it's through, you know, your parents' ancestry, if it helps grow the game, it's also a great thing. So hats off to Moses, who had a fantastic 22-year career in domestic cricket in Australia, as well as playing all three formats, the green and gold, and now playing for his birth country. It's fantastic.
0: Yeah, Chario, earlier we were talking about, you know, the World Cup shortening to 12 teams, and that affects opportunities for associate nations like Portugal. But if, you know, more players, as it seems to be more of a trend, isn't it, more players then switching to associate cricket late in their careers, you know, could they have a real positive influence on the development of cricket in these countries?
4: Absolutely. Such a wonderful move. I feel so happy for Moises going back to Portugal. Although, mind you, when he went to Australia, didn't know much about the language there, and he's gone back to Portugal, how much of Portuguese does he know? So maybe that's a bit of a barrier right now. But he'll overcome it. It's a wonderful late career move for lots of cricketers now. There's a much bigger population in many nations. They can't either represent their nation or not long enough. And for them to be able to go back to another country and start contributing to the game, I think that's absolutely brilliant. He'll have to be a little patient, though, because we've just

0: been told about the story of Scotland and Netherlands and all the rest of the nations that are in line to play bigger cricket. It may take a long time for Portugal to be even reasonably competitive in Europe, but it's great to have somebody who's played at the very highest level, because if there's anything they need in terms of experience, Moises has it. By the way, I played some cricket in Portugal about 25 or so years ago, and I had a wonderful time. Great weather, apart from other things. So maybe it will suit Portugal to try and take the game to a bigger level with Moises. And maybe they could be a part of the European T20 soon with many other nations as well. So overall, I think it's a leadership role that he's now pursuing. And maybe it's paving the way for many others to consider, hey, I can go and play for some other country because I have some connections there. Great move. Well done, Moises.
1: Having somebody like Moises to come in and bring that level of knowledge of cricket, I think, can really be a good thing, and to try and then inspire and have that developmental role to try and grow the cricket and the interest for the cricket in your country. Well, that is it for this week's Stumps. My thanks to Brett Sprigg and to Charis Sharma and to all of you for listening, and we'll see you again next week. Till then, take care. Bye-bye.
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3: Hello, you're listening to the Sporting Witness podcast on the BBC World Service with me, Charlotte North. Today, we're going back to 2010 for the story of the Afghanistan cricket team's journey from the refugee camps of Pakistan to the world stage. I'll be talking to Rais Ahmadzai, who was a batsman in the team.

0: It's the 13th of February 2010, and Afghanistan is playing the United Arab Emirates in the semi-finals of the Cricket World 2020 qualifiers in Dubai. The UAE have scored 100 runs, and now the Afghan players go into bat in the most important game in the history of their national side. This game doesn't just mean making the finals of the competition. If they win, then they will qualify for the World 2020 tournament in the West Indies and earn the right to play on cricket's biggest stage. Rais Ahmadzai was one of the team's key players and remembers the intensity of that moment.
1: You know, it was a pressure match because UAE players was very good against fast bowler or against over spinners. It was a thousand Afghan people with the colourful flag, and they were dancing, they were supporting, they were shouting.
0: Afghanistan had only been playing professional cricket for a decade, and only 2 years prior, they were ranked 133rd in the world. Their journey had been remarkable. Like many members of the team, Rais was born in a refugee camp in Pakistan. His parents had fled the war that started when Russia invaded Afghanistan in 1979.
1: We went to Peshawar, it's a refugee camp, so I was born there.
2: How long did you live in the refugee camp for?
1: I think I spent my 20 years as a refugee in Peshawar. It was a hard life. But as a young boy, we never think that we have no proper shoes or we have no clean clothes to wear or good quality clothes to wear.
2: Can I ask you what your first memory of cricket is?
1: The first memory when Pakistan won the 1992 World Cup.
3: That's up in the air, he's going to land it, this could be victory.
4: Karachi exploded into life at the result.
1: You know, when we went to school, everyone was just talking about cricket, especially the teachers was talking about cricket. And they was talking about the final, you know, there was mentioned the player's name. He did that, he did that, he did that, he did that.
0: Rais learned to play cricket with an improvised bat and ball until he could save up enough money to buy proper equipment.
1: Refugee people use that stick to clean clothes on it. Like, it was same like baseball kind of a stick. So we use it, that one. We collect the plastic and we burn the plastic and then we made it like a ball.
0: He earned a reputation around the refugee camps as a talented cricketer, but never even dreamed of becoming a professional. But in 2001, everything changed.
5: Terrorists attacked the heart of America with catastrophic loss of life. Hijacked planes smash into and destroy New York's tallest buildings.
6: Taking a look. Oh, my God!
0: Terrorist attacks against the World Trade Center in the US were planned by Al-Qaeda from Afghanistan and prompted NATO forces to invade the country and bring down the Taliban government.
7: On my orders, the United States military has begun strikes against Al-Qaeda terrorist training camps and military installations.
8: Long night of bombing, the first of many for Afghanistan.
0: The Taliban were replaced. But over time, the country would slide into bitter conflict once again. Rais had a friend from his time playing cricket in the refugee camps called Taj Malik Alam. Taj Malik saw the fall of the Taliban as an opportunity to return home and set up a new professional cricket team there. And he tried to persuade Rais to join him. Taj Malik didn't have any professional cricket experience, but he made up for that with passion.
1: He was all the time positive. Maybe I will say he was 110% positive all the time. So that's why he convinced all the players.
0: Rais had doubts, but Taj Malik relentlessly persuaded him.
1: I have no money, and how will be, where will be staying or what will be. He said, okay, don't worry, I will arrange everything.
0: Despite the war, in 2001, for the first time in his life, Rais crossed the border and visited the country he saw as his true home.
1: Everything was just destroyed around. There was lots of destroyed tanks, cars, houses, damaged houses. It was looks for me very strange, and I was so sad that why our country looks like that.
0: The fledgling team didn't have any sponsorship and couldn't afford to pay the players.
1: We played from 2001 to 2008 without salary, and we supported the whole cricket board from our pocket.
0: The team started to compete against other small international sides, and Rais's international debut was against Hong Kong in 2004.
1: I get my first ever man of the match from the Afghanistan side in my first match.

0: And I can't explain it. That when I was feeling I was just dreaming in the other world.
1: Over the following years, the squad went from playing next to a graveyard on a rubble pitch in Kabul to travelling around the globe and battling their way up the international league tables. Their ultimate goal was to qualify for a major international tournament. And at the 2010 qualifiers in Dubai, a semi-final win over the UAE would see that dream become a reality. The UAE were a fearsome opponent.
0: Most of the UAE players was from Sri Lanka, Pakistan or Indian players, former first-class cricketers. So UAE was a side that we realized that it's not an easy team.
1: After bowling out their opponents, they were 100 runs away from a famous victory in front of a packed crowd. After a shaky start to their innings, when they lost two wickets within the first four overs, a partnership between Noor Ali and captain Nawroz Mangal steadied the ship. The game went down to the final over, with Afghanistan needing just one more run to win.
0: Noor Ali, I was in the crease in that time. So once he hit a winning shot, you know, in Dubai Stadium, it's not easy to someone jump to the ground. 5 or 6 meter, they crossed the fence of the grounds. They came inside and they put me on a shoulder at least for 100 meter around in the ground.
2: Wow. Yeah. What a great moment.
0: And a big screen came. Afghanistan and Ireland qualified for the T20 World Cup. So we say, okay, now we achieve.
1: Overnight, they were on their way to the World 2020 in the West Indies.
3: Cabagera waits, in comes Nera, he bowls his...
1: Their first match was against cricketing's superpower, India.
0: No one was asleep before the match.
2: So you were awake all night, waiting?
0: Yes, we were very excited. We were very excited that the sun should come out to start the match.
4: Well, that's how they got here. Good afternoon. Welcome to St. Lucia.
1: It would be one of Reyes's last matches before he retired from professional cricket. The result was never really in doubt. Afghanistan didn't have much of a chance against the likes of India and would go on to lose by a large margin. But that wasn't really the point. Even making it that far was an extraordinary achievement. For Reyes, walking out on the pitch that day was an unforgettable moment.
0: I never forget the noise. It was very, very emotional.
2: Why was that particular moment so emotional?
0: Because that from where we came, that what's going on in our country, that why the war is only in our country, why it's not going to stop. And still, we are struggling. Happiness brings smile in the people of Afghanistan. When they saw the players wearing Afghanistan shirts, when they're playing against India, one of the best side in the world cricket. And the emotional part was once our flag came inside to the ground, once our national anthem started. The whole team started crying. It was a good time. You know, honestly, it's make me emotional again now. I never forget that.
1: 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That was Reyes Ahmadzai speaking to me, Charlotte North. It was a Whistledown production. Goodbye.

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5: Welcome to the review of the 2026 Australian Open Tennis Championships. It was a record-breaking championships. Huge crowds poured into Melbourne Park right from the very start. Back on the 18th of January in 2026, on day one, we had both world number ones in action on Rod Laver Arena. Arina Sabalenka, she had a straightforward win in her opening match.
6: Second match point for Sabalenka. Forehand return into the net from Radomonga. And Arina Sabalenka has spent 76 minutes about earning her spot in the second round at Melbourne Park in 2026.
5: The men's world number one, Carlos Alcaraz, was after his first Australian Open title. He opened up against Australian Adam Walton, also on Rod Laver Arena.
6: Second match point for Alcaraz. 30-40. Walton to the backhand. The return's good. Walton's backhand cross court. Sliced from the Spaniard. Walton plays the off forehand. Double hander from Alcaraz. Very deep. And Walton's half-volleyed forehand is into the net. Carlos Alcaraz raises his hands, pumps his fist, and now walks to the net to shake the hand of the valiant Australian. Adam Walton is beaten by the world number one on Rod Laver Arena.
5: Elsewhere, there was some Australian success on the opening day. Talia Gibson got through as a wild card, and she beat Anna Blinkova in straight sets. And afterwards, she caught up with ABC Sports' Lauren Borden.
7: The first Australian through the second round, Talia Gibson. Congratulations. Must be pretty nice to hear those words.
8: Yes, thank you. No, it's very exciting to be the first Aussie through in that main draw. It's always the most amazing feeling to be able to play at your home slam. So I was extremely excited for this opportunity today to be able to play in main draw again after last year. And yeah, I was hoping to get through that first round again. So I think, I was just trying to tell myself I've done it last year, so I can definitely do it again. And that really helped me out there today for sure.
7: And the crowds flooded in early to watch you. Were you happy when you saw the draw and you went, right, day one, first match, I'm ready to go?
8: Yes, definitely. I think, no better way to start the tournament. Be first on, first Aussie to play. I just really wanted to enjoy the experience. And I was extremely grateful for the crowd that came out today. I was super shocked when I walked out on that court to see all those people there to cheer me on. The crowd just kept rolling in throughout the whole match. The atmosphere was absolutely unbelievable today.
7: And from the outside looking in, you look like you were in complete control. Is that how you felt underneath all the sweat and everything else that was going on? Did you feel like you're in complete control out there?
8: I did think so. You know, I think going out there today, I knew that I was going to be the more aggressive player. So I think I was able to take a lot of confidence from that because, you know, my game, I do have an aggressive game. So I think I was able to just go out there and play my game today, which is, what I always want to do. So, I felt I couldn't have started the match any better and was very happy with how I played today.
7: You did. You hit 43 winners, Anna. Didn't manage to hit many winners back to you. If you can just talk to me a bit about that aggression in your game, how did you incorporate it in? Was it something that maybe a coach saw in you, or is it just a natural part of what you've had since you were younger?
8: Yeah, I think it's just sort of a natural part of my game that I've had since I was young. It was always the game style that I was trying to go out there and play, and I think I'm really happy with how I've been able to develop that game over the years, and look forward to what I can do in the future and keep developing my game even more.
7: And as we just look on, back on last year for a moment, it was a wonderful year for you. You played in quite a few slams. How proud are you of what you achieved last year as you try and build it? Even bigger and better things in 2026.
8: Yeah, definitely super proud, you know, being able to get to a career high after qualifying at Wimbledon. That was an extremely special moment for me to qualify for a slam for the first time, and it was a goal of mine going into 2025. So I think coming into 2026 now, probably would be awesome to get inside the top 100 for the first time. That's definitely at the top of my list of my goals. But at the end of the day, you know, it's such an amazing journey to be on. So I think you just have to take a step back sometimes and just kind of look back at what you have achieved and really just enjoy that looking forward.
7: What was the short off-season like for you? It's obviously not very long, but you're from Perth, but are you also based in the Gold Coast for a fair bit of time these days?
8: I am based at the National Tennis Academy, which is in Brisbane. So I spent my pre-season there in the hot, humid weather. So, you know, it was a great pre-season. Got a lot of really great work done to prep for the Aussie summer.
7: So Barbora Krejcikova, Diana Schneider, either one of those is coming up next. The match is on tomorrow. Do you go and watch it? Do you sit there and watch it on TV? How do you kind of manage to prepare for whoever comes next?
8: I think I definitely will watch a bit of that match for sure. And then, you know, once we know who I am playing, look a bit further into whoever that might be. And then, but at the end of the day, you know, it's such a great opportunity to be able to play such, you know, amazing players. So I think just the main goal is to go out there and play my game and just enjoy the moment.
7: Well, congratulations on getting to a second round for the second consecutive year. We hope you make it into a third one as well this year.
8: Thank you very much. I appreciate it.
5: Day two saw the entrance of the Australian standard bearer Alex Dimonor. He was drawn against Matteo Berrettini, a tricky opening round match. Berrettini, though, withdrew. So instead, he took to the court against the American lucky loser, Mackenzie McDonald, and he made short work of his opponent.
9: Two match points. Long flat serve, looking up the tee. A second ball to look out for the Demon. Second serve to the forehand, down the line. Demon comes into net, plays a volley forehand, and it's into the net for McDonald. The Demon delivers. He's into the second round against the lucky loser, Mackenzie McDonald. And a tournament he hopes extends well into the second week. Begins with a straight sets victory, 6-2, 6-2, 6-3, in under 2 hours over McDonald of the United States.
5: Elsewhere in the men's draw, there was a good win for wildcard Jordan Thompson, going through in four sets against Celendolo of Argentina. He lost the opening set, but showed great fight to battle back.
10: Match point, Jordan Thompson. 5-1, fourth set. 40-30s, won 3 points in a row. And he serves from the southern end. Down the tee, backhand from Celendolo goes well.

Jordan Thompson for the sixth time has reached the second round of the Australian Open. And for him, pretty convincingly, 6-7, 7-5, 6-1, 6-1. The match taking 3 hours and 14 minutes. And Jordan Thompson in front of us raises both arms to the crowd with those arm sleeves. And he says, come on, we can do better than that. And the big Aussie can...

0: that finished late at night, and he lost the fifth set in a super tiebreak against the French player Alexandra Muller.
1: 9-4, match point for Muller. Flat ball, Popperin with the backhand return. Muller with the backhand cross court. Popperin's backhand's good. Muller with the backhand to the forehand of the Aussie. Cross court. Muller there rolls the forehand in. Forehand from Popperin. Great deep shot. Muller with the backhand. Backhand from Popperin. All on match points for the Frenchman, who comes to net and plays a volley to win. He wins the match tiebreak 10 points to 4. Alexandra Muller has survived the five-set test of Grand Slam tennis against Alexei Popperin. The Australian will rue his chances.
2: Tennis is cruel.
1: Well, not if you're the Frenchman right now. He's thinking all those hours of training, all summer prepping for the first slam of the season. He's got his dues while the Australian... You're right, the Aussie fans will think it's cruel.
2: It's cruel.
1: But there's always two sides of the story.
0: There was better news elsewhere in the men's draw, though, with Rinki Hinjikata making his way through into the second round. And also in the women's draw, there are wins for Alia Tomljanovic, Storm Hunter, and also Priscilla Hunn, who went through in dramatic fashion. She was taking on the Canadian player Marina Stakosic. Stakosic won the opening set, but really struggled with the heat at Melbourne Park and eventually had to retire from the match.
3: A blocked forehand return from Hon. Very gentle rally. Slice forehand from Hon. Push to the forehand of Stakosic down the line. Slice backhand from Hon. Up the middle of the court. Stakosic nets it. And Hon does break. She will serve for the match. And Stakosic is hunched over in pain as the cramp sets in again. She hobbles and walks towards the back of the court.
4: Oh, it's very hard to watch this, man. This is not a pretty sight. She's now lying down on the ground and... I mean, those cramps are obviously extreme. I can't imagine she's going to continue in this match. Priscilla, I mean, it's hard. You just don't know what to do in this situation. I think the umpire's going to have to come down. They're going to have to get some support here and treatment quickly. The WTA is out there. And, this is a compounding effect, obviously. She's got to stop the match. There's no question about that. That's a difficult way for Priscilla to get through this match.
5: On win 1-6, 6-4.
4: Yeah, there's the announcement.
3: So Priscilla Hon will advance. Medical intervention. Marina Stakosic, and the ice bags are being rubbed over her thighs, which are cramping severely, and this is full body cramps. Generous applause rightfully from the crowd in attendance.
0: Priscilla Hunt caught up with Quentin Hull after going through to round two.
6: Priscilla, well done. Back in the main draw of the Australian Open, and you get to go through to the second round at least.
7: Yeah.
6: Before your tennis, though, can you take us through those quite distressing scenes as a neutral? And I think you've won the hearts of medics across the country and across the tennis world that were watching going on and helping your opponent there.
7: Yeah, obviously it's not the way I want to be going through to second round, but it was obviously warm out there and she, got the cramps and, I was trying to help. I mean, she couldn't even stand, and then so I was, carrying her leg because she couldn't, bend it. So, it was quite dramatic out there, but, I'm just hope she feels better.
6: And obviously you're in the juices of almost finishing off the match. So when you're on the other side of the net and you're hyper-focused like that, how did you compartmentalise all of it?
7: Yeah, I was obviously she couldn't do much, but she could go for it still. So I was like, I need to put the ball in court, but also I can't be missing. And the thing is, when someone's not really moving, you start thinking a little bit too much and you could, she couldn't walk up by the end. But, it's hard to kind of keep concentrating on what's happening and also keep trying to play.
6: And how are you feeling? Because I saw you had a few issues as well. It's been a bit of the story of your career, but what are you managing at the moment?
7: Obviously I'm getting older too, so there's a lot more issues, I feel like, but I'm trying to recover every day, and hopefully I'll be good for the next one.
6: So is it the shoulder this time?
7: I've always had my shoulder, but just sometimes it just is a bit worse than other days, so it's manageable.
6: So there's all this drama, Priscilla, yet it's another good step at a major after your amazing performance at the US Open last year, where you qualified and won a couple of matches. So that experience of last year after, as you said, you in tennis.

0: It's getting a little older. Yep. What are you learning about your game at, 27 years of age now?
1: Yeah, I think I mean, that's the thing. Like, Anishu was an aggressive player, and obviously I have that side where I can slice and all that, but I felt like I kind of went into the match going a little bit too defensive and trying to go to the slice too much. And when, you know, the way I want to play is to be aggressive and coming in and dictating the point. So I started doing that more in the second, and I think that's what I learned, you know, being at US. I've been in that position now, and I feel like, obviously, not having to qualify, it's, you know, helped me, you know, be more fresh to start in the first round.
0: Because there's been times where you've had to work through qualies, and you did that quite a bit last year and had some good wins. Yeah. But obviously, as you've just mentioned, it helped that you got the wild card and you're straight in here. So just more so the learnings of your game, playing a lot of those qualies to try and get into the big events, and you've been quite successful at that. Has that been something that's been able to refine your game plan, if not your game itself?
1: I mean, like, I knew she qualified, so she was feeling really good off the ground, and, you know, she's confident. But the thing is as well, it's physically a lot and mentally, you know. You feel like you play a tournament before the tournament, and so I knew I had the upper hand in that way. I mean, obviously she played more matches, but I felt I was way more fresher, and, I mean, it kind of showed today. I mean, she started cramping. And so that's what I was kind of kept trying to back myself on, that I'm way fresher than she is.
0: Yeah. Priscilla, you've been around for a while now, and I'm just wondering, at this point of your career, when you get to a new season, do you dare set a target other than, gee, I hope my body gets through the year? Are there tennis targets as well as just physically being able to put yourself out there? Because that's been part of your story, hasn't it?
1: Yeah, definitely. I feel like, obviously you always have goals on the rankings, but when your body is hurting everywhere, you're just like, it would be like nice to just have no pain for once when you play tennis. But yeah, obviously I want to be at least top 50 this year at some point. So yeah, that's the goal.
0: And I'll just ask about Storm's story today, because were you in that Billie Jean King Cup camp when she hurt her Achilles? Because that was...
1: No, I was in Brisbane at the time though, but yeah, that was really heartbreaking to watch. And yeah, seeing her come back and do so well is incredible.
0: Yeah, she was on the brink of some of her best singles tennis just before that injury. So great to see her win today.
1: Exactly. I'm so happy for her. I mean, she's... You know, she's gone through so many, you know, injuries, and it's nice to see her do so well again. Yeah.
0: So a bit of rest, and then you look forward to another second round appearance here.
1: Yes.
0: What's the camp do? How do you sort of celebrate the little wins and then look forward to what's next?
1: Yeah, I mean, just really rest up. I mean, I'll probably go out for dinner, but that's about it. Take it pretty easy. Yeah.
0: Well, I think a lot of the tennis community is saying thank you for your sportsmanship today and your humanity.
1: I haven't even seen anything about it, so I haven't seen any of the video.
0: You wait. Once you get on your socials, there'll be people talking about it, because it certainly was. It sparked a lot of people's attention, the way you showed concern for your opponent, and you were ready to win the match anyway. So well done, and good luck second round.
1: Thank you so much.
2: Unfortunately, Australian Emerson Jones went out of the ladies' draw, beaten by the very promising Canadian player Victoria Mboko.
3: Emerson Jones. Serves to the backhand of Mboko. Took the tape on the way through. Emerson Jones, a fault into the net. Oh, no. Second ball from Jones. Hits the tape. Goes wide. And that's a double fault to end the match. And in 1 hour and 12 minutes, 17 seed. Now, remember this name, folks. Victoria Mboko has beaten the 17-year-old Australian wildcard, Emerson Jones, 6-4, 6-1. And make no mistake, this is a class player. The crowd stand for Mboko. You don't have to be a rocket scientist, J.A., to realise that we're watching a huge talent.
2: Day three saw an interesting matchup on John Cain Arena. Two long-time friends, Kimberly Birrell taking on Madison Inglis. Inglis had made it into the main draw of a Grand Slam for the first time in 3 years, and she won an epic three-set match against her close friend.
0: Third, fourth and fifth match points now for Madison Inglis. She had those two in the second set tiebreak. She has three match points now at 5-4 and 40 love. The 28-year-old from the West
4: looking to do what she's done only once before and progress beyond the first round at her home Open.

0: Match points for Inglis. 40 love, serve down the tee. Birrell's forehand is into the net. And Madison Inglis survives 3 hours against her countrywoman to progress to the second round of the Australian Open. The two friends and competitors embrace at the net. But it's Maddie Inglis who is through. 3 hours exactly for a 7-6, 6-7, 6-4 victory over Kim Birrell. And the qualifier is into the second round. She'll play Laura Siegmund of Germany.
1: And there was further Australian success for Taylor Preston, who was given a wild card into the competition and made good use of it, beating Shui Zhang of China in three sets. And I caught up for a quick chat with her after her win.
2: Well, Taylor Preston, congratulations through to the second round of the Australian Open.
3: Yeah, thank you. I'm very happy with my win today and to be able to be through to the second round.
2: Was it a bit nervy out there, particularly in that third set? It seemed that both of you were struggling to hold your serves.
3: Yeah, honestly, I felt a little bit more nervy at the beginning of the second. But I think for the third, I started really well, which kind of helped me to just stay on it. And, yeah, I was just trying to focus on every point and not so much what the score was.
2: You played a few weeks ago and lost to her in Brisbane, again in three sets. Did you learn a lot from that match that you took into today?
3: Yeah, obviously it was actually quite nice that I only played her 2 weeks ago, so we had some pretty kind of recent notes and everything. So me and my coach went through the match from a couple of weeks ago and just saw where we could maybe make some changes, and I guess I executed that today.
2: You talked about the fact that maybe last year you were probably a bit down on confidence in a way, and that probably obviously affected your overall game.
3: Yeah.
2: You must be feeling full of confidence at the moment. The run you had in Hobart, getting through to the semi-finals there and then now to win here again. Is there a difference in the way you're feeling?
3: Yeah, I'm feeling really good about my game at the moment. I have, you know, the confidence is building. There's still some room for improvement in it, but, yeah, it's definitely getting better and better with every match that I play. And I'm, yeah, just trying to trust myself a little bit more.
2: And from having made that semi-final in Hobart to going out and playing on a show court here as well, lots of support, how has that experience been?
3: Yeah, to be able to play on Kia Arena today was amazing. The support from the crowd was unbelievable, and I reckon they definitely helped me get through that third set. So, yeah, it was a lot of fun, and hopefully I can be back there in my next round.
2: Have you got a lot of family and friends here as well?
3: Yeah, I have. There are a couple friends that have come over from Perth, and then also my parents and my sister and my auntie and uncle as well. So it's really nice having them here. They don't get to kind of watch me live very much throughout the year.
2: And what do you do after this now? You obviously, before you play your next match, have you got a plan to know what you're going to do with your time?
3: I mean, I'll probably try to get out of here pretty soon, get a massage and then leave. And then tomorrow I think I might have some doubles. So that'll be fun playing with Lizette. And then, yeah, singles the next day.
2: I was going to ask you as well, I know in the men's game in Australia, there has been a bit of a talk in recent times about sort of they're all bonded together quite well, and it seems to have been encouraging each other. You're part of a group of young Australian players. There's lots of you around a similar age. Obviously, Maya, Priscilla, Sharma Astra as well. There's a few of you around that same age. Is there a similar sort of bonding between you that you're all encouraging each other?
3: I mean, Pri and Astra are quite a bit older, but around my age is like Talia, Emerson, Maya. But even with the older girls, we're all, you know, pretty close, and we all have good relationships with each other. And I think it's nice to have us all kind of doing well and pushing each other. But also, yeah, just to have that support between us all.
2: Do you see the success that some of the others have out there as well? For instance, I know Maya lost today, but when she's been doing well out there, does that sort of give you further encouragement?
3: Yeah, I mean, it's been great to see Maya rise the way that she has. She's such a nice girl as well, so it's been great to see it. But, yeah, I think it helps the rest of us also kind of see that it's possible and that we can do it.
2: Tough game in the second round. Linda Noskova, 12th seed, only another young player as well. But have you had much experience against her?
3: I played her 6 years ago here in juniors, actually, first round. But, I mean, that probably doesn't mean very much now. I think we're both probably a little bit better than we were 6 years ago. So kind of going into it a little bit blindly, but I'll go over some stuff with my coach and then, yeah, prepare for that.
2: Well, enjoy the downtime. Let the results sink in as well, and good luck in the second round.
3: Great, thank you.
1: Action started on Rod Laver Arena with the ninth seed Madison Keys taking on the Ukrainian Oleksandra Olenkova.
4: Olenkova to serve down love, 40 here to stay in the match. Serve to the backhand of Keys. Forehand topspin by Olenkova. Back goes Keys with a forehand. Backhand Olenkova. And now from Madison Keys cross court. Likewise, Olenkova. The exchanging cross-court backhands. Too much power for Madison C. Ollie Angerman sprays her backhand and Madison is through.
5: 7-6, 6-1.
4: You just heard the score from the umpire after a first set that went 1 hour and 12 minutes. In the end, the match takes just over an hour and 40 minutes. Madison Keys beats Alexandra Olienkova 7-6, 6-1.
1: However, one of the best stories to come out of that match was the excitement shown by Olienkova about playing on Rod Laver Arena, pushing Keys so close in the first set. And she had a big message to pass on to the world using her platform at playing at such a major event.
6: For me, it's the best experience in my career. I never played before. Actually, I never played even 250 main draw. And I never played on a big arenas. And to get this experience, it's something what I remember for the end of my life.
7: What is it like to have your father serving for Ukraine in this period?
6: Yes, my father, he's the soldier. And I mean, I'm alone here, and before I was traveling with him. My father is my biggest support since my childhood in everything. And yeah, but I'm so proud of him. And actually, this is something what's keeping me motivated even more. For I know it was his dream to see me on this court. Yeah, I cannot explain these feelings, but when you are in this situation, you can, you know, put the right priorities in your life. And I would do everything to make him even more proud. And he told me that it was amazing match. He just texted me. And yeah, I made his dream come true in such a situation. What could be more, what could be biggest motivation? I cannot imagine this.
7: The importance of kind of putting this message out, using your platform.
6: Yes, I have a message, but it's very straight because we need your help. And I would like to share the way people can help Ukrainians. But we will need, if you want to ask me about this, we will need to do it outside of the tournament press. I did preparation for this tournament in Ukraine. And during my preparation, I was hearing the explosion. There was a couple of massive attacks last time. Last night I spent in Ukraine before the trip here. There was an explosion just near my home. And Shahed drone hit the home just across the road. My apartment was literally shaking because of the explosion. So, yeah, I know how people can help to protect Ukrainians against these drones, but we will need to speak outside.
1: And there were more headlines, not necessarily caused by the tennis, with Naomi Osaka's match when she made her grand entrance onto Rod Laver Arena for the first time in 2026.
8: Now, Naomi Osaka is about to make her way out, and this is something new. She's got a wide-brim hat on with a veil, which basically hangs over the top of it and has an umbrella out the back. So the Japanese superstar on the way out, a little bit of a cultural nod here, as she's always at the absolute height of fashion, and she comes walking through with really the hat pulled down, and you can't quite see her eyes as she has half of her face covered, making the wall past her own name as twice a winner here at the Australian Open in 2019 and 21.
9: And how do you feel if you're Antonio Ruchin, who just got her tennis gear on? Boy, you are second billing.
8: Wouldn't look out of place on the catwalk in Milan. I mean, it's an amazing get-up.
9: Like at US Open, it was the Mabubu dolls and all that. But this is next level. This is going to be a global.
8: And I'm not the guy to be able to tell you exactly.
9: Critiquing
8: what,
9: it.
8: Yeah, to be able to do it justice and paint the word pictures for you as to exactly what she's wearing. But we have not seen a tennis player come out decked out quite like that.
9: Did she have any rackets?
8: Let's have a listen.
10: From Croatia, Antonia Rusic. And from Japan, Naomi Osaka.
9: That is swagger.
8: It's a long veil too, isn't it, that hangs over this this wide brim hat, and it would have to be a couple of meters long. She takes the hat off and the headgear.
9: Lays the veil across the across the her chair, her couch, if you like. Interesting, I think her rackets and her bag had already arrived out there in advance.
8: Wow.
1: Incidentally, Osaka won the match against Antonio Rusic of Croatia in three sets. Meanwhile, in the men's draw, a couple of good wins for Australians. James Duckworth took five sets to get through his match against Dino Prismic of Croatia.
0: 4 hours and 21 minutes on court. James Duckworth has a third match point. Duckworth serve down the tee. Prismic's forehand is out. Raise the glass for the Duck. Out on the party court.
11: 7-6, 2-6, 1-6, 7-5.
0: He goes to his back. James Duckworth then leaps and punches the air before shaking the hand of his opponent at the net. Australian Open tennis at its absolute root core. Next to the tram line, out with the party goers, James Duckworth at 33 years of age has put in 4.5 hours of work to get to the second round. 7-6, 3-6, 1-6, 7-5, 6-3.
1: Meanwhile, Dane Sweeney of Australia, who qualified well for the tournament, was up against the veteran Gael Monfils on his final visit to the Australian Open, and it was Sweeney who came out on top.
4: Now, Dane Sweeney, a moment that he'll remember forever. He serves at 40-15, wide to the forehand of Monfils. Forehand down the line, winner! Sweeney collapses, but he collapses as a winner.
5: 6-4, 7-5.
4: Down the line, Monfils had no chance. And on his back, Sweeney looks like how Monfils wants to feel. That's lying down in non-ice. What a performance by Dane Sweeney. He's conquered Gael Monfils, who gives him a big hug. Words of encouragement. And the win goes to Sweeney. 6-7, 7-5, 6-4, 7-5 in 3 hours and 51 thrilling minutes.
1: And also in the men's draw, a little more low-key, the defending champion Yannick Sinner made his tournament bow with a straightforward win against Hugo Gaston of France, who retired in the third set.
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1: Day four was a brutal day for Australians at the tournament, only Alex Dimonor making it through in singles competition. He was taking on the Serbian Hamid Medjedovic, and he won in four sets, although he did have to lose the first set on a tiebreak. After that, he showed great composure to breeze through into the third round.
0: It's taken 3 hours and 3 minutes. And now Alex Dimonor has a match point.
13: Yeah, the crowd recognising what a great turnaround by the Aussie. He's consummate professional, played very well the last three sets.
0: Match point for Dimonor. Wins it with a flat ace out wide. It was a tussle for an hour and a bit, but after that, a demon demolition. 7-6 the first set to the serve in a breakup. But since that point, the Aussie rolls through the next three. 6-2, 6-2, 6-1. Alex Dimonor is through to the third round of the Australian Open.
1: So Alex Dimonor safely into the third round. He was joined by the world number one, Carlos Alcaraz, who had to work hard in his opening set against the German Yannick Hanfmann, but eventually won in straight sets. So while Alex Dimonor did make it through, the rest of the Australians were not so successful. Priscilla Hunn went down in straight sets to the impressive young American Iva Jovic. There are also defeats for Alia Tomljanovic, Talia Gibson and Storm Hunter. While in the men's draw, Jordan Thompson also went out of the tournament in four sets against Nuno Borges of Portugal. Day five saw the continuation of one of the great Australian stories of the 2026 Oz Open. Madison Inglis, a qualifier who'd made it into the main draw for the first time in several years, found a way getting through to the third round with a gritty win against the experienced German Lara Siegemund. She eventually won with a championship tiebreak in the third set, but the match was not without controversy, with Siegemund being accused of slow play by the umpire.
14: That was a huge point, and here is a massive opportunity for Inglis. 15-40, 5-all.
0: Siegemund returns
14: serve with an ace. Oh, something's happened here. She wasn't ready. She didn't move at all for that serve.
0: Oh, wow. Oh, Siegemund has served, and Inglis is saying she wasn't ready. Oh, this is a dramatic flashpoint in this match. Inglis is standing with her arms out, like the emoji.
15: And Siegman is saying, well, I served an ace. You've given me a time violation. I'm serving quickly.

0: this is going to be a little bit of an ugly moment. Siegman is not happy.
1: Well, Inglis definitely didn't take one step for that ball. It wasn't a fast serve. It was good placement, though. It was a short swinger out wide. But as she was serving, she was kind of looking down and then looked up, and the ball was coming, and decided not to move for it. I think the umpire's call is play a first serve, so she's agreeing with Inglis here.
0: Siegman is furious. Chair umpire forcing Siegman to serve it again. She'd gone up and said, come on. Thought she'd served an ace. She tries to save two break points. We now have a first serve again at 15:40 in the swirling conditions. Two break points for Maddie Inglis. Serve to the backhand of Inglis, up the middle. Siegman off forehand winner. Clenched fist pump from Siegman.
2: Match point again. Serve down the tee. Desperate backhand by Siegman. It's a towering lob. Forehand drive by Inglis. Forehand by Siegman to top spinner. Forehand drive by Inglis just in the baseline. Now backhand cross court by the Australian. Likewise from Siegman. Backhand by Inglis. Siegman, top spinning backhand. Forehand drive Inglis. Forehand moon ball by Siegman. Forehand drive by Inglis. Forehand slice Siegman. Forehand right down the line by the Australian Inglis. Now she goes the off forehand. She comes into the net. She puts away the volley. Siegman, the top spin lob. Inglis backhands it away for a winner. She collapses on the court. She's won it. After 3 hours and 19 minutes, make it 3 hours 20. Madison Inglis has survived every possible emotion and physical swing in this match to beat Laura Siegman, ranked far higher than her. 6-4, 6-7, 7-6, taking the super tiebreak, 10 points to 8. The crowd roar, and she walks to the centre of the court with her hands over her head, Pete. What a lovely moment for Madison.
3: What an incredible moment. Look at the way, the joy on her face, the relief, every single emotion.
4: Afterwards, I caught up with a delighted but exhausted Madison Inglis.
5: Well, Madison, congratulations. I'm not sure it probably keeps the emotion up, having to go off and do doping straight after you win, then do a whole round of media as well. But how's the feeling a little while on from making it through to the third round?
6: Yeah, it's amazing. I'm pretty exhausted right now. It was a really long match and really physical. So I'm excited to get to bed and have a really long sleep. But, yeah, it's incredible. I can't believe I'm back in the third round. Yeah, if someone told me that a couple of weeks ago, I didn't think I would have believed him. So, yeah, enjoying every moment and excited for the next match.
5: Clearly enjoying being out on court. I mean, you're spending some hours out on there at the moment. Yeah. And I think 6 hours all up, I think it is now, that you've been through qualifying, through a doubles match, and now through two singles matches as well. It's a long time on court.
6: Yeah, it's been a lot of tennis. And, yeah, sometimes I wish I could have got, you know, the matches done quicker, but it is what it is. And I'm super happy that I could come out on top in the third in the last two matches. So, yeah, it's amazing to be playing at the Australian Open. So I am enjoying the time on court.
5: Dig deep as well against a very experienced player in Lara Siegemund as well. Did you think your chance might have gone at the end of the second set when you had the opportunity to seal the match out then and went into the third?
6: Yeah, I was a little bit bummed about that. You know, serving for a match is, it always feels like a good opportunity. I think I lost that game to Love, so it was disappointing for sure. And then I thought she played a really good tie break, so I didn't feel like I did too much wrong there. But yeah, I knew that I would be in the match in the third. I just had to stick around. But yeah, it definitely, the physical toll was coming. It was, you know, my legs were getting sore and I was getting a bit tired, but the crowd were amazing and they kind of gave me some energy I didn't think that I had, and also my box was amazing. So yeah, it was a really cool feeling to win it.
5: Where has this come from in terms of, you know, back in a main draw after a few years and finding yourself back in the third round again? I mean, you mentioned before you're surprised at yourself at the moment.
6: Yeah, tennis is, yeah, it's a cool sport like that, you know, every week is so different. That's why, you know, you can't get too down, because sometimes the next week is one of the best weeks of your career. So, yeah, you just kind of got to keep sticking around and, yeah, you just never know.
5: The emotion, the first one as well with Kim, has she been in touch with you since then as well? Has there been a bit of discussion since that match in round one?
6: Yeah, we did. She sent me a really nice message after today's match. But, yeah, I think it was, you know, normal to have a little bit of space after the match. She would have been really disappointed. You know, I know this is one of her favourite tournaments too. So, yeah, that was a tough situation. But, yeah, I'm sure we'll be as close as ever, hopefully in the next coming days.
5: Talking about the coming days, obviously you're hoping for a good sleep tonight and then you're back up tomorrow in the mixed doubles with your fiancée tomorrow against a tough pairing as well, Mihailova and Glasspool, mm-hmm. The British player. So that's you've got enough energy in the tank for that one?
6: Yeah, I'll find something. It's not every day you get to play doubles with your fiancé at a Grand Slam. So, yeah, I'm really looking forward to it and so grateful we got the opportunity to play. But, yeah, it will be a really tough match. So hopefully Jason can bring his good doubles game like he did a few years ago. But, yeah, we'll enjoy it and we'll see what happens.
5: I don't know. We don't know who you're playing in the third round yet, but it could be Sorana Cristea or Naomi Osaka. So you'd probably like to get on a big show court as well. That's something to look forward to if it's either of those two you've never played before.
6: Yeah, that would be amazing. To be on a big court in Melbourne is, yeah, like a dream. So, yeah, that's definitely something to look forward to. And, yeah, both those players are amazing players, so I'm going to have to bring some good tennis. But, yeah, nice that I have a day to kind of recover and rest a bit and then, yeah, get going again.
5: Well, good luck resting. Hope you do get rested up and look forward to seeing you out on court again very soon.
6: Thanks so much.
4: Elsewhere in the women's draw, the run of Taylor Preston came to an end at the hands of Linda Noskova. Meanwhile, in the men's draw, one of the other veterans still playing at this year's tournament, Stan Wawrinka, had the crowd in raptures with an epic performance that rolled back the years to beat Frenchman Arthur Guerre.
7: Wawrinka to serve for the match after 4.5 wonderful hours. What a match. What a performance. What a learning experience for Arthur Guerre, if nothing else. Wawrinka serves. Wide to the forehand of Guerre. Blocks it back. Backhand by Wawrinka. Stretch forehand by Guerre. Up deep. How did he get that back in? Wawrinka cross-court backhand. Now from Guerre. Wawrinka plays that one-handed backhand. One-handed backhand Guerre. Now again from Wawrinka. Slice from Guerre. Wawrinka goes down the line. Cross-court by Guerre's out. He is the man.
8: 6-3.
7: He's a 40-year-old man. 7-6. And he's the Swiss man who's into the third round. He hugs Arthur Guerre. Wawrinka has won 4-6, 6-3, 3-6, 7-6, winning the tiebreaker. 10-3. Just a quick word from him. What a performance as he takes it in for the crowd.
8: Absolutely incredible.
4: The 4.5-hour epic did mess with the schedule a little bit on one of the more popular courts, particularly amongst Australians. Plenty of fans were waiting to see the entrance into the tournament of Thanasi Kokkinakis and Nick Kyrgios playing in the men's doubles. They had to wait some time before Wawrinka was done for his match, and shortly after 8 o'clock in the evening, several hours after the scheduled start time, Special K's took to the court against Kubler and Polmans, their Australian opponents. However, it was the less heralded pair who got the better of the injury-stricken Kokkinakis and Kyrgios.
5: Polmans to serve. Kokkinakis back. Goes into the net. Game, set and match. And a fairly meek end to a rowdy night at the tennis at Melbourne Park. First round men's doubles match. And a warm embrace by the two sets of players at the net. There's been plenty of chat, plenty of words throughout. The raucous crowd wanted Kokkinakis and Kyrgios to get up as Kyrgios hits balls into the crowd, but it's Kubler and Polmans, double specialists, who advance and go through. They walk out into the middle to take some applause from the crowd. Not exactly rapturous applause for those two, but as it is, they advance to the next round, and an injury-struck pairing of Kokkinakis and Kyrgios go out in the opening round. They lose in three sets, 6-4, 4-6, 7-6.
4: Meanwhile, James Duckworth's tournament came to an end at the hands of the defending men's champion Jannik Sinner, who was a straight sets winner out on Rod Laver.

0: Evo Arena. The tournament was also over for Rinki Hijikata, who lost to the Polish player Valentin Vacherot, and also Dane Sweeney went out against big serving American Ben Shelton. Day six saw Alex Dimonor back in action against the tricky American Francis Tiafoe. Ranked number 29 in the tournament, people expected Tiafoe could give Dimonor some problems. That wasn't the case. A very composed performance by Dimonor got the job done in straight sets.
1: Tiafoe's fended off two match points already. Knocks back a return, sits up. Dimonor, forehand put away. Tiafoe returns loss. And Alex Dimonor turns another page in his Australian Open story. For the fifth straight year, he makes it to the second week at his home slam.
2: Alex, for two and a half sets, you were all over Francis, and we all know how good he is. And he showed you and showed all of us that he was ready to fight a little bit more. You were able to finish him off. What were the differences tonight, and what were you pleased with in your game?
3: Yeah, look, Francis is a hell of a competitor, a hell of a player. It was a hell of a battle, so huge respect to him. I played some of my best tennis in the tournament for two and a half sets, and he just lifted it when he needed it, and he started going big, he started returning and playing with some great depth, taking the racket out of my hand, and look, I just had to just manage it. And it was quite stressful at the end, but I'm very relieved that I got over the line.
2: For the last 4 years, you've been coming to this tournament with a lot of expectations on you because you've been the top dog, the number one Aussie. In all those 4 years, you keep delivering. This is your fourth straight time at the Australian Open. You're into the fourth round at least. So congratulations for that. And that's not easy. Handling the outside expectations and still delivering is not easy. How do you balance all the demands on your time when you're here playing at this tournament and still perform out here?
3: In my brain, I don't associate playing in Australia as playing with pressure. I associate it with just excitement. So, you know, I've... Since I was a little kid, this is where I wanted to be, where I wanted to play in front of packed crowds. I'm truly fortunate to be in this position. And yes, it gets stressful at times, but that's only because I want it so bad. So I'll do my best.
2: And we respect that. And we all know how much you want the big wins, but you've already locked in a huge win this year. You and your fiance, you're getting married sometime this year. Congratulations to you and Katie. And it's a simple question. How involved are you planning to be in this wedding planning? Are you going to leave it to Katie?
3: Are you doubting me, Jim?
2: I am definitely doubting you.
3: No, this is like a 50-50 relationship, right? So
2: you've not been married. You don't know. You're about to become a 49% shareholder of a really great company.
3: Yeah, honestly, the fact that we're both tennis players and we've both got quite a busy schedule, we are doing as much as we can together. And I've been involved so far with some of the decisions, I'm sure, when it comes to like the details of like napkins and flowers and decoration purposes. That's not my forte. I'll leave that to Katie. Okay.
2: Well, your forte is definitely tennis, and we can't wait to see you back for the fourth round in a couple days' time. Well done to Alex Dimonor and to Katie, for that matter.
0: There was also a straight sets win for Carlos Alcaraz over Corentin Moutet, 6-2, 6-4, 6-1. Which doesn't really reflect the difficulty Alcaraz at times playing against the unconventional men's 32nd seed. And the women's number one seed, Arina Sabalenka, had a straight sets win against Anastasia Potapova, representing Austria. Both sets went to tiebreaks, and Sabalenka kept up an extremely good record at winning tiebreaks in Grand Slam events.

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1: Day 7 at the Australian Open was a day of extreme temperatures, with the thermometer pushing up towards 45 degrees. The excessive heat regulations came into effect. And they came into effect at a good time for Jannik Sinner, who was really struggling in his match against American Elliot Spizzeri. He lost the opening set and was struggling badly with cramp before the decision was made to close the roof.
2: I mean, he's stretching in between every point. He's visually giving the impression that he's really struggling. 2 hours and 10 minutes, and the American is just coming to the middle of the court just to try and work out what is going on.
3: Well, I think they're gonna stop it right now. I think they've got to the level.
2: This might be the cue you've made that the temperature has now reached a certain level. Yep. But the heat scale is above 5, which means matches will be suspended on the outside court.
4: Stay here and we'll find out.
3: Yep,
4: they're going to shut the door. Ladies and gentlemen, extreme heat rule is in effect. We are stopping play for now. Are we going to close the roof? And we will close the roof.
1: After the roof was closed and Sinner got time for a bit of relief away from the heat, he came back a different player. He lost the opening set of the match but came back to win the next three, 6-3, 6-4, 6-4, and move his way through to the fourth round of the competition. Joining him in the fourth round was the fourth seed Novak Djokovic, who had a straight sets win against the Dutchman Van der Sandschulp. However, it nearly was the end of the tournament for Djokovic. After a rash moment and he hit out, the ball almost struck one of the ball kids.
5: Botic over, hits on the backhand, and then Novak, he's flirting with danger there. That ball went long and he slapped it away in frustration. Jeez. And it missed the ball kid at the side of the net by not much. That's the best way to describe that. He did sort of then give a little recognition of, like, sorry, that was a bit too close for comfort. We know the story of the US Open years ago when he got defaulted from the tournament.
6: He's punchy at the moment. And that, look at the replay. Just, if that hit the ball boy, that could have been default.
5: Exactly.
6: Tournament over.
5: Yep.
7: Yeah, I apologise for that. Yeah, that was not necessary and in the heat of the moment. And I was lucky there, and I'm sorry for causing any distress to the ball kid or anybody.
1: The thought was that that could have ended the tournament for Novak Djokovic. The tournament did end, though, for Naomi Osaka. She had to withdraw from her third round match against Australians Madison Inglis, giving Inglis passage straight through to the fourth round of the competition. It was also the final time that Stan Wawrinka was to be seen at the Australian Open. The valiant effort that he had in the second round to go through in 5 sets, his run eventually came to an end at the hands of the American 9th seed, Taylor Fritz.
2: And it brings up a match point for Taylor Fritz. He leans into this serve, down the middle tee. Wawrinka gets it back, big off forehand. Wawrinka on the lunge, trying to lob it back, and that'll be it. Taylor Fritz is through to the fourth round. In a match that went for 2 hours and 44 minutes, and the last hurrah for Stan Wawrinka at the Australian Open comes to an end after featuring in 4 sets, 5 sets and 4 sets tonight, an exchange between the two players at the net, 7-6, 7 points to 5, 2-6, 6-4, 6-4, that 4 set going 45 minutes.
8: I'm not too sure if you know this, but you are the oldest man to reach the third round since Ken Rosewall in 1978.
9: I'm not sure it's the best statistic to have, but I will take it.
8: And 20 main draw Australian Opens, that puts you in the top 6 in the Open era. Remarkable achievement. Actually, a couple of days ago, your 5-set match was the 49th 5-set match in the Open era in Grand Slams, which is a record, the most. Well done. So, thank you for the great memories. I know you're going to come back and do some work, which is not playing the game, hopefully. But we all appreciate it. You've been a true champion. We love you here, Stan. Well done.
9: Well, normally we talk on courts after a final. Today it's not a final, so I'm not going to make it too long. But First of all, Craig, thank you for the wildcard invitation. Not the first time. For me, it was a lot of emotion when you called me to give me this opportunity to have one last chance to say goodbye to the people here in Melbourne. I would like to say congrats for everything you've done for the tennis, for the sports, for the player, for the fans. This tournament is every year has been improving. It's been amazing. We have also an amazing team behind the door. So I would like to say thank you to everybody for making the player so welcome.
1: There are also wins on day 7 of the tournament for the women's second seed Iga Swiatek and a couple of American winners, Jessica Pegula and Amanda Anisimova, both winning through in straight sets, while Casper Ruud took 4 sets to fend off Marin Cilic.
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1: Ned Hall rounding up the 2026 Australian Open with you. And Alex Dimonor was in action on day 8 of the tournament. Another match that plenty of people thought would give him some problems. He was taking on the Kazakh player Alexandra Bublik, the 10th seed. But Alex Dimonor was in superb, inspired form to win through comfortably in straight sets in a little over an hour and a half.
5: Dimonor with the backhand return. Bublik with the backhand. Oh, he's mishit that poorly. Hits it wide by a long way. Match point 3 for Alex Dimonor. Bublik down the tee. Dimonor gets it back on the forehand. Backhand from Bublik. Backhand cross-court Dimonor. Bublik's backhand is good. Dimonor slides into a slice. Backhand Bublik again. Dimon sliding into a slice. Puts it to the forehand wing. Bublik puts it into the net. The Demon is calling Carlos. For the 6th time in the last 8 majors, Alex Dimonor is through to the quarterfinals. And what a display to roll past Alexander Bublik.
1: Also comfortably moving through from round 4 was Carlos Alcaraz, who beat the men's 19th seed, Tommy Paul, in straight sets. And a straight sets win too for Aryna Sabalenka against the promising young Canadian player Victoria Umboko. Also going through, Iva Svitolina beat Maria Andreeva 6-2, 6-4. And Lerner Tien caused a bit of an upset, beating Daniil Medvedev, the 11th seed, in straight sets. Tien, the 25th seed, is a player with a bright future. Day 9 of the Australian Open fell on the 26th of January. Australia Day usually features an Australian playing on Rod Laver Arena. And this year, it was the turn of Madison Inglis, who made it through into the 4th round of the competition as a qualifier. But she came up against Iga Swiatek, who wasn't hanging around.
6: Iga Swiatek, backhand Inglis is long, going cross-court. So Iga Swiatek holds to love to start the night. Love 15, backhand cross-court Swiatek, backhand Inglis, sits up, flat backhand out wide, too wide from Swiatek. And Maddie Inglis has won her first point of the night, and that's the response. Swiatek, second serve, backhand Inglis cross-court. Swiatek, backhand cross-court flat, knocked back by Inglis, sits up, backhand opposite corner, winner from Swiatek. Second serve for Iga, still a game point, backhand return Inglis, backhand down the line, cleans the line, off the baseline. And Swiatek gets out of a little bit of a hole at love 30. She holds and consolidates on the break. And it's all Swiatek, 3 games to love.
1: Serve comes in. Backhand return from Inglis is a good one. Sends it deep. Goes for an attacking backhand again down the line. It's a touch wide then for Maddie Inglis. She was taking the shot on. Hit it wide. It's 5 games to love now. And Iga Swiatek's favour. Inglis to the backhand of Swiatek. A powerful backhand. She stands back deep. She jumps onto those second serve and powered it in towards Maddie Inglis' forehand. And all she could do was get the racket to it and see it skewing off in front of her. There's the first set done in 32 minutes. Iga Swiatek, the second seed, takes it out 6-love against Madison Inglis.
6: Second serve. Break point for the Aussie. Inglis hits a forehand at the backhand of Swiatek. That's blown. Inglis is on the board. And dances away like Rocky with her hands over her head. And she laps it up from the Rod Laver Arena crowd after being bageled in the first set. Madison Inglis on the board breaks Swiatek first game, second set.
10: Oh, what a beautiful sight. You don't see that too often. Because, of course, there's the relief of winning the game, but the celebration.
6: Yeah.
10: And that's brought the crowd. Look, and she's still got that smile from... Yeah. The biggest, she has such a great smile. That is, another just showing the slow mo of when the ball was going out, it hadn't hit the ground and she had her arms in the air. Fantastic.
6: What a moment.
11: Great point, Świątek. Forehands both players from the baseline. Whipping forehand cross-court. Egar forehand wide from Inglis. And Egar breaks straight back. Inside the baseline on the second serve. Backhand return from Inglis. Sits up. Flat forehand from Świątek. Wow. That was thunderous. She rips that away for a clean winner. Egar Świątek serving with three match points. Backhand from Inglis. Flat whipping forehand. Too good. Świątek down the line to close out. She holds to love, and she gets out of here, dropping just the three games en route to the final eight. Świątek, 6-love, 6-3. And for Madison Inglis, her dream week in the Oz Open ends in the last 16.
1: Madison Inglis, it was only her second time in the main draw of a Grand Slam event. She made it through to the fourth round after Naomi Osaka had to pull out of their match. It's been a huge week for the player from Western Australia.
12: It's pretty cool. Even though today didn't go like I had planned, you know, it was, an incredible 2 weeks. Pretty life-changing for me. It's a lot of money. It's, the most prize money I've ever received in one tournament. So, it's pretty cool. And I've definitely used a lot of it to invest back into my tennis and, you know, have some people on the road with me to support me and make, you know, some weeks a bit easier with, you know, family or friends. Because it's a long year.
1: Two top 10 seeds went up against each other also on Rod Laver Arena, with Lorenzo Mazzetti, the fifth seed, having too much in the locker for the ninth seed, Taylor Fritz of the USA.
13: Mazzetti serving for the match. Second serve to the forehand of Taylor Fritz. Backhand drop shot by Mazzetti again. In comes Taylor Swift. Send the forehand wide. And three drop shots from Mazzetti, winning the game and winning the match. Well, he was a bit of a magician in his own right, Lorenzo Mazzetti. Twice a Grand Slam semi-finalist. For the first time, an Australian Open quarter-finalist. He's beaten Taylor Fritz 6-2, 7-5, 6-4 in 2 hours and 3 minutes in an absolutely brilliant performance to reach the quarterfinals.
1: The eighth seed from America, Ben Shelton, won against Casper Ruud in four sets on Rod Laver Arena, and an all-American clash between Jessica Pegula and Madison Keys went the way of sixth seed Pegula in straight sets. Elsewhere, men's defending champion Jannik Sinner was relegated from Rod Laver Arena to Margaret Court Arena, but it didn't seem to put him off too much as he won in straight sets against his compatriot Luciano Dardari. And also out on Margaret Court, Elena Rybakina, the fifth seed, was a straight sets winner against the veteran Elise Mertens. Amanda Anisimova, the fourth seed, also safely making it through from the fourth round. Alex de Minaur has struggled to get beyond the quarterfinals at the Australian Open. So too, to be fair, has Carlos Alcaraz in previous years, and the pair went head-to-head on Rod Laver Arena on day 10. Alex de Minaur battled gamely. He knew he had to up his game if he was to find his way past Carlos Alcaraz, but Alcaraz seems to be loving his tennis in Australia in 2026, and he was too good in the end for Alex de Minaur.
11: De Minaur in the maroon shorts, maroon hat, white shirt. Still two game points for Carlos. Looking for the 1-2 punch. Knocked back by De Minaur. Forehand in the open corner. And the Spaniard's on the board first. He holds up front. De Minaur hasn't had an unforced error or a winner. And Alcaraz 5-3. Forehand De Minaur here. Sits up. Backhand Alcaraz. Opposite corner. Backhand cross court. De Minaur. Volley Alcaraz good. Defensive lob put up by De Minaur. Floats wide, but it sits. Overhead smash from Alcaraz. De Minaur gets it back. And then the running backhand volley from Alcaraz down the line for a winner. Giannis has played on a high level early. Advantage Alcaraz. He opens up a break point.
14: Love 30 to having a game point and now trying to save a break point. An eventful opening service game for the Demon. Forehand return Alcaraz. Forehand out wide. De Minaur slice backhand down the line. Alcaraz. De Minaur forehand down the line. Backhand from Alcaraz. Forehand cross court. De Minaur. Forehand Alcaraz. Off forehand. De Minaur. Backhand cross court. Alcaraz. Backhand. De Minaur. Backhand down the line. Alcaraz. Whipping forehand. De Minaur sits up. Forehand down the line. Alcaraz. De Minaur picked it. Got it back. Easy forehand winner. Alcaraz. He breaks. A hot start to this men's quarterfinal. And Alcaraz, two games to love, gets the early break.
5: Still has one break point. Alcaraz to the body, forehand return from De Minaur. Backhand cross court from Alcaraz, defending backhand from De Minaur. Backhand into the net from the Spaniard, and the Demon breaks back. Plays the backhand return down the middle. Forehand from De Minaur, forehand into the net from Alcaraz.
13: Errors everywhere.
5: Three games in a row for the Australian. from 3-love to 3-all.
14: 15-40, second serve, still two break points. Backhand from the Spaniard, flat forehand, cross-court, Demon All. Backhand, Alcaraz. All forehand wide, Demon All sits up. Backhand, Alcaraz, cross-court. Demon All pulls the trigger down the line. Cross-court goes Alcaraz. Forehand long from Alex Demon All. And Alcaraz breaks. He will now serve for the first set. It's Alcaraz, five games to three. Still a break point for Demon All. With Alcaraz serving for this first set. Backhand from the Aussie. Sits up, forehand Alcaraz, cross court. Backhand down the line, Demon All. Two gone. The Demon breaks back. And this first set rolls on. Another turn in a pulsating opening set.
5: Love 30. That first ball's in, wide to the forehand. Great cross court return from Alcaraz. Oh, and Demon All digs out a half volley, puts it long. And it's three set points for Carlos Alcaraz off the back of a forehand return, which was shot out of a rocket.
10: It was an absolute missile. Incredible.
5: Third set point for Alcaraz. 30-40. Demon All flat to the backhand. Great serve. And the backhand long. Three set points saved by the Australian.
10: And saved pretty nicely, pretty easily too.
5: Fourth set point here for Carlos Alcaraz. Does the Demon go flat to the backhand again?
10: I think so.
5: First ball. Yep, more body. Backhand's good, though. Forehand, Demon All in behind him. Alcaraz backhand. Demon All at the net, plays the volley. Alcaraz lobs. Demon All with the overhead on the backhand. That's a tough one. He got it. Alcaraz down the line with a drive on the backhand. Demon All's there with a lob. It's in. It's all the way to the baseline. Alcaraz is at the back of the court. Now plays the forehand as the rally settles once more. Demon All with the backhand. Alcaraz backhand. Down the line, Demon All. Great shot. Slice forehand, Alcaraz. Demon All's forehand's off the net and kicks wide. Kicks wide, and the Spaniard claims the first set. What a point!
15: Second ball on break point. Alcaraz with the backhand return. Demon All backhand cross court. Alcaraz backhand deep to the backhand corner of the Aussie. Now Alcaraz down the line. Demon All with a forehand down the line. Alcaraz backhand to the backhand corner. Stretching and squeaking. Demon All defending twice in that backhand corner. Change of pace. Slower ball from Alcaraz. Demon All plays the slice, but slices long. He was drawn forward and makes the mistake. And Alcaraz pumps his fist. He's broken serve for a two-love lead in this second set.
14: Forehand return, Demon All. Backhand Alcaraz cross-court. Backhand from the Demon. They trade backhands on the diagonal. No change of direction yet. More backhand. Slice backhand down the line, Alcaraz. Forehand by the Demon. Backhand out wide. Another clean winner on the backhand side. And Carlos Alcaraz is showing us the whole bag. He fends off the break points. He holds serve, and the world number one is up a set and a break, five games to two in the second set.
15: Once again, Kalitos on the brink of a two sets to love lead. Plays the backhand cross-court return, backhand cross-court Demon All, backhand cross-court Alcaraz, Demon All, backhand right to the backhand corner of Alcaraz, right to the baseline, and Demon All puts his forehand into the net, and well may the world number one clench his fist and gesticulate to his box in a manner of triumph. Two down, one to go for Carlos Alcaraz to earn his right to play in the semi-finals at the Australian Open for the first time.
5: 15-40. The semi-final dream slipping away from the Demon. That's a good first serve. Short return from Alcaraz on the backhand, but Demon All misses with a forehand. And he shows some outward frustration by taking the pocket ball and then hitting it into the ground in just the first real outward display. From a man who's thinking, how can I get past this guy? Two sets to love and now a break for Alcaraz.
14: Advantage Alcaraz. Another break point. Forehand return. Flat forehand. Too long from the Demon. Alcaraz breaks again. He's up the double break. And Carlos Alcaraz will serve for a spot in the semi-final. Five games to one. He leads in the third. Alcaraz serving for the match. Second serve. Backhand Demon All too long. Match points for Carlos Alcaraz.
16: 14-15.
14: And it has unraveled for Alex Demon All after one of the best sets of tennis we've seen in the tournament so far to start. It's been all Alcaraz from that point on for a spot in his first Australian Open semi-final. An ace closes the show. And Carlos Alcaraz does it again. A semi-final now at the Australian Open. To add to his decorated record at just 22. And for Alex Demon All, the top two in men's tennis again is a bridge too far. Alcaraz in straight sets, 7-5, 6-2, 6-1.
1: The other men's quarterfinal to be played on day 10 saw the up-and-coming young American Lerner Tien, the 25th seed, up against the number 3 seed Alexander Zverev. With so much focus on Sinner and Alcaraz, Zverev has gone under the radar at the competition, but it was a very impressive

0: work hard in the opening set, but Sabalenka powered her way through the match to take it out 6-3, 6-love.
1: Aryna Sabalenka, match point, serves out wide and ace against Jovic as she advances through to the semi-finals here at Melbourne Park once more. And she is the threat on hard courts. And she shakes the hand of the young American Iva Jovic in the middle of Rod Laver Arena. Aryna Sabalenka, 6-3, 6-love.
0: And also making it through to the semi-finals in the women's draw is Iva Svitolina, who beat Coco Gauff in straight sets in less than an hour, 6-1, 6-2. The other two men's quarter-finals saw Novak Djokovic taking on Lorenzo Musetti. Fourth seed Djokovic against fifth set Musetti. And it was the Italian who was well on top in the opening exchanges of the match. He won the first set 6-4, the second set 6-3, but was hampered by injury in the third set and eventually had to retire from the match.
2: Musetti serving into the net, 166.
3: And not a full reach up there, Ben.
2: And the service speed is dropped right off here. He's averaging 193 and a double fault. He couldn't get up and he's walking to the net.
3: This is trouble now.
2: Lorenzo Musetti is about to retire.
3: Oh, my goodness.
4: Unfortunately, due to injury, Mr. Musetti can no longer play. Game set match. Djokovic.
2: Leading 2-0. Lorenzo Musetti pulls out with a hip flexor injury. And Novak Djokovic wins his 103rd match at the Australian Open. And he is through to the semi-finals again. Certainly not the way we envisaged it. And yet Novak, he's like a cat with nine lives. He is moving on. And this is just a real shame for Lorenzo Musetti, who promised so much.
5: Listen to that crowd. He so deserves it. They feel for him. Devastated, he'd be heartbroken. Six.
6: I don't know what to say except I feel really sorry for him, and he was a far better player. I was on my way home tonight. Don't know what to say. I mean, this kind of things happen in sport, and it happened to me a few times. But you know, being in quarters of a Grand Slam, 2-0 up, and being in full control. I mean, so unfortunate. I mean, I don't know what else I can say. I really wish him a speedy recovery, and he should have been a winner today, no doubt.
0: A relieved Novak Djokovic talking on Rod Laver Arena post-match. Elsewhere, Jannik Sinner had much too much power and composure for the 8-seed Ben Shelton from America. The big serving Shelton was expected to cause Sinner some problems, but in the end, the number 2 seed won in straight sets, as he has done in recent meetings against Shelton. He's now won 22 consecutive sets against Shelton without reply. Fifth seed Elena Rybakina put an end to the tournament of second seed Iga Swiatek. It was a very impressive performance by the young Kazakh player.
7: Rybakina serves down the tee. Defensive forehand return goes wide from Iga Swiatek. Two match points for Elena Rybakina after an extremely tight first set. Taken by Rybakina 7-5. It is all Elena Rybakina in this second set. 40-15. 2 points for a semi-finals berth. She serves. Ace down the middle. She's through. 184K an hour. Her 11th ace, and after 1 hour and 35 minutes, Elena Rybakina is into the semi-finals. She's beaten Iga Swiatek 7-5, 6-1, and looked most impressive in doing so.
0: Meanwhile, the other quarterfinal was an all-American affair. Amanda Anisimova, the fourth seed, was up against Jessica Pegula, the sixth seed, and it was the number 6 seed who was too strong on the day, winning 6-2, 7-6 to make it through to the semi-finals.
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0: Day 12 of the Australian Open was women's semi-finals day. First on Rod Laver Arena was the defending champion Aryna Sabalenka, who took on the Ukrainian Iva Svitolina, the 12th seed. And in the end, it was Sabalenka who was much too powerful, much too strong for her opponent.
2: Sabalenka into the service motion, out wide. Forehand cross court from Svitolina. Svitolina defending again. Slice backhand. Sabalenka puts it away on the forehand wing. Scintillating Sabalenka. Brutal and brilliant. And into a fourth consecutive Australian Open final. 6-2.

0: 6-3. No handshake, but no worries for Aryna Sabalenka.
1: Aryna, congratulations. You are through to your fourth consecutive Australian Open final. And you've done it without losing a set. That's a pretty good night, wouldn't you say?
2: I cannot believe that, honestly. And that's incredible achievement, but the job not done yet. And super happy with the win. She's such a tough opponent, was playing really incredible tennis throughout the whole week. And just super happy to be through this tough match.
3: So Aryna Sabalenka through to the final, and she'd meet the winner of Jessica Pegula against Alina Rybakina. Rybakina took the first set relatively comfortably, 6-3, and looked like she was cruising through the second set before the American made a recovery and sent it into a gripping tiebreak.
4: It's a tiebreak to decide the second set after an hour and 29 minutes on court. Rybakina with that first set, 6-3 in her pocket, though. Down the tee with the serve from Pegula. Return on the backhand from Rybakina. Slice from Pegula, forehand from Rybakina. Deep forehand from Pegula. Backhand from Rybakina. Backhand from Pegula. Good rally to start the tiebreak. Trading down the middle. Now Pegula down the line. Backhand Rybakina. Good forehand from Pegula. Forehand Rybakina. Oh, this is one of the best rallies of the match. It's the first point of the tiebreak. Pegula forehand down the line. Catches the tape. It's in. Backhand from Rybakina. Backhand Pegula. Rybakina nets with the backhand. It's only 1 point. But boy, it seems bigger than that, and the house knows it too.
5: 1-0 Pegula.
6: You would get the idea that they are playing for something important here. This was a titanic battle, this point. And again, it's the error off the backhand for Rybakina.
4: Jessica Pegula will not die in this semi-final just yet. It's only 1 point to hold serve. That was a 19-shot rally. So next two serves from Rybakina at love one. Down the tee, Pegula's forehand gets back into play. Forehand Rybakina to the backhand corner. Pegula puts up the lob, defensive, drive volley. Rybakina, oh, it's at the hip of Pegula, who can only fend it away. Nowhere near getting it back in, though.
6: That was quite incredible. Anticipated that the ball would be going across court. She charged into the open court. And maybe it was a little bit quick. She sort of overran it and ended up hitting it on the left hip beyond the baseline. 1 point all in the tiebreaker.
4: Rybakina serving to the juice court. Down the tee, Pegula's backhand down the middle. Okay. Backhand is long from the Kazakh. Again, missing by quite the margin. A mini break to Jess Pegula. She's got the next two serves leading 2-1.
6: Well, the form has trended in the last 15 minutes in favour of the American. Elena just having a little look of resignation there after so many chances to wrap this match up and hasn't been able to.
4: Pegula 2-1. First serve, middle of the box, backhand Rybakina. Off forehand, Pegula's long. That's a mistake and gives the mini break back. Again, just cramped on the hip, JA there, the American.
6: Hasn't been too many errors, unforced errors, in the last 15 minutes or so from Jessica. That's one. But a tough time.
4: Two all. First serve's good. Rybakina's forehand's okay. Pegula nets with the forehand into the high part.
6: And
4: so that's a mini break now to Rybakina with Pegula conceding both points on serve. The Kazakh with the next two serves at 3-2.
6: And Elena had lost track of the score. She was sort of heading
4: around
6: the net post.
4: She thought it was six played, not five.
6: No, here we are. It's 3-2, your serve, one more point, yep. And you can go and change ends.
4: You can swap after this one.
6: Big point. If she would love to change ends, leading 4-2.
4: First serve. Again, into the net. She's gone for that flat ball to the backhand and missed that one low.
6: Time again, she's punted on the second serve, big.
4: Down the tee, Pegula slices the forehand return, it's short. Rybakina pounds away the off forehand winner. Not enough on the return from Pegula. And that is a clean winner off the ground from Rybakina, who can now stride to the other end with a 4-2 lead.
6: And Rybakina does seem to have a little lift in her step, and there is a stride, whereas Jessica doesn't change at all. She just plays on. Yeah, taking a little break, which breaks out aloud on the change event during the tiebreak, by the way, but they're watering up. And
4: just both. Interesting, Rybakina actually went to the water station and had a little refill before circulating to the other end. And we've just seen a stat. It's 20 minutes since Rybakina had that match point in the ninth game of this set. It was on Pegula's serve. She had three of them that she blew there.
6: I wouldn't say this is the biggest point of her career, but this is an enormous point. Right up there with a Wimbledon win. Stepping wider.
4: 4-2. Rybakina misses. Long.
6: Well, that was an interesting. She moved wider as if she was going to slice the ball out wide and then went down the center. It's called a double reverse psych, by the way.
4: Second serve. And the red lights have stayed on the posts. Is Alison Hughes going to realise this? The chair umpire, any of the players going to say anything? The lights that indicate the ball is out have stayed on the posts at 4-2 in the breaker. No, they'll play on. Rybakina serves. Pegula's backhand to the backhand of the Kazakh. Backhand from Pegula down the middle. Backhand from Rybakina. Backhand from Pegula. Forehand as they trade across court. Both players behind the baseline. Pegula down the line with a forehand drive. Comes to net. Lobs up. It's three-quarter court. Good drive volley from Pegula. And Rybakina nets off the double-hander. Where's Macca when you need him? He doesn't like these lights on the posts. Oh, and now they've gone out. We're almost in the grip of a technical misnomer at a vital time of the semi-final.
6: I don't like the lights either.
4: So, mini break erased. Pegula's got the next two serves at 3-4. Serving to the ad court. Into the body. Rybakina's backhand's good. Backhand from Pegula down the middle. Backhand Rybakina. Forehand from the American. And a forehand into the net from Rybakina. Jessica Pegula's got it back on terms in this tiebreak.
6: Well, just a stunning match. And there's been complaints that there hadn't been any excitement and there hadn't been any close matches. This is as close as it gets and as exciting as it gets.
4: Four all, Pegula. Down the tee, just long. Just reminding you that Pegula needs to win this tiebreak to extend the match. If Rybakina takes it, she's into the final. Spun second serve. Rybakina misses on a wild double-hander. Trying to career it down the line. Dragged it into the middle of the tram lines.
6: Now she's going to be serving to the backhand side. She's been going for the first ball to the backhand corner time and again. And probably has missed five consecutive attempts at this backhand side. And then invariably gone for a big second serve down the centre. But that's not the highest percentage play. Let's see if she can get the first ball in when she needs it. Standing a little extra wide. Halfway between the centre and the sideline.
4: Rybakina at 4-5. Down the tee. And it's an unreturnable stretching forehand. Bounces before the net. Now here's a big one. Whoever wins this point has a point to win the tiebreak. It's 5-all in the breaker.
6: Again, Quentin doing that strange thing, standing wide as if she's going to serve wide, but then coming down the centre.
4: First serve from Rybakina. Long off the net. Pegula again inside the baseline, waiting for this second serve. Backhand return from Pegula. Backhand Rybakina. Pegula with a backhand cross court. Slice from Rybakina. It's short. Pegula plays the backhand. Comes to the net. Rabakina's lob. Pegula smashes. A winner. Set point for Jess Pegula.
5: 6-5.
4: Having been down three match points in her service game in the ninth game. Having twice had to break Rybakina to stay in the match. Now Jess Pegula has a serve on set point to force a deciding third set. Pegula just sees something on a racket that she rips off and throws to the side of the court. Now she's ready. Set point for Pegula at 6-5. Out to the backhand of Rybakina. Backhand Pegula down the middle. Forehand Rybakina right to the baseline. Picked up by Pegula. Forehand Rybakina. Too good. Back in behind Pegula.
5: 6-4.
4: And they'll swap ends again.
6: Well, this time, when in a crisis, it was Rybakina who had the courage to go for everything. The first forehand doing the damage. just centimetres inside the baseline, and then

0: ripping it on a finer angle to affect the wrong footing of Nagula and levels this second set. Six games all at 6 points all. They're changing ends. One more point on the Nagula serve. And this is where the tiebreakers get so excited. It's a set point or a match point every second point from here on in.
1: Six all in the breaker. Nagula with the serve. Out wide. Rybakina's forehand is deep.
2: Seven, six,
1: so Rybakina to serve, but it's a second set point for Jessica Nagula.
0: She can hold on to 2 points on serve. That's a big if. It'll then be match point to her again. So at the moment, set point to Nagula.
1: Well, these serves on the ad court from Rybakina. She's generally tried the big one flat and wide to the backhand. What does she do here? Set point Nagula. Rybakina flat wide to the backhand. Nagula gets it back on the backhand slice. Forehand Rybakina. Nagula nets on the run with the forehand. Set point two saved by Rybakina.
0: It's a big serve, standing really extra wide and going right into the backhand corner, following it up with a ripping forehand to the far side of the court.
1: Seven all in the breaker. And this is a 7 point tie break. So we're into extra time for a second set tie break. Rybakina next ball. Ace down the tee. And it's another match point now. More than 20 minutes after she had her third match point, she now has a fourth with Nagula to serve at 7-8 in the second set tie break.
0: That's as good a serve as she has served all match at 184, right on the centre line.
1: Match point for Rybakina, but it's Pagula's serve. Into the net. Second serve from the American down match point. Rybakina plays a backhand return. Down the line, it's a clean winner. 2023 revisited at Melbourne Park. As Elena Rybakina will meet Aryna Sabalenka in the Australian Open final. Rybakina finally gets it done in straight sets. 6-3, 7-6. The second set breaker went to 9-7.
3: And so day 12 wrapping up, confirming the women's final being a repeat of the 2023 final between Rybakina and Sabalenka. Day 13 of the Australian Open was men's semi-finals day. And it turned out to be one of the best days of tennis that Melbourne Park has ever seen. Men's number one seed Carlos Alcaraz was first up in the men's semi-finals against Alexander Zverev, the number three seed. And it turned out to be one for the ages, a match that took over 5 hours to complete and went the full distance of five sets with plenty of twists and turns along the way.
4: Alcaraz serves an ace down the tee, his second of the game. Bit of a fist pump. One all at his first set. That one at 205k an hour. One all. And Zverev second serve. Down the tee was long. A double fault from Zverev. Two in the game and he's broken. Carlos Alcaraz will shortly come and serve for the first set, leading 5-4. Zverev, great forehand return. Cross court goes Alcaraz. Forehand midcourt by Zverev. Desperate backhand by Alcaraz. Sits up for Zverev and he makes another error. He went cross court for the winner. And he set it wide and the crowd stands to applaud Carlos Alcaraz. He's won the first set here against Alexander Zverev, 6-4, 40 minutes.
5: Forehand Alcaraz up the centre of the court, cross-court backhand from Zverev, backhand from Alcaraz, now running to the forehand wing, down the line goes the Spaniard, backhand up the middle from the German, now the German's defending, and he nets a running forehand. Alcaraz breaks back.
4: Second serve down the tee, ace for Carlos at 178k an hour. Not bad on a second serve, and for Carlos, it's his fourth ace of the match, and we're into a second set tiebreaker, John Alexander. Now both players exchange two-handed backhands. Zverev goes cross-court. Down the line, Alcaraz, error. Into the net. So Zverev holds both serves, and he's up 5-4 in the tiebreaker, and now it's over to you, Carlos. Set point Alcaraz for a two sets to love lead. Leading 6-5 in the breaker, although it's a Zverev serve to the backhand of Alcaraz. Retreating forehand by Zverev. Forehand whipped by Alcaraz. Too powerful, too good, too strong, too accurate. And he salutes his corner, Carlos Alcaraz. has fought his way back from 2-5 in the set to win it 7-6 and takes that tiebreaker 7-5. He now leads 2-0. And you'd venture to say he's just about unbeatable from here. 1 hour and 58 minutes.
5: Slice backhand drop shot draws in Zverev, who flicks it across the net. And Alcaraz trying to spoon it into the corner. Lifts it long, 15 all, and he's just manipulating his quad here.
6: Yeah.
5: Oh, no, this is not good. Oh, no, Carlos Alcaraz has a problem with his right quad here.
6: Oh, he suddenly looks like he's just pulled something. He's limping.
5: Alcaraz, flat up the tee, backhand from Zverev. Crunches a backhand. Alcaraz long, and he is gingerly walking around at the moment. This is an enormous moment in this Australian Open. He's flexing his leg around the hip flexor, the adductor. We saw Lorenzo Musetti the other day. Is it cramp? Is it worse? That is the question that everyone is asking at the moment. He's now talking to the chair umpire, Carlos Alcaraz, and the physio is coming out. So the trainer...
6: Let's see.
5: He's coming to treat Carlos Alcaraz. This is an enormous moment.
6: Ben, it was pretty impressive that he actually held that game because he really did it virtually on one leg.
5: Let's see how Alcaraz can move. Blocking back a backhand. Cross-court backhand from Zverev. Slice backhand Alcaraz. Whipped forehand from Zverev. Forehand into the net from Alcaraz. And he sashays from one side of the court to the other.
6: And it didn't bother him too much, Carlos, when he moved to the backhand side, but he did not want to move over there to the forehand.
4: Tough school. Second serve of the backhand is Zverev. Backhand drive by Alcaraz goes long. 4 set points for Alexander Zverev. Down 2-0 at 6-2. Zverev now serving for the set. 3 hours and 3 minutes in. And the serve is an ace to the backhand side. And Zverev has won the set 7-6. Taking the tiebreaker 7-3 after 3 hours and 3 minutes. As we watch with interest what happens next, Alcaraz is sitting back down. The doctor, the physio, is coming back out. He's not looking at this stage, JA, like he's ready to call it quits as he gets a massage. Advantage Alcaraz. Second serve is to the backhand of Zverev, mid-court return. Forehand slap by Alcaraz. And then Zverev makes a forehand error. Carlos Alcaraz finds a way to hold on. 1-1, fourth set. And now it's over to you, Mr. Zverev.
5: Alcaraz serving to the backhand of Zverev. Cross-court backhand. Down the line goes Alcaraz. Now he's playing a slice. Backhand drop shot. Flicked back by Zverev. Down the line it goes. Alcaraz just flicks it across the net. And now he's rifling a forehand past Zverev. 15-all, and he's smiling and laughing. The smiling assassin, the Spaniard Carlos Alcaraz. Very deep behind the baseline. Second serve. Backhand from Zverev. Up the middle. Off forehand from Alcaraz. They go cross court, redirecting down the line. Alcaraz nets. 2 set points for Sasha Zverev. 2 set points to take it to 5 for Alexander Zverev. Forehand return, very deep. Alcaraz picks it up. Well spun, top spin forehand. Now backhands, cross court, running around a forehand. Alcaraz down the line. Zverev, winner!
7: Wow.
5: We are going to a fifth for the first time this year on Rod Laver Arena. Alexander Zverev, from 2-0 down, forces a fifth. Second serve, Zverev still staying deep. A double fault, and Zverev does break on the double fault. Alcaraz slips up on the banana peel, a self-inflicted wound. And Zverev, he leads 1-0 in the fifth set. Second serve on game point for Zverev. Jumping backhand from Alcaraz. Down the line goes Zverev. Cross-court forehand from Alcaraz. That's what they exchange for the time being. Zverev unloads on a forehand down the line. And he holds. He leads 5-3. And Alcaraz will have to serve to stay in the match. Second serve. Backhand from Alcaraz. Deep and up the middle. Backhand from Zverev. Cross-court backhands. Redirecting down the line goes Zverev. Forehand in behind him. Alcaraz slice backhand. Long from Zverev. Carlos Alcaraz. Vamos. At 5-5 in the fifth. How about it? Fighting his body, chasing history. He's still in it. Out wide goes Alcaraz again, and he gets the serve plus one. Alcaraz is in front in the fifth for the first time. He leads 6-5, and Zverev, having failed to serve out the match, will serve to stay in it.
4: Zverev. So down the tee. Blocked backhand by Alcaraz. Running around on the forehand. Zverev. He went down the line. He missed it wide. And it's a match point to the king, Carlos Alcaraz.
8: Oh, my goodness. And listen to this crowd.
4: Alcaraz from side to side, 3 metres behind the baseline. Zverev serves to his backhand, lunging return. Backhand down the line, Zverev running forehand.
8: No way!
4: Zverev volleys into the net. He has won and still on the throne. Carlos Alcaraz, the most remarkable victory. 6-4, 7-6, 6-7, 6-7.
3: While the semi-final provided great entertainment, not everyone was happy, particularly over the medical timeout that Carlos Alcaraz had. This is what his opponent, Alex Zverev, had to say about it.
9: Yeah, I mean, he was cramping, so normally you can't take a medical timeout for cramping. But what can I do? It's not my decision. I didn't like it, but it's not my decision.
10: We heard you speaking in German at the time. Can you give us any
9: in
10: insight?
9: German? Oh, yeah, with the...
10: Yeah. When it was first happening, he was taking the MTO. Yeah. Was it, what were you sort of saying? If you
9: I just said it was bullshit, basically.
3: However, here's what the victor had to say about his timeout.
9: Well, he was really demanding the match. Obviously when I just felt cramps before. And, you know, in the beginning when it was on a specific one muscle. So I didn't think it was cramp at all at the beginning. So I didn't know exactly what it was because I just got around to a forehand and I started to feel it just in the right adductor. So that's why I just called the physio, because it was just that moment he decided to take the medical time out, and then he did it. So and then I just took the three reminders, you know, in just the changeover, and that's it. So, but you know, once again, I just told what happens to the physio, and he decides to take medical.
3: The other semi-final saw Jannik Sinner taking on Novak Djokovic. Djokovic had struggled against Musetti in the previous round, and not many gave him a chance against the seemingly unbeatable Sinner, who'd won the two previous tournaments at Melbourne Park. And after the first semi-final, not many thought this match would live up to that superb encounter, but it certainly delivered with another five-set epic between Djokovic and Jannik Sinner.
1: Forehand from Sinner. Djokovic plays the slice as the rally settles a bit. Couple of backhands cross-court. Now down the line, Sinner changes direction, and a gorgeous double-handed winner over the high part of the net seals the first set for the two-time defending champion.
11: Djokovic only had one break point then. He wasn't able to take it. This is his third one in the game alone, which is into its seventh minute. Break point Djokovic. Sinner serves. Djokovic knocks it back. Forehand Sinner rips it down the middle. Forehand cross-court goes Djokovic. Replied by Sinner. Again, they trade cross-court on the forehands. Sinner hits a long
4: break.
11: Djokovic breaks.
4: We have a match. Listen to the crowd.
11: Djokovic loads up again, serves, backhand return, Sinner dips over the net, backhand into the corner, Djokovic, backhand Sinner, volley from Djokovic, backhand down the line, Sinner too long, four straight points won by Novak, and now he's got a game point to consolidate on the break.
4: Impressive. This is vintage Djokovic if he holds here. Got to give him credit, this is a great hold.
11: Now the mood changes again in the building. Game point Djokovic, backhand Sinner dips over the net, forehand put away Novak.
4: Well,
11: from love 40 down to hold his serve and consolidate on the break. Djokovic 4-1 in the second set.
4: The crowd are up and about. They love this.
1: Underdog against the two-time reigning champ.
12: There'll be a massive roar here, by the way.
1: Two set points for Djokovic. Serve down the tee, Sinner's backhand's okay. Forehand from Djokovic, slice from Sinner, two-third length. Forehand from Djokovic, Sinner's backhand, he gets there. Forehand, cross-court, Djokovic, a winner! It's a centerpiece! Break point, Djokovic, Sinner's first serve. Flat to the backhand. Slice return from Djokovic, good depth. Forehand from Sinner. Djokovic on the run with the forehand. Drop shot from Sinner. Djokovic chases, gets there. Sinner, backhand down the line. Got it! Got it! Winner! Saves the break point.
11: Novak loads up. Serves at 15-40. Backhand from Sinner. Drop shot, Djokovic. Sinner gets there just. Volley from Novak. It's too long! Sinner breaks, How timely is that in the 10th game of the third set? Sinner takes it. 6-4. And the two-time defending champion is 2-1 up.
1: Breakpoint Djokovic in the middle of the box. Backhand from Djokovic. Backhand from Sinner. Double-hander from Novak. Forehand from Sinner to the backhand corner. Djokovic retrieves once, twice. The first was a double-hander. The second's a lob, which is okay with depth. Forehand from Sinner. Djokovic 3 metres behind the baseline. Defending in the forehand corner. Sinner overhits. Wow. And Djokovic breaks to start the fourth set.
4: We've still got a match here. Djokovic is back in the match.
1: Kick it to the backhand. Serve volley from Djokovic. Low backhand volley. Sinner chases. Puts up the lob. It's a nothing lob. And Djokovic smashes it away to save the break point. Flat to the backhand. Sinner's backhand just gets over the net. And Djokovic powers away the off forehand winner. The 38-year-old survives the break point and holds for 5-3 in the fourth set. Set point. First serve, Djokovic. Down the tee. Sinner's forehand is good. Forehand from Djokovic. Forehand into the net from Sinner.
4: We have a fifth set.
1: It's a 10 out of 10 semi-final day. We had five in the first. And we're going the max in the second.
4: Wow. Who would have thought?
12: Two sets.
1: Sinner the first, 6-3. Djokovic the second, 6-3. Sinner the third, 6-4. Djokovic the fourth, 6-4. 3 hours, 10 minutes, and counting.
11: The 24-time slam champion, Novak Djokovic. To the backhand to Sinner, cross court, backhand Novak, backhand Sinner. Trade on the diagonal, another backhand from the Serb, met by the Italian, backhand both players. Now backhand deep, too deep from Sinner. And Djokovic shows all the fighting qualities of the champion he is.
4: Well, this is toe-to-toe. Yes, you've got to pick Jannik Sinner from here, but the way the points are being played, Djokovic is standing up to Jannik Sinner, and and if it comes to emotion at the end, I'm starting to feel it.
1: Sinner half a metre behind the baseline, second serve. To the backhand. Good return. Backhand from Djokovic down the middle. Backhand from Sinner. Double hand to Djokovic. Forehand Sinner to the forehand corner. Djokovic cross court. Forehand Sinner cross court. Djokovic down the line again. He went for it. And Sinner backhand goes into the net. Nole holds for 2-2. Sinner still with the game point here. At 40-30. Out to the backhand. Djokovic with a double hand return. Down the line, Sinner on the backhand. Skidding forehand from Novak. Running forehand from Sinner. Backhand Djokovic. Backhand Sinner. Now a slice from Djokovic. On the back foot, Sinner plays the forehand. Backhand Djokovic. Sinner's defending. Djokovic dictating forehand. Cross court. Sinner's forehand just caught the line.
4: Wow.
1: Novak hits an amazing cross court winner. And again gesticulates to the crowd. Oh, it's the Joker's backyard. And in the heady days of this storied career, he is lapping up every moment of it. Sinner down break point, first serve. Backhand return from Djokovic. Forehand from Sinner, it's shortish. Djokovic plays the forehand. Backhand from Sinner down the middle. Forehand Djokovic. Forehand Sinner to the backhand of the serve. Break point Djokovic down the middle, they trade. Forehand Sinner is wide. Novak breaks. Djokovic leads the deciding set. 4-3.
11: Jannik Sinner, the most ice-cold player in men's tennis, has had 16 breakpoint opportunities pass him by, and now a game point for Novak at 38. Ace! Novak's a game away!
4: What a game from Love 40. It's hard to believe he keeps doing this twice. Is that twice in this set from Love 40?
11: 5-3, wow. Djokovic leads in the fifth, and now Jannik Sinner is serving to stay in the tournament. Novak Djokovic, match point, return Sinner, back, just put away, forehand Sinner gets it back again, Novak volleys, forehand Sinner saves two
4: matches. I don't believe
11: points.
4: What I saw.
11: He saves two match
4: Jannik
11: points,
4: Sinner,
11: it's a juice.
4: He had to guess completely, and he guessed right. It was, look, complete guesswork by Jannik Sinner. He ends up winning the point. That is, how did he win that point on match point?
11: Sinner saves two match points. Novak serving. Backhand Sinner, too long. Match point number three.
4: He's
11: Djokovic looks for a record extending play.

0: in another slam final. Forehand center, cross court, backhand Djokovic. Backhand center gets it back, backhand Djokovic. Backhand center, too wide! He is the greatest! And at 38 years of age, Novak Djokovic is still capable of being Novak Djokovic. Oh boy! 3-6, 6-3, 4-6, 6-4. 6-4.
1: Day 13 also saw success and a trophy for an Australian pair in the mixed doubles. Olivier Gadecki and John Peers came in as wild cards into the event. They took on the French pair of Mladenovic and Guinard in the final, and they took out the final with a championship tiebreak.
2: Peers shaking off the signal. Happy with the second. Second serve on championship point. Peers kick serve back. Guinard, he nets it. It's the mixed doubles double. For Peers and Gadecki, they defend their crown as wild cards.
3: Better bring a tear to your eye. What a finish.
2: They take down the French pairing of Mladenovic and Guinard. 4-6, 6-3, 10-8 in the 10-point match tiebreaker.
1: And the Australian mixed doubles champions caught up with ABC Sports' Lauren Borden.
4: Olivier Gadecki and John Peers, the mixed doubles champions at the Australian Open for the second year in a row. You've just come off the court a couple of hours ago, John. So how are you feeling at the moment as it sinks in?
5: Yeah, still very surprised and still give me a little goosebumps every time we start to say we went back to back. And to be able to do it in front of friends and family is even sweeter. And I mean, to do it in home soil is fantastic. Do it with Olivia again is... Yeah, just a little lost for words.
4: It's the first time since the late 80s that the same duo has come together to win back-to-back. How does that sink in for you that this is nearly 40 years and you're the first people to do that?
6: Yeah, it's pretty crazy. We heard about that a couple of days ago, but we didn't really think too much into it. We just wanted to take one match at a time and just enjoy, you know, the process and to be, yeah, sitting here as, you know, that newest pair to go back-to-back. It's pretty incredible.
4: I love on the court when you said, I thought we could do it, but I didn't think we could do it. Can you expand on that and your mindset coming into this tournament?
6: I mean, I don't... It's just what goes on in my head, really, pretty much sums me up. But, yeah, it's obviously, you know, subconsciously you go, oh, yeah, like, would be pretty cool to go back-to-back. But I think it's really important to just, you know, focus on the moment, you know, focus on one match at a time and just enjoying it. And, yeah, it wasn't until we actually did it that I thought, wow, we actually did it.
4: So how does it compare to last year being the obvious question?
5: Oh, amazing. I mean, probably even sweeter, to be honest, to be able to say we went back-to-back and defended our title, and to hear how long it's been since an Aussie pair's done it as well, I think it was in the 60s, is even more special. I mean, any chance we get to play at home is fantastic. To be able to do these sorts of things at home, it doesn't get any better.
4: So how does it work for you two throughout the year? Have you played since last year's Australian Open together?
6: No, we haven't. We've barely even seen each other. Yeah, so it's just a once in a year kind of thing at the moment.
4: I like it, once in a blue moon type of thing. As special as that, though. So how does it work when Tennis Australia calls you and says, we're giving you a wild card? How do you get in the mix of that? Obviously, you won last year, but there's got to be some factors that kind of go into deciding you get a wild card.
5: Yeah, there is, and I think winning last year helped our cause for this year, so hopefully they can jot us down for next year already if we haven't got our rankings up to be able to get in together. But, hopefully it takes care of itself and we'll put a good enough case forward for next year.
4: John, I love that your daughters are here. They're in the press conference. I thought they were going to ask a question. They were that excited. What's it like having your family here?
5: Oh, it's amazing. I mean, any time I get to play in front of them but also get to share these experiences with the kids and my wife as well is really amazing, and I know they enjoy coming along for the ride, and now they're starting to run the cheers in the crowd as well, which is really special. So for them to be able to grow up in these sort of environments is it's really amazing, and to be able to share it with them is just so much fun.
4: So you've got Olympic gold, you've got a few doubles titles now. Where do you put everything? Where do the trophies go?
5: I think we may have to take one back home for show and tell in school on Monday. But most of my trophies are at Keong, so they're on display there. So I grew up playing there, so they're all over there.
4: No, that's a nice touch. And for you, Olivia, as well, you kind of hit the road and you don't get to spend that much time in Australia. So what does it mean for you to be able

0: able to win here on your home courts in a way.
1: Yeah, it's pretty special. Like John said, we don't get to play here often, and to do it in front of friends and family and just, yeah, in Australia is incredible. And yeah, I'm so proud to be an Aussie, and yeah, it doesn't get much better than that.
0: So after you do all your media and everything like that, how do the celebrations begin?
1: Well, they've already begun. We are currently on hold, but I think we're just going to be, you know, together, friends and family, and enjoy being in each other's company, and yeah, just soak the moment up.
0: And John, will we see you going for 3 in a row? See you again next year?
2: Yeah, I'd love to say yes now. So hopefully we can put our names down, ready to go.
0: Well, John, Olivia, congratulations again, and really appreciate your time on ABC Sport.
2: Thank you for having us.
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4: So the women's singles final was a repeat of the meeting in 2023. Elena Rybakina, the 5th seed from Kazakhstan, taking on Aryna Sabalenka, the number 1 seed, and at the start of the tournament, a hot favourite to lift the trophy again. It turned out to be another great match between two well-matched players.
5: Sabalenka inside the baseline with a backhand down the line, just missed, and Rybakina does hold on. She saved 3 break points, and it's 1 game all in the second set.
6: Loading up again, Sabalenka serving now. Flat up the tee, backhand, balloons. It will sit up on the bounce. Sabalenka, the overhead smash, blocked back again by Rybakina. Just inside the baseline, now forehand by Sabalenka. Hits it too long. Great defense from Rybakina. Rybakina, flat up the tee, forehand from Sabalenka, clips the net, now it really sits up. Rybakina, big forehand.
7: Game.
6: Sabalenka trying to dig out the half volley, nets it.
7: New balls, please.
6: 3 games all. Second set, Rybakina leads by a set to love. Took the first 6-4 in 37 minutes. 30-15. Sabalenka's good first serve. Forehand return from Rybakina. Now cross-court backhands by both players. Slice backhand down the line by Rybakina. Slice forehand drop shot from Sabalenka. Rybakina gets there. Falling at the net, both players. Once, twice, thrice. And Sabalenka pushes it past Rybakina. It was out of court on the forehand side. 40-15 here for Sabalenka.
5: Wide to the forehand of Sabalenka. Forehand down the line, Rybakina. Running backhand by Sabalenka just over the net. Drop shot, Rybakina. That wasn't the right shot. It's straight into the net. First point on the Rybakina serve to Aryna Sabalenka. Serves to the backhand of Sabalenka. Backhand midcourt, Rybakina. Forehand, whip cross court winner, Sabalenka. And maybe the tension of the match, the tightness of the match, will bring out the best from the Tiger, Aryna Sabalenka. Love 30 now.
8: Well, that was one of the most beautifully struck forehands. Inside in, this is not an easy shot. Had a feet set and really just unleashed on that. The angle was terrific. From that part of the court, for her to tear that three-quarter ball, that's insane.
5: Set point, backhand return, slice by Sabalenka. Backhand slice for Rybakina to the net. Forehand whip by Sabalenka.
7: Game.
5: And the volley goes wide from Rybakina. And Sabalenka, Aryna Sabalenka breaks to level this match at 1-1. 6-4 the first to Rybakina. And Louise Fleming, second set to Sabalenka, 6-4.
6: Tiger stalking her prey. Second serve, backhand down the line winner.
7: Sabalenka.
6: And she breaks Rybakina's serve.
8: You just had that feeling at 30-all, and the fact that she really had
7: Sabalenka
8: built up the momentum, started to get a little bit more control on the rally balls, and that long rally just kind of solidified that she's improving in that area.
6: While it's only one break, it feels worse with Sabalenka serving first. Blocked backhand back from Rybakina. Now defending the slice forehand. Overhead smash for Sabalenka. Puts it away. She leads 3 games to love. She saves a break point. And maybe, Sabalenka, just maybe, this is a runaway train for Rybakina at the moment.
5: 40-30. Game point. A must-win game for Elena Rybakina. Serves down the tee. Good serve. Push forehand from Sabalenka at full stretch into the net. And she holds for the first time in a while. Sabalenka, 15-40. Serves to the forehand of Rybakina. Forehand, middle of court, Sabalenka. Backhand by both players. Now forehand, cross-court, Rybakina. Forehand, cross-court error, Sabalenka. Robert Carter has broken back. Sabalenka lead 3-2 in the second set. But

0: another couple of games from Elena Rybakina. Great character, apart from great ability, Louise Fleming.
1: Well, this is where she's so dangerous, because you just don't know what you're going to get with Elena Rybakina, and I think sometimes she doesn't either. It's pure beauty just to see how much natural power she can generate, and just with ease, it doesn't look like she's really moving out there. I mean,
0: Rybakina serves the backhand of Sabalenka. Goes long, couple of back-to-back first serves makes all the difference, and Elena Rybakina that time did physically blow a sigh of relief. 3-all, third set, women's final. Sabalenka serve wide to the backhand of Rybakina. Down the line, backhand error, Sabalenka. My goodness, how this has turned. 15-40 on the Sabalenka serve at 3-all. After Sabalenka had led 3-love, and now the world number one, that confident strut that we saw at the start of the set, now a bit more uncertain. To the backhand of Rybakina. Backhand cross court, Sabalenka deep, backhand Rybakina mid-court. Damn. Forehand error, Sabalenka. She went cross court and was into the net. That is unforced. Elena Rybakina has won 4 games in a row. She's up a break. She leads 4-3 in the third set. The match is on her racket, and so is the Australian Open.
2: First serve at 30, love. Too wide. Looking very wide to the juice court. Sabalenka loads up with the second serve. Backhand from Rybakina is in the tram lines. 40, love. Sabalenka, can she find some energy out of a quick hold here to try and break back and stay in this match, stay in this championship? 40, love. Serving up the tee. Just missing the middle line. And again, quite despondent looking. Second serve. Backhand from Rybakina. Very deep slice. Forehand from Sabalenka. And pushing it beyond the baseline. 40-15.
3: 40-15.
1: Well, that came back so quickly. The first response was just to jab at that and try to get the slice in, but she didn't handle it well. Just didn't have any control on that forehand.
2: Sabalenka serving out wide to the forehand of Rybakina. Now rolling a forehand down the line. Sabalenka flicking it back on the backhand wing. Rybakina just carries the net, but lands in the tram lines. Sabalenka does hold, and she will force Elena Rybakina to serve for the championship.
3: Leads by 5-4.
2: Wins a streak of 5 consecutive games for Elena Rybakina. Championship point. Elena Rybakina loads up, serves out wide, an ace! Elena's elation! Rybakina back on top, down under. She wins in 3 sets against Aryna Sabalenka. 6-4, 4-6, 6-4. It's as much elation as you'll get out of Elena Rybakina. A smile, a wave to the crowd, and she is now a 2-time Grand Slam champion.
4: It was also men's doubles final day, and the pairing of Jason Kubler and Mark Polmans from Australia had made it through to the final to take on the 6th seed, Harrison of the US and Neil Skupski of Great Britain. In the end, it was the number 6 seeds who had too much strength for the wild cards from Australia. So the final day of the 2026 Australian Open, it culminated in the men's singles final. Carlos Alcaraz against Novak Djokovic. There were plenty of interesting storylines around the final. Would Carlos Alcaraz become the youngest male player to complete a career Grand Slam? Or would Novak Djokovic finally make it to 25 Grand Slam titles?
5: Alcaraz trying to save breakpoint. Backhand Djokovic, drop shot, Carlos.
6: Oh,
5: too good.
6: Goodness me.
5: Just the deft touch, and again, Novak doesn't bother spending any energy on that. He stays behind the baseline.
6: Get up out of your chair and clap next time. Like, do not sit down when he plays a shot like that, because that's breakpoint, Corbin.
5: Yep.
6: Early in the match, and he's decided to play the droppy.
5: How many more times is he going to get a let off here? Breakpoint Djokovic, backhand cross court, backhand Carlos, clips the net, lands good. Forehand Djokovic, forehand cross court Alcaraz, forehand down the line Djokovic, Alcaraz knocks it back just, backhand cross court Djokovic, backhand Alcaraz is good again. Forehand middle of the baseline from Novak, the backhand's too long.

0: from Alcaraz. Djokovic breaks.
1: 28 minutes in, just the one break of serve. Alcaraz saved two break points before Djokovic eventually got through. Down the middle he goes. Forehand into the net from Alcaraz. So Djokovic leads five games to two. And Carlos Alcaraz, after the sit-down, will be serving to hang in this opening set.
2: What a start from Djokovic. He's got a couple of points here to take the opening set. 15-40. Alcaraz wide to the forehand, slice return cross court. Alcaraz running, forehand is long. The Joker strikes first.
3: An emphatic first set. Emphatic. 6-2. I'd like to see Alcaraz be a little bit more aggressive on the return.
2: He's well back again.
3: He's well back.
2: Yeah, he's back near the Melbourne sign. So he's waiting for this to kick or whatever, and he wants to have a lick at it on the second serve. It does kick, and he licks it with the backhand cross-court. Backhand from Djokovic, forehand Alcaraz, forehand Djokovic cross-court, forehand from Alcaraz cross-court. Down the line, Djokovic on the forehand. Slice backhand from Alcaraz at the service line. Novak steps in, hits his forehand wide, and there's a couple of break points.
3: Well, the first sign of nerves by Novak Djokovic tonight. A little bit of a loose game here. Missed an easy ball early, and that wasn't a difficult ball, and he pushed it well wide.
2: Waiting for this second serve on break point. It's wide to the forehand. Careers it to the serve. Volley of Djokovic. Volley is wide on the backhand. And Alcaraz does break for the first time in the final.
3: Sign of tension there by Novak Djokovic. Doing a serve volley and a poor backhand volley well wide.
2: So the 22-year-old is finding his feet in this Sunday night, which has so much currency inside Rod Laver Arena. I hope you're enjoying it with us on Grandstand Tennis on ABC Sport.
1: Big moment in the second set. Backhand return, Djokovic cross-court. Backhand Alcaraz deep, sits up. Forehand Djokovic out wide. Backhand sliding Alcaraz. Backhand down the line, Djokovic. Carlos knocks it back. Djokovic forehand opposite wing. Backhand cross-court Alcaraz. Djokovic volleys, sits up. Backhand down the line from Carlos. And the volley into the net from Djokovic. Vamos! Alcaraz shouts. 3-1 up in the second set.
3: Well played, Carlos Alcaraz, and he got the crowd fired up after he won that point. But the story of the match is the unforced errors, which were owned by Alcaraz in the first set. But this set, he's only made two unforced errors. I mean, that's top tennis, 3-1, only two compared to seven from Djokovic.
1: A set up here, a breakdown. Backhand return from Alcaraz. He's a long way behind the baseline. Drop shot's a bird. Djokovic with a depth touch, and Alcaraz can't get there.
3: I'm impressed. Djokovic rarely serve volleys, but Alcaraz is so far back, he's actually sneaking in the odd serve volley. That's impressive tactics.
1: He's been in the player's box on this night. Forehand return from Alcaraz. Backhand into the open court. Djokovic, backhand down the line winner. Alcaraz got across, covered it off, and punched it down the line. 15-30.
4: What a super shot. So that's for the highlight reels, that one there. So we haven't, so that this lull that Novak just dropped off his height of his tennis just briefly, it's enabled Alcaraz to break, get the crowd in it, and then Alcaraz is actually now getting a little bit of his mojo.
1: Forehand return Alcaraz. Forehand Djokovic into the net.
5: Wow.
1: It's Alcaraz 5-2. He's up the double break in the second.
5: Alcaraz leads 5-2.
1: Djokovic took the first 6-2. It's Alcaraz 5-2 in the second. Is he heading towards squaring this match off at one set apiece? The men's final of 2026 here at the Australian Open.
2: Alcaraz 2 points away from levelling the 2026 Australian Open final. Down the tee with a serve. Short forehand return from Djokovic. Dealt with by the Spaniard. Whips away a forehand winner from the service line. And we've had 68 minutes and we're about to draw level, you'd feel. Two set points for Carlos Alcaraz.
4: We're going to play two sets in 68 minutes. Staggering. That's quick.
2: Well, for these guys, yeah. Set point for Alcaraz. Serve right to the service line. Backhand into the net from Djokovic. The final is level at a set apiece. First ball from Novak. Down the tee. Short backhand return from Alcaraz. Drop shot from Djokovic. Alcaraz gets there on the forehand. Djokovic lobs him. Alcaraz back to the baseline for a tweener. Oh. It's all good. Djokovic pops over the volley and wins the point. Alcaraz chase, got it on the second bounce.
4: What a point. What athleticism. 30. At its highest.
2: Very deep receiving position for Alcaraz, waiting for this second ball. Wants to really have a go at it. Oh, slow at 138. Backhand return. Backhand from Djokovic. Backhand Alcaraz cross court down the line. Djokovic with the double hand.

0: good pace off the forehand from Alcaraz once and twice, but the second is into the net. And Novak Djokovic holds for one love in the third set. Play continues. Alcaraz with the serve down the tee. Djokovic's backhand returns good. Forehand from Alcaraz. Cross-court forehand Djokovic. Cross-court Alcaraz as they go on the diagonal. Now forehand to the backhand corner from Alcaraz to Djokovic. Double-hander from Novak once and twice. Slice from Alcaraz. Now the double-hander. Couple of double-handers cross-court. Longest rally we've seen for a while. Djokovic flattens out the backhand. Slice from Alcaraz. Gets it over. Forehand. Djokovic comes to net. Alcaraz passes with a rolling backhand cross-court.
1: As Alcaraz is serving here, games on serve, 2-1. Novak, the 1-2 punch from Carlos. Novak does well to get it back. Backhand across court, Carlos. Backhand, Novak, superb. Carlos still got it back.
2: Phenomenal.
1: What a point.
2: Point of the match. The get by Djokovic to rip that backhand down the line, and Carlos was quick enough to get a racket on it and make the win across court, and Novak was just shaking his head. Phenomenal point.
1: Fast twitchies from both guys. Second serve, backhand Djokovic up the middle, forehand Alcaraz, backhand Djokovic down the line, forehand Alcaraz, sits up, flat forehand Djokovic, backhand got back by Alcaraz, forehand opposite side goes Djokovic, whipping cross court the Spaniard, they trade forehands, out wide, Djokovic into the net.
2: Well, that's a great point by Alcaraz, because Djokovic dominated the point, but the young guy was there every time on very, very difficult 40, shots from Djokovic 30. And ended up forcing Djokovic in a wide forehand error. That's rather ominous. Great point by Alcaraz.
1: Got a let call there. Still a first serve. Backhand return Alcaraz. Backhand down the line. Djokovic just wide. Break points for the world number one. Fifth game 40.
2: That was caused by pressure because Alcaraz is just not missing. So Novak had to pull the trigger on a shorter ball and pulled the trigger just wide. But that's pressure. That's a forced error, not an unforced error for me.
1: He chewed these up the other night. Novak Djokovic saved 16 breakpoint opportunities. Broken only twice. Once in the first set, once in the third set. He's got two to save here. 15-40. Serves. Forehand return Alcaraz. Backhand into the open court. Novak sliding backhand Alcaraz. Forehand Djokovic. Forehand into the corner Alcaraz. Forehand cross court misses. Alcaraz breaks. And Carlitos goes up a break in the third. The world number one, 3-2. He breaks the Djokovic serve in the third set.
2: Well on top now.
1: Cross court goes Alcaraz, thumping forehand down the line, Djokovic. Alcaraz gets it back. They trade backhands cross court. Center mark baseline, ripping forehand into the corner. Again, Alcaraz gets it back. Djokovic comes into the net. Volleys. Alcaraz gets there, pushes it across the front of him. Backhand Djokovic. Alcaraz too good. He is everywhere.
2: That hurts for Djokovic. He won the point five different ways and didn't win the point because Alcaraz is so quick. That hurts Djokovic losing that point badly. That's a wound. That's a deep wound. There's your 22-year-old right there.
0: Djokovic under pressure here. Backhand return from Alcaraz from the serve down to tee. Slice drop shot from Djokovic. Alcaraz is there with a poking forehand. Djokovic came forward. Low backhand volley into the net. Three set points for Alcaraz to go 2-1 up.
2: It's slipping away very quickly.
0: Flat ace. Right. Wide past the backhand. Alcaraz didn't swing. What a clutch serve from the champ.
2: This is vintage Djokovic in this game, which he needs to get back in the match.
0: Oh, that's a brilliant serve. Catching the point where the sideline meets the service line, right in the edge of the box out wide. Deuce 3-5. Advantage Alcaraz. Set point number 5 for the world number 1. Djokovic with the serve. Out to the backhand. Cross court returns good. Backhand. Djokovic is wide. Alcaraz leads 2-1.
1: Back again by Alcaraz. Getting every ball back. Forehand opposite corner. Again, it's bunted back. Oh, and a missed forehand from Djokovic. Alcaraz running corner to corner on the baseline. Chased everything down. And then Djokovic, a forehand put away. Missed it from inside the service box. Love 30.
3: Yeah, and these are extreme. This is a red zone at the moment.
1: It'll be Grand Slam title number 7 if he can do it. Djokovic trying to stop that happening. Backhand Alcaraz, cross court. Backhand too long from Novak. 15, two break points 14. For Carlos Alcaraz in the second game of the fourth set.
3: So you can see there, Corby, that's a movement issue. Like tired in the, it's almost like tired in the mind, tired in the body. You know, that's bread and butter stuff for Novak.
1: Djokovic with the difficulty ramped up. Return from Alcaraz. Sits up. Forehand Djokovic up the middle for a winner. Two break points saved. Gets it to Juice. Fending off break points in the previous game. Big time serve. Alcaraz. Drop shot. Novak gets there. Pushes it back. Volley. Open court. Carlos Alcaraz for the winner.
2: Good get by Djokovic, though.
1: Two sets to one. Alcaraz throws it down. Forehand cross court. Djokovic into the net. Alcaraz.
2: He picked that wide serve. He picked the wide one and ripped the forehand deep.
1: Break point.
2: He was all over that.

0: Backhand Djokovic sits up. Forehand Alcaraz. Forehand Djokovic deep. Forehand from Alcaraz. Just tips over the net. It dies on Novak. And that's a winner for Alcaraz. Game point.
1: How do you hit a winner from middle of the court, short angled inside the service back? That's a clay court snapper. That's a Rafa shot, that one. That's Rafa.
0: Alcaraz serves, game point, backhand Djokovic. Backhand from the Spaniard, sits up, flat forehand down the line, Novak. Carlos gets it back, forehand Djokovic, too long. Alcaraz holds.
1: That was the best game of the match. Wow.
0: And the young king, Carlos Alcaraz, leads 5-4. And Novak Djokovic is serving to stay in the championship. Alcaraz, 2-1, 5-4 on serve. Alcaraz for a 6-5 lead. Forehand return Djokovic. Off forehand Alcaraz. Slice backhand Novak. Sits up. Forehand into the corner for a winner. Alcaraz puts it away. 6-5. And if Carlos Alcaraz serves again, it will be in a fourth set breaker. It's Alcaraz 6-5. And for the second time in consecutive service games, Novak Djokovic will be serving to stay in the championship.
2: Second ball. Backhand return from Alcaraz. Backhand from Djokovic down the middle. Backhand Alcaraz to the backhand corner. Down the line, Djokovic. Sliding forehand from Alcaraz. Forehand from Djokovic. He stays back. Both men dueling forehands from behind the baseline. Backhand now, Djokovic. Sliding slice from Alcaraz on the backhand. Backhand Djokovic. Double-hander from Alcaraz. All this to start at 5-6. Djokovic down the line, Alcaraz. Djokovic slices with a forehand. Forehand slice, Alcaraz. Backhand Djokovic. Backhand from Alcaraz. Forehand Djokovic to the backhand corner of Alcaraz. What a point in the 12th game of the fourth. Set Novak nets with his backhand.
3: Djokovic with the first serve. Backhand return from Alcaraz. Forehand Djokovic is into the net. He was down on one knee.
4: 15-14.
3: Two championship points for Carlos Alcaraz.
5: What a great return. Straight back at the server.
3: 15-40. Second serve on match point to Alcaraz. Backhand return. Forehand Djokovic is long.
0: Completes his grand slam set. 16, Alcaraz 16, falls 16, to the court. 17. History at Rod Laver Arena. The youngest to win all four majors has claimed the trophy in Australia by beating the man that's won here 10 times. The two men embrace. Carlos Alcaraz at 22 years and 272 days. Adds Australia to the major set. He punches his ticket as the greatest young talent men's tennis has seen.
6: Although Novak Djokovic lost the men's final, there's no question that he has been the greatest player to play at the Australian Open. However, was this to be the last time we would see him at Melbourne Park?
7: I want to speak to the legendary Rafa, who is on the stands. Just a few words. Obviously, it feels very weird to see you there and not here, you know? But I just want to say it's been an honor to share the court with you and to have you watching the finals here. It's a first time for me and, you know, obviously a bit of a strange feeling, but thank you for being present. It's too many Spanish legends. It felt like I was against two against one tonight. You know, it wasn't fair, but okay. I had a winning speech prepared and a losing speech prepared. So let me go back to it one second. No, I want to keep it short. This is Carlos's moment. Jokes aside, I want to just say in the end that you guys, particularly the last couple of matches, gave me something that I have never experienced in Australia, that much love, support, positivity. It's been incredible. I try to give you back with good tennis over the years. This has been my

0: I think 21st year, maybe 22nd year coming to Australia. Honestly, you know, I always believe in myself, and I think that is something that is, you know, truly needed and necessary when you're playing at this level against incredible players like Carlos and Yannick, obviously, last 3 days. But I must be very honest and say that I didn't, you know, think that I would be standing in a closing ceremony of a Grand Slam once again. So I think I owe you the gratitude as well for pushing me forward throughout the last couple of weeks. God knows what happens tomorrow, let alone in 6 months or 12 months. So it has been a great ride. I love you guys.
1: But while Novak spoke and left a few questions hanging in the air, there's no question about the greatness of Carlos Alcaraz, finally claiming an Australian Open title to complete the full set of Grand Slam wins. So that wraps up all the action of the 2026 Australian Open Championships. It was a fantastic tournament, record crowds, new innovations throughout the competition, and some new stars being made along the way. Alcaraz and Rybakina lifted the two singles titles. They'll be back to defend them in 2027, and we'll be back to call all the action on ABC Sport.
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8: Getting to know all about you.
9: Yes, getting to know you last year, we got to know all the members of the ABC Rugby League commentary team that have become familiar with you over X amount of years. So this year, we're going to try and get to know some of your favourite NRL players and some of our favourites that we get to speak to from time to time through every National Rugby League season. And let's see what we find out. I still think the most alarming thing we discovered in 2025 was Ryan Hoffman, the former Melbourne Storm star's absolute fear of cotton balls. What scares you the most?
10: Cotton wool balls.
9: Okay, I can't let that go. Why?
10: Oh, well, I just hate the way they feel. I don't like the texture of them, and I just get the heebie-jeebies every time I see one, or if one even touches me. I cannot touch them. I cannot be in the same room as them.
9: Cotton wool balls scares you the most. Okay.
10: Nah, I'm getting shivers and goosebumps right now just thinking about it.
9: Wow. All right. I'll move on. Let's find out, speaking of the Melbourne Storm, what Josh King, their front rower, may or may not be afraid of. He's on the line. G'day, Josh.
11: Hey, mate. How you going?
9: Mate, I don't know whether you're scared of cotton balls, but Hoffy is fair dinkum.
11: Nothing that weird. Yeah, he's a bit strange, old Hoff, so it doesn't surprise me.
9: We're down there earlier this year, and Luke Lewis mentioned cotton balls. Mate, I'm serious. He climbed up the wall. Just for your own knowledge, next time you bump him.
11: I remember that. Yeah.
9: All right, well, let's get to know you, Josh King. We know you as the front row of the Melbourne Storm. What's your nickname?
11: All the boys call me Kingy.
9: Oh, that's pretty dull.
11: Yeah, pretty basic, isn't it? Boring.
9: What about when you're at school? Do you have anything better? I suppose a short name lends itself to just adding the Y, doesn't it?
11: Yeah, that easy.
9: What about a middle? What's your middle name?
11: John.
9: Josh John King. Okay. Yeah. What was your first job?
11: First job, I was an apprentice electrician.
9: Okay. And your first car?
11: First car, I had a little Kia Rio sedan that I used to put around in, a little red one.
9: Oh, how good. I've got a little yellow one. They're very, very good.
11: Lovely.
9: When and how did you fall in love with rugby league?
11: Probably when I was in high school, I reckon. That's when I really fell in love with the game. I started when I was 13 and... it was at the start just running around with mates, but as I sort of progressed a little bit and realised that start making a little bit out of it and making some rep teams, that's when I really started to love being able to get better and challenge myself.
9: So, yeah, what part?

0: part of that journey was it when you thought, damn, I can make a career out of this?
1: Probably wasn't until I was about 18, I reckon. I made my first sort of reps team with the Newcastle Knights and things sort of started to get a little bit serious and, you know, get a manager and all those sorts of things. So something around that point, like, I guess I've always tried pretty hard and tried to be the best version of myself. But around that time, it started to get a little bit more serious and, you know, really putting some effort into trying to make the most of the opportunities I get.
0: Now, this can be footy related. It can be from family or other people in your life. But the best piece of advice you've ever received, what would that be?
1: Probably hard work beats talent.
0: Hard work beats talent. Is that a Craig Bellamy mantra?
1: Craig does speak about that a little bit, actually, yeah. Hard work beats talent when talent doesn't want to work hard.
0: Yeah, nice. What's an achievement in your life you're most proud of?
1: I think, you know, being a professional rugby league player, a lot of our life and our achievements fall around that a fair bit. And I guess for me, coming down to Melbourne Storm, that was something that I was just so proud of. And to be part of this club now, such a successful club for such a long time. I've played 100 games down here now, so that's probably one of my biggest achievements in life and certainly in my rugby league career.
0: In terms of other sports, do you have a sport that you love other than footy?
1: Oh, I actually really like the F1, funnily enough. It was just been down on in Melbourne.
0: Is that from the Doco?
1: I got into it. I went last year. I only just sort of started watching Drive to Survive after I went last year. Went last year to it and just, yeah, it was really cool, the atmosphere and so much more that goes on behind the scenes that you don't see or don't really hear about and just the tactics of it all. So it was, yeah, really cool to watch and go down there at Albert Park again this year and see them all race around.
0: Well, you've done that now. So what's a bucket list sporting event you'd like to go to?
1: Ooh, bucket list. I think I don't really watch it. I don't follow it, but I don't think like the Super Bowl would just be unbelievable. I think you can't go past that. That would be a real experience.
0: Yeah, I reckon many will share that, going to a Super Bowl. Let's change the page a little bit. Your favourite TV show as a kid?
1: As a kid, when I was real little, I used to love Fireman Sam.
0: Did you?
1: Yeah. Fireman Sam.
0: Yeah, good. I'll be there to help you.

0: I watch that with my kids, so I'm a lot older than you are. What about movies, Josh? Your favourite movie of all time?
1: Pretty boring. Like, The Shawshank Redemption's got to be up there for everyone, but yeah. I love comedies as well, like Step Brothers, The First Hangover, a few like that, Dumb and Dumber. Them ones are always good to watch.
2: Starts with an S. So Swami, Slippy, Slappy, Slimmin, Simon, Swanson?
3: Maybe it's on the briefcase. Look on the...
2: Oh, yeah! It's right here. Samsonite. I was way off. I knew it started with an S, though.
4: Just when I think you couldn't possibly be any dumber, you go and do something like this. And totally redeem yourself!
0: Dumb and Dumber and The Hangover are two of the funniest things I've ever seen, so I appreciate it. Yet my favourite movie was the same, Shawshank Redemption.
1: Easy.
0: Well, is there something about you, a hidden talent, something that we don't, or even your teammates don't know about you, Josh?
1: Probably one that I mentioned earlier, that I'm actually a qualified electrician. A lot of the boys don't realise that, especially the young boys who are only 20 years old or whatever, that I started out as a sparky in the mines back home in the Hunter Valley.
0: That must be so cool. Something goes wrong at home and you can fix it.
1: Sort of kind. I haven't done it for a long time now, so I'm qualified, but I don't know if I'm competent.
0: We are getting to know Melbourne Storm front rower Josh King on this Sunday afternoon. What about in the kitchen? Can you cook?
1: Nah, not a great cook. Like, I can cook to save my life, but I'm not real... certainly don't have a passion for it. I'm pretty basic. I just keep it to me. Protein, veg, and a bit of carbs. Chicken, rice, and veggies or salad if it has to be.
0: Oh, well, you've got some range there. So if you did have to cook to save your life, you'd be able to do it.
1: Yeah, that's right. I can do it. The air fryer is my best friend. I love the air fryer. Nice and easy.
0: Yeah, how good are they? This question, I love getting the answers from my colleagues and now from you footy players. You get to host a dinner party and you've cooked your protein dishes. Which three people, alive or dead, are you inviting?
1: Yeah, this one's tough, isn't it? There's so many that you'd love to chat to. Thinking about it, like, I think Roger Federer would be someone that I'd love to have, and he's had such a successful career.
0: He'd be very nice.

0: nice and polite too, wouldn't he?
1: Yeah, that's right. Seems like a really good person.
0: Yeah.
1: Maybe like Michael Jordan.
0: Mm-hmm.
1: He'd be unbelievable. And, I don't know, throwing a rogue one, I reckon he'd be a fair bit of fun, pretty wild, Freddie Mercury.
0: Yeah. Well, and apart from anything else, he could entertain up a storm.
1: Yeah, yeah, that's right.
0: Oh, I like that. That is a mix. Roger Federer, Michael Jordan, Freddie Mercury. Does anything scare you? Please don't say cotton balls.
1: Does anything scare me? I'm not a massive fan of heights. I don't get heaps on heights. I don't think I have any crazy fears, like fears of cotton balls or snakes or anything like that, but certainly things I'd rather stay away from, yeah.
0: What are your favourite hobbies, Josh?
1: Favourite hobbies? I wouldn't say I'm not a golfer or anything. A lot of the boys like getting out and going and play golf or anything like that. I enjoy down in Melbourne. Obviously, it's nice to get out into the city and go out for dinners or go for coffees with the boys. It's got such a great food culture down here. So I enjoy trying new food and different things like that and getting out. And I guess for me, I'm getting a bit older. So sort of start to think about life outside of footy. So I spend a lot of time in my days off meeting with different people and trying to work out what maybe in the next few years I might be able to transition into after footy.
0: Oh, gosh, you sound like another Luke Lewis. Do you have a favourite band or singer?
1: I'm a big Ed Sheeran fan. I do like Ed. Nice and casual, nice and cruisy sort of a voice. So,
0: did you go and see him when he was out here?
1: Yeah, I've been seeing him twice now.
0: Oh, okay.
1: A week or two ago in Melbourne at the Marvel Stadium, but that when he played at the MCG a couple of years ago, I went to that as well. That was unbelievable.
0: So is it Ed or someone else the best concert you've ever been to?
1: Ed at MCG, I think there was 110,000 people or something there that night in 2023 maybe now.

0: Your favourite holiday destination, Josh?
1: Favourite holiday destination? Europe was really good. I've been and done a fair bit of Europe. Haven't done Greece. I'd love to go back to Greece and Spain. Europe, I went to Japan a couple of years ago. That was amazing as well. So there's a couple there.
0: You mentioned you're an electrician. Are you handy around the house in any other ways? Do you have a best achievement putting something together?
1: My old man, mum and dad live on a bit of land back home on a farm, and dad built a big shed to store all of his tools and tractors and stuff in, and he made me wire that up, big high bay shed. So that's probably one of my best, I reckon, best electrical jobs I've done. Nice at the end of the day to see all that finished.
0: Yeah, gosh. All right, now we'll get some quick fire ones here to finish. What's your take on clowns? Great fun or terrifying?
1: I don't get around clowns much. I think it's the environment that you're in as well. If you're in a dark alley with a clown, that would be absolutely terrifying. But at a six-year-old's birthday party, I think I can handle it.
0: Fair. Summer or winter?
1: Summer.
0: Chocolate or vanilla?
1: Chocolate.
0: Sweet or savoury?
1: I love savoury, but I'm a big sweets guy. Go with sweets.
0: Peanut butter, Josh, crunchy or smooth?
1: I reckon now crunchy. When I was a kid, I couldn't stand the crunchy peanut butter, but I think as I've gotten older, I've just matured.
0: Or fridge?
1: Fridge.
0: Attaboy. You're a champion. Josh King, so good to get to know you, mate. Appreciate your time. We'll catch you soon here on ABC Sport.
1: Thanks, mate. Great to chat.

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3: Eddie, thanks so much for joining us today on the ABC. Can you just take us back to that insane, incredible run? When you think back to the day, what strikes you? What do you remember from that moment?
4: Oh, man, what I remember is, like, days before the race, I was, Coach and I have been talking about, like, just focusing on execution rather than time. And, like, that's all we've just been focusing on. It's just seven quality steps from the blocks. It's just, like, don't think about anything else. Just seven quality pushes, head down, and just after the seven quality pushes, just go. And, like, that's what I've been emphasizing and just trying to get my conscious, like, into it as well. And, like, that translated over into the race. And, like, after the seven steps, I just, like, went and, like, just put my head down. And, like, around the 30 to the 40, that's when I started going. And I just, like, just kept relaxed, just moved my arms as fast as I can. And just until the 90 meters, I ended up swimming. But, like, after when I turned my head around and, like, running at 9.84, I was, like, shocked. Like, the best time situation I could say is just very shocking to run that time, especially, like, I never thought that I was capable of running a time like this in my life.
3: You must have felt quick because, as I said off air, in the vision, your head, you're snapping around to see the time. Was there a sense, hey, I've executed this perfectly?
4: Well, actually, yeah, like, I just felt like there was no trips, no slip-ups, like, and no tightness. Like, I beat, like, the big-name sprinters as well. So it's like, oh, it's got to be, like, a great time. And, like, when 9.84 just popped up, then when I look at the wind reading, I was like, ah, it's a bugger. But, like, I was just still, like, shocked that I actually run that fast.
3: Tell me about the reaction from people in your life, but also maybe people you didn't know, but, you know, you knew about. Were there sort of surprising people reaching out who were obviously very impressed and excited by what you just done?
4: Honestly, actually, a lot of people, but, like, there is, like, a lot of names and, like, keeping up. And, like, but, like, from here on out, after the 9.84, I ran, like, something that, like, I mean, after the 9.84, like, so many messages has came across, like, from internationals, from different countries, and, like, it's just so hard to keep in tabs. But, like, Lachlan Kennedy and Gal Gal, like, sent me some messages, and, like, I just said thank you so much, and I appreciate it. And it's, like, it's pretty good to, like, get like, messages from these top sprinters as well, like, telling me that I'm doing a good job.
3: Sprinting's such an individual pursuit, but Australia feels like it's got such a special team vibe and space right now. The men's 4x100 just equaled the national record over the weekend and then finished fourth in the world in Botswana. You talk about Gout and Lockie. Is there something, a sense of something really special building in that sort of overall Aussie team component right now?
4: Actually, over the years, when I've seen, like, Australian sprinting have been developing over the time, and it just got me, like, thinking, like, we came a long way, man. Like, who knew that, like, now we're becoming a powerhouse in the world? And it's, like, it's good to see, like, everybody's, like, finally, like, developing and, like, running, like, great times in the world stage. And it's, like, it's only going to get better from here on out. And, like, us running fourth in the world relay, I mean, them running fourth in the world relays is, like, awesome. It's just signals that, like, in world championships to come, like, we got this. Like, we can start, like, podium and, like, running, like, great times and, like, also building history and a foundation for the next generation to come.
3: Why were you not involved in that meet over the weekend? I think a lot of Australian athletics fans would have loved to have seen you involved. I'm sure that, you know, it's a complicated thing to get to Botswana. Can you help us understand there?
4: Okay, so there's two things. We had the dual meet over the weekend. It was USC versus UCLA. And the other thing was, like, Coach and I were discussing, like, that we just want to put our focus onto the NCAA commitments. As, like, if I flew to Botswana, then, like, it would just mess up the training and mess up the schedule, and it would make me, like, not perform well the way I want to perform in the big stage in the NCAAs in a few weeks' time.
3: So you're taking a real, you know, big picture, long-term approach. I think there's a lot to be said for that. And, you know, it sounds as though in an Australian sense, you guys are really lifting each other up. Is there a healthy rivalry there as well? Because as I say, ultimately sprinting, it's about as individual as a sport as it can be at times as well.
4: Yeah, absolutely. Like, it's just healthy. Like, even though, like, on the track, like, we may be, like, intense and, like, maybe, like, intense and, like, bitter rivalry. But, like, at the same time, it's all love. But, like, we're just trying to run good and, like, run fast. But at the same time, it's just, like, we just push each other. And, like, at the end of the day, like, after our races, we're just boys. And, like, we're just, like, having a laugh and, like, just love and just loving life again and just being boys.
3: Is there a bit of friendly banter, you know, in the, I don't know, the Instagram DMs, the texts from guys like Gout and Locke, I guess winding each other up or G-ing each other up?
4: Oh, there is some of that. But like at the end of the day, it's all friendly and love between all of us, man. And that's at the end of the day, that's all we could be doing.
3: It's crazy to think that not that long ago you were representing New Zealand, you know, Kiwi-born guy, lived in Canberra, went back to the NZ, now you're in the green and gold. Why did you make the switch to Australia, for those who aren't as familiar with your story, Eddie?
4: I appreciate my time with Team New Zealand, but I'm looking forward to the future with Team Australia.
3: Oh, that's low-key, man. You're keeping it tight.
4: Yeah, just there is a lot of like information behind the doors that like I don't feel comfortable sharing. But
3: is it hard? Is that part hard for you to have? You know, people. You know, they're obviously sort of asking that because we're all sort of familiar with the sprint scene. And then you have a someone like yourself who's we see doing incredible things across the ditch in New Zealand and you burst onto the scene. And there's just a natural curiosity there. Is that a challenging thing for you to have to reckon with?
4: Honestly, it's like it's tough at times, like because like I just don't want to like spill the full story because like of what happened behind the scenes. But like honestly, I just try to give it like the shortened version and like the obvious version of like of why I switch over to that switch over from New Zealand to Australia. But instead of like getting into full detail because like it could get very messy.
3: It must be hard for you. For the more casual fans who have seen you sort of burst onto the scene, I'm interested as well in your choice to go the US college route. It looks as though it's working so well. Brent Emanuel, your coach there, seems to have unlocked something in you. How has he and the program in the United States helped you sort of flick the switch?
4: Honestly, being in a college like University of Southern California has like unlocked so much potential of me, like from like sticking for finally having a structured system and like having things that I should focus on. Like we have dietitians, we have trainers, and like we have strength and conditioning coaches, and it's like it's very helpful. And it's just like

0: So we have sports psychologists as well, which also puts my, which is the reason why my mind is the way it is. But like, we're using all these resources. It actually helps us to like become the best athlete that can be. And but once when I'm always listening to my coach and like always put full trust in him, like all eggs in the basket, it's like the thing now, look at me, I'm just performing like the way that I'm actually performing, all because I just put trust in the whole system of U University of California, and I'm appreciated to be here. Fight on.
1: Sprinting comes in the family. Your dad, Gus, raced for Ghana, held the Kiwi record until you broke it. What was that like taking the national record off dad? And what's maybe the best piece of advice that dad has given you over the journey?
0: Honestly, when I broke my dad's record in 2022, it was amazing. Like, it just felt like the record has been there for like 25 years, and like for his own son to beat it is like something that nobody would ever believe if I just like say it. But like, when I pull out the sources, they're like, holy, is that insane, man. And it's like, it's crazy, man. It's like honestly crazy. But like, the advice that my dad always have to that he always gives me, especially to this day, is just like, just don't worry about others and don't like focus on the outside noise. Just focus on yourself and focus on like what you gotta do and just be locked in and like ignore the haters and just run, man. Just run. Just relax. Just have fun with it.
1: You talk about just running, but there's been times where you've looked at other sports as well. As I understand it, you've pursued or dabbled with rugby, American football. I believe that you were thinking about being a wide receiver at the University of Hawaii, I think. What can you tell us about your time thinking about potentially being something, athletically involved outside of sprinting?
0: Well, honestly, it has been a tough path, man, because like ever since 2017, I've been missing games left, right, and up from like outside circumstances to like ridiculous policies. It's just like it was just frustrating. So like playing these other sports just like was like a was like a backdoor from sprinting, because like if just in case sprinting doesn't work out because of like the policies and like everything that's been going through and the lack of exposure that I've been experiencing, rugby and football were like the two sports that like I thought that like with the speed that I can translate, it can like. And I developed skill, it can like make me into a like a great of a rugby or football player. But like instead, it just with football, it's like it's much harder than it looks, rather than like a speed. Like it's just all about positioning. It's about where you're at in the football field, and it's like also football IQ, because like if you haven't played for a long time, it's like super hard to pick up, especially the older you get.
1: I guess the question on every Australian sports fan's lips, I guess we're impatient, we're greedy, is how much faster do you think you can go, Eddie? Like to run 9.84 in all conditions, that is obviously the fastest any Australian has ever run. Is there a sense that you can get even quicker?
0: Yeah, I believe I can get quicker. Like this is all in my second year back, and like I'm feeling like I haven't even hit my peak yet. So like it's only gonna get faster from here. And like I don't want to put a projected time out there, but like I just feel like I could like hopefully be in the top list of all time for the world athletics. Like it'll be amazing to be a top 10 one day, but like for now, I just gotta like work on my mechanics and just try to get bigger, stronger, faster, and just go from there and like just run as fast as I can. And I believe I can do it, man. Just believe I can like hit crack the 9.7s.
1: Wow. How big has Australian athletics been for your evolution? Do you feel like they're helping you get the best out of yourself?
0: Oh yeah, like ever since I've been in Athletics Australia, everybody has just been helpful, and like everybody has been caring, and like from the athletes to the coaches to the trainers to the dietitian, like they've been playing a big role. Like they've been like investing in us very, very well, and like it's paying off. Like the world relays, like we had six out of six teams that made the Beijing World Championships, and that's like very special. That's like showing how we're progressing, and that's what I'd love to see. And like it's gonna just build a bigger generation. One day, like we're just going to be a powerhouse like the US and the UK when it comes to the Olympic stage and the World Championship stage.
1: It's absolutely thrilling to hear you talk about running 9.7s to

0: to see you buying into Australian athletics and wanting us to be competing with those absolute superpowers. I assume the Olympics is logically the next huge goal on the horizon, LA 2028. You're in California right now. What do you feel like you need to do in the next 2 years? And are we going to get to see you competing in Australia, Eddie? Like the idea of you, Gout, Lockie, running at like a Murray plant meet or something like that, that is absolutely mouthwatering for Australian athletics fans.
1: Well, the thing is, like, it's just NCAA commitments. But, like, once when I, like, after the NCAA championships, well, I'm going to make a decision whether I'm going to go pro or if I'm going to go back to college for another year. And we can go from there. But, like, I'm hoping, like, if things go well, hoping by next year I'll be back racing in Australia, doing the circuit and, like, racing Lachlan Kennedy and Galga, which I'm looking forward to it. Like, it's just something that I've been looking forward to is racing those guys. And it's like, I'm just grinning ear to ear. Like, I just can't wait to just verse them. Like, it's going to be something special. And I believe that, like, we're going to run something crazy, not just in the 100, but in the 200. But, like, yeah, can't complain one bit. It's just like, just got to see what happens in the NCAAs. And if I can finish the job, then yeah, hopefully by next year.
0: Mate, we're enjoying the show from a distance. We hope to see you on a home track sooner rather than later. Thanks so much for sharing your story with us today and sharing your time. We appreciate it, man.
1: No worries, man. Thank you for having me on board.
2: 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Let it fade in a pleasant mood.

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0: Ryan HG.
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1: legless.
3: 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We're going back 50 years to one of Africa's worst stadium disasters. I've been speaking to Mahmoud Al-Khawaga, who was playing for one of Egypt's top clubs, Zamalek, on the day 48 people were killed at a football match in Cairo. It's the morning of the 17th of February 1974 and a clear sunny day in Cairo. 22-year-old Mahmoud Al-Khawaga is planning to go through his usual pre-match rituals. He's driving his cherished 1959 Volkswagen Beetle to Zamalek Stadium on the west bank of the Nile. He wouldn't say he's necessarily superstitious, but he always likes to wear a specific T-shirt to the stadium and makes sure he always takes the same route there.
4: When I was kissing my mother's hand before I left home, I felt very optimistic. I was driving my car. I had to go down another street because the traffic police had changed the routes. I was very annoyed, and it made me pessimistic. It seemed to me that any good omens were turning bad.
3: He has that feeling that things aren't quite right.
4: After we arrived at the stadium, we were preparing ourselves for the match, and we were in the changing room. I remember our coach at that day had bad flu, and giving the pre-match talk was little difficult for him as well.
3: Mahmoud joined Zamalek's academy as a seven-year-old after he was spotted by a talent scout. He had been playing for the senior team for 6 years, and he was living his dream.
4: Zamalek team was one of the biggest teams in Egypt, and they were always expected to win titles. At this time, our generation was very strong and we were doing very well. We won championships this year.
3: And their loyal fans were loving it, singing in full voice from the stands.
5: Ya Zamalek, ya madrasa.
4: Oh, Zamalek, they are the masters. They teach everyone how to play. There were songs with the names of the players as well. Have you yet seen something from Ru'a and Khawaga? Hassan Shahata, the boss, let the net talk. They gave us courage, and when we heard their cheers, we felt that they were attending the match to have fun and be happy until the team wins.
3: On this day, a big team from Czechoslovakia, Dukla Prague, were coming for a friendly match.
4: When teams from abroad came to us, of course we wanted to gain more experience. We were happy and we were preparing very well. Our concentration remained at its highest level, even though it was a friendly match.
6: How were the players feeling about playing this friendly match against Dukla Prague?
4: When we played with these teams, we benefited because they were a very good team. The Czech Republic's football was very good at that time, and they had reached the World Cup.
3: The plan had been for the game to be played at Cairo Stadium, which had a capacity of 60,000. But the day before, the organisers said Zamalek would play in their home stadium 15 kilometres away. It was much smaller, only able to hold 40,000 supporters. There is no clear reason why the match was moved. One theory is that Cairo Stadium wasn't yet ready for another game, having hosted Dukla Prague and another Egyptian side, Al Ahly, just 2 days earlier. Some believe it's because it was going to hold the Africa Cup of Nations in 2 weeks' time. The game wasn't shown on television, so the only chance fans had to see it was to be in the stadium. The weather was perfect for it, and what would make it a must-see game was a last-minute announcement that three footballers with a huge fan base would be playing.
4: They broadcast that Taha Basri, Hassan Shahata and Samir Muhammad Ali, who were professional players at this period of time in Kuwait, they broadcast 2 hours before the match that they were coming to play. the number of people started to increase, and that's the reason the fan exceeded the stadium capacity, which was 40,000, and the number of people reached 60,000. And from here, it happened.
3: The stadium had different sections, from the best VIP area to the third category stand. This area

0: had benches to sit on, but fans would often sit or stand on the stairs too. If you had a ticket for this area, you had to find your own place to sit. When the players were doing their drills ahead of the match, even they could tell there were far too many people in the stadium already.
1: We went out to warm up in the stadium and found there was chaos and confusion and very many people. It was difficult. We didn't fully realize the situation while we were warming up. We were wondering how all of these fans had come to watch the match.
0: Reports at the time said up to 80,000 people had tried to get into the stadium, causing a stampede in the stand. Walls and a steel barrier were brought down as people were charging to get seats near the front. Mahmoud had two brothers in the stadium in the VIP area.
1: There was a serious problem, and I was very worried about them and all the people. We were hearing voices warning others from the fan side who were jostling over the steel fence. And that is what we witnessed. The number of people on the steel fence increased because everyone wanted to be at the front. So they all climbed on each other. This was difficult to see. When fans stampeded over the steel fence, the fence fell. People came on the pitch because the stampede was so strong.
0: Seeing that things were getting out of hand, security guards acted quickly.
1: The police asked us to enter the changing rooms. We wanted to do something to help, but we didn't know what. So when the fans crossed the fence, we went to the changing rooms.
0: There they would be safe, but unable to see what was happening, only hear the sounds of the chaos and tragedy unfolding in the third-class section of the stadium, getting horrifying updates.
1: Oh, we were afraid and worried, and every now and then at this time, we were hearing numbers dying, and we became upset and cried. Some of us were crying because people had come to enjoy and watch a match. We were upset and very sad. I did not imagine that people would die like this. Those with minor injuries were being treated and taken out of the stadium. Those with severe injuries were taken to hospital.
0: Kickoff was supposed to have been at 2:30 p.m., but Mahmoud did not get home until 9 hours later. This is how the newspapers reported it.
2: Tragic incident before Zamalek game. Tens of thousands break into the stadium. The fence collapsed, leaving victims behind, 48 dead and 47 injured. Worst incident in Egyptian football ever.
3: When did you get to see your brothers again?
1: I was reassured when I saw them at home. They, of course, went to the house. So we met each other at home. Thank God. They tried to wait for me outside the stadium for a long time, hoping that I would go out to them. But we couldn't leave until the whole situation has calmed down.
3: How do you think the tragedy affected you in later life?
1: Of course, it must have an impact. And when I remember that time, I feel a little bit emotional because it affects me. Thinking back, I imagine the situation and feel that it's in front of me now. And there were some people watching the match who I used to see in later years. And they would say, thank God, nothing happened to us. God saved us. It's a painful memory. But they say, thank God, we survived.
0: The match with Dukla Prague was not rescheduled. Zamalek Football Club paid an undisclosed amount of compensation to the victims and their families. Mahmoud Al-Hawaga retired as a player in 1981 and went on to become assistant coach of Egypt's national team. Mahmoud Al-Hawaga was speaking to me, Josephine McDermott, for the Sporting Witness podcast from the BBC World Service.

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6: Lovely day.
3: Yeah, good day for golf.
6: How old's this club?
3: I don't actually know, but it'd be fairly old, yeah. I've been playing for over 30 years, so, so it's been here for a while.
6: Over most of that time, you've had quite a bit of success, Leonie?
3: Yeah, I have actually, yeah. This time around, it was probably the hardest because I'd done my knee in, so it's only just coming right now. It's been 6 months, so I fell off a truck with 80 bales on it, and knee went sideways, and I thought, I won't be able to play golf for a while, but I gave it up for about 6 weeks, and then I battled around and got back into it, but, yeah, I think I have to have an operation on it.
6: Let's go back to that falling off a truck.
3: Yeah.
6: I'd really like you to describe that in some detail, if you could.
3: I was getting up to get 80 bales off, and I got halfway up and slipped back down. I lost my foot, and then I sort of got tense, and when I hit the ground, my knee went sideways, so then I had to go to the hospital and supposed to have an operation on it later on and get it cleaned out, but I'm sort of trying to put it off a bit. Hopefully it'll get better by itself.
6: You weren't alone when that happened, were you?
3: No, I had to call a friend to come and unload the hay. And the
6: tough job baling hay.
3: We do our own hay and that too. I just sort of thought we had a bad year, so we thought we'd go and buy some hay in just to make sure we had enough for the year.
6: Oh, yeah. Where do you farm?
3: Up in Morville Road.
6: Yep.
3: We've got a bull and a few cows, and I've got horses, and I break them in and sell a few occasionally, and got a few dogs and chooks and birds. And
6: now, most people who play golf and live on the land manage to work out some sort of golf course of sorts on their property. Have you got one of those?
3: Yeah, I've got a big round yard, and it's got sand in the middle, and it's about half the size of a footy over, a quarter of the size of a footy over, so I hit the balls in there and I don't lose them.
6: Oh. So you got a bunker?
3: Yeah, a real big one.
6: Did that happen by chance or you created it?
3: No, it was to break in horses, so I used it for that. And then I thought, oh, that's good. I can hit the balls from a certain distance and I won't lose them. So, and practice my chipping in there for out of bunker sand.
6: Is there any chipping over barbed wire fences and things like that as well?
3: Yeah,
6: over the dam?
3: Yeah, over the fences and over the sheds.
6: It's not uncommon to find a golf ball just sort of plugged into the wet ground somewhere at your farm?

0: And the magpies come and get them, so I've got to, can't leave them laying around or they'll come and take them away. And
1: a typical champion story, that one. You didn't ever hit a golf ball against a water tank with a club just to get your eye in, like Bradman and the cricket wicket thing.
0: Yeah, no, I had tyre. You hit into the tyre and it strengthens your arms up.
1: You hit a tyre?
0: Oh, just to practice, it just strengthens your arms up. If you hit into a tyre, it makes you follow through and your wrists lock in more.
1: Well, yeah. That would take dedication because hitting a tyre would be boring, wouldn't it?
0: You don't do it only for just a couple of minutes, just before you, to warm up before you hit a few balls.
1: So, 18 consecutive club titles.
0: Yeah.
1: That's pretty amazing. How close have you been to losing any of those?
0: This year's probably pretty close, 14 shots.
1: Bung knee.
0: Yeah. Yeah.
1: You were going from hole to hole on this mobility scooter,
0: aren't you? I bought that so I could get around. It was too hard otherwise.
1: Pretty impressive machine, actually. That could make you lazy.
0: Yeah, I use it at home to move a bit of chaff and pellets for the horses.
1: Love the crossover between golf and farming you got happening there.
0: Got a few dogs. We're taking a few unwanted animals. My partner, he works full-time at Fonterra out there, so if it wasn't for him, I wouldn't be able to play golf like I do. And
1: 18 titles, does that earn you love and respect here, or do people just hate you?
0: I think they hate me, actually.
1: You have an arch rival, like a long-suffering arch rival?
0: There's a couple there, my sister and Vicky. After a while, they say, oh, why don't you let someone else win? And I said, it doesn't work that way.
1: That's the attitude that wins 18 in a row.
0: Yeah.
1: Doesn't work like that, sister.
0: Yeah. Here we go. Makes a lot easier having this.
1: I reckon.
0: I'm not really normally a lazy person, but I had to have it for my knee. Well, I wouldn't have been able to probably play at all.
1: Is that expensive?
0: No, I got it off Gumtree. It wasn't very dear at all.
1: What do you think are your particular qualities that have worked for you?
0: At home, I try different things. If you don't try different things, well, then if you get in trouble, you've got nothing to fall back on. It can change a bit of your grip or do other things and it works.
1: Now, 18 titles, you'd have to be eyeing 20 now because it's such a nice round number.
0: Yeah, it'd be nice to eye 20, but we need a few more young people to come and play. Most of the clubs are dwindling away because there's no young ones that want to play anymore.
1: Yeah.
0: You can sort of play this till you're 67, or probably about 70 or 80 even.
1: Or if you've got a mobility scooter like yours, / chaff bag carrier.
0: Yeah.
1: Maybe forever.
0: Yeah, well, that's right, yeah.
1: So that answer about the young people, were you pretty much saying, well, I'd love to win 20, but I'd be just happy for some young people to come up beneath me.
0: Yes, it'd be good. I'd like to see some young ones come and have a game. I reckon they'd love it if they got into it.
1: It won't be easy for them, though, because, as you've already said, it just doesn't work that way.
0: That's exactly right.
1: Not going to roll over.
0: Grab a tea.
1: Got to love a course where you're looking at the first hole and straight off the end of it is a horse.
0: Yeah, you wouldn't believe that, would you?
1: It'd make you feel fairly comfortable having trained on the farm and forever eyeing sighting off an animal somewhere.
0: I've got somewhere I can aim, actually. If we don't get anyone new, the club will close eventually.
1: Yeah.
0: And it's the same with a lot of other clubs. We just haven't got the young ones.
1: Do you sort of take the pressure off yourself to perform on days like this,
0: No, because I'd like to try and get down to single figures again, probably get down to about 8. I'm at 10 now, so it'd be good to get back down to single figures.
1: And has all the success you've had here at the club level made you want to go out and, you know, take on bigger and better things?
0: I've played in a few other things, like the Northwest and that, years and years ago, but it's too hard when you've got a lot of animals, because we breed our own cows, and the horses have got rugs on, they're pretty spoiled, and I've got dogs, so, yeah, it's a full-time job.
1: Yeah. The only potential risk to those animals is the odd stray golf ball, the slice and the shank.
0: And Nigel, my partner, he's home today, so he'll do a few jobs while I'm not there through the day.
1: And then caddy for you around the farm as well?
0: No. You might find a few balls that I lose. Right down the middle.
1: Nice. Straight at the horse.
0: Yeah.

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6: Hello and thank you for downloading Sporting Witness from the BBC World Service with me, Simon Watts. Today I'm bringing you the story of an ultramarathon in Mexico which has become famous throughout the sport. Immortalised in a book called Born to Run, it pitted America's best long-distance runner against an indigenous tribe famed for their endurance. It's March 2006. Scott Jurek, one of the world's best ultramarathon runners, is in the remote canyons of northern Mexico. He's meeting the legendary indigenous runners of the Tarahumara tribe.
7: There basically were about 10 Tarahumara runners. They had their little satchel of food, and they were dressed in traditional Tarahumara dress. Tops that are, like, flowy, and they're ruffled and loose, very colorful, you know, all these bright oranges and reds and blues. Of course, on their feet, I'm wearing traditional running trail shoes, and they've got sandals. You look at them, and you realize these are people of the wild. And I think that's what's most intimidating because, you know, from a stature standpoint, they're very small individuals. I mean, they sometimes I felt like I weighed twice as much as them and twice as tall. I was like a giant, you know, standing around them. But their muscles were sinewy and strong and just animal-like in a way that you don't think of an Olympic athlete. This is a human who taps into another dimension when needed, you know, a sixth sense, so to speak. They were connected with that land and with the environment, and they were strong athletes because they lived it every day.
6: The Tarahumara are an ancient people, until recently isolated from the outside world. They have a unique culture of running from canyon to canyon on extremely long journeys, sometimes out of necessity, sometimes as part of tribal festivities. Another American ultra-runner, nicknamed Caballo Blanco, or White Horse, had moved to Mexico to try to learn the Tarahumara's secrets, and he'd invited the best athletes in the U.S. down to the canyons to challenge them in a race. The only one who turned up was Scott Jurek, a regular winner of events that sometimes involved days of continuous running.
7: I'd won races that test athletes to the most extreme, you know, from the extreme temperatures to extreme altitudes.
6: So what made you want to go down to this race in Mexico?
7: The Tarahumara were just part of that history of long-distance running, when long-distance running was really not just something we did for competition, something to test ourselves and get ourselves out of the office and out of our work environment. For them, it was survival. And, you know, I always wanted to learn more about the true roots of the sport.
6: Caballo Blanco had set up a demanding 50-mile course in the boiling hot canyons, starting from the small town of Urique. His American guests spent a few days preparing and making friends, and by race day, the anticipation was huge.
7: It was an event of a few dozen of us, but the town came out in droves and, you know, decorated with flowers, and people were dressed up and putting out plates of oranges. And there were a lot of people betting on me and betting on the Tarahumarans. And these Tarahumarans had traveled, in some cases, you know, 50 miles or more to get to this event. And so for me, it was about putting on not only a great show for the spectators, but basically out of respect for my competition. From the get-go, about 20 of them take off, and I'm just like, whoa, wait a second here. I'm not going to be running for very long if I keep up this pace, because, you know, it's like 80 degrees now. I know what it's going to be like later on, and I decide, no, I've got to sit back a little bit. And meanwhile, you know, I'm thinking, gosh, hopefully I see these guys later.
6: There was no doubting the Tarahumaran's enthusiasm, but a problem quickly developed. many didn't understand the concept of sticking to a Western-style running course, and Caballo Blanco was forced to disqualify them.
7: Before you know it, there's tarahumaras, you know, shooting off on all these little tiny goat trails and basically cutting the course. So there was a little bit of drama going on about, okay, already in the first 10 miles, we've got, you know, a good portion of the field already disqualified. But, you know, the whole idea was to show them, here's how we run races in the U.S. and other parts.
0: After the disqualifications, you had two of the tarahumaras in front of you, Arnulfo and Silvino. Did you think that you'd be able to catch them up?
7: For me, I was thinking, gosh, these guys are going so hard in the beginning. It's getting hot now in the middle of the race. Are these guys ever going to come back to me? Am I ever going to catch up? But the one thing is you've got to be patient in ultramarathons. And for me, it was like, I've got to run my own race lest I get dehydrated and get to the point where I'm off to the side of the road, you know, sitting on a rock trying to recover.
6: Scott's patience began to pay off. After several hours of hard running in 100-degree heat, he finally caught sight of one of the tarahumaras.
7: I was climbing up these serpentine switchbacks, and I started noticing, you know, and Savino started coming back to me. I could see him now on switchbacks, and I noticed that he was, you know, walking a little bit in between running, and he gradually was getting closer and closer in my sights, and so I come upon him. He was at that point fairly dehydrated, and he just kind of drifted back and just couldn't hold pace. So then it was up to me, okay, if I'm going to catch Arnulfo, I've got to just run these last 15 miles as hard as I can.
6: To the delight of the Mexican spectators, the final miles of the race would be a straight contest between the best runner in America and Arnulfo Quimare, the best of the tarahumara.
7: We made our way up to this little tiny village where there's an old church that happens to be up in this center of the village, and there's an out and back section, and he came back past me, and he probably had about a mile and a half on me. And so at this point I'm thinking, you know, there's 5 miles left in the race. If I can run, you know, a minute and a half faster each mile these last 5 miles, I might be able to catch him. And that was the last I saw of Arnulfo until I got to the finish line, because he saw me. And I think that instinct of I'm being chased kicked in. And even though I like pushed as hard as I could, he never came into view. You know, he got me by a couple minutes. When I get to that finish line, you know, they're parading him around and congratulating him as well as congratulating me. And I gave Arnulfo and the tarahumara, you know, a slight bow because out of respect, I mean, these were people like I looked up to all of my career. And here I am racing them, and to see them race as hard as I did and just show me who's boss. It was, you know, the perfect ending.
6: And the celebrations continued into the night as the remaining runners crossed the line, some of them taking almost 12 hours longer than the leaders.
7: Each time a finisher would come across, I mean, there were people cheering. The mariachi band was playing. Beers were flowing left and right, and food was delivered to the tables, you know, just nonstop. People just couldn't stop talking about, you know, how great this race was and how much fun they had. And, you know, Caballo, you know, seeing the smile on his face, he was all about, we got to celebrate these indigenous people who have been carrying on the tradition of running. And I knew at that point he was feeling really good about succeeding that.
6: In fact, Caballo Blanco succeeded beyond his wildest dreams. One of his American guests was a journalist who wrote a best-selling book called Born to Run. It persuaded millions of armchair runners that covering huge distances is a natural thing for any human to do. And it's also led to a boom in minimalist running shoes as Western joggers try to copy the natural grace and stamina of the sandal-wearing tarahumara Indian. That edition of Sporting Witness was written and presented by me, Simon Watts. It was first broadcast in 2014.

0: 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Join me to explore the psychology behind the biggest questions in our lives, from relationships to stress levels to solving crime.
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3: BBC World Service and now Sporting Witness with me, Claire Bowes. This week, we remember the Cricket World Cup that changed the way people thought about the game. In 1998, India hosted the first ever international tournament for the blind. It made heroes of athletes whose talents had previously been ignored and changed the way India treated blind people.
4: People were there making noise and there was a lot of excitement and it was electric. We were just kind of on cloud nine.
3: In November 1998, cricketers from India, Pakistan, Sri Lanka, South Africa, Australia, England and New Zealand gathered in Delhi for the first ever Blind Cricket World Cup. It was organised by businessman George Abraham.
4: This is a game based on sound. And the bowler, before he starts his run-up, he says, ready?
5: Batsman ready!
4: The batsman says, yes. And when at the point of release of the ball, the bowler again says, play. And, you know, when the ball strikes the middle of the bat and then you hear the rattle of the ball speeding away, you know, you hear the crowd yelling. Within seconds, you know it's a great shot. You know that it's going to hit the boundary.
3: In the blind version of the game, cricket is felt and heard. The ball is plastic, filled with ball bearings which rattle around, and the stumps are made of metal.
4: The biggest thrill when a bowler is bowling is when he hears the plastic hitting metal. That's exciting for him because he's clean bowled somebody.
3: But yes, instead of leather on willow, it's plastic on metal.
4: Plastic on wood when the bat strikes the ball. And plastic on metal when the bat has missed the ball.
3: George Abraham grew up in cricket-loving India in the 1970s, with dreams of playing for his country. He took inspiration from the hard men of the era, like Australian Ian Chappell.
4: You see a problem, face it and attack it. You know, that's the motto. And I think that it was Ian Chappell who gave me that initial idea of taking a problem head on.
3: And growing up partially sighted, George had tackled many problems. Realising there was no future in cricket, he turned to a career in advertising. But a visit to a school for the blind in Delhi changed him.
4: What I saw there kind of shocked me. There were kids who had much better eyesight than me. They were literally languishing in the school. The buildings were run down. The attitude of the teachers were questionable. The whole place smelt of urine. When I asked the teachers, what do these kids do after they finish school? I was told that they are blind after all. What can they do?
3: But in another school in the north of the country, blind students were following their passions. Many playing a version of cricket with a ball which rattled.
4: The umpire was the physical training instructor whom I had met the previous day, so I struck a conversation with him. He told me that these guys wake up in the morning, play cricket, go for breakfast, come back and play cricket, then go to classes, come back and play cricket, have lunch, come back and play cricket. And in the evening, when the light gets bad, he said, I had to fold my arms and say, please, I can't see the ball anymore, I can't umpire. So bad light would stop play. Not because the players couldn't carry on, but the umpire couldn't see the ball.
3: And it reminded George of something he'd heard the British cricket commentator Brian Johnston talking about.
6: You are joining me now at a game of cricket for the blind. It's in the middle of a playing field on a glorious morning. And basically what happens is this. It's an 18-yard pitch. The stumps are 35 inches high. The ball is the size of a football, and it has 150 ball bearings in it. The bowler must bowl two bounces to someone who is totally blind or one bounce to someone who is partially blinded.
4: I actually wrote to him and I said, I've heard you on commentary talk about blind cricket and I would like to know more about blind cricket in England. So he was kind enough to send me a set of rules, a little bit about the game in England.
3: In fact, George Abraham discovered that versions of the blind game had been played in various countries for decades. So in 1990, he decided to stage the first ever national competition in India with support from legendary former captain Kapil Dev.
4: All these kids were so excited, and most of these people were referring to each other not by their real names, but somebody was calling somebody Sachin, somebody was Azharuddin, somebody was Kapil Dev. So they all kind of identified with some international star. On the second day of the tournament, Kapil Dev had visited the camping grounds where these blind cricketers were staying. And the moment they got to know about it, they all kind of thronged Kapil and they wanted to touch him. They wanted to see what he was made of. And I had to kind of shield him and say, okay, don't touch him. You can talk to him, you know. It was fascinating. And you know, there was so much of passion. And it was like the impossible actually happening.
3: But the impossible wasn't enough for George. He wanted these players to have the chance to represent their country. So he got in touch with blind cricketing organisations across the world. They agreed on a rule that at least four members of each team would have to be totally blind, while the rest could be partially sighted. But what about the ball?
4: So the cricket ball that was used in different countries was different. And I think the bone of contention was, which ball shall we play with internationally? And I think for the best part of 2 days, we were kind of debating this. At the end of the day, I had to kind of say, look, do we want international cricket or are we going to bicker about the ball? Then the New Zealand representative stood up and said, I vote for the Indian ball and I vote that we want international cricket.
3: Blind cricket is a fast game, says George Abraham, tending to favour batsmen and bowlers rather than fielders. But in that first World Cup, the New Zealand team tried to change that by crowding the batsmen in an attempt to stop the ball as soon as it was hit.
4: The New Zealanders kind of developed something called the wall. Three or four of their players would stand together about 6 to 8 feet behind the batsman, standing side by side. And since the sweep shot was the most popular stroke for many of the players, so when you play a sweep shot, go down on your knee and kind of sweep the ball with your bat, each time the ball was delivered, this wall would go down, flat on the ground, you know. So the ball never went past forward short leg for a long time. And a lot of teams were kind of hamstrung because of this.
5: Pakistan! Pakistan!
3: The final of the first tournament was between India's great rivals, Pakistan, and South Africa. The heroes of the match were the two South African opening batsmen, one of whom could only see clearly 2 metres in front of him.
4: The Field brothers, Scott Field and Rory Field. And you won't believe it, in the finals, Pakistan had scored well over 300 runs and we felt that Pakistan was going to take the World Cup home. These two guys batted for their 40 overs and made those runs. The South Africans won the World Cup scoring over 300 runs without losing a wicket.
3: The Indian government had been reluctant to sponsor the Blind World Cup, but it was such a success that the president attended the closing ceremony. George Abraham says it was the lasting impact on the players and their families that really mattered to him.
4: The wicketkeeper, for example, he said that, you know, this game gave him some kind of recognition within his family. And their respect, self-respect kind of respect within the community had gone up.
3: India won the Blind Cricket World Cup in 2018. And the Indian government awarded the captain the Padma Shri, one of its highest awards. George Abraham continues to campaign to change the mindset of people toward blindness through the SCORE Foundation in Delhi. He was speaking to me, Claire Bowes, for Sporting Witness.

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2: Getting to know you, getting to know all about you.
3: Let's get to know someone who's won four premierships with Penrith. We've had a bit to do with him here on ABC Sport, and we're going to be hearing a bit of him too throughout the 2026 NRL season. He's still plying his trade with Penrith. He's played for New Zealand. He's going to be off to the Perth Bears as an original in 2027. Scott Sorensen, how are you?
4: Really well, thank you, Andrew. Yeah, doing well, mate. How are you?
3: I couldn't be better. What's your nickname, apart from Sorrow, or is that it?
4: Sorrow, and it actually gets shortened. It gets down to Soz, S-O-Z.
3: So
4: that's how it goes.
3: Do you have a middle name?
4: Middle name is John. Scott John.
3: Okay, very traditional.
4: Yes.
3: What was the first job you ever had?
4: First job I ever had was actually a paper boy. So I'd load the cart up with the Telegraph and the Herald and roam the streets of Cronulla and Woolware and blow the whistle first thing in the morning and people come out and grab the paper off me. So it was, first job, the local paper boy.
3: Oh, even in the days where you needed a whistle, how good.
4: Yes, exactly. Yeah, so times have changed, but yeah, that was my first job.
3: What'd you get paid for that?
4: I actually got pretty well looked after. Obviously, you'd get your sort of a percentage of it, and then you'd just get your, your little tips on top. So, you sort of like get collecting over $100 every time you'd go around. So nice. It wasn't too bad for, a 15, 16 year old.
3: Yeah. Beautiful. What about the first car you ever owned?
4: First car I ever owned was. What did I have? It was a Mazda 3, a black Mazda 3. I think it might have been like a 2007 model or something like that.
3: Okay.
4: Yes.
3: Now, do you remember Scott Sorensen / Soz when you fell in love with rugby league? It's in your family blood, I'm assuming.
4: I feel like it's been there since birth, to be fair. I guess I didn't really have a choice having family ties to the game and then having two older brothers as well that, you can compete with and wrestle with and play knee footy with in the lounge room, which mum obviously loved. But, I think at a very young age, I'd have to say, Andrew, probably around, 5 years old or something like that, definitely.
3: When did you realise that you could make a career out of this sport?
4: Look, that's a good question. I feel like the SG ball age, so, 17, 18 years of age, you sort of have a desire to. Whether you know that's going to happen, you obviously don't. But I feel like, as you sort of come into those grades where, you're coming through your SG ball and you're under 20s and starting to, play a little bit more, I guess, full-time at that age, I think that's when it sort of really sunk in that, I absolutely love this. I've got a desire and a fire in the belly to make a career of this. So, around that age, mate, 18, 19, 20.
3: Now, away from rugby league for a while here, we'll really get to know you. The best piece of advice you've ever been given, what would that be?
4: Oh, that's a good question.
3: We get so many varied answers about this. It's quite fascinating.
4: There are. I've been lucky enough to be under some amazing coaches and amazing people away from the game as well and all walks of life. But one thing that just stays with me, Andrew, it's very basic, but it just works for me. It's just being comfortable in the uncomfortable. And I feel like that's just sort of like... sort of can go in any way of life, not just in football, but, away from football as well. So, I don't know, it just sort of resonates with me that, when times are tough and it's uncomfortable, just trying to be as comfortable as you can and trying to turn a negative into a positive.
3: What's an achievement in your life you're most proud of?
4: I can't go past being a dad, mate. I feel like that's right up there. And having three beautiful, healthy kids with my beautiful wife, Elle, I feel like that's definitely one of, if not one of, the biggest achievement for sure.
3: 100%. What's the best thing about being a dad?
4: Best thing about being a dad?
3: Because your kids range from weeks old to how old?
4: Yes, so I've got a six-year-old. Four-year-old and a six-week-old. So, I think the best thing about being a dad, like just if you're asking me, yeah, right now because of our newborn, it's just watching the older two interact and just how obsessed they are with the youngest. Like that's just, yeah, beautiful to watch and very special. So I think I'm enjoying that right now. It's, yeah, awesome to see.
3: Aren't you in for a roller coaster, Scott Sorensen? How good. What's a bucket list sporting event that you'd like to attend? Well, even before then, do you have a favourite sport other than footy?
4: Like I do love the UFC, the Ultimate Fighting Championship. I can't say I'm absolutely in love with, but I do enjoy the Formula One as well. Mm-hmm. I don't mind a little bit of cricket and tennis as well. So I've been fortunate enough to go to a UFC event. I can't say I've done a Formula One or you know, I think an Australian Open or a Wimbledon would be pretty cool.
3: You haven't been to an Australian Open. You've got to get down there, mate. It's best.
4: I know. Everyone that tells me that gets down there, it's incredible. So I think it'd probably have to be something along those lines.
3: I've got contacts. So I can get you in. It'll only cost you a few hundred
4: awesome.
3: A day.
4: Yeah. Yes, please.
3: What's your favourite TV show growing up as a kid?
4: Well, I didn't really get a hand on the remote having three older siblings, but I think I'd have to probably say maybe The Simpsons or something like that.
3: Our producer, Ralph Tucker, guessed that. That would be your response, The Simpsons.
4: Oh, well, yeah, that was probably the go-to, I reckon.
5: Sir, why don't you just use real cows?
6: Cows don't look like cows on film. You got to use horses.
5: What do you do if you want something that looks like a horse?
6: Usually we just tape a bunch of cats together.
3: Mind you, our previous Getting to Know You guest was Josh Papali'i. Yep. His favourite TV show to this day is Home and Away.
4: Oh, there you go. Or whatever floats your boat, I guess.
3: Both have been around for a long, long time. What about the big screen? What's your favourite movie of all time?
4: That's a good one. I think just like a classic, like The Gladiator or something. That's a really good movie. I enjoy that one.
3: Solid. I thought when you said classic, you're going with Gone with the Wind or something, but The Gladiator.
4: Not that far a classic, but yeah, The Gladiator.
7: My name is Maximus Decimus Meridius, commander of the armies of the North, general of the Felix Legions, loyal servant to the true emperor, Marcus Aurelius, father to a murdered son, husband to a murdered wife, and I will have my vengeance in this life or the next.
3: Is there something about you, Scott, that people won't readily know about you? Do you have a hidden talent?
4: I wouldn't call it a hidden talent or anything, but I do enjoy going for a surf. So mm-hmm. If that sort of answers your question, I do enjoy surfing and I can surf.
3: Can you cook?
4: Yes.
3: Ooh, what's your signature dish?
4: Yeah, look, obviously just a humble barbecue is probably the go-to for me, like cooking anything on the barbecue I do enjoy. But I've been getting the slow cooker out lately, which has been good. So, you know, I've been throwing, a few lamb shanks in there or doing like a slow honey mustard chicken or something like that. So, yeah, something like that, I think, Andrew.
3: No, that should be clever. All right. Now, you've got the slow cooker out, Scott, and we are getting to know Penrith forward Scott Sorensen here on ABC Sport. You've got the slow cooker out and you've got the Barbie bustling along. You've got a bar working in the background. You are hosting a dinner party. Which three people, alive or dead, are you inviting?
4: Oh.
3: This always gets people and then we get some staggeringly good answers.
4: Like, it's hard being like three.
3: I know. We'll start with one. Start at the beginning.
4: I'm going to have to go like a sports person, that I'd love to sit down and chat with. It's probably Michael Jordan.
3: Okay.
4: I'd love him to come.
3: He's getting a few invites, by the way.
4: Oh, is he?
3: Yeah.
4: Yeah, definitely. For some reason, I'd probably like to just sit down with Donald Trump. I reckon he'd be a bit of a character and a few, some interesting conversations. And probably Shane Warne as well.
3: Right. What a good mix.
4: Yeah, just athletes, but good stories, icons. That'd be pretty cool.
3: You better wear a shirt with number 23 on your back then with Michael Jordan Warney there.
4: I didn't even think about that.
3: There you go. So it might be your secret favourite number.
4: Yeah.
3: What if anything scares you?
4: I don't know if I should say this. I might pull up in the box. There might be something there for me the next time I come and hang out with the team.
3: Mate, don't tell me it's like Hoffy's cotton wool balls.
4: No. I'd probably have to say snakes, to be honest. I'm not the biggest fan of snakes.
3: Louie. Snakes.
4: There you go. Exactly. I knew that was coming.
3: Yeah, yeah, yeah. All right. Tell us about your favourite singer or band.
4: Favourite brand, I'd probably have to say the Red Hot Chili Peppers. I enjoy them. Mm-hmm. I think they're a pretty cool band.

0: Kiss.
1: Best. Yeah. What's the best concert you've ever been to?
2: Best concert. You know what? A few years ago, I actually went to a Kanye West concert, and I thought that was pretty cool and done really, really well. So, yeah, I'd have to say them.
1: Really? You'd nearly have to pull my arm off to go and see him. But there you go.
2: It was just like a late invite, and I ended up going and actually had a great time.
1: See, they're the best ones when you don't really expect
2: when it's
1: anything.
2: Planned.
1: Yeah. What's your favourite holiday destination?
2: Well, I can't say I've done a whole lot of travelling just yet, but if it's for myself and the family, we always like to head over to Bali. So probably over there.
1: Okay, Bali family. What about a bucket list destination?
2: Yeah, I'd love to go over and it'd be a choice out of sort of like heading to Italy. I'd love to go and see Italy and Rome, and I'd love to go to New York City as well. So those two for sure.
1: What is it with you footy players not going on holidays? Because Josh Papali'i last week, last time I asked him, and he said never been on a holiday that's not footy. Travelling, and best concert you've ever been to? Never been to a concert? What are you that knackered in the off season?
2: Oh, I don't know. I just maybe that, and it's the last thing you want to do is get on planes and
1: travel again. Yeah.
2: It's just sort of you just have that little window at the back end of the year, and you just kind of want to relax,
1: So. Yeah, chill at home, mate. I'm all for that too.
2: Yeah, that's it.
1: All right, a few quick fire ones to finish with. What's your take on clowns, Sorrow? Great fun or terrifying?
2: Oh, it's great fun.
1: Okay.
2: Yeah.
1: Now, summer or winter?
2: Summer.
1: Chocolate or vanilla?
2: Chocolate.
1: Sweet or savoury?
2: Sweet.
1: Peanut butter, crunchy or smooth?
2: Smooth.
1: And the last one, Scott, this tells us everything we need to know about a person.
2: Here we go.
1: Tomato sauce, cupboard or fridge?
2: Cupboard.
1: Scott Sorensen, you're a national disgrace. All right, mate.
2: I've always figured, why do you want to get cold sauce on hot food? It just doesn't make sense to me.
1: To cool it down. Or let me just offer you this bit of advice. Read the label. Scott Sorensen, good fun getting to know you, mate. We'll catch you in the box soon. We'll be watching you weekly, of course, for the Panthers.
2: Appreciate it. Thank you very much.

0: challenge, different team. You have to, like I say, adapt and evolve. So working with Peter Moores has been an absolute pleasure. Can't speak highly enough of him. The support he's given me, I've learned so much from him and the way he goes about things. And so, yeah, 3 years, or three successful years, but five with Tom Moody, it was a very similar feeling in terms of that alignment.
1: You know, everyone's professional and determined to win whatever they're doing, whether it's a game of cards or 100 game of cricket. So I think you've seen it throughout the tournament. As the years have gone by in the 100, there has been a bit more tribalism and, you know, a bit of niggle in the teams as well. I think you can sense that in the rivalries. Obviously this year, with it not being a centralised sort of competition as well, I think that's built that competition again with people desperate to win. And yeah, everyone, certainly I speak on behalf of the players that, you know, we talk about the 100 a lot and who's won and this, that and the other. So yeah, everyone's desperate to win.
2: We're back after the BBC News.
3: BBC News with Govinda Gill. The leading candidates in Brazil's presidential election are kicking off their campaigns. The leftist incumbent Luiz Inácio Lula da Silva is to address thousands of supporters in a stadium in the state of São Paulo. His right-wing rival, Flavio Bolsonaro, is leading a rally on Copacabana Beach in Rio. Ian McWilliam has more details.
4: Brazil's President Lula, now 80, is standing for a fourth and final term of office. Senator Flavio Bolsonaro hopes to unseat him and move Brazil back to the right, with tighter controls on state spending and a promise to be tough on crime. He's the eldest son of the former president, Jair Bolsonaro, now serving a long prison sentence for an attempted coup after he lost the last election 4 years ago. Both candidates are tainted by alleged corruption scandals. And while many voters say they feel poor, Brazil's economy has improved under Lula. But his lead over Mr. Bolsonaro has been narrowing, and the challenge for both candidates will be to win over disengaged voters.
3: A Chinese container vessel has set sail for Europe as part of a new weekly service that will transit the Arctic Passage and bypass the Middle East. The northern sea route along Russia's north coast is significantly faster and allows vessels to avoid the Red Sea, where shipping has been targeted. Environmental groups have expressed concerns that increased shipping activity could accelerate the loss of sea ice. Tom Bailey reports.
5: As polar ice retreats, lengthening a previously narrow seasonal navigation window, the Arctic has emerged as an increasingly practical alternative for shipping companies seeking a speedier east-west route, avoiding congested or geopolitically sensitive sea lanes. While it's not the first time a commercial ship has transited the northern sea route, this will be the first regular service to use it.
3: Iran's army chief has announced a reward of $30,000 will be paid to anyone who kills or captures a United States soldier. General Amir Hatami said the bounty would be doubled if the killer was a woman, according to Iranian news agencies. The report did not say whether killings or abduction should be carried out, but no US ground troops are deployed in Iran. The Egyptian presidency says Donald Trump's envoy and son-in-law, Jared Kushner, has met President Abdel Fattah al-Sisi to discuss the implementation of the US-backed Gaza ceasefire deal. A spokesman said the talks in the Mediterranean city of Al-Alamein emphasised the need for all parties to fulfil their obligations. Iraqi judicial authorities say they have seized $20 million and 60 kilos of gold in a corruption case involving their suspended deputy oil minister, Adnan Anjomaili. A judge at the Central Anti-Corruption Criminal Court said local currency and seven cars were also seized as part of the investigation. World News from the BBC. There have been violent clashes ahead of opposition rallies in the western Kenya town of Homa Bay. Police were deployed to escort a convoy carrying politicians to the venue following reports that groups of armed men were planning to disrupt the meetings. The officers fired tear gas to disperse groups of youth who attacked the vehicles with stones. Firefighters in Greece say two people have died on the island of Salamis after several fires broke out simultaneously. They say the two bodies were recovered on a beach on the island which lies opposite Piraeus, the port of Athens. Earlier, officials in the Aegean island of Skyros expressed optimism that a forest fire there could soon be brought under control. Bulgarian police have arrested 18 suspected members of the international neo-Nazi organisation Blood and Honour. They were detained at a club in the southern city of Plovdiv and charged with inciting racial hatred and violence. Some have criminal records. The Italian Culture Ministry says four works of extraordinary value by the Renaissance artist Antonella de Messina have been stolen from a museum in Sicily. The thieves managed to break into the interdisciplinary regional museum in the artist's hometown of Messina overnight and remove the works from a reinforced display case. Jonathan Fruin reports.
6: The pieces stolen include three of the five panels of the 15th century San Gregorio Polyptych. The altarpiece was the only work by the Sicilian painter to have never left his hometown. Investigators are working on the initial suspicion that the paintings were stolen to order. The museum's director described the theft as a great loss for her city and the art world. Art thefts are a growing problem in Italy. On Friday, Italian police recovered three paintings valued at more than $10 million by the French masters Cézanne, Renoir and Matisse that had been stolen from a museum near Parma in March.
2: Thank you. Hello again from me, John Bennett. Welcome back to Sports World. Just before the news, I mentioned the men's final in the 100, which is coming up a bit later on. That's the cricket tournament here in the UK. Well, the women's

0: final ongoing as we speak, and it's been very one-sided. It's Trent Rockets against Sunrisers Leeds. So Sunrisers Leeds batted first, 91 all out. And Trent Rockets have just lost their first wicket, but they're going along very nicely, chasing that target of 92, 69 for one. Stay up to date with that on the BBC Sport website. But right now, live football back on the BBC World Service. Premier League champions Arsenal taking on FA Cup winners Manchester City in Cardiff at the Principality Stadium. Arsenal 2-0 up. They scored their first goal after 23 seconds. So can Manchester City get back into it in Enzo Maresca's first game in charge? Jack Grealish is on for Manchester City. That's a big story. Your commentary team on BBC World Service, former Chelsea winger Pat Nevin and the BBC's Chris Coles.
1: It's a game and, the Premier game, I'm sure that's one of the, I'm not till 6 or 6 but to talk about tonight, but it's interesting how he's going to fit in, because he will work and he will get in great positions. He will want the ball all the time. But he's going to get it after Odegaard's not free.
2: Yeah.
1: And he's going to be setting fiddle to Declan to some degree as well. So it's finding out how he can fit into this group.
2: Arsenal 2, Manchester City 0. Back underway in this second half on 5 Live. Arsenal red and white going from right to left. If you weren't with us at the start of the game, the two sides were swapped around. So both teams are attacking towards the opposition end, which seemed a little bit strange to swap them round in the first half, but hey-ho. Manchester City, sky blue shirts, the white shorts and the white socks, with work to do in this second half. They were behind very early, 23 seconds I think it was officially timed at, the Ricardo Calafiori goal, and then Kai Havertz header means that Arsenal are in a position of comfort. We've had a couple of offsides exchanged. Firstly, Kai Havertz for Arsenal, and latterly Jack Grealish for Manchester City. The BBC World Service back with us, and good to have you with us wherever you may be. Cardiff, the Welsh capital, is pleasantly warm. It's not as oppressive in the UK as it has been over the last 2 or 3 days in particular, so around the mid-20s. Sun has gone in for now behind some relatively thickish cloud that is building above, but the clouds are white rather than grey. And we hope for a similar second half to the first, albeit the second half has certainly not started in the same electric fashion as the game began. Mosquera gets a couple of touches, runs into blue traffic, Foden wins the ball, and now Ruben Dias in the centre of the Manchester City defence. So one change of pace at half-time. Raya, still the goalkeeper for Arsenal. White, Gabriel Mosquera and Calafiori, scorer of the first Arsenal goal. A midfield now of Lewis Skelly, Rice and Odegaard, with Madueke, Solis and Havertz further forward. The Manchester City team shortly, but here comes Solis, left-hand angle of the box. Low ball in, Odegaard must score, does score!
1: Talking about Odegaard, saying how he caresses the ball. His calmness when the ball's played in here, the ball's played out to the left-hand side to Solis, and his passing is brilliant to Odegaard, who then, instead of panicking, slows down. The best players slow down in that position. And Donnarumma to settle on his backside and then walks past him and just roll it gently into the net. It's a delight. It's a dream goal in any game. But in a final, it's absolutely brilliant. I mean, Odegaard is, I mean, he's been the man of the match by a distance anyway. That's his captain.
2: And barring something spectacular, it will be Arsenal lifting the Community Shield in Cardiff. Arsenal 3, Manchester City 0. And this is turning into a bit of a nightmare start for Enzo Maresca, as the Arsenal fans find their tune, bouncing up and down away to our right. There has been a goal at Ibrox. We'll see how this City attack develops. In fact, they've slowed it right down. So an early goal with you, Kenny Crawford.
3: 9 minutes on the clock and it's Rangers 1, St Mirren 0. A massive sigh of relief from the home fans. It was Jadon Kasama who went through initially one-on-one with the goal.

0: Keeper, it was saved, but the defence couldn't clear it properly. Gassama had another stab at it, and then Ryan Nadiri, the German striker, bundled it in. Not the prettiest goal you'll ever see at Ibrox, but they won't care. I think there is a VAR check for a possible offside, so this might be ruled out, but at the moment it looks like it's going to be Rangers 1, St Mirren 0. We'll keep you posted.
1: Thank you, Kenny. Yes, please do. Derek McInnes could badly need, or badly could do with a result.

0: West Ham who've taken the lead. A corner coming in from the right-hand side, and Max Kilman getting away from his marker and managing to get his head onto it. Burnley 0, West Ham 1.
1: Sani, thank you very much. And that Rangers goal does stand at Ibrox. So Rangers 1, St Mirren 0 in the second round of the League Cup. Earlier Hearts, 6-2 winners over Inverness Caledonian Thistle. Hibs 1-0 winners over Partick Thistle. And it's half-time between Stenhousemuir and Motherwell with the score at 0-0. So 3-0 Arsenal. The Manchester City team now, Donnarumma in goal. That's no change. Diaz, Kusunov, Guardiol, O'Reilly. Kusunov's on the right of defence. Diaz and Guardiol in the middle. O'Reilly on the left. Midfield now, Kovacic, Anderson, Foden, Semenyo, Grealish and Haaland. And I think, Pat, when you look down that list of substitutes, I think you've got good money on Jack Grealish being the first change that Enzo Maresca introduced.
2: Yeah, about a surprise there, really. But as I say, is he going to be the player that's going to change them and make it different this season? I don't think many people think that's going to happen with Jack for Manchester City. But it's a chance to say to, you know, any suitors at all, he's available, he's fit, and he does look fit, he looks good, he looks sharp. His time that he had at Everton was positive, he got an injury at the end, but looking at him out there just now, he looks in good nick. So yeah, he's available.
1: Yeah, he...
2: in every way.
1: Yes. Foden, nice turn. Semenyo joins in, right-hand side of the box. Haaland was lurking. O'Reilly can't control. Had he done so, he had either a shot on goal or Grealish, who was very well positioned on the edge of the box. Rise clearance downfield. Guardiol's tidy header. Now there's space for Kovacic. From sunshine to shade, he roams. Sunshine quite weak now in the Welsh capital. Semenyo, with his long black hair bouncing. Kovacic in field, give and go with Foden. And this is the football that we have come to accustom Manchester City playing. Grealish, tight ponytail, Kovacic space. He's shot from that position in the first half. Wisely decides that's not the best course of action. And now Semenyo. This is a good spell of possession for Manchester City. But there is no real threat. And now Arsenal can break forward again. Havertz is fouled well by Guardiol, because had he not made that challenge, there was the out ball to Madueke. Guardiol knew what he was doing, and because of that, he gets a yellow card.
2: Maybe a wee bit harsh? No, seen it again, you're right, I'm wrong. He just takes him out of the play. I thought he got the ball just at the angle that he went to, and the angle the ball went, but Guardiol, you're absolutely spot on, can't argue there. And just a few moments there, you talk about the start of the second half and the start of the first half. Yeah, it took a wee bit longer, but well done, Arsenal. They have come out 2-0 up, you know, and you think that could have taken easy from then on. But now the changes are going to be made. And it is a classic one of those. You make the changes and say, what we talked about right at the start of the game, oh, it's only a friendly.
1: Yep.
2: If you got beat. Oh, we made lots of changes. Yeah, sure. The 3-0 down, that's what the problem is. You need to make some changes. So that's hard to, that started right away from Manchester City making a couple more.
1: Yes, and Erling Haaland is one of those players coming off the field, and he was cheered off by the Arsenal fans. Haaland, who had that one moment in the first half, well found by Doku, snapshot, but it was straight at Raya, who made a good save. So Haaland and O'Reilly are the two to make way, and Omar Marmoush is on the field, and Mark Gahey is on as well for his first minutes post-World Cup. Mark Gahey, who you suspect will be a regular member of this Manchester City defence. And he is on with O'Reilly and Haaland now off the field. 8 minutes in, 3-0 Arsenal. They have very much enjoyed their time in Cardiff. They enjoyed their time so often in this stadium, winning FA Cups and Community Shields, and they are well on their way to winning another trophy and laying down something of a marker ahead of their title defence, unless Manchester City can spring the comeback. Semenyo to Grealish, took that nicely. Grealish now space to shoot, he's going the long way around several Arsenal defenders, still has it under control until Ødegaard comes swooping in and says, I'll take that, thank you. Now Anderson fouls Ødegaard, looked like a clean challenge. But the referee has given the free kick in Arsenal's favour. Now there's a little handshake between the two, Anderson and Ødegaard, and Arsenal have this free kick.
2: That was a really horrible one, Anderson. He's very, very...

0: Very lucky not to get a bad injury there. Studs came down, Lewis Skelly's done his ankle. In a normal week, if you look at that again, they would look at that for a red card.
1: That did not look good.
0: Nope. I've seen red cards easily given for that tackle. Easily given.
1: Grealish, Square, Foden, number 10 position, Anderson. Well, I think you can probably count on one hand, maybe even one finger, the number of times Anderson did that in a Nottingham Forest shirt. It was a mishit cross straight to David Raya. And it just shows, even though Anderson's had a brilliant rise over the last season and a bit, he might take time to settle in this Manchester City side.
0: Oh, and he was also just tried to play a right foot pass when his right foot was almost broken 30 seconds ago. So he was absolutely furious. He's okay now. I can see him that he's kind of... That's one of those ones where it's going to really, really sting tomorrow. And it's going to need to be very, very careful with that, Anderson, because that was an ugly challenge.
1: Yeah, it's not the sort of challenge you want 55 minutes into your Manchester City debut. Well, Arsenal, with this 3-0 lead, have the luxury of playing keep ball just outside their own penalty area, and the Arsenal fans are enjoying this. Triangles, Ødegaard involved, Havertz is there, gets a little touch back from Ødegaard. Arsenal working this very sweetly up the field, and Havertz now needs support. He's bumped off the ball legally by Husinov. Arsenal fans don't like that, but I think that was a fair challenge. Foden then is fouled by Havertz. That will be a free kick. And Manchester City have this opportunity to start another laboured attack from midfield.
0: Without going on about it too much, I like what the referee's done for most of this game. He's allowed it to flow a little bit. I would say he's made one probable mistake in that. You know, Lewis Skelly should have been... Certainly had a word with him at least for that, but apart from that, he's kept his game going well.
1: Yeah, he's had a good game, Sam Barrett. Marmoush spins in behind, Guardiola's clever turn. Foden's left foot shot doesn't get hold of it, and it bobbles and bounces across the penalty area, so much so that Raya could actually control with his feet, and then uses Gabriel to clear. And there's another example of Manchester City creating a good opportunity, but the finish not quite being there.
0: Yeah, and you know, at his very, very best, we get that from Phil Foden. He just puts that towards the top corner with real pace, but it's almost a miss hit. It's hit the ground. It's similar in a way, Haaland in the first half, he had a chance kind of similar to that. Yeah. Got it on target. No real pace to it as well. Not easy chances, but you'd expect the very, very top players to do a little bit better than that with both of them. Just a quick word with Solis. He must be delighted just now. Two assists in his first game for Arsenal, in the first competitive game for Arsenal. That's great news for the lad.
1: Yeah, he is. He's very much the Leandro Trossard replacement, but with the numbers at Club Brugge, he may well yet turn into an improvement on Leandro Trossard, and certainly his 57-minute debut, which is only increasing, has been an eye-catching one. Manchester City building smoothly and slowly through their midfield. Grealish has it on the far side, the left for Manchester City, and bright sunshine over there might win this free kick. No, uses his body well. Slows it right down. Kovacic has space. Through a little gap, Marmoush with a touch that rather kills the momentum of the attack. We'll be going back to Ibrox in a moment. There's been another goal there in the Scottish League Cup. Rangers were leading by a goal to nil. See if that's the case shortly. Will this ball come in for Manchester City? Still on the edge of the penalty area. Grealish does swing it in, and the header is over the top. Guardiola got there first. No real power or direction on the header. Out of play. Arsenal goal kick. They lead 3-0. And the second goal at Ibrox, Kenny Crawford, scored by...
2: Rangers. They're now 2-0 up against St Mirren, and their first goal was messy, but the second one was an absolute beauty. Vanja Dragojevic, the Serbian international, he picked up the ball out in the outside of the area. It was only half cleared by St Mirren. It looped up into the air. Dragojevic controlled it in his chest and then volleyed it from 20 yards into the top right-hand corner. Absolutely brilliant goal. Rangers 2, St Mirren 0.
1: Thank you, Kenny. Changes in Cardiff for both sides. For Manchester City, Rico Lewis and Ryan Cherki are both on the field. Phil Foden, one of those two, come off. And Arsenal changes. Ricardo Calafiori, whose goal after 23 seconds very much set Arsenal on their way. His work is over, and Piero Incapié is coming on for him. And Noni Madueke is also off the field, and Bukayo Saka is on for his first minutes post-World Cup. Didn't see who Cherki came on for, Pat, as I
0: think it was Phil Foden.
1: It was, Foden is one of them, and there was another change in
0: Elliot
1: the mix.
0: Elliot Anderson must have gone off, surely.
1: It is Elliot Anderson, yes. So Anderson and Foden are off, and Rico Lewis with his peroxide blonde hair, and Ray and Cherki are on for Manchester City, and those Arsenal changes, Piero Incapié on for Calafiori and Bukayo Saka on for Noni Madueke. So pretty much like for like across the board. Arsenal free kick, left back position. We can head back across the M4 because it is all over with you, Atif, with a fairly comprehensive victory for the Trent Rockets.
3: It has been as well, very comprehensive. 46 balls to spare, a very one-sided final here at Lords, and the first title for the Trent Rockets women. The men won it back in 2022, but today the Sunrisers Leeds women didn't really turn up, had a really, really poor performance, and the Trent Rockets took full advantage to win their seventh consecutive match and lift the title for the very first time.
1: Thank you, Atif. And the Rockets can potentially do the double with the men in action at 6 o'clock tonight, live on 5 Sports Extra against Manchester Super Giants. Still in the Championship, Watford 2, Southampton 1. In fact, that was the early game. But Watford won by 2-1, and still Burnley 0, West Ham 1. Semenyo for Manchester City trailing 3-0 in the Community Shield. Semenyo rather tamely gives the ball away. Odegaard wins it back. Havertz, Incapié, and now Solis still on the pitch for Arsenal, just dinks it safely down the line and allows Gabriel to bring David Raya into the game. And for Arsenal and Mikel Arteta, this is dream scenario, isn't it? They're on their way to the Community Shield. Any pre-season nerves there may have been, because pre-season wasn't plain sailing, but I know those in the game speak often about pre-season counting for very, very little. Sides have had awful pre-seasons and gone on to have excellent seasons and vice versa. But this Arsenal side look incredibly well oiled, and they look like they will be justifying their favourites tag as Solis profits from some more classy Odegaard football. Saka on that far side beats his man into the penalty area, goes for goal, maybe the wrong option. Perhaps got carried away with the heady skill of beating his man, and then from a very tight angle goes for goal. But actually the move created by some excellent Odegaard football.
0: Here's some good news for Arsenal fans. Saka looks lightning. He looks back to himself again, doesn't he? You know, and we knew he had a bit of an injury beforehand. It seemed to have slowed him down a bit. Wow, his explosiveness looks great there. Now, he made the wrong decision. He should have passed the ball into the middle there, but wow, he looked good there. That is a really interesting start.
1: Struggled last season with various injuries, his ankle and his hip and his Achilles causing problems. Still managed 11 goals, still managed to play 48 times, despite it feeling at times that he missed large swathes of the season. But he started well in his introduction to this Arsenal side. Another Manchester City attack comes to nothing. Cherki's touch not quite as close as it needed to be. Raya with a lovely ball downfield. Havertz is running against Diaz, and he's away from Diaz. Saka's in support, but a long way away. And Havertz just needed a little too much time to get hold of the ball and then use his strength. And by the time he'd done all of that, Manchester City win it back.
0: It's a nightmare to play against Havertz, because he rolls you. He's got great technique and skill when he holds the ball. But the amount of running he's had to do there, up in his... it's been really hard. And you can see he's breathing a bit now, understandably so.
1: Five substitutes can be used, incidentally. The Community Shield has often been six substitutes allowed, so giving managers a little more flexibility with their changes, but it's back to five to mirror that of the Premier League. Manchester City angle a ball out to Semenyo. His header across to Lewis, but Gabriel in front of Rico Lewis. Solis gives it away. Lewis to Semenyo. Couldn't quite gather that in his stride on the edge of the penalty area. And it's out for an Arsenal throw in their left-back position. And nothing Manchester City are doing is being done with any fluidity, is being done with any
0: cohesion,
1: yeah, or authority.
0: You're absolutely spot on. And, you know, Bryce made so many times Arsenal, that they've won the league, and you wonder what sort of effect. Well, and certainly not negatively affected confidence. In fact, precisely the opposite. There have been periods in this game where they've been getting the ole A's from their fans, and they've looked so, so comfortable on this stage just now. And, I mean, they've, and so they should be. They almost won the Champions League. They've just won the league. They've got a look of a team that think, right, okay, let's get started now, as opposed to we've reached the pinnacle.
1: Yeah, the talk of dynasties before the game, and whether Arsenal can replicate the dynasties of the past of Liverpool and Manchester United, latterly Manchester City as well. Well, they've been very, very impressive in the 65 minutes we have witnessed at the Principality Stadium, Cardiff, 5 Live and the World Service. Available via the BBC Sounds app, with the Premier League getting underway on Friday. Arsenal will be kicking the Premier League off. And if Coventry fans are watching, they may be, well, they might have turned off by now, because it's the way Arsenal have played this game, that'll be some test for Coventry City, who begin life back in the Premier League with quite literally the toughest task away to the champions.
0: It can be a horrible one, because you want to get a lift in the first day when you just come up. Vaguely, funnily enough, I remember my first game coming in when we came up to we won with Chelsea, the league below. First game, Arsenal away.
1: Was it?
0: Yep. And you just thought, we'll find out today. Oh, we got the draw, so it was all right.
1: Oh, very good. Well, I'm sure Coventry City fans would very much take the draw if you offered that to them now. Lewis Skelly's little touchback to Declan Rice. Arsenal in full control. They're in full control of the score, and they're in full control of the ball until Solis plays a rather loose pass cross-country. However, Arsenal win it back with Martin Ødegaard, who had a wonderful season a couple of seasons ago. In fact, that almost like he'd reached his Arsenal pinnacle, because his numbers had only been increasing, and then last season didn't quite hit those heights. But Pat, as you've mentioned, he had a good World Cup, and he looks like the Arsenal player that was so impressive for them yesteryear.
0: Yeah, exactly. And it's, you don't know about players with injuries, because you don't want to tell the whole world you're injured or you're playing with an injury, because you know you'll be targeted and people will say that you're past it, and there's an uncertainty that surrounds that. But it did look to me like someone who wasn't fully fit, you know, for whatever reason. I didn't think he was too old, but there was something slightly missing. You look at him now. Well, you looked at him in the World Cup, and when I watched him in the World Cup, I just thought he was moving freely, great comfort on the ball, vision absolutely perfect. And today, with a lot of world-class players on this field in front of us, he's been a wee head above them all.
1: And he has a goal to his name, Arsenal's third, really calmly taken. Solis with the ball across, and Ødegaard there to control, to take all the time he needed to find the corner. Manchester City have had no real answer to Arsenal's press, and they haven't really threatened David Raya's goal, bar those efforts in the first half, Erling Haaland and Jeremy Doku, although Raya didn't have a save to make from that with Ben White in the way. But Manchester City continue to still work the ball patiently from right to left. Grealish and Gehi exchange passes in the centre of midfield. Grealish with the ever-decreasing sunshine now at the Principality Stadium, just about still with us on the pitch. We can see the jaggedy shadows from the white infrastructure quite clearly on the pitch on that far side. Husanov, and now Kovacic in field with his black boots on, which is something of a rarity these days. Semenyo on the angle of the penalty area. Cherki, who would have wanted a bit more game time during the World Cup. He featured in all of the French games, but was sub for most of them, although rather difficult to get in front of several world-class operators. Semenyo now, injection of pace, backwards of square, straight to Ødegaard, who did not really have to work too hard in order to win the ball back for his team. And now Solis can run it away from danger, wins the foul from Antoine Semenyo, and not only is he providing threat in front of goal, that is, as they say, Pat, textbook winger play to win your side a free kick.
0: Yeah, you've got to try it back. You have to make sure that you cover as much as possible. But the turn that Ødegaard did there, I love the way he said they didn't have to do much. It was a draw for the shoulder. It was brilliant. It was just genius. It was sometimes less is more. And he did it there so well. The very best, as you well know, in any sport, in football in particular, it's almost you don't look as if you're working out.
1: Makes it look make it look so easy.
0: That is why he is quite joyous to watch at the moment. I really do hope he he keeps his fitness this season. Of course, on top of that, the fact that he's got Saka outside him again, that, and those two work together as two players anywhere in the league.
1: And Saka via White and Odegaard on the ball, onto his left foot, low across, Solis. Would love a goal to add to his two assists. Back to Saka, and now Odegaard. Ooh, far too much space on the edge of the penalty area. Reverse pass, White across, goal! They're queuing up. Lewis Skelly rather got in the way of Christos Solis. The flag up anyway on that far side, so at some point during that move, there was a red shirt offside, so Manchester City have this free kick. And there has been the third goal of the afternoon at Ibrox, Kenny Crawford.
2: We thought Rangers were in control, but now it's Rangers 2, St Mirren 1, and it's another cracker by the Paisley side. Ball was given away in midfield by Rangers goal scorer of the second, Dragojevic. Chris Mockery saw St Mirren picked it up, ran forward to about 20 yards out and drilled it into the top left-hand corner, rising as it left his foot, and it's a brilliant strike to get St Mirren back in the game. Rangers 2, St Mirren 1.
1: And I see that Stenhouse Muir have beaten Motherwell by a goal to nil. That after extra time, all in the second round of the Scottish League Cup. Hearts 6-2 winners over Inverness County Thistle, and Hibs 1-0 winners over Partick Thistle. Back to Turf Moor shortly to get an update from Sani on Burnley West Ham, with West Ham a goal to the good the last time we were there. But Manchester City continue to move the ball from left to right and right to left. But Arsenal, of all the teams in the Premier League, one of the more difficult to break down playing this way. Gabriel wins a header after Manchester City decided the aerial route was the best way to go. Solis wins the ball and plays it into Gabriel, who has plenty of space inside the centre circle. And Gabriel will loop it downfield. Havertz wins an excellent header. Solis has Saka in support. Solis to Saka. It was just behind him, but he might still get on the end of it. Donnarumma seemed to be running in quicksand for a moment there. And Saka was eating up the yards, but Donnarumma stretches his frame, wins the ball. But Solis had that pass been more accurately hit, then Saka was in. Now the game is back to the pattern we saw at the start, end-to-end. Grealish now attacking on the angle of the penalty area. City in their blue shirts going from left to right. That's not a great pass towards Omar Marmoush. And Arsenal can win it back, courtesy of Lewis Skelly and David Raya.
0: It's worth underlining, Jack Grealish has looked good since he came on. I mean, he's not going beyond players, but he's trying to create space. He's actually put a couple of very good crosses in. Attitude's been absolutely spot on. And actually looks in good condition. He looks, because there's so many injuries, you know, for the great player he is. But at the moment, he's done enough for me to think, yeah, he'll do a job for somebody.
1: Yeah, I wonder who that somebody will be. Arsenal 3, Manchester City 0. Arsenal will start the Premier League season as title favourites. West Ham are starting the Championship season as favourites to win the title and promotion. And they're looking good for that so far, Sani Rudjavadjila.
4: Well, Burnley have been the brighter, creating quite a lot, yet to really test Hermansson, but it's Max Kilman maybe looking to rehabilitate his reputation with the West Ham fans, who's got the goal from Bowen's corner. Zian Fleming for Burnley, the latest, just to drag his shot wide. Just over half an hour gone, Burnley 0, West Ham 1.
1: Thank you, Sani. 3-0 Arsenal, but a save for David Raya to make. Shot from midfield that was well hit. Is it Kovacic who got the effort on goal? And Raya made the save, low down to his left. It may have been Semenyo in there. We'll see the replay in a moment. Either way, it was a comfortable Raya save.
0: It was, and you know, he's just got down to his left there. You know, as you say, comfortable. Pushes it wide, does all the technical right things for a goalkeeper. But the way the game's gone now since the third goal, Arsenal have set back a bit. You know, happy to play in the break. They're not being pushed back. They're just sitting back. They're just saying, OK, we know how to do this. This is another one of our skills. We've got a team that can play, hold up the ball when we want to hold up, slow down the game, play at a slightly different pace. And if you want to push on too quickly, we've got pace to burn on the break, particularly from the two wide men. So really sensible, really grown-up, managed game from Arsenal at the moment.
1: Yeah, and they look really, really slick, it has to be said. And they are about to introduce two more players, Victor Gyökeres and Mikel Merino. I can see over there about to come on, so I wonder if maybe Martin Odegaard's game is over. Another nonchalant flick in midfield to bring Lewis Skelly into the game, and Odegaard went for the return, but Lewis Skelly fouled Rico Lewis, so that will be a free kick to Manchester City, just to the left of the centre circle, and Arsenal will make these changes. It's Martin Zubimendi who will be coming on alongside Victor Gyökeres and Kai Havertz. will be withdrawn. Scorer of Arsenal's second goal, Solis found him with a header, and Havertz peeling away, beating Ruben Dias, squirming his header under Donnarumma. Victor Gyökeres.

0: This will be on for him, and it is Miles Lewis-Skelly who is coming off, and Martin Zubimendi will be taking his place. And if it needed saying, which it probably doesn't, Pat, the strength in depth that Arsenal possesses is here for all to see.
1: Yeah, it really is. You've made a lot of changes now. Is that the fourth or the fifth? The fifth change.
0: Yeah.
1: The fourth and fifth changes they've made in the game so far. Do they look particularly weaker? No, not really. You know, they've added different things. You know, Mendy adds something different as well. Rice has come on in that midfield. Totally different midfield, almost completely. And it looks comfortable. Very comfortable indeed.
0: Semenyo to Gehi, who is well advanced in this attack on the edge of the penalty area. Kovacic rolls his foot over the ball. Semenyo infield, another intricate pass that goes straight through everyone. Doesn't take a touch from a Manchester City player, and it's David Raya in silver who can pick up the ball. And with those five Arsenal changes being made, it means that Eberechi Eze remains on the bench, so too Mikel Merino and young Max Dowman. We mentioned there's no space in this squad for Gabriel Martinelli and Gabriel Jesus. Both have been linked with moves away. Arsenal still, you fancy, will strengthen this team as well. There will be some big players that might not get as much game time as they'd like.
1: And it's a real shame in some ways as well, because, you know, I do hope, you know, Eze, absolute fabulous player, and I really do hope he gets plenty of game time, because he was so important when he was at Palace. But also players at Dowman, you know, I was there for the game when he really arrived and he scored that goal coming from deep. It was absolutely brilliant to see, but you also want him to get minutes, and many minutes.
0: Semenyo and Cherki for Manchester City, who have had most of the ball in this second half, but they have not done anywhere near enough with it. Grealish in the sunshine has Saka and White to try and trick his way past. Gehi is in danger of losing it here, but does well, shifts his body nicely. Cherki to Semenyo. Now there's space. Lewis on the overlap will be challenged by Gabriel. He feels he played it against Rico Lewis, and the referee agrees. The assistant referee had no idea, so he didn't put his flag in any direction, and it's down to the referee to give the goal kick. And nothing really is going the way of Manchester City.
1: At this point in time, I'm kind of looking at Ben White and thinking, why have you taken a player out of the play when the ball's nowhere near you? I think it's Guardiola took out the play.
0: Yeah.
1: Now, I think he's going to get away with it because he's kind of bumped him. It's not an elbow to the face. It's nothing like that. But it's a bit pointless. There's no reason to do it there. 3-0 up.
0: Yeah.
1: You know, you don't want to take any chances like that. It was a bit random.
0: Yeah. Yeah, I'm surprised more wasn't made of that. Guardiola's slowly back on his feet and jogging back into position. And it is the sound of the Arsenal fans you can hear reverberating around the Principality Stadium. They have travelled in their numbers from the English capital to the Welsh capital, and those that are here have thoroughly enjoyed their side's performance as Kovacic roams forward for Manchester City. And it is usual at this point to say, with 78 minutes played, when Kovacic tamely passes it out, that rather sums up Manchester City, and in fact that's his last action of the game.
1: Yeah, but they made five substitutions, so they must be allowed the six after all.
0: Is that 6-4 City?
1: Yeah.
0: Let's have a look. Gehi, Marmoush. Yes, it is six, so there you go.
1: Because I was watching all the Man City players warm up and thinking, what are you bothering for? Certain Arsenal players are still warming up
0: so that's a very good point.
1: I must have gone to six again.
0: Well, there we go. It's good to get the early admin errors out of the way as we begin the new season, which means Arsenal do have one more change up their sleeve, so we will be seeing one of Eze, Merino or Max Dowman. So on comes Nico Gonzalez for Mateo Kovacic. Kovacic's last action of the game was to give it away. Here is Ødegaard, who has very much orchestrated Arsenal events this afternoon. Incapier to the edge of the penalty area. Left foot ball is a good one! And Saka sweeps it over the crossbar. Not too dissimilar to the chance Haaland had for Manchester City. All the work done on this left. The low ball across from Incapier, and it was Saka who was waiting and waiting, and when the ball came, good contact but over the bar.
1: to be honest, he's very, very unlucky there, because he get great contact, as you see, on it. It should be on target, but he needs to give it that little bit extra, because he sees that giant in the goalkeeper winning game. Green. And Donnarumma just puts his hand up, ball just goes over. But that's actually not a bad attempt at goal there from Saka.
0: Still Arsenal lead by 3-0, 5 live and the World Service. BBC Sounds app for BBC 5 Sports Extra, which will have the men's 100 final. 6 o'clock tonight, the Trent Rockets and the Manchester Super Giants. We'll have the Monday Night Club tomorrow on 5 Live with Mark Chapman. Getting underway at 7, here's Cherki for Manchester City. Now there's space for Cherki, running into the penalty area. Needs support, Semenyo provides it. His shot, well saved, Raya. Terrific save, David Raya as well. Semenyo could not have caught that any sweeter. And Raya, luck, diving low to his right. That's a good save to keep Arsenal's clean sheet intact.
1: Right, how often do you see a shot going through a defender's legs and the keeper saving it? It almost never happens. He has hit that with such venom, straight through the keeper's legs, but Raya's down there. Great reactions. That looks like a good save. It's not. It's a great save.
0: It's really the first save of note he's had to make all afternoon. Manchester City still have possession, but it's almost at walking pace. We're into the final 10 minutes in Cardiff. Ball through a gap that Guardiola will not get on the end of. And it was Nico Gonzalez who played it. Guardiola never likely to get on the end of it, and it's tamely out for an Arsenal goal kick. And what can we make of Manchester City? Only 81 minutes of this Enzo Maresca side, clearly not the result he was looking for. Do we get any clues from this or not?
1: And remember the end of last season, there was a bit of a, you know, it kind of went downhill quite quickly. There was a number of games lost, the fight kind of disappeared a little bit. You know, just after the end, and in the end, Arsenal kind of cruised to it. It was just last game or two. So I understood why that happened, lost heart, etc. But you have to add on the fact you haven't got the best manager in the business managing anymore. Hasn't looked as controlled. Are they going to be in the top two or three? Yes, absolutely. Don't worry about that, City fans. But are you up there with City, with Arsenal at the moment? No, they look a wee distance behind. But then Arsenal, they have slowly but surely built, and this is just built on top of what they had before last season, and last season was hell of a good.
0: Yeah, and this scoreline and this performance rather reflects in these early stages perhaps the gap between the two sides. At the start of play, we know that there's still 2 weeks of the transfer window to go as well.
1: Here's a question for you. I don't know if you've noticed already. Has it been a long throw from Arsenal? Considering last year... I don't think there has.
0: No.
1: You think about how much we're talking about, you know, the corners, you know, the passing and the keeper, all that building and the long throws. But none of that. I haven't needed it.
0: Yeah.
1: Maybe they never needed it all.
0: No. Maybe Mikel Arteta will think, well, I've won the league dominating set pieces. Now I'm going to win the league without dominating set pieces. Free kick Manchester City as they keep hold of the ball, and Odegaard comes in for a challenge on Grealish. Ezra is about to come on for Arsenal, so he will be the sixth and final Arsenal change. With 6 and a bit minutes to play, Arsenal will be lifting the Community Shield, and Martin Odegaard leaves the stage having performed admirably throughout, pulling the strings for Arsenal and scoring the third goal with typical Odegaard class. And if that is a sign of the Martin Odegaard to come, then Arsenal will be very difficult to stop.
1: I agree completely. And again, it goes back to watching him at the World Cup and thinking, and really honestly thinking, wow, thinking, that's the guy, that's the man, that's the one that is so utterly and completely beloved of these Arsenal fans. And he got a standing ovation for half of the stadium there for walking off, and he deserved it. But that goal that he scored, you scored one of them in 7-a-sides, haven't you? Or 5-a-sides.
0: Yeah.
1: It's an absolute 5-a-sides finish.
0: And it was almost strange to witness, because you don't see striker, well, you don't see anyone get that sort of space normally in the centre of a penalty area. It was a very good finish, and it has capped off a very good Arsenal performance. Manchester City still, though, working, still hoping to get something from this game. Semenyo's low ball in, that's blocked at source. Husanov controls with his right foot. finds Diaz, lifted into the penalty area.

0: Marmoush, who had been playing, or has been playing, up front on his own in Erling Haaland's pre-season absence. Grealish picks up the ball far side the left. He has White and Saka over there with him. Back in field to Gehi, all very slow pace. Gehi's big cross, and Semenyo's touch is not as accurate as it normally is. He had time there to bring it down, but it pinged off his right boot, and Arsenal have this goal kick.
1: Just looking at the things that Arsenal do, where you can, there are certain teams where you can close your eyes and you know what people are going to do. So Grealish gets the ball there, and because it takes him two touches to get it under control, you know that Saka's going to be there. He's going to be there helping his right back, and no questions asked, it's just drummed in. And I'm watching Solis over the other side. He's exactly the same. He's doing exactly that job. So you know when to do it as a winger, when your manager wants you to do it. But the amount of players that actually turn off and don't do it and forget. I remember Saka doing it in a game against Manchester City last season where Nico Reilly scored. But it doesn't happen very often.
0: No. Pat Nevin with us, former Scotland international on 5 Live. Turkey is clipped here, so Manchester City will have this free kick around 35 yards out. And before it's taken, we can nip to Turf Moor. It's half-time with you, Sani Rudravajula.
2: Burnley 0, West Ham 1. Max Kilman getting on the end of Jarrod Bowen's corner. The difference, Burnley have been bright. West Ham with opportunities 2. And at the break between these two relegated sides, it's Burnley 0, West Ham 1.
0: And earlier, Watford beat Southampton by 2-1 at Vicarage Road. So Southampton's quest to get to positive numbers as quickly as they possibly can has not started well. Watford with a 2-1 win over Southampton. 3 and a bit minutes of the Community Shield to play. Arsenal will be lifting it. They are 3 goals to the good. But can Manchester City score from this free kick? Not when it's taken like that. Cherki just lifted into the penalty area, but comfortably headed away via the first line of defence. So it didn't really give anyone queuing up at the back post the chance to head home. Semenyo, stationary, 35, more than that, 40 yards out, near side the right, and Manchester City back in their pedestrian rhythm, Pat, that they have shown throughout this second half. They've just not found the ingenuity to break through what we know is, even if they are Saliba-less, a very good Arsenal defence.
1: Yeah, and the thing that I think we're kind of struggling to get our head around is the fact that they don't look like a team unit going forward. They look like a bunch of individuals. Do you know, to make space, someone has to make a selfless run. They drag a defender away so that you can run into space, and that helps the whole team. Everyone's working, even the players, off the ball. Not being really like that, it's been really quite predictable up until now.
0: Declan Rice thought he was fouled by Husanov. Fair challenge, says the referee, and now the blue shirts can show their skill with a pacey counter-attack. Grealish leading it. He's into the penalty area. Low ball that Saka intercepts, and then Grealish tries the intricate little flick. That doesn't work out, and Arsenal have this goal kick with under 2 minutes to play. Half-time at Ibrox, Rangers St Mirren. Kenny?
3: Yeah, half-time score is Rangers 2, St Mirren 1. German striker Ryan Nedeiri bundled in, and then Serbian midfielder Vanja Dragojevic scored a stunning volley to give Rangers a comfortable lead. But then Chris Mokrio on the half-hour with a rising strike has brought the buddies back into it. So Rangers leading, but still looking vulnerable. Half-time, Rangers 2, St Mirren 1.
0: Interesting second half ahead there. Already wins in the Scottish League Cup for Hearts, for Hibernian and for Stenhouse Muir. Here's Marmoush for Manchester City. Into the penalty area, heavy touch. Needed to be heavy-ish to get away from Mosquera, but it was a little too much, and it allowed Gabriel to intercept.
1: It wasn't good enough there, and unusually, Arsenal in this second half have caught a little bit further up the field than they've been used to. They've always had to play in front of them. That's why they're so hard to break down. But that time, we caught really on the kind of on the turn. Jack Grealish put a really nice ball through, but Marmoush just did not have the talent at that moment in time to play the right ball.
0: Semenyo and Lewis, and now Cherki right in the heart of the midfield. He's demanding some movement from Husanov, and then when he got it, the ball wasn't great, and then berates Husanov for his lack of movement.
1: Well, he's not gone forward, has he, Husanov? We'll talk about his fabulous pace, and I know that the preference for Man City always is to get the left full-back flying in there and getting into the midfield and sometimes getting to the back post. But Husanov, at no point in time, has got forward.
0: Incapier with a good challenge to dispossess Lewis, and then Jokeres outside of his right boot to find Saka, comfortably intercepted. Grealish now spots a gap, charges through it, plays a sensible ball. Marmoush now has space, right foot offload. Semenyo outside of the box. Space is so hard to come by for these City players. Semenyo trying to make it all by himself. Shot that was blocked. Marmoush picks up the rebound. Cherki demanding it. Cherki gets it. Step over. Low cross. No one there to turn home. And White very coolly and calmly back to Raya, who thumps downfield. Another example of City getting into a good position, but there is nobody where it matters most to turn home.
1: It's just a little bit surprising there. Cherki had the ball on the right-hand side, and he played it to his fullback. And then he had to overlap, and it was on. And if you overlap at the right speed and you zoom in there, you can get to that byline. But you need to hurt yourself. He jogged. He just jogged. That's not good enough. That's not good enough against any defence. It's certainly not good enough against a great defence like Arsenal. So I think Maresco will look at that and think, I want more work. I want more zip. You've come on. Impress me.
0: He is standing, Enzo Maresca, just inside his technical area with his arms folded. He has a lot of thinking to do after this. Manchester City opening their Premier League season with what looks a tricky old game down at Bournemouth. That'll be live on 5 Live. It'll be the opening game of Premier League Sunday, 2 o'clock next Sunday. Bournemouth now with Michael Rosa in charge. Free kick for City, level with the edge of the Arsenal penalty area as Gvardiol goes down. And we see a shot of the two managers, and Mikel Arteta will be thrilled with what he's seeing. And Enzo Maresca will know that they have come up against the best in the country. But even so, I'm sure he would have thought or expected a little bit more from his side, especially moving forward. And yes, they have a rebuild job. They've lost the spine of their team. No Stones, albeit didn't play a great deal last season. Rodri, albeit he didn't play a great deal last season either. Bernardo Silva, all gone. New manager following such a Manchester City icon, one of the game's icons. Here's Grealish. That's a better free kick. Gehi jumps. Gabriel there. Cherki lining up for the volley, but Solis made sure that he wasn't going to get on the end of that. And we did see Christos Solis a bit for Norwich. And we might have seen him briefly in various Club Bruges games playing in Europe, but by the look of his work rate and his attacking output, Pat, I think he's a player that Arsenal fans are going to enjoy, as Jokeres is the recipient of a long ball, albeit too long, and that's Donnarumma's.
1: You think about it, you know, see if a player is all action, tries incredibly hard, even when he's having a bad day. Football fans don't mind, do they? They'll never mind that at all. And you can see that in Solis. He's had actually a very good game today. You can see that he's going to give everything in every game in an Arsenal shirt, so I've been very impressed with him.
0: Semenyo head down, trying to trick his way beyond Incapier, and actually stopped playing Semenyo because he thought the referee might give the free kick, and he did. And there is the whistle. Arsenal 3, Manchester City 0, and the Premier League champions look every bit the reigning Premier League champions based on this emphatic victory over the winners of the FA Cup. And for Arsenal, the question's over. Will they have it again? Will they have the capacity to go again? Will they have the composure? Will they deal with the pressure of being reigning champions? Well, based on that 90 minutes, the answer is a rather emphatic yes, they will give the Premier League another real go, because from start to finish they have been the better side. And it was a very early start with Ricardo Calafiori's opener after 23 seconds, Havertz header adding to it, and then Odegaard in the second half. Manchester City didn't really lay a glove on Arsenal. Raya had a couple of decent saves to make, but the Premier League champions look in the mood to go on and have another excellent season. It's finished at the Principality Stadium, Arsenal 3, Manchester City 0. And Pat, Arsenal will be lifting the Community Shield, and it looks like they will be lifting many more trophies if today is anything to go by.
4: The Community Shield, live from the BBC. Hello again from me, John Bennett, in the Sports World studio. Thanks to Chris and Pat. Great start to the season then for Arsenal, but the focus, I think, will be on a very tough start to life as Manchester City manager for Enzo Maresca. Reaction to come in the final hour of Sports World. But before the BBC World Service news, let's talk about one of the all-time greats of world football who has hinted that he's close to bringing his playing career to an end very soon. Five-time Ballon d'Or winner Cristiano Ronaldo has told Vogue magazine, not often they get a mention on Sports World, that this is probably my last year of football. And he added that he wants to leave a spectacular legacy. Ronaldo's 41, trophy-laden spells at Manchester United and Real Madrid, of course. He's now playing with Al Nassr in the Saudi Pro League. Let's speak to Spanish football expert Eduardo Alvarez, who followed Ronaldo's career at Real Madrid. Eduardo, I guess at the age of 41, it's no surprise, but still this revelation has come somewhat out of the blue. Do you think he means it? I think the word probably is in there, so I guess we'll have to wait for confirmation. But do you think it will be his last year?
5: I think it will be, yes. I think it will be. Even if you're in such a spectacular shape as Ronaldo is, it's still 41 years old. And forwards is a tough life for a forward to live with the kind of opposition that Ronaldo gets today, even with Al Nassr. So I think he means it. He saw that the World Cup was the last effort to do something big with Portugal. He cannot wait for another 2 years for the Euros or four for the next World Cup. So I think it's a great moment for him to call it a day.
4: Yeah, he says also in this interview, I have my future all mapped out and it's been 25 years with a lot of sacrifices. He wants to travel more, play padel, he says. he leaves an amazing legacy. He's talked about legacy. Even if he stopped today, he would leave an amazing legacy. Do you think the Real years were the best years?
5: Yes, probably. That was when he won 4 Champions League titles, 3 consecutive. He scored left, right and centre. He has all the scoring records in Champions League, in the knockout stages of Champions League. I think that's one of the things he will look back at when he's retired and see. I think that was probably my best moment, my best stages in terms of world football, and how he became an icon, rivaling with Leo Messi in the same league, scoring. Every they use each other as a motivation, and they've said that a number of times. So I think that's probably his best spell of football, yes.
4: And both he and Messi, their endurance to be still playing at 41 at a World Cup and scoring goals at a World Cup. I know he was criticised and some said he shouldn't be starting for Portugal, but his quality is astonishing. But that is astonishing as well, isn't it, to be playing at 41?
5: Yes, and scoring and being even if in the Saudi League, but the Saudi League has a completely different level than 5-10 years ago. He's still a starter. He's still a scorer. He still challenges for trophies. It's something that you would never think of an outstanding player, and even less at this age.
4: And 24 goals needed to reach 1,000. So quickly, Eduardo, that's probably the last thing he's hanging on for, isn't it?
5: That is the legend status that he's after in this last season, those 24 goals. He'll be counting one by one. He's been counting one by one after he scored 900. So he's looking for 1,000. That's really clear for me.
4: And who's the best, Messi or Ronaldo? I'm only joking. We're not going to get into that before the news. We're not going to get into that. Eduardo Alvarez, the Spanish football expert, thanks so much for joining us on Sports World. So coming up after the BBC News, we'll reflect more on the Community Shield, Arsenal against Manchester City. We'll also preview the Women's Africa Cup of Nations final, and we'll be with our team in Birmingham, the European Athletics Championships. We'll find out all about the final day of action there. And before the end of the programme, we'll hopefully hear from Enzo Maresca. How will he be feeling after a 3-0 defeat in the Community Shield? Stay with us on the BBC World Service.
6: BBC News with Govinda Gill. President Luiz Inácio Lula da Silva has promised Brazilians he will not stop fighting to secure a better future as he launched his campaign for re-election. In a 36-minute speech in a Sao Paulo stadium, the 80-year-old said he understood his fellow countrymen much better than more privileged people, a dig at his main rival, Flavio Bolsonaro, the son of the former president. The right-wing candidate kicked off his campaign on Copacabana Beach in Rio by promising to get tough on crime. Ian McWillian reports.
7: Brazil's President Lula, now 80, is standing for a fourth and final term of office. Senator Flavio Bolsonaro hopes to unseat him and move Brazil back to the right, with tighter controls on state spending and a promise to be tough on crime. He's the eldest son of the former president, Jair Bolsonaro, now serving a long prison sentence for an attempted coup after he lost the last election 4 years ago. Both candidates are tainted by alleged corruption scandals. And while many voters say they feel poor, Brazil's economy has improved under Lula. But his lead over Mr. Bolsonaro has been narrowing, and the challenge for both candidates will be to win over disengaged voters.
6: Palestinian officials say Donald Trump's envoy and son-in-law, Jared Kushner, has met a Hamas delegation while in Egypt to discuss the implementation of the US-backed Gaza ceasefire deal. The Hamas delegation, led by the movement's leader, Khalil al-Hayya, has been in Cairo for weeks. Mr. Kushner also met the Egyptian president, Abdel Fattah al-Sisi. The envoy will travel to Israel for more talks later this week. An Egyptian spokesman said the two men had agreed that all parties should fulfil their obligations. Iran's army chief has announced that a reward will be paid to anyone who kills or captures a United States soldier. General Amir Hatami said the scheme had been drawn up by the army and would be financed by public donations.
8: To whoever, any dear combatant of ours, kills an American or captures one and hands them over to any of the units of the Islamic Republic of Iran army, alongside the great reward of the jihad, we will provide a proper gift. This gift is equivalent to $30,000.
6: The report did not say where the killings or abductions should be carried out, but no US ground troops are deployed in Iran. Iraqi judicial authorities say they've seized $20 million and 60 kilos of gold in a corruption case involving the suspended deputy oil minister Adnan al-Jamaili. A judge at the Central Anti-Corruption Criminal Court said local currency and seven cars were also seized as part of the investigation. World News from the BBC. There have been clashes ahead of opposition rallies in the western Kenyan town of Homa Bay. Police were deployed to escort a convoy carrying politicians to the venue following reports that groups of armed men were planning to disrupt the meetings. Richard Kagoe reports.
9: There's been tension in Homa Bay town on the shores of Lake Victoria, where opposition leaders are holding a series of meetings to rally support for a new political outfit. Rowdy youth erected makeshift barricades on roads, disrupting movement in parts of the town. Police fired tear gas to disperse the groups to clear the way for the convoys. Elections are to be held in Kenya next year, and recent polls have seen intercommunal violence. The current president, William Ruto, was indicted by the International Criminal Court, but charges were dropped after witnesses declined to testify.
6: Firefighters in Greece say two people have died on the island of Salamis after several fires broke out simultaneously. They say the two bodies were recovered on a beach. The island lies opposite Piraeus, the port of Athens. Earlier, officials in the Aegean island of Skyros expressed optimism that a forest fire there could soon be brought under control. The South Islands of Hawaii have been inundated after Hurricane Lala passed close to the US state. Trees and power lines were downed, two houses were swept away, and one person was killed in a car accident. More than 100,000 homes have lost power. Lala has now been downgraded to a tropical storm. The 2026 World Pipe or Bagpipe Band Champions have been crowned after 2 days of competition in the Scottish city of Glasgow. The coveted title went to Canada's Simon Fraser University Pipe Band, for the first time in 16 years that a group from outside the UK has taken the top honour. Over 200 bands from 14 different nations, including Malaysia, Oman and Australia, took part. That's the latest BBC News.
4: Thank you very much. Welcome back to Sports World. Hello again from me, John Bennett. Our first live football commentary of the 2026-2027 top flight English football season on BBC World Service finished Arsenal 3, Manchester City 0. So Arsenal win the first silverware of the new campaign, the Community Shield. A poor start for the new Man City manager, Enzo Maresca. We'll hopefully hear from him before the end of the show, and we'll build up as well to the Women's Africa Cup of Nations final. But we're going to start the final hour of today's programme at the European Athletics Championships, where Mondo Duplantis will be among the stars in action on the final night of the competition. Let's join Adi Adedoyin, who's trackside for us at Birmingham's Alexander Stadium. Before we look ahead, though, Adi, we have to talk about what was a thrilling Saturday in that stadium.
10: Yes, hello, John, and welcome to the

0: English Midlands. Yes, the penultimate night of action delivered plenty of drama. We knew there would be a new gold medalist in the men's 1500 meters, with the three times defending champion Jakob Ingebrigtsen of Norway opting to only race in the 5000 meters here this week. So the stage was set for Jake Whiteman, the 2022 world champion, to claim gold. Let's pick it up in the closing stages. Commentary from Steve Cram.
1: Jake Whiteman goes first. Hayward trying to hold him on the curb. Hayward and Whiteman have got this together at the moment, and it's Nielsen. What is best of speed from the Dutchman, and away he goes. Nielsen and Koskinen. Hayward's going to be run out of it. Wow! What a finish! No medal for Great Britain when it looked as though we might get one, maybe two, and perhaps the two Jakes ran the race out of each other, and Nielsen just took his opportunity. Well, well, well.
0: That was an incredible finish.
2: Thank you.
0: Did you surprise yourself by the way you finished?
2: Yes, I did. I mean, I knew I felt good, but of course, you don't know how others feel. And then I was a bit stuck the whole time, but in front, so I knew if I can get out, I have a good position. And then with 150 to go, I thought, okay, now I have to get out. I can't gamble on the inside because I just feel good. And then I could go outside with 100 to go. I said, send it, let's go. And I felt, and I even said, let's go to myself. I think loud, maybe even others hear me. And then I went, I felt myself pulling away. I look at the screen 50 minutes later, I see I have a gap. And I just got more excited and excited and excited. And then I crossed the finish line, and it was real. It was my name. And, oh, so happy.
0: I'm sure you worked very hard for this. Tell me what it means when you crossed that line and you knew you are the champion. How did that feel?
2: It amazing. I even forgot already how it just adrenaline, just enthusiasm, just let's go.
0: How are you going to celebrate this? I mean, you're flying high.
2: Now just celebrate family and friends. No partying yet. I mean, still. We keep, and then in 1 month when season's over, then real partying. But yeah, first, just gonna celebrate with the family, friends, with the team, with everyone.
0: One last question for you. I've spoken to a lot of athletes who talk about how important competitions like this for momentum for the next 2 years. You got World Championships and Olympics in LA. What would this do for your confidence?
2: It means a lot. I mean, you just with a medal, especially a gold medal to your name, you just go in knowing always, okay, if I can get to shape, I know I can compete with the big boys, because right now I'm one of the big boys. So you just go in with the confidence, okay, I got this. And you just take that confidence to next year, and then especially take the confidence to LA, because that's where you, of course, want to shine again. So yeah, it's just such a big boost. And yeah, just, you know why you do it. You do it for this high. And yeah, that will, you won't forget this effort.
0: That's a very, very happy Stefan Nielsen after the race of his life. Commentator Ed Harry is alongside me. I mean, what a race, Ed.
3: It was absolutely incredible. The two Jakes, yeah, too much too soon. They finished in fourth and sixth. Hayward fourth, Whiteman sixth. The exact same positions, Addy, they finished in 2 weeks ago in the final of the mile at the Commonwealth Games. But Nielsen marauding, coming from so far back. He had one of those big strips across the bridge of his nose to open up the airways, and obviously sucking in all the oxygen. It clearly worked, didn't it, to fuel that big engine. And silver and bronze, Pilstrom of Sweden and Koskinen of Ireland, also coming from way back. All the action in that race came down the final 80-meter stretch. Very different story in the men's 10,000 meters. Sweden's Andreas Almgren, the World Championship bronze medalist of last September, he set the pace. He broke the field apart early on. By 10 laps to go, we were down to just four men. With four laps to go, Almgren had lapped the main pack. Quite extraordinary victory for the Swede. Defending champion Dominic Lebalu of Switzerland taking the silver, and Jimmy Gressier, the world champion in this event from France, he got the bronze.
0: Right, next to the women's 400 meters, earlier in the week, Henriette Jæger won mixed 4x4 gold in a Norwegian quartet, which also included Carsten Warholm. He went on to win individual gold in the men's 400 meter hurdles. Could she do the same in the women's 400 meters flat?
1: Bukovetska and Jaeger is so strong, and the Norwegian athlete starts to come away, and she is forging on. This is amazing from Jaeger. She's left them all trailing in her wake. This is going to be pretty quick. Jaeger takes the gold, 49.04.
4: Congratulations. I can see you're hugely excited about that European title. Can you quite believe it?
5: Thank you so much. I'm so happy. I'm so excited. It's so crazy.
4: You've been running great times all season. Did you think a national record was in your legs for that final?
5: Yeah, it was a national record, and I'm so happy. It was windy after

0: week for Norway. How nice was it to be able to compete in that alongside other great Norwegians?
1: I mean, to run the mix this Monday is so much fun. It's so inspiring to race with Carsten. He's one of my role models. So we had a so good experience this Monday, and today too was also so good.
0: Congratulations, thank 2 gold medals.
1: Thank you.
2: Sarah Mulcahy speaking to Henrietta Jäger, who leaves these championships with 2 gold medals. But Ed, Britain's Amy Hunt now has 3 and could yet win a 4th here.
3: What a championship the British sprinter is having, Addy. Last year's silver medalist over 200 metres at the World Championships. Just a couple of weeks ago, the silver medalist in the 100 metres at the Glasgow Commonwealth Games. But she told me back in June at the Rome Diamond League at trackside, the aim was to come here and sweep the board in terms of medals. She captured the 100 metres title on the opening night in midweek. She added the 200 metre gold medal as well. And that took us to last night's women's 4x100 metres relay. The Great Britain quartet coming across the line in first place to beat Switzerland, who finished with silver, and Poland, who took the bronze. That Great Britain quartet, Dina Asher-Smith handing on to Amy Hunt, then Success Edouan, and then Imani Lansico. And more stories within this, Addy. That was a 7th European gold medal for Dina Asher-Smith. That equals the championship record held by Sandra Alkasevic, the discus thrower. It's also Asher-Smith's 10th European medal overall. Afterwards, the victorious quartet spoke to Sarah Mulcahy.
0: You flew out of the blocks, Dina.
4: Thank you. I mean, that's my job. My job is just to put these ladies in a great position so they can go and show off their excellence and their talents. And I was just thinking, run as fast as you can, and let's just get that baton home first.
0: A brilliant team gold, and obviously, Amy, you're trying to complete 4 gold medals. You're 3. You've got 3.
4: I just want to say, I'm still next to the real-life girl, man. She's the most decorated European athlete in history.
0: She's got 10 European medals.
4: She's got thousands of medals. I'm still next to some amazing women. This girl's a midwife. She brings new babies into the world. This girl wrote a play. We're all amazing. So that was stunning to come together in the time of my life.
0: Success. I mean, you are studying. You're studying to be a midwife. That is full on. You're juggling it all. And now you're a European champion in that. You're such a young prospect within this team.
5: Yeah, we came here to win, to be honest. Like, we came here to get the gold, and when you asked me to go the bounce, that was over. Like, we knew what we came here to do, and yeah, it was so much fun. The crowd was amazing, so yeah.
0: Imani, what was it like? You streaked down that home stretch, anchoring home, and you were so clear. Did you enjoy it?
5: I had the time of my life. These girls are so phenomenal. I know I say it all the time, but what an incredible performance, and they put me in the best possible position where I could just be free and enjoy it. So I'm so, so happy, and yeah, that'll be a memory for life.
2: And Amy Hunt will be in action in a mixed 4x100 metres relay later tonight. Ed, we've said all week that in a lot of events, the best in Europe are the best in the world. And that was definitely the case in the men's triple jump on Saturday night.
3: Yeah, it was won by Andy Diaz-Hernandez of Italy. But early on in the evening, Addy, in the second round of that competition, he leapt out to 18 metres and 15 centimetres. That is a personal best. It's an Italian record. It is the 4th furthest triple jump in history. Pedro Peixado of Portugal, evergreen, really, he's won it all, was the silver medalist on this occasion, and Andrea Dallaval was the second Italian on the podium. Diaz-Hernandez have won the European indoors in 2025, so he's now the European champion both indoors and out. He's been world indoor champion twice as well. He was also the Olympic bronze medalist, but now he is climbing that ladder, if you like, up through the all-time list. Someone else who's won it all over and over again, Yaroslava Mahuchik, now 3 in a row for her at the Europeans in the women's high jump. 1.97 meters was her winning clearance. And Julian Weber of Germany in the men's javelin regaining a title which was last his in 2022. 90 meters and 40 centimeters in round 6, breaking the championship record of Steve Backley.
2: Now, the 2004 Athens Olympic high jump champion Stefan Holm is one of many track and field stars here. Now retired, he's working with Swedish TV. He's been looking ahead to the men's pole vault final, which will feature one of the biggest names in the sport right now. That's Olympic champion, and world record holder Mondo Duplantis. The 26-year-old Swede will attempt to win his 4th successive European title tonight. But Stefan Holm began by discussing the men's high jump and a brilliant performance from Italian Gianmarco Tamberi to defend his title after battling injuries over the last 2 seasons.
6: I mean, it's amazing. With his background, he jumped 2.23 this year so far. He ended up 6th place at the Italian Championships 3 weeks ago. He comes here, he hardly qualifies for the final, but when it really mattered, I mean, he's putting everything together, and it's an amazing competition.
2: You've done this.

0: before, you've won things before. How important is kind of the crowd, and what does that say about his mentality that under the lights, under the pressure, you can find that kind of performance?
1: I mean, for him, I think it's very, very important. You have the crowd, but also it was his daughter's first birthday. And I think he really wanted to give her the gold medal. And I mean, just put your mind to it. He can achieve anything.
0: You had your son competing in the high jump as well. What's it like, having done what you've done, to watch your son? And you can't help him. You can only advise him before he goes out there, but you can't help him.
1: I mean, it's great to be there with him, to be on the sidelines, to see him compete. He was very, very disappointed afterwards because he was really, really close to go through to the final. But hopefully he learned something and he will come back better next year.
0: How is he dealing with the pressure of being the son of a high jump legend?
1: It comes and goes. I mean, it's when he's in good shape and when he's jumping good, it's fun. But he had his times as well. But I mean, he can't run away from it. He will always be my son, whatever happens. So he has just to deal with it, I think.
0: Does he listen to you when you give him advice, or does he think he knows it?
1: He thinks he knows everything.
0: He doesn't see the medals at home?
1: I mean, it's. I think he's still young. I mean, when I was 21, 22, I didn't listen to my father either. Probably you didn't do that yourself. I think in a couple of years he will hopefully start listening a bit more.
0: Tell me about the whole championships. Having been through this journey yourself, how important is stuff like this as a stepping stone to the Worlds, Olympics, that kind of thing, as a platform?
1: I mean, I think it's great. I think it's nice for the European Championships. I like being here in Birmingham. I have great memories from the city. And I think you're doing a good job with the championships as well. So hopefully some of these youngsters will get some routine from this and come back next year, become even better for the Worlds.
0: Because the experience is important, just to have the opportunity to compete in front of a big crowd. I remember speaking to Julian Alfred, and she said for her the Commonwealth Games in Birmingham was important because that gave her that big championship experience, and that helped going forward. For some of these younger athletes who have never competed on this kind of stage before, how important is that mentally, just that you compete in something like this and then you've got the Worlds and the Olympics to aim for?
1: I mean, you get plenty of youth and junior championships nowadays. You got under 18s, under 20s, under 23s. But I think it's a totally different level to come here to compete on this sort of stage. And I think it's important for all of them coming up, doing the European Championships. You got the Worlds next year and then the Olympics. So I think this is the first big step for a lot of them.
0: A couple more quick questions for you. Armando Duplantis, what have you made of just what he's doing? You know, you've competed and you know the pressure that comes with it. And the fact that he comes and he keeps doing it and keeps winning.
1: I mean, he's a great guy. And to compete on that level, I mean, we're sitting back in Sweden. He jumped 6:13 so far out of this year. We're a bit disappointed because he's not breaking the world record every single competition. So he's under a lot of pressure. But I think he can handle it, and I think he's going to do a good job.
0: And in terms of just what he's doing, the fact that he's competing at such a high level, it is incredible, because when you think back to Sergei Bubka, and he was kind of breaking new ground in the event, he does it, and he deals with that pressure and seems to embrace it, which is quite remarkable.
1: Yeah, he does, but I think he's born to jump. He's born to fly. He's born to be a great pole vaulter. And, I mean, he's doing such a good job. He's very, very strong mentally. He's strong physically as well, of course, but I think he put his mind to it in a fantastic way, and he also can relax in between the competitions, doing his music thing and getting married this summer and everything. So, but here, I think he really wants to win the major championship, so I think this is a very important competition for him.
0: We were a bit concerned because we were at the London Diamond League and he pulled out because of injury. We weren't sure what kind of condition he was going to be in. So he looked all right in qualification. Have you got any inside information for us?
1: I know that he was worried because he's not used to have that sort of injuries and problems that he had in London. So he was very, very worried going into the competitions here. But I think he's in good shape now. And I also think that he's going to achieve a really, really good result.
0: And a final one for you. In terms of what you've seen so far this week, what's been your highlight?
1: I mean, 800 meters. It was an amazing race. We've been towed up to all summer with Vero and Hodgkinson and Broder's Ball. So I think that was an amazing competition. But also, of course, the men's high jump. I'm still a high jumper by heart. So.
0: Former Olympic champion Stefan Holm there. Ed, it's right that there is so much attention on Mondo Duplantis here on the final night. But in the women's 1500 metres, we've got another outstanding athlete who's having a golden 2026.
2: Yeah, this is Georgia Hunter-Bell of Great Britain, Addy. Earlier this year in March, the world indoor gold medalist over today's distance, the 1500 metres. Then just a couple of weeks ago, it was 800 metres gold for her at the Commonwealth Games at Scotstoun in Glasgow. And there she beat Kenya's reigning world champion, Lilian Adira. We're back up to the metric mile for the European Championships, for which she's an overwhelming favourite this evening. And then she'll go and race the Ultimate Championships in Budapest in September. And we talked about Amy Hunt targeting four medals in one championship. Hunter-Bell looking for four gold medals across the indoor and outdoor season this year. And last time, Addy, it was a European silver medal in Rome at the Olympic Stadium early in Olympic summer 2024, where it really all started for Hunter-Bell. She went on to claim a bronze medal at the Olympic Games and has been on the up ever since.
0: And we've also got an incredible women's long jump competition in prospect.
2: Cannot wait for this. Milaike Mahambo is the defending champion, looking for a third title overall, the German. She's the 2021 Olympic champion. She's been world champion twice. A big, big windy jump for her in qualifying yesterday to really whet the appetite. The European indoor champion, Larissa Iapichino, as well. Stefan Holm was talking about her being the parent of an athlete. Iapichino is the daughter of Fiona May, who won many of these titles so impressively. But Iapichino now coming out of her mother's shadow with that European indoor title and also with the Italian national record this year. And we've got the brand new Commonwealth champion back after serious injury, Jasmine Sawyers of Great Britain.
0: So plenty to look forward to tonight, John, which will showcase some of the biggest names in the sport.
3: Thank you very much to Addy and to Ed. Follow all the action on the BBC Sports website. Earlier on Sports World on BBC World Service, Arsenal beat Manchester City 3-0 in the Community Shield in Cardiff. Let's join the BBC's Chris Coles for the trophy presentation.
4: Martin Ødegaard, who had a very impressive game in the heartbeat of the Arsenal midfield, will walk past the Community Shield. In fact, he probably won't walk past it. He'll probably collect it. In fact, he is being given it now, but he won't lift it just yet because there's probably 40 or 50 yards in which to move from the plinth across the field, and he'll join his Arsenal teammates on a stage that reads the FA Community Shield Winners 2026. There are several big black boxes positioned just behind, so there will be an explosion of noise and pyrotechnics. The Arsenal fans all standing mostly, waiting for Martin Ødegaard to lift the Community Shield. His players all around him, arms outstretched, trophy in the air, fireworks explode, and the 2026 Community Shield winners are Arsenal.
3: They were superb. We'll get reaction before the end of the show. Let's turn our attention to cricket now, though, and there was history for Bangladesh.
5: Webster around the wicket, and he cuts, and that's going down towards the boundary. That could be it. That will be it. Bangladesh have won the game by 9 wickets. It's without doubt one of the great, if not the greatest, upset in the history of Test cricket.
3: It is an astonishing story, as Jim Maxwell was saying there. Bangladesh beating Australia by 9 wickets, so they've claimed their first ever Test win in Australia. The tourists bowled out Australia, who were ranked number one in the world, remember, for 284 runs in their second innings, meaning they only needed 57 runs to win. And Bangladesh chased down that total inside 15 overs. So an incredible win. Here's how captain Najmul Hussain Shanto summed up their historic victory.
6: Very happy and proud of myself and the way boys played. Really proud of that. And then we did a lot of hard work and really happy to win a side.
7: There's so much to talk about to you about such a fine victory. I want to go back to day one, Hussain picking up 6 wickets and all 10 wickets going to seam bowlers. Was there a change in the mindset of Bangladesh cricket at any stage recently to really hone those fast bowling skills and get a collection of fast bowlers, not just rely on spin?
6: Yeah, obviously, I think that is the biggest change in Bangladesh cricket in test format. Normally, in 5-6 years before, the pace bowler don't wanted to play test cricket because of we didn't enough chance to play test cricket. But last 2-3 years, we have been playing a lot of test matches and boys are getting importance their test format. So they now wanted to play and they wanted to perform because they wanted to be a world class. So that is the mindset I have there, and especially especially the senior guy we have, Mushfiqur Rahim, Mominul Haq, they help them a lot to encourage to play test cricket. So those are the areas they think and the mindset.
3: That was the Bangladesh captain, Najmul Hussain Shanto. And I'm delighted to say that Tanvir Pranto, sports reporter with the Daily Star in Bangladesh, joins us now on Sports World. Tanvir, what's the reaction been like in Bangladesh to this amazing victory?
8: Yeah, it's been crazy. It's like an euphoria, you know. It's unbelievable here and in Dhaka, in Bangladesh, and everywhere in our country, because it was an unbelievable win, first of all. And you know, nothing beats, you know, beating Australia in Australia, and that too this comprehensively. So yeah, it's been crazy.
3: And people are talking about this as one of, if not the biggest upset in Test cricket history. Where does this win rank in the country's sporting history, in Bangladesh's sporting history?
8: It has to be at the top. I mean, it has to be number one, because you know, surely we have a number of famous wins in the past few years, but you know, beating Australia in Australia has to be number one. Surely we did beat New Zealand at Mount Maunganui just a few years back, but this has to be number one undoubtedly.
3: When you think about Bangladesh, you think about spin bowling, but the captain has talked about the importance of the pace bowlers in the team. Was that the key to victory, and why are these bowlers so difficult to play against at the moment?
8: If you have followed Bangladesh cricket in the last 2-3 years, the pace unit has actually had an evolution in the past few years, with the likes of Taskeen Ahmed, Nahid Rana, Shoaibul Islam. That duo that, you know, Bangladesh missed in the series have been vital, and apart from that, Hasan Mahmood, who just you know, played county cricket over there in England, he has improved himself like you know, brilliantly, and so our pace unit right now has to be, I feel, has to be in the top three, you know, pace units in the world. So that has played a part, of course. And about the spinners, yeah, the pitch that, you know, Darwin had and everything, they played their part as well. Like Mehdi Miraj, you know, picked up a fiver in the second inning. So that has to be carried as well. But our pace unit in the past few years have been amazing.
3: Yeah, an incredible performance. So the second test starts in 6 days' time. Will this be a one-off, or do you think is there confidence there that they could win back-to-back games against Australia? And what would that mean if they could do that?
8: I still can't process the winning Darwin, you know. So to think about what would happen if they win in Mecca, I mean, I just can't tell you yet. So that's the first thing. But if they can win, it will be you know, the best thing happened in Bangladesh cricket, because you don't often see teams beating Australia in Australia, because Sri Lanka haven't even beaten them yet in Test history. England only won one Test in the last 15 years against them in Australia. So it will be, I don't know. I don't know how to, you know, describe that.
3: It would be incredible, wouldn't it? Really yeah. Would. Finally, do you think the players believe? Do you think the players will believe that they can win? I guess the pressure is off for them now after achieving this. It's almost like a free hit, this next test.
8: Yeah, of course they will believe, because they will be up now to win the series. But I feel that they will now feel the pressure with the whole world now watching them. And the world is expecting them to win against Australia in Australia, because the first match, you know, nobody really thought that they could, you know, win this match. Even the fans in Bangladesh, even the media houses, that, you know, they didn't really think that, yeah, it was that Australia was a beatable side, you know. But now that they've won the match, I think there will be pressure on them, but I feel the players will be up for it.
3: Thanks, Tanvir. Tanvir Pranto there, an astonishing win for Bangladesh. We'll be in Rabat to preview the Women's Africa Cup of Nations final after the BBC News with Alex Ritson.
9: President Lula has promised Brazilians to keep on fighting to secure them a better future as he launched his campaign for re-election. Speaking at a Sao Paulo stadium, he said he understood his fellow countrymen much better than more privileged people, a dig at his main rival, Flavio Bolsonaro, the son of the former president. The right-wing candidate kicked off his campaign at Copacabana Beach in Rio by promising to get tough on crime. Ian McWilliam reports.
10: Brazil's President Lula, now 80, is standing for a fourth and final term of office. Senator Flavio Bolsonaro hopes to unseat him and move Brazil back to the right, with tighter controls on state spending and a promise to be tough on crime. He's the eldest son of the former president, Jair Bolsonaro, now serving a long prison sentence for an attempted coup after he lost the last election 4 years ago.
9: Palestinian officials say Donald Trump's envoy and son-in-law, Jared Kushner, has met a Hamas delegation while in Egypt to discuss the implementation of the US-backed Gaza ceasefire deal. Iran's army chief has announced that a reward will be paid to anyone who kills or captures a United States soldier. General Amir Hatami said the scheme had been drawn up by the army and would be financed by public donations.
11: To whoever, any dear combatant of ours, kills an American or captures one and hands them over to any of the units of the Islamic Republic of Iran army, alongside the great reward of the jihad, we will provide a proper gift. This gift is equivalent to $30,000.
9: Firefighters in Greece say two people have died on the island of Salamis after several fires broke out simultaneously. They say that two bodies were recovered on a beach on the island, which lies opposite Piraeus, the port of Athens. And the 2026 World Pipe or Bagpipe Band Champions have been crowned after 2 days of competition in the Scottish city of Glasgow. The coveted title went to Canada's Simon Fraser University Pipe Band. It's the first time in 16 years that a group from outside the UK has taken the top honour. That's the news summary. Now we return to Sports World and John Bennett.
3: Thank you very much, Alex. So we've had the Community Shield to officially start the English top flight season live on the BBC World Service. Arsenal celebrating a 3-0 victory, but now it's time to build up to a huge game taking place in Morocco. The final of what's been an incredible Women's Africa Cup of Nations with upsets galore, and a certain Gianni Infantino will be in attendance too. So let's cross to Rabat now for all the details on Cameroon against Malawi. It's hello again to Maz Faruqi.
12: John, thank you very much. You join us from deep inside the Moulay El Hassan Stadium. We are here less than 3 hours away from kickoff between the three-time runners-up Cameroon and the first-time finalist Malawi. The finale to a tournament that has been described to me as the Women's Africa Cup of Nations of our lifetime. And I love that description because it sums up what's been a really memorable, unpredictable goal fest of a WAFCON that will end regardless of what happens here over the next 5 hours or so, with a first-time winner lifting this trophy. With me to build up to the final are the Gambian sports journalist and commentator Amadou Tamba and CAF commentator Piers Edwards. Lovely to be with you both. We're going to hear from both managers as well, Valentina Geller, the first female coach of Cameroon, and the Malawi boss Lovemore Fazili as well. We will also come to Gianni Infantino and FIFA in a few minutes, the Malawi FA president, thanking the FIFA president for his support earlier this week. But first, to these two teams on the pitch, and Piers, a final between a lucky loser, Cameroon only sneaking into this Cup of Nations when it expanded to 16 teams at the end of last year, and a team ranked 153 in the world in Malawi. Can you remember a tournament or a final lineup quite like this?
13: No, not at all. You normally get one, and normally Cameroon would, let's say, be the sort of the sensation of the story, given that they haven't qualified. They failed in qualifying, but they made it through when just a week or so after their qualification failure, the Confederation of African Football, CAF, expanded the tournament from 12 teams to 16. They were one of the ones who made it in. Ordinarily, that would be the story, but of course, Malawi are. As you say, they're not in the top three quarters of sides ranked in the world, and then they're not even in the top half of African sides officially. According to FIFA, they're the 32nd best team on the continent. So it doesn't make much sense. So the way I'm sort of looking at it is Denmark 1992.
12: Yeah.
13: Against South Africa 96, because South Africa won the tournament as debutants in the men's AFCON all those years ago.
12: I mean, Amadou, we're talking about a final with no Nigeria, no South Africa, no Morocco. I mean, it's just a final lineup. I don't know if you would have predicted a lineup like this when this tournament started, would you?
14: Well, I would not have predicted a final like this, but coming here and watching the fourth game and games come and go, I now believe that African women's football have absolutely improved, and we've really, really seen entertaining football and a top-class performance from players. And, well, might have expected Nigeria and others to get into the final, but I believe with this, Malawi and Cameroon, we're up for a great final as well.
12: And what is great about this final, because it's an unpredictable or an unexpected final lineup, is there's real excitement around the two teams, around the players, around the camps, the coaches, but also us as the journalists and the fans as well. I mean, we've got Samuel Eto'o, the obviously former great Cameroon striker, now Football Federation president of his country, coming in, flying in to watch this final. It is, as you say, Amadou, so fantastic for the continent as a whole to have such an unpredictable lineup and to be kind of getting this kind of excitement and the spotlight that it is.
14: Yeah, absolutely. And it shows a lot in terms of performance. It shows a lot in terms of smaller nations trying to close the gap. When Nigeria were pitted to play against Malawi in the opening game here, the bookmakers might have given clear favourites to Nigeria to just go and win 5-6, 7-0. But that's a different scenario. Malawi stepped onto the pitch, had the belief that they can do it. And speaking to the players after that game against Nigeria, after winning against Nigeria, they had the belief that they can go all the way. And they kept on believing since that game. And here they are getting into the final. And remember, it's a team coming into the WAFCON for the fourth time and romping their way all the way to the final. It has been an amazing story for Malawi. And then you talked about Cameroon. They have not been part of the tournament previously. They didn't qualify. But due to their ranking and the CAF deciding to go to 16 teams, they get the opportunity to get into the competition. And it's more or less like, thank you, CAF. We're going to take it seriously now.
12: Thank you very much. We've gone all the way to the final. What sets these two teams apart? And I think as well, Piers, and you were commentating on the third, fourth playoff last night, which Algeria won on penalties, is the togetherness of the squads and the coaching setup. It's like a family almost, and you felt that with Algeria as well, against the odds getting the bronze medal last night against Morocco as well. So that's what set these top three apart, I think, maybe at this tournament.
15: Absolutely, but I think you can also include Morocco in that as well, because they're very united. But every time the Algerians talk to the media and the press at conferences, they're always stressing the unity. Their skipper got injured early in the tournament. She's still here 3 weeks on, and that sort of gives that bond. The Cameroonians, there's an amazing story. They changed their coaching crew, you know, just 2 months before we got here, but they're very united, as you can clearly see in the semi-final against Morocco. They came into the Atlas Lionesses' den, Indomitable Lionesses themselves, of course, and they just showed the togetherness, and they stuck together, really well organized and well structured, and made it through in really tricky circumstances, so credit to them. As for Malawi, well, this is just dreamland for them. You know, we have even mentioned the Chiwenga sisters, yes, Temwa and Tabitha, who are obviously the top stars at the end of the pitch. But this is a team that's been built up and built up over the years, and under their coach, they have done amazingly to be here. It's simply incredible, and he seems just about one of the coolest individuals you'll ever meet.
12: He is absolutely one of my favourite people. We're going to hear from him in a moment, but first let's talk about Cameroon. Let's talk about their head coach, Valentina Ngella. Very significant for her to be taking this Cameroon team to this final. The first woman in history to be appointed as head coach of the Cameroon women's team, and she's led them to their first Cup of Nations final in a decade.
16: Effectivement, c'est une grande fierté. C'est une grande fierté de vivre ces moments.
17: I am indeed immensely proud. I am very proud to be living those moments. I think that 2 months ago, no one would have bet on us. I've been managing that team for 2 months on the day now, and I just want to keep thanking our FA president, Mr. Samuel Eto'o, for picking me and for picking my staff. There are good people, competent people with huge qualities. They surround me, support me, and encourage me to be at the top level always. I owe them all. It's teamwork. It's a group work. Mr. Lipov, Dimitri, we have a good collaboration. A very good one, actually. Him, but also Philip, our physio. Frederick, who's our goalkeeper coach. It's the work of a whole team who's going to go far in that competition. I have no words. I'm very moved, and I would like to thank God.
16: Et voilà, j'ai pas de mots. Je suis tout simplement ému et je remercie le Seigneur.
12: Amadou, as Piers is saying, the story of Valentin and Geller at this tournament is remarkable, only in charge for a couple of months. But I think what we love about her is the obvious passion she's got for the job, for her players, for her country. And hearing from her there, she talks about it as a collective, as a team effort. I mean, there's so much to admire about what she has done since she's taken charge of this Cameroon team.
14: Absolutely, a very good coach, and has done her nation proud in this tournament so far. And talking about the good team, you look at the Cameroon bench, you will be amazed with the kind of work that they do. And hardly you see their bench getting two, three people standing at the same time trying to give instructions. It's either Valentin doing her part. If she goes down on to sit, the assistant steps on. So it's a very good teamwork. And this, to me, it tells me that it's high time African federations trust in their coaches. Samuel Eto'o trusted in Valentin, and she came into this competition and delivered. I think even if she doesn't win the trophy today, she has absolutely done every Cameroonian proud. Talk less of going all the way and winning the trophy. And now she will be extra motivated with her girls after getting that high part delegation from Cameroon coming all the way to support her in this final today. So this is absolutely a very, very good story for her, a very good story for African coaches, and it's high time that African federations invest in their national coaches and trust them.
12: There is real significance as well in her being the first Cameroonian woman to lead this Cameroon side, Piers. And obviously, they haven't had it easy either, Cameroon. I mean, it's worth reminding everyone, you know, beating Nigeria in the quarterfinals, then having to get past Morocco in the semis in the nervy penalty shootout, which is something they haven't navigated their way through before either.
15: No, they'd always lost all their penalty shootouts here. We're talking about Valentin Ongeli. Let's not forget as well the Dmitry Lipov alongside her.
12: Big fan of him as well. He's been a big personality.
15: they kind of share it, don't they? As Amadou says, they take it in turns to come from the bench to issue instructions. And he's a former youth coach for Morocco women's team, so he was a big help in the semi-finals. We cannot not talk about Michele Biina, the goalkeeper for Cameroon, who was outstanding in the quarterfinals, and everybody thought, well, she can't play any better than that in the semi. And then along came the semi-final, and she stayed four penalties out of five. It was just absolutely incredible. She's beaten once all tournament she's conceded. There was a penalty she herself conceded on match day one against Mali. She's not been beaten since. She was rested for the third group game against Cape Verde. She's been outstanding, but they've got other individuals as well. I was really impressed by Marion Gok in the center of the park, who took over the captaincy the other day against the Moroccans. She just was so impressive, and they're really well drilled, they're well structured. They need a little bit more going forward, I would think. Certainly, we saw the best of Unga Manga in the early days, but we need to see a little bit more from her. But on the flanks, Naomi Eto'o and Grace Mandua, they've got some really good young talent there, and they've got players for the future, not just for now.
12: Well, let's talk about Lovemore Fasile, the Malawi head coach, leading this team to the final. For him is also a great story. A Malawi coach leading a Malawi team, many of the players he's worked with for a number of years as well. Here is Lovemore Fasile speaking to me yesterday on his pride at leading his team to the final.
18: In every football, in every coach, I think we need to reach far like this. So to me, I'm very happy, and I'm sure my friend, my fellow coach is happy too. And we encourage other coaches, I think, in Africa. I think don't doubt us, ourselves. We have to keep on fighting, keep on creating ideas, keep on, you know, coaching players. And the good thing is you must have a good bond with players. You know, players, they're not animals. These are human beings. And whatever they want to be collected, we should collect them, I think, with the, you know, sober mind. We're not supposed to be very hard on them. These are like our kids at home.
12: Amadou, I think Lovemore Fasile has really become one of our favourite people at this tournament. He's always going everywhere with a big beaming smile on his face. He always speaks so much about the team and how it's a collective effort, but we do have to talk about what he's done in terms of blending the experience of the Chiwenga sisters with the youth of the rest of the squad. It's not always an easy thing to do, but it has worked perfectly for Malawi.
14: Yes, seeing his team play in the fourth game against Nigeria, after the game I asked him at the press conference, because I sense there is something special in this team. So I asked about what is the special thing around this Malawian team. And he talks about the team being together for a while and also trying to bridge the gap of the exposed professional players and players playing nationally in Malawi. Of course, you talk about the Chawinga sisters, Tabita, of course, playing for Lyon, former Champions League winners as well. So that's a very big level to be playing in. And coming in to blend with most of these players, some of them coming from the academy, and having a very good rapport is something really special for Malawi. And having a coach like him who knows them and says the players also knows him very well. So it makes life very easy for him to be able to get the best out of these players. And you can see any time they step onto the pitch, it's a

0: Happy family. You see the players and the technical staff smiling, beaming with happiness all along. And then that translates onto the pitch, because out of the 12 goals that they scored, 9 of them have come out of the Chawinga sisters. Temwa netting 5 and Tabita with 4. And then I also looked at this in this way. Temwa and Tabita have gotten something that not every girl child gets in this modern generation. Playing on the same pitch at the highest level of African women's football as siblings is something very rare to get. And they're really loving it, and they're living the dream here in Morocco.
1: And he also made the point again, Lovemore Fazili there, that if you give these opportunities to African coaches, look what we can do. And again, that's sort of building on the point that you were saying before. He has taken his team all the way to the final against the odds. Nobody was expecting this from him and his side.
0: Exactly. He said when they were coming into the competition, they were minnows. But after securing a place in the final, they're not minnows anymore, because they're up there and can match any team. Just like you said, this competition has been very, very interesting. And to cap it off all, it has been 2 national coaches leading their teams to the finals. That is absolutely another beautiful thing. And then at the end of the day, we're going to have 4-time winners, because we had Nigeria winning it all the way, 10 titles. And then out of all the African countries, we only had 3 teams winning this tournament. So today, there will be a 4th nation, we got to wait and see.
1: It's going to be very historic. Just on Gianni Infantino, we are expecting him to be at this final tonight alongside Patrice Motsepe, president of CAF, of course, African football's governing body. You'll remember earlier this month, CAF publicly backed the beleaguered FIFA president. We've been talking about the story for a number of weeks now on the BBC World Service, Piers. We've reported a lot of opposition from various governing bodies, notably UEFA, European football's governing body, to Gianni Infantino. But Malawi in particular, through this journey for them at this tournament to the final, have been very open to thank him for his support, saying he believed in our project. I know you've spoken to Fleetwood Hire, the Malawi FA president, as well. It's an interesting point to make, isn't it, ahead of this final, that they really feel that FIFA have played their part in getting them the infrastructure to get them to this point.
2: Yes, I mean, you simply cannot underestimate the development money that comes into African member associations and others, let's say, around the world who don't have the resources of the big teams in Europe, about how much of an impact that makes. It's not just here in Malawi. We saw it before in Mauritania. They built good stadiums, they built a good FA, they had good pitches, and they got to 3 Africa Cup of Nations for the first time within the last day. It just hadn't happened before. Malawi, they are here, they are rising. They will get $8 million from FIFA over a 4-year period. They said, you know, the money we get from FIFA every year is more than we get from the government. Fully understandable. Governments in Africa have got bigger issues than dealing with football. Let's be honest, they've got to do health, infrastructure, look after the country, a whole host of things where they should spend the money. So it really does help the money. And of course, therefore, their votes and their backing is going to go to Gianni Infantino. One thing to say about it, Patrice Motsepe said that the whole of Africa is behind. The FIFA president doesn't always happen. We've heard this many times before. Yeah. Infantino got elected in 2016. Africa said we're one block, but it didn't actually plan out that way. So lots of twists and turns still to go, but yes, the money here, it makes a huge, huge difference.
1: Let's return to the matchup on the pitch. Cameroon against Malawi in the 2026 Women's Africa Cup of Nations final. Malawi's superstars, Amadou and Piers have mentioned them. Tabitha and Temwa Chiwenga combined have scored all 3 of the goals against Algeria in their semi-final win on Wednesday. And in the build-up to this final, I asked the Algerian manager, Farid Benstiti, and first Algerian midfielder, Lina Boussaha, what it's like coming up against them.
3: It's always nice to play against superstars. They keep showing a lot of strength, courage, abnegation with their country. And I just can have a lot of respect for them. They are carrying their team, holding their team, and giving whatever they can to represent their country. So a lot of respect and consideration for these players. They are nice to watch. And respect for our defenders. They keep showing through the game and adversity against them. Unfortunately, they could find a way to score. But yeah, a lot of respect and consideration for these players.
4: I know really well Tabitha, and she's like my friend, and she's a very nice person. First, I think so. I think they understood, the 2 players, that the sisters understood that it's like they are leader, and they know that they have to put Malawi, because nobody knows Malawi in the world for football. They put Malawi in the first place. That's unbelievable. And you feel that when you play against them, you don't have time and moments that you can't be concentrated. We feel always when you are coach that you will concede a goal. That's very, very, wow, that's difficult. But I really want to speak about the other players, because it's easy to speak about Benzema or Cristiano Ronaldo or Messi. But football is a team competition, a team sport. And congratulations for the other players, because I think they are more tired than the two sisters.
1: It has been a team effort from Malawi, but crucially, when we boil down this final, it does feel like, doesn't it, the key battle, and you're nodding, Amadou, is going to be between the Chiwenga sisters' forward line, that pace they've got for Malawi, against the Cameroon superstar keeper of this tournament, Mekele Behina.
0: Absolutely right. Tabita and Temwa will be stepping onto the pitch, wanting to continue doing the goods for Malawi, and why not winning the trophy. But also coming up against Behina is really going to be very tough for them, protected by a wall of Miriam and Esther, very good centre-backs. So it's going to be a tough battle, absolutely.
2: Yes, absolutely. I think there's more to it, of course, than just the Chiwenga sisters against the goalkeeper. They've got a big miss today in the midfield, Malawi, Rose Kadzere, who got the goal to get them into the semi-finals and to get them to the Women's World Cup for the first time ever. Let's not forget that at the men or senior level, or women's first time ever at senior level. Faith Chinsimu is a really good player who I think is shone at this tournament for Malawi. But I do wonder how they're going to cope without Kadzere, especially against a really strong and experienced Cameroonian midfield. And so often we see these games won and lost in midfield.
1: Just finally, regardless of what happens on the pitch tonight, do we think this has been, as we said at the top, the Women's Africa Cup of Nations of our lifetime?
2: Yes, I think it really has been. I think it's been brilliant to see somebody else other than Nigeria come along. They didn't make the semi-finals for the first time. Incredibly, Malawi were the first team to ever put three past Nigeria at this tournament in history. In fact, I had to go and check when I read it, but it's absolutely true. But we've got to pay credit to CAF as well. They put a lot of money into women's football. In 2021, they started the African Women's Champions League, which meant a lot of players got spotted and signed by European clubs. They've expanded this tournament from 12 to 16. They've thrown money at the game as well. And you can see the difference between Algeria last year and Algeria this year is black and white. They couldn't score goals for love nor money last year. Now they're a rounded team who've still got a good defence, but they're doing a lot more up top. African women's football is changing before our eyes, and this is the living proof of it tonight.
0: Yeah, absolutely, I agree, because the level of African women's football has really raised in this competition. I've been covering women's football for over a decade or so. Seeing it here, I am really impressed with the kind of performance, absolutely.
1: Amadou, Piers, thank you for being with us. Amadou Tamba, Gambian sports broadcaster and commentator. Piers Edwards, commentator here at this tournament for CAF as well. There we go, John, a huge few hours ahead then. Cameroon against Malawi in the Women's Africa Cup of Nations final here in Rabat. History is going to be made tonight. We are going to have a first-time winner lifting this trophy in the next 5 hours or so.
5: Thanks very much, Maz. Yeah, great story, whoever wins. Enjoy that final. Can't wait for that one. In our first football commentary of the 2026-2027 English top flight football season, Arsenal beat Manchester City 3-0 to win the Community Shield live on BBC World Service. The Arsenal boss, Mikel Arteta, started the new campaign with a win and a trophy. Let's hear from him now, speaking to Chris Sykes.
6: Yeah, it was a really impressive performance from the start to the end. And I'd be surprised, because you don't really know what you're going to get when you have 8 or 9 players that they arrived 4 days ago, they got tested and have 1.5 sessions under their belts. What I was sure is that we were going to play with an incredible level of desire, because I've seen that from the beginning on in the squad. And yeah, to play against such a quality team and the opponent that we placed against to do what we've done, it was really impressive.
7: How different does it feel this season? You're going into the season as reigning champions, the team everyone kind of wants to shoot at almost. So does it feel different this summer?
6: I think we need to be even more aggressive than last year, and to show how much we want it and how we daily we're going to behave to sustain the standards even higher than last year. The squad knows now how to do it, so we know what it takes, and we are very conscious of that, and we want much more.
7: And just 5 days now until the start of the new season, Coventry at home. You must be really looking forward to that.
6: Yes, very much. Now this is

0: Since kicked on, we have the first trophy, and now the Premier League starts, and we know how difficult that is.
1: Mikel Arteta there, but a tough start to life as Manchester City boss for the man who took over from Pep Guardiola, Enzo Maresca. Let's hear from him.
2: I think the goal we conceded after 25 seconds, 30 seconds, unfortunately affect the game in that moment. I think after the goal, the reaction was quite good. Before they scored the second one, we had 3-4 chances to score and to draw the game. And then, unfortunately, we conceded the second one and it became more complicated everything.
3: Just tell us about that sort of opening 30 seconds, as it were, conceding that goal. I mean, you must have been so frustrated at that.
2: Absolutely, absolutely disappointing with that, because in this kind of, you know, game, the level is so similar that when you concede a goal, then become difficult. But again, I think the reaction after the goal we conceded was quite good. We create chances, and then again with 2-0 was even more complicated.
1: Enzo Maresca there. More reaction on the BBC Sport website. So Arsenal begin the new English top-flight football season as they ended the last campaign with silverware. They look in fine form already. They scored their first goal today after only 23 seconds. Goodbye for now.
4: Left-hand angle of the box. Low ball in. Odegaard must score. Does score. 3-0 Arsenal. And the Premier League champions are looking irresistible once again.
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7: I'm Antonia Quirk, and in this edition, we dissect a hit TV crime drama about a bookseller turned detective from the co-creator of the tremendously successful television series Sherlock, Mark Gatiss.
6: In the studio, Tuesday at 3:30 GMT. In half an hour, we're in the studio.
8: I'm Samuel Okocha in Nigeria, where I've been touring the site of a new film city that's set to transform movie making. I'll be meeting the creative mind behind the project as the country embarks on the next chapter of what's known the world over as Nollywood.
6: This is the BBC World Service, the world's radio station.
9: As temperatures rise, air conditioning is becoming a lifeline for billions of us.
10: I mean, it's a sauna. Temperatures reaching 39 degrees, 40 across parts of central and western Japan. But it's the combination of the heat plus the humidity that just makes it such a struggle to walk outside during the day.
9: But keeping cool can have a climate cost.
11: So the pace of increase of air conditioning use is just not matched by that of decarbonization of the grid, which means that what we're buying is actually running off a fossil fuel-based grid for the most part, which is then leading to all of these emissions.
9: As demand soars around the world, we're asking whether our best defense against extreme heat could be making the problem worse. Join me, Greg Jackson, for the Climate Question after the BBC World Service News.
12: BBC News with Govinda Gill. President Luiz Inácio Lula da Silva has promised Brazilians he will not stop fighting to secure them a better future as he launched his campaign for re-election. He said he understood his fellow countrymen much better than more privileged people, a dig at his main rival, Flavio Bolsonaro, the son of the former president. The BBC's Ione Wells watched him speak.
13: President Lula came out onto the stage at this football stadium in the industrial city of São Bernardo do Campo, which is just outside of São Paulo, to black and white images of him here in 1979 and in the 80s, where he as a union leader led strikes demanding better wages and conditions for workers. And there were many references during his speech to the fact that he started his political career here campaigning as a union leader. There were thousands of supporters here in the crowd cheering him on, and much of his speech not only referenced workers and his support of them over the years, but also sovereignty, the fact that he will not let anyone interfere in Brazilian affairs.
12: Flavio Bolsonaro also kicked off his campaign on Copacabana Beach in Rio by promising to get tough on crime. Palestinian officials say Donald Trump's envoy and son-in-law, Jared Kushner, has met a Hamas delegation while in Egypt to discuss the implementation of the US-backed Gaza ceasefire deal. Mr. Kushner also met President Sisi. An Egyptian spokesman said the two men had agreed that all parties should fulfill their obligations. Iran's army chief has announced that a reward will be paid to anyone who kills or captures an American soldier. General Amir Hatami said the scheme had been drawn up by the army and would be financed by public donations.
14: To whoever any dear combatant of ours kills an American or captures one and hands them over to any of the units of the Islamic Republic of Iran army, alongside the great reward of the jihad, we will provide a proper gift. This gift is equivalent to $30,000.
12: The report did not say where the killings or abductions should be carried out, but no US ground troops are deployed in Iran. The South Islands of Hawaii have been inundated after Hurricane Lala passed close to the US state. Trees and power lines were downed, two houses were swept away, and one person was killed in a car accident. More than 100,000 homes have lost power. This local resident says she was worried about the ocean sweeping away her home.
15: What I'm most worried about is the ocean coming into my house. I had a little anxiety last night. I was thinking about the ocean coming through, breaking my house down and washing us out to the ocean, washing us out to sea.
12: World News from the BBC. There have been violent clashes ahead of opposition rallies in the western Kenyan town of Homa Bay. Police were deployed to escort a convoy carrying politicians to the venue following reports that groups of armed men were planning to disrupt the meetings. Officers fired tear gas to disperse groups of youths who attacked the vehicles with stones. A journalist for the French news agency was injured. Firefighters in Greece say two people have died on the island of Salamis after several fires broke out simultaneously. They say the bodies were discovered on a beach on the island which lies opposite Piraeus, the port of Athens. Earlier, officials on the Aegean island of Skyros expressed optimism that a forest fire there could soon be brought under control. The Italian Culture Ministry says four works of extraordinary value by the Renaissance artist Antonella de Messina have been stolen from a museum in Sicily. The museum's alarm system was not triggered by the theft. Art thefts are a growing problem in Italy. Jonathan Fruin has more details.
16: The thieves managed to break into the interdisciplinary regional museum in the artist's hometown of Messina overnight and remove the artworks. The pieces stolen include three of the five panels of the 15th century San Gregorio Polyptych. The altarpiece was the only work by the Sicilian painter to have never left his hometown. Investigators are working on the initial suspicion that the paintings were stolen to order. The museum's director described the theft as a great loss for her city and the art world.
12: The 2026 World Pipe or Bagpipe Band champions have been crowned after 2 days of competition in the Scottish city of Glasgow. The coveted title went to Canada's Simon Fraser University Pipe Band, the first time in 16 years that a group from outside the UK has taken the top honour. That's the latest BBC News.
17: As the world gets hotter, air conditioning is becoming less of a luxury and more of a lifeline. But in many places, staying cool means using more energy that warms the planet. So are we creating a solution or a vicious cycle? Is air conditioning the answer to extreme heat? Welcome to The Climate Question from the BBC World Service. I'm Greer Jackson. We'll be joined by a leading expert on air conditioning and its alternatives later on in the show. But first to Japan, which has been experiencing very hot temperatures indeed. And the government has come up with some interesting measures to try and keep its residents cool. Kurumi Mori, the BBC News Tokyo correspondent, has been following the story. Hi, thanks so much for joining us on The Climate Question.
18: Hi, thanks for having me.
17: How hot has it been and how have you been coping?
10: I mean, it's a sauna. That's probably the best way to put it. The humidity is just suffocating here. Of course, it's hot everywhere, and it's been hot in Tokyo as well. The temperature is reaching 39 degrees and 40 across parts of central and western Japan. But it's the combination of the heat plus the humidity that just makes it such a struggle to walk outside during the day.
18: Thousands of people have also been admitted to hospital these last few weeks, right?
10: Yeah, absolutely. I mean, I was crunching the numbers today because they haven't really released the full number. So I went week by week. They've been tracking it since May 1st in terms of how many people were sent to the hospital with a heat stroke. And that number now totals more than 43,000 people across the country in Japan, just for this summer alone for heat stroke. So authorities are urging people to use air conditioning, stay hydrated, you know, replace salts, all the typical things you would expect, and avoid any outdoor activity for a long time.
18: And to sort of give a sense of the urgency of the problem, the government has talked about using new words. Is that right?
10: One new word this year, they introduced. It's called kokushobi. It's for days when temperatures exceed 40 degrees Celsius. And it translates roughly to brutally hot day or a cruelly hot day. And it's a way to make extreme heat easier for people to understand. It's the government's way of trying to protect the public and to signal that it's not just an ordinary day. It's this kokushobi. It's this brutally dangerous condition day, and you need to pay extra caution. So this term is just helping remind people to use AC, take all those precautions, and make sure to check on people around you who are more vulnerable.
18: You've mentioned using AC a couple of times there. Has there been a sort of a huge surge in energy demand as a result of this heat? Is the grid coping okay?
10: So Japan has said that they have prepared for this. So they have enough to be able to supply enough energy. That is largely the case today. So there haven't been reports of any major energy power outages where people aren't able to use their AC. There are other measures that have been taken by Tokyo Metropolitan Government, for example. They have been subsidizing water bills. And so we're paying less for water. It's a way for them to encourage people to turn on the electricity and turn on the AC, because in the past, there were reports where people were not turning on the AC because they don't want to rack up their electricity bill.
18: And the government also introduced something called the Cool Biz campaign. What's that?
10: Yeah, so every year, Tokyo Governor Koike has introduced kind of a new word, trying to get people to dress down in the offices during the really hot months, because Japan is a quite conservative place, and we follow the rules. And often, the office, the rule is you wear a shirt and a tie and a suit for men, with leather shoes and the whole shebang, even in the summer months in front of clients and so forth. It's quite formal. And so the governor has been trying to push companies to allow employees to wear t-shirts or polos maybe, or short sleeves during the summer so that they're not suffering in the heat. And this year, for the first time ever, what was new was that she's pushing for shorts to be allowed in the office. There's a bit of a controversy. Some women, not all Japanese women, but saying they don't really enjoy seeing leg hair of their male colleagues in the office. But, you know, put that aside, it's just a way for the government to encourage Japanese people who are really used to being so formal to prioritize their health and dealing with the heat over their workplace attire.
18: Right. Okay. And are there other strategies like flexible working, or what other sort of mechanisms is the government relying on to keep people healthy, as you say?
10: Yeah, I mean, they've been encouraging companies to allow for more flexible hours. So that includes shifting commuting hours away from the really, really hot times. So maybe moving up their shifts a little early or a little later as well. They're also encouraging maybe working from home some days when it's really, really hot so that they don't even need to step outside. So they are trying to motivate some companies to implement more flexibility in the workplace so that people can stay safer in the heat.
18: And I did read that there were some more sort of traditional practices that are coming to the fore again, like misting.
19: Yeah, you know, I think Japan has been keeping cool by combining some of the traditional techniques with modern solutions. Modern solutions being air conditioning is everywhere and changing the workplace rules like we talked about and energy planning. But the traditional practices we see, one include uchimizu, it's called. It's basically the practice of throwing water onto the streets, especially in front of stores. We see this a lot. It's kind of a way to cool the surrounding area. It actually dates back to the Edo period.
9: So when they're throwing these buckets of waters outside buildings, effectively the water is evaporating and you're walking through a cool cloud. Is that how it works?
19: That's exactly what it feels like. I mean, Japan has implemented, especially for Tokyo 2020 Olympics, which was until Tokyo 2021, but for those, the preparations of the Olympics, they actually installed water mists at places like

0: feel amazing. Every time I see one, I kind of run towards it when I'm out shopping and want to cool down. But you know, Japan's always coming up with these gadgets to keep people cool. If you go to any pharmacy, kind of drugstore, there are gadgets like portable neck fans, handheld electric fans, these ice neck rings they put in the freezer and you wear when you're out. There are disposable cooling towels and sprays that you put on your face and your head. And sun umbrellas are a huge one. I use mine all the time. We even have air-conditioned clothing. Our cameraman, Jiro, actually has one. It's this vest with small fans built in to your jacket.
1: And it works.
0: And it kind of just, yeah.
1: So I've talked about this on the program before. And everyone was like, no, can't imagine that working. But here is living proof that it works.
0: He rocks it too. He looks very cool. Literally. And this year, actually, what went viral was a one-person cooling booth that looks like a giant refrigerator that is supposed to cool you down in 10 minutes. So Japan always coming up with new ways to cool people
1: down. Wait, so that's like in a station or something? And you just walk into the fridge, cool down, and come back out again?
0: Exactly. Huh. Yes.
1: Have you tried it?
0: I have. It is cold. It's quite cold in there. I can see it being great for places like construction sites where, you know, people are out in the heat all day. And I think it actually, to be more serious, I do think that it could be something that helps people in more emergency situations and to be able to just cool their body quickly because it is pretty chilly in there. I mean, I was cold by the time I got out, but I can attest that it does cool you down. It is effective. I've been told that it's quite pricey. So to actually buy one, operate one, that's another problem. But, you know, at least the innovation is there. At least people are trying to think of ways to keep cool in the future.
1: Karumi, thank you so much for your time today. I really appreciate it.
0: Thank you.
1: A reminder that you're listening to The Climate Question from the BBC World Service. I'm Greg Jackson, and this week we're asking, is air conditioning the answer to extreme heat? As always, if you have your own question you'd like us to answer, then email theclimatequestion@bbc.com. Now, let me introduce you to our next guest, Dr. Radhika Khosla, Associate Professor, as well as an expert in policy and urban climatology at the University of Oxford in the UK. You've also been on the programme one or two times now. Welcome back.
2: Thank you. It's so nice to be here.
1: Now, we know temperatures are soaring in Japan, as we've just been hearing, but all across the world. And we're projected to get many more heat waves as the climate changes. What does that mean for air conditioning? Are we just all going to be installing a lot more of it as time goes on?
2: Unfortunately, it does mean that air conditioning sales are going to rise around the world. The International Energy Agency predicts that we're going to have an equivalent of 10 new air conditioners every second for the next 30 years.
1: Every second?
2: Every second. And wow, that leads to an energy consumption that's equivalent to that of the United States, Japan, and Europe. So we are at the brink of what we call an S-curve, which is the rise in air conditioning that we're going to see. And it's interesting, actually, by the end of the century, global demand just from air conditioning alone is going to be much higher than that from heating, which is really quite shocking because our energy discourse has been dominated by thinking about how we're going to keep ourselves warm in the winter. But that table is turning entirely.
1: Wow. Okay. You say unfortunately, but we've just been hearing in Japan that people need air conditioning because the temperatures are so high. Even with air conditioning, thousands of people are being admitted to hospital. Lions are dying in zoos. So just slightly unpack that. Why do you say unfortunately? It sounds life-saving.
2: Yeah, and that's a good question. And actually, air conditioning is life-saving. You know, in Singapore, when Lee Kuan Yew was asked what made civilization possible in the tropics, he said it was air conditioning. And there are so many large parts of the world where we would not be able to inhabit if we did not have air conditioning. I say unfortunately, because when air conditioning becomes the first go-to solution for how we deal with the increased, prolonged and extreme heat that we're going to face and are facing, it places stresses across the system that is not able to be met. So, you know, we're going to

0: see the grid collapse. We're going to see emissions rise. We're going to see all kinds of other impacts that actually are quite detrimental. And we reach a vicious cycle because then you're in a world where it's getting warmer. We're using air conditioning to be able to protect ourselves. That's leading to more emissions and more energy use that is then making the world warmer. And then we need more air conditioning.
1: Right. But if in future, say, our grids are made up of mostly renewable energy, right? That doesn't lead to carbon emissions. Why is it problematic if we do go to AC as our first solution?
0: So when we're in a world where we have an entirely decarbonized grid, then actually it's a different problem to solve. The truth is that right now we're very far from that. When we look at the grid globally and we look at, you know, where do our energy supplies come from, they're still predominantly fossil fuel based. And the rate of air conditioning that we're dealing with today is so high, that IEA number that I just told you about. So the pace of increase of air conditioning use is just not matched by that of decarbonization of the grid in this moment, which means that what we're buying and purchasing and using is actually running off a fossil fuel-based grid for the most part, which is then leading to all of these emissions.
1: Is air conditioning becoming more energy efficient?
0: It is, and that is good news. So when we look across different countries, whether that's in Japan or in India or in Europe or in China, we are seeing minimum energy performance standards go up. Are they the best that they could be? Probably not. And also, you know, there isn't a harmonization across different countries. So different countries have different levels. Ideally, we want to be in a world where this is, you know, everyone is following best practice. But also, often what happens is that the energy efficient standards and the technologies that are in the market, you have both the really efficient ones and then the sort of middle of the range ones. Mm-hmm. And people end up buying the middle of the range technologies much more than the highly energy efficient ones.
1: Right, because there's less upfront cost, even though in the long term. Yeah. I looked at this with my fridge, actually, and I could pay about four times the price for a more energy efficient fridge, but it would take something like 7 years to make that money back.
0: Yeah.
1: It's a really hard challenge to navigate.
0: It is hard, and this is where the role of policy and incentives is very helpful.
1: And the other challenge I've read about air conditioning units is these refrigerant gases. Can you just tell me a bit about them and why they're so problematic?
0: So air conditioning does use refrigerant gases, and these gases are F gases, and they have very high global warming potential, actually much higher than that of carbon dioxide. And most air conditioning units leak. Right. When we have maintenance issues, when there's an end of life issue, you have these gases that are then circulating in the atmosphere that actually raise temperatures more than are already being inflated. And so there are actually two forms of emissions that come from air conditioning. One is direct, which is through the refrigerant leakage, and then the indirect, which is through the emissions that come from electricity use.
1: Right. Okay. And which is bigger of the two?
0: The emissions over electricity over time. Also, policy-wise, we are in a world where, you know, the Montreal Protocol and the Kigali Amendment to the Montreal Protocol, which over 150 countries have signed, are phasing down refrigerant gases. And it's actually one of the more successful climate agreements globally. So we should be in a world where we see those phase down over time.
1: Right. Okay. And I've stood next to an air conditioning unit, actually, just this weekend at my grandparents' house. And I noticed that a lot of heat comes out the side of the air conditioning unit. I just wonder if there are lots of these everywhere, whether that has the capacity to increase the local temperature as well.
0: It absolutely does. And when you have this waste heat from the air conditioner that is ejected into the urban canyon, then you're making that space much warmer, which actually then has an impact on the indoor space, because then, you know, that heat travels back into the indoor space. And then again, you need more air conditioning to be able to cool off from it. So it does exacerbate the urban heat island effect, which is the phenomenon of urban areas being much warmer than their surrounding areas. But also there's a real question of equity there, because often you have people who work outdoors, who don't have access to an air conditioner, who are then suffering more because they have this waste heat that is coming to them.
1: Right. So the effect is big enough that it can impact the people you're describing.
0: Absolutely, but it also impacts energy consumption at that urban level because it raises the demand for cooling.
1: Okay, so is the solution just to ditch aircon, or is it still part of the solution?
0: It's absolutely part of the solution. I think the intensity, the frequency, and the duration of extreme heat means that we're going to need more and more air conditioning around the world. We also have a number of vulnerable spaces like hospitals, like care homes, where you're going to need air conditioning. So in no way am I suggesting that this is, you know, a terrible thing that we should not go near. But what I am saying is that let's do things in the right order and let's follow what we call a cooling hierarchy, which is to say, what are the steps in which we provide thermal comfort that are then sustainable, that allow us to live in a world, say by the middle of the century, where we have thermal comfort for everyone, but we're doing it without destroying the planet.
1: Right.
0: Because that's the goal, right? We are going to need thermal comfort for everybody. But how can we achieve that without actually, you know, sort of burning the planet down?
1: So what are those steps which give us the biggest bang for buck?
0: So one of the most important things is to do passive cooling first. Now, passive cooling is when we take steps to provide thermal comfort that are not energy intensive. Some of the most important ones are first to cut solar gain, which is through things like shading. The second is to enable ventilation, which, you know, in most homes, especially in the developed world and in cold climates, we don't have access to. And modern buildings around the world actually, you know, often are glass structures where you can't open a window. And then the third way to do that is to actually use low energy technologies such as fans and evaporative coolers. So if we work with these methods first and then make sure that the technologies that we are putting in place are really energy efficient, you know, that they are following the best practices globally and are harmonized globally in terms of their energy efficiency, we are cutting down the load of what the air conditioning needs to serve.
1: Mm-hmm.
0: And in doing that, we're actually then preserving equity, we're preserving cost, you know, we're preserving the load on the grid, and that allows us to reach sustainable solutions. Actually, what we find is that, you know, if we're looking at sort of mid-century, we will probably be able to reduce about 60%+ of greenhouse gas emissions just by following passive cooling, minimum energy efficiency technology standards, and rapidly phasing out refrigerant gases.
1: Right.
0: And then that last third, right, how do we get rid of those, that last third of emissions is by decarbonizing the grid.
1: Right.
0: And if you do that, you're in a world by middle of the century where you have thermal comfort for everyone and you're near zero emissions cooling.
1: Mm-hmm. So this idea of passive cooling, if I think about my house, what sorts of things would I be looking at doing to my house to get some of the gains, the solar gains, I don't even know what that is, that you were describing?
0: That's the amount of heat that's coming into your home. Mm-hmm. Right. So how do you reduce the amount of heat that's coming out? Or just have shading.
1: Uh-huh.
0: You know? So it's really simple things like shutters, like curtains, like having awnings outside, external shutters, internal shutters. Actually, Europe is great for that. You know, you look at hot climates and hot parts of Europe, like in Italy or in Spain, the built environment is made to adapt to that. You know, there's loads of shading. So just, you know, don't allow the sun to come in. That's probably one of the most important things we can do. And then the second one is to enable ventilation. And to cool at night is particularly important because that's when temperatures drop. And that's when, if you allow your built environment to cool down, it kind of, you know, builds resilience for
1: the
0: next day.
1: So that's when you want to keep all the windows open.
0: That's right.
1: Yeah.
0: That's right.
1: And the evapo cooling technique you talked about, what's that?
0: Yeah, so evaporative cooling, similar to what is being used in Japan, is the ability to use water as a way to reduce temperatures. And that is by, you know, the method that is being used in Japan by throwing water on the streets. But more commonly, you know, it is through the use of green roofs or the planting of trees. Huh. Because what that does is, you know, they use the heat to actually evaporate the water as opposed to using the heat to heat up. And that allows for a cooling effect that is actually very powerful. Another way to do this, which is actually even less intensive, is to have higher reflectivity of your surfaces. So painting surfaces white or painting them with high reflectivity, you know, sort of colors and paints, actually allows the radiation that's coming in to be reflected off instead of entering the building.
1: Mm-hmm.
0: And, you know, that in some cases is easier than planting trees or having a green roof or a green wall, and also has a very powerful effect.
1: Brilliant. Thank you so much, Radhika. Really appreciate your time today.
0: Thank you. Lovely to be here.
1: And thank you for listening. Don't forget, if you have a climate question of your own, then you can send it in to us. Remember, the email is theclimatequestion@bbc.com. The production team were Diane Richardson, Simon Watts, Ricardo McCarthy, and Tom Brignall. I'm Greg Jackson, and from all of us, goodbye.

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1: Dad, I've always wanted to ask you, how did your dad feel when you became Rastafarian?
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10: BBC News with Govinda Gill. President Lula has promised Brazilians to keep on fighting to secure them a better future as he launched his campaign for re-election. Speaking at a Sao Paulo stadium, the 80-year-old said he understood his fellow countrymen much better than more privileged people, a dig at his main rival, Flavio Bolsonaro. The right-wing candidate kicked off his campaign on Copacabana Beach in Rio by promising to get tough on crime. Palestinian officials say Donald Trump's envoy and son-in-law, Jared Kushner, has met a Hamas delegation while in Egypt to discuss the implementation of the US-backed Gaza ceasefire deal. Iran's army chief has announced a reward of $30,000 for anyone who kills or captures an American soldier. General Amir Hatami said the bounty would be doubled if the killer was a woman. Iraqi judicial authorities say they've seized $20 million and 60 kilos of gold in a corruption case involving the suspended deputy oil minister Adnan al-Jumaili. There have been violent clashes ahead of opposition rallies in the western Kenyan town of Homa Bay. Firefighters in Greece say two people have died on the island of Salamis after several fires broke out simultaneously. They say the two bodies were recovered on a beach on the island, which lies opposite Piraeus. The South Islands of Hawaii have been inundated after Hurricane Lala passed close to the US state. The Italian Culture Ministry says four works of extraordinary value by the Renaissance artist Antonella de Messina have been stolen from a museum in Sicily. In football, the Women's Africa Cup of Nations will have a first-time champion as two unexpected countries meet in the final in Morocco shortly. Cameroon take on Malawi, who haven't competed in the tournament before. That's the latest BBC News.
8: I'm in Lagos, Nigeria's commercial capital, and a city I've watched grow into a thriving movie-making hub. I've seen it evolve since I was a young boy, when films weren't on streaming platforms. They lived out here in the open, sold in traffic, posters on shop fronts, radio jingles announcing the next big release. I watched that street-level hustle

0: real intrigue. It was that energy actors and producers taking distribution into their own hands that helped turn Nollywood into one of the world's most prolific film industries. And that do-it-yourself spirit shaped how I think about storytelling. Today, I'm standing on a wide stretch of scrubland on the edge of Lagos, where plans are underway for a film city, a purpose-built home for African storytelling and training. In this program, we're following the very first steps of this ambitious idea as its backers turn ambition into reality. This is The Documentary. In the studio, Africa's first film city, from the BBC World Service. I'm Samuel Okocha, a journalist, producer, and filmmaker based these days between Lagos and Abuja, and someone who's witnessed the Nollywood revolution at first hand. I remember the home video boom, sold in places that really mattered, Alaba and Idumota, two of Lagos' biggest commercial hubs, and Onitsha's Iweka Road in the east. Pound Road Aba was also in the mix. Those weren't just markets. They were the backbone of Nollywood's distribution.
1: Camera is rolling. All right, so take two, scene one, take two.
2: Sorry, excuse me, why are we having background noises now, distracting the actors?
0: Fast forward to 2026. Lagos is preparing for a revolution in Nigeria's Nollywood tale. On the outskirts of the commercial capital, a new chapter is beginning, one bringing together a fresh generation of 21st century filmmakers and storytellers.
1: What's your aperture? What are you exposing?
0: These are just some of the young filmmakers being put through their paces ahead of the building of an ambitious new film city called Kebbulonia. This is very much a partnership for Lagos, but it's bigger than that. It's a dream all those involved hope will take Africa and African filmmaking to a whole new level. The core partners and collaborators for this project are the Del York Group, a Nigerian development and media conglomerate, as well as American-based Storyland Studios. Here's Peter McGowan, their chief executive officer.
3: Storyland Studios was contracted as the master planning designer and integrator of multiple visions from different stakeholders, from the government to the film developer to the potential needs of the housing that we call story circles. We designed this as a catalyst for change, for jobs, opportunities, and economic development, but most importantly, change in the overall perception of not only Nigeria, but the entire continent of Africa.
0: Meanwhile, TSC Global, a Singapore-based investment firm, partnered in a $4.5 billion joint venture to build the initiative. And then there's the Lagos State Government, providing regulatory backing, state support, and the 100-hectare land allocation in Ekpe. And at the center of all this ambition is the man who first imagined Kebbulonia, Linus Idahosa, CEO of the company Del York International, the driving force behind this tremendously ambitious idea for Africa's first film city, right here on the edge of Lagos. It's early 2026 and I'm meeting Linus for the first time. Linus spent years working at the sharp end of Nigeria's media and advertising industries. It was with the U.S. firm CNN International, where he helped Nigerian companies advertise on the network and in the process produced the commercials and short films that went with them.
4: I'm an accidental creative. It pretty much started from a kind of love relationship that I had with CNN. We kind of saw a gap very clearly as to how authentic African stories could be told and the representations made by corporates on the platform. I saw firsthand the genius that lies within Nigeria's creative industry. Young talents who could produce themes that would blow your mind. So that initiated our first partnership with the New York Film Academy, having trained over 30,000 young, creative individuals from music to film production to cinema.

0: photography, woodwork, architecture, and all of that. This was one of the foundational stages for what set out for us to start our capacity building company for the creative industries.
1: But I wanted to understand the deeper spark. What made Linus believe a project on the scale of our new film city was even possible?
0: In Nigeria and across Africa, we have some of the most powerful genius talents you'll find anywhere in the world. But I believe what was lacking was a system, a structure, and also an infrastructure. I remember a major event that was a very defining moment for me. We had just finished a program that was designed for people in the Niger Delta area. And we had gotten ex-militants who wanted to find new ways of thinking their lives going forward. And so we came up with a program to see how we could get them to begin to tell stories using cameras rather than using guns. It speaks to the genius that exists within the young minds we have in country. I went to Abuja, the capital city, and I saw a mammoth crowd. They were all crammed in a stadium, hundreds of thousands of young creative people applying for one job from one government agency. And on the news that evening, about 7 to 8 people died in the stampede. It struck a chord in me that creative, gifted people had to be killed because of that desire to better themselves. That event is what I can trace back to, one of the engines that got me thinking about addressing the biggest challenge that the industry has, which I believe is structure.
1: Of course, even without a film city, Nigeria already shines on the global film stage. It's world famous for Nollywood, a name people recognize as quickly as Hollywood or Bollywood. But fame is one thing, and scale is another. I wanted to understand just how successful Nollywood really is. So I've come to meet Dr. Shuaibu Oseni at his office in the center of Lagos. He heads Nigeria's National Film and Video Censors Board.
2: It's a multi-billion dollar industry, just created employment for a huge number of talents. It has contributed to our GDP. In terms of production, we are the continent's leading production machine. At the Censors Board, we receive about 2,500 films in a year. That's the ones that come through us officially. There are a lot others that are uploaded without coming here because you can upload from your phone.
1: What kind of impact would you say Nollywood has had on the Lagos economy?
2: It has exposed Lagos in so many ways. Most of the production studios are here. They will be paying taxes to the Lagos state government. I also know that the best of the movie markets are in Lagos, Idumota, in Alaba, and the rest of them. The only aspect where I know that we are losing a lot of revenue is the fact that there are no production lots, no big studios to carry out post-production. So they shoot here and then they go abroad to go and do post-production. The filmmaker goes to Bulgaria, goes to South Africa. So those revenues go there. We've just had some flickers at some festivals. We may need to be more deliberate in making sure that we have theatrical releases internationally because that's where the real money is.
1: Even though Nollywood has improved tremendously, there is also tremendous room for improvement in terms of what is achievable.
2: Yes, very well. We've conquered the continent. Our industry have given birth to other industries. Gollywood, Ugandan wood, Gambian wood. We've inspired production there. And so now it is time for us to begin to think about, you know, conquering the world. India has got to Hollywood. China has got into Hollywood. Even in Nigeria, we go to the cinema to watch Indian films. But I doubt whether you'll be watching a Nigerian film in an Indian cinema.
1: The film city that is springing up in Lagos, what kind of impact do you think that would have?
2: Tremendous impact. One of the problems that we have is that we lack the infrastructure to make movies. What is called the film city now, you write there. You create there, You produce

0: there and you get out to the market. If you're in your film city, nobody comes there to disturb you.
1: Nollywood, it's a success story that has been happening for, that grew organically without the support of the private sector or heavily the government. It grew organically by itself. But I think that the ways that we come in to find ways of complementing that success story by focusing heavily on the quality of productions that come in, the structure that is needed to be able to compete more globally.
2: There's always been the need for Nigeria's creative industry to have a home, a place where all can go to experience creativity at its best. What if we had the power to change the future of African creativity? What if there was a city where stories are born? This is the beginning of a new community, a new ecosystem, a new city.
3: So, the name Kibolonia, where does that come from?
1: It was curled from the most ancient name of Africa, which was called Al-Kibulan, the mother of mankind, the Garden of Eden, as they called it at the time. And so Kibulania represents a place that brings memory of our true African identity that we intend to bring back with this project. And so when you walk into this place, you feel like you've been transported into a totally different world, a world where Africans in diaspora, the historians who have read about what Africa truly represented, begins to see a coordinated system that is driven by the spirit of excellence, but most importantly, the power of narrative storytelling that is meant to reveal what it really means to be an African.
4: Wow. Why Lagos and why now?
1: Lagos has become that cultural capital for the creativity that not just Nigeria, but Africa represents. So then why now? I don't think the world has yet seen the creative genius of our fashion designers, of our gamers, of our broadcast journalists, of filmmakers. I think there's no better time to be able to show that through authentic African genius in creative storytelling and productions.
5: And it's not just filmmakers here who see the potential.
6: We're talking about how can we get U.S. companies to come and invest.
5: That's Will Stevens, the former U.S. Consul General here in Lagos.
6: For nearly a decade, the U.S. Consulate has been supporting Del York Creative Arts with grants and so much more. Our investment in the creative industries is both at a people-to-people level, but we also believe that it's a catalyst to increase investment from U.S. companies and organizations.
5: So what will the film city mean in practice? What's the vision for this structure we keep hearing about?
1: So Kibulania is a creative technology district that is designed specifically to address the latest challenges that we have within the creative industry, that captures some of the most brilliant talents from across Africa within the creative and tech industries. They will be trained in our first of its kind creative technology university that we're building. It is also going to house a creative industrial district that would house sound stages, production theaters, workshops, where these talents will be able to produce firsthand within the same location products that will be exported, products that will be consumed domestically as well. It will have a residential township where these creative minds could actually live, work, and play. And on the back of it, a tourism-driven, Africa-themed park that would also celebrate the genius of our culture. We also want a place that these young creatives can live, work, and play and exchange ideas, inspire themselves, live in campuses that have African themes that reminds them of what they have done in the past and what the future could actually look like, to create an opportunity for experimenting different ideas around creative products that could be exported to the world. And so for us, this is more than a business or a project. This is more like a calling.
7: So this is Mr. Kinnack.
5: It's April 2026, and I'm sitting in on one of the early project meetings.
8: That aspect of the communication plan has to be

0: more the community, like I always say to you guys, we don't speak above their heads. From experience, it's important.
1: There's a lot of attention on communication, how the project is explained, how the community hears it, how government interprets it. Clarity and alignment are the constant watchwords.
0: We've had this issue in the past, so when we're doing, we're explaining, so things don't get lost in translation.
1: And then there's the practical issues of construction, and at this meeting, fencing.
2: Regarding fencing, because we are trying to do a new type of fence, I was able to get that we had gotten quotes.
1: The fencing comes up several times. Quotes, designs, long-term suitability. It's one of the first visible elements of the site, and the team wants to get it right.
2: We'll make a decision on what type of fence we want to use. That could take about less than a week, right?
1: Sitting here, you get a sense of how many moving parts there are at this stage.
2: We are following up as much as we can, really.
1: This isn't a neat linear build. The plan for Kebulania keeps shifting, and running through it all is one man trying to hold the finance, the politics, and the creative ambition in his head at the same time.
3: I often joke with myself that I'm a hydra-headed monster. I have my hands in a number of things on a daily basis. My day starts out with, of course, giving thanks to God for being alive and giving us this vision, talking with my team whenever I get the chance to do that, finding out where things are, increasing confidence in the project where it needs to be, because when you're doing projects like this, every setback can be a forum for doubt.
1: Can you describe a recent day that captures the reality, the pressure, the pace, the problem solving?
3: You get, for example, to spend thousands of dollars to hire some of the best hands and minds to build a project, and then you come to terms with the fact that they might not be built out for it. They might not understand the nuances of taking a vision and taking ownership of a vision. And you'd have to deal with issues of canceled flights when you have meetings with potential investors in the Middle East or in the US. We're still very much in the phase where a lot of thinking, a lot of learning is needed. Discipline, focus is needed.
1: What unexpected skills or instincts have you had to develop along the way?
3: Patience. patience. To also be able to understand people's perception around projects like this, because there have been several projects that have been tried like this before now, and you find people doubting, oh, can you guys really do this? The environment can be structurally challenging to get certain things done sometimes. And if you rely on the inadequacies, the shortcomings, the frailties, you won't be able to get anything done.
1: What parts of the work keeps you awake at night?
3: It's important getting this right. That's what keeps me awake at night. The details, like what are we missing? What is happening in the world today? What do we learn from the success stories and the failures of projects of this kind globally?
1: What has surprised you?
3: It is so strange that potential investors or people who were familiar with the potential that exists within the creative and tech industries have not been able to grasp the immense opportunity that lies within a country like Nigeria and some of these African countries. And those also who are in the development finance organizations or commercial banks still haven't yet grappled with the opportunity that lies within this space. That for me has been a massive surprise. It is something that reinforces our belief in the fact that once we are able to get this up and running, then it will be a totally different story.
1: And as Linus and his team navigate those shifting sands, there's another challenge on the horizon, one that isn't about land or funding or timelines, but about the future of creativity itself.
3: So we are leveraging on AI. Some years ago, we're thinking about tons of sound stages, big sound stages for production.

0: questions and all that. Now we're thinking about virtual sound stages. We're thinking about post-production services. What would it look like? You know, what type of post-production services do we need? All that is changing with the emphasis we've had on animations, rendering farms, the type of equipment needed to produce these themes. We're seeing new ways of adapting new technologies around AI to facilitate the type of creative products that come out of Kibalania.
1: So it's May the 15th, 2026, and I've just switched my phone to see a flurry of messages from the team inviting me at short notice to a very special day. It turns out the site of the film city is going to be blessed today by the local community. Ooh, okay. So brilliant. But it's going to take me ages to get there. I better get out my bed and in the shower. It's over 3 hours later and I've now arrived at the palace. And wow, it's packed. So many people here. The palace is the seat of the traditional ruler for the Ejiri community in the Epe area of Lagos, which covers the Film City site. I've arrived just in time to hear an address from the Oba, or the Kabiyesi, or what some might call the king.
2: And for this project, we'll be due to well-founded non-same support.
1: The Oba is welcoming everyone involved in the project. Linus is here along with other stakeholders and members of the community. And there's a very special welcome for a Chinese guest, Diana Chen, who is vice chairman of the China-Africa Business Council.
2: I'm welcoming our big Madame the chairman of Beijing Motors with all our... To tell our big, beautiful from China, come and say to.
1: The Chinese community here in Lagos are very supportive of the Film City project.
3: We share one gene, we work together, we make the gene happen. As a fight chief of Nigeria, I will do my job for this community.
1: From the celebrations in the palace, we're off to the site. This Film City site covers about 100 hectares, roughly 247 acres, set inside Ejiri's wider 10,000 acres. All of Nigeria's different faith communities are represented here today, and the ceremony is being led by the Oba.
4: Father, we commit this land into your hands.
5: Amen.
4: Let it be fruitful.
5: Amen.
4: Let it be fruitful.
5: Amen.
4: Let it be fruitful.
5: Amen.
1: The Oba's blessing is followed by prayers from other faiths. So Linus talks about creating an authentic film city in Lagos. And today has certainly felt very authentically African.
6: So let's stand up. Stand up, Monica.
1: And those authentic filmmakers of the future are already here, being put through their paces at the Del York Training Academy in the center of Lagos.
6: Because we are, it's going to be a wide shot. Chine, what's your character name?
7: Tommy.
6: The way you dropped that bag, it was abrupt.
1: And the types of films being made here are tremendously diverse, including drama, history, romance, comedy, and animation.
8: 7 films I've directed, but I feel like I needed more knowledge, so I came here to learn, so that when I do films, I will be able to say, okay. Like, people just, I feel this thing. I want to know what the lights, the camera, everything is saying.
9: I don't know if you're aware of a project called Kibalania. It's actually an African city film project. What kind of impact do you think such a facility is going to have
8: It's going to help Nollywood grow in ways that it has not grown before. So with that kind of thing, we'll have our sets, we'll have our ghetto sets, we'll have our express, we'll have our train stations, we'll have our offices.
7: And 3, 2, 1, action.
10: The blessing I witnessed in May was the spark. The build is still to come. I've only captured a tiny snapshot of this project in its design and development stages. But I'm told people will see the vision for Kibulania, not just on paper, but in some ways physically on the ground by the end of 2027. You've been listening to the documentary In the Studio, Africa's First Film City. It was presented by me, Samuel Okocha, in Lagos. The producer is Ashley Byrne, and it was a Made in Manchester production for the BBC World Service.
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2: Hello and welcome to Stumped, your intercontinental hit of news, features and debate from the quirky world of cricket. I'm Alison Mitchell in a hotel room in Birmingham right now. Been on a road trip for the 100, but this is where the test summer for the men will conclude as well, with Pakistan touring. And I tell you what, the weather continues to be scorchio here in the UK.
3: Great to see you, Ali. Brett Sprigg here at the ABC in Sydney, where it feels like our summer is underway in mid-August. And that's why you've got me this week. Jim's in Darwin, watching the Australian men take on Bangladesh. Two tests that perhaps in isolation don't mean an awful lot, but will be vital to how Australia approaches this massive 12 months of test cricket. Of course, away tours to South Africa and India, the tests at home against New Zealand, and the sesquicentenary, the 150th anniversary match at the MCG. It's a huge 12 months coming up, and it's now officially underway.
4: We'll be waiting for the Australian team, Spriggy, here in India. There's so much cricket going on around the world. India, of course, due in Sri Lanka as well, starting very shortly. Charu Sharma for Akashvani. I'm in a small town of Dindigul in Tamil Nadu, where I'm right in the middle of doing the Tamil Nadu Premier League, a fine tournament, no doubt. And, of course, a beautiful ground surrounded by hills, very well looked after by the Tamil Nadu Cricket Association. And I suppose an indication of how cricket has spread and taken root in India, with grounds all around the country in superb shape.
2: I can tell you all the grounds around England have been absolutely parched. Although we had some beautiful light actually at Edgbaston for the 100, because it was the same night as the solar eclipse that was visible across the UK. They had to have the floodlights on for the entire match so that bad light didn't stop play at the point the sun was completely obscured by the moon. It was quite surreal at times, and there's almost celestial light across the ground. But yeah, very, very, very beautiful. Now, coming up on Stumped this week, we'll hear from all-rounder Moses Henriques on his decision to swap the green and gold of Australia for the green and red of Portugal. But first, Scotland and the Netherlands have criticised changes to the way teams will qualify for the 2027 Cricket World Cup. It follows the International Cricket Council's announcement in July that the main part of the tournament will now be 12 teams in two groups of six instead of the 14 originally planned. The revised plans were agreed during meetings at the ICC's annual conference in Edinburgh. In a joint statement, Cricket Scotland and the Dutch Cricket Board say they have significant concerns over the impact of these changes, along with, as they put it, the process through which they have been introduced. Now, Brett, a key part of the change is this so-called Super Series immediately prior to what is clearly the tournament proper. Can you understand why Scotland and the Netherlands are so unhappy?
3: Yeah, I think it's a perfectly reasonable reaction for those associate nations to have, because what this is not simply a change made for next year's World Cup. This is change on the run for those sorts of countries. And they build their entire calendar around the qualification formats, and that's very much a two-year or a four-year cycle, depending on the format, in much the same way that we look at the Football World Cup, for example. It adds meaning to the games that are played in the non-World Cup years. I think the greatest concern as well is, where does this end up? Two nations might not sound like a lot, but if they've already shown their intention to scale back the World Cup, what further changes may arise at a time of great uncertainty for that particular format and for international cricket in general?

0: You could say we should be growing the game, not scaling it back. And of course, you know, we on this program share lots of amazing stories and perspectives from an array of associate nations across the continent and the challenges they face. So I think this is a bit of a slap in the face for them, and certainly unsurprised that it's been met with some derision.
1: And what about this sense of the associate nations who have to go through, you know, reach a global qualifying tournament to then, to their mind, make the World Cup, but then now have to go through what they perceive as an additional qualifier just prior to these two groups of six?
0: Yeah, it should be easier, not harder. And yes, there's all that prestige that comes to getting to a World Cup. It is going to be, you know, a challenging thing for those teams to make it to a World Cup. Maybe it lifts the intensity and the integrity of the importance of their games if we now have more qualifying stages. But then there's the heartbreak as well of missing out. And maybe if that dream is further away, some cricketers might feel like it's not worth pursuing. And maybe it'll cause an even bigger shift towards T20, which I'm sure is already happening anyway. But having said all that, I can kind of see both sides of the coin when it comes to the actual playing the tournament, because in the 50-over format, you're not as likely as perhaps as in the T20 to get those real upsets or boilovers, which we've really enjoyed plenty of in the T20s the past several years. But there's two things. One is the participation of such countries in these tournaments, and then it's also the fans. It's not just 11 players who take the field. If it's the support back home, whether it's, you know, a billion people in India or a close-knit niche following we see in, you know, Southeast Asia or Central or East Africa, where the game is developing. But we've had as many as 16, I think, was the number in 2007. And then it's hovered around the 10 mark for the last little while, the 50-over World Cup. So the last T20 Men's World Cup had 20 teams. And so maybe it's the ICC's way of saying, we'd rather you be playing T20, focus on that. That's the best way forward to a World Cup. And that's probably it, because the main appeal for administrators, Ali and Charu, is to cut back the number of games. The fewer games there are, the smaller the window is on the calendar, and the more time we have for other things like franchise T20 and the things that really drive the commercial interests of the sport. But it's a real shame.
1: Yeah, there is that sense of T20 being the growth vehicle, but when it comes to ODIs, the ICC does have the Champions Trophy for the very top tier of 50-over cricket. Charu, you know, what impact do you see these changes, you know, potentially having on cricket in those associate countries?
2: Well, disappointment, despair, if not desperation, because if the top level of the associate nations are being treated in this fashion, well, they're, of course, are very unhappy about it, then what about, if I can use the term, the lower level of the associate nations, who really haven't hit a high at all? And they might well consider that they'll never make it to the World Cup, because if, you know, the journey is very long. And whatever you might say about franchise cricket, I think all franchise cricketers also have the dream. The dream is to play for their nation and of course, to play in the World Cup eventually. And that dream might take a bit of a knock right now, because they are, if anything, pushed further back.
1: Yeah, I mean, Scotland and the Netherlands are the two highest ranked associates. Does that therefore mean that their criticism here, this statement, will carry weight? Because it's highly unusual to see, or any nation really, make such a public pronouncement in indirect opposition and criticism of the ICC.
2: That only shows the extent, the magnitude of their disappointment at this extra qualifying. And they have every right to speak on behalf of the rest of the associate nations, because they represent the cream of those who are wanting to burst through to the very top. And if they don't speak, the rest of the nations, of course, have a much lesser voice anyway, because they're out sort of in the penumbra, the dark shadows of international cricket. I mean, what about a Japan or a Malaysia or a France or, you know, Argentina or whoever else is trying to play the game? They have no voice virtually at all. But, you know, Scotland, Netherlands, they are very much in the forefront. We see them once in a while. We see them play at the highest level. And they are surely the leaders that the rest of the nations will look forward to, representing their keenness to be at the top.
0: The fact that those associate nations, most of them, didn't know the change was coming until they were present at the conference, that's not best practice. I mean, you're telling me it couldn't be an email or maybe some kind of pre-forum to debate the idea, but clearly the ICC and Jay Shah had made their mind up. Netherlands and Scotland said they felt, I think the words were, disappointing and disrespectful with regards to the short shrift given by the ICC, and I think that would be a good description as well.
1: And could the, you know, bigger countries like the BCCI, you know, by India, Australia, England, Can they better support the associates, and how can they? Is there a will to, is the other question.
0: Well, that's the thing, right? Look at what's happening now in Australia, where Australia is hosting Bangladesh. Now, that's not quite analogous because Bangladesh is a full member test-playing nation, but they had a bit of a fight for the right to play Australia. They had to really push the case. Australia had not been good at honouring such commitments to a team, I guess, far beneath them in the world cricket pecking order.

0: any format, the better. And that helps associate nations, you know, all of that directly or indirectly helps the funding of cricket in those places. Even sending A teams there is a great opportunity for both the stronger nation and their fringe international players and the associate. And that's before you get to the actual revenue share model, which favours the big three and has seemed to only become more so. I mean, the big nations take home more money. They could choose to share it. They could fund direct grants, maybe set up high-performance programs or franchise-affiliated teams in these developing cricket nations. They simply choose not to. But I think scheduling more cricket bilaterally with those associate nations is at least a great place to start.
1: Chari, can you see from the ICC perspective where the benefits are to reducing the number of teams in that main World Cup?
2: Only to have a tight schedule for the World Cup and no more, because commercially, I suppose, it suits the ICC to have a tight format, and also in terms of attention, the fact that it's bunched into a smaller time frame. But I do think there's a market for associate nation cricket watching as well, because it has its own universe. And
1: I think Nepal, yeah, for you can example. Argue,
2: yeah, well, there you go. I mean, they're crazy about the game, Nepal, and a couple of other nations as well, because there's a lot of cricket activity, but they'll never, of course, play in the World Cup, not yet anyway. So it's just a tightness of schedule, which a lot of people, considering that, you know, there's cricket happening around the year, there's this desperation to keep things tight and focused. Well, that could be the only possible arrangement. Maybe there's been a commercial pressure to also not have matches which it is felt may not draw large audiences, neither on television nor on the ground. And you certainly don't want matches happening where, you know, there's sparse spectatorship. So that could be the only motivation. Otherwise, surely the ICC would wish to have more teams participate and have hope by being a part of the World Cup.
1: Well, you wonder the degree to which protectionism comes into it as well. And Spriggy referenced the 2007 World Cup. I mean, some remarkable results there with Bangladesh beating India, Ireland famously beating Pakistan and putting them out of the tournament. And it's almost as if, you know, those countries just want to avoid the ignominy of such result happening. And yet those matches can be some of the most compelling for the neutral fan, for the fan of other nations to tune in and go, oh my gosh, a World Cup upset.
2: I'd like to agree, because nothing causes more news and general appreciation and awe and wonder than a lesser nation beating a top one. I mean, England beating India, India beating South Africa, South Africa. That's just regulation stuff. What about, a so-called minnow, if I can use that term without disrespect, beating a top nation? That's what causes ripples.
1: Famous night in Bangalore in 2011 for Ireland beating England, and, you know, Afghanistan pushing Australia close as well, Spriggy. There's been so many, you know, remarkable moments where the World Cup has been richer for having the associates there.
0: Absolutely. And we see what it does. I mentioned the Football World Cup earlier, where we see more nations, and sometimes there can be, I guess, overkill or an oversaturation. But I think the stories we saw in that Football World Cup with those teams in their first event, or, you know, those upsets or near upsets, were just remarkable. And I guess, why wouldn't you want more of that in your sport rather than less?
1: Yeah, well, the BBC has contacted the ICC, but we haven't received a new response to these concerns raised by Scotland and the Netherlands. The ICC has said previously that it was surprised by some of the claims, particularly around the timing of recent discussions, maintains that some issues remain ongoing conversations. And we will certainly revisit this on Stumped as more unfolds. I'm Alison Mitchell, and you're listening to Stumped on the BBC World Service. If you've missed anything from Stumped, you can download and subscribe to the podcast via your usual podcast provider. And you can watch the show on YouTube as well by heading to the BBC World Service YouTube channel. On last week's show, we heard from legendary India batter Smriti Mandhana, who told us that winning the World Cup in 2025 is one of her biggest achievements to date.
3: When you've gone close to winning the cup so many times, but you don't end up winning it, you do question that, has God written it for you, or what's going to happen? Or you want to play the sport to win the World Cups, right? You win the World Cups, win the major tournaments. So it always kept wondering, but yeah, I mean, when we had that moment where we won the World Cup final, it just felt like one sort of, I wouldn't say content, but that particular day was, it just felt like, okay, this is why we started playing cricket.
4: From the BBC World Service, this is Stumped on ABC and Akashvani.
1: Well, next on Stumped, we'll focus on Test cricket because three series get underway this week with Bangladesh men in Australia, India travelling to Sri Lanka and England hosting Pakistan in a best of three. And all series are part of the current World Test Championship.

0: Championship. So let's start off with Bangladesh, because they haven't played a test in Australia since 2003. Brett, the first test in Darwin, the second in Mackay. It's an unusual time of year to be playing tests at home in Australia. So tell us about the significance of tests in these locations and what conditions can be expected.
1: Well, in Darwin, it's a pleasant time of year. It's hot and humid, and it is pretty much all year round. But this is the dry season, and this is, in fact, when the Northern Territory, and I think it's the same in far north Queensland, play their cricket season. They essentially play their cricket season in the Australian winter and their football codes during our summer. So you do hear of often professional cricketers going and playing a season up there as an alternative, perhaps, to going to England and playing a club or league cricket during that same period. The states and Big Bash teams often have training camps or little tournaments around this time of year up there as well. It's important for a number of reasons. One is that people in the Northern Territory don't ordinarily get the chance to see a lot of international cricket. It can be a bit of a forgotten place in terms of cricket. But I enjoyed seeing during the week a picture of Jake Weatherald as a young boy. He's from there, attending the last test match that was played there in 2003. And he's there with Jason Gillespie, who played at the same played at the time. And of course, Dizzy's part of our commentary team there this week. Cricket Australia love having this as an entree to not just the summer of cricket, but the big 12 months ahead, which I mentioned. And cricket is not usually front and centre in the media during this time of year with the run into AFL and NRL football finals. But Todd Greenberg mentioned that of the 15,000 tickets they'd sold, I think, for Darwin, more than half are from interstate. So people have made plans to escape the winter cold and head north. And those who did wake up in cold Sydney or Melbourne this morning were probably delighted and surprised to see some test cricket or hear it on the radio, because it wasn't promoted too heavily in the mainstream. But I'm not sure if you've been up that way, Ali, maybe taken the GAN from Adelaide, the train that goes up the middle of Australia. It's a great time to get up there and put on the to-do list.
0: I will. I've been as far as Uluru and Alice Springs, but I've never actually been to the Northern Territory. So it is an unexplored part of Australia for me. I mean, the last time Bangladesh were in Australia, some parts of the media, I remember being a little sniffy, maybe, you know, they're not a test quality side, et cetera, et cetera. What is the feeling at the moment, and particularly after rolling the Aussies for 198 in their first innings in Darwin?
1: Yeah, as we speak, after stumps on day one, the visitors sure have given a good account of themselves. I think even more focus will be on bad Australia rather than good Bangladesh. But you're right, because we don't see Bangladesh too often, it seemed like their players were sort of no-name brands in the eyes of Aussie fans and media. That had a mixed to negative form line in recent test matches or test series, but they've performed quite well so far. So bowled Australia out for 198, their best ever bowling effort against Australia in test matches. Their coach, Phil Simmons, did happen to say before this match that if they start well, they'll know they're a chance, especially if they can reach Pat Cummins in the batting order by T, which they managed to do. So Hassan Mahmood with those 6 wickets, it's a fantastic start for them.
0: Yeah, and how are the Australians going to manage, Spriggy, this next 18 months? We've got 21 tests in that period. You know, the team are not spring chickens anymore. How are they going to get through this period?
1: Well, I would have thought that firstly for this series, I mentioned how it's not the most significant series compared to what's to come. But I think as far as these two tests, I had wrongly assumed it would be a bit of a road, a very batter-friendly surface, and the Australians might get some confidence and some good time at the crease and perhaps some surety over their own positions in the side. If you look at someone like Cameron Green, minus Labuschagne, it's just 2 examples. They've got the chance to make runs against Bangladesh and New Zealand this summer at home and prove they belong as mainstays in that team across this 12 to 18 month period with those big away tours as well. But it's also the first time in about 13 months that Stark, Cummins, Hazelwood and Lyon have been in the same 11. So Josh Hazelwood, of course, missed the entire Ashes, and then there's a lot of questions about that bowling lineup and the as you say, you would assume the last hurrah for not just the bowling quartet but other members of this Aussie team. But it's funny when I see selection talked about, you know, and I think we accept that Scott Boland, Michael Neeser will be a part of that bowling rotation. These guys are also the wrong side of 35. So it's an interesting thing. There's no youth policy in the Aussie team, Ali. It's very much, can we grab some glory here in South Africa? Of course, in India, that 5-test Border Gavaskar series in the new year. And then, of course, the Ashes away, where England appears so vulnerable. But I think the first day's play in Darwin has shown us that it won't be a sure thing by any means.
0: Chari, Bangladesh are a long way away from Australia in the test rankings, ninth at the moment. But how do you see them shaping up for this series as a squad?
2: Oh, they would be so crazy keen to try and do well because, as you mentioned, it's been 23 years and Australia have not been able to host them. So that's a bit of a slap in the face of a nation which really prides itself on the development in cricket, because there are very few examples, Alison Spriggy, of nations actually dethroning their main sport. Football was the big one in Bangladesh for decades. And for them, after so much work, cricket is now their number one game, and they're intensely proud, insanely proud of how well they've done in cricket, on occasion, of course, particularly at home, as most teams tend to. But imagine a good performance, I'm not suggesting a win, but a good performance in Australia against Australia would be crazy for that nation. And forget about the ratings and the rankings about number nine. If they come close to doing well against Australia, if not beating them, it would be insane news and would bring, if anything, much more attention to cricket in Bangladesh. It'll be fabulous for that nation.
0: And maybe it'll also put pay to the chat that was happening a few years ago around, you know, a two-tier test championship, if they can show that they can hold their own as well. When it comes to India and Sri Lanka, India heading over to Sri Lanka for a two-test series there, what can we expect from both teams for that one?
2: Well, for starters, some new records about the most number of matches played between two nations, because India and Sri Lanka are just, you know, they're the default setting. I mean, there's nothing going on. Bring on a Sri Lankan series, either in India or in Sri Lanka. But some of the news is related to the large number of injuries that Indians are currently going through, particularly in the fast bowling department. And a keen eye is now on the recovery process in the Centre of Excellence in Bangalore, where a lot of these players are recovering. So the attention really is on why are some of the faster bowlers of India not being able to recover, and why are the injuries, you know, taking so long, and so on and so forth. So it's, for the moment, the attention is on the makeup of the squad, not featuring many of the players who are injured and still unable to recover for long periods of time. Otherwise, of course, the conditions are very similar. And if I may say so, I don't know how this is going to sound, but it's not like a premium series. It's like playing against your closest friends in Sri Lanka, and they, of course, come across equally often to India. And there's some attention on the youth, the younger batsmen, but I think India is going without some of their premium bowlers. So if they don't do too well, they'll fall back on the fact that, oh, yeah, well, we didn't have our premier bowlers anyway.
0: And do you expect spin to play a big part in the series?
2: Always. And rain in Sri Lanka. So we'll see. The monsoon hasn't entirely disappeared, so expect plenty of stoppages. But spin always. And I think internationally, though, spin isn't just getting, is not getting the kind of attention it used to in the past for even the subcontinental teams. And I think the focus is a lot more on fast bowling, but it's a big test for not the team so much, but for Gautam Gambhir. Because ever since he took over, India have done a lot of losing in test matches and other matches as well. In India, going down big time to New Zealand and South Africa, in England, not doing too well. So I think if the series doesn't go too well for India in Sri Lanka, which is a very familiar foe and perhaps not the highest ranked, then I think Gautam Gambhir's position will be seriously, well, paid attention to. So it's critical that the team does well for the continuance of their coach.
1: Ali, what about England against Pakistan? Obviously, three-game series. Pakistan are coming off the back of a 1-1 draw against the West Indies, and England have a new old captain. Is this a good time to play England?
0: Well, you could look at it like that. I mean, not having Ben Stokes in that all-rounder role, I mean, never mind, you know, a different captain, just missing Stokes as the all-rounder, albeit, you know, the bowling has depended a lot on his fitness in recent years, but no Stokes. And then you've got an injury to Jacob Bethell. He's got a knee problem that's first of all ruled him out of the entire 100 and now missing the entire Pakistan series. You've got a bowling attack that isn't established and settled yet. They've got a returning Brydon Carse. You know, expect rotation across, you know, three test matches that come, you know, sort of hot off the back of each other as well. So, yes, a new old captain in Joe Root. And Emilio Gay as an opener, who is, you know, still only very new in his test career. So, yeah, if there's any, you know, a big opportunity for a Pakistan side who are, if you like, always as up and down, you never quite know, you know, consistency of performance is something they are continually chasing, then I think actually it could be a really interesting series. And it's not a given at all that England will, you know, dominate at home. And in particular, Joe Root will be desperate I'm sure, to try and shake off that captaincy record that absolutely dogged him in the lead up to him giving up the captaincy. It really, really had a sort of quite a negative impact on him. So I'm sure he'll want to shake that off and start afresh.
1: And yet he's quelled any thoughts of a possible curfew in the wake of obviously the fallout from the Ben Stokes and Brendan McCullum era. Is he the right guy at this stage of the time for England, Joe Root?
0: Oh, yeah. I mean, we've sort of touched on this on Stump before, haven't we? I mean, he's the only guy, really, they could realistically turn to lead the team. I mean, Harry Brook have made it pretty clear when they didn't hand in the captaincy, when Stokes was missing the test due to the curfew, non-curfew, they clearly knew that was not the right look, whether or not it was about Brook being ready or not. From a PR perspective, you couldn't replace someone who's missing a test due to, you know, a night out, missing a curfew, with someone who very much stayed out too late when he was captain of the England ODI side, you know, in New Zealand, in Wellington, towards the end of last year. So, yeah, Joe Root was the safe pair of hands for now for England. And I like the fact that he's just immediately come in and said, well, this is going to be my team, it's my way. I'm going to treat my players as adults. And, you know, I'm sure there'll be consequences if they don't behave like adults and adhere to their responsibilities. And I'm sure once Stephen Fleming comes in as coach, it's Marcus Trescothick standing in his interim for these three Pakistan tests. But I don't think there will be much tolerance for, let's say, behaviour that falls wide of the mark. I think it will be an adult dressing room, and yeah, they'll be quite right to expect to behave like that. I mean, in terms of, again, the personnel, I mentioned no Ben Stokes. You know, they've called on Dan Lawrence coming back. There's a few returning names in there. Dan Lawrence will play sort of effectively as that all-rounder with part-time spins. I mean, there is no replacing Ben Stokes, really. Jordan Cox has been named as definitely batting at number three, so someone who's only played one test match to date. So that's a huge, you know, position to slot straight into. And then Ollie Pope, interestingly, is back in the squad. He's there as the spare batter, so we don't expect him to play. But as someone who felt very much as if he'd been shut out by, if you like, the Bazball era, it's really good to see. I think Joe Root sort of opened the door back to him again. But Dan Lawrence is certainly in the side due to absolute weight of runs in the county championship, so he's earned his place back for sure.
1: Make the case for Pakistan for me, Charo. They've not had a good run, and they always seem to be having issues with selection and the various things that plague Pakistan cricket, the politics, etc. But on the day, they can beat anyone. We've seen them here in Australia a couple of times be competitive. Why are they still so dangerous?
2: Because they tick all the boxes, Brett. Because they have a super fast bowling attack. On occasion, of course, they have wonderful spinners. They have great batsmen, some of the best in the world. So what's not to expect them to do well? Well, you could argue about one or two weak suits, which perhaps is fielding and athleticism. They do miss more than their share of catches, statistically. But they are a very strong combination. It's just the leadership is something that seems to be a problem for them. I'm the first one to say that it doesn't depend on the captain because you could go there and perform anyway. But just strong leadership is something that can take them to more consistency. Bringing the team together, are they a bunch of disparate individuals? Perhaps, but all teams are. So some glue, some, you know, factor that can connect them all and get them to be proud about their performances will give the kind of consistency that everyone will be looking for. But they have no real weakness apart from maybe a little bit of fielding and catching. So they are still very competitive. And as we know, on their day, they can beat the best easily.
0: Yeah, as I said, Joe Root will be equally keen to overturn his record as a test captain and have some success. But I think it's very hard to actually predict how this one will go between Pakistan and England. And Pakistan will have massive support of both Headingley and Edgbaston, where there are a huge, you know, Pakistani communities who will come out in force there. Lords, you don't know what you're going to get really with the pitch. Of course, the scrutiny, the rating the pitch got after the New Zealand match, a lot of attention will be paid on that, so it's quite difficult to really see how it goes. But I think it's going to be a fascinating three matches, certainly, for two teams who have got a lot to prove. Now, finally, on Stumped, from Australia to Portugal, that's exactly what Moses Henriques is doing. Now, the former Australian all-rounder announced early this month that he'll captain Portugal, the nation of his birth, as they attempt to qualify for the T20 World Cup in 2028. The 39-year-old switched nationalities in June this year and retired from Australia's domestic scene whilst continuing to play overseas. He's in fact signed with the Glasgow Cosmic for the inaugural European T20 Premier League, and he hopes the game can really grow in Europe. The BBC's Timothy Abraham caught up with him and asked just where his love for cricket started.
3: My parents moved from Madeira, where I was born. So I was born in Madeira, and then they moved to Sydney in Australia in 1989. So I

0: I was 2 years old at the time. Sort of, you know, I just stayed in Sydney, grew up, sort of adopted the Australian culture and the Australian lifestyle, loved the cricket. But my dad had a brother here already who'd moved out to Sydney 10 years earlier, and he sort of said, you know, it's a great place to live, come out. Well, Dad and also his older brother wanted to give their families like an opportunity to grow up in a sort of different area with a little bit more opportunity, and that was it, really. You know, I sort of had a few issues at school early on, like I didn't speak English that well, and once I understood that if I was good at sport, I sort of earned the respect of my peers, things seemed to change pretty quickly. So, Sydney was a great place to grow up, but, you know, all my family, both my mum and dad are Portuguese, and both of them, you know, their sort of family lines all on the island of Madeira as well. So, you know, I've got a lot of family still back in Portugal, or Madeira more specifically. But yeah, basically, as soon as I understood that it was going to be very unlikely to play for Australia again, and, you know, got brought to my attention that Portugal were trying to qualify for the World Cup, and they sort of reached out, and I was like, yeah, why not? I'd love to give it a crack. You know, cricket's given me so much, so I kind of feel like I owe the sport a little bit.
1: How did a young boy from a Portuguese family fall into cricket in the first place? I know your dad played quite a bit of football, and, you know, I suppose, what are your memories of the sport from that time of your life when you were quite young?
0: Again, I sort of fall back onto my uncle who had already been here in Australia for a little while earlier. He sort of said, they've got this weird game out here that is called cricket, and you know, it's really in depth and you need a lot of patience and all this sort of stuff. And this is obviously well before T20 cricket was around. And, you know, he used to have it on during the summer whenever I'd go visit their place. And I just fell in love with the game. I've got two younger brothers, but there was quite a gap between me and the next brother. So, like, being able to practice stuff on my own was really, I guess, part of why I fell in love with it, because I was active in the backyard and I could just, you know, I didn't need my parents to, I could throw a ball up against a wall and smack it and then go and get it and then sort of rinse and repeat for hours. So that was sort of how I fell in love with it.
1: I suppose fast forward a few decades now and you're about to represent Portugal in a T20 World Cup European sub-regional qualifying tournament. How did that come about?
0: Well, no, it's sort of, I mentioned to Michael Lum, who sort of looks after my overseas cricketing affairs, and I said to him, like, it was probably about a year ago, and I'd stopped playing four-day cricket and Sheffield Shield cricket, and I was like, look, I wouldn't mind chasing up, you know, seeing what's going on here in terms of the qualifiers. I've had a few mates, you know, Ben Menenti, who played for Italy recently, who plays for the Sydney Sixers, and, you know, so a few mates that have done similar things with different countries. And I thought, you know, it's just a bit of, as well as, like, being able to go back and help out the country that I was, you know, born in and native to, I thought, it, you know, if nothing else, is going to be a good opportunity to get some cricket in and sort of be able to train and play some, you know, really good level cricket in terms of being able to prepare for other tournaments around the place as well. So, you know, you can't just expect to hit in the nets and stay up to speed with, I guess, professional level cricket. And the only way you can do that is, I think, either playing, you know, club cricket back home or, you know, playing this any type of real competitive cricket where you're out in the match and you're facing bowlers and sort of thrust into that competitive environment.
1: Yeah, obviously, you know, you've mentioned your Portuguese heritage with your parents. I mean, what does playing for Portugal represent for them? And also, what does it mean personally for you?
0: Oh, look, I'd be lying if I sat here and told you that when I was a kid, I always wanted to play cricket for Portugal, because that, I didn't even know that was a dream that was possible. So, you know, this has come on very late. My parents think it's cool, but they also didn't know Portugal had a cricket team. So I don't think they're too fussed either. My dad, I'm sure, would have much preferred that I was playing football for Portugal, but, you know, that's not going to happen in my lifetime. So I might as well do what I'm actually half decent at.
1: Now, this isn't your only cricket commitment in Europe, because you're coming to play in the inaugural edition of the European T20 Premier League. It's a franchise competition with teams in Ireland, Scotland and the Netherlands. So are you looking forward to that? How much are you looking forward to that, Moises?
0: Oh, yeah, I'm pumped, mate. Like, I've

0: was a part of the inaugural Major League Cricket tournament in America, and it was such a good tournament to be a part of. And, you know, I heard whispers that this was starting up, and just being able to play cricket in, you know, as you mentioned, those three countries, like, I mean, they're three countries I'd love to go to on holiday, let alone be able to take my cricket bag around and, you know, play a professional T20 tournament. So it's to break the sort of, be able to go on tour and play in these tournaments that break what sort of traditional cricket looks like and what the traditional fans look like, and bring hopefully an entertaining product to a new audience.
1: And finally, Madeira's most famous son, I suppose, is Cristiano Ronaldo. Could you usurp him, or could you go above him if you can get Portugal to qualify for the T20 World Cup?
0: Mate, if I ever get an airport named after me at Madeira, on Madeira Island, I'll let you know. But I'm definitely not. I'm not holding my breath on this one. How many consecutive World Cups in their number one sport? I'm not sure. I'm not sure I'm going to be able to pip Madeira's finest, Cristiano Ronaldo. And I've started quite late, so I'm only 2 years younger than him. So I'm going to have to play until I'm 60. I don't see that happening, mate.
2: Well, that was a former Australian, now Portugal international, Moses Henrique, speaking to the BBC's Timothy Abraham. It's good to see he's got a sense of perspective there about Cristiano Ronaldo. I've been to Madeira. It is a small island, but yes, he's got a sense of realism about the cut through of cricket versus football. Brett, he mentioned there, didn't he, that he's born in Madeira. Both parents are Portuguese. He struggled with language when he first came over. He's probably got, you know, stronger ties to his home country than many others who we've heard. He mentioned Ben Menenti, for example, you know, who have gone back to play for their motherland, so to speak.
3: I think it's a great way to cap off a career by honouring your heritage, and in his case, his birth country. And as he touched on, you know, as I say, he was born there. He speaks about his early days when he came to Australia, and that even though he moved there after his first birthday, he still didn't speak English during his early days at school. So obviously mum and dad spoke entirely Portuguese at home. I think it's a remarkable thing to have to overcome as a very young child, to then go on and play for Australia and be a great leader of New South Wales, the Sydney Sixers, and a respected leader in your sport. But you're right, it opens the door. I mean, it's been happening for a little while now. I think of guys like John Davison, who was at Canada, and now he's actually coaching the Italian team with the Menentis, and of course Joe Burns was there as well. So whether it's through birthright, whether it's through, you know, your parents' ancestry, if it helps grow the game, it's also a great thing. So hats off to Moses, who had a fantastic 22-year career in domestic cricket in Australia, as well as playing all three formats, the green and gold, and now playing for his birth country. It's fantastic.
2: Yeah, Chario, earlier we were talking about, you know, the World Cup shortening to 12 teams, and that affects opportunities for associate nations like Portugal. But if, you know, more players, as it seems to be more of a trend, isn't it, more players then switching to associate cricket late in their careers, you know, could they have a real positive influence on the development of cricket in these countries?
4: Absolutely. Such a wonderful move. I feel so happy for Moises going back to Portugal. Although, mind you, when he went to Australia, didn't know much about the language there, and he's gone back to Portugal, how much of Portuguese does he know? So maybe that's a bit of a barrier right now. But he'll overcome it. It's a wonderful late career move for lots of cricketers now. There's a much bigger population in many nations. They can't either represent their nation or not long enough. And for them to be able to go back to another country and start contributing to the game, I think that's absolutely brilliant. He'll have to be a little patient, though, because we've just been told about the story of Scotland and Netherlands and all the rest of the nations that are in line to play bigger cricket. It may take a long time for Portugal to be even reasonably competitive in Europe, but it's great to have somebody who's played at the very highest level, because if there's anything they need in terms of experience, Moises has it. By the way, I played some cricket in Portugal about 25 or so years ago, and I had a wonderful time. Great weather, apart from other things. So maybe it will suit Portugal to try and take the game to a bigger level with Moises. And maybe they could be a part of the European T20 soon with many other nations as well. So overall, I think it's a leadership role that he's now pursuing, and maybe it's paving the way for many others to consider, hey, I can go and play for some other country because I have some connections there. Great move. Well done, Moises.
2: Having somebody like Moses to come in and bring that level of knowledge of cricket, I think can really be a good thing, and to try and then inspire and have that developmental

0: vital role to try and grow the cricket and the interest for the cricket in your country. Well, that is it for this week's Stumps. My thanks to Brett Sprigg and to Charis Sharma and to all of you for listening, and we'll see you again next week. Till then, take care. Bye-bye.
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4: The flags of 34 countries of the British Commonwealth of Nations proudly flew at Kingston on the royal opening of the 8th British and Empire Commonwealth Games.
5: It's the 4th of August 1966, and Pathé News reports on crowds of people enjoying the carnival atmosphere in the Jamaican capital as the Commonwealth Games get underway. 9 days of sport, beginning with weightlifting. Precious McKenzie was there, representing Great Britain in the bantamweight division.
6: That event was the highlight of my career in my life. Here I'm winning the first gold medal for the whole Commonwealth Games, because being the lightest weightlifters, we started first. And I was the first to win a gold medal in the Commonwealth. And there's no other word I could describe it to anyone. I was over the moon.
5: The event represented a turning point for Precious. For years, he'd been on the outside looking in, effectively excluded from competing by racist government policies. Jamaica was his first ever international competition, his resounding victory there a vindication. His gold medal established his credentials and set him on the road to becoming a household name.
7: 220 kilograms is the previous record. There are 221 kilograms on that bar now. 221 kilograms, that is about a little over three quarters of the weight of a mini car. You can imagine the tremendous weight. And Precious, weighing just 52 kilos, he's got to lift over four times his weight. Well over four times his weight. Building up the concentration. Now, everyone in the studio here, I can assure you, is keeping absolutely silent and still, with the exception of me. I don't think Precious can hear me. I'm keeping my voice very far down. It's a very serious moment for him.
5: At 4'9", his diminutive size made him instantly recognisable. Performing incredible feats of strength, Precious McKenzie was a regular fixture on British television in the 1970s.
7: 21 kilograms, a new world record if he lifts it. Straight up. He must keep it moving. The senior judge, Vic Mercer, said yes, all thumbs up, he's done.
5: Congratulations. He was born in South Africa in 1936, and like many black sportsmen in the late 1950s, his career was hindered by the struggle against apartheid.
6: Well, it was so unpractical in reality because no matter how well you were top in grade in sport, if you were black, there was no chance at all, because the law, or shall I say the government policy, was that no black shall represent the country whilst the national government is in power, the white national government.
8: I hereby declare the sixth British Empire and Commonwealth Games open.
5: In 1958, 8 years before Jamaica, Precious was already setting records in South Africa which exceeded those of his teammates who were white. But he wasn't selected to go to the Cardiff Commonwealth Games.
6: My opponent was, his total was 10 pounds less than mine, and they selected him, of course. Put it this way, any public place like going to movies, cinemas, and the trains, buses, we're all segregated. Even the park, you couldn't go into the park and walk on the grass and also sit on the seats, because they were written there, Europeans only. And these were extremely insulting signs.
5: After a huge qualifying lift of £675 in a South African championship, the selectors couldn't ignore Precious McKenzie any longer. He was chosen to represent the national team at the World Championships in Stockholm in 1963, but there were certain conditions to his selection.
6: If we have to travel by plane, I couldn't travel with the same white team. And above all, I couldn't wear the Springbok badge. Now, under those principles, I couldn't really compete. I couldn't accept that. And that's where I took a stand.
5: It was quite a sacrifice.
6: It was extremely difficult because I was looking forward of competing internationally. But that still didn't stop me doing my training because I knew the internationals are now starting to banning South Africa. So I knew there's a way of coming out of it.
5: The international mood did indeed change, and South Africa was banned by the International Olympic Committee from taking part in the 1964 Olympic Games in Tokyo over its refusal to condemn apartheid. But by then, Precious had gone to Britain. He was living in the town of Northampton, where he worked in a shoe factory. Then, in 1966, after two failed attempts at getting a British passport, two people came to his rescue: Wally Holland, the British Weightlifting Association, and the British Minister for Sport, Dennis Howell.
6: Dennis Howell said to Wally Holland that Precious will have a passport within a week. And that's exactly how it all started. And this is where I had my opportunity now to prove to the world that South Africa was the one that were holding me up. And all this time, I could have been representing the country of my birth, but I couldn't. But now I'm representing Britain, and I'm proud of Britain. That's how I felt about Britain, thinking that they took me on not because of my color, religion, or creed. They took me on my merits, and that is what one is competing against.
5: In Jamaica at the Commonwealth Games, Precious was up against Dias of Guyana, the reigning champion. They had to compete in three aggregate lifts.
6: I had to wait until all of them lifted before I started my first press. That's how far ahead I was. And I knew that that's my biggest achievement there. Then came the snatch. And, of course, I was almost equal with him with that. But the clean and jerk is the one that I had to really beat him. And to everyone's surprise, I did it.
9: The little man himself, arms raised, what a fantastic performance. Precious McKenzie, a piece of weightlifting history, one of the most popular men in the game, waves to the crowd. Sandy Duncan, the secretary of the Federation, turns. He claps his hand too. Now the crowd stands too. It's a standing ovation.
6: When the national anthem played for me on that rostrum, I just couldn't believe that here is a national anthem which I used to listen to in South Africa. Today, I am now listening that on myself. There was no words to describe that. Tears came down my eyes that this medal could have been for my birth country. And of course, I'm afraid it's not, but at the same time, those tears wasn't sadness, it was for joy.
5: Precious McKenzie's tally of Olympic, Commonwealth and world medals ranks him as one of the most successful weightlifters of all time. In 2006, he was inducted to the South African Sports Hall of Fame, finally recognised by the country of his birth.
10: 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That edition of Sporting Witness was a Whistledown production for BBC World Service. 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
1: ABC News with Andrew Kaloupas. Alleged gangland boss Fadi Hadara has been shot in an apparent ambush outside his home in Melbourne's inner west. Danushi Dias reports.
2: Police say a 48-year-old man, the ABC believes to be Fadi Hadara, was shot as he sat in a vehicle in the driveway of his home in Altona North around 8 o'clock last night. He was taken to hospital with life-threatening injuries. A crime scene has been established, with police believing it was a targeted shooting. Hadara is the alleged head of a crime clan, reputedly involved in Melbourne's tobacco wars, competing with longtime rival kingpin Kazim Hamad and his gang known as the Commission. Hamad was jailed in July for life in Iraq for drug offences. In 2009, Hadara's brother, Mohammed, was killed in a drive-by shooting just a few hundred metres away from last night's shooting.
1: A former ASIO agent says Australians deserve to know what led to last December's Bondi terror attack. The former agent, known as Marcus, claims to have warned ASIO years before the terror attack about the two Bondi gunmen. However, ASIO has previously described him as unreliable. Marcus has unsuccessfully applied for a visa in the past, hoping to give evidence at the Bondi Royal Commission, and recently lodged a new application. In a statement provided to the ABC, Marcus says he wants to give his insights into the shooters.
3: The victims of the Bondi terror attack and their families and all Australians deserve to know what led to those tragic events. I want to help.
1: Victorian authorities are beginning what they say is the largest vaccination of wild birds globally amid a breakout of bird flu across Australia. Natasha Shapova with more.
4: Up to 5,000 little penguins on Phillip Island in Victoria's southeast are due to be vaccinated against the H5N1 bird flu from today. The island hosts the largest population of little penguins in the world. Victoria's Chief Biodiversity Officer James Todd says the little penguins will be intercepted during their daily migration in St Kilda and Phillip Island and herded into a pen.
5: Essentially, it's a nighttime operation.
4: Authorities aim to administer two vaccine doses over the coming weeks. Victoria has confirmed 60 cases of the virus so far. The strain has killed millions of chickens and wild birds globally in the past 5 years.
1: A diplomatic push is underway in the Egyptian capital Cairo as the Trump administration-backed Board of Peace tries to revive the Gaza peace process. Middle East correspondent Matthew Doran.
6: A fortnight ago, US President Donald Trump heralded a major breakthrough in negotiations with Hamas, saying the group had agreed to lay down its weapons in Gaza. Hamas said it would only do that if Israel met certain conditions, including ceasing attacks and withdrawing forces from parts of the Strip, something Benjamin Netanyahu has since refused. The Board of Peace's High Representative for Gaza, Nikolai Mladenov, and the President's son-in-law, Jared Kushner, have been in Cairo for talks on the issue ahead of an expected meeting with Mr. Netanyahu on Monday. Hamas's leader, Khalil al-Haya, has also been present for some of the talks. Matthew Doran, ABC News, Jerusalem.
1: At least six people have been killed across Russia as Ukraine launched hundreds of drones in one of its largest aerial attacks of the war. The mayor of Moscow says more than 600 drones targeted the Russian capital and that most were intercepted. Ukraine also came under attack with Russian drone strikes, destroying homes and torching Kiev's landmark book market. Ukraine has stepped up its attacks on Russia this year with long-range missiles and swarms of drones targeting military industries and energy facilities. Sam Pang has won the Gold Logie for 2026, with ABC programs Goolagong and Dog Park the night's other big winners. Here's Patricia Tiano.
7: The comedian and presenter featured in the ABC sitcom Ground Up and is currently a host of Channel 7's The Front Bar, as well as a regular panelist on Network 10's Have You Been Paying Attention? He's also a former Logies Awards host. Accepting the award, he thanked his mum and others who've supported him in his career.
8: If I do forget you, I'm sorry. Also, maybe have a think about how much you actually did.
7: The ABC swept the Logies, coming out with a total of 8 awards, including Best Factual or Documentary Program for the Assembly, Best Best Lead Actress in a Comedy for TV Series Dog Park, Best Biographical Miniseries for Goolagong, and Best Structured Reality Series for Muster Dogs.
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10: Hello and thank you for downloading Sporting Witness from the BBC World Service. Today we're going back to 1982 and a groundbreaking event in the United States, which not only celebrated sporting achievement, but also supported diversity and LGBT rights. Ashley Byrne spoke to organiser Sarah Waddell Lewinstein and athlete Rick Tomin about the first gay games.
11: It's the 28th of August 1982, and at the Kezar Stadium in San Francisco, over 1,300 lesbian, gay, bisexual and transgender athletes from around the world are about to compete in the inaugural Gay Games.
12: Our vision was to give everyone that right to do their personal best, to be able to live that dream with whatever sport they want.
11: Originally billed as the Gay Olympics, the Games will run for 9 days, simultaneously flying the flag for equality and harmony.
13: It turned out to be a life-changing event, at least for me. It helped me combine my athlete side with my gay side.
11: It would go on to be considered one of the most uplifting events in LGBT history.
12: I have never had that feeling in all of the Gay Games as I had coming into Gay Games 1.
11: The Gay Games were developed by former American Olympic athlete Tom Waddell. After encountering homophobia throughout his career, Waddell wanted to encourage more gay people to get involved in sport. One of the people he approached for help was former junior Olympics gold medalist Sarah Lewinstein.
12: Because I put together the gay bowling leagues for the first time in the 70s. They came and approached me about being part of the organization. So I met with Tom Waddell. He's a fantastic athlete, fantastic personality, and I just fell in love with him.
11: Sarah Lewinstein became a member of the board and the sports co-director for the first Gay Games.
12: At the time, men dominated gay events, whether it be parades, anything that was happening, the males were dominating it. There was a lot of separatism with the women. And my whole goal was I wanted equality for all the women as much as for the men.
11: Track and field athlete Rick Tomin also got involved with the Gay Games after a chance meeting in the LGBT-friendly Castro area of San Francisco.
13: Really, there were only a few sports available to gay people at the time. There was a gay softball league, there was a gay bowling league, and there was a man with an ironing board and a poster announcing that they were going to be putting on a Gay Olympics. And so I stopped and talked to who turned out to be Tom Waddell. And I asked if there was going to be track and field. And he said, oh, yes, of course, of course. So I signed up, and Tom actually later on helped form the track and field team. He helped, came out and coached and helped us get started.
11: With Waddell's passion pushing them onward, the Gay Games organizers set about finding a venue and trying to raise funds. But it wasn't all plain sailing.
12: We had to overcome people giving us the use of the facility so that we can have different sports there with a gay community. We had to overcome any kind of separatism that men might have had with women.
11: And just weeks before the first games got underway, they were hit by a lawsuit from the United States Olympics Committee.
12: They insisted on us crossing out and taking off the word Olympic on everything we had made. Posters, pins. So we had volunteers on our offices with pens and whiteout, crossing out the word Olympic from everything. Matter of fact, the medals were the hardest one. We already had them all printed up. It was Gay Olympic Games, and then we had to catch it and take off the word Olympic. And we fought that all the way to the Supreme Court. So as far as overcoming, oh, we made headlines all right, but not the ones that we wanted at the time.
11: Despite the last-minute changes, the Games went ahead as scheduled on the 28th of August 1982. Sarah says that the opening ceremony was an amazing thing to be part of.
12: When we walked into Kezar Stadium for the opening ceremonies, we didn't know because we were working so hard in such a short time to bring everyone together. And to see them walking in from different cities and different countries arm in arm, it was absolutely momentous. It was absolutely wonderful for everyone.
11: The Games featured 17 sports, including powerlifting and women's wrestling, and LGBT athletes from 12 countries. Rick says that the Gay Games not only levelled the playing field for LGBT people, but also those of different abilities.
13: Because of the emphasis on participation and just doing your best, I think a lot of people who were intimidated by competition were able to free themselves from that restriction and come out and participate.
12: And I remember this one woman in swimming in her 70s, and she was the everybody had already finished their laps and their relay. She was the last one to finish. She didn't know where she placed, but she placed last. But the fact is, she finished. Everyone stood up and gave her a standing ovation. She cried.
14: And it would seem to me that the real message of these Gay Games is that every one of us is a winner.
11: But despite the welcoming atmosphere, there was still intense competition for medals.
12: And it was just like you see on television, just like the Olympics, just all the way, everything was done as professional as it can be. The women's softball team, we took the first gold medal.
13: It was a tough competition, surprisingly. I managed to take second in the 200 meters, the sprint race. Still have my medal from that. I have actually some good memories from that game.
15: This has just been the first game. There are going to be more to come, but we want the next one again to be held in this beautiful city, and I hope you see that that takes place.
11: The success of the 1982 Gay Games led to a follow-up in 1986, but it came at a point where gay rights were being overshadowed by the threat and hysteria surrounding HIV and AIDS.
12: And people were saying we should take the money and put it towards this, we shouldn't be investing. I thought, no, we disagreed. There were so many people that were HIV. How about the women with breast cancer? There was such a large percentage, 10% of the women in this country had breast cancer. The women needed to help the men needed to help the women. Why take something away that was positive? We're bringing something positive to the world. So why take that away? If anything, we needed more support to make that happen.
13: And one of the things that the Gay Games provided was a way to show the world that we're healthy. We are healthy and we're able to still do sports and be competitive.
11: By this point, Gay Games founder Tom Waddell had contracted HIV himself and was living with AIDS. However, he still competed in the 1986 event, winning gold in the javelin. He and Sarah Lewinstein had both wanted a child, so they married 2 years earlier and had a daughter. Tom would die in 1987.
12: Tom's become this folk hero that I absolutely love, still love. I think of him every day, and I think his vision has become millions of others' visions, and it's helping everyone, including kids in school and colleges and around the world. It's provided a platform. Let's make the world just a little bit better.
11: To date, there have been 10 Gay Games around the world, and the United States Olympic Committee now fully support them. The next event, the first in Asia, is in 2022.
12: I think the biggest thing that's happened is taking away the bullying that's been done to gay men and women.

It was first broadcast in 2019. And for more stories from LBGT history, why not look at the Witness History LBGT collection? Just search for BBC Witness History and it's right there on our front page. Thank you for listening. Goodbye.

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6: Today, Louise, we're looking at a magnificent painting by a Queensland Indigenous artist, Richard Bell, in partnership with an American graphic designer, Emery Douglas, which depicts the podium at the 1968 Mexico Olympics and that famous moment in history when the Australian athlete, Peter Norman, stood alongside two African-American athletes who gave the Black Power salute.
7: The large dramatic painting, A White Hero for Black Australia, is based on a photo of this historic moment and forms part of the Parliament House art collection. The collection's manager, Justine Van Murick, says Peter Norman is remembered for his impressive athletic achievement. His race time of 20.06 seconds remains an Australian record, but even more so for his courageous stand on human rights.
6: First of all, he ran second. He won a silver medal in the 200 metres at the Mexico City Olympics behind an African-American athlete, and another African-American athlete won bronze.
8: As they come towards the turn, the two big Americans seem to have it between them, Carlos and Smith. Peter Norman going with everything he's got to try and hold on to them, but it's going to be out in the centre running it through there is Carlos, and Carlos and Smith goes past him, and it's Smith going to the line, and Smith with a terrific performance.
6: And as they were preparing for the medals,

0: ceremony, the two American athletes had badges on that were the UN Project for Human Rights. And they said to Peter Norman, this is what we're going to do. We're going to give the Black Power salute on the podium. Sort of, are you with us? And Norman, who was of Salvation Army family, is a deeply religious man and a passionate believer in human rights, said, I will stand with you. So simply all he did was he also wore the badge, but he stood with them. He didn't give the salute. He just stood there while they gave the Black Power salute and made a statement at the Olympics.
1: Peter Norman was born in Melbourne in 1942 and died of a heart attack in 2006 at the age of 64. In an ABC interview in 2000, he spoke about his decision to support Tommy Smith and John Carlos.
2: We knew exactly what was going to happen. In fact, John had left his gloves back at the village, and it was on my suggestion that they split Tommy's gloves and wore one each. So if ever you get a chance to see that photo again, you'll see that John has got his right... Tommy's got his right hand raised and John has got his left hand raised and a bare fist behind their backs.
1: Though he was regarded as a hero by the US civil rights movement, Peter Norman was reprimanded by the Australian Olympic Committee and criticised in the media.
0: When he returned to Australia, he was ostracised for making that stand. And the two American athletes were suspended, but in a way they returned home to, you know, to a much different reception to Peter Norman. He returned home to quite a hostile reception in Australia.
1: There is a perception that Peter Norman's sporting career suffered as a result of that statement.
0: There's no doubt that it did, Louise. I mean, he qualified many times for Australian teams in the years after the 68 Olympics, but he was never selected for an Australian athletics team again.
1: But Peter Norman had no regrets for his actions on the podium that day.
2: It makes me pretty proud to be part of a demonstration that that has lasted this long, that was as meaningful as it was, that had the response over the years. The things that were going on in the States and indeed all around the world, but more importantly in the States, the things that were going on then with the riots and everything, and amid all this anger, the hostility, the violence, here's two guys that after an Olympic event sacrificed what would probably have been the greatest moment in their life as far as personal glory is concerned. And they sacrificed that to pay homage to the cause that they felt so strongly about.
1: In 2012, the federal parliament formally acknowledged Peter Norman's bravery and apologised for the treatment he received after a motion moved by Labor MP Andrew Lee.
3: He showed us that the actions of one person can make a difference. And it's a message that echoes down to us today. Whether refusing to tolerate a racist joke or befriending a new migrant, each of us can and all of us should be a Peter Norman in our own lives.
1: The 2011 painting of the athletes on the podium by Richard Bell and Emery Douglas is on display in a corridor in the Senate wing at Parliament House.
0: Richard and Emery is a graphic designer who worked a lot with the Black Panther movement. So, you know, they've got these wonderful black and white figures, and then Richard behind it has got these sort of concentric circles and then a wonderful kind of textural background and, you know, the date quite clearly, 1968.
1: The background reflects Richard's Aboriginal heritage, doesn't it?
0: It really does. And the title, A White Hero for Black Australia, really reflects, Richard's passion for, Indigenous rights and also his appreciation of Peter Norman as one of those early pioneers.
1: Why is this such an important work in the collection of Parliament House?
0: This work is part of what we call our rotational collection, and that collection furnishes the offices of members and senators, or in the case of this painting, which is quite large, it furnishes the corridors that people walk through in the building. That collection is not about decoration, it's about inspiration. We're hoping that members, senators, staff, people just walking through the building will see the works and take something away from them. And I know that this one in particular is a favourite of many members and senators.
1: What do you think they take from it?
0: I think they take from it that, you know, you can make a stand, you can be part of history, and that whole thing that politics is founded on is that one person can change the conditions for many.
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6: And now here on the BBC World Service, it's time for Sporting Witness with me, Mike Lanchin. Today we're going back to 1975 and an amazing adventure for a group of young black soccer players from apartheid-era South Africa. They were taken on a tour to play in Brazil by the English soccer legend Sir Stanley Matthews. I've been hearing the story of how it all came about.
7: Baba wetu, osi amakosi, mbusi wababusi.
6: It's March 1975, the height of the racist apartheid system in South Africa. But a group of young black soccer players from the township of Soweto are about to set off on a journey of a lifetime to play in Brazil.
8: Early in the morning, our driver collected us and then we went to the airport and then, you know, it was just, you know, electrifying.
6: At the airport, they were met by hundreds of other youngsters from Soweto schools who'd gathered to send them off.
8: It was, you know, happiness all the time until we went into the aeroplane, you know.
6: You were very excited?
8: Very, very excited, you know.
6: Hamilton Majola, who's now in his 60s, was just 17 years old when he was chosen to be among the 15 young players to go on that unimaginable trip to the home of samba, football and stars like Pelé and Jairzinho. The youngsters all belong to a Soweto-based team known as Stan's Men, hand-picked by Sir Stanley Matthews.
9: We've got a squad of about 20 players, and the way they play, I enjoy coaching with them.
6: Before retiring from professional football, Matthews had won 54 caps playing for England and had once won the FA Cup almost single-handedly. He'd been visiting South Africa for a number of years, and there he'd organised teams in the impoverished black townships, as he told the BBC in 1975.
9: The average age, we've got about 17 years of age. And we play every Sunday afternoon in friendly matches. And we go all around these townships and a lot of experience. As I said, that gives me great joy because not only that, it keeps me fit because I train with them every afternoon.
6: South Africa, then ruled by a racist white government, didn't look kindly on unauthorised contacts between blacks and whites, which created all sorts of obstacles for Matthews, says his daughter, Jean.
10: He sneaked in through Zimbabwe. I don't know if the authorities ever knew that, but that's what he did.
6: It must have been quite dangerous for him in a way to do that.
10: It was dangerous. Looking back on it, it was dangerous. But it didn't really occur to us because it's just what he did.
6: At the same time, the United Nations was trying to isolate South Africa by banning visits from foreign sportsmen and women. So, in defying both the apartheid government and the international community, Matthews was making an overtly political statement, though he might not have wanted to see it that way.
10: Yeah, I guess he was. I guess he was, but he always said, oh, sport's got nothing to do with politics. But, you know, sport crosses all barriers, whether you're trying to do it or not.
6: Hamilton Majola was first spotted by Matthews when he was playing on the right wing for a local school team in Soweto. He remembers it being quite a surprise to see the white footballer looking on from the touchline.
8: That time, blacks were playing their league and the whites also, we were separated, you know. So to have a white man within us, you know, it was something that we never experienced.
6: What did you know about him?
8: I just saw a white man, you know, and I didn't know nothing about him.
6: He might not have known much about England's wizard of the dribble, but the young Hamilton was clearly overjoyed to be asked along to Matthews' football clinic at the Orlando Stadium in the township. And soon he was a regular feature in the Matthews team.
8: He taught me that, you know what, Hamilton, you must change your play. They mustn't know that you are a dribbler. First time, When you receive a ball, you hold it, you pass it. Second time, you release it. Third time, that's when I'm going to pass maybe two, three defenders and then in there into the net.
6: Was he quite strict about what you were allowed to do when you weren't playing?
8: No, he was just polite. You know, he held us like his children.
6: Hamilton remembers it being hard work, but also good fun playing for the team. Then came that chance of a lifetime, the trip to Brazil. But black South Africans weren't allowed to travel abroad, so Matthews used his influence to get the players permission and passports, and even secured sponsors for the tour. Their plane landed in Rio on March the 15th, 1975, and Matthews checked the exhausted and excited youngsters into the Hotel Regina, close to the famous party time Copacabana Beach.

0: But there was little time for partying. Matthews soon had them off training at the grounds of the city's Flamengo Football Club, where they met Brazil's famous soccer star, Zico, and then to their first match against the Gama Filial University team.
1: That game, you know, it was the game which I will never forget, you know. It was a different style of play.
0: The young South Africans were certainly taught a lesson or two. Soon they were 1, then 2, then 3-0 down. But it wasn't just the Brazilian speed and tactics, Hamilton says. Even the soccer ball itself seemed heavier than the ones they used back home.
1: With those balls, you know, our ankles, you know, they were complaining. And even our goalkeeper, his hands were swollen. At the end of the game, you know, he was crying. But certainly Matthews said, no, it's better that we did learn something from these people.
0: In the second half, Matthews came on for a while to help Hamilton and the others out, even though he was 60 by then. But the South Africans still ended up losing 8-0.
1: We were disappointed in the first game, but in the second game, Sir Stanley Matthews taught us that these people, they play one system. So we just monitor them, and I think the score was 2-2, if I'm not mistaken.
0: That second game did end 2-2. It seemed that the South Africans were getting used to the Brazilian style of play, as well as to the heavier ball. And when they weren't training or playing games, there was plenty of time to relax. Though Matthews kept a close eye on his youngsters.
1: He didn't want us to drink a single beer, but we were going to the beaches. We met some lovely girls, but because of Sir Stanley Matthews, he said, no, we mustn't do silly things there. So, and he took us also to the slums where poor people lived, and it says to us, I want you to know what's going on in these other countries.
0: Hamilton also remembers how the team was followed around in Brazil by a suspicious white man who, they later learned, was a South African intelligence officer. After a month away, Hamilton says that most of the team were by then getting homesick, though some of them did try to persuade Matthews to leave them behind. But he was having none of it and told them, what would I say to your families?
1: It was a lifetime trip for us all, you know. And I will never forget it until we go 6 feet down.
0: After their return from their trip of a lifetime, Stan's men continued playing friendly matches in neighbouring Swaziland and Botswana. But the team eventually dissolved and Hamilton and the others went to other clubs. Sir Stanley Matthews died in February of 2000, aged 85. His family still supports the foundation that he set up in Soweto. For Sporting Witness, I was speaking to his daughter, Jean, who lives in England, and to the former player, Hamilton Majola, who lives just outside Johannesburg.

0: Get ready for a year of Test cricket like you've never heard before.
1: Pitches up, hits the bat. How is that out? It's LBW.
2: Grandstand cricket.
0: 12 months, 20 test matches, New Zealand at home over summer, the three most iconic overseas tours, the 150th anniversary test under lights at the MCG.
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0: And it starts now with Australia versus Bangladesh.
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5: Hello and welcome to Sporting Witness from the BBC World Service. 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We're going back to 2002 and the very first Women's Six Nations Rugby Championship. In 2023, Laura Jones spoke to one of the star players of the French team, who would crown her glittering career by taking home the championship trophy.
6: It's March 2002, and Nathalie Amiel is about to play for France, knowing it will be her last season after a glittering career.
7: Winning a Six Nations tournament is almost better than winning the European Cup against Italy. It's the Holy Grail, the top of the basket. It's the best you can do in European rugby.
6: Nathalie grew up in the southern French countryside in the quiet village of Capistan, where they were crazy about rugby.
7: I live in a village where we live and breathe rugby, and we discuss rugby on a daily basis. Rugby is a big part of my village. In fact, on weekends, when the French national team lost, we would take out the football, never the rugby ball. That should tell you how people in the village feel.
6: Rugby definitely wasn't seen as a sport for women, though. But that changed for a young Nathalie in 1982, when her mum saw an advert in the local newspaper.
8: No.
7: There was

0: was no visibility of women. It was a newspaper article recruiting female players who wanted to try rugby in Narbonne that encouraged me to go into the sport. At the time, I thought women were not allowed to play rugby. I remember my first time there because I was turning 12 the next day, and they didn't want me because I was only 12. I was too young. My mom asked them to let me train anyway, to give it a try to see if I liked it or not. After that go, they told me, we're keeping you. Never mind the age, we'll adapt.
1: So, Natalie was playing rugby at the age of 12 in two teams, one with Narbonne women and the other with boys in her village. And she loved it. She was allowed to do things she wouldn't normally get away with.
0: Everything that was prohibited at school, shoving, falling on the ground, heckling, fighting for the ball, all these things that I did on a daily basis with my brothers. I loved everything. There wasn't anything that I didn't like. It was rugby as a whole that worked perfectly for me, for my character. I did judo, and I learned how to fall and stand back up immediately, being tackled, standing up again, tackled, and keep getting up. I rarely stayed on the ground.
2: In 1986,
1: after just a few years playing rugby, Natalie was selected to play for the French women's national team and travel abroad. She was still just a teenager.
0: I was a bit young, so I didn't understand at first what was happening to me. The year before, they'd refused me because of my age. So being able to do them after, I didn't really know where it was taking me. Honestly, at 15 years old, you don't imagine yourself playing in the French national team with adults. It was during our first game against Great Britain that I realized the privilege that I had to be able to play at this level. I was only 15. I was in London. It was my first big trip, my first game.
1: At the time, Natalie says women's rugby was definitely not taken very seriously.
0: There was the French Federation of Men's Rugby and the French Federation of Women's Rugby, two completely separate federations. We weren't really accepted. Even more, we weren't tolerated.
1: After her young start, playing internationally aged just 15, Natalie became an integral part of the France team for more than a decade, winning the Five Nations once and the European Championships four times.
0: I played flanker, scrum half, centre, and a bit of fly half. I played all positions a bit, come to think of it. At the end of my career, I enjoyed being the centre or eighth. We managed the game, we managed the ball. When you have a bit of experience, you master that a bit better than when you're young.
1: The women's rugby teams of England, France, Ireland, Scotland, Spain and Wales were set to have their own Six Nations in 2001. Natalie had been playing internationally for 15 years and France were doing well.
0: I was captain twice for two world championships. My role was mostly to be an example, to be unifier in the game and the engagement of players on the field.
1: But in February 2001, events outside of the rugby team's control put the brakes on both the women's and the men's competition, thanks to the highly infectious foot and mouth disease outbreak across the UK, as reported on the BBC.
3: The full impact of the foot and mouth outbreak. No international rugby in Cardiff this weekend. The Irish team won't travel to play Wales, and England's forthcoming match in Ireland is in real doubt. The whole Six Nations programme faces huge disruption.
0: We were worried because we were told it might not happen, so we were impatiently waiting to know if we were really going to do it or be able to do it.
1: Finally, the tournament happened properly in 2002, the very first women's Six Nations, and France were on top form.
0: The team was well regarded. Winning in France when you're a women's team is not enough. The show was there, and the victories too. We checked both boxes. So the team was popular because we gave a good performance. We were really happy because we wanted to reunite and live a beautiful collective story. We sensed we could do something that year, which wasn't true the years before.
1: France were the ones to beat. Here's Naomi Thomas from the Welsh side speaking to the BBC.
4: An aggressive side. Pretty much, they perform pretty much like the men, quite forward orientated. Hopefully our pack will match up to that.
1: But Wales didn't stand a chance against France, and neither did any of the other teams. They beat each and every one.
5: No, on a fait un peu le
0: We played rugby.

0: la French. We counterattacked, taking risks that succeeded, a la French indeed, playing against the play of our adversaries. We had finally won a major title, the Six Nations tournament. There were a lot of people in the stadium. It was in Moulins in France. My family was there, and it was something I could share with them. It was a good omen for the World Championship, which was coming up in Barcelona.
1: So this was not only an important moment in women's rugby history, but also Nathalie Amiel's last season of her career.
0: For me, it was my last game in the Six Nations tournament because I stopped playing rugby that season. It was special. Even if you tried to forget, there was always someone to remind you. Also, on the last game, they had the bad idea of getting my oldest son to bring me the ball for the game. So in terms of emotions, it was huge. It took me until halftime before I was able to feel back in the game. I had my son, Quentin, who was then 3.5 years old. I was tired of running, preparing myself physically, using up my family time. It weighed on me more and more. I was not physically tired, but I was mentally tired. If you combine work, family, rugby, training, from the end of July to the end of June every year, those are long days.
1: Nathalie still thinks there's a long way to go in the journey for equality between the men's and the women's rugby game.
0: It lasted for my whole career. It's still ongoing, and it will probably last a long time. We were first accepted because the previous president, Albert Ferras, said, we have to keep these female players, because later they will be mothers, teachers, sports teachers, and they will more likely bring their child to play rugby than football. That's how we were considered.
1: Nathalie Amiel is now a rugby coach, still living in Capistan in the south of France. She believes she was very lucky to be part of the growth of women's rugby.
0: I was privileged to have the skills at a time when women's rugby needed them. I don't necessarily look back on it. I'm privileged, I participated and met incredible people. But I don't really look back on things. I mostly look forward, not what happened in the past.

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2: How much pressure did Martinez put you under at the end of, say, the snatches?
3: Well, personally, I don't think he was going to come up with what he did come up with. That was a real surprise to me. With 185, I sort of thought I was looking down the barrel a bit. And it come, well, it didn't look too good at half time.
2: Well, so the clean and jerk that you went for, the 240, it's five more than you've ever done. What sort of thoughts were going through your mind as you came out onto the stage looking at that?
3: I wasn't thinking of the weight. I was just thinking of getting it and winning it. And she went up, luckily.
2: Just looking at the competition tonight, the snatches, you don't snatch as well as Martinez and some of the others in the comp. Is it something that you're going to be looking at?
3: Oh, yeah. I'll be definitely trying to improve my snatch. That'll be the easiest thing to improve. Once I improve on my snatch, it's... Well, these guys haven't got a hope in the world then.
2: How far do you think you can go? You break records every time you come into the stage. How far, what would be the optimum that you'd be looking for with, say, snatch and clean and jerk?
3: Optimum? Well, that depends on the competition. Whatever I need to win, and that'll be it.
2: Compare the feeling of winning an Olympic gold medal to 2 years ago when you won the Commonwealth medal.
3: Compare the feeling? I don't think there's a comparison. This is the ultimate, and it's happened.
2: Where do you go to from here, Dean? There's been a lot of talk about maybe you're giving it away. Have you had any thoughts?
3: Well, I'll sort of do like I did at Commonwealth Games and go fishing again and decide after that.
2: Well, Dino, how do you get away with your fairly unique training methods? 6 months fishing and 6 months weightlifting?
3: It just happens. That's what I'm brought up with. I've never had the opportunity to train all year round, so 6 months on, 6 months off is my weightlifting program, and that's it.
2: Have you ever thought of devoting more time to weightlifting?
3: Well, I've got to make a living, and it sort of was a family decision that sport wouldn't sort of dominate my life. And fishing, as it is going to make a living for me when I'm 40. And originally, when we started off, we said, well, weightlifting's not going to make much money for you, so fishing's going to have to be where it's at, so that's what we're doing.
2: What was Mum and Dad's reaction? They were here, and a very positive reaction.
3: Oh, they were quite pleased, I believe, but I never got to talk to them, actually. I wish I did, but I'll catch up with them tomorrow.
2: When do you go back to Port Lincoln?
3: I don't know yet. I don't know. I'll be in Adelaide for a few days before I go home, so I'll have to wait and see when I get there.
2: They could just about make a mayor when you go back.
3: I wouldn't want to tell that to the mayor. He might get a bit, he mightn't like it.
2: Okay, Dean, congratulations. Well done.
3: Thank you.
4: Number six is clear, and this is looking easy at this stage for Matt Ryan. Fence number seven is the post and rails. Australia in front on the teams. Matt Ryan in front by a long way in the individual event. Post and rail clear. Fence number seven clear, so he's more than halfway through the course. Eight is a spread. He clears it. Kaibar tick-tock. Gee, it's improved since the badminton trials. Now the long circle around to the left-hand side. Now he comes across in front of us to the water. And he clears the water easily, no problem at all. And now fence number 10 is the gate. This is a simple fence. Kaibar tick-tock takes off and clears it. Two fences to go, but the next one's the treble. 11 A, B and C. It looks like it could be a double goal for Australia. Matt Ryan on Kaibar tick-tock. 11 A, let's see, clear. 11 B, clear. 11C, clear, and he gets a tremendous hand. One fence to go, and this will be a double goal for Australia. Over he goes. Oh, no, he's pulled the rail. He's pulled the rail, but Australia has still done it. Although he's got time, though he's got no time penalties. 103.5. He finished up with five penalties there to take his own score to 70, and Australia have won double goal. Matt Ryan at Kaibar tick-tock has won the gold medal in the individual event, and Australia have won the team's event. New Zealand dropped back into the silver medal position when one of their riders, the last one, Andrew Nicholson, incurred 45 penalties on his mount, Spinning Rombo, and Australia have repeated what they have done in Rome. With a...
5: ABC ABC News, I'm Eliza Getzy. Alleged Melbourne gangland boss Fadi Hadara is fighting for his life in hospital after being gunned down in an ambush at his home in the city's southwest last night. Costa Haritos has the details.
6: Hadara was sitting in a car in the driveway of his Altona North home when he came under fire just before 8 o'clock last night. He was rushed to hospital in a life-threatening condition, and the person or group responsible remains at large this morning. The 48-year-old is allegedly the head of his namesake family crime clan, which has long been suspected of being involved in Victoria's illicit tobacco trade. The Hadara clan has also been a long-term rival of jail tobacco kingpin Kazem Hamad and his gang, also known as the Commission. The Major Crime Scene Unit will attend the scene of last night's shooting this morning.
5: Iran has announced a bounty of roughly $42,000 Australian dollars for each American soldier captured or killed. The BBC's Kasra Naji explains.
7: The reward was announced by the Iranian Army's top commander, Major General Amir Hatemi. He said whoever kills an American serviceman or captures one and hands them over to any of the Army's units will be provided with a proper gift, a cash sum of $30,000. He said the money would be crowdsourced through what he called a financial jihad. Previously, the Iranian parliament had proposed a $50 million reward for assassinating President Trump, a proposal that has yet to be legislated.
5: At least six people have been killed across Russia as Ukraine launched hundreds of drones in one of its largest aerial attacks of the war. The mayor of Moscow says more than 600 drones targeted the Russian capital and most were intercepted. Ukraine has also come under attack, with Russian drone strikes destroying homes and torching Kyiv's landmark book market. Back home, the Minerals Council of Australia is resisting a push across the political spectrum to slash migration, warning Australia needs a steady flow of workers to deliver on a pipeline of projects. The government is poised to announce cuts to its migration program and is considering a plan to force families of skilled migrants to be processed overseas. Meanwhile, the Shadow Housing Minister, Andrew Bragg, last week advocated for a modest reduction targeting, in part, working holidaymakers. Minerals Council CEO Tanya Constable says her members need about 40,000 new migrant workers over the next 3 years.
8: So it's a lot of people that we need to bring in over the next few years. It's not many compared to what the rest of the economy is needing, but we need those workers and we need them pretty quickly.
5: And a leading health funding expert is calling for the federal government to scrap an algorithm that's used to determine home care funding for elderly Australians. Anne Connolly reports.
9: Aged care assessors ask hundreds of questions during assessments for home care funding, but it's an algorithm which makes the final decision. Professor Kathy Eager, Australia's leading expert on healthcare algorithms, says it's statistically flawed and should be thrown out.
10: The algorithm cannot be fixed by tinkering. It can only be fixed by ditching the whole algorithm and starting again.
9: Aged Care Minister Sam Ray stands by the algorithm, saying it's working well.
5: And the ABC has claimed 8 Logie Awards on Australian TV's Night of Nights. The miniseries Goolagong, based on the life of former tennis player Yvonne Goolagong Cawley, claimed 2 awards, as did Dog Park, the heartwarming comedy starring Celia Piccola. And while Lisa Miller lost out to Sam Pang for the Gold Logie, her show Muster Dogs has been named the best structured reality program.
11: I'm so glad that this show continues to resonate with Australians. It is such a beautiful show that reveals that there is heart in our communities and it makes us feel bloody good about the world.
5: And Bangladesh heads into the second match of the men's test cricket series against Australia with a 1-0 lead after a famous 9-wicket win in Darwin. After bowling out Australia for 284 in its second innings, the tourists chased down the victory target of just 57 before tea on the fourth day. It's the world's 9th-ranked nation's first ever test win in Australia. Australian batter Steve Smith hopes the result is a one-off.
12: Yeah, I mean, I hope it's one bad week. We're the number one team for a reason. We've played really good, consistent cricket over a long period of time. And, yeah, this week was a bit of a blip. And, you know, we got outplayed. They played really nicely. So you've got to give credit to Bangladesh.
5: And you're up to date with all the latest from ABC News. And for more news anytime, download the Listen app.
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15: When the Taliban dramatically took back control of Afghanistan in 2021, millions of people, especially women and girls, had their lives plunged into uncertainty, fear, and repression overnight.
16: I feel so much pain. I feel angry. I feel devastated. And I see women stuck there. I hear the voices, the shaky voices.
17: Day by day, situation is getting harder. So I just wanted to check with you if there is any chance if they can help us in evacuation to any country. Because we are in a very difficult situation.
15: I had just returned from the Tokyo Olympics and was sitting in hotel quarantine watching the Taliban move ever closer to Afghanistan's capital. As Kabul edged towards collapse, I started calling women I knew from Afghanistan. Within hours, the lives they had built as athletes, students and professionals would be gone. Even worse, those who had played sport faced the threat of death. 5 years on, many of the women I spoke to for the ABC are no longer in Afghanistan. Some escaped on the final military flights out of Kabul. Others spend weeks or months evading checkpoints and crossing borders before reaching safety. All of them had been involved in sport, one of the few spaces where Afghan women had managed to carve out a public life. For the women left behind, the reality has been very different. Millions of girls and women now live without access to education, many are barred from work, and their place in public life has been systematically erased. One of the athletes who managed to escape is Firuza Amiri, a member of Afghanistan's first national women's cricket team. Along with several of her teammates, she made it to Australia on an emergency visa, carrying with her the memories of the country she left behind and the uncertainty of what came next. Firuza, welcome to the Radio National Hour.
18: Thank you so much, Tracy, for having me.
15: Just tell us, is there a single day that goes by that you don't think about how your life has changed?
18: Well, no. It's been 5 years and I still cannot stop thinking about my country. I cannot stop thinking about Afghanistan and about people who are living there. My families are there and women in Afghanistan. And also, like, the country where I belong and, you know, all my family members are there. Every single day I've been talking to my family members and thinking about Afghanistan.
15: How much contact do you have with people still in Afghanistan, either family or friends or people that you know?
18: When we left Afghanistan, we could only come to Australia with only a couple of family members, like parents and siblings, and even some of the girls, their parents are still in Afghanistan. So I could just come with my parents and my siblings and still all my other family members, my grandmas and my uncles and aunts, and everybody is in Afghanistan, and all my friends are still in Afghanistan.
15: And so what is it like for them now?
18: The situation in Afghanistan, it is the worst way possible right now. It's been 5 years that girls and women are banned from their educations. They've been brought from public life. They are banned from going outside at home without a man. And even in Herat, where my city is, women are completely banned to go out. Even with a man, they cannot go out. They have to be fully covered to go out. So I think it's been every day that I've been talking with my friends and family members, and every time

0: Like, I can't tell them what I'm doing. Like, I can't tell them that I am working here and I'm going to schools, and I feel how hard for them would be. And like, when my friends are talking about that they can't go to school, I honestly, when they cry, I cry as well, because I feel how it would be living into that, like, such a country and do not have the basic rights.
1: And so that's one of the things that we rarely think about is the fact that it's almost like there's some sort of guilt that you might feel for the life you have now when you're talking to them, knowing they cannot have access to any of that.
0: Yeah, well, 5 years ago when I left Afghanistan, I've been refugee second time in my life. I was born as a refugee in Iran, where when Taliban came for the first time, they changed the life of my parents. They've been forced to leave Afghanistan and go to Iran. But having a very, not a very good life as a refugee in Iran. And when Taliban took over for the second time, I was so scared of me becoming a refugee. And like, my mom did not have the right to work in Iran, go to school in Iran. So I was thinking that I would be same situation for me. There is no point of me leaving Afghanistan. The only reason I left, I was like, okay, there might be a possibility when I leave Afghanistan, I can play sports and I can be safe and my family can be safe. Honestly, leaving my home country just simply because I'm a woman and I love sports have been the most hard things in my life as well. And coming here and starting over again, it's never been easy. Leaving as a refugee, I'm so grateful to choose a good country where I have all these abilities and I have the rights and I have the voice and the platform to play sports. But I've struggled so much restarting my life over here.
1: We're speaking to Afghan cricketer Firuza Amiri on the Radio National Hour as we mark 5 years this weekend from when the Taliban retook control of Afghanistan. Firuza, do you think that the women inside Afghanistan regard you and your teammates in the cricket team, the Afghan women's football team as well, and other athletes that are living and competing around the world, do they see all of you as their voice to the world because they don't have one?
0: I could say, unfortunately, like in the 20th century, right now, Afghanistan, the only country that the girls cannot go to school, play the sports, and simply live their life. And it's a disappointing thing, but I would say, yes, we are just a little things that we can do is for those girls is just to keep playing sports and be the voice. Honestly, for myself and many of my teammates and all other athletes who came out of Afghanistan, there were so many points in life where we wanted to give up. We were like, there is no country. Where are we playing for? Why are we playing for? The only reason that we still keep going and the only things that has been motivated us is those women in Afghanistan. We do have the platform, we do have the voice, we have the ability to speak. And I think we should see ourselves responsible to do that. And I think every time we just get out there and play the sports, all the athletes out of Afghanistan, every time we go out there and play sport, we see ourselves responsible to just to show the world that what Afghan women are capable of. And they should have the right to play sports at this stage.
1: Earlier, we saw FIFA, the world governing body of football, recognise the women's national team as an official refugee team from Afghanistan. They can have a world ranking, they can play other teams, they can be involved in tournaments. That still hasn't happened for the cricket team, but I know that you and your teammates have been lobbying the International Cricket Council, the ICC, for many years now. What do you think is the hold-up? Why won't cricket do what football has done?
0: Well, Tracy, things that happened in Afghanistan has never been a choice for any of us, not either the soccer team, not the cricket team. As I said, I literally did not have any choice over am I staying in Afghanistan or leaving. It would cost my death, right? And the situation in Afghanistan right now is nothing with us. It's all the political things that happened in Afghanistan. We should be away from that. And we were so hopeful that ICC, after 1 year of the support, we were so hopeful they would come up with a clear answer after the annual meeting in this year and recognize us as a team. And I think we deserve to be recognized as a team. Right now in Afghanistan is a very bad situation for the girls and women's. We were hoping that governing bodies and countries around the world would support us to play under the Afghanistan flag, represent Afghanistan, and also represent those women in Afghanistan. 20 million girls in Afghanistan do not have the right to go to school today. And we were hoping that they would support us just a symbol of hope for those women and girls stuck in Afghanistan. We play. And anyway, Taliban are not from Afghanistan. They have a different flag. They have a different national anthem. They are completely a group of terrorists in Afghanistan. We are Afghans who want to represent Afghanistan. And

0: she plays wearing a shirt with her name on her back. Everybody that can see that is reminded that she is from Afghanistan. The team is from Afghanistan. And I think, you know, just hearing the way you speak and the things that all of you have done in keeping the voice of the women so prominent. But does that also come with some kind of a danger? Is it dangerous for you to speak up the way you do? Do you feel that?
1: 100%. You know, like you are literally fighting with a group of terrorists that they can do anything. Women in Afghanistan, especially Herat, they've started to protest in the streets in Afghanistan, and they're literally shooting them. For a couple of months, I was going through a very deep depression that I saw a woman with fully covered Taliban just shoot at her just because she was raising her voice and she wanted to be free and she wanted to just walk in the street and have the right, you know. And for us, sometimes, like, you know, we feel that sort of like stress that something gonna happen to me, something gonna happen to my family. But also, Tracy, we are so responsible for those and women and girls. We are outside Afghanistan. We are hopeful we'll be protected. But I think still we are not doing enough. Women across the world should be today talking about Afghan women. We are talking about 20 million girls. It's not just one and two. We are talking about nations who have been stuck in a terrorist regime that they cannot do anything. And I think women across the world should talk about it. And today we are celebrating equality. We are celebrating Women's Day. Without Afghan women's exclude 20 million girls excluded from that celebrations, and women across the world, when one woman is banned, all the women's are. We should start, still women should talk more about it. It's not a normalized thing. We shouldn't normalize that they are Taliban, they are tourists, and we cannot do anything. We can do. We all have a platform through sport, through education, and through social media. We all can talk about it. And those women are growing up without education. I cannot imagine how this country is going to go far from here.
0: Mm. On the Radio National Hour, you're with Tracy Holmes. My guest today is Firuza Amiri, an Afghan cricketer who fled to Australia after the Taliban took back control of the country 5 years ago. Another Afghan athlete who managed to get out of the country, Firuza, is the Taekwondo competitor, Zakia Kudadadi. She became the first female Afghan Paralympian to win a medal, claiming bronze in 2024. Here's a little bit of what she had to say in the days before winning that bronze medal in Paris.
2: I want to not see Afghans as a victim or as weak, because we had a tough journey, but we still beat it. So therefore, I want these countries and people to see us as brave women. I want everybody to not forget Afghan girls, Afghanistan and Afghan women, especially those girls with the disability.
0: It's so emotional, Firuza, actually hearing you and people like Zakia there talking about the bravery that you have. And I wonder if you consider yourself, do you think things will change in Afghanistan anytime soon?
1: Under the Taliban regime, it will be so hard, as we might all know that Taliban, before they took over the country, they made the promises that women will have the right, but they will go to school under the Islamic law. But they haven't did anything with the promises they did, and they banned everything for the women. So I think with the Taliban, it would not be possible unless across the world, everybody come together and we protest and we talk about it, and we keep talking about this situation, that something could be changed. But other than that, under the Taliban regime, it's just not possible.
0: You know, people have been writing stories in other forums, just talking about how the language has changed and the difficulty, I suppose, in addressing this situation. And they don't want to see a time come when the situation in Afghanistan now is normalized and the world just accepts that women are not part of the picture there. So they're very keen on trying to reinforce this. But how you get engagement from inside that country is very difficult. So Australia has an Afghanistan Development Partnership Plan, and they're very concerned about the Taliban's human rights abuses. They've committed to standing with Afghan women and girls. They've contributed over $300 million in aid

0: since the Taliban took over. What do you think can be done more so to try and address this situation?
1: Well, to be fair, I'm very following the organizations that they what they're actually doing in Afghanistan, and like UNCHR and UN Women. To be honest, I haven't seen they are doing much. I appreciate everything those organizations are doing, but we are literally talking about no education in Afghanistan. Are they supporting those girls and making sure that they are educated? They are having the right. And with the mental health, there was something that it's going in my mind all this time. I'm like, how those women are dealing with mental health? Like, I know my aunt, I talk to her every night, and she is going through a very tough situation right now. She was a teacher, 5 years she's been banned from going to teach the kids. And she's like, I don't know what this girl's going to do. If they've been 5 years old now, or they are 10 years old, you know? And what are they doing? Are they doing enough? And I think, why should Australia only do? Across the world, humans should care about humans. You know, we are talking about 20 million girls. We are talking, not even women's, men's are going through very hard situation as well. Like, are we really thinking about Afghanistan? I think across the world, let's everyone come together and support people in Afghanistan. Let's all of us talk about it. Let's do not normalize this and do help in any way possible.
0: Fariza, I just want to ask you, what is your dream for your life personally, but also what is your dream for your country and the 20 million women in it?
1: Tracy, you will not even believe it. I was wanted always to be a lawyer in Afghanistan. If I was not here 5 years ago, I would have been a lawyer in Afghanistan and I would help my people in Afghanistan. But I think those dreams have never died and I'm still doing it. So for myself personally, I will keep talking till I have a voice for the women in Afghanistan, till they get their rights and play for my country and represent my country with pride and raise the Afghanistan national flag into biggest stage. And I hope Afghanistan will be so free very soon. Afghan women deserve to be educated, deserve to play the sport. As women across the world deserve to have the right to choose, no matter the sport, education, or anything they want to be. I hope they all have the rights as any other nation across the world.
0: Are you going to study law here?
1: Well, I am doing my journalism and politics now. So very hopeful after that I will be able to do it. I've been struggling with English, but I think I'm getting there now. So I will be studying law.
0: You know, it's remarkable. It is remarkable what you've done. And I know that you and your teammates work so incredibly hard at keeping the Afghanistan women's voice out there, front and centre. All of you are remarkable. Fariza Amiri, thank you for joining me today.
1: Thank you so much.

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5: We're going to start the show off talking about the state of refereeing at the moment. It's quite unfortunate. We have not a high retention rate at the moment in terms of referees in the nation's capital. And Capital Football released a 5-point plan to try and combat that and try and help that out. I'm going to talk to Delphina Shakespeare right now. Delphina is a former A-League's referee and retired, but he's working Football Australia at the moment. Delphina, thank you so much for joining us on the show.
6: Thanks for having me, Po. I appreciate it.
5: Delphina, what is the state of refereeing and how does this 5-point plan, is it going to help change the landscape?
6: I think I'd firstly like to start by thanking the football community. The outpouring of support and people sharing their stories and contributing ideas to how we can make things better has been really overwhelming. It's one of the first times as referees we've come out and really expressed the human side and people have really come to the table. So I'd like to start by saying that. I also would like to really thank the board of Capital Football and the staff for this plan. This is the first step towards what I hope will be a systemic change in the way we do things in Capital Football. I think this is the start of conversations and a cultural change that we need to see. At the moment, they may look like small points on a dot point in terms of the five things, but they are going to make massive changes for us as a refereeing community. I am very optimistic about the future of refereeing in the ACT. We have some incredible match officials. We have so much potential and talent coming through. This is to support them so they can reach their full potential.
5: How does it, you know, as you mentioned, like they are dot points at the moment, but how do we go about actually implementing them? Like how much support do referees need from the clubs to Capital Football to really actually make it a tangible thing that really makes it a safer and healthier environment for referees in the ACT?
6: Look, from my perspective, this is not just us, you know, beating a drum saying we need to do these things. Everyone needs to be on board. Everyone needs to buy in and do their part. And I think it is so incredibly important the role that clubs, players, coaches, administrators play, because the standards are set by every single individual. Because at the end of the day, if we walk past something that doesn't quite meet our standard, we're accepting that behaviour. So and everyone has a voice in this and everyone has an opportunity to influence and be that change. So I feel like if you go out on your own, like we know what the issues are at referees because we experience them every week. But I think once we broaden the picture and how that impacts the broader football ecosystem, that is when the real change happens. Because if I'm going to be frank, no referees, no game.
5: Yeah.
6: So we need to make sure we are doing what we can to support one another. I also note that some of those strategies are things that everyday people can actually do, you know, calling out poor behaviour. There's nothing worse than the bystander behaviour and the amount of messages I received of, I saw this happen at a ground, I'm disgusted, but I didn't say anything, but now I feel like I should have said something. Those things are really powerful. And if we start calling these things out, that is how we make change. And move forward.
5: Absolutely. And I feel like just people need to view referees as like simply human beings because it is just a lot of referees are quite young and it's just the amount of abuse that they get, it's ridiculous because you wouldn't, if you were, they're walking down the street without, you know, referee uniform, you wouldn't interact with a person like that. So to do it in a sporting context, I think it's quite frankly just unacceptable.
6: I think I made a statement on my socials, which I know has kind of blown up, which is not my intent, by the way. I am definitely not a person who likes to make this all about me. I just wanted to make sure people understood that this affects everyday people. It affects someone you could be working with. It affects, you know, your neighbour. And I made the statement that, you know, we've got kids in some of these roles that are under 18. It is not acceptable. It is not okay for an adult to scream at a child about a decision. They're learning as well. We need to create, you know, environments where there is that growth mindset. We do it for our players. Why are we not doing it for our referees?
5: Yeah, just a general message. Don't be weird and yell at under 18 kids. That's just that. That's just my general policy. Just don't be weird. Delphine,
6: I think we should get that. We should get it on a T-shirt.
5: Exactly.
6: Thanks for that,
5: just don't be weird. Obviously, there was a discussion on Monday that came out with this this 5-point plan. How important was it just to be able to, for the referees and Capital Football, just to meet and just to have a discussion and really bear all the, you know, what was the general sentiment amongst referees?
6: We were really happy to have the opportunity to come to the table to express exactly what is happening to our people on the front line who are out there every weekend. I think we had over 35 referee impact statements written by referees from all levels. We had people who are 14 years old who've just started refereeing, and we had some of our most senior referees pen statements to express what is taking place out there. And I think that being seen, being heard, being listened to, and to actually get a full gravitas of the situation was incredibly important, but also to be able to put forward some potential solutions. And we're not coming to the table and just whinging. We want to work collaboratively to make this work. And it's not just referees and CF. That conversation's now happened. It's now collaborating with that 5-point plan and the things that underpin that to move forward together. But I'll be frank, I was so happy that that took place. It was years in the making and it really needed to happen. And again, I want to thank the board for opening that opportunity to allow that to take place.
5: Yeah, I think it's a great step and fantastic that, you know, referees are able to express how they feel. I want to ask you, Delphina, we had silent sidelines last week at the Bell North Football Club. Initiative to have everyone just be silent and just enjoy the game and just clap and celebrate, but no need to yell and shout at anybody on the field. I'm curious, what do you think about initiatives like that and do you think like they are the right way to go?
6: Look, I think there's scope to be creative and try whatever we think is going to work at this stage. I've seen it happen in other sports, you know, and in other jurisdictions to have that silent sideline. I think it's a great start, but my big thing is we need to make tangible changes that we can do repeatedly.
5: Yeah.
6: I love that.

0: football has, you know, people on the sideline getting excited, cheering on, you know, players. And, you know, we've watched just the World Cup, guys, the hype around that. And there is a very big difference, and I've seen this repeated multiple times over the last few weeks around, oh, it's just passionate. There's a very big difference between passion and being abusive. So it's trying to understand where that line lies. And you know what? We want people to enjoy themselves. Referees, we do refereeing because we love football.
1: Yeah.
0: That is why we do refereeing. We want to give back to the game in a different way. We love the challenge. We'd love to be in the middle of the park and engage with everybody. And some of the best people I've met, and I've said this many times, have come through football, whether they're referees or players or coaches or administrators, because we're one community. This is a common goal for all of us. So if we've got initiatives and ideas, please send them through. I'm sure Capital Football is really open to hearing from the community about things that we can do that may or may not work. And I know we're looking more broadly as well at what other jurisdictions are doing to actually make, you know, sustainable changes that are long term.
1: Well, I hope we can continue to really have a sustainable model that, you know, treats, you know, referees with the respect that they absolutely deserve, because you are absolutely right that the game is nothing without them. Duffin, I've got to ask you before you go, because you did recently retire from being a match official. How is retirement going, and how's the new role?
0: Look, I don't think I can say I'm fully retired, because I'm still really enjoying being a part of the MPL system in Canberra. I know I really enjoyed getting out in the middle. For those who know, I was an assistant referee on the Women's A-League for 13 seasons. I'm really enjoying seeing the game from a different perspective, and coaching and mentoring the next generation is something that I'm so incredibly passionate about, because when I started, I know the opportunities weren't the way they are now. So being able to guide and give that support has given me a whole different perspective. I'm definitely the biggest cheerleader of the refereeing team, and I really want all referees to be super successful. But yeah, enjoying it. Looking forward to tuning in to watch the Women's A-League as an avid supporter this coming season as well.
1: You and me both. I can't wait for the Dubs to start. Absolutely love that competition. Delphina Shakespeare, thank you for joining us here on Canberra Grandstand. And I'll see you out there on an NPL pitch on weekend.
0: Sounds good. Thanks, Po. Have a great weekend.
1: You too. That was Delphina Shakespeare from former A-League's referee and refereeing in the NPL competition. But it's really important to have a chat about the state of refereeing. And I think, well, fundamentally, like, please don't be weird and don't yell at referees on the field, because they are just regular people. And if you are thinking about yelling at them, could you imagine, like, yelling at your child or yelling at somebody randomly walking down the street? It just feels like really weird behaviour and weird territories that we don't need to enter. But that was Delphina Shakespeare chatting to us a little bit about refereeing.

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4: Getting to know you, getting to know all about you.
5: Well, today we are getting to know another NRLW star from the Canberra Raiders, formerly of the North Queensland Cowboys. She's represented very proudly the Indigenous All-Stars, not to mention particularly well. I speak of Canberra Raiders 5'8", Crystal Blackwell. G'day, Crystal. How are you going?
6: Good, thanks. How are you?
5: I'm very, very well. Nice to catch up with you and trying to get to know you. Tell us, what's your main nickname?
6: I've never really had a nickname growing up, but in North Queensland, the girls come up with KV. In the last probably 3.5 years, that's kind of stuck. So KV is my nickname at the moment.
5: Didn't have one at school or anything?
6: No, I didn't, no.
5: Wow, okay. What about a middle name? Do you have a middle name?
6: Yeah, I do. It is Rose.
5: Oh, that's lovely. Okay, there you go. What was the first job you ever had?
6: My first job was actually at a pub, like working in the kitchen. But prior to that, I did do some work on some property. Grew up riding horses. I did earn a bit of money in the younger years doing some of that. But first proper job was working in a pub.
5: Okay. What was the best thing about being raised on a farm or a property?
6: Probably just turning to 40 is probably hard work and nothing really easy. So learning to do it the hard way and doing everything yourself is probably something I have brought over from growing up on the farm to 40.
5: So when did you fall in love with rugby league?
6: I moved to Goulburn when I was in year 8 from Helensburg in New South Wales. And then, one of my friends just at school just asked me to come play when I was 15 and ended up playing. And kind of started all from there.
5: When did you realise, because of the incredible change in opportunity now for women in rugby league, when did you realise you could probably make a career out of the sport?
6: I think it was 2018 that NRLW came in, and I remember watching girls like Jess Surges and Isabel Kelly that I'm lucky to play against now, but watching them girls, looking at them, and they were really inspirational when I was in school for me, and them making a life out of it really made me think that I could as well.
5: Was it weird when you got the opportunity to play against these girls?
6: Yeah, it honestly is still crazy. And earlier this year, I had the opportunity to go into Origin Camp and getting to know them more personal.
5: Mm.
6: Yeah, it was a bit of shock and excitement all at the same time.
5: We are getting to know Canberra Raiders NRLW star Crystal Blackwell. Crystal, what's the best piece of advice you've ever been given?
6: I probably just work hard. Talent will come second, but if you work hard, you'll get more opportunities.
5: What's an achievement you're most proud of?
6: Probably debuting in NRLW for the North Queensland Cowboys, but this year got the opportunity to represent Indigenous All-Stars as well. That was a proud moment for myself and my family.
5: And you played great too. That must have been such a fantastic experience.
6: Yeah, it was an awesome game. It was an awesome week in New Zealand, in Hamilton, so yeah.
5: What's your favourite sport other than rugby league?
6: Favourite sport other than rugby league? I'd probably have to say athletics. Grew up doing a lot of athletics as well, but I love watching the Olympics and Com Games recently was on, so I love watching that, staying up late and watching that.
5: Watching you play, I'm imagining you would have been a good sprinter.
6: When I was younger, I don't know if I would be any good now.
5: Well, you're all right if you've got footy boots on and a footy tucked under your arm. You seem to go pretty quick.
6: Yeah.
5: Do you have a bucket list sporting event you'd like to attend? Are we talking Olympic Games somewhere or what?
6: Yeah, that would be cool. Maybe even America, NBA game or softball game, something like that. The atmosphere at them seems pretty incredible. So experiencing something like that would probably be on my bucket list.
5: What was your favourite TV show as a kid?
6: I was having a chat to the girls earlier. I was they're all bagging me out, actually, because I'm not much of a movie person or a TV person. So I was what do I say? But They were like, say Star Wars. And I was like, no, I don't like Star Wars. But one I can think of is Flicker. It's like a horse movie about like a horse. And I just used to watch it over and over again as a kid. So
0: she's going to be a rodeo star.
2: She's scared. She can't see the sky.
0: Stop it.
2: No. Hey, hey. Can you stop? You're not my father anymore. Unload Flicker before you look like a damn fool.
0: What's wrong with you?
2: You made this decision without me because you know it's wrong.
0: We're done discussing this.
7: Well, I'm not done. Katie found Flicker. She should decide.
0: And true, you're running this ranch. I'll make the decisions around here.
7: I don't want to run your ranch. No, I'm sick of this place.
5: So you did. You had a favorite movie at least.
6: I did, but I really had to think about it because I was like, I can't think of anything, but yeah, Hurricane, probably that.
5: I love the teammates were trying to tell you what your favourite TV show was as a kid. But being a farm girl, you wouldn't have had the chance to watch much telly, would you?
6: Oh, we did have, like, chances, but yeah, I just preferred to be outside with the animals or, on the farm.
5: What is something people don't know about you who, you know, whether it's footy teammates or friends or families, there's something, a hidden talent you have?
6: Not really. Not a lot of girls know that I, footy girls know that I did at athletics. It's probably that, or a lot of the girls don't know that I used to ride horses as well. So that's probably one that I kind of keep under the wraps a little bit.
5: So horses still in your family?
6: Yeah, my sister still rides them. My dad has still got a fair few at home. But when I can, I get the opportunity to go home and ride, I will. But, yeah, not very often these days.
5: Oh, that's very cool. All right. Now, can you cook? Are you a decent cook?
6: I'm all right. Not too great. I got probably a few meals that I like to cook over and over again, like spaghetti bolognese. I think that's a favourite. At the moment, I have a bit of obsession with, like, salmon and, like, rock salmon bowls. But
5: geez, you'd fit in well in our house with salmon. I've got some people there obsessed with salmon.
6: Yeah. But, yeah, other than that, I just keep it nice and simple. Usually I don't finish training till late, so as easy as it can be, I'll make it as easy as possible.
5: All right, Crystal Blackwell, you're hosting a dinner party. Which three people, alive or dead, are you inviting?
6: Well, I'd have to say Michael Jordan and probably Beyonce.
5: Really? Because last week on this very segment, I was speaking to Sharks NRL player Toby Rudolph, and he nominated Jay-Z because he wanted to know how on earth he landed Beyonce. I'm like, why don't you just invite Beyonce? That might be easier. So we've got Beyonce and Michael Jordan and one other. Who else is coming?
6: Maybe Michael Jackson as well. Used to watch a fair few of his CDs and stuff growing up, so maybe that.
5: Michael Jordan, Beyonce and Michael Jackson, okay. What, if anything, scares you?
6: Probably snakes.
5: Snakes, yeah, that's a pretty common thing. Even you would have seen a million of them, wouldn't you, on a property?
6: Yeah, we get a fair few tiger snakes. My mum and dad are located, so.
5: Where could we find you on a day off? What are your favourite hobbies?
6: Besides probably work at the moment, I really enjoy playing golf. So probably golf.
5: Oh, do you? Do you get a bit of time for that?
6: Yeah, try to make some time. When I get a bit of free time, that's what I'll probably get up to. But
5: do you have a favourite band or singer all time?
6: Probably I'm a bit of a country fan, but probably Luke Combs or

0: can't believe, having done this now for a year and a half, how few concerts rugby league stars have gone to over years. It's a really common trait.
1: All right.
0: What about your favourite holiday destination that you've been to?
1: Favourite holiday? Probably the most recent one I've been to was Bali. So that was a really good trip. So I'll say Bali.
0: What about a bucket?
1: I'd love to travel overseas.
0: Yeah. What about a bucket list destination for you?
1: Yeah, probably like a European summer. Or something like that. It's a bit hard with footy season because our winter is their summer, so we don't really get the opportunity to, but eventually one day, hopefully when I retire, or something like that, I'll be able to go because that would be awesome.
0: Yeah, following the sun's a good idea. Are you handy? Can you build things?
1: I wouldn't say I'm all right. I'd say I'm pretty handy for a girl.
0: Well, what's your best achievement then?
1: Building something?
0: Yeah, because you're talking to someone who can't build anything, so I'll be impressed with whatever you decide.
1: I feel like I can build a flat pack. do anything from scratch, but I don't know. I feel like I'm pretty handy at like mowing the grass and doing like odd jobs and stuff like that. But I wouldn't say I've built anything from scratch.
0: No. I think all of that is something I can't do. Some quick hits to finish with. What is your take on clowns, Crystal? Great fun or terrifying?
1: Nah, I don't like them at all.
0: Summer or winter?
1: Summer, 100%.
0: Chocolate or vanilla?
1: Chocolate.
0: Sweet or savoury?
1: Sweet.
0: Peanut butter, crunchy or smooth?
1: Crunchy.
0: And this last one, I think I know the answer, bearing in mind you're from North Queensland. Tomato sauce, Crystal Blackwell, cupboard or fridge?
1: Well, growing up, I always had it in the cupboard, but when I moved to North Queensland, everyone has it in the fridge, so yeah, it is in the fridge now.
0: And you're right. You've got the last one 100% correct. Has to go in the fridge. Crystal Blackwell, thanks so much for your time. Great getting to know you and look forward to continued success from you at the Raiders.
1: Thank you. Thanks for having me.

0: Punching on the Blind Side.
1: Nick Felder. Was he a great niggler or was he a dirty grub? He blew up the shark's mind.
0: Ryan HG.
1: Got into his head, set the explosives, and walked away and enjoyed the result.
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0: ABC News. Good morning, I'm Eliza Getzey. New South Wales farmers say they're being ripped off under the National Gun Buyback Scheme that will come in from the start of November, with New South Wales the first state to sign up. Jean Kennedy reports some shooters say they're looking at ways to get around the buyback.
1: Gun owners will get thousands in cash for handing over their firearms above the legal cap limits. But Moree Farmer and New South Wales Farmers President Rebecca Reardon is fuming at what's on offer.
2: Totally inadequate. It's not a fair compensation.
1: Shooters, fishers and Farmers MP Mark Banasiak says he'll find legal ways around the buyback by offloading his excess guns onto other family members, and says many others will do the same.
3: That's the mood I'm already hearing on the ground, that they'll be doing like I am.
1: The Premier Chris Minns says he knows the scheme will be opposed, but he believes the vast majority will do the right thing.
0: Independent MP Allegra Spender is urging other states and territories to follow New South Wales in signing on to the buyback scheme. Ms Spender, whose electorate of Wentworth includes Bondi, says the scheme is an opportunity to make the nation safer.
4: I know that the gun buybacks on their own won't stop terrorism, won't stop violent extremism, you know, but we are a safer country because of actions to reduce gun ownership in previous governments, and this is an opportunity for us as a country to be safer, and we should take it.
0: The final hearing block of the Royal Commission on Anti-Semitism and Social Cohesion starts today. Gavin Coote has more.
5: The ninth hearing block will examine how social cohesion can be strengthened in order to defend against anti-Semitism and other forms of extremism. Today it'll hear from Rosanna Australia, a non-government organisation that aims to foster ties between Palestinian and Israeli healthcare workers, and the Scanlon Foundation, a leading body on social cohesion research. The hearings will conclude by the end of the month, and the Royal Commission is due to deliver its final report by mid-December.
0: Victorian authorities say they'll struggle to deliver the two vaccine doses needed to protect little penguins against bird flu as a vaccination program starts on Phillip Island today. More than 200 cases of the virus have been confirmed across Australia. Worst-case scenario modelling suggests up to 16,000 penguins could die if a six-week outbreak hit the world's largest little penguin colony. Chief Biodiversity Officer for Victoria, James Todd, says the vaccine program will target birds in the penguin parade and will start during tonight's show.
6: One of the challenges with vaccinating wild animals is that they need two doses, and in most cases that's impractical and likely impossible for wild animals. The benefit with the little penguin population at the parade is they're well studied. The Phillip Island Nature Parks know where the animals nest.
0: Australia's food delivery riders will receive higher pay and new workplace protections from today. Here's National Work reporter Bronwyn Herbert.
7: Food and grocery delivery workers using platforms such as Uber Eats and DoorDash are now covered by new minimum standards under a Fair Work Commission order. Riders will receive minimum rates starting at $31.30 an hour for engaged time, and platforms must also provide personal accident insurance. The changes are expected to benefit around 250,000 workers. The reforms are being hailed by unions as a landmark step for gig workers.
0: A man's been charged after an alleged machete fight and suspected shooting that put a Melbourne shopping centre into lockdown last week. The 18-year-old was arrested in Coburg in the city's north yesterday. Police say he was part of a group of teenagers involved in a brawl at Craigieburn Central last Thursday, which forced shoppers to duck under tables and lock themselves inside toilets. He's set to face Melbourne Magistrates Court today. And senior members of the Board of Peace, backed by the Trump administration, are in Egypt in a bid to revive the Gaza peace process. Here's Middle East correspondent Matthew Doran.
8: The Board of Peace's High Representative for Gaza, Nikolai Mladenov, and President Donald Trump's son-in-law, Jared Kushner, have been in Cairo trying to steer negotiations on the next phase of the Gaza ceasefire. Hamas's new leader, Khalil al-Haya, has also been present for some of the discussions. It follows President Trump's announcement a fortnight ago that Hamas had agreed to lay down its weapons, and Hamas's argument it would only do so if Israel stopped its attacks and withdrew its forces from large swathes of the Strip. Since then, Israel's Prime Minister Benjamin Netanyahu has rejected the plan. Mr. Mladenov and Mr. Kushner are expected to meet Mr. Netanyahu on Monday.
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9: Hello, everyone. H.G. Nelson here with a quick reminder that it's the bye this weekend for bludgers everywhere. I can hear the groans, but wait for it. Our hard-working producer, Dave Stein, has pulled these gems from the past 12 years of bludging highlights to keep you amused. Take it away, Sumpster.
10: Ladies and gentlemen, it's time to bump. It's time to thump. It's time to bludge. The best of bludging on the blind side.
9: Changing the coach. Look at the success that Manly have had changing the coach.
11: Yeah, Kieran Foran, he's turned them right around.
9: And he seems to have turned them right around by sort of suggesting that they forget all that stuff that Seabold was going on with and just go out there and play rugby league.
11: Yeah, believe yourself.
9: Correct. It's not a huge message. It's just a liberating
11: message. It's simple. It's clear. It's
9: simple, yeah.
11: Isn't it?
9: Now,
11: you're here for a reason. You're here. The reason you're here is to play rugby league. Do you like rugby league? I do like rugby league. Well, then go out there and play rugby league. Oh, thanks, coach. I will.
9: Yeah. Remember, and can I just use the phrase, just turn up.
11: Just turn up.
9: You know, when the ball comes your way, turn up.
11: Turn up.
9: If you get a break, turn up.
11: Turn up.
9: Yeah. It's not hard because turning up when you can see the try line, run towards it.
11: Mm.
9: It's not as though you have to look to pass to anybody. No, just do it.
11: And in defence, turn up.
9: In defence, turn up. That's what it's about, isn't it? Now, what do you think about the...
11: Constable Craig's kid.
9: Yeah, young appointment.
11: Mm. Well, I think Dean's been there before, hasn't he?
9: He has.
11: I mean, he's Big Red V through and through, isn't he? I mean, it's his heritage, isn't he? I mean, his dad, captain. He was captain of the team. Constable Craig.
9: He knew where the footies were.
11: He knew where the footies were. He solved crimes around the district.
9: On the job.
11: Yep. And, you know... The young fella's a chip off the old block, isn't he?
9: What advice would you have here for him? Not to expect miracles straight away.
11: Mm.
9: I mean, the Seabold, obviously Foz experiment is one that maybe was only possible at a place like Manly.
11: Maybe.
9: Where they had a lot of, players that seemed to be seemingly held back by the coaching dictates of, Siebes.
11: Mm. Yeah.
9: I mean...
11: I think they need what we used to say back in the day was a jump start. They need jump starting, don't they? They need a bit of shock. They need. I don't know if you've ever done this, HG, but just for fun, is stood in a bath and with a toaster, and you turn the toaster on and drop it in. You get a jump start, followed by maybe a sheep stout, and then you're ready.
9: That's right.
11: You're ready.
9: Yeah.
11: Now, I don't know if you coaches do that sort of thing these days. Probably not, because it can go horribly wrong.
9: Yeah. Well, ends up in the cemetery.
11: Yeah.
9: But I take your point.
11: Yeah, but that's what they need.
9: Yeah.
11: Something like that. They need someone with the jumper leads to hop in and attach them to the players and attach them to some source of power.
9: Yeah.
11: Just for a moment, just to kick them over and let them know what it feels like to be alive.
9: Yeah.
11: They've forgotten. They've forgotten how to play rugby league. They've forgotten the joy of rugby league.
9: Now.
11: They've forgotten all the aspects of rugby league.
9: So what happens?
11: You look at poor old Cookie. He looks like a loser, and he's got Valentine beside his name. Valentine Holmes. I mean, they all look like rubbish, and they're great players. It's up to Constable Craig's kiddie to remind them of what great players they are.
9: And Gutho.
11: It's up to Gutho to be there and say, "Look, I'm here for you, fellas. I can't play, but I'm here for you." And the young bloke, the young kiddie.
9: Oh, he's got
11: the young number seven.
9: Steer him around the park.
11: He's got to steer him around the park. He's never played first grade before.
9: He's never played
11: rugby league before. But he likes the game. He loves the game. And that's what you've got to encourage. They've got to turn up for each other, haven't they?
9: They do.
11: It's as simple as that.
9: And
11: jump start into the bath. Stand there. Here's the toaster. Do you want me to turn the toaster on? No, coach, no. Are you going to play? Yes, I am, coach, yeah. Get out of the bar.
9: Here's a glass of stout.
11: Yeah. Get out of there.
10: The best of bludging on the blind side. It's the Sumpster here with a heads up. It's highlight time on the bludge this week. There's a mixture of new and old from the extensive vaults under the Gabba. Blindsiders, your challenge is to spot the difference here on ABC Sport.
9: Rugby league has lost control of the game and it's now very much being run by the courts.
11: Mm.
9: By the court cases that the rugby league is fearful of being mounted against its care of duty. It's, you know, obviously duty of care, all those things.
12: Yeah.
9: And now it seems to have escaped completely away from the spirit of the game.
12: Yes, it has.
9: So when we come to think about the spirit of the game is this incident with Fenua Pole being sent to the bin, that's out of the completely outside the idea of an official blowing the whistle and suggesting there might be a penalty there or not, or play on, or whatever you're going to call it. It's gone to the area where we don't, in the back of a legal mind somewhere, with a rugby league face, there's, no, no, we don't want that. That's too much. It's got to come off to demonstrate that we're cracking down on the game itself, on the structure of the game itself, on the pattern it's played. Sooner or later, that the tackle will be gone. That sort of tackle will be gone.
12: Yeah.
9: I'm not sure exactly where it'll stop, though.
12: Yeah, I agree
9: so
12: with
9: we,
12: you.
9: So are we thinking of tag as the is the ultimate outcome of this?
12: Well, it looks like it's heading in that direction. I mean,
9: you're a great believer in that the penalties stop the momentum. So there's a contradictory tug and pull here. The game wants momentum because that's what it thinks the players want. Sorry, that's what they thinks the public want, who turn up. But, of course, all these things that are thrown in there choke down the momentum.
12: They
9: so
12: do.
9: It's fighting each other.
12: I know.
9: Have you got any Solomon-like path through this?
12: Yeah. Well, again, HG, I think it just comes back to what I'd call a common sense position. That rugby league is a game of what in the old days we would call rough and tumble.
9: Yes, I agree.
12: Now, if you're going to take either the rough or the tumble out of rugby league, then it's a different game.
9: Yeah.
12: So I think it's up to federal parliament, actually, to quarantine rugby league from any future legal action that might occur as a result of incidents that may or may not have happened in a particular game at a particular time.
9: Do you see Donald Trump as pioneering the future of rugby league in that regard?
12: In a way, yes.
9: Because he says, well, I can do whatever I like.
12: That's right.
9: Now, before you and I have advocated the signing a declaration saying, I understand what I'm doing here, and, you know, I understand that I may get hit in the head or whatever it is, and I take that as read, I'm prepared to do that.
12: Yeah.
9: That seems to be not holding up. That idea doesn't hold much water because the code seems to be...
12: Well, you're going to get smart lawyers, get involved. And that's what we've got to stop. We don't want lawyers getting involved with rugby league.
9: But trouble is...
12: I mean, that's death to the code.
9: Yeah.
12: Death to the code. And, you know, your smart lawyer types, they're looking at rugby league...
9: And thinking a gold mine.
12: It's an absolute gold mine. And it could be. But the thing is that rugby league is a special space that should be protected, isn't it?
9: I hadn't thought of about it. Like you think that the normal pattern of legal responsibility...
12: It's suspended, totally suspended when it comes to rugby league.
9: When you put on the shorts and
12: when you put on the shorts and put a number on your back and run out, then you are in a different legal jurisdiction where the only laws that apply are the laws of rugby league.
9: Now, 18 sin binnings over the weekend.
12: Oh, that's absurd.
9: I don't know quite how many are going to be this weekend in Magic Round. Abdo, this is Abdo here, fame, said that it was a combination of too much intervention from the bunker. Yeah. At least three sin bins were a result of advice from off-field officials.
12: Yes.
9: But also laid part of the blame on players' ill-discipline. Now, this happens every time this comes up. Somehow the
12: I tell you what I hate. I hate players milking. And that's what we're seeing.
9: I hadn't saw
12: it. We're seeing every second tackler player will reach for his own head as if he's been hit there.
9: Yeah.
12: Even when he hasn't.
9: Yeah.
12: You know, to draw attention. It is, we've got to stamp this out. It'll be the death of rugby league. It will.
9: Can I ask also that you make a comment about whether blaming the players is a good idea?
12: No, I don't think you should blame the players. No. The players are just playing rugby league, as they understand it.
9: Yeah, the world of rugby league has to corral this space.
12: Corral the space.
9: Yeah, that you're talking about.
12: Yes.
9: And excise all sensible, other inputs.
12: All other jurisdictions are null and void.
9: Good on you. Now,

0: Now you've got to be mindful of those blokes you're tackling. Is that the message you're going to give?
1: Well,
0: just is that what it's come down to?
1: I think it has. Now, and then you'll have to...
0: shouldn't he be saying, I want you to get out there, rip their bloody heads off?
1: Yeah, now...
0: That's sticky talk.
1: Yeah, that's...
0: But that's the only way you can get through to some of these blokes, isn't it?
1: See, it'll get to the stage where Sticky's comments before the game have to be broadcast as part of the coverage prove that he said what you said first up, not what he said the second up.
0: Right.
1: So, and now we cross down, this is, you know, ever doing
0: to Sticky's address to the players.
1: Exactly. Now, blokes,
0: difficult
1: challenge ahead of us.
0: Yeah.
1: And I know it's tempting to get into the red zone, but we don't want to get in the red zone. We don't want to see any missed out there. We want to see players concerned utmost, not with winning or losing, but with player safety.
0: Mm.
1: When you're going for that tackle, make sure that if they look as though they're about to hit their ground with the head, you slide in underneath their head and protect them with your stomach. That's what we want.
0: Yeah, well, that's just absurd, isn't it?
1: Now, wait for it. Titans playmaker Kieran Foran said his side's heavy number of penalties had nothing to do with poor tackling technique, but was instead down to the officiating.
0: Yeah, officiating. That's exactly right.
1: It's purely bad luck, in my view. It's crazy that you're expected to change your target area when some bloke chops someone low and they fall in a split second.
0: Yeah. Well, that's right. What I call accidental head knocks. You know, when a player slips into someone's hip or slips into their fist, and that can happen.
1: It can. Or knee. Yeah, as happened the other day,
0: yes.
1: I think, in the Dogs, which wasn't picked up by anybody.
0: That's right.
1: Now, our training would be exactly the same as the other 16 clubs, Kieran Foran.
0: Yeah.
1: And we don't do anything differently. It's the way they're officiating. Now, but that's my point, is that some force outside the game, which you and I can't see, be different if it was 100% footy with the lawyers.
0: Yes.
1: What we saw this week that can't happen anymore, that sort of stuff.
0: Yeah. I mean, the fact of the matter is, at the moment, is that, you know, if someone gets hit in the head, someone's got to be blamed.
1: Correct.
0: Right? Now, back in the day, every now and again you get hit in the head, and it was just, you know, that happens in rugby league.
1: That is rugby league.
0: Every now and again you got to get hit in the head without anyone being blamed.
1: Yeah.
0: And that's normal world.
1: Yeah.
0: That's what we want to get back to.
1: Okay.
0: So it's just a game of rugby league where...
1: Everybody knows what's expected
0: knows
1: of
0: what's
1: them.
0: What's expected and what's
1: likely
0: going
1: to happen. Yeah, very good.
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0: This comes from William. He says... I'd like you to draw your attention to a situation which played out in my house Tuesday just gone.
1: Mm-hmm.
0: My youngest of three boys, all diehard Broncos fans.
1: Oh, yeah, they must be having a hard time.
0: They would be. Inquired of me, Dad, who's playing tonight? I had the sad task of informing he and his brothers that it was a Tuesday, a non-rugby league day, obviously to their disappointment, which started to raise the obvious question. In a world where too much sport is barely enough, talk of expanding the comp, a potential 30 teams, conferences and TV deal under negotiation, why have we accepted that rugby league is only available to us three, sometimes four, if we're lucky, nights a week? Well, that's true.
1: Well, that's
0: true. I think it's possible to have rugby league on every night of the week. Look, there would be considerable interest, and we may have discussed this before, HG, in seeing flag games and SG ball. There'd be a lot of interest in that.
1: Now, there used to be something, a bank competition, didn't there?
0: Yes.
1: That used to be high school, was it?
0: Maybe, yes. Commonwealth Bank competition, yes.
1: Yeah, high school. And you saw the Stars of Tomorrow go round before anybody knew who they were.
0: That's right. That's right. No, that's an excellent idea, HG. Yes,
1: and that used to be
0: school,
1: on...
0: A school's comp, let's say, on a Tuesday night. Flag, Wednesday night.
1: Yeah.
0: How about a midnight match every now and again?
1: That'd be really good.
0: That would be fantastic and great for the nighttime economy.
1: Forget about that.
0: If you allowed, you know, we talked to the men's, the Cresserfieldy government and perhaps the Victorian government.
1: Yeah.
0: Allowed to be open till, say, 4 in the morning when rugby league is on at midnight.
1: Well, now, as I understand it, pubs were able to stay open
0: with the Socceroos.
1: With the Socceroos.
0: Yes. And look how magnificent that's been.
1: It's turned off. It's worked out an absolute
0: wonderful
1: treat.
0: For the economy.
1: Yeah.

0: Now, can I just say on a counterpoint, is let's say your rugby league week begins with Wednesday, where you have to examine the team and make your punting selections and so on, look at where you'll be and when. Yeah. Then Thursday your matches starts, Friday matches, Saturday, Sunday matches. Mm. Monday you used to have matches, and I think in the deal they're talking about going back to Monday matches. Good. I'm not quite sure why. Right. So then your weekend is Tuesday. So Tuesday should be seen as the recovery period.
1: A day of rest.
0: A day of rest from rugby league. Then it starts all again on the following Wednesday.
1: Yes, I understand that. But there's no reason why the day of rest couldn't be a flag day.
0: Yeah, flag day. Tuesday, flag day.
1: Flag day. Mm. And then, of course, Friday night is dog night.
0: With, say, Manly playing, obviously the Broncos.
1: Yes.
0: As the featured rugby league game.
1: As the dogs go around the outside.
0: That's right. That would
1: be perfect with the ABC, very small team, just three people on the sideline covering the dogs with Gus and Co.
0: Doing the whole thing.
1: With Danica down here.
0: Yeah. And then if there was any try scored while the dogs were going around, that'd be instantly replayed.
1: It would.
0: But, I mean, that's for the producers to
1: look at. Yeah, yeah. They can work it out.
0: Yeah, they're modern people who understand the sensibility.
1: That's right. Yeah. Would you mind, not running the dogs while the game's to? Can you wait for a break in play before we'd work it out.
0: Mm. Mm.
1: It's not rocket science. Break in play, dogs run.
0: I can see it now.
1: I can see it now.
0: It'd be just a win-win.
1: Yeah. I mean, certainly it's going to interrupt. The only downside is if people are watching, say, Vera on a Friday night, let's say they rerun that, which would be great. It's going to be interrupted by the dogs coming in. You're never going to know when the dogs are going to come up because you're never going to know when there's the break of play in the rugby league unless you flip over while you're watching Vera to see where the game is at.
0: Well, hang on. Yeah, can I suggest that we're talking about two different things here? When the rugby league season is on, dog night and rugby league can coexist completely seamlessly,
1: go from
0: one to the other in the break of play. When it's out of rugby league season, let's face it, there's about 2 or 3 months of the year over Christmas and summer where they don't play rugby league.
1: Yep.
0: So what happens there is you're watching Vera and then at an inappropriate time, I just about bust someone, there's a dog race. Then it moves on again, dog race. Yep. You know, I think they can fit in okay. People will scream, sure, but they've got to understand the modern world is allowing people to earn money betting on dogs so as they don't have to pay so much for the ABC overall because they would be able to have it.
1: Exactly.
0: Earn money by putting on the dogs on.
1: Yep. Of course there's going to be pushback.
0: Yeah, it goes without saying.
1: But the ABC would just be reflecting community values and standards. That's all. Earning its keep. Wouldn't it?
0: What?
2: Got your ear cocked for a new bit?
3: The best of Roy and HG.
2: The University of Queensland is now accepting students for its 2025 Basic Rugby League degree. New courses include Reggae Rugby League, Rugby League Morality, The Las Vegas Experiment, The Legacy of the Footy Show, The Gould Report into St. George, and The Life of Cam Smith. All inquiries will be treated with confidentiality and respect.
0: This week, of course, the Rugby League made its announcement about the wonderful year they've had, the game's record of earning $845.6 million. Its revenue is up almost $100 million on last year.
1: Good.
0: And as part of this glittering presentation, Feathers said, the strategy of Australian Rugby League Commissioner, strong financial management, has enabled funding for players, clubs, states and grassroots continually grow while also increasing our capacity to invest further in new revenue-generating assets. I bet you didn't write one word of that, but be that as it may, it's a separate issue. Financially, the game has never been stronger and the future is even brighter with Perth Bears and then open brackets, Taiwanese Oysters, PNG Chiefs, BIAC Pirates all coming on into the NRL Premiership in the coming years and Papua New Guinea Chiefs to enter in 2028. These new market expansions will build lasting connections with communities, growing the grassroots and giving kids the best start in life through the transformative power of rugby league. I was rubble.
1: Yeah,
0: Kids, the best start in life through the transformative power of rugby league. I mean, that's the whole ambition, isn't it?
1: It is.
0: Busted-ass kids finding their feet, going through primary school, high school, university, and then obviously being unemployed because times have changed.
1: Sure.
0: But nonetheless, the transformative power of rugby league.
1: That's right.
0: That's what we're offering.
1: Yeah, that's absolutely right. And I don't think that's underlined enough, probably, in our schools at this stage, HG. I mean, you speak to a lot of teachers, they're trying to encourage kids to get into, you know, media and new technologies and all this sort of stuff. AI,
0: coding.
1: Great. All of that's great. But when you drill down and say, well, how many kids are you encouraging to play rugby league or see rugby league as a future? Well, they go quiet.
0: I know.
1: There's no answer at all.
0: They're embarrassed.
1: They're embarrassed.
0: Because they know it's the only future possible for most kids.
1: For a lot of kids, yes.
0: Consenting concussion is your future.
1: Mm-hmm.
0: Now, can I just point out here, it's in passing...
1: Well, that's the reality. I mean, I'm not turning away.
0: I've never resolved from the fact that playing rugby league is one of the great attractions of the game.
1: That's right.
0: Can I ask a question? Are you completely happy with the name Chiefs? I raise this because... You and I, over the years, have suggested, because we've been ambassadors, suggested many names would be useful for the PNG headhunters, et cetera.
1: Yep.
0: You know, obviously there's some more elaborate words that you could apply to the to the PNG experience. Anyway, be that as it may, there's already a Chiefs in the Pacific area.
1: I think of Paul Harrigan when you mentioned Chiefs.
0: Yeah, well, so do I.
1: Because he was the chief, wasn't he?
0: Has anybody asked him?
1: Has Paul Harrigan, you know, put his weight behind Papua New Guinean Rugby League at all? I don't think so.
0: He's a Newcastle person.
1: Yes, he is.
0: I can't see him changing.
1: No. Chiefs in the context of Papua New Guinea just seems a little weak, doesn't it?
0: It does.
1: A little weak.
0: It seems to be avoiding the bleeding obvious.
1: Yes. I mean, they come with tremendous attitude, don't they?
0: Indeed. A ferocity.
1: That's it. Yeah. A ferocity.
0: And the look.
1: Yeah. So does Chief suggest ferocity? No, not really. I mean, Chief to me says, you know, sitting around the campfire, being wise. Doesn't it?
0: It does. We don't want that.
1: We don't need that at all.
0: And, of course, then
1: wisdom is the great enemy of rugby league. We know that.
0: Come back to your original thought. Are you going to go to school and say, you know, look, we're not sure that you'll be able to be plumbers. We've probably got enough of them or bricklayers.
1: Yeah.
0: How about becoming a chief? Well, rugby, you know, all of a sudden, interest plummets.
1: Yes, it does.
0: You know, whereas, on the other hand, if you said you could become a Parramatta Eel, clamouring forward.
1: That's right. But we don't know. Perhaps in Moresby, HG, the word chief has a different resonance than it might here.
2: The best of bludging on the blind side.

0: of Bludging on the Blind Side. November is Referees Month at Rugby League World. Families of ticketed referees are admitted free to what is widely accepted as Australia's number one tourist attraction. It's got a big gold tick of approval from the team at Bludging on the Blind Side.
1: Sport that is being considered, obviously, is the control of feral pests and whether we can turn that into some sort of competition for the Olympics. Now, that would seem to me to be a far better idea to spend energy on behalf of and the organising panel than worrying about getting some half-baked, half-assed, cocked-up idea about rugby league.
2: Yeah, I agree.
1: Now, last week we broke a story concerning the Minns government in New South Wales flags recruiting bounty hunters to kill pests.
2: That's right.
1: Now, two things about this which I think need to hover above it is there was no suggestion we hoe into the camel population, which is an enormous camel population in Australia. Now, maybe outside New South Wales
2: mainly.
1: It's
2: Central Australia.
1: Central Australia. Enormous.
2: The old Garn route, HG.
1: Ah, yes, of course. Yes. Of course.
2: Yeah.
1: And the other thing is nothing to do with fire ants. Now, you and I have been very impressed by the rugby league community's attack on the fire ant problem, especially in northern New South Wales and probably southern Queensland, and have been thrilled to see that many a team will get out and bash the buggers, the fire ant buggers, before they play a game. And I think that's a great, you know.
2: Sends a good message.
1: Sends a good message, yes.
2: Well, see, there's a story for your News Corp. Why don't they tell that story?
1: Rugby league players.
2: The rugby league community.
1: Community.
2: And what the rugby league community is doing.
1: Tackling feral pests.
2: Tackling,
1: pest.
2: Tearing, well, in this case, fire ants.
1: Yeah.
2: I mean, that's a great story.
1: Can I ask, and I raise this, I don't think we put it to air, the idea of a $20 bounty for every fire ant brought in. I mean, it'd cost the government a fortune, but it would soon get rid of them.
2: Yeah. Well, you'd work out where they were. Wouldn't you?
1: Yes, you'd be able to do a map and
2: realise get some data. That's what we need.
1: So here we go. Bounty hunters could be paid to scour the countryside for feral animals in changes considered by the Minns government to control pest populations.
2: Yes.
1: Yet invasive species organisations have criticised the move, suggesting such reforms would do little to reduce the pest populations.
2: Is this the Invasive Species Council?
1: Yes.
2: What's their solution, HG? Have they got a solution? At least the Minns government is looking for solutions.
1: Now, according to a think piece in the Fairfax papers, bounty hunters may be heroes on the big screen, according to the writer, Jack Goff. Big screen, in real world, bounty schemes simply hand public money to recreational hunters for something they've already doing without delivering any additional impact. I think that's the central nub of the argument, is people are out there doing their best with a 303 or a 22, trying to keep the cats down. And they're feral cats, not household cats.
2: Yep.
1: And the big cats, you know, the panthers and so on, on the loose everywhere.
2: Yeah.
1: And also having a go at whatever else, you know, the
2: bush junk.
1: Bush junk like pigs and goats and so on.
2: Yeah.
1: He said, to suppress feral pig numbers, you need to remove 70% of them every year.
2: Wow.
1: Every year. This is
2: a big ask.
1: Invasive species.
2: Yeah.
1: For cats, it's 57%. For goats and deer, I don't know how this data's arrived at.
2: No.
1: But that's what
2: Well, let's say they're right about this.
1: The data.
2: Right.
1: For goats and deer, at least 35%. Bounty programs typically remove between 2 and 10%. Of these things.
2: Right.
1: That's not effective control. So instead of removing 70% every year of the pigs, they might be taking out 60 at best.
2: Yeah. Yeah.
1: So you're left with obviously.
2: Well, I accept that. But again, I ask, is the Invasive Species Council, have they got other means that are more effective?
1: Okay. The Victorian government has spent more than $10 million on a fox bounty. Its own review found it made no difference across 96% of the state.
2: Right.
1: Meanwhile, there are reports of hunters relocating animals to new areas just to farm the reward.

0: sudden double counting and perverse incentives are baked into the bounty model, right. and no biosecurity agency in the country seriously backs it. Mm. That's a big call. Mm. Nor does the Natural Resources Commission, which recently delivered a report on how to fix invasive species management with no recommendations of bounties. Mm. At last year's Farmers Association conference, MINS scotched the idea. MINS hasn't said, but the timing, real questions, it seems to be political because the Shooters, Fishers and Farmers Party wants it. And at the time, Labor needs their support in the upper house. So you get to this
1: point. Oh, that's a very cynical view, isn't it?
0: It is. It is. Our farmers are frustrated. We know by pigs and deer stripping trees and goats tearing through the dry countryside, very dry in certain parts. Yeah. We know what those look like. Aerial shooting, coordinated baiting, and this is the actual programs that actually work. Aerial shooting, coordinated baiting and trapping and remote surveillance, landscape scale planning, expert-led operations and long-term funding. Not always glamorous, not always quick, but effective. Mm. Effective.
1: Okay.
0: In South Australia, skilled shooters support its bounce back program, backing up aerial culling of goats. That's real collaboration because it's strategic, not opportunistic. Yep. So you get the idea. Now, this does seem as though it needs a multi-prong research.
1: It does, doesn't
0: or
1: it?
0: Multi-prong attack
1: yep.
0: and research-based resolutions yes. or solutions.
1: Yeah, that's right. That's right.
0: I mean, the difficulty's been is that people seem to think that if you got, say, $50 every goat that was bought down, yeah. I mean, is that how it works?
1: I
0: that
1: suppose.
0: You, sooner or later you'd get a truckload of goats coming in and not
1: yeah.
0: much else.
1: Yeah.
0: And would that be able to possibly say the goats were valued more than the pigs?
1: Hmm.
0: Or the cats.
1: Yeah. Well, you've got to treat them equally, I think.
0: They're all destroying the natural.
1: Look, I've been on this case for a long time now, HG, and that's prosecuting the case of what I call baiting clubs. I don't know if you've been part of a baiting club and the baiting community, but there are great rewards to be had.
0: You know, you raised an issue while you gather your thoughts there. You raised an issue once before about how schools could get involved. And schools, I think, is a terrific idea because it worries me that people aren't, because of the nature of the society we live in, there's very few people in school who know how to shoot.
1: Yes.
0: But if you could train people from the age of 10 or 12 how to shoot.
1: Well, how to shoot and bait.
0: Sure.
1: And set traps. I mean, you've got to have a multi-pronged approach.
0: Yeah, I think you do.
1: Yeah.
0: And counting.
1: Yeah.
0: You see, I've always imagined, you know, say, Armidale, the place which is a rugby league central in the education system.
1: Yes.
0: They have a week every term where most of the kids are out and about in the bus, the school bus, with camping gear and a pound of butter and a Swiss Army knife, and they're learning how to control the pests in their area.
1: Yes. Yeah. I think that's a good idea. And I think you have to localise it. You've got to earmark. You say, all right, we're going to take it an acre at a time. An acre at a time. Okay? So we put our baits out. We get shooting in this acre. It's clear.
0: Yeah.
1: Move on to the next acre.
0: And if you can shoot them all, you collect your baits and take them to the next.
1: Exactly, you do.
0: So,
1: because you don't want to waste your mates.
0: You don't. And it lures them in.
1: Yes.
0: To the end of the rifle.
1: That's right. That's right. So a multi-pronged approach. I mean, traps, bait, shoot. necessarily in that order.
0: No.
1: That works.
0: Yeah.
1: I mean, you might find baiting works in this area better than shooting. You might find shooting works better here.
0: Yeah, I know.
1: Trapping is great there.
0: Yeah. Now, can I ask?
1: And get local advice. Talk to the trappers when you move into a town. Where are the trappers? Oh, go and see Bob. Da da da. He's a great trapper. You know. Where have you been trapping, Bob?
0: Yeah, yeah.
1: I've been trapping. And you always get a bloody bloody bar.
0: Yeah.
1: Speak to your baiters.
0: Yeah.
1: Where's the baiting club? Where are they meeting? Mm. Oh, at the School of Art. Okay. Yeah. Tuesday night baiting night. In we get. You know what I mean?
0: Can I go further than that? Are you suggesting that schools could supplement their very limited expenditure by taking all of that detritus, for want of a better word, from the bush junk detritus and cashing it in for,
1: school equipment.
0: School equipment. Like you might be able to buy a couple of students at the end of the month.
1: Well, that's right. That's right. Or new Guernseys for the team.
0: Yeah.
1: Something like that. Something to reinforce it. Yeah. And also, HG, when you see

0: say, a truck or a barge laden
1: with dentons.
0: With dentons.
1: Salute.
0: Yeah, you do. And really, the pride in the community goes
1: pride
0: up enormously.
1: Pride in the community.
0: Especially, you know, you can have a festival, you can have the baiting festival.
1: The shooting festival.
0: The trapping festival.
1: Yeah. Three great
0: With a ball
1: months.
0: On the Sunday night or the Saturday night, you know what I mean? Great night. And then you get down to a week of
1: hardcore.
0: Serious industrial baiting.
1: Now, have we got any idea whether sound could be help here? You know how sound, you know, sirens or stuff like that could push the...
0: push your ferals into
1: push
0: a particular
1: your ferals
0: direction.
1: In a direction.
0: Yes.
1: Away from the speakers, obviously. I mean, has that been tried?
0: I don't know. Well, there you are. You could have an experimental arm of this. With you encourage schools to come up with new ideas.
1: New ideas. Traps.
0: You know, we sent the trumpeters out there.
1: And look,
0: you know,
1: at the
0: to have a blow, and they blasted
1: 450,000
0: pigs in our direction.
1: And we got them.
0: And we got them. We got every one of them.
2: Footy heads, it's Cedric Sump, camped out in the ABC Sports soundproof booth. This week's Bludge is a selection of provocative highlights from yesterday and today. While the rat catchers are away, Bludge on Blindsiders, ABC Sports.
1: Roy, there's an epidemic of seizing sports grounds and turning them into other purposes that are sweeping the nation, and I've had enough. I look at wherever I look, I can see golf courses, I can see schools, I can see churches, I can see racetracks being demolished and instead housing put up. Now, I'm not against housing because obviously you have to do it, but these are rorts really going on, and too many of our finest sporting venues, and in the Sydney area, there's the, just being local for a minute, there's the Wentworth Park decision to rob the people of Glebe, really, a dog track which has brought in so much income to that area and given kids such a start in life and enjoyment of dog racing. That's going, I think, at the end
0: Harold
1: of the year.
0: Harold Park went some time ago.
1: The trots. And is there something that we can do about it? And I've just got to quote you to set this in context.
0: Yeah.
1: The Dark Shark, Ian Baker Finch, our golf commentator. Yeah. He's just released a book to Helen Back. He said, I've often travelled with Dad on his tractor to help out other farmers who were building our new golf club. One of the farmers had a big scoop and crane to drain the land and build a small dam. It was a true community effort. That's what he's saying is where these golf courses came from originally. Communities thinking, we'd love to have a place to have a swing. Let's do it ourselves. So that's where I came from. The majority of us who have achieved in golf, it's how we all started.
0: Yeah.
1: As I know you did.
0: Yeah.
1: We didn't have a chance to go to the Royal Sydney or the New South Wales Golf Club or the Australian Lakes. I love them all now, but I wasn't one of those kids who had that opportunity.
0: Yeah.
1: Now, this is what we're denying the future generation, an opportunity to go dog racing, to go golfing, or, you know, whatever tennis courts they're turning over into apartments. Yeah. I mean, or lawn bowls is another one which gets my wick. I mean, where can a bloke go, take his family, let the kids run around while he has a few beers and lets a few go.
0: Mm.
1: Now have to go to the outskirts of the city.
0: I know. It's to do with balance, isn't it, HG? You know, I think we've got to strike a balance between development, housing and physical recreational opportunities. You know, so many kids I bump into, I say to them, look, if you wanted to take up the hammer, Where are you going to go? Where can you train? And they look at me and they scratch their heads and they say, I don't know, Mr. Slaven. And that's the sadness of it, isn't it? That there's nowhere for these kids who have a dream
1: of
0: swinging around and letting that thing go. And they dream of this stuff. Yeah.
1: They've got nowhere to put in.
0: And they're prepared to put in. You know, I've seen them lugging around bricks, trying to tape them together, thinking, you know, I'll put a bit of rope around this and I'll be able to throw a hammer. I'll have my own little hammer, won't I? What can you do with them? I don't know.
1: And look, let's face it, I think a lot of venues have been tolerant. I'm mindful of the Ramwick Bolo is going to be sold off for housing.
0: It's
1: now, a lot of the bowling.
0: It's not, is it?
1: Yes, it is. A lot of bowling greens have already been turned over into housing.
0: Yes.
1: But they were very tolerant about hammer throws. Sure, it left a big dent in the ground, but they had the ground staff to be able to cope with that and put in.

0: fucking dirt into the holes and get the green ready for the weekend roll.
1: Yeah. Well, it's good for the economy, isn't it?
0: It is very good for the economy.
1: It generates income, generates wealth. What do you got to do? I've got to take the divots out of the bowling green. Oh, good on you. Yeah, how'd they get there? Oh, the kids would practice in the hammer. Oh, good on them. You know what I mean? It's great for the economy. Now, it's great for the well-being of the community.
0: Can I point out the Brisbane Olympic Games are basically 5 years away.
1: Around the corner.
0: 5 years away.
1: Yep.
0: 32.
1: Yep.
0: 2032.
1: Yep. Yep.
0: Now, are you worried that Watsford Oval could go?
1: Yes.
0: Or the new Lithgow Dog Track, which I know is a pride and joy of the greyhound racing community.
1: Mm.
0: Are you worried that both those could go?
1: Yes, I am. And I'm not alone. Talk to any dog breeder these days, and they're worried about the future. You know, so many of the breeders say to me, look, I want the kids to get into the breeding, but I can't see any future in it for them. You know, and you just got to look across the dish. What's happened in New Zealand?
0: Well,
1: you know, if you want a dog race in New Zealand, you've got to go underground.
0: Yes, or come to Australia.
1: Yeah, or come to Australia. Yeah, it's illegal in New Zealand to race a dog anymore. Can you believe that? And sure as eggs, that's the sort of thing that's going to happen here.
0: Are you worried that, in fact, kids learning themselves, looking up the internet, how do I do this, are going to be banned from throwing the hammer?
1: I think so.
0: They're going to be forced to read books.
1: I mean, indeed. And what encouragement is there, say, for kids to get into dog training? I mean, how do they do that? I mean, you've got a kid who's got a great idea, loves quick dogs, can pick a quick dog, you know, knows how to get the best out of a dog. Where can they do it? They can't. There's nowhere. So, on the one hand, you've got your dreamers with a couple of bricks tied together, dreaming of hammer. Nowhere to go. Kids dreaming of training a dog. Nowhere to go.
0: Now, get
1: there's
0: this.
1: There's nowhere to go anymore.
0: Oh, no. It's just a tragedy. And the only thing you can do is get on a train and catch a train to the outskirts of the city, miles away, hours of time spent on the travelling there and back for a few minutes of intense recreational training.
1: That's right.
0: Now, this is the worst of the lot, is that mercifully, this has been hopefully nipped in the bud, but there was a suggestion that one of the great golf courses and golf clubs was going to be turned into a cemetery.
1: Oh, good grief. That is just madness.
0: It is. It is. Mercifully, local MPs have slammed moves by the Minns government to kill off a golf course for a cemetery. Space is short-sighted and lazy, and a betrayal of trust in a stunning act of rebellion. A betrayal of trust.
1: Betrayal of trust. You know, I've often felt, HG, that a lot of our cemeteries could become golf courses. I think those two things can live in harmony.
0: Do you think, let's take a cemetery that I'm quite familiar with, the Waverley Cemetery. Mm. You could design an 18-hole course inside that without removing any of the headstones?
1: I'd have to have another look at it, HG, but I think it's possible. You wouldn't get an 18-hole course there, I don't think, but you might get a six-hole, a nice little six-holer.
0: You see, I think your pitch and putt would fit into a cemetery, really, but I hate pitch and putt. You know me, a par three. Mm. I mean, why bother?
1: Yeah.
0: Why bother to put the niblicks on?
1: Yep. You know, obviously you'd need... There'd have to be council approvals and that sort of thing. And
0: parking, a worry.
1: And some of the older gravestones would need to be...
0: They're a danger.
1: Well, they are a danger.
0: They're
1: yes.
0: about to fall over.
1: Yes, yes. So you'd have to screen them off somehow, discreetly, in a way that's not offensive to anyone. I think that's easily done. I mean, architects could do that, and you could get a terrific little six-holer there.
0: I tell you where you would get a great six-holer is the Wollumbye Cemetery.
1: Oh, yes.
0: Which is a older cemetery.
1: Yes.
0: I mean, they opened up the land there ages ago.
1: Yep.
0: And it's got some lovely clear spaces and lovely challenging lies around the headstones.
1: Yep, yep. Well, I know I've experimented with the Lithgow Cemetery, HG. I was not long back, actually. I had a bag in the car, so I just took a 5-iron and a putter and had a bit of a look around with a couple of balls. And I felt it was quite easy to drive from the Presbyterians into the Catholics. would make a terrific hole.
0: And a story with every stroke.
1: And a story with every stroke. Exactly. Yeah. Exactly. Yeah. So I think those two things are compatible.
0: And do you think in the future we'll be sitting here talking about knocking down houses to put in golf courses?
1: I think we'll be talking about knocking down houses to put in cemeteries upon which golf can be played.
2: The best of Bludging on the Blind Side.

0: Got your ear cocked for a new bit?
1: The best of Roy and HG.
2: Well, it's a thousand Rolexes being rattled at once. Wonderful disappointment that I had with DCE was he, as you pointed out, Roy, you spotted this, and mercifully the commentators didn't allude to it, he was wearing his Rolex when he ran out with the Roosters.
3: Yeah.
2: And waved it at the crowd.
3: Pointed at it. Yeah. You can't blame him. I mean, he wouldn't have done that had the crowd respected him.
2: Indeed.
3: But they didn't.
2: Indeed. He just wanted to show he got out with the best.
3: Yeah.
2: And, I mean, this is a revolution going on in football. We might get a chance to unpack it a bit. Mm. But just to give you an idea of how revolutionary it is, experts think that only one other coach has attempted to coach a team in which the majority of the players he played with are still in the team.
3: Right. This would be St. George a few years ago.
2: It was quite a few years ago.
3: Yeah, we're talking Constable Craig.
2: We are. The well-known disciplinarian and police rugby league in the era when police provided huge number of players for rugby league. I'm not sure if it's the same now, but because they're fully professional.
3: Well, it was a time when it was a great pipe opener to have the New South Wales police playing the Queensland police. Wow. It was always my favourite game of the year.
2: The violence. Mm. The scores being settled.
3: Yeah.
2: Anyway, this is all, apropos of the change of, regime at Four Pines, where Kieran Foran has taken over as coach and got a winner in his first match because he just said to Olakau'atu, do what you want to do.
3: Do what you want to do. Yeah.
2: I mean, how refreshing is that?
3: Yeah.
2: He must have been sat in the room and heard Sieves tell the big O not to do what he wants to do, but do what I want you to do, which was obviously crippling the
3: players. Well, I think Kieran knows the players know what sort of players they want to be. Siebes didn't know that. Siebes wanted them to be the sort of player he wanted them to be. So Kieran's gone in with a totally different, almost 180 degree different view. Allowing the players to be whom they want to be.
2: Yeah.
3: And how refreshing that must be in a team where you've never allowed to have been what you want to be.
2: Yeah.
3: You know, there's Turbo Tom. Suddenly he knows how he wants to play.
2: I know, a revelation.
3: A revelation.
2: Yeah. Unleashed.
3: Yeah. Yes.
2: And the first half was impeccable. They got, I think, 20 points up in the first half. Yeah. Might have been more than that. 20 to nil.
3: That's right.
2: First half. Yeah. Now, coming to that, the coach, Foz, he's still trying to work out what sort of coach he wants to be.
3: Yeah. Yeah.
2: Now,
3: I'd say he probably wants to be a successful coach.
2: Yeah, no, I got that.
3: That'd be the first thing I would say to him. And I have said that to him. I said to him, I hope you're successful, Kieran.
2: How do you respond?
3: He said, well, I hope so.
2: Yeah.
3: So we were both on the same page there for a minute. Which
2: and then
3: great.
2: When you turned the page.
3: Yeah, when I turned the page.
2: Blank.
3: Yeah, yeah.
2: Didn't know what he'd do next. Apart from talk to the big O.
3: Yeah. Well, he'll work it out, I'm sure. Is he going to be a disciplinarian or is he going to...
2: Because there's several styles, isn't there? Yeah. Bennett. 9 o'clock Monday morning, blah blah blah. 10 o'clock, review the tape from last week.
3: Yeah.
2: 11, weights. 12, swimming, etc. He knows what every minute of the week.
3: That's true.
2: But Foz looks as though he might be a bit more laid back.
3: Yeah. Well, I think he assumes the players are professional. You know, and that's a good start. You know, a lot of the players know what they want to do. A lot of the players know how to play rugby league. And a lot of the players have played with each other before, so they know how each other plays rugby league. So I think what Kieran's done is sat down with the players and said, well, look, hands up those who know their rugby league. All the hands went up.
2: Hmm.
3: Hands up those who know how they want to play. All the hands went up. And so he was looking for a hand that didn't go up so he could have a word with that person. Mercifully for him, no hands went up. Now, I said to him, how long is this going to go on for? And he said, I'll keep going until no hands go up. When no hands go up, then I know I've got a problem. I'm going to have to change. But at the moment, while the hands are going up, it's all great.
0: Committed fans, you've seen Todd on Tipping Point. How about having Todd at your next club fundraiser? Just email Bludging on the Blind Side to tee up Todd for you. A week's notice is required. This is Bludging on the Blind Side on ABC Radio.
3: So, actually, with this show, we're talking
2: Germans
3: about
2: Germans and Scottish final.
3: This soccer food show, World Cup food show. I'm wondering if you did have an example of a match like that, say, to Scotland...
2: And Germany.
3: And Germany, we could look at fusions. Fusions all the go at the moment in world food. to come up with a Scottish German.
2: A total meal, do you think?
3: A Scottish German dish.
2: Right.
3: Yeah. And so we'd throw the lines open, you know, if you've got any ideas.
2: Are you seeing this as a daily program?
3: Yeah. An hour a day.
2: Especially for the month of the World
3: Cup. During the World Cup, yeah.
2: And listener-driven, basically.
3: Absolutely listener-driven.
2: You know, you might
3: just open up the lines. Hello, everyone.
2: Welcome to World Cup Food.
3: Welcome to World Cup Food. The lines are open. Hello, Bob. What do you got there?
4: Oh, g'day, mate. Yeah. I love haggis and I tell you what, I love sauerkraut. I just thought I'd join the two. Oh, yeah. How are you going to do that? Oh, well, you grab the haggis and you grab the sauerkraut and shove it in and then you cook it.
3: Sounds great. See what I mean? Could go anywhere. Michael from Sandringham HG suggesting a black pudding schnitzel would be a wonderful fusion.
2: What does it represent? Black pudding I connect with, not sure where I connect.
3: Scotland, isn't it?
2: Yeah, I suppose so.
3: Scotland and Germany. There's another.
2: Oh, yeah, okay.
3: Yeah, schnitzel's German.
2: Yeah.
3: Okay. Well, that could work. Now, Tony is suggesting the World Cup food concept, perhaps Matt Moran's scone recipe, will be considered a possible contribution from Australia.
2: I do.
3: But without the paprika. The world audience may not be quite ready for such a radical cuisine, perceived by some as sheer paprika madness, he says. I don't know his Matt Moran's paprika scone recipe, but it could be a contender. I mean, bring it up when the show's on air.
2: And we'd put it to the nation to vote on it.
3: That's right.
2: Lamington would get a good number of votes.
3: It would. It would.
2: Pavlova, obviously.
3: Yeah, and maybe Matt Moran could phone in, you know, and say, oh, look, this is my recipe for the scones. You get plain flour.
2: Butter.
3: Yeah, butter.
2: Bit of salt.
3: Yeah, and the paprika, of course.
2: And don't massage the...
3: No, don't overwork it.
2: Thanks.
3: That's the secret to a scone.
2: Yeah.
3: Don't
2: overwork it.
3: Leave it alone.
2: Fascinating.
3: I mean, we could do this show ourselves, couldn't we? World Cup Food.
2: With Roy and HG.
3: Yeah.
2: 2 hours every day while the cup's on. We bring
3: menu
2: the scone.
3: Madness.
2: Yeah. And monitored selection thrown in.
0: The best of bludging on the blind side.
2: Well, there it is, the first hour. Cracked, boxed and buried, my very good friends. And if you want to hear more, there's plenty more coming right after the news. New bits and old bits.

0: ABC News, I'm Eliza Getzy. The New South Wales government's move to join the National Gun Buyback Scheme has been labelled by the state's farming body as a disgrace. The Minns government is the first state to sign up to the scheme, promised in the wake of the Bondi terror attack. New South Wales gun owners will get up to $1,000 apiece for certain guns above the legal cap, with more cash for expensive guns. But Moree Farmer and New South Wales Farmers President Rebecca Reardon argues it's rushed and leaves farmers shortchanged.
1: The compensation that is on offer doesn't come anywhere near the value or the money that these farmers have spent getting the tools of the trade and the firearms they need to control pests and animals. It's totally inadequate.
0: Alleged crime boss Fadi Hadara has come under fire in the driveway of his Melbourne home and is fighting for life in hospital, Costa Haritos reports.
2: Hadara was sitting in a car outside his Altona North home when he was ambushed and shot last night. He was rushed to hospital with life-threatening injuries. The 48-year-old is allegedly behind a family crime clan who have been adversaries of jail tobacco kingpin Kazem Hamad and his gang. He's also been long suspected of being involved in Victoria's illicit tobacco trade and was last year charged with multiple gun possession offences and also handling stolen goods. In 2009, Hadara's brother Muhammad was killed in a drive-by shooting just hundreds of metres away from last night's incident.
0: A leading health funding expert says the secretive algorithm used to decide an elderly person's access to care is fundamentally flawed and should be scrapped. Anne Connolly has more.
3: A Four Corners investigation has revealed in the greatest detail yet how the support at home algorithm works. Clinical notes written by assessors in more than 100 text boxes aren't considered by the algorithm, and assessors aren't allowed to override its decisions. Professor Kathy Eager, Australia's leading expert on healthcare algorithms, says it's statistically flawed.
4: This huge assessment tool, we ask all these questions, most of which are completely ignored.
3: Aged Care Minister Sam Ray says the algorithm uses the data it needs to get the best outcome for all people.
0: The government insists there is no need to change the superannuation scheme amid calls for a rethink. Australians can already access their super early on compassionate and other hardship grounds, but One Nation suggests it should be easier for people to access their retirement savings, pointing to housing and cost of living pressures. Government Minister Tanya Plibersek says Australians can already get their funds early.
5: If they need to get their super to hang on to their house, if they get sick, if they're dying, it's a whole range of issues where you can get it. But super is there so that you don't retire into poverty.
0: A diplomatic push is underway in the Egyptian capital, Cairo, as the Board of Peace, backed by the Trump administration, tries to revive the Gaza peace process. Here's Middle East correspondent Matthew Doran.
6: A fortnight ago, US President Donald Trump heralded a major breakthrough in negotiations with Hamas, saying the group had agreed to lay down its weapons in Gaza. Hamas said it would only do that if Israel met certain conditions, including ceasing attacks and withdrawing forces from parts of the Strip, something Benjamin Netanyahu has since refused. The Board of Peace's High Representative for Gaza, Nikolai Mladenov, and the President's son-in-law, Jared Kushner, have been in Cairo for talks on the issue, ahead of an expected meeting with Mr. Netanyahu on Monday. Hamas's leader, Khalil al-Haya, has also been present for some of the talks.
0: The largest wildlife vaccination effort in the world begins today among little penguins on Phillip Island. Authorities say the virus killed one penguin at the island's famous colony over the weekend. Wildlife Victoria CEO Lisa Palmer says the situation has been devastating.
7: It's incredibly stressful and incredibly confronting to be seeing this go on. But the risk to humans is very, very low, but the disease is so contagious that it's incredibly important that we don't transfer the disease from one wild creature to the other.
0: A new minimum pay rates and insurance cover start today for food delivery drivers across Australia. The Fair Work Commission ruled the gig workers employed by Uber Eats and DoorDash must be paid at least $31.30 an hour and be insured on the job. Transport Workers Union National Secretary Michael Caine says it's been a long fight to win adequate pay and working conditions for drivers.
8: The question's been now for the last decade or so, what are the terms and conditions that those workers are struggling under? And it's been pretty reprehensible, to be honest. Below minimum wage, we've had people being killed, rushing to meet deadlines. We've had apps that just sack people. It's been a bit like the Wild West.
0: ABC News.
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0: Ironside this week. It's in a magnificent hour. More highlights, more bits you've forgotten about, and more you'll never remember. That's The Bludge, coming up right now.
1: The best of bludging on the blind side. This week at Rugby League World, there's a special emphasis on the miracle of Taiwanese Rugby League. Featuring TRL CEO and Oyster legend Lee Cheng. The top Oyster will outline his plans to bring Rugby League World to Taipei in a special bludging on the blind side.
0: One thing that I want to tip into the discussion about Canberra and the new facilities and so on, and especially with, as you're pointing out, the technology's moved on. We can repair things and improve things and put roofs on things. Is the enormous amount of money that's being lost, idly lost, to the poker machine industry, say, in New South Wales area. And I'm sure it's the same right across Australia. I think a record amount of $9.3 billion New South Wales poker machines last year, a surge of 8% on the previous 12 months, as sophisticated lobbying efforts stalled in an attempt to wind back the gambling spend.
2: Right. Now, I thought there was a cost of living crisis. There mustn't be one if people are putting $9.3 billion through a poker machine.
0: I know, but what I'd like to... I think you're right there. That's always been my discussion point with you off air.
2: Yeah.
0: But now, what I'd like to think is if we targeted that money in a different sort of way and said, well, let's say $1 billion of this is going to improve the stadium in Canberra.
2: Yeah.
0: I think isn't that
2: the story, though, as you with the New South Wales clubs in particular, that almost all the money goes funneled into local sport, isn't it?
0: I think that's what a lot of people walk into, say, the Canterbury Leagues and think, thank God I'm doing something for the Bulldogs.
2: You're doing something for local sport by playing the poker machines. Yeah. That's my understanding. I mean, I might be wrong.
0: Yeah. But what I find with it is that sometimes you discover the state governments decide to spend, and I use this example always, the money raised in, say, the Ashfield area of Sydney on a linear park in Hornsby.
2: Yeah.
0: Now, that's what drives me nuts.
2: It does.
0: If you put it through the slot, it stays in the spot.
2: Yeah, that's not
0: so
2: bad.
0: If people want to have a new stadium, they can go to plenty of clubs in the Canberra area, put money through, and they could maybe earmark that spend for the Canberra Stadium.
2: Yeah, yeah, yeah. Look, I saw that figure of $9.3 billion, and I agree with you wholeheartedly, HG. But, of course, what is not factored into that is the number of winners.
0: No.
2: Now...
0: that gives me pause for thought, as you can see.
2: Yeah.
0: I don't think about the winners. Yeah. I don't.
2: No.
0: And I don't, I don't think I've ever seen
2: a play. But how often have we walked through... you know, in a VIP room, for example, in a hotel.
0: At 2 o'clock in the morning.
2: Yeah, which I love. And the overwhelming sound is the sound of coins hitting...
0: Cascading
2: out of these machines.
0: Yeah. Into the wallet.
2: Now, that's not factored in at all. No, I mean, sure, $9.3 billion might have been lost, but probably $184 billion's been won.
1: This is a shout-out to all Aussies who love fun. A Rugby League heritage-listed Toilets of Interest tour is now part of the Sid Fogg calendar. Tour buses will depart from Broadmeadow Railway Station in Newcastle at 3 p.m. sharp each first Friday of the month, returning the following Friday at midday. Travellers must be over the age of 18 and be accompanied by a non-drinking responsible adult. Privacy will be guaranteed. Simply go to the heritage-listed Toilets of Interest website and follow the links. Terms and conditions apply. This is Bludging on the Blind Side.
0: Yes, you see, I'd like to see in, say, a locale which had poker machines, winner of the month. And a photo of, supposedly a grinning person holding up a fistful of money and a telephone number underneath, mobile phone, you know, so you could ring them up and say, how does it feel? You know, how did you do it? What did you...
2: What machine were you using?
0: Yeah. Yeah, exactly.
2: You know how you form a bond with a machine?
0: And you go in and play
2: Queen
0: it up.
2: Queen of the Nile, remember?
0: Oh,
2: and Each Way Nudger.
0: Each Way Nudger, yeah.
3: paid for our houses.
0: It did. Remember, of course, we used to go in after a long weekend.
3: Yeah.
0: Because there was the theory, which I think's right.
3: Yeah.

0: that they're chock-a-block full of money after a long weekend.
1: That's right. And a full moon often helps.
0: Oh, a full moon, obviously. Yeah, it goes without saying. We never missed a full moon for years.
1: No.
2: Cedric Sump in the soundproof booth with a reminder that this week Roy and HG are up and about in the ABC Ute as part of their commitment to feral pest eradication across the nation. Enjoy this assortment of new and old from the online catacombs. Ludge on, blindsiders.
0: That introduces the next topic, which is this deal that no one seems to know about now, about how much Feathers Volandi's Super Jesus, a.k.a. Vlad the Impaler, has sold the game to a television company for the next 15 years or so.
1: Well, now, what's looming, HG, is what's obvious here is that rugby league is becoming arguably one of the most valuable commodities on the planet, isn't it? $5 billion. Think about that. Think about that. That's a hell of a lot of money. That's more than the President of the United States has made in 18 months.
0: I know. That sets it into perspective. That sets it into perspective.
1: That puts it in perspective, doesn't it?
0: If he couldn't squeeze the lemon, and rugby league can, could you imagine the power that Volandis has?
1: Yeah.
0: Now, my big worry here is, firstly, about player payments, which are just going to go through the roof. There's no evidence that the product is going to benefit from the increased investment. It'll just be look roughly the same. The great thing is, for you, you'll turn on the same channel and find the rugby league where it's always been.
1: That's what I want.
0: Exactly. I was going to say, that's a great triumph. Now, the rest of it's on streaming platforms. One of the things that the government's done is seems to have been cut out the streaming platforms and made them a separate entity when it comes to gambling reform. So they're business as usual. They don't have to worry about how many per hour or how many you can have in a, you know, an ad break or where you put them. You could run, it looks as though you can run gambling all through the match.
1: Gambling ads,
0: it is.
1: Yeah.
0: Now, this means that people are going to get pretty sick of just seeing gambling ads all the time on the streaming platforms. Yeah. On the free-to-airs, which would be Channel 9, your channel.
1: Yeah.
0: It's a different landscape, a different set of rules.
1: So we're going to be denied our gambling ads, you know, for Centrebet and 365 and all that on free to air. We're not going to see those ads.
0: We're going to see some, but not nearly as many as we used to. But if you want an avalanche of it, you're going to have to get the pay.
1: Right. Oh, okay.
0: So KO or that sort of thing, I think.
1: So you've got to pay now to get your gambling ads. How weird is that?
0: I know.
1: How weird is that? I mean, back in the day, you set up these rival platforms so that you didn't have to put up with ads.
0: I know. Now?
1: Now, you've got to bloody pay for the ads.
0: I know. It's incredible, isn't it?
1: It is incredible, isn't it? But we're still going to have Harvey Norman, aren't we? They're still going to be part of it.
0: I hope so.
1: And the Westpac Red Zone. And the
0: Isuzu
1: D-Max
0: player of the
1: replay.
0: Yeah, replay. No, that's
1: although the replay might have changed.
0: I think it has changed.
1: I don't think I've heard the D-Max replay.
0: Now, can I
1: used to like it, though.
0: Well, I loved it because that was often the only time of the coverage I saw.
1: Yeah.
0: Because I could get across it very quickly.
1: Yes.
0: And you haven't got time to do it all. I haven't got time to sit all day and watch it.
1: Yep.
0: What worries me is how television stations will be able to, and a Nine Network here, be able to earn the money back that they've spent on the rugby league.
1: Yeah.
0: How will they ever get it back?
1: I know.
0: They're going to have to ask the government, aren't they? They're going to have to ask the government.
1: They're going to have to ask, you know, Harvey Norman to put a little bit more in for the ads, aren't they?
0: My understanding is that somebody like Harvey Norman or the IMAX replay people would say, we'd like to buy 50,000 ads.
1: Yeah.
0: Can you knock a bit off the per unit price? So instead of charging a dollar per play, they might get it down to 40 cents.
1: Mm.
0: So as they'd be able to, you know, obviously get a lot more ads in the whole year.
1: So this $5 billion is over, what, 7 years, do we think?
0: I think 7 years is what. But look, can I just say right off the top, I'm a bit in the dark here. Last weekend, there was a big splash. Yeah. It's going to be announced Wednesday night. Since then, crickets.
1: Yeah. Yes.
0: And I'm not sure.
1: So I think there might be one or two wrinkles there that are yet to be.
0: Okay. The wrinkle that I came across, which I thought was a really interesting wrinkle, is what Gus Gould is worth. Now, I saw Gus's fee at $250 million.
1: That's Gus,

0: 7 years, though, isn't it? In all fairness, to put it in context.
1: I accept that. Yeah. It's not a week per week.
0: No.
1: It's 250 million over 7 years. You're right.
0: Yeah.
1: You're right. Now,
0: could I suggest, I'm looking from the outside here. Is there a suggestion there might be a little bit of animus between Feathers and Gus?

0: League, mm-hmm. so he would have to go where the rugby league coverage
1: is.
0: But I agree.
1: But I think Gus has been living under the illusion, or perhaps he's been able to get away with it, that he's allowed to say what he likes about rugby league. Well, that's not, you know.
0: Well, when you're talking,
1: we can't have that anymore.
0: You know, 5 billion.
1: Surely,
0: years,
1: you know, it's up to Feathers to give Gus the right instructions of what the message is this week.
0: Yeah. See,
1: the message this week is rugby league is great, and there's nothing wrong with it.
0: And concussion is good for you.
1: Yes.
0: And we have the best doctors in the world.
1: Best doctors in the world.
0: And this accident, sure.
1: Sure.
0: But nothing untoward happens in rugby league.
1: Thank you. Thank you. Now, is that too much to ask? Now, if Gus would agree to that, we can have our deal.
0: And $250 million.
1: And $250 million.
0: And do you think it's money for value there?
1: Of course it is.
2: 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Tell them you were sent by Bludging on the Blind Side. Got your ear cocked for a new bit?
3: The best of Roy and HG.
2: Australian league lovers, the nation knows you're doing it tough. So keep an ear cocked for the buzzer of bread, the klaxon of cash, and the howl of the big doe dingo. And score big bucks while bludging on the blind side.
0: And just a quick word about the Big Doe Dingo. Look, the price hasn't gone off for some months now, so it's building up very nicely, very, very nicely. And I can't reveal how much is there. I don't know. I've got to be honest, they keep these things from me. But when you hear that buzzer go off, for God's sake, get involved. Now, speaking of getting involved, text line 0467920222, 0467920222, or the old-style way for bludging on the blind side, Roy and HG at abc.net.au. And the following people have, Roy.
1: Yes, HG, this comes from the people, the good people at the Central Coast Sporting Hall of Fame.
0: Oh, yes. Gee,
1: this is a call-out. This is by way of a community service, I suppose, HG. Do you know of any Central Coast sports person who has represented the coast with distinction? If so, why not nominate them to become one of the next local athletes to be inducted in the Central Coast Sporting Hall of Fame? Nomination now being sought to determine who will join the star-studded list in 2025. All up, there are 24 Coasties who have previously been inducted into the elite Central Coast Sporting Hall of Fame. These include Ross Clark Jones.
0: Yes.
1: Surfer.
0: Yes.
1: Equestrians Vicky and Wayne Roycroft.
0: Yes, they'd be there.
1: Golfer Billy Dunk.
0: Oh, Billy Dunk. Yeah, I think we talked extensively about the Dunk story.
1: We did.
0: Previous
1: and
0: bludges.
1: Rugby league players David Fairley and Graham Eady, to name just a few. So to nominate a sports person, simply fill out the nomination form that can be found at, well, just got to, I suppose, Google Central Coast Sporting Hall of Fame and the links will be there.
0: Yes.
1: So if people want to get involved with that, please do so, because these things are important. I haven't been to the Central Coast.
0: It's a terrific venue.
1: I believe so. You've been there a couple
0: of
1: times.
0: Yes, I have.
1: Believe.
0: And, you know, I was surprised to see Billy Duncan there.
1: Yes.
0: You know,
1: well, sure. It piqued your interest in Billy, didn't it?
0: It did. It did. Yeah. That's sponsored the item that we did on the Fudge about
1: that's
0: him.
1: That's right, about Billy. The great Billy Dunk. And I think you were... Did you say you had a Billy Dunk pitching wedge or something?
0: That's right. Well remembered, yes. We think that's collectible now.
1: Well, it is. It would have to be. Mm. Yes. This comes from Tim of Alphington in Melbourne. He says, my interest was piqued recently.
0: Good.
1: Reading about the 10th annual June long weekend Ivanhoe Pig Hunt. He said, I had no idea that my neighbouring suburb in Melbourne hosted such an event. The green wedge that runs along the suburb's southern border has always housed numerous golf courses, sporting fields and Yarra River bushland. Certainly provides an excellent habitat for pigs and various challenging terrains for hunters to negotiate. However, it was only later I realised I was wrong when a friend pointed out that the event took place in Ivanhoe in the central Darlingshire of New South Wales.
0: Yes, I know. Yes, yes.
1: Not the inner city Melbourne suburb. Naturally, my thoughts led me to question why it is that we don't have a metropolitan pig hunt. Further, why not establish local suburban area teams that compete in regular home and away season, hosting visiting teams in their local parkland, golf course and sporting fields and playgrounds? Busy working families more likely to encourage their kids to participate with the shorter distances involved.

0: No, I understand. That's an excellent observation.
1: This could then lead to a city v country competition, feeding a state of origin pig hunt and, say, to a national rep side. This would act as a platform for Brisbane Olympic selectors to qualify best piggers from not only rural and regional Australia, but also from often overlooked metropolitan inner-city pockets. That's a good idea.
0: Of course, Ivanhoe, all roads lead to Ivanhoe. Once you get out in the west, they all end up in Ivanhoe, and no wonder, because the pigs pull them.
1: Yes, and it's a bit of a magnet, Ivanhoe, for pigs, isn't it?
0: Yeah, no, I don't know what it is.
1: I don't know what it is, but you can always be guaranteed if you're in the Ivanhoe area and you go out in the bush, you're going to see them.
0: Yeah, and they've done, you know, from my observation recently travelling through that area, they don't appear to have any natural predator out there.
1: No.
0: Except for the car.
1: Yeah. Yeah, I suppose that's right. And the occasional pig shooter.
0: That's correct.
1: Or a stabber.
0: Correct. And, of course...
1: Or a beta.
0: Yeah. And, look, one thing that does surprise me is how much roadkill there is and how little pig is represented.
1: Yeah, you hardly ever see...
0: They're cunning as shit.
1: They are. They're very cunning. Very smart animal. Mm. Yeah. Very smart. Scott from Bundaberg's been in touch. He says perhaps the Chinese can be brought deeper into the rugby league family by getting the Macquarie Point Stadium funded by the Belt and Road Initiative. Giving them naming rights like Hawaii Park makes perfect sense to me, he says. It's not a bad idea, is it?
0: Look, where are we up to with all of this? I understand that there's an election and that there's a very big chance that Erica Betts will become the new Premier, which is exciting.
1: Well, I think that's a great idea. That would be very exciting.
0: We're not sure where he stands on the...
1: Well, as nearly as I can tell, and I may be wrong because I'm not on the ground in Tasmania, but I haven't heard either the former Premier or acting Premier... or the leader of the opposition.
0: The Labor Party.
1: The Labor Party mention Macquarie Park in there, out in the hustings.
0: They appear it's to not be part of on the swerve.
1: Yeah.
0: On the big swerve.
1: Yet it is the big issue.
0: I know. It's the elephant in the room.
1: It is the elephant in the room. It's the only issue. Because no one in Tasmania, apart from the representatives in the Parliament House, or in the Parliament, no one wants Macquarie Point and Stadium. Nobody wants it.
0: I've heard very few... positive mentions about the development from people connected with the AFL either.
1: No.
0: Very,
1: No one's saying a word.
0: Exactly. Very tortured comments about how it's going to be great for the economy, blah, blah.
1: Sure.
0: But no facts you can get tissue around.
1: Mm. But if the whispers that you've been receiving about Erica Betts taking out, well, I think we mentioned before it'd be a great idea for a Betts to form a pro Macquarie Point
0: Party. And open direct conversations with Beijing.
1: Yes. To see if Hawaii is interested.
0: Because let's face it, the world is...
1: Or in the BYD.
0: It's fantastic.
1: Fantastic
0: because
1: idea.
0: Because they're outselling Tesla at the moment.
1: I think they are.
0: 2-for-1.
1: Yes, build your dreams. Yeah, there it is. Macquarie Point. Oh, I mean...
0: Says it all. Tasmanian Devils. BYD.
1: Yeah, thank you.
0: Premiership dreams begin here.
1: This comes from David in Williamstown. He says, I referred to correspondent last week, this will be a couple of weeks ago, who passed on the news that Armidale Secondary College was offering rugby league to all Year 8 students as an elective. You greeted this information as, I quote, wonderful news. I think we did. Respectfully, I beg to differ. My issue is the word elective. It should be compulsory.
0: No, I understand that. I accept that.
1: I accept that too. I do.
0: I think we were soft.
1: We were. And this comes down to, obviously, David as what we call rugby league righteousness, and he's right to correct us on that.
0: Yeah, no, that's perfect. Yeah.
1: I do apologise to anyone who was upset by those comments by HG and myself. Elective is not good enough.
0: No, I think we warned people to block their ears at the time, which is our only saving grace.
1: Yeah. This comes from Art in Balmain. He says, I read with interest the article by Ellie Busby in the Nine papers this week regarding the search for the Blue Mountains big cats.
0: That's back on, is it?
1: Apparently.
0: I was completely lost on
1: that. Yes. Following from your fascinating deep dive into the baiting club scene on last week's plunge, just for going back a few weeks.
0: It's a hell of a scene. Once you get
1: it's a small community.
0: But bigger.

0: generous.
1: But
0: and enthusiastic.
1: But very enthusiastic, yeah, if you can tap into it.
0: Yeah.
1: It's obviously, yeah, it's sometimes elusive.
0: And standoffish.
1: Yes.
0: Yeah, they don't welcome outsiders.
1: No.
0: But once you're in. No,
1: once you're in, it's fine.
0: There's so much.
1: You've just got to call into the local pub, you know, make a few.
0: Any baiters?
1: Any baiters.
0: But then.
1: Yeah. Once you get invited to the clubhouse, it's great.
0: Yeah. Often you'll be asked to meet around the back near the car park.
1: That's right. That's right. Now, he says, I was wondering if there is much discussion within this community, that is the baiting club community, about potential baiting options, lethal and not lethal, that once and for all solve this enduring mystery. This is of the big mountain cats. Yes. Well, I suppose you could involve the baiting community if you wish to. You could design a bait, I suppose, for a big cat. Oh, that'd be easy enough. I suppose. I'm surprised the CSIRO aren't working on that. I mean, the CSIRO are no strangers to baiting. I mean, you've only got to look at, say,
0: 1080.
1: Myxomatosis.
0: Yeah. There's
1: Khaleesi virus.
0: Yeah. Yeah, they know how to do it.
1: Beautiful baits, those. Mm. I mean.
0: Can I ask, what's the evidence that the big cat community is out there? Mm. If you know what I mean? I mean,
1: Well, I don't know. I haven't been looking at Channel 9 or reading the 9 papers.
0: No.
1: But obviously there's been something, some sighting that's been noted in the 9 papers about more big cats or a big cat in the Blue Mountains. Whether it's the same big cat, the Penrith Panther, that's been talked about
0: for years.
1: About 50 years. Be a fair age now, this big cat.
0: And elusive.
1: Very elusive, yes.
0: There are, I must say, a casual observation out there. There are cats out there, but none of them that I've seen are panther-sized.
1: No. I've seen big cats, but they're big feral cats.
0: Yeah, that's what I mean. I've seen ferals.
1: Yeah. But I mean, really, they're big animals, a big feral cat. You know, it could weigh up to 10, 12 kilos. A big animal.
0: Right.
1: But it's not what we call a big cat.
0: No. It's a cat.
1: It's a cat. But if there was a panther or something like that on the loose around Blue Mountains, then sure, involve the baiting clubs. See what they come up with.
0: It's a scene.
1: Mm. Now, this comes from Malcolm in New Zealand.
0: Yes.
1: He says, the British Raj offered a bounty for every cobra killed and handed in. Citizens began breeding cobras to hand in and claim the reward. When the government realised this, the scheme was stopped, so all the bred cobras were released into the environment, making the problem worse than it was before the scheme.
0: Well, now, is that apropos a bounty on...
1: A bounty on cobras back in the day in India.
0: We suggested a bounty, I think, for people who bought in, say, fire ants or...
1: Pigs.
0: Yeah, dragging a pig with you.
1: Then... Well, I certainly hope our community is slightly different to the community in India. I mean, I don't want to disparage them in any way, but I find it hard to believe that there'd be people, you know, in baiting clubs, et cetera, who'd be breeding up populations of ferals just to bait them.
0: Well...
1: I mean, why would you do that?
0: It's a lot of effort for no reward.
1: It is, isn't it?
0: Mm. And imagine the people going out and breeding big cats now.
1: Yeah.
0: I mean, I hope I haven't started that old...
1: Yeah.
0: Hair again. Yeah. I use that word advisedly.
1: Well, I don't know how you'd go about breeding big cats, HG. If there was a panther out there, you'd have to find another panther. Where are you going to get that?
0: Well, look on the internet.
1: Start your breeding program and, you know, fingers crossed that they like each other. I mean, there's a lot of
0: I think it's more scientific than that.
1: Oh, I suppose.
0: I think you buy your semen on the internet. And,
1: is that right?
0: You know, look, I haven't done any
1: this
0: of the
1: with
0: work.
1: The dark web. Have you been to the dark web looking at panther semen? It's there? Yeah. I suppose it would be.
0: Oh, it'd have to be.
1: Yeah.
0: At a price.
1: At a price. Oh, of course.
0: Yeah.
1: And the way to access this would be through the various baiting clubs, I suppose. Dunno. Pete from Orange, just finally, HG. My interest has been piqued of late as Oscar Piastri's F1 career continues to blossom. Oh, isn't it ever? I think he got a second again.
0: It's incredible. He's
1: the quiet achiever, isn't he?
0: Quiet achiever. That's right. That's right. Mm. That's right. Great driver.
1: Great driver.
0: Yeah.
1: God, he can drive.
0: Mm.
1: Okay, he says, given Piastri's recent propensity for getting his bonce on the podium, is it premature to seek counsel from Ian Chappell regarding Piastri's legitimacy for the postman moniker? Granted, Oscar is far removed from Pat. However, there seems sufficient merit for consideration as he continues to deliver. And postman Piastri has an edgy twang to it. Thank you. Pete from Orange.

0: wouldn't work. It wouldn't take.
1: Because?
0: Well,
1: there's no Piastri in literature that you're going to hang it on.
0: No.
1: You know, postman.
0: He's just going to be Oscar Piastri F1 champ.
1: Yeah.
0: That's the best you can hope for. There's no way he's going to get any silly sort of postman moniker. That's just not going to happen. I'm sorry, Pete.
1: In F1, you know, Webber got lucky being a DNF maestro.
0: Yeah.
1: That stuck.
0: Yeah.
1: Because that was, you know.
0: It stuck because it was fact as well as anything. He was a DNF maestro. Nobody could DNF better than he did.
1: And, of course, I don't want to open this can of worms.
0: No, nor do I.
1: Okay. Let's
0: shut it down right now and say, Pete, thanks for your work.
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1: At the moment in the Rugby League home and away fixture, there's a bye. And next year, when the Western Red North Sydney Himalayan Mountain Bears come into the comp, there'll be no buys. So that people will be relieved that they don't have to look at where's our team? Oh, it's

0: got to buy. Bloody hell, what am I going to do this weekend? It's great when there's no buy on the fixture card. Mm. So that's great. But then in the following year, that's 2028, in they come, the PNG Pirates need Chiefs. Yeah. They entered the competition, obviously based in Bunnings Island, and the dreaded buy is back. Mm. Now, the buy is a challenge for people to devise a fixture, a series of fixtures around, because it's extremely difficult to include a rotating buy and give everybody equal number of games. And I'm not exactly sure what the philosophy that the rugby league has about dealing with this system. Mm. So the NRL really are looking for a new side to come in to complete the even number of teams. So we're looking at an expansion battle here. Now, early thoughts on where the NRL should be dropping the seed capital, because that's what it's going to take. We know how much it costs because the Bunnings Island adventure is giving us a clear idea. In Queensland, there's several possibilities. Yeah. There's one centred in what I call the Mackay area.
1: Oh, yes.
0: One centre out in Toowoomba is at the Clydesdales, where they've got a
1: very... Oh, yes, yes.
0: Keen.
1: Yep.
0: Rugby league community, and I'm suggesting regional Victoria would make a great beachhead for the rugby league along the river there somewhere. Mm. But you could go down into the gold country like Ballarat and Bendigo and so on, easily get one there, or go to the Adelaide, which is the missing state at the moment.
1: Mm.
0: There's no rugby league in Adelaide, or take on a global footprint again, which is going to be obviously an incredible success, the PNG thing, and after 1 year they'll have a model to which they can apply to, say, the Taiwanese Oysters in, which I'd like
1: That's
0: to.
1: That's right.
0: But now a second side in New Zealand seems to have really got a head of steam up.
1: Yeah.
0: And I've got some vision here that shows what the Christchurch-based NRL bid team has designed, a home and away kit. They're predominantly black and white with red piping, red being a colour synonymous with the Canterbury area where it would be based.
1: Good.
0: There's also an ocean blue through the areas of whiteness. Good. Releasing the jumper design is another significant step, wait for it, for the Orcas, the New Zealand Orcas.
1: Wow. Okay.
0: Who are bidding to become the NRL's 20th franchise either in 2029 or 2020.
1: Yep.
0: The home playing strip is primarily black with a white midriff and shorts, and the jumper is reversed. The away jumper is reversed. Mm. There's also varying shock designs. The Southern Orcas logo and jersey are far more than a football uniform. Mm. They're a visual identity of an entire region that has been waiting for its place in the NRL. That's how Graham Lowe.
1: Graham Lowe. Yes, yes.
0: Sees it. Right. It's a great way of seeing it, isn't it?
1: It is, isn't it? And do they have the facilities actually? They've got a stadium there in Christchurch?
0: The Southern Orcas would play home matches at One New Zealand Stadium in Christchurch, which has an indoor seating capacity of 200,000.
1: Good.
0: And we wanted something our supporters would wear with pride for generations. The Orca, he describes here, is one of nature's greatest team players. Intelligent, disciplined, powerful and fiercely protective of its family. Mm. These are the values we want to represent on and off the field.
1: Beautiful. Well, I'm liking all of that.
0: I know. It's great, isn't it?
1: It is.
0: And
1: wonderful.
0: I had no idea. I thought orcas were a bit of a...
1: Rogues.
0: Yeah, right.
1: Yes.
0: Difficult.
1: I didn't know they were family-oriented. Good to know, though, isn't it? I mean, I love it when rugby league educates.
0: Yeah.
1: I feel as if I've learned something today. I knew nothing about that aspect of the Orca.
0: Okay. The Southern Orcas will represent much more than the football club. They'll represent the pride, resilience and ambition of the Christchurch, the South Island, New Zealand in the next chapter of NRL. Now, remember, of course, Christchurch flattened a couple of times by bad earthquakes living memory.
1: There are a lot of tectonic forces that operate there, yes.
0: The fledgling club has designed seven different versions of their jumper. The club's logo will compromise two orcas. The orca is a perfect symbol for our club because it combines intelligence with strength.
1: Mm.
0: It doesn't rely on aggression alone. Oh, I'm sorry about that, because violence is the great secret to rugby league and world peace. It succeeds through teamwork, communication, leadership and precision. That's the culture we're building in the Southern Orcas. We deliberately set out to create one of the most distinctive identities in professional sport. Bloody, bloody, bloody.
1: Well, that's all fantastic.
0: Have you got any other thoughts on where this team should go?
1: Well, I have been in talking to Country Rugby League, New South Wales Country Rugby League, and they're very keen to get a team up of rural and regional Anzacs HG. Now, they do have, you know, a track record. There's recognition We know their values. It's just the logistics.
0: Teamwork, resilience.
1: All of that.
0: Facing adversity with
1: That's right.
0: Confidence.
1: Anzac spirit.
0: Anzac spirit.
1: I mean, it says it all.
0: And the colour, of course, khaki.
1: Khaki, exactly. With a little bit of piping here and there that's yet to be worked out.
0: But that's up to us, isn't it?
1: Yeah. And they would play, their home matches would be at Mudgee, Orange, Lithgow and Bathurst. Wellington, Wagga Wagga, Cowra, Cootamundra, Forbes. That's at this stage.
0: That's a hell of a get around, isn't it?
1: It is.
0: But remember, of course, Mudgee might there'd be a bit of crowded schedule there now because it's got the miracle of Mudgee every year and obviously some home matches for the Rouge Lanzac.
1: Yes, yes, yeah, yeah.
0: But that's a
1: but
0: great
1: I think it's
0: year.
1: An exciting prospect, yeah.
0: And is there
1: so any... it's up to the consortium that's organising this to come to Rugby League House, put forward, let's have a look at the bid and stack it up with Sir Graham Lowe's bid, and we'll judge it fairly.
0: Do you know what?
1: On their merits.
0: I've suddenly gone off the Orcas. I like them coming into this, but this bid that you're suggesting, which represents
1: Well, I think that's exciting. I just think the Orcas are just a little bit stupid.
2: 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The Australian Opera and Australian Rugby League have joined forces to present a stunning new work, Man of Feathers. Described by critics as Joan Sutherland's La Traviata meets Hair, the tribal love rock musical with a score by Blink-182. Feathers is a story of a young boy leaving Fairy Meadow on the Sydney train with no skills and no future. The blubbering teenager goes on to become one of the world's finest hunting minds, specialising in same-day multis. FNQ cowboy Jeremiah Nanai is Feathers in the title role. Tickets for opening night available through Bludging on the Blind Side.
3: The Olympics are coming to Brisbane in 2032, and already, as we've made comment time and time again, it doesn't look great in terms of apportioning venues, competition, money, that immortal triangle which besets all Olympic bids is now starting to weigh heavily on the Brisbane organising committee. But the Prime Minister, Mr Albanese, he's got an idea about bringing a lot of the events to Sydney.
1: Oh, yes.
3: Because there's already been built since 2000, there's great Olympic venues, which don't get used that often for gold medal competition. They get used for other sorts of competition. He's got his eye on the rowing and canoeing, and I assume the whitewater rafting type of whitewater rafting isn't the term, but the whitewater events. So he's suggesting Penrith is a more suitable venue than what's been proposed at the moment, which is the Fitzroy River in North Queensland. Rockhampton Way. This was announced by the Queensland Government in March as the venue for the Games Regattas. This is rowing. It came despite concerns from sports national and international bodies that the course is yet to undergo any sort of technical assessment. Now, what we know about it is there's crocodiles and there's a river flow which may, it obviously, I've always thought the middle of the river would be the place to be. You wouldn't want to be drawn on the edges because you'd be in a slower lane.
1: Yeah, you would.
3: So apart from the crocodiles inhabiting the river, dismissed as the only concern by Brisbane Olympic chief Andrew Liveris, who said there's sharks in the ocean and we still do surfing.
1: That's true.
3: Rowing officials hold fears about river currents, as I've just mentioned. Now, despite the Queensland government's determination to keep rowing canoeing north of the border, the final decision hinges on a visit by World Rowing Delegation to Rockhampton in the next few months. We're not sure how that's going to unfold. However, the trouble is, once you open that door to move venues, to move events out of the state, which is nominally the Games, and remember, of course, Brisbane was the only city in the world that wanted this event, we open up all sorts of problems. I mean, what would happen if we had need to have football matches, rounds of the football matches played because all the venues were taken up or there weren't enough ticket seating to make it worthwhile.
1: Yeah, sure.
3: So how do you see this resolving itself?
1: Well, ideally, you want all the events to happen around the village.
3: I know, but...
1: So you get this sense of everyone together.
3: I know. That was the great
1: thing about, say, the Sydney game.

0: the Melbourne games all those years ago.
1: But that's not going to be the case. I don't think it can be the case because although we've been led to believe that many of the Brisbane venues are shovel ready, obviously they're not.
0: No.
1: And so I think Premier Chris Ofoli has looked at it from a realistic point of view and is now a little bit desperate to find venues that are ready to go and will be ready to go once the games comes around, knowing that, probably in all probability, for example, this international group of blow-ins that are going to have a look at the Fitzroy River are going to give it the thumbs down. I think that's probably on the cards. And in terms of distances, you'd have to say going from Brisbane Village to the Penrith rowing facilities would be much quicker than going to Fitzroy River because it's a bloody long way away.
0: I hadn't thought of that, but you're absolutely right.
1: Yeah.
0: So especially towing a couple of eights on the back of the Hyundai.
1: That's right. That's what it would take you forever to get there.
0: It would.
1: So I bumped into Jess Fox just the other day and I said, you know, is the Penrith facilities ready to go? She said they're world class.
0: Yeah.
1: Well, you can't get better than that.
0: No. Can I ask, though, would you think that somehow we can't keep spending money on new things at the Olympic level because the whole thing is creaking and they all want to add every sport to it and it's just unsustainable.
1: It is unsustainable. Too unwieldy.
0: Unwieldy, yeah. So then we look at where we could make accommodations here, and I see nothing wrong personally with using venues that we've already got.
1: Oh, yeah.
0: I mean, it ruins the idea of all in the same boat, to coin a phrase.
1: Yeah.
0: But
1: you've got to see it as a show you're selling. Now, people overseas aren't to know that Penrith is, you know, 1,000 kilometres away from the village. They just assume it's just next door. Yeah. Well, let them believe that.
0: Yeah.
1: You're selling a show.
0: Yeah,
1: aren't
0: that's
1: you?
0: True. The magic of television.
1: So if the tennis is at the same tennis centre that it was during the Sydney Games, well, that's great.
0: Yeah. Or at which they see every year at Rod Laver Arena.
1: Yeah.
0: I don't get that.
1: Yeah, that'd be fantastic. I'd say, I didn't know Rod Laver Arena was so close to Brisbane. Yeah. But why not?
0: Now, are you able to unpack whether this three-pronged approach is actually working? Mm. Brisbane Council? The state government, the federal government. Now, this seemed to me to be an unwieldy
1: It's too cumbersome, isn't
0: it? Too cumbersome. Yeah. And, you know, it's not as though
1: we need it streamlined.
0: We need a czar.
1: Before, you need a czar. We've been through this before. You need a czar. It could be the minister, the federal minister for Olympics.
0: Oh, Olympics, yes.
1: An Olympic minister.
0: Yeah.
1: Now, let's say it's going to be Jason Clare.
0: Yeah.
1: Because there he is in the pool with the towel over the racket.
0: He's
1: halfway there. So there's no reason why he couldn't be the someone who pulls everything together and just bulldozes things through. That's what you need. We don't need, local councils putting their hand up and saying, oh, no, we can't have that venue here because, you know, it impedes our bloody, bloody, blah. Don't care.
0: Yeah. Right. Now, according to the government, the Queensland government, they've knocked Albo's suggestions on the head. With the comments, we are working with all levels of government to implement... Big mistake. All levels of government. You'll never get it done.
1: I mean, you've got the Games Infrastructure and Coordination Authority for a start to deal with. Then you've got to deal with the Queensland Government, the Australian Government, the Brisbane City Council, the City of the Gold Coast, the Sunshine Gold Coast Council, the South East Queensland Council of Mayors. I mean, you've got all of these people putting impediments in the way.
0: I know. Now, think of Peter Beattie and the genius of that recent, was it Commonwealth Games on the Gold Coast?
1: Mm.
0: Now, sure, they got things wrong. They had the opening ceremony on the wrong date on the ticket. But people get used to that sort of thing when you're dealing with these things.
1: Well, ticketing's another nightmare. I mean, we'll get to ticketing later. I mean, ticketing always brings problems, doesn't it? I mean, it seems to me, to you and me, a simple thing, you know, opens on the 12th. Why not have a ticket with April, you know, opens on the 12th? That's too simple.
0: Yeah.
1: Obviously, for us, you've got to complicate it up by, you know, putting the wrong date.
0: Yeah. But then Peter Beattie just rammed things through. Oh, we're going to open on the 11th.
1: Yeah.
0: Like it or lump it.
1: Yeah. Well, that's
0: love
1: what you need.
0: Love it or leave it.
1: Love it or leave it. That's what you need. And that's what the new, I think, the Queensland Minister for the Olympics is Tim Mander. Well, Tim Mander's got to put on the big trousers and get involved.
0: Now, he was a referee, wasn't he? A rugby league referee.
1: I think he was a rugby league referee.
0: He knows
1: how to blow the whistle and say, you're offside.
0: Get out.
1: Doesn't he?
0: He does. So, this commentator,

0: has said we're working with all levels of government to implement the 2032 Games Delivery Plan, which will see rowing in Rockhampton and the tennis played at the upgraded Queensland Tennis Centre. Oh, I mean, that Queensland Tennis Centre, I mean, they have some sort of event there leading up to the Australian Open each year.
1: Yeah.
0: I think it might be called the Queensland Open.
1: It is.
0: In response to questions about the pod, you know, obviously the comments, the Albanese government spokesperson said common sense approach was needed to ensure the 2032 Games was a great Games and that they will be working closely and in good faith with the Queensland government around any proposed changes to Olympic venues. So it looks like it's going to be on.
1: Mm.
0: But I would like, you know, now that I've thought about it, Fitzroy River, I'm in.
1: Yeah.
0: I think it's great. If you could get a couple of friendly crocs to go and chew off say, a couple of oars in the eights, I think that'd be a really good thing, a really entertaining thing for people, and something new at the Olympics, they wouldn't forget it.
1: Well, that's true, HG, and, you know, we don't want to make light of these things, but the publicity would not hurt if a couple of boats were to go missing.
2: The best of bludging on the blind side. Aussie shoppers. Looking for vegetables? 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
0: In New South Wales this week, more than 160 teenagers briefly threw down their phones and started to cast a line in the water out front of Birchgrove. with the Minns government is hoping to get a lot more teens into the fishing as a hobby. Now, I didn't realise our ranks of hobby fisher people were diminishing or declining.
1: Really?
0: The Get Hooked program set up
1: Get
0: to
1: Hooked, I like that.
0: Yeah, I know, it's just fantastic. I never thought it through. Catch it.
1: Mm.
0: Mm. Up to teach primary school students about fishing has been overhauled to include lessons for high school students.
1: Right.
0: 65 New South Wales high schools have indicated their interest in the new program, which teaches years 7 to 10 students about the sport's practical skills and how to fish safely and responsibly.
1: Right. Good.
0: Agriculture Minister Tara Moriarty said she wanted New South Wales kids to discover fishing and all the physical and mental well-being benefits it brings.
1: Yes.
0: That's a big call.
1: That is a big call, isn't it?
0: At yesterday's event, kids filmed themselves with their catches before posting it online with a content creator saying fishing brings us back outdoors. Now, Roy, you've been advocating this for a long time.
1: I have,
0: And I'm just wondering if you can see other outdoor sports similarly promoted by the New South Wales Department of Agriculure. Mm. And here I'm talking about shooting pigs.
1: Well, a lot of people think, you know, they're a bit squeamish about it, and they shouldn't be. I often think a family pig shoot is a fantastic thing, a fantastic way of bringing families together.
0: And doing something for Australia.
1: And doing something for Australia. All you need really is, say, you know, a caravan or a fitted-out four-wheel drive and that you can fit the family in and your equipment. And that includes, you know, at least three dogs. You'd need your couple of grabbers and a necker, as we call it. Two grabbers grab each ear and the necker does his job. And that's the way you go. So you need to have a bit of a cool stores.
0: Obviously, tiny cool stores.
1: Refrigerated area as well. But to sit around the campfire, the kids with the dogs and the dead pigs, there's nothing like it. It's just
0: It's an Australian experience. It's only available really in certain parts of Australia.
1: That's true.
0: I.e. everywhere.
1: You don't have that far to go. You don't have to travel an enormous way. Just Google pigs in New South Wales, for example, and a number of sites will come up very, very quickly. And just choose a site that's near you and just let the locals know as you blow through that what you're here for, because
0: they'll
1: help you out. Yeah. So once they see, you know, the truck, the kids, the dogs, the guns, they're going to say, you're here pigging, are you? They'll say something like that. And you say, yeah, we're just here for the holidays, have a bit of a pig. And they say, oh, well, are you heading out on the Burke Road?
0: Yeah.
1: Oh, I hadn't thought of that. Is that the way to go? Yeah. Go to the Burke Road.
0: 150
1: about 200K. Mm-hmm. Turn right, the big road there. You'll see it. You see the sign.
0: Yeah.
1: And get out there about two, maybe 4 or 5 kilometres down the road there. Just go off the left of the bush there. You'll find pigs in there.

0: And there's plenty of places to boat. There. You can get some water there. That's all great. And you'll probably see one or two other families there out there. A couple of families are out there already. Now, so just be mindful of them. Now, which is what you've got to do.
1: Exactly. Now, what will happen also is, and look out for Big Smokey. He's been giving us the shits for years and run around. We'd love somebody to nail him because he is a big, big bugger.
0: A super bull.
1: A super bull.
0: Yeah.
1: And so I... That's
0: well, you
1: true.
0: Do get... Because they're
1: knowledge.
0: Cunning.
1: Yeah, they're cunning. They they're very hard to trap sometimes. Yep, or trap or shoot. I think that...
0: Well, I was talking to Nolan Les Cleal, Warrie Alderway. They were after a big snouter for best part of 12 years before they nailed it.
1: Isn't that incredible?
0: 12 years, they were hunting that one particular
1: pig. They knew he was responsible for half the population.
0: Yes, that's right. That's right. He's sort of the Genghis Khan of the pig world, if you know what I mean.
1: Now, what do you think about the fishing project, though? Do you think it's got enough drama in it? Because let's face it, unless you're pulling in a fish every 30 seconds.
0: Well, I say to kids, you know, you
1: got to wait.
0: A lot of it is just standing with a rod in your hand. And that's great if you want to get to know yourself a bit better.
1: Yeah.
0: That's fantastic. Yeah. You can have conversations with yourself that you probably wouldn't have if you didn't have a rod in your hand.
1: Yeah, no, I understand that.
0: And so that's all great. And every now and again, you're going to get a bit of a tug. Yeah. And that's exciting. It wakes you up because you can get in moments of reverie where you don't know what's happening. I mean, many a time I've seen kids pull in a dead fish that's been on the hook for so long it's just died. Because they're daydreaming, you know. So I say to kids, sure, get into a reverie, but make sure you got your finger on the line.
1: Yes,
0: so
1: I
0: you
1: can feel
0: the tug.
1: Yeah. And I've got to say, what would you say?
0: But there's nothing better than seeing, you know, half a dozen kids all in a line, maybe 10, 15 metres apart, each with a rod, each, you know, hopes in their hearts. And every now and again, someone will get a tug, and that excites everyone else. And then think, oh, well, I might get a tug too. And every now and again, you do. Every now and again, you know, two kids are going to get a tug, one at either end of the group of kids, and that's great. And that provides impetus for the others to pull a line in, put a new bait on, and have another go.
1: Yeah, and often you'll find that you might get 20 people out there all hooked into the same fish.
0: That's right.
1: So it's just a wonderful experience. It's about fish fighting and then fighting the rest.
0: Fighting the rest, that's right.
1: Fantastic. Now, can I ask, do you think that it's wrong that this program be confined to school holidays?
0: Yeah.
1: Why wouldn't fishing become a sports activity on, I'm not sure
0: Thursday
1: exactly.
0: Thursday afternoon, let's say. That's just sports day afternoon. Yeah. So it's Thursday afternoon.
1: And
0: you could elect rugby league, basketball, fishing.
1: Yeah, fishing. That's right. Now, and then would you be able to say maybe to bring your spear gun along and drop over the side with your snorkel and face mask on and have a go that way?
0: Yeah.
1: Or bring along a stick of dynamite and see what you bring up?
0: Yes.
1: You know, do you think that's worth persevering with?
0: No. I think all of that's possible if it's carefully supervised. You do need... You know, a teacher who knows what they're doing, especially when you're going to use explosives, HG. I've often said, if explosives are involved, make sure there's supervision.
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14: From 45.
12: Ambitious effort, unbelievable!
14: The left foot is a goal!
13: Oh, yeah!
12: Throws it, kicks off goal! The prancing pony!
13: What a goal!
12: He's off and running from 45 to get the party started! It's bouncing, it's through! Bailey Smith, he'll want the cameras on him right now!
10: Night camera action, baby!
12: Loads up from 55. That's a monster bomb.
15: 40 metres out. Oh. Snaps towards goal. What a beautiful finish.
16: Bacon goal square. Goes for glory.
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12: Gathers, snaps, goal.
4: This is just football at its best.
12: 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Watson snaps. Oh, Watson puts it through. And the Wizard arrives precisely on time.
8: He's built for the big stage.
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13: AFL. Inside 50, off a step, turns and goes bang.
4: And snap.
12: And goal.
4: There's some bravery through the middle of the ground.
12: How good is that? What a goal. No time. He whacks it through for another. It doesn't have to be your night, but it can be your moment. Hands it to Charlie Cameron. He can walk it in. Show him your taillights, Charlie.
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10: You take a seat because it don't get better than this.
8: Fremantle is looking to sew up the minor premiership. Adelaide trying to force their way into the top four. Welcome to Friday Night Footy at Perth Stadium. Clint Wilden with you ahead of this clash that would mean so much to both clubs. The Dockers looking to bounce back after losing last week to Melbourne, just their third defeat of the season. Well, the Crows want to continue on their recent winning way, beating Richmond last game out. And of course, on top of that, doing their absolute best to give themselves an opportunity to get a double chance in the finals. Let's meet the team. G'day to Mitch Turner. Hello, Mitch. What a wonderful looking afternoon we've got here in the West. Still only, 28 minutes to five here, but blue skies, a few clouds, no rain expected. What a terrific afternoon and indeed evening ahead of us. Good to have you on board.
9: Clint, the day hopefully matches the game we're going to get tonight. It's been one of the better days we've had during this back end of the football season. It's actually been quite warm, which, you know, it'll just drop down to a perfect temperature by the time the ball goes up in the air. But there's a fair bit of excitement around the entire town tonight. Fremantle, it's a nervous energy, I would say, from the fans. So after the hiccup last week, you're hoping it was just the 1 week. They were 0-1, as they say, over a 7-day cycle. They're hoping to get back to the old one win, no losses mentality they've been going with. So tonight there's a lot to play for, but for the Crows, it's the same thing. And tell you what, these two teams have played some crackers against each other in recent times.
11: They certainly have. The Dockers prevailing by just 2 points when they met earlier this year. Alex Pearce, one of the inclusions for this week. He was managed for the loss against Melbourne with a telling smother late in that game to help get Fremantle home against the Crows. Our experts in the chair with us this evening on ABC Sport, Premiership Pie, Sharrod Wellingham. Welcome to you.
18: Good afternoon, Clint, Mitch, Cara, team, listeners.
11: This is a big one.
18: It's a big one. It's exciting, as we've been saying the last couple of weeks. All but.
11: The minor premiership for Fremantle, it is. Well, they can move from all but to it is theirs if they can win today.
18: Certainly can. Conditions really, as Mitch said, could not be better. Perfect Friday over here in Perth. Hopefully the traffic isn't too hard for everyone to get here. A few more people on the road a little bit earlier today, so I'm thinking people have finally learnt their lesson at round 23. But it's going to be a huge night for football, and big ramifications on the ladder.
9: Fremantle Dockers, they've won the toss. Alex Pearson, Jordan Dawson out there. The Dockers will kick to the city end of Perth Stadium, the right of our broadcast position. The Crows, they will kick to the Graham Farmer Freeway and the left of the interchange gates.
11: Friday night footy on ABC Sport. The other member of our team is downstairs on the boundary, Akash Bodadar.
19: Good evening, Clint. Good evening, everyone. The weather gods are playing along tonight for such a massive game. It is absolutely beautiful down here. A perfect night for footy, for what should be a cracking game. Crowd still filling in. There have been some train delays, so there might take a little bit of time for us to reach the maximum crowd, but expecting plenty in here tonight. Looking at the benches for the two teams, for the Dockers, Mason Cox, Carl Warner, Hayden Young, Nathan O'Driscoll and Chris Sherry will start on the bench. And for Adelaide, Ben Keys, James Peatling, Toby Murray, Hugo Hawkahan and Isaac Cummings.
11: Gurney McCash, you just joined us. The Dockers wearing a replica of their 1995 jumper, predominantly green. The white anchor is back. And, of course, the purple shoulders with the red trim. The Crows in their away jumper, predominantly white. The blue and the red across the front with the white shorts. Which way are we tipping, Cara?
20: The Dockers by a couple of goals.
11: Jazz?
21: Dockers by a couple.
11: Mitch?
9: Crows by a goal.
11: Dockers by a goal to me.
18: You did that so we weren't all the same.
11: Yeah. Fremantle fans will be thrilled we didn't all go the same way. Friday night footy, here's Mitch Turner.
9: The Canter up against Jackson, wins the first tap. Straight down though to Saronga, the Dockers. Got a handball to Bolton, his quick kick. Finds Jackson. Bolton continue to run for Fremantle. Receive the handball from Luke Jackson. Kicks long inside 50 for the Dockers. But getting back, able to take the mark is key. First forward 50 entry goes the way of Fremantle. And Keane was able to take the mark and has a target at left half back in Cook. He made a nice lead, takes the mark out in front of Bolton. And wheel around on his right boot, kicks up the wing. Fogarty, a few concerns over him. He's in the side, couldn't take the mark on this occasion. Spilled to Saligo for the Crows. Looking for Dawson, getting back. Punching it away from him was Brayshaw for the Dockers. Loops a handball inside to Jackson. Back to Brayshaw. Defensive side of the northern wing. He's corralled, forced to come back. Steadies and finds Johnson just in front of the interchange gates. No score either way. 0-0. 1 minute played in this game at Perth Stadium. Friday night footy on ABC Sport.
11: Johnson, short kick to Bolton. Marked on the logo. Is it more inboard to Ryan? Here he is, the milestone man. 200 tonight. Long kick towards right half forward. Looking for Johnson. Saligo spoils it across the boundary line for a throw-in. Right half forward for Freo.
18: Not sure if it is by design, but Brayshaw was showing very close attention to Dawson as he tried to spread from the contest initially.
11: Spun back in. Jackson, front position. Got the hand to it. Scooped up here by McAndrew. Gave it to Rankin. Handed it off to Cook. A chance to go forward. Peatling. Able to do it nicely. Finds Fogarty. Kicks inside the forward 50. Wants Dilthorpe. He's there for the Crows. Hard up against the boundary. Hampus missed its target. Saligo harassed off it. Going through Chapman. Gathered. Gave it to Brayshaw. Now a chance for Oscar McDonald. Will come down the commentary wing. And again, a good spoil. Ball Lay's got his fist to it. The 235's going head-to-head. Ball Lay's and Tracy. The Crow went out that time. Punched it across the line. It goes through the interchange gates. Centre wing, northern side of the ground. 2 and a bit minutes gone. No score between the Dockers and the Crows on ABC Sport.
9: Shallow throw in. McAndrew gets it to the ball ahead of Jackson. Now it becomes tackled as Jackson on McAndrew as he gathered it. They go over the boundary line.
20: Dockers only playing 5 ahead of the footy as well, so sending one up to the contest. Obviously know how dominant the Crows are at stoppage.
0: And Crows spent sending their winger in as well.
9: Ball to be spun back into play. McAndrew takes front position again. Jackson, though, got a little palm to it, only into the path of Dawson. Sockers it off the ground, forward for the Adelaide Crows. Archie came out, did well. Tested out the hamstring, bent over, handballed it to Cook. Now off to Rankin. His kick bounces inside the forward 50. Chapman takes possession for the Dockers. And a very late whistle for a high tackle is going his way. He wins it at right half back, goes short to Bolton, who kicks it to Rankin. They can turn around now. The Crows have it back. He plays on. Ran into a bit of trouble. Took a bounce, Rankin. Kick inside 50. No mark taken. Saligo crumbs it. Hambles across the curtain. Gets it across to Laird. Flying shot on goal from 45. Is good. The Crows strike first in Friday night footy. And it's off the boot of the veteran in Rory Laird. There is a very small pocket of fans in the Adelaide cheer squad right behind the goals. And they stand out amongst the purple. 1 straight 6, the Crows. The Dockers yet to score. 4 minute mark approaching here. Friday night footy on ABC Sports. Sharad Wellingham, Cara Antonio, our experts.
18: Must have just snuck through, because even from the distance it went over the line, it was, you know, only a foot over. So it was a really good quick hands out of the contest.
20: He's come from the back line too, Laird. Yep. So that's a forward not following, emptying out and putting any pressure. Disappointing.
11: Rankin involved. Intercept mark. Jackson wins it down for the Dockers to Bolton. Hand pass almost intercepted by Dawson. He'll follow up and gather the footy for the Crows. Runs the ball on the ground inside forward 50. Fogarty gathers, ducked the attempted tackle, kicks the second. The Crows went, and they've got 2 goals on the board in the opening 5 minutes. 2 straight swirl. The Dockers yet to score. What a start from the visitors.
20: Well, you see that one, Shaz, out of the centre. Shea Bolton elected to handball, got picked off by the Crows, and there it was. Really quick entry. Great pickup from the big fella, a nice snap. But I mentioned it pre-game, cutting off those handballs is going to be really, really important for Adelaide, and they've done it.
18: Well, it's obviously really something, well, you know, that they were shown during the week, is they want a handball. They're not going to whack it on the boot, even when they get first hands at the clearance. At the centre bounce is a prime example to try and impact, and that's exactly what happened. But perfect start for Adelaide.
9: Ball back in the middle. Up goes Jackson up against McAndrew. McAndrew roves his own ball. Tumbles the ball inside 50 for the Crows. Going to ground was McDonald. Archie out in the back. Couldn't get there before Pierce. Crashing through, taking a ground is Saligo. There's the chant of Moose. The Fremantle skipper back into the side. Ball up, 40 metres out. Right forward pocket for the Crows. It's tapped towards the boundary. Rankin onto it. Banana for the impossible angle, and it proved just that. Misses to the near side. 2-1-13 Adelaide. Fremantle still yet to score. 6 minutes played in the first term at Perth Stadium.
11: What a start. Adelaide on top early. Clark shares it with Ryan, who goes back to Clark. And from the left back pocket, he'll kick beyond defensive 50. Good effort from Curtin. Himself in front of Erasmus. Won the footy for Adelaide, but it goes across the boundary line for a throw-in. Right half forward for the Crows.
18: It really was a great effort, and it's the second time that they've been able to quell the defensive 50 exit from Fremantle.
11: Ball spun back in. Another umpire. Umpires in yellow tonight. One down by Jackson. Here's Bolton. Got there for the Dockers. Shared a hand pass with Erasmus. Back to Bolton. Got away from Rankin this time. They've been on each other. Started this first quarter. Kickers inside forward 50. It's allowed to bounce. Tapped down by Hawker Hart. Came out the side again from Michael Annie to Borlase. Kick is on the direction of Soligo. Works it on to Rankin. Oh, the look-away hand pass. Well, it didn't do his teammate any favours. Berry couldn't quite get there. Dockers will try to pick it up, and they win it through Erasmus to Sarong. Kicks inside forward 50. Boss on the lead. Was able to gather. Gave it to Dudley. Isaiah Dudley kicks the Dockers first. Snapped it with the right boot from about 40 metres out. Rio hit back. They're on the board. The Crows at 2-1-13, Fremantle 1 straight 6. 7.5 gone opening term. The Crows lead cut to 7 points.
20: Great pickup by Paddy Boss at full speed. Just on the half volley.
1: That's what I was blown away by.
20: Yeah, incredible. Great. Right spot, right time as a small forward with Dudley.
1: Because the kick from Sarong was low and hard.
20: Yeah.
1: And, you know, we've got that dewy finish on the grass, I'd say. I'm sure that, like, players have seen, you know, half volleys, but that was absolutely

0: work, put a bit of size on.
1: That was like, you know,
0: real strong.
1: Fighting to get to the front, but then to be able to spread the arms and plant the feet and get really big, not allowing Keane back in the contest.
2: We might have a good game on our hand. Jai Amos from directly in front. He misses. Hits the post. Couldn't miss from there, and he did. 1-1-7 the Dockers, the Crows 2-1-13, 9 minutes played in the first term. Friday Night Footy on ABC Sport. Wow.
0: Tried to keep the cover off it, didn't he?
3: Goodness. It's Jake Waterman-like. Beyond the fence, 50. Kick for the Crows goes up. Run down by Murray. Ball's been locked in. Over the top of it is Clark. Hand the ball back to the umpire. The ball up just shy of right half forward for the Dockers. Up into the air it goes. McAndrew with the more telling tap. Curtin couldn't take it. Neither could Erasmus. Here's Rankin. Gave it to Curtin. Flicked the hand pass over the right shoulder. Clark is back there to mop up for Freo. To Ryan. Got crunch. Got a hand pass away backwards. They went to Dawson. Breaks the Ryan tackle. Got a hand pass away. Went past Archie. McDonald was there for the Dockers. Scooped it up inside his defensive 50. Johnson couldn't take the hand pass. Luke Ryan was there to mop up. Tackled by Curtin. No prior. Ball up. Just inside the Crows forward 50. They lead by 6 points. 10 gone first term.
2: Jackson taps it down. Sherry over for the Dockers. Couldn't take it. Now Switkowski tackled by Curtin. Ball's just outside the attacking 50 for the Crows. Umpire quickly throws it in the air. McAndrew and Jackson both get a hand to it. Spills off Peatling. Back to McAndrew. The Crow puts it inside the forward 50 by Boot. Beats everyone. Coming through Keys. Clean pickup. Handball to Archie. Snap around the body from 40's good. Archie waves to the crowd. West Aussie back in his home state with his new club. Gets the Crows third on the board. 3-1-19. Fremantle a 1-1-7, 12-point lead. 11-minute mark approaching here at Perth Stadium. Friday Night Footy on ABC Sport. The Crows have come to play. I reckon he's waving to his brother who's watching on in the crowd, Brendan Archie.
1: Probably a few Archies floating around Perth, that's for sure. They've come to play, and what they're doing really well is they're winning the ball inside, but they've got a willingness at the moment to just kind of burst it from the contest. And once they get their hands on it, they're wanting to just put it into space, haphazard out of the contest. And at the moment, the people forward of the contest, the players forward of the contest, are anticipating really well.
3: Mason Cox is out there. He wins the ruck tap down, but it will merge here through the Crows. And Curtin kicks inside forward 50. Archie underneath it, couldn't mark. Pressure came from McDonald. Hand pass by O'Driscoll, knocked away and onto it almost in a flash. Where's that coming? Just tapped it away from himself. Got there, and then the ball beat him across the boundary line. Throw in, 25 out from the Crows' attacking goal. Right forward pocket. They lead by 12 points. 12 gone, opening term. Friday Night Footy on ABC Sport. Mason Cox against McAndrew. Neither really had a telling tap. Went behind them. Picked up here by Johnson of the Dockers. Got it to O'Driscoll. Clearing kick towards the southern wing. One-on-one battle here. Jackson tried to tap it to his own advantage. Going back there, Worrell. Scooped it up for the Crows. Gave it to Keane inside defensive 50. His kick missed its target in ball A's. Dudley tries to gather. Looked to tap it to the advantage of a teammate. Eventually Young saw it bobble away from him. Ball A's scooped it up. Hawker Hahn kicked towards the outer wing. And a good mark. Warner out there. Gathered it. Sent it infield to Ryan.
2: Ryan, quick, short kick. Further up the middle of the centre square to Johnson. Has another short option. Puts a fair bit of height on it, but able to find Sherry at half forward. The inclusion this week. Chris Sherry plays on. Kicks it towards the top of the goal square. Jackson from behind. Big fist came from Curtin. And able to knock it through by Boot over the boundary. Well, behind line is Keane. So it's a rush behind. 1-2-8 the Dockers. 3-1-19 the Crows. 13 minutes played in the first term.
3: Curtin's been very impressive. Rankin's had it 7 times. Bolton 8. It's the Crows with the kick in on Michael Oney, right back pocket. Moves away from Dudley. Sends it towards the southern wing. Keys brought it down. Turns, gathers from the logo. Kicks towards right half forward. Here's an opportunity for Murray into the team this week. Sends it towards right full forward. Rochelle had it, dropped it. Ryan able to pick it up for the Dockers. Gave it to Warner. Got it back to Ryan. Did really well. Ryan kicks the Dockers beyond defensive 50. Again, Murray went up. got a hand to it in front of O'Driscoll. And

0: across the boundary line for a throw-in. Centre wing, southern side. Shelley had both hands to it, just needed to cradle it into his chest. Ball coming over the right shoulder. Would have had a shot from about 20 metres out at right full forward. Instead, the ball on the southern wing. Throwing in again. Mason Cox palmed it down for the Dockers. Young got there. Hand pass, a look away. One over the shoulder to Sarong. Bursting through Johnson. Now to Dudley. Back to Johnson. Hand pass was a bit behind him. Wasn't able to wheel it in. Crows with an opportunity. Archie had it one side. Knocked out of his grasp. Sherry comes in alongside Dudley and Johnson. And they tackle him at centre half back for the Crows. Adelaide 3-1-19. The Dockers 1-2-8. 14 and a half gone opening term. Friday night footy on ABC Sport.
1: Cox gets the tap down. Murray doing the roving. Gwent went without it though. Mason Cox socks it off the ground. Inside 50 for the Dockers. Michael Lenny tackled off the ball. Now Curtin, he's grabbed by Jackson. Kicks it backwards into his own defensive 50. Worrell, able to find a teammate. And now Rankin takes the mark just beyond left half back and can quickly chip the ball down the boundary line to Berry. Spins the ball in his hands. He trots backwards. Decides to kick long down the line, looking for a big marking target. Fogarty got rid of McDonald, couldn't take the mark, then roved the ball that was tackled by a couple of Dockers. Holding the ball, advantage taken by Fremantle. Young, off to Clark, out towards Tracy, 65 out from goal. Assesses his options, slows it down, and now goes backwards and sideways to Warner, who sends it immediately back out. Just beyond the left half forward to O'Driscoll. The Dockers have seen them do this before. Patient. O'Driscoll back to Young. And now all the way by foot back into the centre circle to Luke Ryan, the 200 gamer. Every player on the ground in front of him. That's where he goes. Long high kick inside the 450. Cox to the front. Couldn't take the mark. Amos applies the tackle on ball A's. Ball up to come. 25 metres out directly in front of the Dockers goal. They trail the Crows by 11 points.
0: Throwing up. Well, Mason Cox tried to soccer it out of midair. Hawkahan battling away against Dudley. Dudley gathers. Hawkahan goes to ground. Gave it back to Sherry, who snaps. From the left forward pocket, he's kicked narrow, missing to the left-hand side. Another minor score. 10 points the difference now in favour of the Crows. 16 gone opening term. Friday night footy on ABC Sport, ABC Local Radio, Sport Digital, ABC Listen and News Radio.
1: Quick kick in by the Crows. Right back to Rankin, running pass, receives the handball. Runs it beyond defensive 50, then a kick to the wing. Big grab in front by Heath Chapman. Dockers certainly had a size advantage on the wing. It was Rochelle and Saligo up against Ryan and Chapman. The Dockers size one out. Chapman forced to play on now. Kicks it back towards right half forward. Mason Cox in front. Had a couple of grabs. Couldn't mark against Murray. Ball's filled to Borlase. His kick towards the boundary line is reeled in by Taylor before he's bumped over the line. And the boundary throw in to come. Shea Bolt's up to 8 disposals. Isaac Rankin 11. We talked about those two. They're standing next to each other at this stoppage. What an exciting matchup as the ball spun back in. Mason Cox taps it down. Frederick for the Dockers. Handball to Brayshaw. Back to Frederick by hand. Now Hayden Young able to get onto his left boot. Kick towards right half forward. Is a cracker. And he finds Tracy on the lead. Man in the mark stands 51 out. He's about 10 metres in from the boundary. He's got the journey from here, Josh Tracy, if he wants to go. He's eyeing off the top of the square. That's the direction he goes. He's looking for Amos or Cox. Cox can't mark at the back. The Crows have the numbers coming on the last line of defence. Clears it from his goal line. Only as far as the Dockers, though. Clark gathers outside, attacking 50 for Fremantle. And a late whistle has come. The goal umpire says the ball was over the line. Didn't look over the line from here, but they've brought it all the way back and maybe the technology intervened.
2: It would want to have been over.
1: He called it right there, and he was pretty close. He was in the best possible spot, so it's going to go as a accidental rush behind. 1-4-10 the Dockers, 3-1-19 the Crows. 18 gone in the first.
0: I've seen the replay. Can't argue with it. Right decision. Hawkahan has got the kicking duties here into the middle of the ground. Intercepted by Warner coming the other way. Tackled. Hand pass went out. Fogarty gathered it. Hand pass to Berry. Ran straight into Mason Cox. Holding the ball. Took him on. The big American was up to the task. He wanted to play on quickly by hand, but he's going to have to come back around.

0: over the mark.
1: It wasn't a mark. He should be able to play on something.
0: For a free kick, well, where the mark is set to. Where the free kick is set then, Sharon?
1: No, I know.
0: Inside forward 50, and it's taken a good mark to Jai Amos. 45-degree angle. He'll have to go back and have a shot from about 50, oh, about 47 out.
1: It wasn't a mark.
0: Yeah, I know.
1: So he should have been able to get the ball and play on.
0: Yeah, you're right, yeah.
1: But it doesn't matter. They've ended up where they wanted it.
0: They've got it where they would like it anyway.
1: He'll kick this, you watch.
0: After missing one from right in front, Jai Amos, which you would have almost put your mortgage on. Boots cross the 50. As I said, tighter than a 45-degree angle to the right. Right behind the kick from Jai Amos. He does kick it as well. Added difficulty, no problems. Fremantle got their second. They moved to within 3 points. 2-4-16 to 3-1-19, the Crows. We've travelled in this first term nearly 20 minutes.
2: Well, you can tell, Shaz, that the Crows are trying to get numbers back on slow play just to clog up the leading lanes of the Dockers. But
1: they're doing it with work rate, though.
2: They are,
1: They're not parking. They're not going early. They're waiting for the moment, but their work rate at the moment is massive. Specifically, Cook and Curtin off the wings are working back really, really hard, and that's enabling Keane and the other defenders to play that little bit proactive.
2: And it was great, just a little bit of a shift of lanes there to the foot of Amos. Really nice link up.
3: Jackson, early jump up against McAndrew. Off his hands, comes down and tackled immediately. It was Peatley. Reset again, back in the middle. McAndrew on this occasion to the front for the Crows, tapped it down straight away. The Dockers, though, Young took it off to Brayshaw, sidesteps around Dawson, now handles inboard to Switkowski, back to Brayshaw, to 55, kick into the pocket, Tracy went up one-handed, couldn't mark, now he puts his body on the line, it spills back the way of the Crows, Keane just gets a handball across to Cook, deep in defence, who's clearing kick. Finds Taylor. He's shown a lot of composure early in his career as Braden Cook. Taylor, kick up the wing, coming from a long way back with a big fist. Heath Chapman there to punch it over the line. Boundary throw to come on the southern wing. Slightly favouring the Dockers' attacking end. 21 minutes played in the first quarter. Friday night footy on ABC Sport. McAndrew and Jackson go at it. Neither could get a decisive tap. Peatling for the Crows. Tumbles the ball up the wing. Bolton the first one there under pressure. Somehow keeps in against McAndrew. Then rides the bump from Peatling. Now takes two bounces down the wing. Under pressure. Kick inside 50s low and marked by Amos. Oh, Shea Bolton. What a terrific bit of individual brilliance. Never gave up on the play. It was very close to the boundary. The whole ball's got to be over. And I reckon there might have been half an inch.
1: Half an inch of the ball left out, left in.
3: Let's be honest.
1: Half as much as Bailey Finch.
3: There's 44 players out there right now, and it feels like it's just the Bolton and Rankin show with the 44 support acts. Jai Amos will kick from outside 50, left half forward. He gives it a hell of a ride. Amos all the way. The goal number two. He misses the easy ones. He kicks the hard ones. That's Jai Amos for you. The Dockers are in front. 3-4-22 Fremantle. 3-1-19 the Crows. 22.5 travelled in the first term. The Dockers lead for the first time tonight. Sharad Wellingham, Cara Antonio.
2: Well, there's nothing the defender could have done there. It was low, hard and flat, that kick, and made Amos work for it, but individual brilliance by Shea Bolton.
1: And then an incredible finish.
2: Great finish. From long range.
1: Long range. You know, Amos, I'd say that's right on his range, but he's managed to absolutely get hold of that one. But it takes him, what now, to 50, 55 or 56 for the season? Awesome season.
0: 55 for Jai Amos now. Mason Cox has gone forward for the Dockers. Paddy Voss is having a spell on the bench. They win the ball out of the middle. Here's Switkowski. He drives it inside forward 50, leading up Amos Marks. He's in line with the left hand behind post. He'll go back and have a shot from, let's

0: say 35 metres out. He missed a simple one early doors. Kicked a tough one from, let's say, the right forward pocket. Kicked a tougher one from the left forward pocket. Now with a more simple one again. Looking for his third. Jai Amos chasing three goals in the opening term. Kicks on its way. The crowd will tell you that he's put it through for the Dockers' fourth and his third major. And we've travelled 24 and a bit minutes in the opening term. Fremantle's lead is now 9 points, 4-4-28 to Adelaide 3-1-19. Friday night footy on ABC Sport. Your experts, Jared Wellingham, Cara Antonio.
1: Hit that. Like absolute train coming out of full forward there, and no, you know, no one will see it listening, but the hole that was left by Tracy, his initial lead just left this massive, you see on the highlights now from the broadcaster, but the hole and vacuum that was left from the lead from Tracy is what, yeah. Amos just recognised that and led straight into the hole.
2: It's a two-parter, isn't it? The delivery's been pretty good from the Dockers mids, and the leads have been just as good. Back in the middle, Sarong lays the tackle as the Crows try to win it through Peatling. He can't get away. Reset coming. Back in the air, McAndrew and Jackson tussle again. Spills away of Berry for the Crows. Left foot kick around the corner looking for Fogarty. Punched away by Cox. Ryan comes into lens support. He's tackled by the Crows key forward. Ball up 60 metres out. Just beyond left half forward for Adelaide. McAndrew and Jackson lock up. McAndrew reaches over the top, taps it down to Peatling. His clearing kick didn't go very far. Then McAndrew, his kick was smothered as well. Spills to Switkowski with Fremantle. Off to Erasmus. Kicks up the wing looking for Tracy. And just a little too hot as it's off hands under pressure from Borlase. The ball is out of bounds over the interchange gates. We'll be tossed back in right below our commentary position. The Dockers lead by 9.
0: Another great example of the resilience that Jai Amos is showing last season or two. Early days, if he missed a gettable goal, going to his shell. Jai Amos we see now from the restart. On the right got a telling tap. Dawson socketed into the middle of the ground. Here's Taylor for the Crows to Berry. Tackled by the opposite three in Sarong. Took him to ground. No prior. Just inside the commentary edge of the centre square. Forward of halfway for the Crows. 9 points the Dockers lead, 27 minutes gone in the first. Jackson palmed it down, it went to Curtin, tackled by Erasmus. Umpire says, I'll have that. Just repeating, they're in yellow tonight, the umpires. Jackson got it down, but taken by Curtin, got a hand pass away to Dawson. The Crows captain steers it inside forward 50, beautiful kick. And Fogarty marks, about 48 out from goal, tighter than a 45 degree angle to the left.
3: Just good shape on the outside, wasn't it, Shaz?
1: Yeah, well, that's what you've got to watch for Dawson. It's not that he was lazy, but he kind of held his outside balance, let Curtin get to work and test the tackle, pop that up. Like I said, they're wanting to get it from inside to out, and they're taking the forward handball from the contest.
0: Back in the team this week after a three-match suspension. Fogarty already has a goal this evening from right on 50. It's a thumping kick. Gave it a ride, but missed left. A minor score. 8-point margin now in favour of Fremantle. 4-4 place, 3-2. That's the Crows. 28 gone, first term. Friday night footy on ABC Sport. Here's Mitch Turner.
2: Carl Warner will kick in, plays on, runs out of the square, kicks long to the wing. Tracy B. Borlase, good contest off hands. Young coming through for Fremantle. Won it on the second attempt. Handball out in the path of Erasmus. Kicks up the northern wing, looking for Amos, who almost marks in the second attempt. Keane has him, tackles him to ground without the ball. Umpire says play on. Curtin grumbles a kick forward for the Crows. Going back is Warner. Fogarty, desperation, dived on top of it. Should be holding the ball. No. Ball up to come, 60 metres out. Jackson taps it down off the hands of Berry. It fell to Switkowski. Good handball away for the Dockers. Off to Johnson. Quick bounce through to Frederick. Wheels through traffic. Handball a little hot to Hayden Young. Has to go back and grab it. Has Erasmus in support. Gets the handball to him. Erasmus shakes the tackle of Curtin, who pressured him as he kicked. It spills to Sarong. Sarong from 45 on the left. Three-time reigning best and fairest winner, and that's why. Sarong with class.

0: noted goal kicker, but balanced on the left foot and put through Frio's fifth. Just his ninth goal of the year, Caleb Sarong. 5-4-34 the Dockers, 3-2-20 the Crows. 29 minutes gone in the first term. Friday Night Footy on ABC Sports.
1: Just doing enough, the Dockers are standing the pressure, I don't know.
0: What do you think, Cara, Sharon?
2: I think they got jumped early, really settled. What they're doing in and around the contest is really, really good in terms of holding that outside balance and waiting for the runners to turn up. And then, like you said, Cara, before the game, their ability to swiftly and efficiently get it away is what's breaking down Adelaide at the moment.
3: They've kicked the pass for the Dockers after they conceded the opening two goals of the game. The Crows will get the ball out of the middle, though. Rankin involved. Now it comes to Dawson. Kicks to a two-on-one against Fogarty in the left forward pocket. Run by Pierce. You hear the cheers of Moose. And he spoils it across the boundary line. Brennan Cox, the other player in the vicinity. Boundary umpire. This is a shallow throw-in. Very high, but shallow. Palmed down by McAndrew. Dawson did well against Young and then lost it a second time. Young might have held him off the football. Umpire says no. We'll let that play on. The ball's across the line for another boundary throw-in. Still left forward pocket. About 38 out from the Crows' attacking goal. They're kicking to the Farmer Freeway end in the opening term. Ball spun back into play. McAndrew front position, palmed it down. Awkward bounce for everyone, but Sarong was in the right spot. Bounces a kick beyond defensive 50. Curtin will gather it left half forward. Smothered by Johnson. Spilled out though to Saligo. Threw it on the boot. Trying to gather Switkowski. Couldn't. Sherry tapped it back. With it is Chapman. Now Johnson again for the Dockers. Hand pass intercepted by Saligo. Hand pass to Rankin. From 52 metres out, he goes for goal. He's missed to the right. A minor score. But he's involved in almost everything that's good for those from Adelaide. 12 disposals now. Fremantle's lead, 14 points. 31 gone in the first.
0: So 260 metres gain now. Isaac Rankin having plenty of impact. McDonald receives it for the Dockers. Kick out towards the southern wing. Frederick just couldn't pull it in on the lead. Soft his hands and out of bounds for a boundary throw-in. So now it's 13 with 260 metres gain. Shea Bolton for the Dockers, 9. He's had 228 metres gain. They're both having a huge impact in this first term. Shallow throwing again. Jackson at the front of McAndrew. Tapped it down to Sarong for the Dockers. High kick up the wing. Cumming went back. Great mark under a high ball. Gets it back for Adelaide. Wants to move it really quickly. Has a player on over the top. Right half forward. Jackson went back in front of McAndrew over the Dockers. Won the footy. Got it towards Sarong. He was tackled, dispossessed. Now Berry has it for the Crows. Kicks it out towards McAndrew and the boundary line wins out. It'll be a last disposal free kick going the way of the Dockers. It'll be the ruckman, Luke Jackson, who will take it. 32 minutes travelled in the opening term. The Dockers lead by 13 points.
3: Jackson will send it long towards the southern wing. Tracy took front position. Down here by Laird at the back. Came to Rankin. There's another disposal for him. Got it on towards Cook. His kick was smothered. Ricochets across the boundary line. Well done to Hayden Young. His hands onto it. Boundary throw in, southern wing. Shadows of quarter time. All put back into play. McAndrew got a touch on it, down to Rankin. His kick was smothered again by Johnson. Comes back to Berry. Crows looked to send it high up in the air again. Underneath it was Cook. Couldn't quite get to the Laird kick, and there's a free kick being paid here.
4: Holding
3: decision in the way of O'Driscoll. So the free against Cook in that battle. There's Nathan O'Driscoll standing on the boundary at left half back. It's towards left half forward. Spoil from Adelaide. Down towards Frederick. Tackled immediately. Cumming took him to ground. It's between centre wing and left half forward for the Dockers. This would just about do us for quarter time. McAndrew won it down. Straight to Sarong, who was tackled. Siren sounds for quarter time, and it's the Dockers who'll take a 13-point lead into the first change. They trailed by 13 points early stages after the Crows jumped away, kicked the opening two goals. and then added a behind to their tally. And heading into quarter time, the Dockers kick four unanswered goals. Three of those to Jai Amos, one to Sarong, one to Dudley. While for the Crows, their goals to Archie, Laird and Fogarty. Quarter time at Perth Stadium, Fremantle by 13 points. We'll hear from our experts in just a moment. Wherever you're listening, on ABC Local Radio, Sport Digital News Radio and streaming on ABC Listen. 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
0: Ran into a bit of trouble. Took a bounce, Rankin. Kick inside 50. No mark taken. Saligo crumbs it. Handballs across the curtain. Gets it across to Laird. Flying shot on goal from 45. He's good.
3: And pass almost intercepted by Dawson. He'll follow up and gather the footy for the Crows. Runs the ball on the ground inside forward 50. Fogarty gathers. Duck the attempted tackle. Kicks a second. Crows went. They win it through Erasmus to Sarong. Kicks inside forward 50. Boss on the lead. Was able to gather. Gave it to Dudley. Isaiah Dudley kicks the Dockers first.
0: Heaping back to McAndrew. The Crow puts it inside the forward 50 by Boot. Beats everyone coming through Keys. Clean pickup. Handball to Archie. Snap around the body from 40's good.
3: Inside forward 50 and it's taken a good mark to Jai Amos. 45 degree angle. We'll have to go back and have a shot from about 50, well, about 47 out. Boots cross the 50. As I said, ties on a 45 degree angle to the right. Right behind the kick from Jai Amos. He does kick it as well.
0: Bolton, the first one there, under pressure. Somehow keeps in against McAndrew. Then rides the bump from Heatley. Now takes two bounces down the wing. Under pressure. Kick inside 50's low and marked by Amos. Oh, Shea Bolton. What a terrific bit of individual brilliance. Never gave up on the play. We'll kick from outside 50, left half forward. He gives it a hell of a ride. Amos all the way. Arms outstretched for goal number two.
3: Here's Switkowski. Drives it inside forward 50, leading up Amos Marks. Kicks on its way. The crowd will tell you that he's put it through for the Dockers' fourth and his third major.
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3: Few scores to bring you up to date with in the NRL. One game completed this evening. The Dolphins have belted the Seagulls 22 points to nil. Big win for the Dolphins there. There's another game. We'll give you the full-time score when it's done. The Bulldogs playing the Rabbitohs as we speak. In the cricket, of course, stumps on day two up in Darwin. Bangladesh, 6 for 351 in reply to Australia's first innings of 198. So they lead the Australians by 153 runs. You can get a call of that tomorrow on ABC Listen from Corbin Middlemass and the crew up in Darwin. Here at Perth Stadium, the Dockers lead the Crows at quarter time, 5-4-34 to 3-3-21. Our experts, Sharad Wellingham and Cara Antonio on ABC Sport.
2: Well, the momentum shifted after a red-hot start from Adelaide. They couldn't have asked for anything better. A couple of goals straight out the blocks, and not that they silenced the crowd, but they took a little bit of wind away from them, I'd say. But to Fremantle, they just stuck to their guns, got to work. Like you said, they're bringing up their sixth forward because Adelaide are bringing their winger. They're not playing a sweeping winger. So there's a massive hole at the back, which Fremantle are drawing up their sixth forward into, which is actually making a little bit more open for their Fremantle forward line. So I wouldn't be surprised if we see a little bit of a shift in that. But the reason that Adelaide are doing that is to get numbers around the contest and try and really own the inside football. And we've seen them trying to flick it out and just hope that there's somebody there kind of soccer ons. We've seen a lot of just get it hand straight to the foot. So I'm not sure what kind of changes we'll see, but that's definitely what they've employed so far.
6: Yeah, you're right. And their ground ball game's strong. They're plus 10 in that area, the Crows. But looking at other stats, it's pretty even. Contested possession, plus 2 to the Crows. Couple of clearances up and the hit-outs are quite even. So I reckon you're right. They started really strong, winning all those areas, the Crows. But the Dockers were able to absorb a bit of pressure. The connection and efficiency going forward with a number of marks. They were just cleaner inside 50 and made it count on the scoreboard. So a great hot contest early, pressure from both sides. We're in for a ripper tonight, I reckon.
2: The thing the Fremantle are doing really well is when they are getting their hands on the ball, specifically through the middle, they're able to maintain possession. And we can see through the mid zone, they've had 23 more uncontested possessions. So when they do get their hands on it, they're able to be a little bit more precise and clean with their disposal. And not that they're soaking up the pressure, but they're being a little bit more clinical when they do get their hands on the ball.
0: Some of the numbers from the first quarter are the team numbers. Contested possessions were 36 apiece. The tackle count, Fremantle leading 24 to 15. Inside 50s, 13 to 12 the way of the Dockers. The hit-outs, as mentioned, 17 to 14 Fremantle's way. Interestingly, Adelaide not a free kick the entire quarter. 5-0 the way of the Dockers.
2: Dockers just playing clean, hard football.
0: Isaac Rankin, 14 disposals, leads everyone on the ground. 3 clearances, and as mentioned, 273 metres gained for the Dockers. It's Bolton and Young with 9 apiece. Fremantle lead by 13 at the start of the second.
3: Terrific game so far. Crowds still starting to build after public transport issues getting people to the game. Underway in the second term. Young was trying to take it away to Brayshaw. Got tackled. Just got the kick out, though. Well done, Curtin. Locked up one arm. The kick from Brayshaw found Ryan. And he moved it out to O'Driscoll, just shy of the southern wing. Heads down the wing to Jackson. He's taken the mark. Knocked out of his hands, but umpire had already blown the whistle. Certainly had enough purchase on it against Rankin. He steers it back inboard to Sarong, who marks and plays on immediately. Inside forward 50. Big lead up again from Amos, but standing in the hole, McAndrew. He knew the contact was coming, but he takes the defensive grab for the Crows. He's in the left back pocket. Goes beyond defensive 50 to left half back. Pack of four up. Jackson front position. Two bites at it. Takes the mark. Too far out to score himself. He's about 80 from goal. He'll go back towards Young. Harassed by Archie. Move the ball by hand towards the centre circles to Clark, and he'll switch play out to the northern wing to Brennan Cox, who marks on the logo.
0: Had a couple of nervous moments in his return last week. Brennan Cox, this kick finds the target, a short kick upfield to Switkowski. Still inside the centre square, plays on, runs around Rankin, kicks it inside the forward 50, players go to ground, no whistle. Amos at the back couldn't take the mark. Laird there to clean it up and give it off to Curtin for the Crows. Long kick outside defensive 50. The Dockers win it back. Clark able to steady up. Finds Ryan in the middle of the ground, who spears it to Young at half forward. Here comes the three-layered leads from the Dockers. Ignores Voss. Ignores Amos. He's going to have a shot, Hayden Young.
3: He can make the distance.
0: He can. Jordan Dawson is on the mark. He's 51 metres out. Hayden Young likes his chances. Young from 55 metres out. Gives it everything he's got. It's right through the line. Fisted through by McAndrew. Trying to wheel around. And Dawson put some good pressure on. It is a minus score. 5-5-35 Fremantle. Adelaide 3-3-21. 2 minutes gone as the Crows bring the ball back into play. It's
3: probably about 20 centimetres shy. It wasn't far away. Here's Taylor for the Crows from left half back. Looking for Phil Thorpe at left half forward. Brought it to ground. Ball bounced past Archie. Pierce is able to gather for the Dockers. Ripped out of his grasp by Dawson. The two captains going head to head. Kick inside forward 50. Rochelle backing back. Only had eyes for the footy. Takes the mark. 47 from goal. About 3 metres in from the boundary. Left forward pocket for Adelaide.
6: Didn't touch the ball in the first quarter, Rochelle. So coming up for his first disposal. But we know he doesn't have to have much of it to have impact. Really good talent and really good in front of goal.
3: 34 goals so far this season. Josh Rochelle, boots crossed the arc of 50. From 47 metres out, pretty good looking kick. It's a great kick. And he turns just to tell the home fans of Fremantle all about it. Great goal. There's a run of 4 unanswered goals by the Dockers, as Adelaide move back to within 8 points of Fremantle. 3 and a bit minutes gone in the second term. The Crows are now 4-3-27. Fremantle 5-5-35. This is Friday Night Footy on ABC Sport. Clint Wilden alongside Mitch Turner, your expert, Sherrod Willingham and Cara Antonio.
2: Beautiful finish, wasn't it? For not that he's a small player, but somebody who's not a key position forward to dob one from that distance out by the junction. What was really smart is his ability to just kind of lose Clark, who starts watching the football and the contest, keeps going forward, as all good forwards do. Eddie Betts was the absolute best of that, and I'm sure that when they were playing together, he may have given him a few tips to how to sneak forward from the contest.
0: Ball back in the middle, and Luke Jackson slipped across the line as McAndrew didn't go up, and he wins that clever ruck free kick with the new rules. McAndrew takes it for the Crows, kicks it inside 50. Pierce punches it away straight, though, to Rischelli. Handball to Archie on the right from 45. Couldn't get it far enough around. He's missing to the near side. Minus score. 4-4-28 Adelaide. Fremantle 5-5-35. 4.5 played in the second term. Friday night footy on ABC Sport.
3: Not too far away from a second goal of the evening for Archie as Clark kicks towards the southern wing. On the edge of the centre square. Came out to Michael Annie through the hands of Rankin. Now Peatling will kick inside forward 50. One down by Warner. Gathered his own bouncing footy. Hey, handed it off to Sarong. Comes through Clark, then Brayshaw. Now to Clark again. Oh, the bounce was awkward. Hit his knee. Rolled away from him. Rischelli wraps him up. Can he get the hand pass out? No, a throw, according to the umpire. It was under genuine pressure. Couldn't dispose of it legally. So he'll come back here and taken by Rischelli, who gets the free kick. Steers it out to Laird, marking on the logo on the northern wing. Trots back for Adelaide. You can go to Boulays, who's free near the interchange gates. He said he kicks over the top of him and out towards Taylor. Has to take a diving mark, Zach Taylor. Probably about 90 from goal here. Suggests to everyone that he's going to send it deep inside forward 50. That's where the kick goes. Massive pack up. Spills out to Archie. Trying to go off the outside of the right boot. Tapped away from Curtin by O'Driscoll, who then thumps it through across the behind line on the left. A rushed behind, moving the Crows onto 4-5-29. Dockers are 5-5-35. Six gone second term. Friday night footy on ABC Sport.
0: Little push here from Adelaide. Start of this second term. Clark brings the ball back into play for the Dockers. Kicks out towards Tracy. Ball lays big fist from behind. Punch it away into the path of Rankin. He went without it. Then Laird, taken high by Jackson, wins the free kick. Inside the centre square, Rory Laird goes inside. Forward 50 for the Crows. Brennan Cox coming across. Punches it out towards the boundary line. Archie was after it. Couldn't reel it in. And there is a Crow. He has copped one in the middle of all of that. Down his haunches. We'll see who it is. It's Jordan Dawson, who might have got winded.
2: Yeah, winding.
0: Looks like he's trying to...
2: He was exposed going up into the marking contest, as I think it was maybe Cox came back through.
6: Oh, yeah.
0: Just hip right into the ribs.
2: Hip into the ribs.
0: So that's hopefully...
2: That's not fun.
0: Hopefully he's just sucking it in and had a bit of the wind taken out of him. It's nothing more serious. But he has the trainers with him, and they've stopped the play because he actually... Everyone says, you know, stop the play, don't stop the play. He's actually right where the two rucks would be receiving this boundary throw-in. So
2: he's winded.
0: Like he's trying to push the trainers away.
2: Yeah. That's smart. You can't play the ball while he's right there. So
0: absolutely. You have to stop it.
2: Yeah.
0: It would have landed on his head. He's standing and staying out there. He's at the top of the goal square now. Ball toss back in. McAndrew the front. Straight down, though, to Sarong for the Dockers. Handball over the path of Frederick. Left foot kick out towards the wing. Ball is again. Big fist away from Tracy. Down to Saligo. Handball across to Mike Lanny. His kick smothered by Tracy over the boundary line, much to the applause of the Fremantle Dockers. Jordan Dawson is still holding his right ribs. He's actually called for another trainer to come have a look at him now. So he is in a fair bit of trouble.
3: Was hit solidly. No doubt he's in strife. Jackson might have got a little nudge, but still having a hand on it. Spilled down, though, to Saliga of the Crows. Hand pass forward. Rankin looked to tap it along the boundary line. It bounced off Warner, who was in front of him, and goes across for a boundary throw-in. Trainer comes out now to see Dawson. He's going to take a drink
2: some
3: here.
2: Water. He would have thought he'd never breathe again. Yep. He was winded that badly.
3: Mm-hmm. He was in genuine trouble for a bit there, but he seems better now. Jackson with a little touch down in the ruck contest to Bolton, to Frederick for the Dockers. He spears it forward. Tracy marks on true centre wing. Bolton runs by boundary side. Erasmus just gets onto the field through the interchange gates. They're both ignored by Tracy. Kick was touched Away inside forward 50. No mark taken here. Spills out here to Nankervis. Shares it with Hawker Hart. Nankervis just breaks the tackle of Dudley. Wobbles a kick towards centre wing. Tracy had hands up. Knocked down by McAndrew. Here's Pierce for the Dockers. Hand passing forward to Sherry. Now on to Erasmus. To Bolton at left half forward. Goes and finds Amos leading out strongly again. Got separation on Keane and marks 47 from goal. Hard up against the boundary. Left forward pocket.
6: Great work by Alex Pierce there just to
2: test the tackle.
6: Drive the legs through the tackle.
2: And how many times do we say it, Mitch? He comes through bursting out the other side of a pack. He must be a really powerful character. Like, his ability to take a few steps and be at top speed is second to none.
3: Here's Jai Amos. The 50 meets the boundary line, and that was just a little bit too much to ask for Jai. He can kick them from anywhere. He's missed everything to the left-hand side. No change to that score. Sees the Dockers still leading by 6 points. 10 gone, second term.
5: Trying to complete the set, Amos. He's hit the post. He's kicked three, got out in the full. He was almost there. Crows move it out towards left half back. Borlase takes the mark. He's had a pretty good start on Tracy so far, the Crows defender. Kicks from left half back up the wing. McAndrew in front of Jackson. Couldn't mark. Rode by Johnson for the Dockers. McAndrew tackles. Ball up to Cump. Centre wing, southern side of the ground. Coming through Sarong from the stoppage. Grabs it. Tackled by Rankin. A bit of a quieter start to this quarter, Isaac Rankin. Still on the 14 disposals. Lurking around this pack as it goes out into the path of Berry. He's harassed by O'Driscoll, who works him over the boundary line. For another boundary throw in. Hayden Young, meanwhile, up to 12. Rankin on 14. The next best for the Crows is Curtin with 8. It's been everywhere. Isaac Rankin stands next to Matthew Johnson at this stoppage. It's Jackson and McAndrew stalk each other. They both come up to meet the footy. Both got a hand on it. Spills to Sarong. Tackled by Rankin. Slips it. Kicks towards half forward. Tracy out. Juggles them up. Man on the mark's about 54 metres out. Right half forward, Tracy kicks it into the pocket, looking for Amos dropping in front. Keane did well, took the mark, and the Crows will move the ball outside defensive 50.
3: Chance to go long. Worrell towards right half forward, intercept mark there by Warner. Against Archie. Warner for the Dockers. Will go back and kick to the logo and find Chapman. Fremantle just pausing for a moment. Chapman will be told to play on. So from the logo northern wing, he'll kick inside forward 50. Amos hands to it up against Dawson. Ball hit the deck. It's been locked in. Over the top of it was Michael Annie. Not with the 50s painted on the ground at left half forward for Fremantle. Jackson arrived late but won it down to Sarong. Worked it to his own advantage, then kicks around the body. Direction of Voss at full forward. Couldn't mark up against Keane. Balls across the boundary line for another throw-in. 20 out from the Dockers' attacking goal. To the left of our broadcast position in this second term, the Farmer Freeway end of Perth Stadium. Crowd is almost built to the level you'd expect, around 50,000. Jackson went out after it. Might have been taken high against Dawson. Umpire says play on. Dockers have still got hold of the football. It's been locked in. Sarong had it. He's tackled the ground. Ball up. McAndrew against Jackson. Jackson palmed it down. Getting to it, Nankervis. Hand pass missed Berry. Could go back and gather. Hand passed again to Worrell. I'll look to move it beyond defensive 50. This is Mike Lanny. We'll kick towards the northern wing. No mark taken. Rochelle, though, at the drop for the Crows. Hands it off to Archie.
5: Archie turns inboard looking for a target. Squeezes one up towards Philthorpe. Knocked away, though, by the Dockers by Pierce. Off to Erasmus. Then to Sarong. Great handball over the top to Clark. Arches his back. Handballs forward to Chapman. Steps around Archie. Chips it further afield to Warner, who now waits. Very close to a protected area 50 against Keys. Umpire said that's okay. Warner into the pocket for the Dockers. Voss up, couldn't mark. Spills down to Keane. Right halfback, he's upended as he kicks down the wing. And Warner takes the intercept mark for the Dockers. He's even a staunching two to Patrick Voss, and Keane's after him. Fremantle in the meantime, through Warner, go into the middle to Clark. Long kick inside 50. Great mark in front of Jackson by McAndrew.